0: Oh, and then it is back. We'll say goodnight. Special thank you today to Bill Conley, Jay Stevens, Jason Christ, and Connor O'Toole. 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Episode 27 was released this week. Utah legend Bo Nagihe, who is now the director of alumni relations for the Utes. For Porter, I'm Spence saying goodnight. Have a great Wednesday evening. Go Yanks. We'll talk to you on a Thursday drive right here on ESPN 700.
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7: 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Utah football returns to the field this week after a bye last weekend. The Utes will host the Kansas Jayhawks this Saturday night. After 1 month, Utah football stands 4-0 overall and 1-0 in Big 12 action. Kansas 2-2 overall and 0-1 in Big 12 play. The Jayhawks beat Middle Tennessee State last weekend in Lawrence 55-0. Off Saturday night from Rice-Eccles Stadium at 8:15 right here on ESPN 700 and 92.1 FM. Utah moved up a spot in the AP poll without playing a game last weekend. Utah now sits at number 12 overall. The Utes are one of five Big 12 teams ranked this week. After splitting the Kansas schools on the road last weekend, Utah volleyball returns home this Thursday night against the West Virginia Mountaineers. Utah's 11-4 overall and 3-1 in Big 12 play. That match can be seen on ESPN Plus at 7 p.m. I'm Bill Riley, the voice of the Utes with your Ute Minute, presented by Advanced Window Products, your trusted window company in Utah. 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
8: And Utah fans, welcome in tonight to the Eccles Football Building. 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We welcome you into the Smiths Coaches Show with Head Coach Morgan Scali. I'm Bill Riley. Stevenson Sylvester, my broadcast partner here as well tonight as we will talk Utah football over the next hour or so and get a little look inside the Kansas Jayhawks. Get Morgan's thoughts on that tonight as we get you ready for Saturday night's game, the Whiteout game. On a Big 12 after dark 8:15 kickoff. We'll have two of those in a row this weekend, then next weekend in Boulder as well. So if you can't make it out, you can certainly listen to us do the game on ESPN 700, and we'll have our pregame show beginning right about 6:15 or so. Our show tonight And the game this weekend being brought to you by University of Utah Health, proud to sponsor and support Utah football and the health of our community. University of Utah Health, for you and for life. So we welcome in the head coach, fresh off the practice field on a Tuesday and fresh off a bye week, Morgan Scally, joining us as our calendar turns to October, Morgan, and here we go into Big 12 play the rest of the way. How are you?
9: Man, I love fall.
8: I
9: love when fall hits, you know. The practices aren't as hot, and it's where you kind of start to really figure out who you are, who other teams are, and you never know when the bye is gonna hit, and sometimes it really is to your advantage, because whether or not you have injuries or you just need some time to regroup, and then other times it's like, man, I wish we had it later on. But it is what it is, and you know, our guys are healthy for the most part, they're focused, and we've got a very good Kansas team coming in this weekend.
10: Yeah, man. So when is the perfect bye week then? You know, I have my impressions, right? I love it around week 8, 9, and then you can finish it on. But as you said, you get perfect time to reassess, especially before big conference play and see where you are. But when is the perfect bye week?
9: For me, it's team dependent. It yeah. really is. Like, yeah. What's going on with your team? Mm-hmm. What injuries do you have? What issues do you have? If you're going to ask me, hey, when do you want your bye week? It's probably right in the middle.
10: Right dead in the middle.
8: Oh, you guys knew when it was, though, when the schedule came out.
9: Right.
8: Do you build toward that bye week? Do you build toward that knowing you're going to have it the first week of October? You make adjustments and tweaks and things like that? Or is it just, hey, this is another week. We don't have a game. Let's do our thing.
9: The latter.
8: Yeah.
9: It's every 3 games you're trying to do self-scout, making sure what are our tendencies, what are other teams, what are we tipping off, and, you know, making sure that we're not predictable. But in terms of, like, building up to a bye week, I don't know that we've ever had a process for that. It's just, you know, the biggest thing is keeping guys focused, understanding that it's going to be focused, concentrated work. Coaches are going to have to go out on the road recruiting and trying to take advantage of the extra prep work for your future opponent, but also fixing things that need fixing from your first 3 games. You know, what are the things that we're not doing well enough? What are the things that we can improve upon? So much of that is simply behavior. It's technique stuff that can cost you. But I was very pleased with this crew and their attitude they came into the bye week with, and as well as the first couple practices coming out of it.
10: Well, I wanted to ask you this, but you were coaching, you know, so I can't really interrupt you during practice. How has preparation changed? Like, and this is more of just me. I want to personally know, because I remember, you know, you were just talking about self-scouting. Right, you self-scout yourself. What are we giving away? What are we doing? So you're pretty much game planning against yourself a little bit. But how much has preparation changed with, you know, at practice today, I'm kind of watching you running Kansas plays that you've seen on film, only certain plays that you've taken from that you want to work on. Has things changed as they evolved over the years, or is it the same thing ever for the last 20 years?
9: I think you're always looking for ways to improve, always looking for, is this the right way of doing things? Can we prepare our guys better? I mean, the room that we're in currently, we do a lot of work in here with our guys on this big screen, and put a lot of back end cutups together, have our guys walk through stuff, the looks that they're going to see, analytics and the data storage stuff that we have really allows you to do a whole lot more than I used to do when I was first a coach.
10: Yeah.
9: So much has changed.
10: Yeah.
9: Recruiting, you know, coaches were sending VHS tapes.
10: I had a VHS
9: kids,
10: tape.
9: Right? And, you know, I was tagging every single game as a graduate assistant. Now that stuff, you get a lot of that stuff from PFF, and you just dump it. And so a lot of the work heavy work's done for you. Now it's just a matter of sorting and going through, okay, what you're trying to find out from teams is okay, what have they done versus similar schemes, right? For us, it's always looking for man coverage teams and how do they try and attack man coverage? How do they try to attack, you know, a 4-down front, guys that load the box? You know, what's the Q run game look like? There's just different things that you get better at, each year that you go around in terms of how do we prepare our guys the right way. I think for the most part, the what you're looking to do is control downs, you know, and we do a study every 3 years on what are the situations that we face the most. So control downs would be number one, right? Your first and 10, your second and 7 plus, or second 7 to 10, second 1 to 6, you know, where are they on the field? Are they backed up? Are they in the red zone? You try and separate all that stuff. But for the most part, control downs first, then you go to third down. Yeah. And red zone, and then your 2 minute stuff, and then but in terms of, you know, how we do it, I think that's still evolving.
10: Ever evolving.
9: Yeah.
8: You got more graduate assistants on this staff than you've ever had before.
9: What we don't have any.
8: Well, analysts.
9: They're now analysts, assistant position coaches, and
8: But yeah. they're not marking tape like you were back in the day, are they?
9: No, no. They still put a ton of work in. I tell you that. But it allows them to maybe do a little bit more in terms of, okay, looking for tendencies and stuff like that. But yeah, there's so much in terms of what technology affords you nowadays that you just didn't have back when I started.
8: You mentioned buys are about self-scouting and cleaning things up. Mm-hmm. Some people on the outside would say, well, you're 4-0 in overall. You're 1-0 in conference play. You've really hummed on offense and things like that. But coaches are never satisfied. Mm-hmm. So how deep did you guys have to look? What were some of the things you guys were really digging deep on during that bye week?
9: I would say, you know, first of all, you always want to make sure that you're utilizing the right guys, and whether that's on special teams. So making sure that every coach goes back. We have a folder on every single one of our players, scout team included, and just go through and watch all your scout team players, scholarship, walk on. Are we missing on guys that can help us? Are there guys stepping up that really we're just missing because we're game planning? And so that's a big part of it. And then, you know, are we putting cut-ups together? Are we efficient in the run game? Are we efficient in the throw game? When we're stalling, why are we stalling? Is it just poor decision making? Is it we're getting beat athletically or physically? You're really trying to assess everything, because the minute you think you have all the answers, you get humbled very quickly in this game.
10: Yeah, man. Culture thing I wanted to see, I saw today that I wanted to tell you about. Like, I really like how your stars, your A team guys are treating your scout players. You know, everybody's a part of that team. I think it's awesome. I noticed that today, and I was like, that's pretty dope. How soon, you know, of course you have the bye week, so you get an extra time. Were you guys able to put Iowa State behind you, right? A lot of games are like, okay, we understand that second half wasn't us. But, you know, there's a lot of positives in the game. How quickly were you guys able to put that behind you with the bye week there? Did you stay a little longer, or did you just keep going?
9: Same process. You come in, you grade it as a staff. You really, because of the time, you had extra time to grade it and go over it with your players. Mm-hmm. So we went over it on Monday, no physical activity on Monday, just watching the film and, you know, seeing where we can improve. Tuesdays when we got back out there on the field, lifted, conditioned, much more on Tuesday about the Utes, and then Wednesday, Thursday, kind of some intro into Kansas.
8: Just a quick thought on Iowa State. Defensively, you had 13 pass breakups against Arkansas. You had 9 more against Iowa State. Has that been an emphasis, getting arms up, getting hands up? Are you guys doing anything differently? Because you seem to be way ahead of pace and batting balls down, whether at the line of scrimmage or in the secondary, wherever that might be.
9: I would say credit Luther and Inoke, number one, to being having our guys really dialed in to situational football. Mm. You know, what does a quarterback running back mesh truly look like when they're handing it, and what does it look like when it's an RPO? And some are really good at it. And some quarterbacks are pretty quick on the trigger if they're gonna, and so just getting hands up. And then, you know, with the corners, because there was a lot of really pass breakups from your secondary in that game. Mm-hmm. Guys are just being sticky. Sharif and Derek Odom have done a really good job of maybe upping the dose of one-on-one drill work that we do versus our guys. The other thing with that is I think we have a better wide receiver group. So when you talk about iron sharpening iron, you're going up against some really good wide receivers, and that makes you better as a defensive back. We don't shy away from press, and you want to stay up and off the ground as much as possible, but you have to have a healthy dose of competition if you're going to be good at pass breakups. If you're just letting the wide receiver catch everything and staying on your feet, you don't ever get good at it.
10: Yeah, man. Well, I don't know if you've seen, but it's been viral, the outfit you guys got this week. How much input did you have on what the guys are wearing this week?
9: I only had input on the helmet.
10: It was clean, right?
9: Isn't that
10: That's special.
9: Amazing.
10: What does that do for the guys?
9: Well, hopefully it's not a big deal. Because if we're worried about uniforms, we're worried about the wrong thing.
10: Well, I mean,
9: I mean, I get it.
10: Yeah.
9: You know, and go back and look at my senior year. We had our jerseys didn't even match our helmet color. Right, I mean, right, it was just embarrassing. I was like the epitome of what not to do. I had my hip pad showing. I had a kicker face mask. I didn't really care. But, you know, look good, feel good, play good. I don't
10: yes,
9: know.
10: Yes, no, that's true. Right? That's you know how I mean? Feel. I feel
9: I
10: so
9: just
10: much
9: thought
10: better when I listen.
9: That helmet looks with the ice and the snow. It just looks so.
10: It's perfect.
9: The U on the back's pretty cool, too.
10: Yeah, everything about it I thought was top tier. It's great.
8: If you guys haven't seen him, they're out
9: Bo
8: on social
9: Bates,
8: media.
9: Our equipment guy, you know, he was so excited to show me. And I was like, Bo, man, that may be my favorite ever.
10: That's what I told somebody yesterday. Yeah. I'm like, no, I think this might be the best.
8: Be great. On the lookout for it. Saturday night is the Utes take on Kansas. We'll talk about Kansas coming up. Probably no more on the uniforms, but we'll see if Morgan brings
9: please
8: that back
9: no,
8: around again.
9: Yeah.
8: Coach Joe tonight being brought to you by Pepsi Zero Sugar, a proud partner of University of Utah football. Grab a Pepsi Zero Sugar and cheer on the Utes. Utah football, better with Pepsi. All right, we're going to take a break. We'll come back. Some more stuff from the bye week and some players coming in tonight. We're going to have Ethan Day coming. Two newcomers kind of, sort of, to the program. Ethan Day, a newcomer to the program, but Noah Benny, a newcomer once again to Utah football. They'll join us tonight, and we'll remind you, an 8:15 kickoff Saturday night at Rice-Eccles Stadium with those clean helmets against the Kansas Jayhawks. 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
8: 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Bill Riley, Stevenson Sylvester, and the head coach, Morgan Scally. Didn't have a show last Tuesday night, but Morgan and I were together with the Crimson Club over at Rice-Eccles Stadium for the quarterly Crimson Club Coaches Dinner, and he brought out Colton Swan and Sharif Shaw and Kevin McGivin, and then Morgan came out as well, and they showed some video clips. And one thing that stood out to me was your video presentation, because it wasn't about, you know, pulling guards or safeties coming down in the box to play the run. It was more about making hustle plays and hustle plays away from the ball, or hustle plays when you don't have the ball. Wide receivers and running backs blocking down the field. People chasing the football all the time. And you were very, very passionate about that. I know you still are. Why is that? Why are you so passionate about that? And why have you seen such an uptick maybe in that with your team this year?
9: Well, it's what's required to be elite, is guys owning their role from start to finish. I think a lot of guys, particularly the skill positions, think, okay, my role is get the ball, score touchdowns. Well, that's just part of your role. There's blocking and blocking downfield, and there's so much that goes into what makes a great play. And there's 11 guys on the field, and every single one of you has a job to do within that play. So often, I think, offensive player, it's so much easier to get a defense to have a team mentality because no one has the ball. Everyone's acting together to get the ball. Whereas on the offensive side of the ball, it's your offensive line that has that identity of teamwork, and we're going to protect and block. Your skill players, it's like, if I'm not getting the ball,
10: What am I doing?
9: It's like, no, dude, holy cow, there's so much more to your role and so much more that NFL scouts are looking for in you. They're not looking for you just to catch the ball. Are you a complete football player? And so I remember in spring, I think it was midpoint, I pulled up a practice and went into the wide receiver room, and it was not a pretty meeting. Just going at, like, what are you guys doing? You know, this is selfish football. This is ugly football. This is what bad teams do. Your job is, if you don't have the ball, run and block and find a way to help the play advance. Every one of the 11 has a job to, it's advancing the ball. How do I advance the ball? If I'm a quarterback, carry out your fake. You know, as a defender, you know, as a safety, a lazy fake by the quarterback gets me to the ball carrier sooner. Whereas if I really feel like that sucker pulled it, man, it stretches the field. It keeps me out of the picture. And so just helping these guys understand their role all throughout the play and helping them advance the football. And we got to the second last practice in spring ball, usually when you're shutting things down and guys are like, oh, you know. And it was a mean, nasty practice. And I remember there were a few fights, and I got after the guys about that and about stupid penalties. But I went upstairs with the coaches. I said, that's my favorite practice ever. Because you finally had guys scrapping and fighting for each other. And yes. And when they see the beauty of that, because that culture, you have to promote it. When you see behavior that you're asking for, promote it. Because then guys, oh, that's awesome. I like that. I like how I felt when he promoted that clip of me blocking. And so you see more guys doing it, and it's just contagious.
10: It's funny. I'm thinking about it now. How different is that than parenting?
9: It's the exact same. You'll, right. My kids, right?
10: Yeah. They do something great. Hey, great job, yeah. Right? Yeah, it's like my 14-month-year-old right now. She's doing good stuff. I'm just like, yeah, yeah, yeah. It's good. So she's learning. She's doing laundry with me now, so it's great. How important is
9: I love it.
10: Oh yeah, I'm putting her to work. How important are your coordinators? I heard your coordinators talking after practice today. You give them space to sell, and it's kind of like they were giving head coaching type of messages to the team, and they're feeling that ownership and you give it to them. How important is it for them to have that ownership and being able to coach?
9: I mean, it's huge. There's different levels of culture within your program, top down, and that's a Morgan Scally thing, and then you have I would say your divisions, offense, defense, special teams, then you have your departments, and those are your position groups, and then the most important part of your organization is every single player and coach is 20 square feet. That's your sphere of ownership in our program, and if everyone owns their 20 square feet, we'll be amazing. But Kevin and that's why I hired him. You know, I didn't hire him so I could micromanage him. I hired him so they would do their job. And all I do is give input. All I do is watch film and what do you think about this? And tell me why you want to do that.
10: Challenge them as well.
9: Yeah. Right. And they're looking for feedback. I'm looking for feedback. Everyone has a different job to do. My job's different as a head coach than it was as a coordinator. But I know as a coordinator what that job entailed. And giving Colton Swan, Kevin McGivin, Sharif Shah their space to create their culture, right? And that culture's not going to be counter to what we're top-down culture, but let them, empower them is, I guess, the biggest thing.
10: Right.
8: I've heard you say multiple times, you're spending a lot of time in the offensive meeting room. You're spending a lot of time with Kevin McGivin and his coaches and in some of those offensive meeting rooms. Why is that important to you?
9: Well, I want them to know how a defensive coordinator thinks and what stresses us. And until you're having those conversations, you don't know.
8: Right.
9: It's like, okay, well, how about instead of putting the back here, you flop them to that position? You know, what is that? What is that? Just a simple thing that could be a pre-snap tendency that all of a sudden, if you've got your linebackers or you've got a defense that spaces their front depending on where the back is, they have to now communicate, right? And so you're just forcing a bunch of communication. You know, when we would face Oregon, Kenny Dillingham was at Oregon as the offensive coordinator, and they did not want their quarterback getting hit in, you know, an empty formation. But I would bring a zero pressure every time. So every time they would show empty, I would show zero. We're going to blitz six, and you only have five to protect. Your quarterback's getting hit unless he's going to get rid of this ball. And so they would check to the side, and then the quarterback has to check. And then he's got to talk to his offensive lineman. Right. And then I would have our guys look to the sideline and I would check. It was just a little chess match. Right. But you're forcing these players. OK, let's see how smart these players really
10: are.
9: How good they are at communicating, how loud they are in their communication. You get freshmen that come in there that think they're loud enough and no one can hear them. And you see guys on the field and they're like, what's the call? Just going crazy. So there's just so much to be able to discuss, and I'm learning. I'm continually learning from an offensive coordinator. What is your thought process? How do you break down film? Where do you start? And just different things that can screw with a defensive coordinator. That, you know, void formation where, you know, you end up, there's like no quarterback in the backfield to start out.
10: Right. Where is it at?
9: Yeah. Well, usually in an empty formation.
10: You can still passing strength.
9: You can tell where passing strength is. Kind of tell. But when you have both quarterbacks in there and you don't know which quarterback's going to come back into the backfield, the formation is going to end up being, that was kind of a discussion I had with Kevin. It's like, why don't we just not put anyone in the backfield? That would really mess with you, mm-hmm. you know? And so it's just kind of those types of conversations that have led to some of the stuff that we've done.
10: Gross. I love all the creativity, man. It's so awesome. So awesome to watch from the fan perspective. I know you talk about you being a fan as well, but, man, outside looking in at the creativity that you can do in offense, I felt like I could only do this at recess. And now you're doing it on the football field. So awesome.
9: You just got to make sure it doesn't take away from behavior, you know, and what wins football games and being physical and running, you know, downhill and smacking people, inside hands, vertical leverage. That's, you know, it's not about plays. It's
10: that
9: about
10: never
9: the players.
10: Changes. Yeah. Absolutely love what you're talking about, the 20 square feet. I was talking to Nagihi earlier, kind of about Matiaki Haley.
9: Yeah.
10: You know,
9: him. There's a guy that owns his, man. Good on special teams and owning his role.
10: I was like, people ain't going to see that. But I was like, me and Nagihi watch it all the time. We love that. Like, I want to ask you, because, you know, there's so much growth throughout the year. Is there new people that have shown up in your eyes that's been very impressive that we should be looking out for, paying more attention to? Kind of those unsung heroes.
9: Yeah, I mean, you look at Matiaki Helu, you look at, and Cyrus isn't necessarily new, and people know about Cyrus, but Cyrus is all over the field.
10: Yeah,
9: Cyrus has the highest player load, Cyrus Polu, probably of anyone on game day.
10: Wow.
9: Because of how much he ends up doing. A walk-on that really has stepped up and started getting a bunch of reps on special teams is Tommy Nelson. He's a walk-on from Olympus, much like Jackson Benny and Noah Benny, and this guy is long levered and he's doing a really good job. But these are the guys that you may not see or pay attention to. I'm also very pleased with Dylan Curtis, and I know he had the one miss at the end of the Iowa State game, but that guy is really playing lights out on kickoffs, on the PATs and the field goals. He's playing with a lot of confidence right now. Yeah, there's a bunch of guys that are showing up and doing a really good job. Bryson Baker's a guy that's been out a little bit with an illness, but I really like him and what he adds in terms of special teams and as a wide receiver. Nate Johnson's another guy that still hasn't necessarily gotten involved a ton, but I love his skill set as well.
8: Before we get a break, Ethan Day, I think, is back there. Is that him back there? Yeah, it is. He's going to come over here and talk to us. What does having him in the program this year mean for you guys?
9: Well, when we're looking for guys to come join the family, you're looking for culture guys. You're looking for guys that love football, that are all about doing the right things to win, about becoming elite, and this guy checked every box. What he's done in terms of his development, his growth, because he was very productive last year, right? But coming here and really owning his role in the weight room, getting bigger, getting stronger. He had his best game, in my opinion, as a Ute against Iowa State. And you may not have seen it, but he's just so disruptive. And he forces quarterbacks to get rid of the ball before they want to get rid of the ball. He's playing very physical in the run game. There's a lot that I love about this kid's game. And it just got a great mentality when you're a first-year guy and people vote you to leadership council. Says a lot about you.
10: Yeah.
8: So Ethan Day will join us coming up here on the Coaches Show, which is brought to us, as always, by Smith's, a proud sponsor of U of U Athletics. Smith's, fresh for everyone. We'll let Morgan tag out here for a few minutes, bring Ethan Day in. Noah Benny will join us as well tonight from here at the Eccles Football Building. 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
8: Tonight's show and the game on Saturday night against Kansas being brought to you by University of Utah Health. 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We're joined right now by transfer defensive end, man who began his career at Wyoming, played last year in Denton, Texas for the Mean Green. Now he's holding down the edge for Morgan Scally and Colton Swan's defense. Talking to Ethan Day on the coach's show tonight. I got to say, we're lucky, Sly, to have him here. He's like the only dude in Denton that didn't go to Stillwater last year. Yep. What was that like? I mean, all of your teammates went with your head coach to go to Oklahoma State, but you came to Utah.
21: Yeah, I think 17 guys went, and I was the only other starter that didn't graduate, that didn't go to Stillwater. So that was a hard talk to have with them.
8: How did that go? I'm guessing Eric Morris wanted you to go.
21: Yeah. Yeah, I got a FaceTime from him and my coach saying, like, oh, you want to come on the first visit? And then it was convincing for me not to go, but I'm glad of my choice where I'm at right now.
10: Nice. How's that transition been? I like to talk to guys because this defense, I played in a long, long time ago, right? And so it hasn't changed much. You know, Morgan's older than me, so he's been in it. But you know, learning it, it's a very NFL-style defense. I remember when I went to the pros, everybody's like, oh, these guys aren't going to be able to understand. And I'm just like, this is very similar to what I did at Utah. So how has that transition and learning this defense and the techniques been for you?
21: I think my last school, we kind of ran the same defense almost, pretty identical. So coming here, it was like almost the exact same plays, just different terminology. So it was figuring out the wording and trying to figure out what works best for me within the situations. And I've just been able to pick it up really fast and kind of step in as a good role here.
8: What did you like about the program? Because you said you had other offers, places you could have gone, maybe Oklahoma State. You're at North Texas. But, I mean, what was it about this program that really sold you on coming here?
21: In the portal, I was looking at a lot of main things. I was looking for a winning team, looking for, a good defense. I know Utah's top defense every year. Someone who produces edges in the NFL here, another list, and somewhere where the quarterback was coming back. So a lot of schools I was looking at, the quarterback was not coming back, and that was kind of a scare for me. But Utah, I mean, Devin came back, so that was the main reason.
10: And that was nice. That was going to be something. It was the same thing with me. I was like, I have to play with Weddle. And so, like, that was my...
8: Really? Just that one year, though?
10: Well, yeah. I was like, I heard he's coming back. So I'm like, I got to do this. I got to make this happen. Man, no, so you were saying you were assessing, but you've been here, right? From the spring to now you're four games in on the season. What has your impressions been on your teammates and the culture? I'm really looking for the differences from the programs that you've been in. What have you seen here that has been the biggest difference?
21: I think a lot of stuff that Coach Swan emphasizes, he does a lot of culture clips about inside hands, vertical leverage, hard eight, and I feel like if you watch film, that pops up all over the field. Mm. In the front four, it's always about pad level, inside hands, creating knockback, and if you watch our film, guys are running around across the field, making tackles, making plays, so I think that's been really instilled in about flying the ball, playing fast football.
8: Your fiance is also here at the University of Utah. She was not at North Texas with you, but you guys met at Wyoming. For those that don't know, Ethan's fiance is the star libero for the Utah volleyball teams here at Grizzle. Who recruited who to Utah? Who made the decision first to come to Salt Lake City? Did she leave Lubbock, Texas and say, you're coming with me? Did you say, hey, I'm going to Salt Lake City, you should come there too? Or was this a group decision?
21: It was a group decision. I mean, the volleyball portal is like a couple days before football, you know, so she had the Utah offer pretty fast, but I think in the portal. It was cool to see that we had like a lot of, like, this turnaround, our second time in the portal, I guess, technically third for me, but coming and seeing all the different offers we had like together. And I was looking for, my main goal was trying to find a school that produces NFL DNs and is going to win, you know. Coach Galley, I mean, he was the only coach in the portal that I woke up from a phone call. The first day of the portal opened, I think, January 2nd, 8 a.m., I'm getting a phone call, and it's Coach Galley. I haven't had the head coach call me once from any other school, so that was, like, really, really cool to see.
8: Yeah. By the way, his fiance had 18 digs in one set, I think, against Utah last year at Texas Tech. It was crazy.
10: Is that possible?
8: Yeah, oh yeah. I mean, she was the only good player on not a really great Texas Tech team.
10: Yeah.
8: And the coaching staff was like, if she goes in the portal, we got to go after her because this girl can play.
21: Yeah.
10: Well,
8: nothing gets by her.
10: I love it, man. It feels like destiny.
21: Right? Yeah.
10: Yeah, it coming here, man. Well, it's awesome. I want to talk about your motor, right? A lot of people, you know, as you're reviewing guys, when you talk about the draft, they're like, oh, this

0: football field and showing? What are you trying to showcase every time you're on the field?
1: I think it comes down to like how you're raised. You know, hard nosed football is what I was raised on, and just about like, I mean, you're not going to be the fastest guy out there, and so you got to figure out something. You know, I'm not the tallest end. I don't got super long arms, but if I have motor and grit and being able to create the plays, like the havoc plays, that's how I'm going to show myself to teams and what I can be like.
2: Last thing for you, Ethan. This defense has been good. You're undefeated. You've done what you should do against the teams you've played, but it's going to get better. The competition's going to get tougher as the season goes along. How much better do you think this defense can be over the next 8 games?
1: I think if we continue each week, stay hungry, stay gritty. I think, you know, we looked at it before season when they had like all the polls out and they really ranked us low, you know, no players coming on like any of the first team, second team stuff. And I think it's just about like the grit, you know, being able to go out there and dominate the man in front of you. I always use like the Marshawn Lynch quote. If you just keep striking someone in their face over and over and over and over again, they're going to give you one, you know? So I think about that every time I'm rushing, I'm setting an edge. And I think that as a physical front, is how we're going to be able to keep like pressure on the quarterbacks, keep them throwing the ball early, and our defense can make plays across the field.
2: Well, we'll see what you can do Saturday night against Kansas. Should be fun again. Thanks for coming by.
1: Yes, sir. Appreciate it.
2: Ethan Day with us here on the Coach's Show tonight. 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It's Slackwater Pizza. Quick timeout. We go from defense to offense. Noah Benny's going to join us coming up next on the Coach's Show from ESPN 700 and the Ute Sports Radio Network.
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2: 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I've enjoyed having Noah Benny back in the Utah football program. He was just a young pup when he was here the first time around. Then he went around and up to Ogden for a little while. Now he's back again, and he's joining us on the Coach's Show tonight. So what's it been like being back a second time around?
6: Oh, it's been amazing. It's been so much fun being back. It's just it's a dream place to be. And playing for Coach Scally, and it's he's done – I've just been taking the back seat just like, wow, this is awesome. It's awesome to be a part of, and I'm so happy to be back.
0: Yeah, man. So we've heard from Jackson himself about how happy he is. He's like when he sees you make a play out there, he's like, he's the biggest cheerleader for you, man. And so I want to hear from you at like what it's like being back and what was the decision, you know, to come back, right? Like,

0: You go out and Scally, he's a big lover of yours as well. He's like, man, I love that kid. When he left, I was just like, he's got to come back. And as soon as the opportunity came, he's like, definitely coming back. So what was the decision like to come back? Was it Jackson influenced, or like, what was that decision for you?
1: Yeah, well, when I originally left, it was a sad moment because that's right when Jackson got here.
0: Right.
1: And I was like trying to get him to come with me. Hey, he was walking on here. I was like, hey, why not come on? We'll play together at Weber. Didn't happen, but obviously that panned out really well. But then coming back, I all glory to God, honestly, because I didn't think I was going to have another year back. So that was number one. And so once I found out I had another year, I praying to God, my wife and I, hey, we would love to go back to Utah. I never wanted to leave in the first place, and coming back, it would just be amazing. And the one thing happened after the other, the opportunity opened up, and we jumped on it as quick as we could.
2: How happy is your family to have you and Jackson here on Saturdays playing together? They only have to split their time in different places, watch Jackson on defense, watch Noah on offense. I'm guessing the Benny clan's got to be pretty thrilled.
1: Oh, I think we'll be thrilled up until my mom has a heart attack. She's she can't take it at the game. She's basically, they're so happy, but my mom, she is so into it. She's the type that she'll have to leave the room when things get too intense. But there's no break for her now. So, but it's so much fun. Our family is so happy and grateful we're both out there.
2: It's funny you say that because, I just doing my research and talking to people, your mom might be the best athlete in the family, Noah.
1: She could be.
2: Is she just one of those people that she's great when she's competing, but she's not a good spectator?
1: Oh, she, I mean, yes, I think we can tip our hat to our mom as the best athlete in the family. Well deserved. But yeah, those games are heart-wrenching for her sometimes. She's just so into it. We love it.
0: Yeah, man. Well, talk to me about this offense, man. About who's embraced you coming back, what you've loved about it so much. McGivin's so creative, the way you're being utilized in this offense. Talk to me about your feelings and impressions on this offense thus far.
1: The offense is fun to be a part of. Coach McGivin, he's creative. Like you said, there's so many different pieces, and so it's fun. It's fun to see, different games. Somebody else will kind of have a game, and so the ball can go many different ways to many different players, and I think it's pretty lethal. I love it.
2: It's been interesting because there's kind of been a Wayshon Parker game or a Braden Pagan game. There was a Noah Benny game, a Devin Dampier game. It feels like, and maybe you just hit on it there, but on a given week, there's only one football, but there's about seven or eight or nine different guys that have the potential to have a big game.
1: Absolutely. Yeah. No, that's the art of the offense, and I think that's why it's so fun to be a part of, because another piece playing as a tight end, it's fun. You take it where whatever your role is. I've found a love for blocking these days, man. It's so much fun. And so if the ball comes my way, awesome. I love it. I'm grateful for it. But just every aspect of the game, I've learned to love. So.
2: Last thing is, you kind of look at this season and you're giving all glory to the man above, but not knowing you would have this opportunity. Are you taking the opportunity to soak it all in, to enjoy this team, this year, this opportunity for you being back here, being with your brother? Have you taken some time, or are you carving out time in the pregame or whatever to kind of take it all in?
1: Absolutely. Absolutely. Like you said, give gratitude back to God every day. This is such an amazing opportunity. Playing with my brother Jackson at a dream school we've always grown up cheering for. So grateful. You might notice Jackson and I, we pray together before the game, individually, but around each other. It's just such a blessing. We get to be here, on the field. It's so much fun.
2: Well, it's been fun having you on here. It's been fun having you back as well. Keep enjoying this season because it's been fun to see you, Noah.
1: Thank you so much for having me.
2: Noah Benny with us here on the Coach's Show. We'll take a timeout. When we come back, we'll talk a little bit about the Kansas Jayhawks, this weekend's opponent. And our show brought to you by Bamboo HR. 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
2: 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Saturday night, the Kansas Jayhawks come to Salt Lake City. Sixth all-time meeting. Utah's won three in a row, including last year's chilly Thanksgiving weekend game in Lawrence, Kansas, 31-21. It's a Jayhawk team that's kind of hard to figure a little bit slide. They're 2-2 right now, coming off a 55-zip win over Middle Tennessee State, but the two Power Four schools they've played, they've lost to and not looked great in those games. So it'll be interesting to see what this Kansas team looks like here, because they've got a few playmakers. Running back Dylan Edwards, who we saw at Colorado and Kansas State. Nick McMillan, really good wide receiver out of Buffalo. But the real question mark is going to be that that young quarterback, Isaiah Marshall.
0: Yeah, well, it's going to be like, what type of game is he going to give you? Is he going to give you one of these 60-yard rushing games, 60-yard passing games, or is he actually going to try to throw it? The thing is, he'll throw it. They'll try to do it. But they're trying to figure stuff out, and I think that we will, of course, have the edge. But, again, no game is won before it's played, right? So you got to prepare the right way. And I know Morgan has these guys, leading in the right direction.
2: Yeah, it'll be an interesting game coming up on Saturday night, an 8:15 start time, Mountain Time, 9:15 start time, Central Time. And Morgan, you've seen a little tape on this Kansas team, 2-2, had a big win at home against Middle Tennessee State on Saturday. What stands out about this team in this game on Saturday night?
10: They're running the ball very well. I think first or second in the league. They're also stopping the run, doing a really nice job. Their defense is very active, long levered. They create issues by, you know, their stunts. They run to the ball. They're, you know, they swarm the ball pretty good, a lot like Iowa State, just longer on the edges. But and then again, another athletic quarterback. You see, it seems like we're seeing it every week. Mm-hmm. This one, the most athletic of the guys we've faced so far. So that can create issues. So deciding when you want to stack the box and how you're going to handle that situation. They've got Dylan Edwards, a really good running back as well. So this is going to be a really good challenge.
0: Now, coming out of the bye week, this would be your first time coming out of the bye week as head coach. Is there anything different that you've done in preparation for coming out of the bye week?
10: No, I think it's nice to obviously have the advantage of sitting while they're playing. At the same time, they're going to have new stuff. You know, they're smart enough to know what we've been game planning for and what we've seen on film. You know, you really just have to understand, okay, what are they really good at? What are they going to hang their hat on? This is the same head coach that we faced last year, and they went into that game, you know, wanting to be able to run the football, saw what Kansas State had done against us, and they did a lot of the same stuff, a lot of tempo, a lot of, you know, fast out of the huddle to the line of scrimmage. So, you know, we anticipate seeing a mix of that, plus, again, new offensive coordinator, so he's going to have his own flavor of the week on how to attack the Utes, and we got to be really good in game at seeing, you know, how are they trying to attack us.
2: What's a good Saturday night look like for you, Morgan?
10: It seems like I'm on repeat. Run the ball well, stop the run, and no turnovers. Like, just the unforced errors of, you know, the stuff that really caused us to be stagnant in the third quarter. You had a penalty. You had a drop passes. You had stuff that it wasn't necessarily, hey, they're doing a great job. It's self-inflicted stuff, you know, that caused us to be inefficient.
2: Saturday night, 8:15, Kansas Jayhawks in town, whiteout game. And from what I hear, those helmets are going to look great. Glistening in the lights at Rice-Eccles Stadium. That's what Morgan said. That's what Slott said.
10: Let's hope our play is great.
2: It matches the helmets.
10: Yeah. Excited for another packed house. Rice-Eccles has been awesome.
2: It should be a lot of fun. We'll be on the air with our pregame show at 6:15, kicking it off just after 8:15 from Rice-Eccles. Big thank you to Ethan Day and Noah Benny for coming by tonight. Of course, the head coach, Morgan Scally, and our entire crew. From my partner, Stevenson Sylvester, I'm Bill Riley saying so long and good night. We'll talk to you Saturday night from Rice-Eccles Stadium. Until then, go Utes.
10: Go Utes.
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17: And the 0-2 swinging a high fly ball into right. That should do it. Tucker is there, and the Dodgers win 4-1 the final. They take the series 3-1 against the Atlanta Braves. once again, this Dodger machine is moving on to the National League Championship Series.
18: And they've been doing it because they've been getting so much talent from players that they have not counted on, and you think about throughout the regular season, and they've come up big. So the superstars, we talk about Shohei Ohtani, Tyler Glasnow not even having one of his better starts. Bullpen picks him up, and Andy Páez, back-to-back nights, the nine hole. Kike Hernandez last night, and Andy Páez, the massive night, big two-run single difference in this game.
17: And how often that happens with the Dodgers that, yes, they've got all of these great starters, they've got all these great stars, Mookie Betts, Shohei Ohtani. At the end, though, we're talking about guys like Max Muncy and Andy Páez and guys out of the bullpen who didn't necessarily play starring roles as they won 100 during the regular season. Come playoff time, they really put it all together from all corners of their dugout. They do it again tonight.
18: How about the Dodgers finding their closer? I mean, massive question mark throughout the entire regular season. It was supposed to be Edwin Diaz coming into the season. He was not that guy. Finds it here within this series. Came in the sixth inning in game one, back-to-back saves, and, I mean, absolutely dominated the Braves at the bottom of the order.
17: That is eight consecutive series wins for the L.A. Dodgers. And Dave Roberts, they just continue to mold them down. And the Dodgers celebrating. They have T-shirts made up for winning this division series. They're putting those on right now, just to the left of the pitcher's mound, as the fans file out of Truist Park. The Braves had a terrific year. They won 94 games. They won the NL East, but they come up short here against the reigning champions, who are going for three in a row, and they move one step closer.
18: And you don't get to really talk about, you know, some of the Braves stars that came through, newfound stars, a guy like Ray Kerr, Tyler Mahle. I mean, players that you were not expecting to be able to come up, shut down this Dodgers offense. It was a tough series. Kept it so close because of the Braves pitching, because of the Braves bullpen, and everything that they did.
17: Let's go down to Jeff Passan with Max Muncy.
19: Max, another home run for you. Another trip to the National League Championship Series. How, year after year, October after October, do you guys just keep winning?
20: I think it's just the mindset we have in the clubhouse. We don't take anything for granted. We know how hard it is to get here. We know how hard it is to advance. And we let our preparation take over. Every single day we come out, we're working as hard as we possibly can. And, you know, we kind of let that carry us through the game.
19: We've seen Andy Páez play like an all-star all year long, and yet he is batting in the number nine hole, comes up with the biggest hit today, the two-run single with the bases loaded. How, when you are at the bottom of the lineup like that, do you still continue to produce the way that he does?
20: Because it doesn't matter where you're at. Everyone in this dugout knows that if you're in the lineup, you have an opportunity to impact the game. Even if you're on the bench, you still have an opportunity to impact the game. It doesn't matter where you're batting. There's going to be opportunities up and down the lineup. And, you know, for us, it's all about winning. None of us care about what we do ourselves. We just want to win, and it's infectious.
19: Similarly with your pitching, Tyler Glasnow goes 4 2/3, gives up only one run, but your bullpen comes in to fill those last 4 1/3 innings. What makes this team so deep and so good?
20: You know, I really think it's just the attitude and culture that we have in the clubhouse. We all believe in ourselves. We believe in the goal. We don't care about our numbers. We just care about the end goal, which is winning. And, you know, when you get 26 to 40 guys all believing in that, it's special, and that's what we've seen the last couple years.
19: Winning is something the Dodgers have done a lot these last few years. Max Muncy, thanks so much. Dave, back to you.
17: Jeff, thank you very much. And, you know, Max Muncy, very humble guy. Seems like he prefers to kind of stay, you know, back a little bit out of the spotlight. But he rakes when it's most important. Yet another postseason home run for him.
18: He gets himself into counts where he's able to put bat to ball, and that's probably the most impressive part. You don't necessarily talk about the pitches before the home run, but him getting himself into the count, fouling off pitches to get that fastball, it's what he continues to do against elite pitching. I mean, you're talking about the closer for the Braves. Raisel Iglesias will sit down pretty much any hitter. Max Muncy got him there at the end.
17: Well, Andy Páez had the hit of the game with the bases loaded, two down, and a full count in the seventh inning. You talked to him in the clubhouse before the game. Did you sense he was going to have a moment like this tonight?
18: I sensed that he was ready to put the narrative behind him that he could not perform in the postseason. That was one of the questions I asked him. I could sense that frustration of, I do not want anyone talking about how I was 0 for 25 last year, how I got benched. I want to clear that narrative now. Nothing better than to get the game-winning hit and that two-run RBI single.
17: Well, the Dodgers continue on their quest for a three-peat, and we'll see if anybody can stop them, but they're getting performances up and down the roster. You know what their starting pitching is like, and they even had a couple of guys who didn't have great starts who you know have great stuff. And Ohtani, if they can get him going again, well, isn't that always the way in October? Just look out. We shall see what happens come the next phase, which is the NLCS. Jess, always a pleasure and an honor to work with you, my friend.
18: OB, seriously, this is the best, and I could not have asked for a better wild card series and a division series with you, buddy.
17: And I know you move on to continue to cover the NLCS and then the World Series right down the line. Once again, our final score, the Dodgers 4 and the Braves 1. The Dodgers take the series 3-1. For Jess Mendoza, our producer, Alan Trexler, and our engineer, Al Rosenberg, I'm Dave O'Brien, saying goodnight from Tours Park in Atlanta. Now we send it back to Chris in the studio for the postgame show.
1: Thank you very much, Dave. 4-1 victory for the Dodgers in the game. 3-1 victory in the series. And stop me if you've heard this before, at least the last couple of years. L.A. moving on to the National League Championship Series. They'll take on either the Brewers or the Padres. 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The Office of the Commissioner of Baseball may not be reproduced or retransmitted in any form. 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Coming up on the Baseball Tonight postgame show, we take you through the highlights of a Dodgers clinching win. 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
1: I'm Chris Villani. Game 4, Dodgers and Braves tonight at Truist Park. Atlanta earned a split on the road. Dodgers put the Braves to the brink of elimination with a Game 3 win. 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Well, Atlanta with its proverbial back against the wall, trying to jump out in front of this one and using some heads-up base running to do it.
17: Glasnow with the 0-2. Bounced up there. Knocked down in front of the plate. Here comes Harris. He's going to score standing up. What a great read by Michael Harris, the second, to make it 1-0 Atlanta. The pitch skipped off the catcher, Smith, about 7-8 feet in front of home plate. And Harris, he broke like a lightning bolt from third.
1: Dave O'Brien, the call for ESPN Radio. 1-0 Braves at that point. Dodgers do get the run back pretty quickly in the top of the second after Shohei Ohtani scores on an error. It stays 1-1 until the top of the seventh. Andy Páez standing in with the bases loaded for L.A.
17: Suarez comes set. Here's the pitch. Swing and a ground ball up the middle, base hit. In to score Hernandez. In to score Edmund. Páez delivers a huge two-run hit up the middle. And the Dodgers lead it 3-1 in the seventh.
1: 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Top of the ninth. Max Muncy at the plate for L.A. looking for some insurance.
17: Will Muncy be the last man to swing tonight for the Dodgers? The pitch. Swinging a high drive right field. That's sucked deep. Heading back into the stands. It's gone. Muncy pouncing. And he makes this a one-run game as the Dodgers are still alive. It is 3-2.
1: So the Dodgers expand their lead and put the Braves on the brink.
17: And the 0-2. Swinging a high fly ball into right. That should do it. Tucker is there, and the Dodgers win. 4-1 the final. They take the series 3-1 against the Atlanta Braves. Once again, this Dodger machine is moving on to the National League Championship Series.
1: Yeah, for the third straight year, we know how the first two turned out. L.A. winning the World Series. They'll have an opportunity to get back to the Fall Classic as they move on, winning the series 3-1, a 4-1 final. The Dodgers knock off the Braves. I'm Chris Villani. Coming up next on the Baseball Tonight post-game show, we get you caught up on the rest of the Division Series action. 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
0: Snooze off. Sunday morning football's on NFL Network. The early bird special is on as Jalen Hurts and the Eagles fly in to take on Trevor Lawrence and the Jaguars in the London game. Then it's all eyes on Monday Night Football in L.A. Josh Allen and the Bills take on Matthew Stafford and the Rams. 2 days, two star-studded matchups. It's on. Eagles-Jaguars Sunday at 9:30 a.m. Eastern on NFL Network and Bills-Rams Monday at 8 p.m. Eastern on ABC, ESPN, also on the ESPN app.
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1: I'm Chris Villani. Dodgers just polished off the Braves 4-1 final. They win the series in four games. Of course, that's one of just four division series matchups today. Right now in the Bronx, the Rays leading the Yankees 2-1. Ryan Vallade with a home run just a few moments ago in the top of the fourth. They're in the bottom of the fourth inning now, and the Rays a win away from moving on to the ALCS. Yankees trying to climb their way out of an 0-2 hole. Earlier today, the Guardians also trying to battle back after losing the first two games. Got some early offense and a whole bunch of Ks.
17: The pitch, strike three called, 99 in there. Vargas gone looking as Kate Smith strikes out the side in the ninth. 19 strikeouts by Cleveland pitching. And the Guardians, who are facing elimination today, down 2-0. The series shifting from Cleveland to the south side of Chicago. And the Guardians respond with a much-needed 9-3 win.
1: Roxy Bernstein on the call as the Guardians beat the White Sox in convincing fashion. A couple of postseason franchise records set in this one. One good, one not so much. First, the good. Jose Ramirez and Joe Adell each hit triples. That's the first time in franchise history the Guardians have recorded two triples in a single playoff game. And the 19 strikeouts for the White Sox, a postseason franchise record. Stat of the day brought to you by hands-free Skechers Slip-In Aero Burst high-performance running shoes that cut through the wind. A little bit later on tonight, the nightcap in the NLDS. The Brewers will try to close out the Padres. San Diego able to extend it to this game four. They'll get underway just after 10 o'clock Eastern time. That's on ESPN Radio and Sirius XM Channel 81. Our final score for the final time, the Dodgers beat the Braves 4-1. Coming up next on most of our ESPN Radio affiliates, we'll get you over to the Rays and the Yankees. Again, they're in the last of the fourth inning with Tampa on top 2-1. For our producer, Ryan Matlack, technical director, Josiah Howard, I'm Chris Villani. 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
29: Hey, it's Golic. 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
0: Snooze off. Sunday morning football's on NFL Network. The early bird special is on as Jalen Hurts and the Eagles fly in to take on Trevor Lawrence and the Jaguars in the London game. Then it's all eyes on Monday night football in L.A. Josh Allen and the Bills take on Matthew Stafford and the Rams. 2 days, two star-studded matchups. It's on. Eagles-Jaguars Sunday at 9:30 a.m. Eastern on NFL Network and Bills-Rams Monday at 8 p.m. Eastern on ABC, ESPN, also on the ESPN app.

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1: At the track, leaps, gone, home run. Manny Machado straightaway is center, a three-run blast.
2: Gamble left side, on its way, out of here. Contreras will touch them all.
1: At the wall, he leaps, and he caught it. Jackson Merrill in deep right center, a leaping catch.
3: He gets to the warning track and watches it go. The summer of Bryce Terang gets even better.
1: Tatis swings, fly ball, way back and left. Going! Gone! Long home run, Tatis!
4: Fires, Bowers swings, gives it a ride out to right center field, and Jake Bowers has done it again! A second two-run home run for Jake Bowers.
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5: Four teams had shots closing out their Division Series tonight. One did not, another in the midst of trying, and then there are the Brewers. They will try again to finish off the Padres tonight at Petco Park. Milwaukee has lost 12 straight road playoff games, tied for the longest such streak in Major League history. The Pods have won four straight postseason games when facing elimination. They're 3-0 at home in these playoffs and have won 12 of their last 13 overall at Petco Park. Huge for them. With Mason Miller and Adrian Marajon out for game three, was starter Michael King. He started game two, gave him six outs to close out that third game. His skipper, Craig Stammen, says he's available again tonight if they need him. 14 innings through the first five San Diego playoff games.
6: You know, he's the best 34 I've seen. He came in the office today and said, I'm available to pitch. 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
5: 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Keep this in mind. Teams, when scoring at least four runs in these playoffs, are 16-0. Let's get you caught up around the games going on and the ones that have wrapped up. The two-time defending World Series champion Dodgers are moving on to the LCS. The Dodgers had been 0-14 with runners in scoring position in their series against the Atlanta Braves. That ended with this.
7: Suarez comes set. Here's the pitch. Swing and a ground ball up the middle, base hit. In to score Hernandez. In to score Edmund. Páez delivers a huge two-run hit up the middle. And the Dodgers lead it 3-1 in the seventh.
5: Indeed, Dave O'Brien, Eddie Páez, the go-ahead two-run knock in the seventh inning with two outs in the Sox pack. Ninth inning, Max Muncy doing Max Muncy things.
7: Iglesias, a payoff pitch. Swing at a high fly ball right field. That is deep. He hits it way back there, and it is gone. Home run, Max Muncy. He strikes again. Another home run for him, the third of the postseason. And the Dodgers grab a big run to add on. It is now 4-1 LA in the ninth.
5: They took that lead to the bottom half, gave the ball to Edwin Diaz, looked to close out a second straight game.
7: And the 0-2. Swinging a high fly ball into right. That should do it. Tucker is there, and the Dodgers win. 4-1 the final. They take the series 3-1 against the Atlanta Braves. Once again, this Dodger machine is moving on to the National League Championship Series.
5: They are indeed. How about this? The Dodgers, 8 wins from a third straight World Series, moving to the LCS round for the 18th time, second most of the Yankees, 19. An 8th consecutive postseason series win that's tied for the third longest streak in Major League Baseball postseason history. This was Walt Weiss postgame.
8: Disappointed. You always are when you're not the last team standing. There's only one team that goes home happy at the end of the year. So, but you know, I've talked about how proud I am of this group all year, and that doesn't change. The privilege to manage this group and the way they compete, the way they pull for one another. Things that we overcame this year. I mean, really impressive, you know, and it's because of the guys in that room. They were privileged to manage those guys.
5: Braves season is over. Meantime, the Yankees looking to make sure that doesn't happen to them on this night. Ben Rice again comes through for them in game three.
9: The 0-1. And Rice hits it through the right side. It's a base hit. Valade is up with it. Jones around third. The throw to the plate is not in time. Ben Rice comes through again. He's tied the game 1-1. Yankees and the Rays, bottom of the third, with a two-out single to right field.
5: And Mike Cousins right here on ESPN Radio. That game is 2-2 now, playing the fifth inning at the ballpark in the Bronx. Rays taking the first two at home. Yankees looking to hold serve. Max Fried, Nick Martinez, your mound matchup. The Guardians looking to keep their season alive, doing so on the road in game three.
7: 1-2 on Adele, two outs, bases loaded. The pitch. Swinging a ground ball past first, fair. Down the right field line, rolls toward the corner. Kwan is in. Here comes Ramirez. Around third, chase to Lauder. He will come all the way home. Adele driving, diving into third base. A three-run base is clearing triple, and it's 4-1 Cleveland.
5: Yeah, Roxy Bernstein here on ESPN Radio. That two-run triple, or three-run triple to clear the bases early was huge. Joe Adell, 2-for-4. Those three knocked in. First player in Cleveland history to have triples in consecutive postseason games. 15th player in Major League history to have a bases-loaded triple. First time in 10 years. Jose Ramirez had a two-run triple late in that game as the Guardians get it done 9-3. Steven Vogt, their skipper, on Adell's huge knock early.
10: I just want to comment, what a great atmosphere. That was awesome to hear the fans going crazy. Really cool to be a part of that. And obviously Joe with the big hit to kind of give us a little bit of cushion was huge. And, you know, we continue to pile on. And I think that's been the difference of the first couple games to today was, game two, we were able to get a couple runs, but weren't able to add on. But really good job by our guys today.
5: Cleveland pitchers combined to strike out 19 batters, 17 by their pen. That's the most Ks by one team in a nine-inning game in Major League postseason history. The White Sox relievers allowed 9 earned runs. The last time they clinched at home was 1906. That was the World Series. They'll have another shot in Game 4. Meantime, here is how San Diego again fended off elimination in Game 3.
7: Left on left, Romero fires. Swing and a high fly ball, well struck. Right field, Freelick back at the wall, jumps, it's gone! The run! Jake Cronenworth will touch them all. And the Padres have the lead.
6: Yeah, Jake has a propensity to have some big hits in the playoffs. One swing like that can unlock somebody and get him going and get them hot.
7: First and second, one out. Padres up a run. And a swing and a one hop. Gobbled up by Bogart, steps on second for one, on the first two, and that ends the game.
11: You look at the situation we've been in for over half the season, kind of bent our backs against the wall. We've been fighting since before the trade deadline to survive, and, you know, I think no team's more battle-tested than we are right now.
7: What a finish to this one as the Padres win it and stay alive.
6: Yeah, we used a lot of energy today, and we got to bring that same energy tomorrow also. It'll be another fight just like it's been the first three games, and I don't think we expect anything different.
5: This is the third division series all time where the first three games were all decided by one run. First time each of the first three games of any playoff series were decided by a run since the 2021 NLCS between the Dodgers and the Braves. And that's Did You Know, brought to you by Gusto, the all-in-one payroll and benefits software built for small businesses. That's GUSTO.com. Padres closer Mason Miller returning for Game 4 after missing Game 3 with the birth of his son. They are hopeful to have setup man Adrian Morejon available as well. He was ruled out of Game 3 with shoulder discomfort. It's been a stellar series. Again, all three games nail-biters. For a look ahead at a closeout chance for Milwaukee and a chance to force Game 5 for San Diego, here's our team of Doug Glanville and Boog Sciambi.
7: Jim, thanks very much. We get ready for Game 4 here in San Diego. And Doug Glanville, everything on the line for the Padres. It'll be Walker Buehler starting. He'll go up against Robert Gasser. And for the Padres, the good news is they have Mason Miller back in the fold and hopefully Adrian Morejon.
12: I mean, big confidence boost to be able to win an elimination game when you didn't have your high leverage back end at all. I mean, Michael King had to come into an entire different role to close that game out. So they know they can win with all hands on deck. They can put people in different roles if necessary, and that's playoff baseball. So they showed a lot last night to be able to pull that one off without their top closer, really, and their top two relievers.
13: All right, and as far as the Brewers are concerned, they go with Robert Gasser, a guy who's not a rookie, got a little postseason experience last year, but down the stretch, he pitched well.
12: Yeah, amazing September, under 2 ERA. He showed a lot, and he's someone that Pat Murphy has shown a lot of confidence in. He feels like he knows how to rise to the moment. So, you know, right now, when you're in these middle of the series, you're starting to know that, well, you need all your bullpen to be as available. Guys might throw 3 days in a row. So that's par for the course. It really comes down to on the field minimizing some of the mistakes, because the Brewers uncharacteristically have made some defensive miscues, and that's opened up some doors that they didn't really do a lot during the season. So, you know, they always say clean baseball. Well, that's what defines the series, because all three games have been by one run.
13: Yeah, and as far as the Brewers are concerned, a team that is gritty, they do a little bit of everything. Their defense has been a little bit sloppy thus far. And we shift back to the Padres for a second. They got to get Fernando Tatis Jr. going.
12: Yeah, you know, he started off, you know, the Cubs series is like, oh, first pitch, changeup, home run. And he's really struggled since the sort of Mizorowski start. He's been a little bit pulling off, jumpy, and swinging through a lot, chasing a lot of pitches up in the zone. So, you know, he's such a catalyst, and he doesn't necessarily have to get 2-3 hits. He just needs to find ways to get on or put the ball in play, and he makes things happen just with his legs. So they certainly need him, especially at the top of the order. But they have a lot of guys like Xander Bogaerts who's played really well this postseason that have picked up a lot of the slack.
13: Padres hoping to force a Game 5. It would be on Friday. The winner of this series will take on the Dodgers in the National League Championship Series. Time to send it back to the studio and Jim Baskel.
5: All right, Boog, thanks so much. Jackson Chourio, meantime, has two hits in this series, but the biggest hit on either side with that walk-off in Game 2. 5 career postseason of home runs, most in Brewers franchise history. 5 home runs, 16 knocked in 15 career postseason games with a 953 OPS. Second most playoff RBIs by a player aged 22 or younger. Christine Lisi with more on a young star that seems to relish these moments.
13: Churio back in. Miller, the 2-2. Swing and a line drive. Base hit.
14: With that single, just the third walk-off hit in Brewers postseason history, 22-year-old Jackson Chourio became the second youngest player in Major League history with a walk-off hit in the playoffs. Brewers captain Christian Yelich on the confidence he had when Chourio was at the plate with a chance to win it.
15: Just from watching it every day, we watched it all season in big spots, and just how much he's grown and matured as a player. He loves those moments, and he knows how talented he is and what he can do on a baseball field. He can do anything. So when he comes up in that situation, just with everything that's going on in that inning, like, you just feel good about it.
14: Chourio is just the fifth player with a postseason walk-off hit when their team was down to their final strike. And he's the second player to deliver a walk-off hit in the playoffs with his team trailing against a pitcher who led the league in saves during the regular season. Milwaukee manager Pat Murphy on what allows Chourio to shine in the biggest situations.
16: He's gifted. You know, he's a beautiful spirit. He's gifted mentally, you know what I mean? Like, he's smiling every day and nothing gets him down. You never see Jack down.
14: Chourio's 5 home runs in his young postseason career are tied for the most in Major League history by a player before turning 23. And his 16 career RBI in the playoffs are the second most. Yelich, a former NL MVP, on what gives Chourio the chance to join him one day in that club.
15: The talent is, you know, it's undeniable when you watch him play. There's nothing he can't do on the baseball field. So the more experience he gets, the more situations he's in, the more he kind of learns the league and just racks up the at-bats. Like, he's just going to continue to get better. And that's kind of scary. He's pretty good right now.
5: Yeah, he's 22 years old. Oh, by the way, I mentioned the Brewers have lost a dozen straight road playoff games dating back to 2018, tying for the longest streak in Major League history with the 1925 to

0: for the longest streak in Major League history with the 1925 to 1987 Senators Twins franchise. And that is your stat of the day, brought to you by hands-free Skechers slip-on Aeroburst, high-performance running shoes that cut through the wind. Coming up next on Baseball Tonight, presented by Granger, we'll hear from Michael King, who's been the Padres' MVP on the mound. And we'll get insight on the other three series from a former 15-year Major League vet. 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
6: Nationally ranked Utah welcomes Kansas to Rice-Eccles Stadium for a whiteout. 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
0: Jim Basquiat back on baseball tonight, taking you to game four for the Brewers and Padres. We

0: are presented by Grainger. Milwaukee leads this series 2-1, a win from the LCS. Robert Gasser, Walker Buehler, your mound matchup. Gasser hasn't pitched in 12 days. Buehler hasn't pitched in the last 11 days for the Friars. Let's bring in ESPN Major League Baseball analyst, pitched in the bigs for 15 years, Adam Ottavino. And Adam, let's start with the two-time defending champion Dodgers, who just wrapped up the Atlanta Braves. Braves had base runners, just couldn't get the big hit in the big spot. What was your biggest takeaway from this LA win in four?
1: I think just that starting rotation. I mean, even with Blake Snell not looking great in game two, they were able to flex their muscles overall. You know, Skubal threw well. Glasnow today got through it, even with the five walks. They weren't able to hit him, only one hit allowed. You know, and then Yamamoto, of course, who was excellent last night. So, you know, other teams you see right now, they're operating with the pitching chaos, doing whatever it takes.
0: Yeah.
1: But the Dodgers are able to roll out four aces.
0: Edwin Diaz closed out the last two games for L.A. How huge could that be moving forward for the two-time defending champs if he has figured it out?
1: Yeah, I mean, massive. I mean, we all know what he's capable of. It looks to me like he's getting on top of his pitches a lot better than he was when he was struggling. And the confidence is back. So he's going to be attacking everyone. We know what he can do. Fastball, slider, tons of strikeouts. It's another option for Dave Roberts. And certainly, so far, he's looked great.
0: Meantime, Max Muncy, 19th postseason home run, most in team history. Kike Hernandez, 2-run shot in game three. Yoshi Yamamoto, stellar, 7 innings in that third game. Characterize the makeup of that trio that thrive on this stage.
1: You know, they're all a little different, but they're all a part of this winning machine. You know, Yamamoto's been playing in big games for a decade, you know, going back to Japan at the highest level. And, you know, Kike Hernandez is a guy who was my teammate in Boston, just thrives on these big moments. His playoff numbers are truly, truly astonishing. I mean, he really hasn't played that much this season. And then he's done great when he's been in there, including the big home run off Sale yesterday. Muncy, you know, another guy. I mean, he was on the scrap heap originally with the A's.
0: Yep.
1: Comes to the Dodgers. He was one of my least favorite batters to face. Just doesn't chase. He kind of lays in the weeds. You forget about him a little bit with the Otanis, the Freemans, and the Betts. But he comes through. I mean, he's got 18 home runs now in the postseason for the Dodgers.
0: Hit the 19th today.
1: What an incredible player.
0: Yeah, 19th today. First game, what did the Guardians show you to stay alive?
1: Well, at least they scored some runs today. I think that's the biggest thing. The White Sox pitching, they couldn't throw strikes today, and the Guardians were able to take advantage of that. I was really wondering if they were going to be able to score any runs. That they really have looked weak on offense for the last month at least. And Jose Ramirez had been kind of sleepwalking through it. But he played well today. He had a big triple. I thought they grinded out bats and they threatened in almost every inning. So that's going to take that type of effort if they want to make this comeback.
0: The White Sox more innings from their pen than starters. It didn't work today. That pen gave up 9 runs. How could that ultimately catch up to them?
1: Well, I think once you get into the longer series, I mean, I think they'll have enough pitching arms and rest and all that sort of thing to get through the 5-game series. And if they do survive Cleveland, I think after that is where it starts to become a little more difficult. In a longer series, facing teams that have much better starting pitching than them, I wonder if they'll run out of gas with the mix-and-match approach.
0: Meantime, the Yankees and Rays, they're 2-2 in the 6th inning at the ballpark in the Bronx. Adam, curious your take on this. How does the Rays' style of baseball make it difficult for other teams to play their game?
1: Well, I think it's the buy-in from their players. You know, a lot of times you end up on the Rays because you're either developed by them or you're kind of a reclamation project. You know, very, very seldomly are you going there on a big free agent contract. So I think they get incredible buy-in. They put guys in a position to succeed. And I just think that other teams don't have the ability to do that because, you know, they're paying large sums of money to certain guys that they're kind of locked into playing. So the Rays are able to play like this style just because they have so many guys that are willing to do whatever it takes to stay in the big leagues and be a part of something great.
0: He's 15-year Major League Baseball vet, ESPN Major League Baseball analyst Adam Ottavino. Adam, appreciate the insight.
1: Great, thank you.
2: New pitcher into the game is Michael King. Wow. King was the game 2 starter, so he pitched 2 days ago.
3: He came in the office today and said, I'm available to pitch. I'm available to pitch the next day, and I'm available to pitch game 5. So he's got an attitude of, I'll do anything to help the team win.
2: Deal 1. Swing and a ground ball to short. Bogarts up with it. throw to first in time to get Churio. And King is able to pitch around the two-out single. We'll go to the bottom of the eighth.
4: It's all hands on deck. And he went out there and picked us up big time. It was a great bullpen session.
2: Left-hand hitter at the plate. First and second, one out. Padres up a run. And a swing and a one-hop. Gobbled up by Bogart. Steps on second for one. On to first, two. And that ends the game. Oh, my goodness.
5: I mean, yeah, if you're in an elimination game, you want everybody to be all in on it. I feel like we have a bunch of dogs down there that are all in.
0: He was stellar in game one against the Cubs, started game two against the Brewers, closed out game three against Milwaukee. Padres right-hander Michael King has been irreplaceable for San Diego. First pitcher with six, a plus out save in the playoffs on 1 or 0 days rest after a start since at least 1974. He spoke with our Boog Shambi.
2: Jim Baskwell, thanks very much. And here with one of the heroes from last night, Michael King, as you guys were able to stave off elimination and force a game four. Let's rewind for a second. What was it like warming up in the bullpen, and then what was it like for you just emotionally coming in?
6: I thought I'd be easily able to tap back into my reliever experience, but it is a totally different animal out there. When they called down, Bradley just gave up a couple hits, and I then realized that I had the next hitter. And warming up as fast as you possibly can is a lot different than getting the full routine going into a start. So a couple of pitches that I wish I had, I did not have. But then you just got to go out there and get outs as easily as you can.
2: When you look back on it, was there any part of you that was like, man, I can't believe I just did that?
6: More of like, man, I can't believe I didn't execute this pitch, or man, I can't believe I didn't throw that pitch. I feel like I'm a perfectionist, but when I look back on it, I'm like, yeah, great. I was able to get the six outs that the team needed, which is exactly what I was called on to do. But then talking to Salas, that was the first time I've ever worked with Salas back there. There were some pitch sequences that I messed up. There were some pitch calls that Ethan didn't know I didn't normally throw. And so it was not as clean of a six outs as we wanted, but very happy to execute those six outs.
2: Let's go with tonight. Are you available here tonight?
6: I will be in spikes in the pen, ready to go if they call my name.
2: And then after you guys, if you don't pitch, are you the game five guy?
6: I would assume, but that's obviously up for them to decide. I'll definitely be ready for a bulk appearance game five if I don't pitch tomorrow or today.
2: That notebook that you're looking at, mm-hmm. What's in there?
6: Riddles. That's actually a joke with my old bullpen coach with the Yankees, Mike Harkey. He loved his riddles. So every time I would go to my book, he'd say, oh, you're reading the riddles again. But no, it's something that I've always banked on. It was actually Mike Gambino, Boston College head coach. He had a line to me when I was in college, and he said, if you study for a test, you know the information like the back of your hand, you go into that test very confident. You don't know it, and you get hit with a pop quiz, you're very nervous going into that test. And so I always took that as when I'm out there on the mound and I got the best hitters in the world up against me, if I know their holes like the back of my hand, then I have confidence to execute and get to those spots. Where if I don't know a guy, then puts a little doubt in my mind, I start to get nervous and not know how I'm going to actually attack this hitter. So I have an extensive notebook collection of hitters that I've faced the last, whatever, 7 years. And I definitely fall back on that to make sure that I'm going to pitches that I know work. And then if they get me on the pitches that I scouted that I thought were good pitches, I can tip my cap at it. And it's not just a guessing game.
2: Great job pitching. Great job talking.
6: Thank you. I appreciate it.
2: That's Michael King. Jim Baskwell, will send it back to you.
0: All right, Boog. Thanks so much. That guy's going to cash in big time as a free agent. Time for today's trivia brought to you by Lids. Looking to bench that tired cap? Shop the newest NFL collection from 47 Brand featuring the iconic Big Time Hitch, only in stores at Lids. The Padres looking to overcome a 2-0 playoff series deficit for the second time in franchise history. When was the previous time they did so? How about the 1984 NLCS against the Chicago Cubs, when that also was a best of five? Coming up next on Baseball Tonight, presented by Granger, Brewers again a shot at closing out the Padres. San Diego a shot at forcing a game five. Its first pitch for a critical game four from Petco Park. 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
0: Jim Basquiat back on baseball tonight, taking you to Game 4 for the Brewers and Padres. We are moments away, and we are brought to you by Grainger. Last road playoff win for Milwaukee, Game 3, NLCS 2018, 4-0 over the Los Angeles Dodgers. Let's pause 10 seconds for station identification. 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Quick update from Yankee Stadium. Rays now up on the Yanks 4-2, playing bottom six. Victor Mesa Jr.'s two-run home run is the difference in that game as Tampa Bay looks to wrap that series in a sweep. Again, bottom six in the Bronx. The National League Division Series on ESPN Radio is presented by Gusto, the all-in-one payroll and benefits software built for small businesses. 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Brewers look to snap a 12-game road postseason slide. The Padres look to avoid elimination for a fifth straight time. It's Game 4 from Petco Park. Here's our team of Doug Glanville and Boog Shambi.
2: All right, Jim, thanks so much. As we get ready for baseball here tonight, and we start with our pitching matchup, Painting the Corners, brought to you by Sherwin-Williams. Capture moments in color with paint made to last. Well, Doug, the puzzle that is securing 27 outs, It's an interesting task for both of these managers, but we start with Gasser for the visitors and Buehler for the home side.
18: Well, you look at Robert Gasser, he's had a really phenomenal September, under 1.7 ERA. So he really provided a lot for the Brewers in the final stretch. So they're leaning into him, and even though still the bullpen is going to be critical to eat up those outs, he's a guy that there's a lot of confidence in what he can bring. So you look on the Padres side, Walker Buehler, experienced. He's one of those guys that sort of pulled the Michael King before, you know, came in as a reliever in the next game and did it at the highest stage. So you think about him, and he's got a lot of things to work with, a lot of pitches, up to seven, actually, to be able to keep everybody off balance. But both of those I don't expect to go deep in the game, but they're trying to eat up outs maybe through those first four innings.
2: Yeah, Buehler, who closed Game 5, the clincher of the 24 World Series in the Bronx at Yankee Stadium, pitched a 1-2-3 ninth. He was on the mound securing the final out. All right, shift gears now. 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What do you got for a game plan?
18: Well, I'm going into the term we hear a lot, playing clean baseball. And the one thing about the Brewers have been successful, top five in defensive run save. They're a team that makes plays, but they've made a lot of mistakes, or certainly more miscues than normal. And that's provided extra outs. And the Padres are showing from Game 3 that they're willing to run and steal bases. So we know generally it comes down to the subtle things of manufacturing runs, walks, which are the Brewers' key. And then we know the home run's always lurking. But often, as Pat Murphy says, home runs are thrown, not necessarily hit.
2: All right, both these teams are solid defensive groups for the Brewers. Doug mentioned an elite-level group, but not playing quite at that level. Padres take the field in their home white pinstripe uniforms, and let's give you the starting lineups brought to you by Liberty Mutual Insurance. 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For Pat Murphy and the Brewers, Jackson Chirio will lead off, playing left field, followed in the order by the designated hitter. It is Christian Yelich. William Contreras hits third. He's the catcher. Bryce Terang is at second base. He'll clean it up. The first baseman hits behind him in the fifth spot, Jake Bowers. Cooper Pratt will hit sixth at shortstop. Sal Frelick hits seventh in right field. Garrett Mitchell is in center field hitting eighth. And Joey Ortiz will bat ninth. And Ortiz will play third base. Meanwhile, for the Padres and Craig Stammett, Fernando Tatis Jr. will lead it off in right field, followed by Jackson Merrill. Merrill out there in center. Manny Machado bats third at third base. Ty France is the cleanup man at first base. Austin Hayes will bat fifth. He's the designated hitter, batting sixth. It's Xander Bogaerts. He's the shortstop. Luis Campusano plays catcher, batting seventh. In the eighth spot, it is Jake Cronenworth. He's at second base, and Samad Taylor is in left field, and Taylor will bat ninth. So Walker Buehler on the mound, the 32-year-old from Lexington, Kentucky, a former first-round pick by the Dodgers out of Vanderbilt. This year with the Padres, 32 starts, a 4.63 ERA. He only threw 153 and two-thirds innings, was on the paternity list at the beginning of this series, and he last pitched on September 26. Craig Stammett saying he thinks the rest will help Walker Buehler. Chirio climbs in right side. We're ready to go. The pitch. And a fastball misses down low for ball one. And we are underway. A fastball at 97 for the right-hander, who has had not one but two Tommy John surgeries. The 1-0. And that's on the outside corner for a strike, says Nick Lentz. Buehler, before the second Tommy John surgery, averaged about 96 with the fastball. Past couple years has been more like 94. Here's a swing and a grounder to the right side. Cronenworth gobbles it up, throws to first. Chirio is out.
18: And more important than that, velocity is going to have to locate You know, when he gets into sequences, he has ultimately seven pitches, a lot of derivations of the fastball, cutter, sinker, slider, changeup, knuckle, curve, sweeper, and of course the boring four-seamer right there if he needs it. So a lot of pitches, but command is going to be key.
2: So one down, and here is Christian Yelich. And Yelich, 4-for-10 of this series thus far. The pitch. And a fastball clips the inside corner for a strike. And Buehler with the extra rest and throwing hard. That pitch was at 97 miles an hour. And for Yelich, mentioned he's 4 out of 10. He's also walked a couple of times. Here comes swing and a bouncer up the middle to his right. Cronenworth picks it up, throws to first, and there's two down. A couple of ground outs to the second baseman.
18: Walker Buehler, for him to kind of get deep in this game, efficiency is part of that. Throwing strikes and inducing weak contact, that's the ideal scenario for any pitcher out there, and so far so good for Walker Buehler.
2: Well, the batter now will be William Contreras. He homered in the game last night, and so far in this division series he's 4-for-11. And Contreras with a couple of home runs. So the right-hand hitter climbs in. Buehler working out of the stretch. Righty comes set and fires. Swing and a high fly ball right field. Playable for Tatis. He's there. He makes the catch. And 1-2-3 go the Brewers. Buehler able to get him easily in order. We're midway in the first. It's the Brewers, nothing, and the Padres coming to bat. This is the National League Division Series on ESPN Radio and the ESPN app, presented by Gusto. He's there. He makes the catch. And 1-2-3 go the Brewers. Swing and a high fly ball right field. Playable for Tatis. He's there. He makes the catch. And 1-2-3 go the Brewers. Buehler able to get him easily in order. We're midway in the first. It's the Brewers, nothing, and the Padres coming to bat. This is the National League Division Series on ESPN Radio and the ESPN app, presented by Gusto.
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2: Bottom of the first, and here come the Padres, Tatis, Merrill, and Machado against Robert Gasser, the 27-year-old native of El Dorado Hills, California. So a kid from Northern California, grew up, he loved Barry Zito. He was originally a second-round pick by these Padres out of the University of Houston. He came over in 2022 at the deadline in the Josh Hader trade. Now, Gasser, a guy who finished the year with a 5-5 record, a 3.87 ERA. So he pitched very well. His strikeout rate was right at league average. He has last pitched on September 25th. His final 6 appearances He put up a 1.67 ERA.
18: Amazing September, and you know this is that's the time where you're trying to push for the postseason, and they pushed well, 103 wins.
2: Here's Tatis as Gasser kicks the livers. Swing and a ball popped up right side, and it's Bowers wandering into foul ground. And one pitch, and there's one out. So Tatis had ideas of jumping him and trying to electrify this crowd. One up, one down.
18: Yeah, Tatis has had his struggles the last few games. Just out in front, just doesn't look confident with his stroke. He's also expanding a lot. So they're trying to get him to figure out enough to get on base and cause the havoc that he does.
2: Now Tatis now 1-for-15 in this series. Gasser delivers. Jackson Merrill takes a strike. Merrill starting in center field. Last night he was in the middle of it early on defense. He made a couple of brilliant catches to prevent extra base hits. The 0-1 is a little bit high. And you can hear Nick Lentz, our plate umpire, say that. Quinn Walcott makes the calls at first. Brennan Miller at second. Nick Marley is at third. The 1-1. Swing and a line drive served out into right center and a base hit. Merrill just reached out and poked it. And so a one-out knock. And here comes Manny Machado. Probably a good time to note this year, lefties against Gasser hit 163. Righties, meanwhile, hit 257.
18: Yeah, he's tough. And when it comes to lefties, he relies on a sinker-sweeper combination. And Merrill got a sweeper up in the zone, and Merrill does pretty well against lefties in general.
2: Here's the pitch. Machado pushes a bunt, third base side. It's a good one. Picking it up is the third baseman, Ortiz, and the throw is too late. It's a bunt single, and Machado pumped up. Playing the team game, he puts down the bunt with the third baseman way back.
18: Well, Jackson Merrill's just laughing at second because he's like, what is going on? But it was a good bunt because he bunted it hard enough to get by the pitcher, and that's his glove side. So he forced Ortiz to try to field it, and he's a good fielder, but Machado just straight out beat it with speed.
2: So now here's the pitch to France, and the first offering is in for a strike. First and second, and one out. Tell you, that had to be a really good bunt because Machado does not run well. The 0-1 is hit on the ground towards third. Ortiz up with it and steps on third, and that's the only out that he will get. Well, for a second, he was going to step on third and try to get France at first, but it just wasn't hit hard enough.
18: Yeah, he had a topper, so big hops all the way to third. He fielded it chest high, and in his momentum forward, he just stepped on the bag. But it was a long throw, and France runs well enough that too much risk in taking that throw.
2: Yep, I think a smart play by Ortiz to not even bother with it. So, with the fielder's choice, they're at first and second, two outs. Here's Hayes, the pitch. And a sweeper misses. And I think Contreras was challenging right there. Yeah, he was. Pitch is called a ball. Catcher is challenging. So an ABS challenge.
18: Oh, no.
2: And it's a ball. Oh, we saw that happen yesterday.
18: Wow. Now, less than a tenth of an inch. Yeah.
2: Now, in yesterday's game, there was no one on. And this is a leverage spot because they got two guys on base, but even still, next offering misses, and it's 2-0.
18: Yeah, I mean, he makes, you know, earlier they blew their challenges, and it becomes consequential. So in this case, close pitch, I mean, less than a tenth of an inch. It's coin toss there.
2: 2-0 to Austin Hayes. Gasser delivers, and that's in the dirt. Check swing, appeal to first, didn't go, says Quinn Walcott. And now it's 3-0. With Xander Bogaerts waiting to hit the on-deck circle down to our right. So here's Hayes, right-handed hitter. Showing off all that brown sock. The 3-0. And that's in there for a strike. Hayes who doesn't use any batting gloves. He's got that elbow guard on his front left elbow. And he digs back in.
18: Very aggressive here. He will be trying to go deep.
2: 3-1 in the dirt. Kicks away from Contreras, but not far enough for the runners to advance any farther than 90 feet. So now they're loaded up. And with the sacks packed, it'll bring up Xander Bogaerts. So an opportunity here for the Padres in the bottom of the first.
18: Yeah, the last couple of pitches from Gasser, he's overthrown his sinker. He has a pretty much sidearm delivery, and he has that two-seam motion, but it has a lot of sink to it. And that ball has just been spiked into the ground, really not that close to the zone. And now he's kind of forced to elevate that, and if it flattens out, this is something that Bogaerts can jump onto.
2: Here's Bogaerts, the pitch. And a breaking ball is in for a strike. Xander Bogaerts, 6-for-17 so far this postseason with a homer. Here comes. Swing and a foul out of play off to the right. Bogaerts tonight playing in his 60th career postseason game. He's got 7 lifetime postseason homers. After 10 years in Boston, signed an 11-year, $280 million contract with these Padres. He's now in year 4 here in San Diego. Machado at third, France at second. Hayes the runner at first. There's no score. Bottom of the first. The pitch. Swing and a ball popped up. On the infield, right side, Terang and Bowers. Bowers makes the catch, and the Padres leave them loaded. Gasser gets out of the jam. We're at the end of one here in San Diego, and it's the Brewers nothing and the Padres nothing. This is the National League Division Series on ESPN Radio and the ESPN app presented by Gusto.
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2: Here in San Diego, as we go to the top of the second, it'll be Terang, Bowers, and Pratt against Walker Buehler, who got him 1-2-3, including a couple of ground outs to second. So Buehler back at it. He faced these Brewers on August 11th at Petco Park and pitched really well. 6 innings, gave up just 1 run.
18: Yeah, I mean, he's sharp when he's on. You know, he's given up a few home runs this season. Strikeouts are on par with innings pitched. Walks can be a challenge, but We've also seen him at his peak performance in the postseason and some examples against the Brewers that they're leaning on as the Padres.
2: Here's Bryce Turang now, left-hand hitter. Buehler fires. Fastball off the inside edge for ball one. Turang just 1-for-11. Pat Murphy telling us pregame he worries at least a little bit that Turang's trying to do too much. The 1-0. Swing and a foul out of play down the left field line.
18: Well, he tends to hit a lot of balls foul left field when he's just late getting into his position. Then he talks about leaking forward, leaning. So when he stays back and sees the ball, he's got some pop all fields.
2: The 1-1. Swing and a miss. Turang late on that four-seamer that was 96 miles an hour.
18: And you can imagine when your front side is leaking forward, you're just making the ball faster because your head is going with it.
2: Turang awaiting a 1-2. Buehler kicks, deals. Swing and a foul back, and that is out of play.
18: But what a season he had. I mean, 100 RBI, second base. Phenomenal defender. Got speed. Great year.
2: Buehler deals. And a breaking ball misses outside. A curveball maybe bent around the outside of the plate. And now it's 2-2. And Turang, at 26 years old, has turned himself into one of the best second basemen, maybe the best second baseman in the game. The 2-2 in the dirt and inside.
18: And the Brewers just need him to kind of get on. He has that catalyst ability on the bases, blazing speed.
2: Buehler is ready. 3-2. Payoff pitch. Swing and a ball lifted in the air left field. Taylor coming on. Under it. He's got it. And Turang is out.
18: That was a pitch down and in. And he started to swing. It looked like he wasn't sure what to do with it. Should I get the bat head out and pull it? So he tried to like stay inside and everything dropped. And he hit that sort of lofty, lazy fly ball to left field.
2: So one down and the batter is Jake Bowers. The pitch.
4: Ball.
2: And that misses too high for ball one. Bauer's been in a little bit of a funk, just 2 out of 11. Buehler picks out the sign, fires. It's outside.
18: And when he's going right, he's got a great eye at the plate, also focusing on hitting balls up the middle, even the balls middle in. And when he gets in trouble, he gets a little pull happy and gives away that whole outer third.
2: The 2-0. Swing and a miss. Buehler working with Luis Campusano, who gets the start. The 2-1. And that's in there at the knees. Bowers looked like he wanted to pull the trigger and then didn't. One out, base is empty, top of the second, no score. The 2-2. And that's down and in, and now it's 3-2. So he's gone full on each of the first two hitters to begin the top of the second. Nothing here. It's game four. Padres need a win to force game five. The Brewers trying to pick up a win and punch their ticket for the NLCS, where they would face the Dodgers. Buehler ready. 3-2 on the way. Down and in, and that's ball four. Yeah, the Brewers with their first base runner. As we documented last night, the Brewers tied for the highest walk rate in the majors with the Cubs. They had the lowest swing rate, the lowest chase rate. They had the highest on-base percentage in the big league. So they don't hit a ton of homers, but their offense is predicated on traffic, on not making outs, and then they do the rest. First offering here is outside, ball one to Cooper Pratt.
18: Well, the traffic is a huge problem for Walker Buehler and others because the pitch count just goes up right with it. You know, they're just walking, fouling balls off, and you're going to find yourself in a very short start really quickly.
2: Pratt digs back in right side. The 1-0. Swing and a little dribbler to third. Machado up with it. Toss to second for one. On to first. Two. It's a double play. 5-4-3. The Gold Glover, Manny Machado, starts the around-the-horn, inning-ending double play. And Walker Buehler using the defense. We're midway here in the second. It's the Brewers nothing and the Padres nothing. 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
2: Bottom of the second, John Shambi and Doug Glanville with you here at Petco Park. It is game four. Brewers lead it 2-1. Our producer is Rob Kelly. Our engineers, Dave Sniff and Jack Hicks, as Robert Gasser gets back at it. Pitched himself into and then out of a jam as the Padres left them loaded in the first.
18: Well, and I remember Pat Murphy talking about Gasser's journey to this point and then how the trust sort of formed around him. And a lot of it was moments like that in the first inning, just getting out of it, having confidence and making big pitches.
2: Luis Campusano will come up to hit for the Padres in their half of the second. It'll be Campusano, Cronenworth, and Taylor against Gasser. Gasser, the former Padre prospect, works out of the stretch fires. And that one is in for a strike. Luis Campusano, during the regular year, hit .265, 8 homers, 30 knocked in. The right-hand bat, the 0-1. Too high. In the outfield defensively, left to right, Churio, Mitchell, and Frelick. Medium depth and Mitchell shaded towards right center. The 1-1. Swing and a ball popped up. Foul back our way, and that'll get out of play. Third to first on the infield. Ortiz, Pratt, Terang, and Bauer with Contreras behind the plate. Gasser comes set. The kick, the 1-2. Outside corner. And he struck him out. Campusano started to challenge and then stopped, one away. And the first strikeout for Gasser.
18: Yeah, that was a good decision by Campusano. Looked like it caught that down and away corner. Just a great pitch by Gasser. A breaking ball that went off the edge of the plate and came back. I'm not sure he can hand it better in that location.
2: And now here's Jake Cronenworth, one of the heroes from last night with that big home run. Here's the pitch. And that's in for a strike. Nothing in one to Cronenworth. Hit the home run in the game to give the Padres a 3-2 lead. The 0-1. Swing and a ground ball up the middle. Waiting on it behind second is Pratt. He fields and throws to first, and Cronenworth is out.
18: Yeah, I don't know if Gasser got a piece of that or not, but it was hit right by his glove. And we talk a lot about pitchers are starting to be more trained to just let it go because there's always someone up the middle. And if anything, you're going to deflect it, slow it down, and make it a harder play.
2: Well, the acronym for pitcher fielding practice, PFPs, I think we're going to start going to spring training, and it's going to be pitcher DNT, do not touch the pitch. And that one is down and away. Ball one to Samad Taylor. Ortiz even with the base at third. Taylor can really fly the pitch inside. And now the count is 2-0. Taylor signed as a minor league free agent in January. He was brought up on June 3rd. The 2-0. And that's inside. And now it's 3-0. So far in the postseason, he's 2-for-7. He was great at AAA. He had 307 with a 397 on base, stole 28 bags. Good defender. Gasser ready. The 3-0 to Taylor. And that's through there for a strike.
18: Yeah, and he did a great job in sort of limited time and roles at the major league level, you know, hitting 300. And Gasser doesn't really want to walk him with Tatis on deck.
2: Here's the pitch. Swing and a bouncer, foul of third. Past Bob Henley, who's the third base coach down there. David Macias does the coaching at first. No score. We're in the bottom half of inning number two here in San Diego in another full house. They had north of 47,000 here last night. The Padres were second in the majors in attendance to the Dodgers. They outdrew the Yankees. The 3-2. Swing and a ground ball to short. Pratt charges at Fields. Throws to first. Low. Dug out nicely by Bowers. And 1-2-3 go the Padres. A good inning for Gasser. We'll head to the third here in San Diego. It's the Brewers nothing and the Padres nothing. 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
2: Walker Buehler back at it as we go to the top of the third. It'll be Frelick, Mitchell, and Ortiz against the veteran right-hander. We mentioned he's had Tommy John surgery twice, and he joins a group like Jacob DeGrom, Shohei Ohtani, Nate Eovaldi, Shane McClanahan. There's not a ton of them out there, and his stuff has most certainly changed. In fact, He had his first Tommy John surgery right after he was drafted. The Dodgers had a pretty good idea that Buehler needed Tommy John. And so he had TJ after getting selected. Didn't make his pro debut until August of 2016 after being a first-round pick in 2015. And then Tommy John again a couple years back. First offering to Sal Frelick is in for a strike.
18: Well, it doesn't seem to deter organization. They feel confident they can get back, and the examples are plenty now that they come back and still have the velocity.
2: Here's the 0-1. Swing and a miss. And it's nothing in two. Frelick, left-hand bat. Lots of blue sock being shown off. Pants bloused at the knees. Buehler comes set. The 0-2. Fouled off at the plate. And Frelick able to stay alive. A quirky Brewers postseason stat. 12 straight road postseason losses. I don't know what that necessarily tells us, but it is the case. The 0-2. Swing and a fly ball foul left side out of play.
18: At some point you have to like trick yourself to think you're home. I don't know what you can do. Like get a renovation company to renovate your hotel, look like your bedroom.
2: Something like that.
18: Yeah. It's worth the investment.
2: I like that. The 0-2, way outside. And now a ball and two strikes on Frelick. Frelick hit 230 during the regular year, battled a bunch of different injuries, a shoulder, a knee. Buehler comes set. Kicks, delivers. And that's too high. And Buehler lets out a very loud darn.
18: Well, Pat Murphy loves Sal Frelick and what he brings. He's sort of the soul of the team, and he's in the middle of everything somehow. And, you know, he got a start, and Pat Murphy was like, well, you'll see what he does. And sure enough, big hit, scored the winning run.
2: The 2-2 up and in, and now it's full. Three balls and two strikes on Frelick. No score. We're in the top of the third. The Brewers trying to get the leadoff man on base. Frelick back in, waits the pitch. Swing and a ground ball up the middle. Diving Cronenworth. Spills out of his glove, and then he's got no play. And he'll just from his knees put it in his pocket. It'll be an infield single for Sal Frelick. Cronenworth did well keeping that on the infield.
18: Cronenworth's done a good job getting to these balls in this series, and if anything, knocking it down. You know, the rules are you have to play on the dirt, so you don't have quite the angles they had before being in the grass. So he had to cut that angle off sharp, dove just off the tip of his glove before he could transition to the throw.
2: Here's the pitch. And that one is a ball. 1-0 on Mitchell. Garrett Mitchell, 2-4-11 so far in this division series. No score, top of the third. Frelick at first. The pitch. Swing and a miss.

0: The 1-1. And that's high.
1: Well, Mitchell hitting eighth. He's got a lot of tools, some power, speed, defense. Breakout season, partly because he was healthy enough to have one. And they're looking to him take that next step.
0: Bueller, the 2-1. There goes the runner. Pitches a strike. Throw to second. Tag safe. Frelick has it stolen. He swiped 19 bases, or I beg your pardon, 17 bases in the regular year. And he gets that one.
1: This is a great jump, and also just good form. I mean, he stayed low the whole way, kind of got back, and he dives. The throw is a little bit on the shortstop side, and more catchers are trained to throw on that first base side because the tag will be right there. And once he threw it on that third base side of second base, it's too far to go to tag Frelick.
0: 2-2 now, the pitch. Swing and a ground ball, base hit up the middle. Frelick charging towards third, around third. He's coming in to score. And a stolen base and a single gives the Brewers a 1-0 lead. So Mitchell delivers, and the Brewers are on top.
1: Well, this is part of what we talk about, a team that walks as much as the Brewers do. They make contact. They create havoc on the bases. That is exactly how they were able to manufacture this run. They steal the base. They get in scoring position. The base hit scores. They don't need the home run in this scenario.
0: Here's Joey Ortiz now. Yeah, the first offering to Ortiz is outside. Just because I'll feel better about it, I do want to make a correction and take a third crack. Sal Frelick's stolen base total this past year was 7.
1: Okay.
0: Not 19 or 17. It was 7.
1: Do we have a dartboard in here?
0: You know,

0: on Ortiz. The Brewers have a 1-0 lead. We're in the top of the third. We've seen the running game factor in this series. Heck, we've seen it factor in this postseason. The 1-0. Swing and a chopper out to short. Bogart's up with it to Cronenworth at second for one. On to first, two. And that's a big double play. And now all quiet. Two outs and the base is clear.
1: And a ground ball is absolutely a pitcher's dream in that scenario. And so far, they've been able to turn two double plays, really cut into that rally and clear the bases in this case.
0: Dougie, back to the stolen base by Frelick that led to the first run. Worth noting, how about in these playoffs, going into today, the stolen base rate in the postseason was 88%. That's incredible. In the regular year, for context, stolen base rate was 77%. Here's the pitch. And the first one to Churio misses outside. Dougie, what were you in your career? What was your stolen base rate?
1: It was, I'm going to guess, 80.
0: Yeah.
1: Two? Somewhere in there.
0: Here's the pitch. Swing and a line drive ripped to right, and that'll touch down. Foul. Just foul.
1: Yeah, I mean, I had to become very efficient. Let's say my AAA manager didn't like when I got caught, so I had to make it.
0: You were 82.4%
1: in
0: your career. Well done. By the way, Robbie Ray is up in the pen for the Padres. One nothing, Milwaukee on top. Two outs, bases empty. 1-1 to Churio. Outside.
1: And Churio is such a dangerous hitter now. I mean, everything he hits is hard and very good at going to right center, hence the Merrill is shaded over that direction.
0: The 2-1. Off the outside edge, 3-1.
1: What was so impressive yesterday is Merrill was shaded way over right center, and Churio hit a ball to left center, and I mean, Merrill cut that ball off and got to that. It was an unbelievable jump and angle.
0: He almost overran it. The jump was so good. The 3-1. Check, swing, and it's ball four. So he holds up, and with two outs, a man aboard, and the batter now will be Christian Yelich. John Shambi and Doug Glanville with you. It's game four of the National League Division Series. The Brewers lead it 1-0. Ruben Niebla, the pitching coach, out to talk to Buehler. Got to figure the leash will be short. I do think I'm interested to watch how Craig Stammen manages this game. We've seen in windows, we've gotten a chance to do the Padres in the wild card series and now the division series. I mean, he's been very aggressive, but and not taking anything away from Robbie Ray, but you know, if this deficit goes from 1 to 2 or 3, you got to start marching your leverage guys out of the bullpen because you can't give up any more runs.
1: No, you got to have zeros and give your team a chance to score and then give your team a chance to tack on. And that's how the only way you start getting back from these deficits. And we know the home run is a big factor, but you don't know when it's coming. You got to fill up with traffic in the meantime.
0: 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Christian Yelich now. Churio at first. Buehler comes set. And the pitch. Swing and a ground ball rolled to the right side. There to gobble it up as Cronenworth flips to first. And Yelich retired. The Brewers strike first on an RBI single by Garrett Mitchell. We're midway in the third. It's 1-0 Milwaukee. 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
5: Back here in San Diego, John Ciampi and Doug Glanville. The Brewers have taken a 1-0 lead. And it'll be top of the order, Tatis, Merrill, and Machado against the lefty, Robert Gasser. So the game is afoot. The activity in the bullpen for the Padres. And be clear, that Brewers bullpen's going to get active. The first sign of trouble for Gasser.
6: Well, they know he's really strong against lefties. But as that righty, some of those threats start to come to play. He's not going to get a whole lot of room. And the Brewers have a phenomenal bullpen, as demonstrated this series and throughout the 2026 regular season.
5: So here's Tatis. Right-hand batter. Gasser delivers. Ball. That one a little bit low. Well, Tatis this year, you look at his numbers, he really built his numbers on clobbering left-handed pitching. 309 with a slug almost 600 against lefties. Next pitch in for a strike. So 1-1. Tatis waits. Open stance right side. The pitch. Swing and a miss.
6: Yeah, he's just off right now, and he's just missing pitches, taking pitches in the middle, and then chasing, especially up and away.
5: 1-2 now, and here comes. Swing, high fly ball, center field going back is the center fielder Mitchell, and that is way out of here. Fernando Tatis Jr. unloads. I think that went over both bullpens. And the Padres on the board. They tied this game at one. And that was a no-doubter.
6: Well, that's what they're looking for when he connects. He has one of the highest hard hit rates in the game. His contact is always scolding the ball. He's been challenged with making contact at all. But we see what happens when he does. It's game-changing.
5: And again, he shows right there that ability to just clobber left-handers. And we're tied at one. So here's Merrill down. Gasser delivers inside, ball one. Jackson Merrill served a single out into right center his first time. Here's the pitch. Swing and a liner caught out of the air by Pratt at shortstop, one away. And that was hit on the button.
6: Well, you see the difference of like manufacturing a run, right? You get on base, you scrap, you steal a bag, it's bang, bang. You get a base hit, you're like, yeah. And then one swing, it's tied up. So you know that is the power of having Tatis in your lineup too.
5: Here's the pitch to Manny Machado. Swing and a foul out of play off to the right. Machado, a bunt single. He caught the Brewers napping at third as he just dropped the bunt down and rolled it. And he was able to beat it out. Time called here.
6: Well, Ortiz at third base for the Brewers. He's not any closer after the bunt. He's like, go ahead, you know. You could hit the ball out of the ballpark. We'll take your bunt.
5: One out. Base is clear. Tied at one. Bottom of the third. And the pitch. Swing and a miss. Manny Machado, 7 for 17 so far this postseason. The 0-2. Check swing, foul ball at the plate. And Machado able to stay alive. Manny with 13 lifetime postseason homers. Open stance right side. Gasser at the belt. Gasser delivers. A little bit low.
6: And he's had that open stance for a while, and then he just rests the bat on his right shoulder. Kind of just keeps it close to his body, and then boom, he gets loaded from there.
5: Here comes a 1-2. Swing and a miss. Struck him out, and Machado is gone. Second strikeout for Gasser. And there's two away.
6: Well-executed pitch there, just keeping the ball down and away, taking a little bit off of it, and putting it in a good spot. I mean, that is a great adjustment by Gasser.
5: Two down to the batter will be Ty France. Reached out a fielder's choice his first time. Gasser to the plate. That's outside. Padres in the playoffs three straight years. And they finished on fire. They won 17 of their last 20. The 1-0. Swing and a high fly ball center field, but playable for Mitchell. He drifts back, settles under it, and makes the catch. And Gasser gets the next three in a row after allowing the Tatis blast. But a run on the board, and the Padres have tied it. We'll head to the fourth. It's the Brewers 1 and the Padres 1. This is the National League Division Series on ESPN Radio on the ESPN app, presented by Gusto.
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11: 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No Derek Jeter outcome on this night at the ballpark in the Bronx after Anthony Volpe initially hit a game-tying two-run home run in the sixth inning. Not to be ruled spectator interference, so it's instead a run-scoring double and a 4-3 game, which is where they stand, ninth inning in the Bronx. Rays looking to wrap that series in a sweep. Doug Boog, no replay in 1996, but we have it now, and the Yanks have one less run.
5: Oh, man, I will tell you, I'm sure if there are Oriole fans out there listening, they certainly wish that replay could have come a smidge sooner. So here's William Contreras to start it off. It'll be Contreras, Terang, and Bowers here. The Brewers half of the fourth. It's a 1-1 game. Fernando Tatis Jr. has tied this game up with a homer. Buehler ready to work, and the right-hander comes set. Kicks, delivers. And that's outside. Contreras fly to right his first time. His big brother Wilson put together a whale of a year this year. Wilson was third the majors at OPS with the Red Sox. The 1-0. And that misses. And that one is outside.
6: Well, they got to start in the All-Star game as brothers. I mean, really remarkable.
5: 2-0 on Contreras. Buehler deals. Strike on the outside corner.
6: Well, Contreras is so good at covering the whole plate. You know, so much power in the opposite field. He covers so much range in hitting, and we're seeing him drive the ball well.
5: Robbie Ray is up in the pen for the Padres. Next pitch outside. And Buehler falling behind 3-1 on the leadoff man, Contreras. And Ray really starting to heat up out there. Nobody on, nobody out. Top four tied at one. And the pitch. Swing and a ground ball. Base hit. Back up the middle. Contreras with the knock. And the leadoff man is on base.
6: Yeah, Buehler tried to steal a strike on the outside and talked earlier about Contreras covering the plate so much and just takes it right up the middle. And you know that he's just a tough out overall, but he looks like he's in his best swing right now.
5: Craig Stammen out of the dugout, and he's going to turn it over to Robbie Ray. So the evening is over for Walker Buehler. Three innings plus one batter. Call to the bullpen, and with nobody out in the fourth, the Brewers won and the Padres won. This is the National League Division Series. It's Game 4 on ESPN Radio and ESPN app.
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11: Jim Baskin, our Baseball Tonight studios. The Los Angeles Dodgers are 8 wins from becoming the first National League team to win 3 straight World Series, wrapping the Braves in 4-4-1. That's their 8th straight postseason series win, tied for the 3rd longest streak in playoff history. 19th career postseason home run for Max Muncy as the Dodgers reach the LCS for the 18th time, one shy of the Yankees' all-time record. And for Dave Roberts, 72nd postseason win, that second most for a skipper in Major League history. Fourth inning at Petco Park, even at a run apiece with the Padres in the pen. Let's go back to Doug Glanville and Boog Ciambi.
5: Well, A.J. Preller was active again at the trade deadline. One of the moves that he made, he went and acquired Casey Mize, and he went and acquired Robbie Ray. Ray did not pitch great for the Padres, a 5.02 ERA and 9 starts, but he's out here, and he already pitched in this series as he took the start in game one. Went 2 2/3, gave up 2 runs on 4 hits. Lefty on the mound. Here's Terang. And the pitch. And that's outside. Machado guarding against the bunt at third. And Terang checking the signs for Matt Erickson at third base. Contreras, the runner at first. France holds him on. Ray, the lefty. Here's a 1-0 pitch. Check swing and a foul ball third base side.
6: And when they acquired Ray, when they acquired him in June, he was lights out. 1.36 ERA, July 2.0. Significant. Those were 60 innings, but just has not been as sharp once he put a Padre uniform on.
5: Ball and a strike. Next pitch. Line caught out of the air by Machado. Throw back to first is not in time. Terang with a little soft liner to third, and Machado gobbled it up and quickly fired it back to first, but not fast enough to get the double play.
6: And Machado's already well in on the grass, anticipating a bunt or something soft hit his direction, so he was close enough, but sort of the changeup off the bat, he threw the ball and fell backwards. He's sort of missed time and got really nothing on the throw.
5: There's Jake Bowers now, and the pitch. And a fastball misses high at 95 from Robbie Ray. The one thing with Ray, even when he's good, he's going to walk some people. This is a very patient Brewers team. We're tied at one. It's the top of the fourth. Man at first. Here's the pitch. And that's too high to Bowers, who walked his first time up. 2-0. Contreras started the inning with a single. Walker Buehler chased from the game. 2-0 to Bowers. That's too high, up and in. And now the count is 3-0. It's a good pocket right here for Ray with the lefties Terang, Bowers, Frelick, and Mitchell all in a row, or 4 out of 5. Ray comes set and delivers. And that's ball 4. And Contreras down to second. So now 2 are aboard with 1 out.
6: Yeah, there's this sort of command issue. Missed a lot of those pitches were up, high in the zone, high and in, up and in, and just not finishing his delivery.
5: Cooper Pratt now. Pratt wrapped into a 5-4-3 inning-ending double play in the second. And this young man at 22 years old, still getting acclimated to the bigs, the pitch. In there for a strike.
6: And this is generally another positive matchup-wise, because Pratt hit 100 points higher against righties than he did lefties, with a decent amount of sample to consider.
5: 2 on, 1 out, the pitch. Swing and a ball popped up. Cronenworth ranging out. And the infield fly is called as Tatis calls off Cronenworth to make the catch. 2 away.
6: He went elevated with a changeup, and Pratt kind of anticipated dropping more, and he took a big swing, but he got under it. That ball went a mile high, but just no distance.
5: So 2 down, and the batter will be Sal Frelick. A stolen base following his single in the third, and then he was chased home on an RBI single by Garrett Mitchell. We're tied at 1, top 4. The Brewers with 2 outs, but they've got runners at first and second. Here's the pitch. In for a strike. Nothing in 1 to Frelick. Crowd starting to buzz. Full house here at Petco. Those gold rally towels. The 0-1. And that's low.
6: That was pretty close. You talk about high leverage here. Challenging, not a bad time.
5: Ball to strike, 2 outs, 2 aboard. Ray delivers. outside, and that never really had the plate, a slider. And now the count is 2-1. So Rodriguez up now for the Padres. Bradley Rodriguez, a hard-throwing righty with that real good changeup. The 2-1. Swing and a ground ball up the middle. Bogarts gobbles it up, races to second, and steps on the bag. And he gets the out, and the Brewers leave a couple. Frelick hit it hard, but Bogarts in the perfect spot. We'll go to the bottom of the fourth here in San Diego. It's the Brewers and Padres tied at one. 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
5: We head to the bottom of the fourth inning. 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Robert Gasser back at it. And he'll face Hayes, Bogarts, and Campusano. And Austin Hayes up to the plate. Hayes, who walked his first time. The guy that was released by the White Sox August 7th. The Padres signed him August 9th. Here's the pitch. Swing and a miss. Big swing from Hayes.
17: Well, he promptly signed, came over his first at bat. He pinch hit home run. So they were looking for a guy that has a spark left-handed against left-handed pitching, some power and experience, very aggressive style, not going to really walk much. And he's brought it.
5: Right-hand hitter. And the 0-1. Swing and a miss. So the changeup vexing Hayes right there. Austin, who has played at the big league level with the Orioles, the Phillies, the Reds, the White Sox, and now the Padres. Bounces one to the right side. Terang up with it. Throws to first. And there's one away.
17: And Gasser, since giving up the home run, he's been really successful at keeping the ball down. Been sinker, changeup, kind of turning it over. He's made a quick adjustment, and that's what he's known for. And the Brewers appreciate in his game. He kind of calms it, slows it down, and figures out what to do differently.
5: One away, here's Xander Bogaerts. Base is empty, bottom four, tied at one. The pitch. And a fastball in for a strike. Bogaerts 0 for 1. He popped out to first to end the first. Gasser kicks deals. And there's a strike, and it's nothing in two. Brewers had the lefty Aaron Ashby up and throwing. Gasser at the belt, kicks, deals, and that's too low.
17: Well, speaking of darts, I was in studio trying to remember Aaron Ashby's first name, and I used, what did I have, Alan Ashby?
5: You had Alan, and then Andy.
17: And Andy, who I played with. I was like, eventually
5: I'll
17: get it.
5: Andy's his uncle.
17: Yes.
5: Here's a swing and a line drive out towards right center. Frelick cutting across to make the catch, and Bogaerts is out.
17: That was my dartboard moment. Andy Ashby, Alan Ashby, and eventually I figured out.
5: Yeah, you found the right Ashby.
17: I got it eventually, after we were off air.
5: Two down, and it'll bring up Luis Campusano, struck out looking his first time. Padres and Brewers tied at 1-1. Gasser comes set, kick steals. And that is in for a strike. Now Gasser's final six appearances, a 1.67 ERA. The 0-1.
18: Ball.
5: Off the outside edge.
17: And when the Padres work with Campusano, all their catchers are very good at shutting down the running game, but Campusano gives them a little bit of an offensive bump.
5: Here comes a 1-1. Swing and a bouncer, foul of third. And now it's 1-2.
17: Yeah, they were third in baseball in stolen base percentage in terms of caught stealing, so they did a great job. The Brewers were fourth, so they both held the running game well.
5: Yeah, most of the years, Campusano and Fermin. And then in September, Ethan Salas joined the group. The 1-2. Hit on the ground to short, shuffling to his left is Pratt. It squirts out of his glove and safely aboard is Campusano. It'll be an E6. And Doug, how about this Brewers defense, one of the best in baseball, and they have played shaky defense in this series.
17: Yeah, they have, and you're giving teams extra outs and starts to add up. But certainly home, Cooper Pratt has had a couple errors earlier yesterday. And this one was right at him. It just had a little scoot to it because it was hit pretty hard off the ground. And he just came up and it handcuffed him and ball squirted by him.
5: So here's Cronenworth now. Two down, man at first. And Gasser pumps in a strike.

0: Cronenworth grounded to short his first time. He's 0 for 1. Gasser delivers. Off the outside edge to even the count. 1-1 on the Padres' second baseman.
1: Cooper Pratt getting called up. You have a young player already making adjustments in the big leagues, but now you're learning a leadership captain position in the middle of the diamond. Just takes some time.
0: The 1-1. Swing and a foul back to the screen. And now it's 1-2.
1: And I asked Terang about the learning curve with a new shortstop in general. He said, yeah, it takes time for us to get our double play timing and where we like the ball thrown. And there's a lot of sort of onboarding, so to speak.
0: Cronenworth back in, awaiting a 1-2. Here comes. Swing and a fly ball down the left field line. Slicing foul and out of play. As both Churio and Ortiz went after that one. Abner Uribe has joined the lefty Aaron Ashby in the pen. Fans waving the gold rally towels, trying to make some noise and urge on Cronenworth. Padres won and the Brewers won. We're in the bottom of the fourth. Gasser deals. Swing and a miss. Struck him out. And Gasser able to get Cronenworth. And he pitches around the error by the shortstop. We played four here in San Diego. It's the Brewers 1 and the Padres 1. 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
6: Baker's set. Here's the pitch. A swing and a miss. Strike three. The ball game is over. And for the third time ever, the Tampa Bay Rays are headed to the American League Championship Series.
5: They sweep the Yankees, as heard by Mike Cousins right here on ESPN Radio. 4-3, Victor Mesa Jr.'s two-run home run in the sixth inning was your game winner. Brian Baker's 33rd consecutive save closed it out. Second sweep in franchise history in the postseason for the Rays. We are on to the fifth at Petco Park. Brewers and Padres tied at one. Let's go back to Doug Glanville and Boog Shambi.
0: All right, Jim, thanks so much. It'll be 8-9-1. Mitchell Ortiz and Churio against Robbie Ray in a 1-1 game. Dougie, how surprised are you by that result, the Rays sweeping the Yankees?
1: I mean, a little bit, but the Rays are just a phenomenal team. They're very complete. They really don't beat themselves. Mistake-free baseball. They got pitching. They got Caminero in the middle. They don't strike out.
0: Here's the pitch. And yeah, that's in there for a strike. And it's nothing at one to Garrett Mitchell.
1: It seemed like a contrast of fundamentals and, short series, who knows?
0: The 0-1. Swing and a ground ball towards first. Fair ball past the diving France and down the right field line, heading into the right field corner. Mitchell on his horse around second, on his way to third, and he slides in feet first without a throw. It's a leadoff triple for Garrett Mitchell. He just snuck it inside the first base bag and past France.
1: Yeah, and France is still like on one knee, just almost in disbelief because he was close to the line. And he just can't understand how it got by him. He's a gold glover. He's got great range. And he just sort of like, how did this get by me? The ball was over the bag, but it was in foul territory by the time it got where France was. And it rolls in the corner, really angled. Mitchell, very good speed and never hesitated. Just big strides all across and got to third pretty easily.
0: Craig Stammen out to the mound to talk with Robbie Ray. Padres have Rodriguez up, and we'll see. And now Stammen is going to make the point to the pen, and we've got a pitching change. So he's just pausing, delaying, and making sure Rodriguez was ready. And Bradley Rodriguez is coming into the game. So big spot with a man at third and nobody out. Call to the bullpen. Here in inning number five, it's the Brewers 1 and the Padres 1. This is game 4 of the National League Division Series on ESPN Radio and ESPN App.
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5: Won our baseball tonight studios. The Cleveland Guardians did today what the Padres are trying to do tonight. Stave off elimination. 9-3 over the White Sox. Their pitchers had 19 strikeouts, the most for a team in a 9-inning game in playoff history. Joe Adell, a 3-run triple. Jose Ramirez, a 2-run triple for the winners. Game 4 tomorrow. Our coverage comes your way at 4:30 Eastern. 1-1 fifth inning. Milwaukee has to go ahead run at third with nobody out. Let's go back to Doug Glanville, Boog Chombi.
0: Bradley Rodriguez has been active in these playoffs. He has been used quite frequently thus far by manager Craig Stammen. And he's into a tough spot here with the infield coming in and a man at third and nobody out.
1: And this guy's got a good sinker, so they're hoping to get the ground ball. Also a very good changeup, which he throws most of the time. That is his main pitch.
0: Here's the pitch to Ortiz. Swing and a chopper towards third. Machado grabs it, slings to first in time. And Rodriguez with one pitch gets it out.
1: And that's the power sinker. That's what he's going to lean into, get that chopper. And the best case scenario for the Padres, hit a ball to third base. It's the one that it's really next to impossible to go to when it's right at him. So they have to hold. And he's going to try to repeat that here. Getting more sinkers, and Churio's a tough out.
0: Rodriguez has appeared in every playoff game but one this year for the Pods. The pitch to Churio is inside, and ball one. He appeared in game 2 of the wild card series and fired an inning and 2/3 of scoreless baseball. Last night, an inning and 1/3, and he gave up a run. The 1-0. Swing and a line drive. Base hit into center field. Churio has given the Brewers the lead. An RBI single to center for Jackson Churio. Who else? Brewers 2, Padres 1.
1: I mean, Churio just amazing. And if you get it out over the play where he gets extended, he's going to destroy you. Even the foul balls he's hitting are on the line, the right field. But he got a little bit, Rodriguez got a little bit too much of the plate, and Churio just took a nice inside-out swing. Not anything big, just boom. And it really almost hit Rodriguez. Absolutely scorched.
0: Churio edging away at first, the pitch. And Yelich takes a strike. Pre-game talking to Jackson Churio. He's got a younger brother, Jason, who's a big prospect in the Cleveland organization. And then an even younger brother, James, who likely is going to get signed. He's a catcher. The 0-1. And that's outside. So Jackson Churio's middle name is Bryant. There's no T, but it's Bryant for Kobe Bryant. Jason Churio's middle name is O'Neal for Shaquille O'Neal. It's not spelled the exact same way. And the youngest one is James for LeBron James. Next offering is low, and the count is 2-1. So I said to Jackson, so you big NBA fan? And he said, yeah, not really, but I guess my dad is.
1: Yeah, that's some serious basketball commitment
0: there.
1: Yeah,
0: no doubt. 2-1 on Yelich. Here's the pitch. Swing and a miss. Good changeup. Yelich 0-for-2. He's rolled over to second twice. Last night had a couple of hits and a walk.
1: Well, I get the feeling when Jackson Churio's career is over, he's going to have a lot of people named after him.
0: The 2-2. And Yelich fouls it back. And Christian Yelich stays alive. The Brewers have taken a 2-1 lead thanks to a leadoff triple by Garrett Mitchell and a one-out RBI single by Jackson Churio. Yuki Matsui is up in the pen for the Padres now. Rodriguez at the belt, the 2-2. And that's hit foul first base side. We interviewed Michael King for the pregame show, and I asked him directly, are you available tonight? And he said, I'm going to have my spikes on.
1: I mean, he wants the ball all the time, and he delivered yesterday. Wow.
0: Yelich digs back in. One out, man at first. The 2-2. And that's low. Good eye by Yelich as he spit on that changeup. 3-2 on the designated hitter.
1: Well, it seemed like they could get Churio in motion. Yelich sometimes gets into ground ball mode. A lot of 4-3s ground ball, but at least that could knock out the double play if he's in motion.
0: 3-2 now. Runner goes. Swing and a liner. Right field. And it'll touch down for a base hit. Churio will stop at second. Yelich with a line drive single to right. And there are two on with one out. And the batter now will be William Contreras.
1: Yeah, Yelich, I mean, he had such good swings yesterday. And although he rolled over a couple times tonight, he got that one on the barrel with a good swing plane. Churio's in motion. He goes three quarters of the way, holds up, and then holds the bag with the very good arm of Fernando Tatis Jr.
0: And now it's Ruben Niebla. Niebla, the pitching coach, in his fifth year as the head man in charge of the pitching. Yeah, the Brewers have taken a 2-1 lead. If you're just joining us, where you been? Earlier today, the Guardians with a win to keep their season alive, forcing a game four. The Dodgers eliminated the Braves, and they move on to the National League Championship Series. And earlier, it was the Rays edging the Yankees and sweeping the Yankees out of the playoffs.
1: Yeah, just a stunned New York. But I'll tell you what, those Rays are relentless.

0: Here's Contreras now. Rodriguez fires. And that's low. Rodriguez facing Contreras, who's one out of two. And the pitch. Swing and a foul straight back. One other note, Dougie, because I know you won't bring it up, but I will. You know, I could be doing this game right now with Kevin Cash. Because you interviewed for that Rays job.
1: I did. And but he made a great choice because he's still there. And that was 10 years ago.
0: The 1-1 is a little bit high. Yeah, it's incredible. It's year 12 for Kevin Cash. And he and Eric Neander have shown to be a really formidable team. And not just Eric Neander, but Andrew Friedman, Chaim Bloom, all the guys through that process. 2-1. Rodriguez delivers to Contreras. Swing and a high fly ball right field. Fairly shallow. Tatis coming on. Makes a one-handed catch, and the runners will stay put, and there's two down.
1: Wow, what a throw by Tatis. He gets behind. Churio faked like he was going, and he threw on that. It was pretty close to Churio, and it actually had this one hop from the middle of the diamond. It skipped all the way on the fly to third. I mean, it was, I don't know how he got, it was like skipping rocks, how far that ball bounced on one hop.
0: Yeah, the spin, the backspin he got on it was incredible. Gee. So now Craig Stammen out of the dugout, and with Terang scheduled, it won't be Rodriguez, it will be Yuki Matsui. And so another pitching change. So Matsui into the game against Terang. And a call to the bullpen with two outs here in the fifth. Brewers 2, Padres 1. This is the National League Division Series on ESPN Radio and the ESPN app.
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3: Jim Baskin, our Baseball Tonight studios. Again, the Rays sweep the Yankees, beating them 4-3 in the Bronx. Victor Mesa, two-run home run. The Yankees did not lead all series. They fail to win a World Series now for a 17th straight year. And Brian Baker saved all three games for Tampa Bay, who will host Game 1 of the ALCS at Tropicana Field, reaching the LCS for the third time in franchise history. Padres going to their third arm out of the pen, down 2-1 in the fifth inning. Let's go back to Doug Glanville and Boog Sciambi.
0: All right, Jim, thanks. And the little lefty, Yuki Matsui, will take over. Matsui on here and tasked with retiring Bryce Terang, a dangerous hitter, but we've documented Terang has had his share of struggles against lefties this year. And they need a big out right now because the Brewers have a 2-1 lead and they're looking for more.
1: Yeah, and Matsui, we've also documented his command issues at times. The control is a question. So even with the advantage that Terang struggles against lefties, will Matsui make the pitches that he needs?
0: Yep, Matsui. Getting the opportunity here, facing Turang. First and second, two outs. And the first offering to the left-hand hitting Bryce Turang. Swing and a miss. He waved at a breaking ball, slider in the dirt.
1: Well, Turang really helped him there because with the command issues at times, he chases a slider that was way off the plate.
0: Turang back in. And the 0-1. And that's down low and outside. And Matsui, a guy who strikes people out, a 26% strikeout rate this year. But again, as we talked about, he's had issues with walks. The 1-1, upstairs inside.
1: Now, what he tends to trade off is opponents don't really get hits off him. You know, he doesn't get a lot of hits.
0: That's right.
1: So it's like, well, he walks you, but they also kind of has trouble people barreling him up.
0: Matsui, the 2-1. Swing, and a ball popped up. Bogaerts going out. Coming on is Taylor, and he makes the catch. Matsui able to get Turang, and the Brewers leave a couple, but they push across the go-ahead run. We're midway to the fifth. It's the Brewers 2, the Padres 1. This is the National League Division Series on ESPN Radio and the ESPN app presented by Gusto.
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0: Back in San Diego. And the new pitcher for the Brewers will be the lefty, Aaron Ashby. Ashby coming on here at the bottom of the fifth. With the Brewers leading 2-1. A reminder, don't miss the Guardians and the White Sox in the ALDS presented by Booking.com tomorrow at 8 Eastern on TBS and ESPN Radio. Roxy Bernstein and Greg Olson. And it'll be Samad Taylor to start it off, followed by Fernando Tatis Jr. and Jackson Merrill. Ashby, a guy that Pat Murphy can use more than likely for two innings. Corners pinching in, guarding against the bunt. Taylor can really run. 2-1 Milwaukee, the pitch. And that's in for a strike.
1: And Gasser did a great job, really. Gave them what they were looking for, four good innings.
0: Ashby ready. Here's the 0-1. And that's too high. Taylor shortened to bunt. And the curveball missed. 1-1. Taylor grounded to short his first time.
1: And every pregame, he's been out there bunting off a machine. Just bunt, bunt, bunt. Just trying to practice and get it down.
0: The 1-1. And that's a check swing and a ball in the dirt. Didn't go.
1: And it's with his speed, and they're respecting that speed where they're coming in at the corners. You know, he could keep a lot of teams honest if he can start mastering that skill.
0: 2-1. Ashby is ready. Yeah, the lefty delivers. And that one bunted at, missed. It's a strike. And it's 2-2.
1: Yeah, I mean, I think, you know, even watching him early, he still kind of stabs at the ball. He kind of gets his bat out there, and then he reaches for it. And it sort of creates a lot of angle changes for him. And that's what he could just, you know, you want to, like, deaden it, especially if you're going to third. Going to first, you push.
0: The 2-2. Swing and a foul out of play off to the right. Well, there's two different things, right? There's trying to bunt for a hit, and there's trying to put a sack bunt down.
1: Yeah, and he's running before he's making the contact, and it's really killing his bat angle. So it's hard to think of like, oh, you got to wait a little bit when you're trying to get the first.
0: The 2-2. Swing and a foul tip into the mitt of Contreras. Struck him out, and Ashby.

0: hits it. He does hit it hard. But Pratt, maybe a little bit of redemption, but he dove and the ball was right there. He was able to corral it, pop up, knew he had to get rid of it quickly, and he did, and threw a strike to first base.
1: 113.9 on the ground from Tatis as Pratt makes the play. Two down, and here's Merrill. Left on left. First offering is grounded to the right side. Terang to a knee. Fields flips to first, and Merrill retired, and Ashby able to get him 1-2-3. We're at the end of five here in game four, and the Brewers lead the Padres 2-1. This is the National League Division Series on ESPN Radio and the ESPN app, presented by Gusto.
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1: Back here in San Diego, and the new pitcher for the Padres will be the right-hander, Jason Adam. John Ciambi and Doug Glanville. Pre-game, the national anthem sung by a couple of Padres legends, Jake Peavy and Tim Flannery. Belted out the anthem and did a magnificent job.
0: Yeah, that was awesome to watch. You know, the guitar kind of acoustic style and complement each other, and just representing of this community and this organization at home when they're on the biggest stage to try to win a championship. So very cool to see.
1: So Adam on here. And the batter will be Jake Bauer, so right against left. And a pitch. Ball. And that is outside. Ball one, no strikes to Bowers, who's walked twice. Adam at 35 years old. Pitch to the big league level for the Royals, the Blue Jays, the Cubs, the Rays, and now the Padres. The 1-0. And that's a strike on the outside corner.
0: It is a very unusual delivery, very short arm when you talk about, it's like the opposite of extension. You know, he just kind of throws short darts to home.
1: The 1-1, and that's in the dirt. He pitched 20 and 21 with the Cubs, only 25 total appearances, and put up an ERA of 4.44, so he was all right, but once he got to the Rays in 2022, that's when everything clicked. The next offering, in for a strike, and it's 2-2. And since the start of 2022, Jason Adam has pitched in 300 games, and he's put up a 2.13 ERA. He's been one of the better non-closers in the game. The 2-2 outside, and Bowers using that good eye.
0: Yeah, and they missed him, you know, some injuries, but

0: I'll tell you what, this guy is so hard to pick up. He's got great movement. He sinks it. He spins it on the outside. Very tough.
1: They just showed Michael King with a plyo ball out in the bullpen. This one is bounced through the right side hole and a base hit for Jake Bowers. So a single to lead off the inning for Bowers. And the leadoff man is on.
0: Yeah, this is kind of a Bowers kind of day. He's walked twice, and he gets the base hit. He 94 walks in the regular season, and he just wears pitchers down, finds a way to get a hit, get on base.
1: So a man on and nobody out, and here's Cooper Pratt. Pratt 0 for 2. He's grounded into a double play, and he's flied to right. Here's the pitch. And that's in there for a strike. Pratt, who signed a major league deal, 8 years, $50.75 million in April. He debuted in the middle of June. The 0-1. Swing and a ball drilled left field towards the corner. This is well struck. It'll take a bounce, and it'll hop over the wall for an automatic double. Cooper Pratt with a two-bagger, and now there are runners at second and third, and there's nobody out.
0: Well, we talked earlier about how he has these reverse splits. He's hit righties exceptionally well to a 307, 306 tune, and he's been able to just stay through the ball. This is a sinker that's running in, and he gets the head out very quickly to be able to pull it. And you know, this is not an easy task with Adam, all the movement he has.
1: And the batter now, Freelick, infield in. First one to Sal, misses for ball one. Adam making his fourth appearance of these playoffs in this, the Padres' sixth playoff game. So, I mean, these guys are getting used a lot. Infield pinching in, big hole on the left side, the pitch. And that's low. And now the count is 2-0.
0: We talked about the contact hitting of this team. They have not struck out tonight. They've not punched out once. They just put it in play, and they will get you.
1: The 2-0. And a breaking ball for a strike, and there's that slider from Jason Adam. David Morgan is up and loosening for the Padres. The 2-1. Swing and a bouncer. Foul of first. Now the Brewers threatening here with runners at second and third. And nobody out.
0: Well, if there's a time they need a strikeout, it's now.
1: Indeed. Freelick back in. Fans waving their rally towels. 2-2. Adam kicks, delivers. Too high, and that almost went over the head of Campusano.
0: Yeah, that wasn't even close. He looked like he kind of overthrew it. It didn't have that normal bite to it. Just stayed up.
1: And now Mason Miller has joined Morgan out in the pen. And the pitch. Swing and a high fly ball left field. Taylor backing up. Circling, and he makes the catch. Tagging from third is Bowers. He'll come in to score. And the Brewers now lead it 3-1. So Freelick does the job and knocks in the run.
0: Well, we talk about Freelick and just what he means to this team. His game, it's subtle, it's quiet, but it's impactful. He already has a base hit, stole, and scored the first run. Now he has a sacrifice fly to get some insurance. And this is just what he does.
1: There's Garrett Mitchell now with one out and a man at second. That man is Cooper Pratt. Here's the pitch. And Adam misses way high. And now time called. So the two righties, Morgan and their closer, Mason Miller, up in the pen. Mitchell back in the box. Here's a 1-0. Swing and a miss. Good slider. Brewers have the lead here in the sixth inning. A win, and they'll move on to the NLCS to take on the Dodgers. The 1-1. Swing and a line drive. One hop. France up with it. Underhands to first and out at first. As Adam just did get over there. Pat Murphy saying, please hold. And they're not going to look at it.
0: Well, it was a tough read because it wasn't initially clear whether he caught it in the air or not. So Pratt was kind of like, well, do I go back? And then that hesitation impacted Adam on the mound. So he was a little late getting there. But he did get there in time for the toss from Ty France.
1: And Pratt, as you mentioned, had to stay put to make sure it was not caught out of the air. And so now, two outs and a man at second, and it's Ortiz. Adam deals. Swing and a line drive. Caught it short by Xander Bogaerts, and that was hit right on the line. Ortiz with a laser at 110 miles an hour, but Bogaerts makes the grab, and it saves a run. We'll go to the bottom of the sixth. It's the Brewers 3, the Padres 1. 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
1: And back here in San Diego, John Ciampi, Doug Glanville. And right now we're going to pause 10 seconds for station ID. 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

0: Jackson Churio and the Brewers have a 3-1 advantage. And for the Padres in the bottom of the sixth, it'll be Machado, France, and Hayes against Aaron Ashby. Here's the pitch. And that's in for a strike. Machado, a bunt single, and a strikeout swinging. Ashby at the belt. Ashby delivers. Swing and a bouncer to third. Big hop for Ortiz, who throws the first in time. Manny is out, and there's one away.
1: Well, and that's when Ashby's right. Just a lot of contact on the ground. Big hoppers. And he throws that sinker at high velocity. He's talking 98, 99.
0: So one down, it'll bring up Ty France. And the pitch. And that is low. France 0 for 2. Ashby fires, and that's up and in. France with that open stance, a little bit of a crouch on that right side. Ashby fires, a swing and a foul out of play off to the right. You know, one thing that's quirky, we follow different numbers in these playoffs thus far. Teams that score four or more are 17-0.
1: Wow.
0: The 2-1. Swing and a foul straight back. And now it's 2-2. That includes today.
1: Four or more. So we're talking like serious run prevention going on here.
0: That's right.
1: Wow.
0: Yeah, I mean, coming into the day, the slash line in these playoffs was 209, 285, 339. That's everybody in the postseason. The 2-2 is upstairs.
1: Yeah, I mean, it checks, right? You're facing good teams, usually good pitching, and they're throwing everything as high leverage. They're going to put Mason Miller against you in the fifth inning if they need to get you out.
0: Yep.
1: It's hard to hit these guys.
0: Yeah, the defense is spectacular. The positioning is elite. The 3-2. And that's a little bit low, and he walked him. And France will take his base. Yeah, to that point, something we were talking about pregame. In the regular season this year, if you hit a ball as defined as hard hit, 95 and above, the batting average was 490. Now, at the beginning of the day in this postseason, if you hit the ball hard, it was 422 in these playoffs. So it's dropped dramatically. Here's the pitch, and Hayes swings and misses.
1: Well, two of the hardest hit balls tonight were out. You know, Tatis hit one 113 to Cooper Pratt, and Ortiz hit a bullet right at Bogart.
0: 0-1 to Hayes. Ashby is ready. And the pitch is in the dirt. Nice stop by Contreras, who was able to find it and keep it at his feet.
1: Well, I don't think he knew where that was initially, but this ball was spiked. It bounced before the plate, and he got just the edge of the glove as he tilted the glove downward. And it just sat at his feet, so he looked around and realized it was right underneath him.
0: Then Ashby's stuff is just filthy. I can't imagine it's fun to catch or block. Man at first, one out, 1-1. The pitch, swing and a miss. And that was a changeup at 93.
1: Yeah. And it has that same downward motion as the sinker. It's so deceptive.
0: Ashby, who was selected out of junior college Crowder College in the fourth round of 2018. The 1-2 swing and a bouncer back to the mound. Ashby up with it to second for one, on to first, two. And Ashby pitches around the walk and gets Hayes to ground into the double play. 1-6-3. And we're heading to the seventh. The Brewers 3, the Padres 1. This is the National League Division Series on ESPN Radio and the ESPN app, presented by Gusto.
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8: Jim Bass won our baseball tonight. Studios, the Yankees season ended on this night 4-3 at the hands of the Tampa Bay Rays. They're swept out in three games. Their manager, Aaron Boone.
9: It's the worst. It's the worst. So, you know, you just, for those experiencing it for the first time, and then those of us that have been there and been in a lot of these situations and had opportunities, you know, this is what you want to play for. This is where you want to be. And hopefully for everyone, whether it's going through it for the first time or those of us that have been through a lot of these, you know, it's got to be, you know, fuel to the fire.
8: His team did not lead the entire series. The Yankees failed to win a World Series for a 17th straight year. For the Rays, second sweep in the playoffs for them. They reached the LCS for the third time. The Padres going to their closer. We are on to the seventh. 3-1, Brewers up top. Let's go back to Doug Glanville and Boog Shambi.
0: Yeah, Mason Miller was not available last night. Everybody found out just prior to the start of the game, including the Brewers, as he was placed on the paternity list. So we missed last night's game. Wandy Peralta was active for the game last night. And now, after the birth of his son, Lincoln, he is back and on the mound. But right now, the Padres trailing it by a couple. It's the Brewers 3, the Padres 1. And Miller entering much earlier than he would have hoped or thought in the top of the seventh. So here's Jackson Churio now. And the pitch. Up and in. Look out. Off the glove of Campusano all the way to the backstop.
1: Whoa. Yeah, you never want to see a Mason Miller fastball coming towards your face. That is life flashing in front of your eyes.
0: Yeah, that one at 100 miles an hour up near the neck. A ball in, no strikes the count. Miller. And the pitch is high. So now 2-0. When last these two met, it was on Sunday at American Family Field, and Churio walked it off. Swing and a foul out of play off to the right. Now it's 2-1.
1: Yeah, he got a ball away from him, and it was 103, 104, and hit it almost straight up the middle. And end up being the game winner.
0: 2-1, Miller fires. Swing and a miss. That was a slider. It was kind of a hanger, to be honest, Dougie.
1: Yeah, he's been up in the zone and just a little bit off, but his velocity is still that threat.
0: Miller working out of the stretch. Churio back in, awaiting a 2-2. Here comes. Swing and a ball drilled out towards right center. Merrill is there. He makes the catch. Churio retired, one away. With one down, the batter will be Christian Yelich. Remember, it was Yelich, Frelick, and Sanchez with the big at-bats in that game on Sunday. And those three guys all worked walks. They saw 17 pitches combined. And they didn't swing once. First one to Yelich is in for a strike. Going one. And Yelich takes a slider for a strike. Yelich here in this game, one out of three with a single his last time up. The pitch. Swing and a miss. It gets away from Campusano. He picks it up, fires to first. Yelich is out. There's two away.
1: And Miller made a good adjustment there, just getting that release point where he gets the slider down in the zone instead of that hanger we saw earlier. Fastball is also getting that location, so what a combination when you can throw that hard, great spin, and locate it at all at the same time.
0: And now it's William Contreras. Brewers lead 3-1, top seven. First one to Contreras in for a strike. Miller says yes. And the 0-1. Slider for strike two. And now William Contreras will step out. Miller at the belt. And a right-hander delivers. Swinging a foul over the screen, and that is out of play.
1: They tripled up on the slider in really good locations, but Contreras was able to spoil that last one.
0: Mason Miller is ready. Mason Miller fires. Swing and a line drive. Base hit out into right center field. Tatis will pick it up and fire it in. And Contreras, man, he is tough.
1: Yeah. I mean, if you get the ball, you really can't throw away from him that well. You know, he covers everything. Breaking ball, and he's in a position where he still can hit the fastball that way. I mean, he'll take his foul balls over the dugout. But, wow. He's a good hitter.
0: So Contreras with a single. Two outs, man at first. Here's Terang, who's 0 for 3. Swing and a ground ball. Base hit inside the bag at third and down the left field line. Taylor picks it up, fires it in, and Terang hits it hard the other way. And now the Brewers with something brewing, pun intended. Two on and two out. And the batter will be Jake Bowers.
1: Well, that's a great sign for Terang, being able to time up Mason Miller's fastball. He's been so late. And maybe to some degree, he simplified things like, all right, I don't have time to have a little leg kick and all. I just got to put the barrel on it and hit the hardest hit ball down that line.
0: Here's Bowers now. Brewers up 3-1 looking for more with runners at first and second. Two outs of the seventh. First one to Bowers, misses down and in. A fastball at 102. Bowers has walked twice, singled, and scored. The pitch. That's inside. By the way, the strikeout of Yelich is the first strikeout for the Brewers offensively tonight. The 2-0.
5: Ball.
0: Outside. And now it's 3-0 on Bowers. Pratt would be next if Bowers is able to reach.
1: Yeah, they've just been contacting the Brewers. The Brewers have been able to just make contact off the Padres all night long. Just pressure.
0: Here's the pitch. Ball, and ball. That's low, and it's ball four.
1: That's Bauer's third walk of the evening with the base hit. One for one, three walks, scored.
0: Ruben Niebla will head out to the mound as Miller having to work with two outs. And the pitching coach out for a chat. All the infielders gathering around. The Brewers leading it 3-1. Three runs, 10 hits, and an error for Milwaukee. 1-3-0 for San Diego. The Brewers have left six. The Padres have left four. Niebla has had his say, and now they're all loaded up for the rookie shortstop, Cooper Pratt. He doubled his last time up. He's 1-for-3. Pratt digs in, winds up the bat, and now he waits right side. Miller kicks, fires, and that slider is high. Contreras at third, Terang at second, Bowers at first, the 1-0. That's low. And that missed outside, and now it's 2-0.
1: And those two sliders were just two different worlds. One was really high, didn't finish, and then he kind of overthrew it, and then it went considerably low, just off in his locations.
0: 2-0 down. Miller fires. And a fastball through there for a strike, and it appeared Pratt taking all the way. And I think a wise decision. And the hitter challenges. And it's a strike, and it was close. I think that's a great challenge right there, right on the edge. If that ends up moving to 3-0 with the bases loaded, I mean, one more run would be a big deal for Milwaukee. Now it's 2-1. Bases loaded, two outs. The pitch. Swing and a slicing liner out to right center. Merrill on, and he makes the catch. And Pratt is retired. So Mason Miller pitches himself into some trouble, but gets out of it. We're midway in the seventh time to stretch. Brewers 3, Padres 1. This is the National League Division Series on ESPN Radio and ESPN app, presented by Gusto.
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8: Jim Basquiat, our baseball tonight studios. The two-time defending champion Los Angeles Dodgers are on to the LCS for the 18th time in franchise history. Their eighth consecutive postseason series, won 4-1 over the Braves, wrapping that series in four. Manager Dave Roberts.
10: Well, you know, the postseason is different than the regular season. You know, there's no correlation to the success that you have in the regular season into the postseason. I think it's for us, you just got to be playing your best baseball, and guys got to step up in big moments. And, you know, that's what it takes. You got to have some good fortune as well. And like I said, any series, five-game series, seven-game series, every team's good. So it's going to be a battle, and it was good to see us come out of this one.
8: 72nd postseason win for him as manager, second most all time.
17: Baker's set. Here's the pitch. A swing and a miss, strike three. The ball game is over. And for the third time ever, the Tampa Bay Rays are headed to the American League Championship Series.
8: Mike Cousins, the call here on ESPN Radio. Victor Mesa Jr.'s two-run home run in the sixth was the difference. Rays over the Yankees 4-3. They sweep that series in three, reaching the LCS for that third time, as Mike mentioned. But the Guardians stay alive, 9-3 over the White Sox. Their pitchers had 19 strikeouts in the win. So Chicago leads that series 2-1. Game four tomorrow. Our coverage comes your way at 4:30 Eastern. Padres half of the seventh, down 3-1. Let's go back to Petco Park with Doug Glanville and Boog Shambi.
0: All right, Jim, thank you so much. As we move to the bottom of the seventh, and Aaron Ashby will continue out there. Ashby has been relatively efficient. In fact, he's got six outs so far, and he's done it on 21 pitches. So Pat Murphy saying, you know what? I'm going to send him right back out there. So it'll be Bogarts, Campusano, and Cronenworth. Abner Uribe and Trevor McGill up in the Brewers' pen. Bogarts, first pitch swinging, bounces to short. In the hole, Pratt throws to first in time. Cooper Pratt showing off a great throwing arm right there.
1: Yeah, he was able to step, and that was a tough ball because the second hop was really tricky. It forced him to take a couple extra steps towards left field, and then he stopped, popped, and then threw, and really showed that he can get it there, and he has that shortstop arm to reach back in the tank as needed.
0: Yeah, no doubt. So one away, and here is Luis Campusano. And a pitch. That's outside. Campusano 0 for 2. He has struck out looking, and he has also reached on an error. Padres 3 runs, 10 hits, and an error. Or I should say Brewers 3 runs, 10 hits, and an error. Padres 1-3-0. Next offering popped foul out of play, and that'll find the seats. That's off to the right. Padres team that won 91 games, and from July 24th on, the best record in the game. The 1-1, and that's high.
1: Yeah, they just had a September to remember. A lot of guys got hot, and they put it all together with some good pitching, and their bullpen has been well established. So, but they ran into a brick wall a little bit here with the Brewers, and that's what makes the Brewers tough.
0: The 2-1 is a little bit high. The curveball missing, and now it's three balls and a strike. So Campusano back in. The Brewers looking for a trip to the NLCS. The 3-1. Swing and a miss. Meanwhile, the Padres looking for base runners, or at least a base runner, to bring the tying run to the plate. The 3-2. Swing and a miss. Struck him out. Campusano is gone, and there's two away.
1: Yeah, that was just a great pitch by Ashby. Took something off the changeup, and you're still talking 94, but it's where he located it. It started kind of middle away and ended up down and away in the zone, too. So just a pitcher's pitch all the way. And Campusano got in a little bit of a pull mode and gave up that whole outer third.
0: Now the Padres down to their final seven outs, and with Cronenworth scheduled, it'll be Miguel Andujar. William Contreras goes out to the mound, just going over how they want to attack the right-hand hitter.

0: So here we go. Out of the stretch is Ashby. And a pitch. And that one is in for a strike. 0-1 with a curveball. And Duhart in the playoffs, 0-3. The pitch is downstairs.
1: If you're a right-handed batter, you don't really want to pull Ashby. I mean, you just roll over all the time. He gives up a lot of more damage the other way.
0: Here comes the 1-1. And that's in the dirt. And Duhart, 31 years old, debuted with the Yankees in 2017, his first full year, 2018, ended up second in the Rookie of the Year voting. Next pitch fouled away off to the right and out of play. Dougie, I'm putting you on the spot. You remember Andujar hit 27 homers,
1: yes.
0: 92 knocked in. You know who won the Rookie of the Year in the American League in 2017?
1: Ooh.
0: Or 2018, I beg your pardon. The 2-2. Just missed.
1: Yeah, he had a phenomenal season. Who had a better season? That was it, a pitcher?
0: Well, sort of.
1: Sort of? Oh, Otani.
0: Well played. 3-2. Here we go. And Duhart digs in the pitch. And that's low. And with Andujar walking, the tying run will come to the plate. Samad Taylor scheduled to be next. Chris Hook is coming out of the dugout. Chase Bowen will run at first for Andujar. And Chris Hook, the one thing we have not discussed with Pat Murphy, and I think he'd be open to this, but the idea that he really should let Chris make the pitching changes. I mean, a guy with the last name Hook should be going to the mound and making the pitching changes.
1: I'd like to see him with like a cane, like from Live at the Apollo, just out and just pull him off the field. Well, especially Murph with his bad back and everything. Hate to see Pat Murphy walking out there. He struggled a little bit, but he gets it done.
0: Chris Hook will leave Ashby in the game. And Samad Taylor with the opportunity here. Ashby deals. Swing and a foul straight back. They really don't have anyone they could turn to from the right side. It's really only Fermin.
1: Yeah, the third catcher.
0: 0-1 on Taylor, who's 0-2 with a walk. Or 0-2, I beg your pardon. And now time called. Contreras out in front of home plate. Brewers leading it 3-1. We're at the bottom of the seventh with two outs and a man at first. Taylor, little right-hand batter. He takes a pitch in the dirt. And the count is 1-1.
1: And another great pick by Contreras. I mean, he made it look like it was an easy play, but not only did he scoop that ball, he was in throwing position to see if Bowen was kind of trying to run on him.
0: Ashby ready, the 1-1, and a breaking ball is in for a strike, and it's 1-2.
1: And that's what he has for you, throw 99 sink away, and then he'll throw a curveball at 85 going in.
0: Yeah, that was nasty. Going the runner at first, two down, 1-2. There goes the runner, the pitch is in there, strike three. And the inning is over. Taylor frozen at the dish. And Ashby with three brilliant shutout innings for Milwaukee. We'll head to the eighth here at Petco Park. And the Brewers have a 3-1 lead on the Padres. 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
0: Back here in San Diego, the new pitcher will be the veteran right-hander Joe Musgrove. Musgrove, who will take over and face the bottom third of the order. It's his second appearance of these playoffs. He pitched in game one of their blowout win of the wild card series over the Cubs. And in fact, for Musgrove, it was his first appearance in a big league game since 2024.
1: Yeah, real amazing journey back. And they thought maybe in spring training he was going to get right, and then recovery time was just taking a long time, and they started to just break it down in small increments, and here he is now.
0: Yeah, it was just hard for him to recover. That's right. First offering to Frelick, in for a strike. He's a San Diego kid and a crowd favorite, Joe Musgrove. A reminder, don't miss Guardians and White Sox Game 4, presented by Booking.com, tomorrow 8 Eastern, TBS and ESPN Radio. Next offering is check swing and a foul, 0-2. Frelick has singled, stolen a base, and scored. Bounced into a fielder's choice and knocked in a run with a sac fly. Fernando Tatis Jr. moves from right field to second base. Jace Bowen stays in the game and takes over in right field. Here's the 0-2. And that's down and in. Brewers lead at 3-1. We're at the top of the eighth. Nobody on and nobody out. Musgrove delivers. Fouled off at the plate. And Frelick fouled that off his back foot.
1: Yeah, Musgrove's tying him up. That's where you kind of have to get him. He has a sort of sweeping swing that has more of a left center approach. So they're trying to get him up and in, back foot sliders. So it makes you, if you make contact, you might foul it off your body.
0: Frelick back in, awaits a 1-2. Musgrove ready and fires. Swing and a miss, struck him out. That one at 97 for Big Joe.
1: Yeah, really good sequence from Musgrove there. He threatened to come in after all those pitches in on Frelick, and then he goes hard away, up and away, and gets Frelick to uncharacteristically chase the ball well out of the zone, up and away.
0: One down. Here's Garrett Mitchell, Brewers leading at 3-1. We're in the eighth. Musgrove delivers. In for a strike. Mitchell has knocked in a run with a single. He has tripled, and he has grounded out. Here's your one. Swing and a ground ball to the right side. Tatis to his left. Underhands to France. And they're able to get Mitchell two away.
1: Well, the versatility of Tatis Jr. on display. I mean, he's, you know, incredible fielder of record in right field. But then he comes in and plays second. You know, he had a career at shortstop as well. So a great athlete where they can move him around late in the game.
0: Yeah, super athletic. That's the thing. It's just on display. So two away now, and it'll be Ortiz. And the pitch. Swing and a bouncer. Foul of third. For the Padres in the ninth, scheduled to be, or in the eighth, I should say, scheduled to be Tatis, Merrill, and Machado. The 0-1. That's a little bit high.

0: A ball and a strike on Ortiz, the pitch. Swinging a foul back to the screen. Dougie, if you had a clear number one reliever and a clear number two reliever left, would you think about bringing your closer in the eighth to get Tatis, Merrill, Machado, and then...
1: Absolutely. Yeah. Absolutely.
0: Ortiz back in the batter's box. A 1-2. Swinging a foul out of play off to the right.
1: And we saw how Stammen made the change to get Merrill up there. And it's, you know, it's one of those, like, let's put our best hitters at the top of the order. Well, that's the lane you got to take down. You might as well do it with your best.
0: Ortiz digs back in. A 1-2. Swing and a ball clobbered down the left side, but foul on a line and just to the left of the Western Metal Supply Company building.
1: And then think about Ortiz. I mean, Cooper Pratt came up. There's a lot of pressure as a veteran. Like, he ends up at short. Ortiz has to move to third. And then he just goes off for like 2 months offensively and just became an absolute force with the bat.
0: 1-2. Fouled away. Ortiz in the second half hit 329 with a 379 on base and a 532 slugging percentage. I mean, that is...
1: Yeah, he's... He was like Machado, you know.
0: Yeah, that's right.
1: I mean, he just was that good at his best. And just, and I, important to know, like, Pratt comes up and he makes the adjustment.
0: The 1-2. Outside corner. No argument from Ortiz. And Java Joe gets the strikeout. 1-2-3 go the Brewers, including a bunch of punch-outs or a couple of punch-outs. We're midway in inning number 8. It's the Brewers 3, the Padres 1. This is the National League Division Series on ESPN Radio and the ESPN app presented by Gusto.
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0: Bottom half of inning number 8. It's the Brewers 3 and the Padres 1. The Brewers 3 runs, 10 hits, and an error. The Padres 1-3-0. And top of the order, Tatis, Merrill, Machado against the new pitcher. And it'll be Abner Uribe. Uribe put together another fine season for Pat Murphy's team this year, a 1.97 ERA, 61 appearances, and a guy who struck out 27% of the batters that he faced. And Tatis in this one with a solo homer to account for the lone Padre run.
1: Yeah, And Uribe is tough because he's got that sinker-slider combo, keeps the ball down, and if you make contact, it's usually on the ground.
0: Uribe delivers to Tatis and misses outside. Yeah, he's a big-time strikeout guy and a big-time ground ball guy. That's what you're hoping for from everyone. The 1-0. And that's in there at the knees for a strike at 98. What about Aaron Ashby? Three scoreless innings. He was sensational.
1: No hits.
0: The 1-1. Slider that misses and a challenge. I thought it was a challenge from Contreras. Are they out of challenges? They are out of challenges. I beg your pardon. Uribe, the 2-1. And that's in the dirt. And now it's 3-1.

0: 3-1. Uribe ready and delivers to Tatis. And that one misses low. And Contreras wanted to challenge that one and couldn't.
1: Yeah, he went, immediately tapped his head and then in disgust kind of threw his arms down like, I can't do it, you know, and that, it's one of those moments where this is, speaks to the, having the judicious approach to early on. I mean, you challenge when you can, but if you throw one away early, you can't use it in these very high leverage moments.
0: And it was just low, that last pitch, so a leadoff walk, that is huge, and now the tying run comes to the plate. It's Jackson Merrill. Brewers lead it by two, but the Padres trying to put together a threat. Man aboard and nobody out. Merrill, one out of three with a single, and a crowd coming to life. Uribe fires, swing and a miss.
1: Yeah, Merrill got a little over anxious there. 99 below the zone.
0: Jackson Merrill back in. Here's the 0-1. And that's a little bit low.
1: Yeah, Uribe's so good at living at the knees. You know, he just, he works it so well. It's like strike to ball, ball to strike. He's got good movement.
0: The slender right-hander is ready. Kicks, fires. Check swing, went too far. It's a strike, and it's 1-2. Merrill just could not hold up on a 90-mile-an-hour slider.
1: Yeah, this is a good pitch by Uribe. He gave him nothing to work with. Down and in.
0: A 1-2, swing and a foul out of play off to our left, and Merrill stays alive.
1: And Merrill made an adjustment there to start focusing more going to left field. He was in pull mode early, pulling off a little jumpy. That one he said, oh, I'm going to stay back and fight to left field, and was able to spoil a good pitch.
0: Tatis at first, nobody out. Here comes, swing and a miss, he struck him out. And Merrill has gone on strikes, one away. And it'll bring up Manny Machado.
1: Yeah, great pitches by Uribe. Also, Merrill just chasing a lot of pitches down out of the zone. And just expanded to his own detriment.
0: Yeah, really clear. He doesn't see him well.

0: ball for a strike to Machado.
1: The Padres have both their challenges available, so that could be interesting.
0: 0-1 on Manny Machado, 1-for-3. Tatis at first, the pitch. Swing and a high fly ball, center field. Mitchell going back at the track, at the wall, and he made the catch! Oh, he reached over the wall, and he made the catch! And Machado retired, and there's two out.
1: I mean, Machado absolutely crushes this ball, and there's a low wall in right center field. So Mitchell goes back and actually jumps with two hands with his back to the wall to catch it. And it is above the wall, so it's very quiet home run robbery. If anything, just took it from a fan's pocket and just calmly makes the play, gets it in, and Machado is in complete disbelief.
0: And now there's two outs, the pitch. And that is outside, ball one to Ty France. Yeah, that was going to go out of the park.
1: I mean, inches, and the fans were right there just ready to get involved.
0: The 1-0. Check swing and a tapper foul. Yeah, that was a little bit like, I mean, Machado thought he got it, but shades of, well, not a spectacular grab. Remember the WBC and Adam Jones, next pitch is cut on and missed.
1: Yeah,
0: and it's
1: right.
0: 1-2.
1: Yeah, and even blew a bubble after he hit it.
0: Was just a magnificent moment. Yeah, that catch by Jonesy and stealing one from Machado. The 1-2. Outside and in the dirt.
1: This is the heart of the order right here. 1-2-3-4. Tatis, Merrill, Machado, Ty France. He's had a great season. They're trying to find a way to push something across, and Uribe's trying to say no.
0: Two and two, the pitch. Swing and a ball lifted in the air. Shallow. Right field, Terang into foul ground and makes the catch.
1: What a play.
0: Terang able to haul that one in as Bowers took a tumble, and the inning comes to a close. Garrett Mitchell with a huge play, stealing a home run from Manny Machado. And we'll go to the ninth. It's Brewers 3, Padres 1. 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
0: Out of the ninth here in San Diego, and it's a 3-1 Brewers lead. If the Brewers win,

0: They'll be on to the NLCS, where they will host the Los Angeles Dodgers coming up on Sunday in Game 1. If the Padres can rally in the bottom of the ninth, they'll force a Game 5 that'll come your way on Friday from American Family Field in Milwaukee. Joe Musgrove back at it. He'll face the top of the order. It'll go Churio, Yelich, and Contreras. Jackson Churio is grounded out, walked, singled and knocked in a run, and fly to center. Here's the pitch. And that's in for a strike, nothing in one. Musgrove got him 1-2-3 in the eighth. Churio waits right side. Musgrove ready. The 0-1. Swing and a little roller. Left side, charging Machado. Fields and fires, and Churio is out.
1: Yeah, Machado just still makes tough plays look easy. I mean, he's coming across his body, and he has to pick a hop and then transition and throw. And that's not an easy transition where you're fielding it on the run. And he just makes it look like it's just part of one motion.
0: Here's Christian Yelich now. As Musgrove deals. And that one inside, and I think that clipped him. Yeah, got him on the leg or the foot. And Yelich will take his base. So Musgrove hits Yelich with the pitch, and with one out, a man on. And the batter will be William Contreras. John Ciampi, Doug Glanville with you. We're in the ninth. It's game four. And the Brewers leading it 3-1, so they're three outs from clinching a berth in the National League Championship Series. Here's Contreras now. Two out of four. Couple of singles. The pitch. Check swing. Called strike.
1: Yeah, they got to stop going away from Contreras. They need to, you know, run it in if they want to try to keep him from leaning out over the plate, because he's just destroying them, the right field.
0: Here's the 0-1. And that's a strike on the outside corner. Musgrove back on top of the rubber. Yelich at first, one away. Top nine, Brewers 3, Padres 1. Contreras waiting right side. The 0-2. Outside. And William Contreras has been a tough out this postseason. Now, 6 out of 15. Nobody in this series is led by more than two runs. It's been pretty wild. There goes Yelich. Pitches outside. Throw to second. Tag. And Yelich is safe. And it's a stolen base. I don't know what the updated mark is, but we told you at a certain point going into the day's play this postseason, stolen base attempts were successful at an 88% rate so far in the playoffs. And it seems like that just keeps continuing. So now a man in scoring position. And Yelich at second, 2-2 on Contreras. And a pitch. Outside low.
1: Well, we saw the Padres score a couple of runs by stealing bases and earlier today. Sal Frelig again. So, you know, it plays, you know, especially if the home run's not coming. You try to get guys on base in front of the home run or steal your way into a run.
0: 3-2. Here comes. Swing and a ball lifted in the air, right field, Bowen coming on. And he makes the catch. And there's two down. So two away now, and it'll bring up Bryce Turang. Musgrove here trying to keep that run at second, trying to keep Yelich from scoring. Milwaukee leads it by a couple. It's 3-1 Brewers. Top nine, two outs. Terang up here. He's one for four. The pitch is fouled away off to the left, and that's out of play. Trevor McGill up and loosening in the pen for the Brewers. Here comes the 0-1. Swing and a ground ball just foul of first. That was hard hit. Nothing in two.
1: And those are positive signs for Terang just to get the head out. He's been so late. And just finding that barrel is where he starts to pick it up again.
0: Terang climbs back in. Two outs, man at second, 0-2, the pitch. Swing and a fly ball foul down the left side, and that'll slice out of play.

0: Durang back in the box, left side. Musgrove has the 0-2 sign. He kicks and fires. And a check swing and a pitch down and in. He didn't go. Third base umpire Nick Marley on the call. Well, we've had great crowds here so far in the playoffs at Petco Park. The home fans hoping Musgrove can get Terang. The 1-2, there goes Yelich. Swing and a high fly ball left field. Pretty well struck. Taylor back and makes the catch on the wall. And Terang retired. And the Brewers leave a man. We'll go to the bottom of the ninth. Last chance for the Padres trying to save their season. It's the Brewers 3, the Padres 1. 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
0: Back here in San Diego as we go to the bottom of the ninth. And with Austin Hayes scheduled to face the closer, Trevor McGill. Looks like it'll be Ethan Salas. So the 20-year-old is going to get an opportunity here. Reminder, don't miss Guardians and White Sox in the American League Division Series presented by Bookie.com tomorrow at 8 Eastern on TBS and ESPN Radio. Roxy Bernstein, Greg Olson have your game four. So Salas getting the opportunity here. As the Padres look to rally in the bottom of the ninth. Big Trevor McGill fires. Swing and a foul back to the screen. And it's 0-1. They had Gavin Sheets out in the on-deck circle. And I guess ultimately changed their mind.
9: Yeah, they might want to wait till that home run will tie the ball game.
0: Here's the 0-1. And that's in for a strike, and it's nothing in two.
9: But you're kind of trading off for Salas. I'm sure pretty new to this experience, like facing a certain guy, not as familiar.
0: McGill, who comes set, close towards the third baseline. The 0-2, outside and high. And that one at 100 miles an hour for the big righty. McGill, as we've documented, just has this unique way of getting rid of the baseball. If he doesn't like the baseball, sometimes he'll even hold it up in the air, almost shaming the baseball, and then throwing it out of play. The 1-2. Swing and a miss. Struck him out. And Salas has gone on strikes. There's one away.
9: Well, whatever it did, the next ball worked pretty well because he spun this one off well and dropped it down in the zone. Just a perfect location. It started at the knees. It ended up out of the zone, and it induced the chase.
0: So one away, and here is Xander Bogaerts, the pitch. Fastball for a strike. Bogaerts 0 for 3 in this game. The Brewers, two outs from the NLCS. Next offering a check swing and a pitch down low. Didn't go. And the count is 1-1. Xander Bogaerts. Bogaerts has popped out, flied out, and grounded out.
9: Well, even though there is a pitch clock, McGill knows how to work that time, I'll tell you. He's putting rosin on his arm. They're just like, okay, sort of like a timeout, disengage.
0: Ball to strike on Xander Bogaerts, the veteran shortstop. McGill comes set. Here's a 1-1 outside. Out at 99. Two balls and a strike on Bogaerts. Has that unique split grip that he adjusted to late in the season. Right-hand hitter back in to 2-1. Misses too low. Brewers lead it 3-1 with one out. Bases empty in the bottom of the ninth. Padres looking for anything to spark this crowd. And they've hung in it. Next offering in for a strike. And now it's 3-2, 47,712, third largest crowd in Petco Park history.
9: And it is packed. I mean, they're at center field, Gallagher Square, wow, full.
0: McGill fires, swing and a ground ball to third. Ortiz gathers it in, throws to first in time, and Bogaerts retired. And now the Padres down to their last out. And it looks like it's going to be Gavin Sheets to hit for Luis Campusano. So here's Sheets. He'll hit a dramatic home run in the Padres Game 2 wild card series win over the Cubs. Sheets. In a 2-1 game in the fourth inning in Game 2, with two outs and a man aboard, pinch hit against Daniel Palencia. And hit one about 7,000 feet over the right field wall.
9: Yeah.
0: That was not officially approved, that measurement by StatCast. But.
9: And that pitch was 101 velocity.
0: Yeah, it was.
9: Wow.
0: Mm-hmm. So here's Sheets. McGill fires. And that is inside. So the Brewers one out away from a date with the Dodgers in a rematch in the NLCS. McGill deals, and that's low as they chant Holy Sheets. McGill going to the rosin again. Yeah, big Trevor McGill. It's been hot here in Southern California, and he is sweating. 2-0. Here's the pitch. And that is in for a strike at 99.
9: Basically a two-pitch pitcher, and, you know, it's all about command. Since they know he's got the 104 seamer, drop a curveball on him.
0: The 2-1. Swing and a foul, back out of play. And Sheets. And the Padres down to their final strike. McGill shaking hands with the rosin bag again as he gets a new baseball. And Sheets will climb back in. Two outs, bottom of the ninth, nobody on. Brewers 3, Padres 1 here in game 4. Sheets waits left side. McGill fires. Swing and a miss, and that's the ball game. And the Brewers have punched their ticket for the National League Championship Series, and it sets up a rematch with the Dodgers. Milwaukee moving on.
9: Well, these Milwaukee Brewers just continue to show what makes their game so absolutely hard to defend against. They run, they work counts, they are efficient, and they put pressure on in so many other ways, waiting maybe for the home run. But if they don't get it, you are exhausted. They only struck out 3 times tonight. The ball was constantly in play, and they created havoc on the bases. So that is their game, and they didn't even play necessarily their best defense, but they were able to defend enough to allow that phenomenal bullpen to chain it together. And how about Robert Gasser? Gets this kind of a spot start and gives them 4 strong innings. So complete effort by the Brewers, and this team is better than they were a year ago.
0: Gasser was good. Ashby was sensational. And then don't forget, they've gotten different guys to contribute. Garrett Mitchell here tonight, offensively and defensively, was great.
9: Yeah, I mean, he got the big hit, the speed. There's a tremendous athlete, but the play on Machado, that was it. He got there, he was playing deep, and made a phenomenal play fighting the Padre fans. But all of a sudden, after that, it was very deflating, right? That was the moment Machado had, like, they might get back in, and then all of a sudden, now they had to deal with their great bullpen, and they could not put anything across. When they didn't have a hit after Tatis's home run, that was it. There was not a single base hit after that. Just incredible pitching performance by the Brewers' bullpen. And we know the Padres have the reputation of the bullpen. Well, the Brewers outshined them in this series.
0: Yeah, there's no question about it. What great work by the Milwaukee Brewers and their pen and their pitching overall. And this was a hard-fought series. Most certainly the Brewers with 103 wins on the regular year, and they earned it. And now the rematch in the National League Championship Series with the Dodgers. As the Dodgers earlier today were able to beat the Atlanta Braves and move on to the NLCS. All right, time now to send it downstairs. And one of the heroes of the game tonight with Alden Gonzalez, it's Aaron Ashby.
10: Aaron, what did you think watching that ball off the bat of Manny Machado? Did you think it was out of here?
11: It was close. It certainly hit well. He's an unbelievable hitter to get to the 100 mile an hour sinker inside like that. But I'm glad to stay in.
10: Aaron, another really tight game in this series. What was it like to just play in this series, and how does it feel to overcome this team and move on to the next round?
11: Yeah, that's an unbelievable team over there. I thought that was the best baseball series that we've played all year long. And, credit to our guys. They're just relentless. You know, it's everyone pulling for each other and together, and it's incredible.
10: 3 innings from you out of the bullpen, pretty huge in terms of bridging the gap to the later innings. What allowed you to be so efficient against that Padres offense?
11: Yeah, I think Bill behind the plate, we were on the same page all night. He was calling great pitches. He was giving me good targets. And it was really just the sinker was getting the ball on the ground and getting those ground balls.
10: You move on to the NLCS. You face the Dodgers. What is it about this team this year, Aaron, that makes you believe you guys are better equipped to overcome them this year?
11: Yeah. It's another year of being more mature. These guys all have the experience now, and we're just fired up and ready to go.
10: Aaron, congratulations. We'll see you next round. Boo, Doug.
0: Alden, thanks so much. The Brewers are on to the NLCS. They'll take on the Dodgers. Wow. And Dougie will be there. That's going to be a heavyweight match.
9: Yeah, I mean, a year ago, and remember, the Brewers swept the Dodgers in the regular season last year, and then the Dodgers just flipped the script. But they were close games. It kind of went a different way. Could have gone differently, but this is going to be exciting because no question this Brewer team is better. in so many ways. They won 103 games, but they also just are familiar. It slowed down for them, and you never count the Dodgers out, so that is always a fun team that's just full of arms to come at you.
0: Again, our final, the Brewers win it 3-1 and take this series 3-1. For Doug Glanville, producer Rob Kelly, and engineers Jack Hicks and Dave Sniff, I'm John Ciambi for Petco Park. Now we send it to Jim Baskel in the studio at the postgame show.
12: All right, Boog, Doug, thanks so much. Fifth LCS appearance for the Brewers in team history. They get the Dodgers again, back-to-back NLCSs. The last time two teams faced each other in the LCS in back-to-back seasons, it was the Dodgers and the Atlanta Braves. Dodgers in that COVID 2020 season, those games played in Arlington, they wound up beating the Braves on their way to winning the World Series against the Rays in Arlington. While the Braves got them in 21, the Braves in 6 went on to beat the Astros in the World Series. So the Dodgers, the common denominator again. 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

0: So as we mentioned at the outset, the Brewers came into this game having lost 12 straight road playoff games coming in. The Padres, meantime, had fended off elimination on four straight occasions. 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We're going to pick up this game in the third inning. Sal Frelick led off with a single. He stole second, so he was your duck on the pond for Garrett Mitchell.
1: 2-2 now, the pitch. Swing and a ground ball, base hit up the middle. Frelick charging towards third, around third. He's coming in to score, and a stolen base and a single gives the Brewers a 1-0 lead.
0: Yeah, keep that name of Garrett Mitchell in mind. Brewers on the board first, but bottom of half, Fernando Tatis Jr. leading off.
1: 1-2 now. And here comes, swing, high fly ball, center field, going back is the center fielder Mitchell, and that is way out of here. Fernando Tatis Jr. unloads. I think that went over both bullpens. And the Padres on the board. They tied this game at one.
0: Yes, that was a long home run. Squared the game at a run apiece. But Mitchell led off the fifth with a triple. Bradley Rodriguez came in. First batter, he faced Jackson Churio.
1: The 1-0. Swing and a line drive. Base hit into center field. Churio has given the Brewers the lead. An RBI single to center for Jackson Churio. Who else? Brewers 2. Padres won.
0: Indeed, Churio, sixth RBI in the series, 17th of his young postseason career. He's only 22. Robert Gasser gave Milwaukee four innings of one-run, three-hit ball. Meantime, the Padres throwing arm after arm, including Mason Miller in the seventh inning. He eluded a bases-loaded two-out jam. Andy Ashby, what more can you say about the Milwaukee left-hander? Pitched the fifth, sixth, and seventh, 38 pitches, three hitless frames. Abner Uribe got the eighth inning. Fernando Tatis Jr. led off with a walk. One out, one on for Manny Machado.
1: The pitch. Swing and a high fly ball. Center field. Mitchell going back at the track at the wall. And he made the catch. Oh, he reached over the wall and he made the catch. And Machado retired, and there's two out.
0: What more can you say about Garrett Mitchell? He did it all, robbing Machado of that home run in the eighth inning. First time a player robbed a potential game-tying home run in the eighth inning or later since home run robberies have been tracked. That was your play of the game, brought to you by Grainger with professional-grade products for every industry. 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So Trevor Megill got the ninth inning, 30 saves on the regular season, got the first two outs. Gavin Sheets, the final chance for the home team Padres.
1: Two outs, bottom of the ninth, nobody on. Brewers 3, Padres 1 here in game 4. Sheets waits left side. Megill fires. Swing and a miss, and that's the ball game. And the Brewers have punched their ticket for the National League Championship Series, and it sets up a rematch with the Dodgers. Milwaukee moving on.
0: Indeed, Boog Shambi. Brewers 3-1 in the game, 3-1 in the series, and they get another crack at the Dodgers, who swept them in the LCS just a season ago. Coming up next in the Baseball Tonight post-game show, two series clinchers, one team keeps their season alive. More LCS highlights on deck. 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
0: Jim Basquiat back on the Baseball Tonight post-game show on the heels of the Brewers' 3-1 Game 4 win over the San Diego Padres, wrapping the series in for their Penn Stellar. Ashby, Uribe, McGill, five hitless innings, six strikeouts along the way to finish off this game. So who does Milwaukee get in the LCS? Well, how about the two-time defending World Series champion Dodgers, who were hitless with runners in scoring position into the seventh inning of Game 4. Andy Páez stepped up with the sacks juiced and two outs.
1: Suarez comes set. Here's the pitch. Swing and a ground ball up the middle, base hit. In to score Hernandez. In to score Edmund. Páez delivers a huge two-run hit up the middle. And the Dodgers lead it 3-1 in the seventh.
0: Indeed, Dave O'Brien on the call here on ESPN Radio. Max Muncy would add his 19th career postseason of home runs, second most in National League history to Kyle Schwarber. And the Dodgers win this one 4-1. 18th LCS for the Dodgers. That's second most all time to the Yankees, 19. And that's their eighth consecutive postseason series win. their manager, Dave Roberts.
6: Well, you know, the postseason is different than the regular season. You know, there's no correlation to the success that you have in the regular season into the postseason. I think it's for us, you just got to be playing your best baseball, and guys got to step up in big moments. And, you know, that's what it takes. You got to have some good fortune as well. And like I said, any series, five-game series, seven-game series, every team's good. So it's going to be a battle, and it was good to see us come out of this one.
0: Yeah, the Brewers won the season series. They won a Major League best 103 wins on the season. But they remember last year where the Dodgers swept them out despite Milwaukee having home field. American League, the Rays getting it done at the ballpark in the Bronx. This was the game's big blow in Game 3.
18: The Caminero not fleet of foot at first, and the pitch is hit high and deep to right field. Jones going back, and that ball is gone! A two-run go-ahead blast for Victor Mesa Jr. He hits it off of Max Fried here in the sixth. A crowd silencer, and it gives the Rays a 4-2 lead over the Yankees on a 401-foot homer to right center field.
0: Yeah, two-run clout gave the Rays that 4-2 edge. Mike Cousins on the call in that sixth inning. It was Mesa Jr. involved in a critical play bottom half.
18: 1-0 pitch. This one's hit high left field. Mesa going back to the warning track. He's at the wall. He leaps, and that ball is a home run. It's a two-run home run for Anthony Volpe. The second home run of the night that just barely left the yard. The game's tied at four, but this is going to be reviewed.
19: I think they're going to rule that this was fan interference, but uncatchable ball.
20: After review, we have spectator interference.
21: And that's the right call right there.
0: Indeed. So no two-run home run, said one scoring double, and that was the difference in the game. 4-3. Rays win it as Brian Baker closed it out for the third time in the series. Rays sweep. They reach the LCS for the third time. That's their second sweep in postseason history. Yankees did not lead at all in this series. Failed to win a World Series for a 17th straight year. Kevin Cash on how his team got it done.
22: Yeah, I mean, a lot of things we did well. We knew we had a lot of challenges coming in throughout this entire series against their starting pitching. And certainly Max Fried, he was outstanding. Felt like we had some good at-bats. We got some timely hits. Johnny picked up the first run there. But it felt like it was going to be back and forth. It's two very evenly matched teams that can go toe-to-toe with each other and do a lot of things really well. We were fortunate that we found ways to get the big hit, open up the game, or not open the game, separate the game into our favor in the lead, and they're 10 inches away from tying it.
0: And the Rays will host game one of the ALCS at Tropicana Field Monday, October 12th. Question is, who will they be playing? The Guardians kept their season alive today.
23: 1-2 on Adele, two outs, bases loaded. The pitch. Swinging a ground ball past first, fair down the right field line, rolls toward the corner. Kwan is in. Here comes Ramirez around third, chase to Lauder. He will come all the way home. Adele driving, diving into third base. A three-run bases clearing triple, and it's 4-1 Cleveland.
0: Yeah, that was the big blow in the game. A three-run triple as part of a four-run third for the visiting Guardians. Joe Adele gets it done. Second straight game, he had a triple. Speaking of, Jose Ramirez had a two-run triple in this game, and the Guardians win it 9-3. Of note, their pitchers, 19 strikeouts, the most for a team in a nine-inning playoff game in Major League history. The White Sox will get another crack at winning their first postseason series at home since 1906. When these two teams meet again tomorrow, they get the primetime slot now because that is the lone game on tap. Our final score, Brewers win the series in four, win game 4-3-1, get the Dodgers in the LCS, and our next broadcast is game four, the Guardians and White Sox, 7:30 Eastern. Our coverage comes your way tomorrow night. Coming up next at SportsCenter All Night with Jay Reynolds, for producer Tara Slajewski, technical director Javon Cutler, as well as Boog Shambi, Doug Glanville, Alden Gonzalez, and Rob Kelly. I'm Jim Baskwell. 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
30: It's impressive all the way through, but you know, this is vintage Jose. You know, this is what he does. This is who he is. And to be in a moment like this, for him to have a game like this, it's special, and this is what we needed.
31: Yeah, you say it's what you needed because your backs were against the wall. What does this do for the locker room, even after a game like this where you're still down 2-1?
30: Absolutely. I mean, we knew what the deal was coming into the locker room today, and at the end of the day, it's win or go home. And for us, it's you know, we're going to continue to play our game, and you know, we had to kind of let loose. And tonight was an example of, you know, what we're capable of, and so we got to keep pushing forward with it.
31: Thanks. Congrats.
30: Appreciate it. Thank you.
1: Joe Adell mentioning Jose Ramirez. He went 2-for-4 with a 2-run triple in the 8th inning. Guardians, first time in postseason history, they've hit 2 triples in one game. Their 134th postseason game all time. Guardians get on the board in the series. White Sox still lead the series 2-1. Game 4, Thursday in Chicago. Our coverage, 7:30 Eastern here on ESPN Radio, where you hear every pitch of baseball's
3: postseason. Right now, SportsCenter all night. As for the National League, the NLCS is now set.
1: The Iglesias, a payoff pitch. Swinging a high fly ball right field. That is deep. He hits it way back there, and it is gone. Home run, Max Muncy. He strikes again. Another home run for him, the third of the postseason. And the Dodgers grab a big run to add on. It is now 4-1 LA in the ninth.
3: They tack on that insurance, and that was the final. 4-1, they beat the Braves in Atlanta, closing out the series in four and advancing to the NLCS, their 18th League Championship Series appearance all time and their third straight. Max Muncy, 1-for-4 with that home run. He spoke with our Jeff Passan.
6: Max, another home run for you. Another trip to the National League Championship Series. How, year after year, October after October, do you guys just keep winning?
8: Hey, I think it's just the mindset we have in the clubhouse. We don't take anything for granted. We know how hard it is to get here. We know how hard it is to advance. And we let our preparation take over. Every single day we come out, we're working as hard as we possibly can. And, you know, we kind of let that carry us through the game.
6: We've seen Andy Páez play like an all-star all year long, and yet he is batting in the number nine hole, comes up with the biggest hit today, the two-run single with the bases loaded. How, when you are at the bottom of the lineup like that, do you still continue to produce the way that he does?
8: Because it doesn't matter where you're at. Everyone in this dugout knows that if you're in the lineup, you have an opportunity to impact the game. Even if you're on the bench, you still have an opportunity to impact the game. It doesn't matter where you're batting. There's going to be opportunities up and down the lineup. And, you know, for us, it's all about winning. None of us care about what we do ourselves. We just want to win, and it's infectious.
6: Similarly with your pitching, Tyler Glasnow goes 4 2/3, gives up only one run, but your bullpen comes in to fill those last 4 1/3 innings. What makes this team so deep and so good?
8: You know, I really think it's just the attitude and culture that we have in the clubhouse. We all believe in ourselves. We believe in the goal. We don't care about our numbers. We just care about the end goal, which is winning. And, you know, when you get 26 to 40 guys all believing in that, it's special. And that's what we've seen the last couple of years.
3: Dodgers advancing. Dave Roberts' 72nd career postseason win as the Dodgers eliminate the Braves. Braves went 0-for-7 with runners in scoring position. Atlanta manager Walt Weiss.
9: You know, and the Dodgers have something to do with that. I mean, they're going for the third straight world championship for a reason. The arms just keep coming at you. But, the postseason, you never know what you're going to get. I mean, it's very unpredictable. But, some guys, you have a lot of unsung heroes and a lot of times in the postseason, and sometimes guys struggle. It's obviously magnified because you're playing under a microscope. But, I think we struggled with runners in scoring position. So did the Dodgers. You know, the games were really tight. I thought we gave them all they can handle, but it's a good team over there.
3: Runners in scoring position, 0-for-7 in game 4, 1-for-23 in the series. Braves are eliminated. Dodgers move on, and they get the Brewers in the NLCS.
1: Two outs, bottom of the ninth, nobody on. Brewers 3, Padres 1 here in game 4. Sheets waits left side. McGill fires. Swing and a miss, and that's the ball game. And the Brewers have punched their ticket for the National League Championship Series, and it sets up a rematch with the Dodgers. Milwaukee moving on.
3: 3-1, the final. Brewers' fifth series win in franchise history. The win snapping a 12-game road losing streak in the postseason, which dated back to 2018. Brewers closing out the Padres in San Diego. John Shambi, Doug Glanville called the series for us. They're back to Petco. Boog?
1: Jay, thanks so much. So the Brewers are moving on to the National League Championship Series. Dougie, this was a great series. Close, tight baseball, and each side really showed a lot of grit.
10: It was really a phenomenal series. I'm really honored to call it with you just to know that this was incredible baseball. Every pitch, everything felt like high leverage all the time because nobody got too far ahead. It was always close game. One run, two runs, one run, big pitches, defensive miscues. But also the fact that they just ran the bases well, aggressive, stealing bags. You just saw a completeness, and of course the power game was there, but the bullpens seemed to steal the show in a lot of respects because they put up zero after zero after zero, and you knew that to beat the other team, you had to get a big hit against a high leverage pitcher, and that's what it took. And they, you know, the team that found a way to break through ended up winning the games, and more often than it became the Milwaukee Brewers.
1: Chirio comes up with a big hit to give them the lead, but one of the things that we see is that from top to bottom, they get contributions from everywhere. It's not just Chirio and Contreras. Bowers takes his walks. Frelick will get a big hit tonight. It was Garrett Mitchell offensively and defensively.
10: Well, there's a lot of these lefties that, you know, a guy like Mitchell who's gotten finally a healthy season, who's showing how athletic and capable he is. Jake Bowers, another guy, gets a runway to get a full season, and they produced. And that's sort of the new equation going into this Dodger series. But at the same time, you still have Sal Frelick, who had an injury, you know, plague season, but then he's in the middle of everything. He's like, okay, you're going to start. And Lara kind of sat out for a little bit, and Frelick was involved in everything. So they just did a great job. And when they got the offense, they put up the zeros on the pitching side.
1: All right, for Doug Glanville, I'm John Schaube right here on your home for every pitch of the postseason, Major League Baseball on ESPN Radio and the ESPN app. We send it back to Jay Reynolds in the studio.
3: 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They were swept by the Dodgers in the NLCS last year. Brewers won four of the seven games against the Dodgers in the regular season this year, including two of the last three. 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
3: Top 10 matchup between second-ranked Georgia and number six Alabama this weekend. Georgia's going to be without a key offensive piece. Bulldogs running back Chauncey Bowens will miss the game against Alabama. According to the SEC's initial availability report, he's been the team's primary short yardage ball carrier, injured last week in the win over Vanderbilt. As for this week against Alabama, what's Coach Kirby Smart hoping to learn about his team?
18: The resiliency. You know, you go play on the road in the SEC, and it really doesn't matter who. It's really hard to play on the road in our league, and that place is especially hard. So we know that. I've been there a long time and seen it, and it'll be a great environment. I want to find out kind of where we are as a team.
3: Another aspect that'll be factoring into the game is Mother Nature. Tropical storm Isaias could hit the Gulf Coast as early as Friday, potentially taking it near Bryant-Denny Stadium. College game day is set to be in Tuscaloosa as well. Saturday's game, 7:30 Eastern on ABC. The remnants of that storm could be in Washington, D.C. by Sunday afternoon, so it could be interesting for Giants quarterback Jameis Winston.
19: Yeah, you know, today is it's beautiful, and the sun is shining, you know, the birds are chirping. I can only focus on now. You know, right now, it's a beautiful day, and when Sunday comes, you know, I still be glad and rejoice in the day that God gives us.
3: Jameis Winston wouldn't be his first rodeo with the weather this season. Had to play in a nor'easter in week three. Giants lead the NFC East, sole possession of first place for the first time in 11 years. They're a game ahead of Washington and Dallas. Cowboys open week five tonight against Tampa Bay. ESPN analyst Jason McCourty.
20: As you look around, I don't want to minimize what the Giants are doing to lose your quarterback and still find a way to win football games, albeit against the Tennessee Titans and Arizona Cardinals.
21: Who cares,
20: winning games on last minute interceptions. They're finding ways to win. I just think ultimately as the season progresses for the Dallas Cowboys, you have Dak Prescott. And last year, you look at them defensively and you're like, they just don't have enough. This year, the defense has still struggled. I think it will continue to get better, although it's moving extremely slow. But when you have Dak Prescott and the way they're playing on the offensive side,

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1: 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Padres, Braves, Yankees, all three eliminated Wednesday, eliminated at home. As for the emotions in New York after losing, manager Aaron Boone.
2: It's the worst. It's the worst. So, you know, you just, for those experiencing it for the first time, and then those of us that have been there and been in a lot of these situations and had opportunities, you know, this is what you want to play for. This is where you want to be. And hopefully for everyone, whether it's going through it for the first time or those of us that have been through a lot of these, you know, it's got to be, you know, fuel to the fire. Obviously, had a really good wild card series offensively, but obviously then for the most part got shut down. I thought we had some good at-bats tonight, gave ourselves some opportunities, hit some balls on the screws again, but ultimately not.

0: enough. You know, we got to be more, you know, complete, you know, offensively, defensively, pitching. You know, we did a lot of really good things this year, but ultimately not good enough to beat a really good Rays team tonight.
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2: Number 5.
1: Guardians keep their season alive, winning on the road in Chicago, thanks in part to the defense that held the lead in the sixth. Roxy Bernstein had our call.
4: The payoff pitch. Swing and a line drive. Caught at third base by Ramirez that dropped it. Picks it up. Spins around. Throws to first and he gets Vargas. What an effort by Ramirez. A dive toward the hole. Had it in his glove and it rolled out when he hit the ground. Picked it up. Spun around. Like he was on a lazy Susan over there at third base.
2: Number 4.
1: Yankees were at home trying to avoid a sweep at the hands of the Rays. But then our Mike Cousins saw this in a 2-2 game in the sixth.
5: The Caminero not fleet of foot at first. And the pitch is hit high and deep to right field. Jones going back. And that ball is gone. A two-run go-ahead blast for Victor Mesa Jr. He hits it off of Max Fried here in the sixth. A crowd silencer.
2: Number 3.
1: Hockey. Capitals winning the final home opener for Alex Ovechkin. They sure got started early. Capitals Radio Network.
6: From the right hash mark, sending it around the far wing. Van Riemsdyk got pressured, and the Caps get the turnover. Beauvillier coming down the middle, a backhand. He scores! Anthony Beauvillier, 23 seconds in. It's 1-0, Washington.
2: Number 2.
1: Back to the diamond. Dodgers close out the Braves, getting some ninth inning insurance in Atlanta. Dave O'Brien on our call.
7: Iglesias, a payoff pitch. Swing at a high fly ball right field. That is deep. He hits it way back there, and it is gone. Home run, Max Muncy. He strikes again. Another home run for him, the third of the postseason.
2: Number 1.
1: WNBA, Valkyries take the first two from the Aces. Shooting from distance to break a fourth quarter tie. 95-7 the game.
8: Tennis shoot back to Gabby. Sizing up Young. Driving right between the legs. Moving left. Burton has a left wing three. Dance! 79-76. And a tap out called by Becky Hammond.
1: Valkyries and Dream, each with 2-0 leads in their respective series. Football, Eagles tied with the Cowboys in the division. They're both 2-2, a game behind the Giants. Week 5 getting underway tonight. Dallas hosting the winless Buccaneers. Jane Slater from the NFL Network.
9: You know, when we talked about this team, really today was their only full practice. And Schottenheimer made sure that both sides of the ball got 8 plays at full speed. And talking to Dak Prescott, he said it really is them trying to cram in 5 days worth of film into just a few. But he said all of them are doing everything they can to get their body back. So it was asked, how much do you got left in there, Dak Prescott, ahead of Thursday?
10: Oh, it's going to be 100. It's going to be 100. That's how much, you know, I love this game, how much I put in this game throughout my life. And through the offseason, you know, you prepare and you condition, you do a lot of things for these type of moments. If I had to play today, it might not be ideal, but I'd find a way and I'd be 100%.
9: And keep an eye on all-pro left guard Tyler Smith. His 21-day practice window opened up this week. He got some practice in. He tells me he feels good, but it's all about the grip strength. And when I asked him how he's going about that, get this. He says he uses a yellow rubber ducky at night. He literally squeezes it. And I said, so is the grip strength coming back? He says it's coming along. But it's Schottenheimer who says this one is all up to Smith as to whether he can go on Thursday. Smith tells me he'll know a little bit more as they get closer to kick.
1: We'll see on Thursday. As for Aaron Judge, how about his feelings on the Yankees? That's next at ESPN Radio.
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2: The Dodgers look to punch their ticket to the NLCS against the Braves.
7: Payoff pitch. Swinging a high fly ball right field. That is deep. He hits it way back there, and it is gone. Home run, Max Muncy. He strikes again.
2: The Rays sweep the Yankees in the Bronx.
5: And the pitch is hit high and deep to right field. Jones going back, and that ball is gone. A two-run go-ahead blast, a crowd silencer.
2: We have a critical game four against the Brewers and Padres.
7: Swing and a line drive, base hit into center field. Churio has given the Brewers the lead. Who else?
2: The Guardians fight to keep their season alive against the White Sox.
7: Gritchick dives, can't make the catch. Rolls past him, it was just fair. Two runs are in. Racing to third, Jose Ramirez. A two-run triple.
2: Plus, the Cowboys and Buccaneers get set for Thursday Night Football.
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1: 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Wednesday, the final day in 2026, where we had a chance to have four playoff baseball games. And that's what we got. In fact, second week of baseball's postseason. No champion, obviously, yet still we've seen seven champagne celebrations in the clubhouse. One of those celebrations in Atlanta. Braves scoring in the top of the first on a wild pitch. Dodgers tie it up in the second. Shohei Ohtani scoring on an error, and that's the way it would stay until the seventh.
7: Suarez comes set. Here's the pitch. Swing and a ground ball up the middle, base hit. In to score, Hernandez. In to score, Edmund. Páez delivers a huge two-run hit up the middle. And the Dodgers lead it 3-1 in the seventh.
1: Max Muncy had some insurance with a solo shot in the ninth, and then...
7: And the 0-2. Swinging a high fly ball into right. That should do it. Tucker is there, and the Dodgers win. 4-1 the final. They take the series 3-1 against the Atlanta Braves. Once again, this Dodger machine is moving on to the National League Championship Series.
1: 18th time they've done that. Third straight, in fact, 4-1 win in Atlanta over the Braves. Atlanta had won the regular season series, but LA wins the best of five postseason matchup. Dodgers manager Dave Roberts.
19: Well, you know, the postseason is different than the regular season. You know, there's no correlation to the success that you have in the regular season into the postseason. I think it's for us, you just got to be playing your best baseball, and guys got to step up in big moments. And, you know, that's what it takes. You got to have some good fortune as well. And like I said, any series, 5-game series, 7-game series, every team's good. So it's going to be a battle, and it was good to see us come out of this one.
1: Dodgers have been 0-14 with runners in scoring position in the series before the Páez single in the seventh inning. We heard the game here on ESPN Radio. Dave O'Brien and Jessica Mendoza have the call for us. Back to Atlanta. Dave?
7: Jay, thank you very much. You know, you hang around the Dodgers long enough, and Jess does it all season long, covering the team in L.A. I get a chance to see them several times a season. You begin to appreciate the culture of winning, and that's what it is inside their clubhouse. Dave Roberts has a lot to do with it, but they have so many great players, and even when those guys, Jess, aren't playing necessarily great, they have role guys who step in and do that. We just saw it again.
20: I thought Max Muncy said it perfectly. His interview with Jeff Passan after the game just talked about, look, we want to win, period. And he really means it when he says it's not about what you do, perform individually. And if you know that you're just trying to contribute, trying to help a team that has already so much talent, that it's not about you. And that's exactly what Max Muncy said. It doesn't matter where you're hitting the order. Look at all the different guys that we've got. Otani has been 0-4, has not been able to perform, but no one's paying attention to that within that clubhouse. They know that any point, any one of them can contribute, and that's what Max Muncy did tonight.
7: No, we asked Walt Weiss, the manager of the Braves. His team had a terrific season. We asked him in the pregame, what is it you most admire about your counterpart, Dave Roberts? And he said, the ability he has, the tenacity he has, to keep his team on top year after year. And Walt paused and said, that's really hard to do. It's not an easy thing. And I know a lot of people look at their payroll and they look at all the talent and they say it should be easy. It's not an easy thing to do, to stay on that edge year after year like the Dodgers do.
20: I think it's harder when you got more payroll, you got more egos, you got more dudes that were the dude on the team that they came from. Plus, you got guys that they're developing, rookies that are coming in. I mean, you talk the mishmash of what's in that clubhouse, different cultures, different languages, and different amounts of money that they know that they need to go out and perform night after night. So his ability to speak to every single one of them as the human, we saw a moment tonight, Tyler Glasnow gets pulled early and he sits in the dugout with him during the game. You usually see that maybe tomorrow, later tonight.
7: Yep.
20: Grabs 6'8" of him, grabs him, gives him a big kiss on the cheek, and talks to him for about 2 minutes to let him know how much he believes in him.
7: You look like a child hugging his stuffed giraffe, you know, in the bedroom there for a couple of minutes. But a marvelous performance by the Dodgers, and I always say it year after year, that's a really great Atlanta Braves team. And the Dodgers ran through them 3-1.
20: This is an Atlanta Braves team that really shoved it to the Dodgers during the regular season. 5 out of 6 games they took. I get it. It's different in the postseason. But that gives you an idea of how good this Braves team can be. And honestly, for the Dodgers, they haven't even played their best baseball yet. This is definitely a test as they advance, whether it's the Padres or the Brewers. They still have some holes. They still have some things to figure out. And that's going to come to fruition as we see the championship series.
7: That's a great point. Also sounds like a warning for everybody else in the National League. They have not yet played their best baseball. Well, for Jess Mendoza, I'm Dave O'Brien, right here in your home for every pitch of the postseason, Major League Baseball on ESPN Radio and the ESPN app. Now we send it back to Jay Reynolds in the studio.
1: All right, Dave, and the Dodgers are moving on after their win. Padres had staved off elimination with their win on Tuesday, Wednesday, Game 4. Another must-win for San Diego. Brewers out in front in the third with the game's first run on an RBI single. Padres answer, though, with a loud moment in the third.
7: 1-2 now. And here comes. Swing. High fly ball. Center field going back is the center fielder Mitchell. And that is way out of here. Fernando Tatis Jr. unloads. I think that went over both bullpens. And the Padres on the board. They tied this game at one.
1: Game tied until the Brewers move in front on a Jackson Chourio RBI single in the fifth. They add to it with a sac fly in the sixth. Eighth inning, Padres with a runner on Manny Machado at the plate and a chance to tie it up.
7: The pitch. Swing and a high fly ball, center field. Mitchell going back at the track, at the wall, and he made the catch. Oh, he reached over the wall, and he made the catch. And Machado retired, and there's two out.
1: John Ciampi called it here on ESPN Radio. That saves the lead. And the Brewers go on to a 3-1 win to close out the series in four. Brewers, they win on the road in San Diego. They snap a 12-game road losing streak in the postseason, close out the Padres, and advance to the NLCS, where they will face the Dodgers. Aaron Ashby worked the middle innings for the win, worked three innings after the win, spoke with our Aldin Gonzalez.
0: Aaron, what did you think watching that ball off the bat of Manny Machado? Did you think it was out of here?
21: It was close. It certainly hit well. He's an unbelievable hitter to get to the 100 mile an hour sinker inside like that. But I'm glad to stay in.
0: Aaron, another really tight game in this series. What was it like to just play in this series, and how does it feel to overcome this team and move on to the next round?
21: Yeah, that's an unbelievable team over there. I thought that was the best baseball series that we've played all year long. And, credit to our guys. They're just relentless. You know, it's everyone pulling for each other and together, and it was incredible.
0: Three innings from you out of the bullpen, pretty huge in terms of bridging the gap to the later innings. What allowed you to be so efficient against that Padres offense?
21: Yeah, I think Bill behind the plate, we were on the same page all night. He was calling great pitches. He was giving me good targets. And it was really just the sinker was getting the ball on the ground and getting those ground balls.
0: You move on to the NLCS. You face the Dodgers. What is it about this team this year, Aaron, that makes you believe you guys are better equipped to overcome them this year?
21: Yeah. It's another year of being more mature. These guys all have the experience now, and we're just fired up and ready to go.
1: Brewers were swept by the Dodgers in the NLCS a year ago. SportsCenter All Night, ESPN Radio, American League. Rays and Yankees played the first two in St. Petersburg. Tampa Bay coming away with wins in both. Yankees hosting game three, and it was a game that was tied at two.
5: The Caminero not fleet of foot at first, and the pitch is hit high and deep to right field. Jones going back, and that ball is gone. A two-run go-ahead blast for Victor Mesa Jr. He hits it off of Max Fried here in the sixth. A crowd silencer, and it gives the Rays a 4-2 lead over the Yankees on a 401-foot homer to right center field.
1: That was in the top of the sixth. The Yankees thought they had tied it in the bottom of the sixth.
5: 1-0 pitch. This one's hit high left field. Mesa going back to the warning track. He's at the wall. He leaps, and that ball is a home run. It's a two-run home run for Anthony Volpe. The second home run of the night that just barely left the yard. The game's tied at four, but this is going to be reviewed.
22: I think they're going to rule that this was fan interference, but uncatchable ball.
23: After review, we have spectator interference.
24: And that's the right call right there.
1: So instead of a 4-4 game, it was 4-3, and that's how it would end. Yankees come up short. Rays get the win. They sweep the series 3-love and advance to the ALCS for the third time in franchise history. Yankees never led in the series. They almost had tied it up in the sixth, but that home run overturned. Manager Aaron Boone?
25: Yeah, I thought they did a good job with it. When he hit it, to my eye, looking out there, I was a little concerned right away because it felt like something I wasn't sure. And then, seeing the replay and seeing it unfold, I thought they did the right thing. I thought they got it right.
1: Yankees are swept out of the postseason, 17th straight season without winning a World Series. Aaron Judge didn't get to see the field. Does he feel like the team has gone all in?
3: It's tough to say. You know, I want to trade for everybody, sign everybody every single year, but I know that's not realistic. So, you know, they give us a winning team every single year, but that's not good enough here in New York. Man, we're the Yankees. You got to go out there and expect championships and go on in every year. So I'm excited to see what they do.
1: He says Aaron Boone is the guy to lead them, however. Rays bullpen, an ERA of 169 over 10 2/3 in the series. They won this series after winning the regular season series, which gave them some rest during the wild card round. That was key, says manager Kevin Cash.
4: That's a series right there that we were able to, you know, stay in rhythm, stay in sync. And, you know, a lot of people talk about what's better. I still would say winning the division and having the days off are better. I applaud our players for taking it serious with the 4 or 5 days off and trying to get something out of it. It's not game speed, playoff reps, but you can get something out of it. They did that. And the way our pitchers just executed, you know, multiple times through that lineup was really, really impressive. But we did it for the most part by just limiting walks. If you don't walk them, you're going to give yourself a chance.
1: Rays sweep the Yankees, and that series comes to an end. Tampa Bay now awaits the winner of Cleveland and Chicago. That series has not come to an end.
6: The pitch, strike three called, 99 in there. Vargas gone looking as Cade Smith strikes out the side in the ninth. 19 strikeouts by Cleveland pitching. And the Guardians, who are facing elimination today, down 2-0. The series shifting from Cleveland to the south side of Chicago. And the Guardians respond with a much-needed 9-3 win.
1: Chicago still leads the series 2-1, but the Guardians on the board, scoring 9 runs in Game 3. We heard it here on ESPN Radio. Roxy Bernstein, Greg Olson. Roxy?
6: Well, Jay, the Cleveland Guardians had their backs against the wall. Down 2-0 in this series. A must win coming to the south side of Chicago after their bats were shut down. Cleveland had only 3 runs on 7 hits through the first 2 games, with the White Sox winning both in Cleveland. Now in Chicago, a different story today. This is the recipe that Stephen Vogt was looking for as the Guardians' offense, the big bats showed up, and Cleveland pitching. They struck out 19 here in Game 3.
8: Yeah, that back end of the bullpen was really good. Foster Griffin came in, and game's on the line in the first inning. In the bottom of the first, he's got a mess. He gets out of the jam with a strikeout, ends up striking out 7 in 2 2/3 innings. And then Stephen Vogt gets to do what he wants to do, which is use this great bullpen of Gattis, Heron, and Cade Smith. They punch out the night, and it did not hurt that when the Guardians are searching for people to get on base, the White Sox walk 10.
6: And they use 7 pitchers, just like Cleveland did here in Game 3. But they needed the big bats to show up. And a 4-run third highlighted by a bases clearing, 3-run triple from Joe Adell, and the breathing room provided late on a 2-run double by Jose Ramirez.
8: Yeah, but Ramirez, showing himself to be the best player on the planet, shows up again tonight. Double, a triple, stolen base, couple RBI, and a game-changing play diving at third base that got them out of a jam in the sixth when Hunter Gattis was struggling. And he saves the game right there.
6: And defense came through a number of times today for Cleveland in this game, but the pitching and the timely hitting, and the Guardians forced a Game 4. The White Sox still lead the series 2-1. Game 4 coming up Thursday from Chicago. Once again, our final 9-3 Guardians. For Greg Olson, I'm Roxy Bernstein, right here in your home for every pitch of the postseason, Major League Baseball on ESPN Radio and the ESPN app, as we go back to Jay Reynolds in the studio.
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1: 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Ravens, Falcons in the Sunday night game. 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
0: turn the page and you're on to the Bucks. And, you know, I understand we got a team coming here winless, how desperate they're going to be, and it's the NFL and the parity of it, and just knowing that we've got to go prove it again.
5: The offense might be the best in all of football this year. They are leading the NFL in points scored per drive, 3.4 points per possession. But where they have been particularly exciting and impactful is in the clutch, not something we normally associate with the Dallas Cowboys. In the fourth quarter, 10 possessions this year, 6 touchdowns, 2 field goals. They're averaging nearly 5 points per possession in the fourth quarter.
7: This offense might be a historically good offense.
10: Mm-hmm.
7: And then they're averaging 3.4 points per drive.
0: I got no regrets. We're, what, 4 games in? I think we can get better. Am I complacent with what we've done? Absolutely not. Do I think what we've done, is it enough? Absolutely not. Do I still believe that that's who we are and that's who we're going to be? Damn right.
13: By a show of hands, who here thinks the Cowboys' defense is getting better?
17: Yes, are they?
18: It is getting better.
19: Why every time the Dallas Cowboys win, all of a sudden, it's something wrong with whoever they beat? Now, if they don't win, oh, there's always something wrong with the Dallas Cowboys. But when they do win, is something wrong with the team they be? We can find holes in every team in the National Football League.
20: Yeah, he'll be the quarterback Thursday night. You know, he has some ups, he has some downs. But for his first time out there, he didn't panic. You know, it's his first game. He's going to have some ups and downs.
21: At this position, you want to do everything that you can to be able to go out there and win a football game. And with all the love that I have for this game and everything that I put in it, into it on a day-to-day basis, we're going to look at what's on film and get ready to play Thursday night football.
1: 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Valkyries now 1 win away from becoming the first expansion team to reach the finals within their first 2 seasons. They were in a tight one with Las Vegas, leading by 2 aces at the free throw line.
22: I think the Valkyries are expecting a missed free throw here from Jackie Young with 5.9 to go. Here we go. Jackie Young free throw. She's trying to miss. It goes up. It's no good. Gray has it. Gray underneath. Blocked by Kia Stokes. Taken away by Burton. And that'll do it. The Valkyries win 83-81. Up 2-0 in the best of 5.
1: 95-7 the game. Valkyries hang on for the 2-point win. They go up 2-0 in the series. Game 3 Friday in Las Vegas. They get a huge block in the closing seconds to seal the win. Meanwhile, in Atlanta, the Dream getting the benefit of perhaps a mental lapse by the Liberty.
23: Got that one too. 3-point game. New York has a reset. They don't use it. Why don't they use it? Deflect it to Stewart. Hoist it up. Air ball. That'll do it. Game 2 belongs to Atlanta. The Dream take a commanding 2-0 series lead.
1: Ryan Rucco calling it on ESPN. The reset timeout would have allowed the Liberty, trailing by 3, to advance the ball. They didn't use it, as you heard Ryan mention. New York's Brianna Stewart says they didn't use it because they didn't think they had it.
32: I'm not blaming the refs, but when I ask both refs if we have a reset timeout at the end and they tell us no, and then we leave the game with a reset timeout, it's pretty frustrating. Yeah, okay, I kind of got a good look at the end, but would just love to have some clarity on that situation as well. I asked Kevin, I said, do we have a reset timeout? And he said, I'm going to check at the table. So then he looked to Fatu, and she said no. So then he told me no. Who knows what would happen in the game, but we would have had hopefully a better shot on goal.
33: And Chris, I guess, were you unaware that you guys?
34: Yeah, same thing.
33: What was the confusion on the staff?
34: They just said we didn't have it. So
33: they told you that you didn't have one.
34: Yeah, multiple staff members. So it is what it is. We got to demand more, but it is what it is.
1: Liberty coach Chris DeMarco, his team now in an 0-2 hole to the Atlanta Dream. Atlanta's won 4 straight playoff games. SportsCenter all night. Final home opener for Alex Ovechkin hosting Sidney Crosby and the Penguins. Washington scoring in the first 30 seconds and by the third.
35: And Kyrou's got to go back to center ice to find it. Big speed coming back in to the Pittsburgh zone for Leonard shooting. He scores! Ryan Leonard puts it in with 16:05 to play. It's 5-3 Washington!
1: 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Ovechkin now has 33 wins to 43 for Crosby. Oilers a 5-2 win over the Ducks. Evan Bouchard, 2 goals in the win. Rematch of the National League. 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
1: How will this year's NLCS shake out? 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
1: WNBA seeing the Dream and Aces both go up 2-0 in their respective series. Capitals with a win over the Penguins in their final home opener for Alex Ovechkin. Four baseball series continuing Wednesday, three of them coming to an end.
2: A 1-2 count on Grisham. Chisholm at second. Baker set. Here's the pitch. A swing and a miss. Strike three. The ball game is over. And for the third time ever, the Tampa Bay Rays are headed to the American League Championship Series. A three-game sweep over the New York Yankees. Two in Florida. And the clincher here in New York. 4-3 is the final score. The Rays are victorious.
1: For the Yankees, their 17th straight season without winning the World Series. Second longest drought in franchise history. Rays advancing to the ALCS, third time in franchise history. As you heard, second playoff sweep in franchise history. The first in a series of at least three games. We heard it here on ESPN Radio. Mike Cousins alongside Eduardo Perez and Tim Kirchen. Back to a rather quiet Bronx. Mike?
2: Thank you, Jay. It was a 4-3 final on Wednesday night at Yankee Stadium as the Tampa Bay Rays completed a three-game sweep over the New York Yankees. They are moving on to the American League Championship Series. The better team won in this series. It was a nail-biter, though. This one, like Game 1, coming down to the very last at-bat, nerve-wracking all throughout. Brian Baker finishes it off. The American League and Major League leader in saves goes 3-for-3 in this series to move the Rays onto the next round.
3: Yeah, the consistency that they had in pitching, the relentlessness that they had also offensively, and the pressure they put on the defense of the New York Yankees really played. And this is the exact baseball that they played all season long. It's not a surprise for everyone that has been watching the Tampa Bay Rays from the beginning to the end. They played with a chip on their shoulder. When you go to the Trop, part of their promotion is no one believed in us. And right now, they're four wins away from getting to the World Series, and they're going to do it at home. But the most important thing, Tim, is they did it against the New York Yankees here in New York.
4: Right, and they did it three different ways. In Game 1, Drew Rasmussen just outpitched them. In Game 2, they just put the ball in play, played little ball, and took the pressure to the Yankees, who were not there to respond. And tonight, they won the game with the home run ball. Ryan Vallejo comes off the bench. We don't even think he's going to start. He hits a huge homer, and then Victor Mesa Jr. hits a two-run homer off of Max Fried to win this game. So we saw three different sides of the Rays in this series, and all three of them helped win this series for them.
2: And the deciding play for the Yankees was off the bat of Anthony Volpe in the sixth inning. What appeared at first to be a two-run game-tying home run goes under crew chief review. It was rude fan interference, and the umpires at that point can place the runners. They place Volpe at second, ruling a fan had reached over the wall. It wasn't going to be a ball that was caught, and it made it instead of 4-4, 4-3, and that's the final.
4: The umpires got it right, and that's the key. They are allowed to rule that that ball was uncatchable, and then they can say, all right, we're going to place the runner. So that was not a two-run homer. It looks like the Yankees, some people are going to say, oh, they got taken. They didn't. The umpires got that call right.
3: How about the technology in today's game? The ability that we have to review plays like that, the ability that we have to be able to challenge balls and strikes, all those things come into play. I was really surprised late that Grisham did not challenge that first pitch, where I think it would have been overturned. But this is the beauty of the game today. This is the beauty of the technology. And right now, the best team is moving on.
2: Tampa Bay Rays are on to the American League Championship Series. They'll face either Chicago or Cleveland in the next round. 4-3, the final, as they sweep the Yankees. For Tim Kirchen and Eduardo Perez, I'm Mike Cousins, right here on your home for every pitch of the postseason. Major League Baseball on ESPN Radio and the ESPN app. Now let's go back to Jay Reynolds in the studio.
1: All right, Mike, Yankees are swept. They never led in the series. And as you mentioned, Mike, Rays now await either the White Sox or the Guardians. Cleveland staving off elimination Wednesday using a big third inning in Game 3.
5: 1-2 on Adell. Two outs, bases loaded. The pitch. Swinging a ground ball past first, fair. Down the right field line, rolls toward the corner. Kwan is in. Here comes Ramirez. Around third, chase to Lauder. He will come all the way home. Adell driving, diving into third base. A three-run bases clearing triple, and it's 4-1 Cleveland.
1: A three-run triple, part of a four-run third for Cleveland as they go on to a 9-3 win over the White Sox. Chicago still leads the series, but the Guardians get on the board. Chicago still leads the series 2-1. After the win, Joe Adell with our Jesse Rogers.
6: It was that three-run triple that really changed this game. They tried to go up the ladder on you. Were you ready for that pitch?
7: Yeah, during the course of the at-bat, after the first couple of pitches, it was clear they were kind of trying to go to the bottom of the zone with sliders. And, Higgins got really good stuff. And, I just went to that two-strike count and went up top to try to, see if I can match a fastball and got a pitch that up there that I could handle and was able to do something with it.
6: And from that point, you guys kind of extended the lead. Tell me, since coming over here mid-season, was this the best game you saw Jose Ramirez play?
7: Hey, man, he's unbelievable. I mean, both sides of the ball, it was impressive all the way through. But, this is vintage Jose. This is what he does. This is who he is. And to be in a moment like this, for him to have a game like this, it's special, and this is what we needed.
6: Yeah, you say it's what you needed because your backs were against the wall. What does this do for the locker room, even after a game like this where you're still down 2-1?
7: Absolutely. I mean, we knew what the deal was coming into the locker room today. And at the end of the day, it's win or go home. And for us, it's, we're going to continue to play our game. And, we had to kind of let loose. And tonight was an example of, what we're capable of. And so we got to keep pushing forward with it.
6: Thanks. Congrats.
7: Appreciate it. Thank you.
1: Joe Adell mentioning Jose Ramirez. He went 2-for-4 with a 2-run triple in the 8th inning. Guardians, first time in postseason history, they've hit 2 triples in one game. Their 134th postseason game all time. Guardians get on the board in the series. White Sox still lead the series 2-1. Game 4, Thursday in Chicago. Our coverage, 7:30 Eastern here on ESPN Radio, where you hear every pitch of baseball's postseason. Right now, SportsCenter all night. As for the National League, the NLCS is now set.
5: Iglesias, a payoff pitch. Swinging a high fly ball right field. That is deep. He hits it way back there, and it is gone. He strikes again. Another home run for him, the third of the postseason. And the Dodgers grab a big run to add on. It is now 4-1 LA in the ninth.
1: They tack on that insurance, and that was the final. 4-1, they beat the Braves in Atlanta, closing out the series in 4 and advancing to the NLCS, their 18th League Championship Series appearance all time and their third straight. Max Muncy, 1-for-4 with that home run. He spoke with our Jeff Passan.
8: Max, another home run for you. Another trip to the National League Championship Series. How, year after year, October after October, do you guys just keep winning?
7: I think it's just the mindset we have in the clubhouse. We don't take anything for granted. We know how hard it is to get here. We know how hard it is to advance. And we let our preparation take over. Every single day we'll come out, we're working as hard as we possibly can. And, we kind of let that carry us through the game.
8: We've seen Andy Páez play like an all-star all year long, and yet he is batting in the number 9 hole, comes up with the biggest hit today, the 2-run single with the bases loaded. How, when you are at the bottom of the lineup like that, do you still continue to produce the way that he does?
7: Because it doesn't matter where you're at. Everyone in this dugout knows that if you're in the lineup, you have an opportunity to impact the game. Even if you're on the bench, you still have an opportunity to impact the game. It doesn't matter where you're batting. There's going to be opportunities up and down the lineup. And, for us, it's all about winning. None of us care about what we do ourselves. We just want to win, and it's infectious.
8: Similarly with your pitching, Tyler Glasnow goes 4 2/3, gives up only 1 run, but your bullpen comes in to fill those last 4 1/3 innings. What makes this team so deep and so good?
7: I really think it's just the attitude and culture that we have in the clubhouse. We all believe in ourselves. We believe in the goal. We don't care about our numbers. We just care about the end goal, which is winning. And, when you get 26 to 40 guys all believing in that, it's special. And that's what we've seen the last couple of years.
1: Dodgers advancing. Dave Roberts' 72nd career postseason win as the Dodgers eliminate the Braves. Braves went 0-for-7 with runners in scoring position. Atlanta manager Walt Weiss.
9: And the Dodgers have something to do with that. I mean, they're going for the third straight world championship for a reason. the arms just keep coming at you. But that's the postseason. You never know what you're going to get. I mean, it's very unpredictable. But some guys, you have a lot of unsung heroes, and a lot of times in the postseason, and sometimes guys struggle. It's obviously magnified because you're playing under a microscope. But I think we struggled with runners in scoring position. So did the Dodgers. You know, the games were really tight. I thought we gave them all they can handle, but it's a good team over there.
1: Runners in scoring position, 0 for 7 in game 4, 1 for 23 in the series. Braves are eliminated. Dodgers move on, and they get the Brewers in the NLCS.
5: Two outs, bottom of the ninth, nobody on. Brewers 3, Padres 1 here in game 4. Sheets waits left side. McGill fires. Swing and a miss, and that's the ball game. And the Brewers have punched their ticket for the National League Championship Series, and it sets up a rematch with the Dodgers. Milwaukee moving on.
1: 3-1 the final. Brewers' fifth series win in franchise history. The win snapping a 12-game road losing streak in the postseason, which dated back to 2018. Brewers closing out the Padres in San Diego. John Schombe, Doug Glanville called the series for us there. Back to Petco. Boog.
5: Jay, thanks so much. So the Brewers are moving on to the National League Championship Series. Dougie, this was a great series. Close, tight baseball, and each side really showed a lot of grit.
10: It was really a phenomenal series. I'm really honored to call it with you just to know that this was incredible baseball. Every pitch, everything felt like high leverage all the time because nobody got too far ahead. It was always close game. One run, two runs, one run. Big pitches, defensive miscues. But also the fact that they just ran the bases well, aggressive, stealing bags. You just saw a completeness. And of course, the power game was there. But the bullpens seemed to steal the show in a lot of respects because they put up zero after zero after zero. And you knew that to beat the other team, you had to get a big hit against a high-leverage pitcher. And that's what it took. And they... You know, the team that found a way to break through ended up winning the games, and more often than it became the Milwaukee Brewers.
5: Churio comes up with a big hit to give them the lead, but one of the things that we see is that from top to bottom, they get contributions from everywhere. It's not just Churio and Contreras. Bowers takes his walk. Frelick will get a big hit tonight. It was Garrett Mitchell offensively and defensively.
10: Well, there's a lot of these lefties that, you know, a guy like Mitchell who's gotten finally a healthy season, who's showing how athletic and capable he is. Jake Bowers, another guy, gets a runway to get a full season, and they produced. And that's sort of the new equation going into this Dodger series. But at the same time, you still have Sal Frelick, who had an injury, you know, plague season, but then he's in the middle of everything. He's like, okay, you're going to start. And Lara kind of sat out for a little bit, and Frelick was involved in everything. So they just did a great job. And when they got the offense, they put up the zeros on the pitching side.
5: All right, for Doug Glanville, I'm John Schombe right here on your home for every pitch of the postseason, Major League Baseball on ESPN Radio and the ESPN app. We send it back to Jay Reynolds in the studio.
1: 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They were swept by the Dodgers in the NLCS last year. Brewers won 4 of the 7 games against the Dodgers in the regular season this year, including 2 of the last 3. 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
1: Top 10 matchup between second-ranked Georgia and number 6 Alabama this weekend. Georgia's going to be without a key offensive piece. Bulldogs running back Chauncey Bowens will miss the game against Alabama. According to the SEC's initial availability report, he's been the team's primary short yardage ball carrier, injured last week in the win over Vanderbilt. As for this week against Alabama, what's Coach Kirby Smart hoping to learn about his team?
17: The resiliency. You know, you go play on the road in the SEC, and it really doesn't matter who. It's really hard to play on the road in our league, and that place is especially hard. So we know that. I've been there a long time and seen it, and it'll be a great environment. I want to find out kind of where we are as a team.
1: Another aspect that'll be factoring into the game is Mother Nature. Tropical storm Isaias could hit the Gulf Coast as early as Friday, potentially taking it near Bryant-Denny Stadium. College game day is set to be in Tuscaloosa as well. Saturday's game, 7:30 Eastern on ABC. The remnants of that storm could be in Washington, D.C. by Sunday afternoon, so it could be interesting for Giants quarterback Jameis Winston.
18: Yeah, you know, today is it's beautiful, and the sun is shining, you know, the birds are chirping. I can only focus on now. You know, right now it's a beautiful day, and when Sunday comes, you know, I still be glad and rejoice in the day that God gives us.
1: Jameis Winston wouldn't be his first rodeo with the weather this season. Had to play in a nor'easter week three. Giants lead the NFC East, sole possession of first place for the first time in 11 years. They're a game ahead of Washington and Dallas. Cowboys open week five tonight against Tampa Bay. ESPN analyst Jason McCourty.
19: As you look around, I don't want to minimize what the Giants are doing to lose your quarterback and still find a way to win football games, albeit against the Tennessee Titans and Arizona Cardinals.
20: Who cares,
19: winning man? Games on last minute interceptions. They're finding ways to win. I just think ultimately as the season progresses for the Dallas Cowboys, you have Dak Prescott. And last year, you look at them defensively, and you're like, they just don't have enough. This year, the defense has still struggled. I think it will continue to get better, although it's moving extremely slow. But when you have Dak Prescott and the way they're playing on the offensive side of the ball, and you look around the division, the way the Eagles are playing right now, the fact that the Giants don't have their starting quarterback, Washington doesn't have their starting quarterback right now, it's hard for me to think one of those three teams are going to overtake the Dallas Cowboys ultimately as the season progresses.
1: Cowboys 2-2 after the first 4 weeks. We'll see what happens in week five. Marquee matchup on the ice Wednesday. That's next. SportsCenter All Night. It's ESPN Radio.
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1: 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Padres, Braves, Yankees, all three eliminated Wednesday, eliminated at home. As for the emotions in New York after losing, manager Aaron Boone.
2: It's the worst. It's the worst. So, you know, you just, for those experiencing it for the first time, and then those of us that have been there and been in a lot of these situations and had opportunities, you know, this is what you want to play for. This is where you want to be. And hopefully for everyone, whether it's going through it for the first time or those of us that have been through a lot of these, you know, it's got to be, you know, fuel to the fire. Obviously had a really good wild card series offensively, but obviously then for the most part got shut down. I thought we had some good at bats tonight, gave ourselves some opportunities, hit some balls on the screws again, but ultimately not enough. You know, we got to be more, you know, complete, you know, offensively, defensively, pitching. You know, we did a lot of really good things this year, but ultimately not good enough to beat a really good Rays team tonight.
1: Yankees coming up short, losing at home.
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0: Number 5.
1: Guardians keep their season alive, winning on the road in Chicago thanks in part to the defense that held the lead in the sixth. Roxy Bernstein had our call.

0: pitch. Swing and a line drive. Caught at third base by Ramirez that dropped it. Picks it up, spins around, throws to first, and he gets Vargas. What an effort by Ramirez. A dive toward the hole. Had it in his glove, and it rolled out when he hit the ground. Picked it up, spun around like he was on a lazy Susan over there at third base.
1: Number four.
2: Yankees were at home trying to avoid a sweep at the hands of the Rays. Then our Mike Cousins saw this in a 2-2 game in the sixth.
3: The Caminero not fleet of foot at first, and the pitch is hit high and deep to right field. Jones going back, and that ball is gone! A two-run go-ahead blast for Victor Mesa Jr. He hits it off of Max Fried here in the sixth, a crowd silencer.
1: Number three.
2: Hockey, Capitals winning the final home opener for Alex Ovechkin. It sure got started early. Capitals Radio Network.
4: From the right hash mark, sending it around the far wing. Van Riemsdyk got pressured, and the Caps get the turnover. Beauvillier coming down the middle, and back in! He scores! Anthony Beauvillier! 23 seconds in! It's 1-0 Washington!
1: Number two.
2: Back to the diamond. Dodgers close out the Braves, getting some ninth inning insurance in Atlanta. Dave O'Brien on our call.
5: Iglesias, a payoff pitch. Swing at a high fly ball right field. That is deep. He hits it way back there, and it is gone. Home run, Max Muncy. He strikes again. Another home run for him, the third of the postseason.
1: Number one.
2: WNBA, Valkyries take the first two from the Aces. Shooting from distance to break a fourth quarter tie. 95-7 the game.
6: 10 to shoot. Back to Gabby. Sizing up Young. Driving right. Between the legs. Moving left. Burton has a left wing three. 79-76. And a tap out. Called by Becky.
2: Valkyries and Dream. Each with 2-0 leads in their respective series. Football. Eagles. Tied with the Cowboys of the division. They're both 2-2, a game behind the Giants. Week 5 getting underway tonight. Dallas hosting the winless Buccaneers. Jane Slater from the NFL Network.
7: You know, when we talked about this team, really today was their only full practice. And Schottenheimer made sure that both sides of the ball got 8 plays at full speed. And talking to Dak Prescott, he said it really is them trying to cram in 5 days worth of film into just a few. But he said all of them are doing everything they can to get their body back. So it was asked, how much do you got left in there, Dak Prescott, ahead of Thursday?
8: Oh, it's going to be 100. It's going to be 100. That's how much, you know, I love this game, how much I've put in this game throughout my life. And through the off season, you know, you prepare and you condition, you do a lot of things for these type of moments. If I had to play today, it might not be ideal, but I'd find a way and I'd be 100%.
7: And keep an eye on All-Pro left guard Tyler Smith. His 21-day practice window opened up this week. He got some practice in. He tells me he feels good, but it's all about the grip strength. And when I asked him how he's going about that, get this. He says he uses a yellow rubber ducky at night. He literally squeezes it. And I said, so is the grip strength coming back? He says it's coming along. But it's Schottenheimer who says this one is all up to Smith as to whether he can go on Thursday. Smith tells me he'll know a little bit more as they get closer to kick.
2: We'll see on Thursday. As for Aaron Judge, how about his feelings on the Yankees? That's next. It's ESPN Radio.
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18: Coming up on SportsCenter All Night. The Dodgers look to punch their ticket to the NLCS against the Braves.
5: Payoff pitch. Swinging a high fly ball right field. That is deep. He hits it way back there, and it is gone. He strikes again.
18: The Rays sweep the Yankees in the Bronx.
3: And the pitch is hit high and deep to right field. Jones going back, and that ball is gone. A two-run go-ahead blast, a crowd silencer.
18: We have a critical game four against the Brewers and Padres.
5: Swing and a line drive, base hit into center field. Churio has given the Brewers the lead. Who else?
18: The Guardians fight to keep their season alive against the White Sox.
5: Gritchick dives, can't make the catch. Rolls past him, it was just fair. Two runs are in. Racing to third, Jose Ramirez. A two-run triple.
18: Plus, the Cowboys and Buccaneers get set for Thursday Night Football.
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2: 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Wednesday, the final day in 2026, where we had a chance to have four playoff baseball games. And that's what we got. In fact, second week of baseball's postseason. No champion, obviously, yet still we've seen seven champagne celebrations in the clubhouse. One of those celebrations in Atlanta. Braves scoring in the top of the first on a wild pitch. Dodgers tie it up in the second, Shohei Ohtani scoring on an error, and that's the way it would stay until the seventh.
5: Suarez comes set. Here's the pitch. Swing and a ground ball up the middle, base hit. In to score Hernandez. In to score Edmund. Páez delivers a huge two-run hit up the middle. And the Dodgers lead it 3-1 in the seventh.
2: Max Muncy had some insurance with a solo shot in the ninth, and then...
5: And the 0-2. Swinging a high fly ball into right. That should do it. Tucker is there, and the Dodgers win. 4-1 the final. They take the series 3-1 against the Atlanta Braves. Once again, this Dodger machine is moving on to the National League Championship Series.
2: 18th time they've done that. Third straight, in fact, 4-1 win in Atlanta over the Braves. Atlanta had won the regular season series, but LA wins the best of five postseason matchup. Dodgers manager Dave Roberts.
13: Well, you know, the postseason is different than the regular season. You know, there's no correlation to the success that you have in the regular season into the postseason. I think it's for us, you just got to be playing your best baseball, and guys got to step up in big moments. And, you know, that's what it takes. You got to have some good fortune as well. And like I said, any series, 5-game series, 7-game series, every team's good. So it's going to be a battle. And it was good to see us come out of this one.
2: Dodgers have been 0-14 with runners in scoring position in the series before the Páez single in the seventh inning. We heard the game here on ESPN Radio. Dave O'Brien and Jessica Mendoza have the call for us. Back to Atlanta. Dave?
5: Jay, thank you very much. You know, you hang around the Dodgers long enough, and Jess does it all season long, covering the team in L.A. I get a chance to see them several times a season. You begin to appreciate the culture of winning, and that's what it is inside their clubhouse. Dave Roberts has a lot to do with it, but they have so many great players, and even when those guys, Jess, aren't playing necessarily great, they have role guys who step in and do that. We just saw it again.
20: I thought Max Muncy said it perfectly. His interview with Jeff Passan after the game just talked about, look, we want to win, period. And he really means it when he says it's not about what you do, perform individually. And if you know that you're just trying to contribute, trying to help a team that has already so much talent, that it's not about you. And that's exactly what Max Muncy said. It doesn't matter where you're hitting the order. Look at all the different guys that we've got. Ohtani has been 0-4, has not been able to perform, but no one's paying attention to that within that clubhouse. They know that any point, any one of them can contribute, and that's what Max Muncy did tonight.
5: No, we asked Walt Weiss, the manager of the Braves. His team had a terrific season. We asked him in the pregame, what is it you most admire about your counterpart, Dave Roberts? And he said, the ability he has, the tenacity he has, to keep his team on top year after year. And Walt paused and said, that's really hard to do. It's not an easy thing. And I know a lot of people look at their payroll and they look at all the talent and they say it should be easy. It's not an easy thing to do, to stay on that edge year after year like the Dodgers do.
20: I think it's harder when you got more payroll, you got more egos, you got more dudes that were the dude on the team that they came from. Plus, you got guys that they're developing, rookies that are coming in. I mean, you talk the mishmash of what's in that clubhouse, different cultures, different languages, and different amounts of money that they know that they need to go out and perform night after night. So his ability to speak to every single one of them as the human, we saw a moment tonight, Tyler Glasnow gets pulled early and he sits in the dugout with him during the game. You usually see that maybe tomorrow, later tonight.
5: Yep.
20: Grabs 6'8" of him, grabs him, gives him a big kiss on the cheek. It talks to him for about 2 minutes to let him know how much he believes in him.
5: He looked like a child hugging his stuffed giraffe, you know, in the bedroom there for a couple of minutes. But a marvelous performance by the Dodgers. And I know we say it year after year. That's a really great Atlanta Braves team. And the Dodgers ran through them 3-1.
20: This is an Atlanta Braves team that really shoved it to the Dodgers during the regular season. 5 out of 6 games they took. I get it. It's different in the postseason. But that gives you an idea of how good this Braves team can be. And honestly, for the Dodgers, they haven't even played their best baseball yet. This is definitely a test as they advance, whether it's the Padres or the Brewers. They still have some holes. They still have some things to figure out. And that's going to come to fruition as we see the championship series.
5: That's a great point. Also sounds like a warning for everybody else in the National League. They have not yet played their best baseball. Well, for Jess Mendoza, I'm Dave O'Brien right here in your home for every pitch of the postseason, Major League Baseball on ESPN Radio and the ESPN app. Now we send it back to Jay Reynolds in the studio.
2: All right, Dave, and the Dodgers are moving on after their win. Padres had staved off elimination with their win on Tuesday, Wednesday, Game 4. Another must win for San Diego. Brewers out in front in the third with the game's first run on an RBI single. Padres answer, though, with a loud moment in the third.
5: 1-2 now. And here comes. Swing. High fly ball.
0: center field. Going back is the center fielder Mitchell, and that is way out of here. Fernando Tatis Jr. unloads. I think that went over both bullpens. And the Padres on the board. They tied this game at one.
2: Game tied until the Brewers move in front on a Jackson Chourio RBI single in the fifth. They add to it with a sac fly in the sixth. Eighth inning, Padres with a runner on Manny Machado at the plate and a chance to tie it up.
0: The pitch. Swing and a high fly ball, center field. Mitchell going back at the track, at the wall, and he made the catch. Oh, he reached over the wall, and he made the catch. And Machado retired, and there's two out.
2: John Ciampi called it here on ESPN Radio. That saves the lead. And the Brewers go on to a 3-1 win to close out the series in four. Brewers, they win on the road in San Diego. They snap a 12-game road losing streak in the postseason, close out the Padres, and advance to the NLCS, where they will face the Dodgers. Aaron Ashby worked the middle innings for the win, worked three innings after the win, spoke with our Aldin Gonzalez.
21: Aaron, what did you think watching that ball off the bat of Manny Machado? Did you think it was out of here?
22: It was close. It certainly hit well. He's an unbelievable hitter to get to the 100-mile-an-hour sinker inside like that. But, I'm glad it stayed in.
21: Aaron, another really tight game in this series. What was it like to just play in this series? And how does it feel to overcome this team and move on to the next round?
22: Yeah, that's an unbelievable team over there. I thought that was the best baseball series that we've played all year long. And, credit to our guys. They're just relentless. You know, it's everyone pulling for each other and together, and it was incredible.
21: Three innings from you out of the bullpen, pretty huge in terms of bridging the gap to the later innings. What allowed you to be so efficient against that Padres offense?
22: Yeah, I think Bill behind the plate, we were on the same page all night. He was calling great pitches. He was giving me good targets, and it was really just the sinker was getting the ball on the ground and getting those ground balls.
21: You move on to the NLCS. You face the Dodgers. What is it about this team this year, Aaron, that makes you believe you guys are better equipped to overcome them this year?
22: Yeah, it's another year of being more mature. These guys all have the experience now, and we're just fired up and ready to go.
2: Brewers were swept by the Dodgers in the NLCS a year ago. SportsCenter All Night, ESPN Radio, American League. Rays and Yankees played the first two in St. Petersburg. Tampa Bay coming away with wins in both. Yankees hosting game three, and it was a game that was tied at two.
3: The Caminero not fleet of foot at first, and the pitch is hit high and deep to right field. Jones going back, and that ball is gone. A two-run go-ahead blast for Victor Mesa Jr. He hits it off of Max Fried here in the sixth, a crowd silencer, and it gives the Rays a 4-2 lead over the Yankees on a 401-foot homer to right center field.
2: That was in the top of the sixth. The Yankees thought they had tied it in the bottom of the sixth.
3: 1-0 pitch. This one's hit high left field. Mesa going back to the warning track. He's at the wall. He leaps, and that ball is a home run. It's a two-run home run for Anthony Volpe. The second home run of the night that just barely left the yard. The game's tied at four, but this is going to be reviewed.
23: I think they're going to rule that this was fan interference, but uncatchable ball.
24: After review, we have spectator interference.
25: And that's the right call right there.
2: So instead of a 4-4 game, it was 4-3, and that's how it would end. Yankees come up short. Rays get the win. They sweep the series 3-love and advance to the ALCS for the third time in franchise history. Yankees never led in the series. They almost had tied it up in the sixth, but that home run overturned. Manager Aaron Boone?
26: Yeah, I thought they did a good job with it. When he hit it, to my eye, looking out there, I was a little concerned right away because it felt like something I wasn't sure. And then, seeing the replay and seeing it unfold, I thought they did the right thing. I thought they got it right.
2: Yankees are swept out of the postseason, 17th straight season without winning a World Series. Aaron Judge didn't get to see the field? Does he feel like the team has gone all in?
1: It's tough to say. You know, I want to trade for everybody, sign everybody every single year, but I know that's not realistic. So, you know, they give us a winning team every single year, but that's not good enough here in New York. Man, we're the Yankees. You got to go out there and expect championships and go on in every year. So I'm excited to see what they do.
2: He says Aaron Boone is the guy to lead them, however. Rays bullpen, an ERA of 169 over 10 2/3 in the series. They won this series after winning the regular season series, which gave them some rest during the wild card round. That was key, says manager Kevin Cash.
4: That's a series right there that we were able to, you know, stay in rhythm, stay in sync. And, you know, a lot of people talk about what's better. I still would say winning the division and having the days off are better. I applaud our players for taking it serious with the 4 or 5 days off and trying to get something out of it. It's not game speed, playoff reps, but you can get something out of it. They did that. And the way our pitchers just executed, you know, multiple times through that lineup was really, really impressive. But we did it for the most part by just limiting walks. If you don't walk them, you're going to give yourself a chance.
2: Rays sweep the Yankees, and that series comes to an end. Tampa Bay now awaits the winner of Cleveland and Chicago. That series has not come to an end.
0: The pitch, strike three called, 99 in there. Vargas gone looking as Kate Smith strikes out the side in the ninth. 19 strikeouts by Cleveland pitching. And the Guardians, who are facing elimination today, down 2-0. The series shifting from Cleveland to the south side of Chicago. And the Guardians respond with a much-needed 9-3 win.
2: Chicago still leads the series 2-1, but the Guardians on the board, scoring 9 runs in Game 3. We heard it here on ESPN Radio. Roxy Bernstein, Greg Olson. Roxy?
0: Well, Jay, the Cleveland Guardians had their backs against the wall. Down 2-0 in this series. A must win coming to the south side of Chicago after their bats were shut down. Cleveland had only 3 runs on 7 hits through the first 2 games, with the White Sox winning both in Cleveland. Now in Chicago, a different story today. This is the recipe that Stephen Vogt was looking for. As the Guardians' offense, the big bat showed up. And Cleveland pitching, they struck out 19 here in Game 3.
6: Yeah, that back end of the bullpen was really good. Foster Griffin came in, and game's on the line in the first inning. In the bottom of the first, he's got a mess. He gets out of the jam with a strikeout, ends up striking out 7 in 2 2/3 innings. And then Stephen Vogt gets to do what he wants to do, which is use this great bullpen of Gattis, Heron, and Cade Smith. They punch out the night, and it did not hurt that when the Guardians are searching for people to get on base, the White Sox walk 10.
0: And they use 7 pitchers, just like Cleveland did here in Game 3. But they needed the big bats to show up. And a 4-run third highlighted by a bases clearing, 3-run triple from Joe Adell, and the breathing room provided late on a 2-run double by Jose Ramirez.
6: Yeah, but Ramirez, showing himself to be the best player on the planet, shows up again tonight. Double, a triple, stolen base, couple RBI, and a game-changing play diving at third base that got them out of a jam in the sixth when Hunter Gattis was struggling. And he saves the game right there.
0: And defense came through a number of times today for Cleveland in this game, but the pitching and the timely hitting, and the Guardians forced a Game 4. The White Sox still lead the series 2-1. Game 4 coming up Thursday from Chicago. Once again, our final 9-3 Guardians. For Greg Olson, I'm Roxy Bernstein, right here in your home for every pitch of the postseason, Major League Baseball on ESPN Radio and the ESPN app, as we go back to Jay Reynolds in the studio.
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2: 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The Ravens have been trying to fill the void left by Pro Bowl center Tyler Linderbaum, who signed with the Raiders this past spring. Waiter Wednesday, Baltimore picking up another Pro Bowler, getting Cam Jurgens in a trade with the Eagles. Earlier on the Pat McAfee Show, AQ Shipley.
27: This is a wild trade for me. It really is. Now, they've lost Landon Dickerson, so you got to take your next best player, Cam Jurgens, and then move him over to guard, right? That's the reason why they did it. But you lose Dickerson. He's been dealing with injuries the last couple of years. You lose Lane Johnson due to retirement, and now you lose this. This is three out of your five, and you thought you were going to have a great offensive line going in this year, and now you're playing with basically all backups. You got Markell Bell now starting at one of the tackles.
28: It's good.
27: You got Steen, who got banged up early in the year on a pretty dirty play by a defensive player. I'm just going to throw that out there. You know, whenever you talk about Jurgens, this guy's a really good football player, and they just let him walk. And I mean, it's a confusing move for me for Philadelphia, but Baltimore got a lot better.
2: Ravens giving up a fifth rounder next spring and a second rounder in 2028 as part of the trade. Ravens Falcons in the Sunday night game. Week five gets underway later tonight.
18: Buccaneers and Cowboys.
19: Turn the page and you're on to the Bucs. And, you know, I understand we got a team coming here winless, how desperate they're going to be, and it's the NFL and the parity of it, and just knowing that we've got to go prove it again.
29: The offense might be the best in all of football this year. They are leading the NFL in points scored per drive, 3.4 points per possession. But where they have been particularly

0: goals. They're averaging nearly 5 points per possession in the fourth quarter.
1: This offense might be a historically good offense.
2: Mm-hmm.
1: And then they're averaging 3.4 points per drive.
3: I got no regrets. We're, what, four games in? I think we can get better. Am I complacent with what we've done? Absolutely not. Do I think what we've done, is it enough? Absolutely not. Do I still believe that that's who we are and that's who we're going to be? Damn right.
4: By show of hands, who here thinks the Cowboys defense is getting better?
5: Yes,
4: are they?
5: It is getting better.
6: Why every time the Dallas Cowboys win, all of a sudden, it's something wrong with whoever they beat. Now, if they don't win, oh, it's always something wrong with the Dallas Cowboys. But when they do win, it's something wrong with the team they beat. We can find holes in every team in the National Football League.
7: Yeah, he'll be the quarterback Thursday night. You know, he has some ups, he has some downs. But for his first time out there, he didn't panic. You know, it's his first game. He's going to have some ups and downs.
8: At this position, you want to do everything that you can to be able to go out there and win a football game. And with all the love that I have for this game and everything that I put in it, into it on a day-to-day basis, we're going to look at what's on film and get ready to play Thursday night football.
9: Cowboys and Bucks to kick off week five. Tampa Bay looking for its first win. 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Valkyries now 1 win away from becoming the first expansion team to reach the finals within their first two seasons. They were in a tight one with Las Vegas, leading by 2 aces at the free throw line.
10: I think the Valkyries are expecting a missed free throw here from Jackie Young with 5.9 to go. Here we go. Jackie Young free throw. She's trying to miss. It goes up. It's no good. Gray has it. Gray underneath. Blocked by Kia Stokes. Taken away by Burton. And that'll do it. The Valkyries win. 83-81. Up 2-0 in the best of five.
9: 95-7 the game. Valkyries hang on for the 2-point win. They go up 2-0 in the series. Game 3 Friday in Las Vegas. They get a huge block in the closing seconds to seal the win. Meanwhile, in Atlanta, the Dream getting the benefit of perhaps a mental lapse by the Liberty.
11: Got that one, too. 3-point game. New York has a reset. They don't use it. Why don't they use it? Deflected to Stewart. Hoists it up. Air ball. That'll do it. Game 2 belongs to Atlanta. The Dream take a commanding 2-0 series lead.
9: Ryan Rucco calling it on ESPN. The reset timeout would have allowed the Liberty, trailing by 3, to advance the ball. They didn't use it, as you heard Ryan mention. New York's Brianna Stewart says they didn't use it because they didn't think they had it.
12: I'm not blaming the refs, but when I ask both refs if we have a reset timeout at the end and they tell us no, and then we leave the game with a reset timeout, it's pretty frustrating. Yeah, okay, I kind of got a good look at the end, but would just love to have some clarity on that situation as well. I asked Kevin, I said, do we have a reset timeout? And he said, I'm going to check at the table. So then he looked to Fatu, and she said no. So then he told me no. Who knows what would happen in the game, but we would have had hopefully a better shot on goal.
13: And Chris, I guess, were you unaware that you guys...
14: Yeah, same thing.
13: What was the confusion on the staff?
14: They just said we didn't have it. So
13: they told you that you didn't have one.
14: Yeah, multiple staff members. So it is what it is. We got to demand more, but it is what it is.
9: Liberty coach Chris DeMarco, his team now in an 0-2 hole to the Atlanta Dream. Atlanta's won 4 straight playoff games. SportsCenter all night. Final home opener for Alex Ovechkin hosting Sidney Crosby and the Penguins. Washington scoring in the first 30 seconds and by the third.
15: And Kyrou's got to go back to center ice to find it. Big speed coming back in to the Pittsburgh zone for Leonard shooting. He scores! Ryan Leonard puts it in with 16:05 to play. It's 5-3 Washington!
9: Capitals Radio Network 5-3 the final. 76th regular season meeting between Sidney Crosby and Alex Ovechkin. Ovechkin now has 33 wins to 43 for Crosby. Oilers a 5-2 win over the Ducks. Evan Bouchard, 2 goals in the win. Rematch in the National League. That's next at ESPN Radio.
16: 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Confidence is soaring in New England following a huge road win in Buffalo. Now the Patriots face another tough test as Kirk Cousins and the 3-1 Las Vegas Raiders come to town. 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
9: How will this year's NLCS shake out? 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
9: WNBA seeing the Dream and Aces both go up 2-0 in their respective series. Capitals with a win over the Penguins in their final home opener for Alex Ovechkin. Four baseball series continuing Wednesday, three of them coming to an end.
21: A 1-2 count on Grisham. Chisholm at second. Baker set. Here's the pitch. A swing and a miss. Strike three. The ball game is over. And for the third time ever, the Tampa Bay Rays are headed to the American League Championship Series. A three-game sweep over the New York Yankees. Two in Florida. And the clincher here in New York. 4-3 is the final score. The Rays are victorious.
9: So the Yankees, their 17th straight season without winning the World Series, second longest drought in franchise history. Rays advancing to the ALCS, third time in franchise history, as you heard, second playoff sweep in franchise history, the first in a series of at least three games. We heard it here on ESPN Radio. Mike Cousins alongside Eduardo Perez and Tim Kirchen back to a rather quiet Bronx. Mike?
21: Thank you, Jay. It was a 4-3 final on Wednesday night at Yankee Stadium as the Tampa Bay Rays completed a three-game sweep over the New York Yankees. They are moving on to the American League Championship Series.
0: The better team won in this series. It was a nail-biter, though. This one, like game one, coming down to the very last at-bat, nerve-wracking all throughout. Brian Baker finishes it off. The American League and Major League leader in saves goes 3-for-3 in this series to move the Rays onto the next round.
1: Yeah, the consistency that they had in pitching, the relentlessness that they had also offensively, and the pressure they put on the defense of the New York Yankees really played. And this is the exact baseball that they played all season long. It's not a surprise for everyone that has been watching the Tampa Bay Rays from the beginning to the end. They played with a chip on their shoulder. When you go to the Trop, part of their promotion is no one believed in us. And right now, they're four wins away from getting to the World Series, and they're going to do it at home. But the most important thing, Tim, is they did it against the New York Yankees here in New York.
0: Right, and they did it three different ways. In Game 1, Drew Rasmussen just outpitched them. In Game 2, they just put the ball in play, played little ball, and took the pressure to the Yankees, who were not there to respond. And tonight, they won the game with the home run ball. Ryan Vallade comes off the bench. We don't even think he's going to start. He hits a huge homer, and then Victor Mesa Jr. hits a two-run homer off of Max Fried to win this game. So we saw three different sides of the Rays in this series, and all three of them helped win this series for them. And the deciding play for the Yankees was off the bat of Anthony Volpe in the sixth inning. What appeared at first to be a two-run game-tying home run goes under crew chief review. It was rude fan interference, and the umpires at that point can place the runners. They place Volpe at second, ruling a fan had reached over the wall. It wasn't going to be a ball that was caught, and it made it instead of 4-4, 4-3, and that's the final.
22: The umpires got it right, and that's the key. They are allowed to rule that that ball was uncatchable, and then they can say, all right, we're going to place the runner. So that was not a two-run homer. It looks like the Yankees, some people are going to say, oh, they got taken. They didn't. The umpires got that call right.
1: How about the technology in today's game? The ability that we have to review plays like that, the ability that we have to be able to challenge balls and strikes, all those things come into play. I was really surprised late that Grisham did not challenge that first pitch, where I think it would have been overturned. But this is the beauty of the game today. This is the beauty of the technology. And right now, the best team is moving on.
0: Tampa Bay Rays are on to the American League Championship Series. They'll face either Chicago or Cleveland in the next round. 4-3, the final, as they sweep the Yankees. For Tim Kirkchen and Eduardo Perez, I'm Mike Cousins, right here on your home for every pitch of the postseason. Major League Baseball on ESPN Radio and the ESPN app. Now let's go back to Jay Reynolds in the studio.
9: All right, Mike, Yankees are swept. They never led in the series. And as you mentioned, Mike, Rays now await either the White Sox or the Guardians. Cleveland staving off elimination Wednesday using a big third inning in Game 3.
23: 1-2 on Adele. Two outs, bases loaded. The pitch. Swinging a ground ball past first fair. Down the right field line, rolls toward the corner. Kwan is in. Here comes Ramirez. Around third, chase to Lauder. He will come all the way home. Adele driving, diving into third base. A three-run bases clearing triple. And it's 4-1 Cleveland.
9: A three-run triple, part of a four-run third for Cleveland as they go on to a 9-3 win over the White Sox. Chicago still leads the series, but the Guardians get on the board. Chicago still leads the series 2-1. After the win, Joe Adell with our Jesse Rogers.
24: It was that three-run triple that really changed this game. They tried to go up the ladder on you. Were you ready for that pitch?
25: Yeah, during the course of the at-bat, after the first couple of pitches, it was clear they were kind of trying to go to the bottom of the zone with sliders, and Higgins got really good stuff, and I just went to that two-strike count and went up top to try to see if I can match a fastball, and got a pitch that up there that I could handle and was able to do something with it.
24: And from that point, you guys kind of extended the lead. Tell me, since coming over here mid-season, was this the best game you saw Jose Ramirez play?
25: Hey, man, he's unbelievable. I mean, both sides of the ball was impressive all the way through. But, this is vintage Jose. This is what he does. This is who he is. And to be in a moment like this, for him to have a game like this, it's special. And this is what we needed.
24: Yeah, you say it's what you needed because your backs were against the wall. What does this do for the locker room, even after a game like this where you're still down 2-1?
25: Absolutely. I mean, we knew what the deal was coming into the locker room today, and at the end of the day, it's win or go home. And for us, it's we're going to continue to play our game, and we had to kind of let loose. And tonight was an example of what we're capable of, and so we got to keep pushing forward with it.
24: Thanks. Congrats.
25: Appreciate it. Thank you.
9: Joe Adell mentioning Jose Ramirez. He went 2-for-4 with a 2-run triple in the 8th inning. Guardians, first time in postseason history, they've hit 2 triples in one game. Their 134th postseason game all time. Guardians get on the board in the series. White Sox still lead the series 2-1. Game 4, Thursday in Chicago. Our coverage, 7:30 Eastern here on ESPN Radio, where you hear every pitch of baseball's postseason. Right now, SportsCenter all night. As for the National League, the NLCS is now set.
3: Iglesias, a payoff pitch. Swinging a high fly ball right field. That is deep. He hits it way back there, and it is gone. Home run, Max Muncy. He strikes again. Another home run for him, the third of the postseason. And the Dodgers grab a big run to add on. It is now 4-1 LA in the ninth.
9: They tack on that insurance, and that was the final. 4-1, they beat the Braves in Atlanta, closing out the series in 4 and advancing to the NLCS, their 18th league championship series appearance all time and their third straight. Max Muncy, 1-for-4 with that home run. He spoke with our Jeff Passan.
4: Max, another home run for you. Another trip to the National League Championship Series. How, year after year, October after October, do you guys just keep winning?
25: Hey, I think it's just the mindset we have in the clubhouse. We don't take anything for granted. We know how hard it is to get here. We know how hard it is to advance. And we let our preparation take over. Every single day we come out, we're working as hard as we possibly can. And, we kind of let that carry us through the game.
4: We've seen Andy Páez play like an all-star all year long, and yet he is batting in the number 9 hole, comes up with the biggest hit today, the 2-run single with the bases loaded. How, when you are at the bottom of the lineup like that, do you still continue to produce the way that he does?
25: Because it doesn't matter where you're at. Everyone in this dugout knows that if you're in the lineup, you have an opportunity to impact the game. Even if you're on the bench, you still have an opportunity to impact the game. It doesn't matter where you're batting. There's going to be opportunities up and down the lineup. And, for us, it's all about winning. None of us care about what we do ourselves. We just want to win, and it's infectious.
4: Similarly with your pitching, Tyler Glasnow goes 4 2/3, gives up only 1 run, but your bullpen comes in to fill those last 4 1/3 innings. What makes this team so deep and so good?
25: I really think it's just the attitude and culture that we have in the clubhouse. We all believe in ourselves. We believe in the goal. We don't care about our numbers. We just care about the end goal, which is winning. And, when you get 26 to 40 guys all believing in that, it's special. And that's what we've seen the last couple of years.
9: Dodgers advancing. Dave Roberts' 72nd career postseason win as the Dodgers eliminate the Braves. Braves went 0-for-7 with runners in scoring position. Atlanta manager Walt Weiss.
6: And the Dodgers have something to do with that. I mean, they're going for the third straight world championship for a reason. The arms just keep coming at you. But, the postseason, you never know what you're going to get. I mean, it's very unpredictable. But, some guys, you have a lot of unsung heroes and a lot of times in the postseason, and sometimes guys struggle. It's obviously magnified because you're playing under a microscope. But, I think we struggled with runners in scoring position. So did the Dodgers. The games are really tight. I thought we gave them all they can handle, but it's a good team over there.
9: Runners in scoring position, 0-for-7 in game 4, 1-for-23 in the series. Braves are eliminated. Dodgers move on, and they get the Brewers in the NLCS.
3: 2 outs, bottom of the 9th, nobody on. Brewers 3, Padres 1 here in game 4. Sheets waits left side. McGill fires. Swing and a miss, and that's the ball game. And the Brewers have punched their ticket for the National League Championship Series, and it sets up a rematch with the Dodgers. Milwaukee moving on.
9: 3-1, the final. Brewers' 5th series win in franchise history. The win snapping a 12-game road losing streak in the postseason, which dated back to 2018. Brewers closing out the Padres in San Diego. John Shambi, Doug Glanville called the series for us there. Back to Petco. Boog.
3: Jay, thanks so much. So the Brewers are moving on to the National League Championship Series. Dougie, this was a great series. Close, tight baseball, and each side really showed a lot of grit.
7: It was really a phenomenal series. I'm really honored to call it with you just to know that this was incredible baseball. Every pitch, everything felt like high leverage all the time because nobody got too far ahead. It was always close game. One run, two runs, one run. Big pitches, defensive miscues, but also the fact that they just ran the bases well, aggressive, stealing bags. You just saw a completeness, and of course the power game was there, but the bullpens seemed to steal the show in a lot of respects because they put up zero after zero after zero, and you knew that to beat the other team, you had to get a big hit against a high-leverage pitcher, and that's what it took, and they, you know, the team that found a way to break through ended up winning the games, and more often than it became the Milwaukee Brewers.
3: Churio comes up with a big hit to give them the lead, but one of the things that we see is that from top to bottom, they get contributions from everywhere. It's not just Churio and Contreras. Bowers takes his walk. Frelick will get a big hit tonight. It was Garrett Mitchell offensively and defensively.
7: Well, there's a lot of these lefties that, you know, a guy like Mitchell who's gotten finally a healthy season, who's showing how athletic and capable he is. Jake Bowers, another guy, gets a runway to get a full season, and they produced. And that's sort of the new equation going into this Dodgers series. But at the same time, you still have Sal Frelick, who had an injury, you know, plague season, but then he's in the middle of everything. He's like, okay, you're going to start. And Lara kind of sat out for a little bit, and Frelick was involved in everything. So they just did a great job. And when they got the offense, they put up the zeros on the pitching side.
3: All right, for Doug Glanville, I'm John Schaube right here on your home for every pitch of the postseason, Major League Baseball on ESPN Radio and the ESPN app. We send it back to Jay Reynolds in the studio.
9: All right, Boog, Brewers will face the Dodgers. They were swept by the Dodgers in the NLCS last year. Brewers won four of the seven games against the Dodgers in the regular season this year, including two of the last three. 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
11: It's game of the year potential.
12: Two unbeatens, two top six teams.
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26: Just classics, game after game. It lives up to the hype all the time.
9: Top 10 matchup between second-ranked Georgia and number six Alabama this weekend. Georgia's going to be without a key offensive piece. Bulldogs running back Chauncey Bowens will miss the game against Alabama. According to the SEC's initial availability report, he's been the team's primary short yardage ball carrier, injured last week in the win over Vanderbilt. As for this week against Alabama, what's Coach Kirby Smart hoping to learn about his team?
27: The resiliency. You know, you go play on the road in the SEC, and it really doesn't matter who. It's really hard to play on the road in our league, and that place is especially hard. So we know that. I've been there a long time and seen it, and it'll be a great environment. I want to find out kind of where we are as a team.
9: Another aspect that'll be factoring into the game is Mother Nature. Tropical storm Isaias could hit the Gulf Coast as early as Friday, potentially taking it near Bryant-Denny Stadium. College game day is set to be in Tuscaloosa as well. Saturday's game, 7:30 Eastern on ABC. The remnants of that storm could be in Washington, D.C. by Sunday afternoon, so it could be interesting for Giants quarterback Jameis Winston.
28: Yeah, you know, today is it's beautiful, and the sun is shining, you know, the birds are chirping. I can only focus on now. You know, right now, it's a beautiful day, and when Sunday comes, you know, I still be glad and rejoice in the day that God gives us.
9: Jameis Winston wouldn't be his first rodeo with the weather this season. Had to play in a nor'easter in week three. Giants lead the NFC East, sole possession of first place for the first time in 11 years. They're a game ahead of Washington and Dallas. Cowboys open week five tonight against Tampa Bay. ESPN analyst Jason McCourty.
29: As you look around, I don't want to minimize what the Giants are doing to lose your quarterback and still find a way to win football games, albeit against the Tennessee Titans and Arizona Cardinals.
30: Who cares,
29: winning games on last minute interceptions. They're finding ways to win. I just think ultimately as the season progresses for the Dallas Cowboys, you have Dak Prescott. And last year, you looked at them defensively and you're like, they just don't have enough. This year, the defense is still struggled. I think it will continue to get better, although it's moving extremely slow. But when you have Dak Prescott and the way they're playing on the offensive side of the ball, and you look around the division, the way the Eagles are playing right now, the fact that the Giants don't have their starting quarterback, Washington doesn't have their starting quarterback right now, it's hard for me to think one of those three teams are going to overtake the Dallas Cowboys ultimately as the season progresses.
9: Cowboys 2-2 after the first 4 weeks. We'll see what happens in week five. Marquee matchup on the ice Wednesday. That's next. SportsCenter all night. It's ESPN Radio.
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8: 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Padres, Braves, Yankees, all three eliminated Wednesday, eliminated at home. As for the emotions in New York after losing, manager Aaron Boone.
9: It's the worst. It's the worst. So, you know, you just, for those experiencing it for the first time, and then those of us that have been there and been in a lot of these situations and had opportunities, you know, this is what you want to play for. This is where you want to be. And hopefully for everyone, whether it's going through it for the first time or those of us that have been through a lot of these, you know, it's got to be, you know, fuel to the fire. Obviously, had a really good wild card series offensively, but obviously then for the most part got shut down. I thought we had some good at-bats tonight, gave ourselves some opportunities, hit some balls on the screws again, but ultimately not enough. You know, we got to be more, you know, complete, you know, offensively, defensively, pitching. You know, we did a lot of really good things this year, but ultimately not good enough to beat a really good Rays team tonight.
8: Yankees coming up short, losing at home.
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7: Number 5.
8: Guardians keep their season alive, winning on the road in Chicago, thanks in part to the defense that held the lead in the sixth. Roxy Bernstein had our call.
11: The payoff pitch. Swing and a line drive. Caught at third base by Ramirez that dropped it. Picks it up. Spins around. And he gets Vargas. What an effort by Ramirez. A dive toward the hole, had in his glove, and it rolled out when he hit the ground, picked it up, spun around like he was on a lazy Susan over there at third base.
7: Number 4.
8: Yankees were at home trying to avoid a sweep at the hands of the Rays, but then our Mike Cousins saw this in a 2-2 game in the sixth.
12: The Caminero not fleet of foot at first, and the pitch is hit high and deep to right field. Jones going back, and that ball is gone.

0: Jr. He hits it off of Max Fried here in the sixth. A crowd silencer.
1: Number three.
2: Hockey. Capitals winning the final home opener for Alex Ovechkin. They sure got started early. Capitals Radio Network.
0: From the right hash mark, sending it around the far wing. Van Riemsdyk got pressured, and the Caps get the turnover. Beauvillier coming down the middle. A backhand. He scores! Anthony Beauvillier! 23 seconds in. It's 1-0 Washington!
1: Number two.
2: Back to the diamond. Dodgers close out the Braves, getting some ninth inning insurance in Atlanta. Dave O'Brien on our call.
3: Iglesias, a payoff pitch. Swing at a high fly ball right field. That is deep. He hits it way back there, and it is gone. Home run, Max Muncy. He strikes again. Another home run for him, the third of the postseason.
1: Number one.
2: WNBA, Valkyries take the first two from the Aces. Shooting from distance to break a fourth quarter tie. 95-7 the game.
4: Tennis shoot back to Gabby. Sizing up Young. Driving right between the legs. Moving left. Burton has a left wing three.
2: Valkyries and Dream, each with 2-0 leads in their respective series. Football, Eagles tied with the Cowboys of the division. They're both 2-2, a game behind the Giants. Week 5 getting underway tonight. Dallas hosting the winless Buccaneers. Jane Slater from the NFL Network.
5: You know, when we talked about this team, really today was their only full practice. And Schottenheimer made sure that both sides of the ball got 8 plays at full speed. And talking to Dak Prescott, he said it really is them trying to cram in 5 days worth of film into just a few. But he said all of them are doing everything they can to get their body back. So it was asked, how much do you got left in there, Dak Prescott, ahead of Thursday?
6: Oh, it's going to be 100. It's going to be 100. That's how much, you know, I love this game, how much I've put in this game throughout my life. And through the off season, you know, you prepare and you condition, you do a lot of things for these type of moments. If I had to play today, it might not be ideal, but I'd find a way and I'd be 100%.
5: And keep an eye on all-pro left guard Tyler Smith. His 21-day practice window opened up this week. He got some practice in. He tells me he feels good, but it's all about the grip strength. And when I asked him how he's going about that, get this. He says he uses a yellow rubber ducky at night. He literally squeezes it. And I said, so is the grip strength coming back? He says it's coming along. But it's Schottenheimer who says this one is all up to Smith as to whether he can go on Thursday. Smith tells me he'll know a little bit more as they get closer to kick.
2: 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As for Aaron Judge, how about his feelings on the Yankees? That's next at ESPN Radio.
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6: SportsCenter all night. The Dodgers look to punch their ticket to the NLCS against the Braves.
7: Payoff pitch. Swing at a high fly ball right field. That is deep. He hits it way back there, and it is gone. Home run, Max Muncy. He strikes again.
6: The Rays sweep the Yankees in the Bronx.
8: And the pitch is hit high and deep to right field. Jones going back, and that ball is gone. A two-run go-ahead blast. A crowd silencer.
6: We have a critical game four against the Brewers and Padres.
7: Swing and a line drive. Base hit into center field. Churio has given the Brewers the lead. Who else?
6: The Guardians fight to keep their season alive against the White Sox.
7: Gritchick dives. Can't make the catch. Rolls past him. It was just fair. Two runs are in. Racing to third. Jose Ramirez. A two-run triple.
6: Plus, the Cowboys and Buccaneers get set for Thursday Night Football.
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10: 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Wednesday, the final day in 2026, where we had a chance to have four playoff baseball games. And that's what we got. In fact, second week of baseball's postseason. No champion, obviously, yet still we've seen seven champagne celebrations in the clubhouse. One of those celebrations in Atlanta. Braves scoring in the top of the first on a wild pitch. Dodgers tie it up in the second, Shohei Ohtani scoring on an error, and that's the way it would stay until the seventh.
7: Suarez comes set. Here's the pitch. Swing and a ground ball up the middle, base hit. In to score Hernandez. In to score Edmund. Páez delivers a huge two-run hit up the middle. And the Dodgers lead it 3-1 in the seventh.
10: Max Muncy had some insurance with a solo shot in the ninth, and then...
7: And the 0-2. Swinging a high fly ball into right. That should do it. Tucker is there, and the Dodgers win. 4-1 the final. They take the series 3-1 against the Atlanta Braves. Once again, this Dodger machine is moving on to the National League Championship Series.
10: 18th time they've done that. Third straight, in fact, 4-1 win in Atlanta over the Braves. Atlanta had won the regular season series, but LA wins the best of five postseason matchup. Dodgers manager Dave Roberts.
11: Well, you know, the postseason is different than the regular season. You know, there's no correlation to the success that you have in the regular season into the postseason. I think it's for us, you just got to be playing your best baseball, and guys got to step up in big moments. And, you know, that's what it takes. You got to have some good fortune as well. And like I said, any series, 5-game series, 7-game series, every team's good. So it's going to be a battle. And it was good to see us come out of this one.
10: Dodgers have been 0-14.

0: with runners in scoring position in the series before the Pajas single in the seventh inning. We heard the game here on ESPN Radio. Dave O'Brien and Jessica Mendoza have the call for us. Back to Atlanta. Dave?
1: Jay, thank you very much. You know, you hang around the Dodgers long enough, and Jess does it all season long, covering the team in L.A. I get a chance to see them several times a season. You begin to appreciate the culture of winning, and that's what it is inside their clubhouse. Dave Roberts has a lot to do with it, but they have so many great players. And even when those guys, Jess, aren't playing necessarily great, they have role guys who step in and do that. We just saw it again.
2: I thought Max Muncy said it perfectly. His interview with Jeff Passan after the game just talked about, look, we want to win, period. And he really means it when he says it's not about what you do, perform individually. And if you know that you're just trying to contribute, trying to help a team that has already so much talent, that it's not about you. And that's exactly what Max Muncy said. It doesn't matter where you're hitting the order. Look at all the different guys that we've got. Otani has been 0-4, has not been able to perform, but no one's paying attention to that within that clubhouse. They know that any point, any one of them can contribute, and that's what Max Muncy did tonight.
1: No, we asked Walt Weiss, the manager of the Braves. His team had a terrific season. We asked him in the pregame, what is it you most admire about your counterpart, Dave Roberts? And he said, the ability he has, the tenacity he has, to keep his team on top year after year. And Walt paused and said, that's really hard to do. It's not an easy thing. And I know a lot of people look at their payroll and they look at all the talent and they say it should be easy. It's not an easy thing to do, to stay on that edge year after year like the Dodgers do.
2: I think it's harder when you got more payroll, you got more egos, you got more dudes that were the dude on the team that they came from. Plus, you got guys that they're developing, rookies that are coming in. I mean, you talk the mishmash of what's in that clubhouse, different cultures, different languages, and different amounts of money that they know that they need to go out and perform night after night. So his ability to speak to every single one of them as the human, we saw a moment tonight, Tyler Glasnow gets pulled early and he sits in the dugout with him during the game. You usually see that maybe tomorrow, later tonight.
1: Yep.
2: Grabs 6'8" of him, grabs him, gives him a big kiss on the cheek. It talks to him for about 2 minutes to let him know how much he believes in him.
1: He looked like a child hugging his stuffed giraffe, you know, in the bedroom there for a couple of minutes. But a marvelous performance by the Dodgers. I know we say it year after year. That's a really great Atlanta Braves team. And the Dodgers ran through them 3-1.
2: This is an Atlanta Braves team that really shoved it to the Dodgers during the regular season. 5 out of 6 games they took. I get it. It's different in the postseason. But that gives you an idea of how good this Braves team can be. And honestly, for the Dodgers, they haven't even played their best baseball yet. This is definitely a test as they advance, whether it's the Padres or the Brewers. They still have some holes. They still have some things to figure out. And that's going to come to fruition as we see the championship series.
1: That's a great point. Also sounds like a warning. Warning for everybody else in the National League. They have not yet played their best baseball. Well, for Jess Mendoza, I'm Dave O'Brien right here in your home for every pitch of the postseason, Major League Baseball on ESPN Radio and the ESPN app. Now we send it back to Jay Reynolds in the studio.
0: All right, Dave, and the Dodgers are moving on after their win. Padres had staved off elimination with their win on Tuesday, Wednesday, Game 4. Another must-win for San Diego. Brewers out in front in the third with the game's first run on an RBI single. Padres answer, though, with a loud moment in the third.
3: 1-2 now. And here comes. Swing. High fly ball. Center field going back is the center fielder Mitchell. And that is way out of here. Fernando Tatis Jr. unloads. I think that went over both bullpens. And the Padres on the board. They tied this game at 1.
0: Game tied until the Brewers move in front on a Jackson Chourio RBI single in the fifth. They add to it with a sac fly in the sixth. Eighth inning, Padres with a runner on Manny Machado at the plate and a chance to tie it up.
3: The pitch. Swing and a high fly ball. Center field. Mitchell going back at the track at the wall. And he made the catch. He reached over the wall and he made the catch. And Machado retired, and there's 2 out.
0: John Ciampi called it here on ESPN Radio. That saves the lead. And the Brewers go on to a 3-1 win to close out the series in 4. Brewers, they win on the road in San Diego. They snap a 12-game road losing streak in the postseason. close out the Padres and advance to the NLCS, where they will face the Dodgers. Aaron Ashby worked the middle innings for the win, worked three innings after the win, spoke with our Aldin Gonzalez.
4: Aaron, what did you think watching that ball off the bat of Manny Machado? Did you think it was out of here?
5: It was close. It certainly hit well. He's an unbelievable hitter to get to the 100-mile-an-hour sinker inside like that. But, I'm glad to stay in.
4: Aaron, another really tight game in this series. What was it like to just play in this series, and how does it feel to overcome this team and move on to the next round?
5: Yeah, that's an unbelievable team over there. I thought that was the best baseball series that we've played all year long. And, credit to our guys. They're just relentless. You know, it's everyone pulling for each other and together, and it was incredible.
4: Three innings from you out of the bullpen, pretty huge in terms of bridging the gap to the later innings. What allowed you to be so efficient against that Padres offense?
5: Yeah, I think Bill behind the plate, we were on the same page all night. He was calling great pitches. He was giving me good targets, and it was really just the sinker was getting the ball on the ground and getting those ground balls.
4: You move on to the NLCS. You face the Dodgers. What is it about this team this year, Aaron, that makes you believe you guys are better equipped to overcome them this year?
5: Yeah. It's another year of being more mature. These guys all have the experience now, and we're just fired up and ready to go.
0: Brewers were swept by the Dodgers in the NLCS a year ago. SportsCenter All Night, ESPN Radio, American League. Rays and Yankees played the first two in St. Petersburg. Tampa Bay coming away with wins in both. Yankees hosting game three, and it was a game that was tied at two.
6: The Caminero not fleet of foot at first, and the pitch is hit high and deep to right field. Jones going back, and that ball is gone. A two-run go-ahead blast for Victor Mesa Jr. He hits it off of Max Fried here in the sixth. A crowd silencer, and it gives the Rays a 4-2 lead over the Yankees on a 401-foot homer to right center field.
0: That was in the top of the sixth. The Yankees thought they had tied it in the bottom of the sixth.
6: 1-0 pitch. This one's hit high left field. Mesa going back to the warning track. He's at the wall. He leaps, and that ball is a home run. It's a two-run home run. Is going to be reviewed.
7: I think they're going to rule that this was fan interference, but uncatchable ball.
8: After review, we have spectator interference.
9: And that's the right call right there.
0: So instead of a 4-4 game, it was 4-3, and that's how it would end. Yankees come up short, Rays get the win. They sweep the series 3-love in advance to the ALCS for the third time in franchise history. Yankees never led in the series. They almost had tied it up in the sixth, but that home run overturned. Manager Aaron Boone.
10: Yeah, I thought they did a good job with it. When he hit it, to my eye looking out there, I was a little concerned right away because it felt like something I wasn't sure. And then seeing the replay and seeing it unfold, I thought they did the right thing. I thought they got it right.
0: Yankees are swept out of the postseason, 17th straight season without winning a World Series. Aaron Judge didn't get to see the field. Does he feel like the team has gone all in?
11: It's tough to say. I want to trade for everybody, sign everybody every single year, but I know that's not realistic. So, they give us a winning team every single year, but that's not good enough here in New York. Man, we're the Yankees. You got to go out there and expect championships and go on in every year. So I'm excited to see what they do.
0: He says Aaron Boone is the guy to lead them, however. Rays bullpen, an ERA of 1.69 over 10 2/3 in the series. They won this series after winning the regular season series, which gave them some rest during the wild card round. That was key, says manager Kevin Cash.
12: That's a series right there that we were able to, stay in rhythm, stay in sync. And, a lot of people talk about what's better. I still would say winning the division and having the days off are better. I applaud our players for taking it serious with the 4 or 5 days off and trying to get something out of it. It's not game speed, playoff reps, but you can get something out of it. They did that. And the way our pitchers just executed, multiple times through that lineup was really, really impressive. But we did it for the most part by just limiting walks. If you don't no Walkem, you're going to give yourself a chance.
0: Rays sweep the Yankees, and that series comes to an end. Tampa Bay now awaits the winner of Cleveland and Chicago. That series has not come to an end.
3: The pitch, strike three called, 99 in there. Vargas gone looking as Cade Smith strikes out the side in the ninth. 19 strikeouts by Cleveland pitching. And the Guardians, who are facing elimination today, down 2-0. The series shifting from Cleveland to the south side of Chicago. And the Guardians respond with a much-needed 9-3 win.
0: Chicago still leads the series 2-1, but the Guardians on the board, scoring 9 runs in Game 3. We heard it here on ESPN Radio. Roxy Bernstein, Greg Olson. Roxy?
3: Well, Jay, the Cleveland Guardians had their backs against the wall. Down 2-0 in this series. A must win coming to the south side of Chicago after their bats were shut down. Cleveland had only 3 runs on 7 hits through the first 2 games, with the White Sox winning both in Cleveland. Now in Chicago, a different story today. This is the recipe that Stephen Vogt was looking for. As the Guardians' offense, the big bats showed up, and Cleveland pitching, they struck out 19 here in Game 3.
13: Yeah, that back end of the bullpen was really good. Foster Griffin came in, and game's on the line in the first inning. In the bottom of the first, he's got a mess. He gets out of the jam with a strikeout, ends up striking out 7 in 2 2/3 innings. And then Stephen Vogt gets to do what he wants to do, which is use this great bullpen of Gattis, Heron, and Cade Smith. They punch out the night, and it did not hurt that when the Guardians are searching for people to get on base, the White Sox walk 10.
3: And they use 7 pitchers, just like Cleveland did here in Game 3. But they needed the big bats to show up. And a 4-run third highlighted by a bases clearing, 3-run triple from Joe Adell, and the breathing room provided late on a 2-run double by Jose Ramirez.
13: Yeah, but Ramirez, showing himself to be the best player on the planet, shows up again tonight. Double, a triple, stolen base, couple RBI, and a game-changing play diving at third base that got them out of a jam in the sixth when Hunter Gattis was struggling. And he saves the game right there.
3: And defense came through a number of times today for Cleveland in this game, but the pitching and the timely hitting, and the Guardians forced a Game 4. The White Sox still lead the series 2-1. Game 4 coming up Thursday from Chicago. Once again, our final 9-3 Guardians. For Greg Olson, I'm Roxy Bernstein, right here in your home for every pitch of the postseason, Major League Baseball on ESPN Radio and the ESPN app, as we go back to Jay Reynolds in the studio.
0: 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Lack of awareness or finger-pointing justified? That's next. 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
0: Right, you can make Sports Center All Night part of your night. 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The Ravens have been trying to fill the void left by Pro Bowl center Tyler Linderbaum, who signed with the Raiders this past spring. Waiter Wednesday, Baltimore picking up another Pro Bowler, getting Cam Jurgens in a trade with the Eagles. Earlier on the Pat McAfee Show, AQ Shipley.
26: This is a wild trade for me. It really is. Now, they've lost Landon Dickerson, so you got to take your next best player, Cam Jurgens, and then move him over to guard, right? That's the reason why they did it. But you lose Dickerson. He's been dealing with injuries the last couple of years. You lose Lane Johnson due to retirement, and now you lose this. This is three out of your five, and you thought you were going to have a great offensive line going in this year, and now you're playing with basically all backups. You got Markell Bell now starting at one of the tackles.
27: It's good.
26: You got Steen, who got banged up early in the year on a pretty dirty play by a defensive player. I'm just going to throw that out there. You know, whenever you talk about Jurgens, this guy's a really good football player, and they just let him walk. And I mean, it's a confusing move for me for Philadelphia, but Baltimore got a lot better.
0: Ravens giving up a fifth rounder next spring and a second rounder in 2028 as part of the trade. Ravens Falcons in the Sunday night game. Week five gets underway later tonight.
25: Buccaneers and Cowboys.
28: Turn the page and you're on to the Bucs. And, you know, understanding we got a team coming here winless, how desperate they're going to be, and it's the NFL, and the parity of it, and just knowing that we've got to go prove it again.
29: The offense might be the best in all of football this year. They are leading the NFL in points scored per drive, 3.4 points per possession. But where they have been particularly

0: field goals. They're averaging nearly 5 points per possession in the fourth quarter.
1: This offense might be a historically good offense. Mm-hmm. In that they're averaging 3.4 points per drive.
2: I got no regrets. We're, what, four games in? I think we can get better. Am I complacent with what we've done? Absolutely not. Do I think what we've done, is it enough? Absolutely not. Do I still believe that that's who we are and that's who we're going to be? Damn right.
3: By show of hands, who here thinks the Cowboys defense is getting better?
4: Yes, are they?
5: It is getting better.
6: Why every time the Dallas Cowboys win, all of a sudden, it's something wrong with whoever they beat. Now, if they don't win, oh, there's always something wrong with the Dallas Cowboys. But when they do win, is something wrong with the team they beat? We can find holes in every team in the National Football League.
7: Yeah, he'll be the quarterback Thursday night. You know, he has some ups, he has some downs. But for his first time out there, he didn't panic. You know, it's his first game. He's going to have some ups and downs.
8: At this position, you want to do everything that you can to be able to go out there and win a football game. And with all the love that I have for this game and everything that I put in it, into it on a day-to-day basis, we're going to look at what's on film and get ready to play Thursday night football.
9: Cowboys and Bucks to kick off week five. Tampa Bay looking for its first win. 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Valkyries now 1 win away from becoming the first expansion team to reach the finals within their first two seasons. They were in a tight one with Las Vegas, leading by two aces at the free throw line.
10: I think the Valkyries are expecting a missed free throw here from Jackie Young with 5.9 to go. Here we go. Jackie Young free throw. She's trying to miss. It goes up. It's no good. Gray has it. Gray underneath. Blocked by Kia Stokes. Taken away by Burton. And that'll do it. The Valkyries win 83-81. Up 2-0 in the best of five.
9: 95-7 the game. Valkyries hang on for the 2-point win. They go up 2-0 in the series. Game three Friday in Las Vegas. They get a huge block in the closing seconds to seal the win. Meanwhile, in Atlanta, the Dream getting the benefit of perhaps a mental lapse by the Liberty.
11: Got that one too. 3-point game. New York has a reset. They don't use it. Why don't they use it? Deflected to Stewart. Hoist it up. Air ball. That'll do it. Game two belongs to Atlanta. The Dream take a commanding 2-0 series lead.
9: Ryan Rucco calling it on ESPN. The reset timeout would have allowed the Liberty trailing by three to advance the ball. They didn't use it, as you heard Ryan mention. New York's Brianna Stewart says they didn't use it because they didn't think they had it.
12: I'm not blaming the refs, but when I ask both refs if we have a reset timeout at the end and they tell us no, and then we leave the game with a reset timeout, it's pretty frustrating. Yeah, okay, I kind of got a good look at the end, but would just love to have some clarity on that situation as well. I asked Kevin, I said, do we have a reset timeout? And he said, I'm going to check at the table. So then he looked to Fatu, and she said no. So then he told me no. Who knows what would happen in the game, but we would have had hopefully a better shot on goal.
13: And Chris, I guess, were you unaware that you guys...
14: Yeah, same thing.
13: What was the completion on the staff?
14: They just said we didn't have it. So
13: they told you that you didn't have one.
14: Yeah, multiple staff members. So it is what it is. We got to demand more, but it is what it is.
9: Liberty coach Chris DeMarco, his team now in an 0-2 hole to the Atlanta Dream. Atlanta's won four straight playoff games. SportsCenter all night. Final home opener for Alex Ovechkin hosting Sidney Crosby and the Penguins. Washington scoring in the first 30 seconds and by the third.
15: And Kyrou's got to go back to center ice to find it. Big speed coming back in to the Pittsburgh zone for Leonard shooting. He scores! Ryan Leonard puts it in with 16:05 to play. It's 5-3 Washington!
9: Capitals Radio Network 5-3 the final. 76th regular season meeting between Sidney Crosby and Alex Ovechkin. Ovechkin now has 33 wins to 43 for Crosby. Oilers a 5-2 win over the Ducks. Evan Bouchard, two goals in the win. Rematch in the National League. 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
9: How will this year's NLCS shake out? 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
9: WNBA seeing the Dream and Aces both go up 2-0 in their respective series. Capitals with a win over the Penguins in their final home opener for Alex Ovechkin. Four baseball series continuing Wednesday, three of them coming to an end.
29: A 1-2 count on Grisham. Chisholm at second. Baker set. Here's the pitch. A swing and a miss. Strike three. The ball game is over. And for the third time ever, the Tampa Bay Rays are headed to the American League Championship Series. A three-game sweep over the New York Yankees. Two in Florida. And the clincher here in New York. 4-3 is the final score. The Rays are victorious.
9: So the Yankees, their 17th straight season without winning the World Series, second longest drought in franchise history. Rays advancing to the ALCS, third time in franchise history, as you heard, second playoff sweep in franchise history, the first in a series of at least three games. We heard it here on ESPN Radio. Mike Cousins alongside Eduardo Perez and Tim Kurkjian back to a rather quiet Bronx. Mike?
0: Thank you, Jay. It was a 4-3 final on Wednesday night at Yankee Stadium as the Tampa Bay Rays completed a three-game sweep over the New York Yankees. They are moving on to the American League Championship Series. The better team won in this series. It was a nail-biter, though. This one, like game one, coming down to the very last at-bat, nerve-wracking all throughout. Brian Baker finishes it off. The American League and Major League leader in saves goes 3-for-3 in this series to move the Rays onto the next round.
1: Yeah, the consistency that they had in pitching, the relentlessness that they had also offensively, and the pressure they put on the defense of the New York Yankees really played. And this is the exact baseball that they played all season long. It's not a surprise for everyone that has been watching the Tampa Bay Rays from the beginning to the end. They played with a chip on their shoulder. When you go to the Trop, part of their promotion is no one believed in us. And right now, they're four wins away from getting to the World Series, and they're going to do it at home. But the most important thing, Tim, is they did it against the New York Yankees here in New York.
2: Right, and they did it three different ways. In Game 1, Drew Rasmussen just outpitched them. In Game 2, they just put the ball in play, played little ball, and took the pressure to the Yankees, who were not there to respond. And tonight, they won the game with the home run ball. Ryan Vallade comes off the bench. We don't even think he's going to start. He hits a huge homer, and then Victor Mesa Jr. hits a two-run homer off of Max Fried to win this game. So we saw three different sides of the Rays in this series, and all three of them helped win this series for them.
0: And the deciding play for the Yankees was off the bat of Anthony Volpe in the sixth inning. What appeared at first to be a two-run game-tying home run goes under crew chief review. It was rude fan interference, and the umpires at that point can place the runners. They place Volpe at second, ruling a fan had reached over the wall. It wasn't going to be a ball that was caught, and it made it instead of 4-4, 4-3, and that's the final.
2: The umpires got it right, and that's the key. They are allowed to rule that that ball was uncatchable, and then they can say, all right, we're going to place the runner. So that was not a two-run homer. It looks like the Yankees, some people are going to say, oh, they got taken. They didn't. The umpires got that call right.
1: How about the technology in today's game? The ability that we have to review plays like that, the ability that we have to be able to challenge balls and strikes, all those things come into play. I was really surprised late that Grisham did not challenge that first pitch, where I think it would have been overturned. But this is the beauty of the game today. This is the beauty of the technology. And right now, the best team is moving on.
0: Tampa Bay Rays are on to the American League Championship Series. They'll face either Chicago or Cleveland in the next round. 4-3, the final, as they sweep the Yankees. For Tim Kirkchen and Eduardo Perez, I'm Mike Cousins, right here on your home for every pitch of the postseason. Major League Baseball on ESPN Radio and the ESPN app. Now let's go back to Jay Reynolds in the studio.
9: All right, Mike, Yankees are swept. They never led in the series. And as you mentioned, Mike, Rays now await either the White Sox or the Guardians. Cleveland staving off elimination Wednesday using a big third inning in Game 3.
3: 1-2 on Adele. Two outs, bases loaded. The pitch. Swinging a ground ball past first, fair. Down the right field line, rolls toward the corner. Kwan is in. Here comes Ramirez. Around third, chase to Lauder. He will come all the way home. Adele driving, diving into third base. A three-run bases clearing triple. And it's 4-1 Cleveland.
9: A three-run triple, part of a four-run third for Cleveland as they go on to a 9-3 win over the White Sox. Chicago still leads the series, but the Guardians get on the board. Chicago still leads the series 2-1. After the win, Joe Adele with our Jesse Rogers.
6: It was that three-run triple that really changed this game. They tried to go up the ladder on you. Were you ready for that pitch?
7: Yeah, during the course of the at-bat, after the first couple of pitches, it was clear they were kind of trying to go to the bottom of the zone with sliders. And, Higgins got really good stuff. And, I just went into that two-strike count and went up top to try to, see if I can match a fastball and got a pitch that, up there that I could handle and was able to do something with it.
6: And from that point, you guys kind of extended the lead. Tell me, since coming over here mid-season, was this the best game you saw Jose Ramirez play?
7: Hey, man, he's unbelievable. I mean, both sides of the ball, it was impressive all the way through. But, you know, this is vintage Jose. You know, this is what he does. This is who he is. And to be in a moment like this, for him to have a game like this, it's special, and this is what we needed.
5: Yeah, you say it's what you needed because your backs were against the wall. What does this do for the locker room, even after a game like this where you're still down 2-1?
7: Absolutely. I mean, we knew what the deal was coming into the locker room today, and at the end of the day, it's win or go home. And for us, it's you know, we're going to continue to play our game, and you know, we had to kind of let loose. And tonight was an example of, you know, what we're capable of, and so we got to keep pushing forward with it.
5: Thanks. Congrats.
7: Appreciate it. Thank you.
9: Joe Waddell mentioning Jose Ramirez. He went 2-for-4 with a 2-run triple in the 8th inning. Guardians, first time in postseason history, they've hit 2 triples in one game. Their 134th postseason game all time. Guardians get on the board in the series. White Sox still lead the series 2-1. Game 4, Thursday in Chicago. Our coverage, 7:30 Eastern here on ESPN Radio, where you hear every pitch of baseball's postseason. Right now, SportsCenter all night. As for the National League, the NLCS is now set.
3: Iglesias, a payoff pitch. Swinging a high fly ball right field. That is deep. He hits it way back there, and it is gone. Home run, Max Muncy. He strikes again. Another home run for him, the third of the postseason. And the Dodgers grab a big run to add on. It is now 4-1 LA in the ninth.
9: They tack on that insurance, and that was the final. 4-1, they beat the Braves in Atlanta, closing out the series in 4 and advancing to the NLCS, their 18th league championship series appearance all time and their third straight. Max Muncy, 1-for-4 with that home run. He spoke with our Jeff Passan.
8: Max, another home run for you. Another trip to the National League Championship Series. How, year after year, October after October, do you guys just keep winning?
7: I think it's just the mindset we have in the clubhouse. We don't take anything for granted. We know how hard it is to get here. We know how hard it is to advance. And we let our preparation take over. Every single day we'll come out, we're working as hard as we possibly can. And, you know, we kind of let that carry us through the game.
8: We've seen Andy Páez play like an all-star all year long, and yet he is batting in the number 9 hole, comes up with the biggest hit today, the 2-run single with the bases loaded. How, when you are at the bottom of the lineup like that, do you still continue to produce the way that he does?
7: Because it doesn't matter where you're at. Everyone in this dugout knows that if you're in the lineup, you have an opportunity to impact the game. Even if you're on the bench, you still have an opportunity to impact the game. It doesn't matter where you're batting. There's going to be opportunities up and down the lineup. And, you know, for us, it's all about winning. None of us care about what we do ourselves. We just want to win, and it's infectious.
8: Similarly with your pitching, Tyler Glasnow goes 4 2/3, gives up only 1 run, but your bullpen comes in to fill those last 4 1/3 innings. What makes this team so deep and so good?
7: You know, I really think it's just the attitude and culture that we have in the clubhouse. We all believe in ourselves. We believe in the goal. We don't care about our numbers. We just care about the end goal, which is winning. And, you know, when you get 26 to 40 guys all believing in that, it's special. And that's what we've seen the last couple of years.
9: Dodgers advancing. Dave Roberts' 72nd career postseason win as the Dodgers eliminate the Braves. Braves went 0-for-7 with runners in scoring position. Atlanta manager Walt Weiss.
10: You know, and the Dodgers have something to do with that. I mean, they're going for the third straight world championship for a reason. The arms just keep coming at you. But, you know, the postseason, you never know what you're going to get. I mean, it's very unpredictable. But, you know, some guys, you have a lot of unsung heroes and a lot of times in the postseason, and sometimes guys struggle. It's obviously magnified because you're playing under a microscope. But, I think the, you know, we struggled with runners in scoring position. So did the Dodgers. You know, the games were really tight. I thought we gave them all they can handle, but it's a good team over there.
9: Runners in scoring position, 0-for-7 in game 4, 1-for-23 in the series. Braves are eliminated. Dodgers move on, and they get the Brewers in the NLCS.
3: 2 outs, bottom of the ninth, nobody on. Brewers 3, Padres 1 here in game 4. Sheets waits left side. McGill fires. Swing and a miss, and that's the ball game. And the Brewers have punched their ticket for the National League Championship Series, and it sets up a rematch with the Dodgers. Milwaukee moving on.
9: 3-1, the final. Brewers' fifth series win in franchise history. The win snapping a 12-game road losing streak in the postseason, which dated back to 2018. Brewers closing out the Padres in San Diego. John Shambi, Doug Glanville called the series for us there. Back to Petco. Boog.
4: Jay, thanks so much. So the Brewers are moving on to the National League Championship Series. Dougie, this was a great series. Close, tight baseball, and each side really showed a lot of grit.
11: It was really a phenomenal series. I'm really honored to call it with you just to know that this was incredible baseball. Every pitch, everything felt like high leverage all the time because nobody got too far ahead. It was always close game. One run, two runs, one run. Big pitches, defensive miscues. But also the fact that they just ran the bases well, aggressive, stealing bags. You just saw a completeness. And of course, the power game was there. But the bullpens seemed to steal the show in a lot of respects because they put up zero after zero after zero. And you knew that to beat the other team, you had to get a big hit against a high-leverage pitcher. And that's what it took. And they, you know, the team that found a way to break through ended up winning the games. And more often than it became the Milwaukee Brewers.
4: Churio comes up with a big hit to give them the lead. But one of the things that we see is that from top to bottom, they get contributions from everywhere. It's not just Churio and Contreras. Bowers takes his walk. Frelick will get a big hit tonight. It was Garrett Mitchell offensively and defensively.
11: Well, there's a lot of these lefties that, you know, a guy like Mitchell who's gotten finally a healthy season, who's showing how athletic and capable he is. Jake Bowers, another guy, gets a runway to get a full season, and they produced. And that's sort of the new equation going into this Dodger series. But at the same time, you still have Sal Frelick, who had an injury, you know, plague season. But then he's in the middle of everything. He's like, okay, you're going to start. And Lara kind of sat out for a little bit, and Frelick was involved in everything. So they just did a great job. And when they got the offense, they put up the zeros on the pitching side.
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9: All right, Boog, Brewers will face the Dodgers. They were swept by the Dodgers in the NLCS last year. Brewers won four of the seven games against the Dodgers in the regular season this year, including two of the last three. 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
17: Just classics, game after game. It lives up to the hype all the time.
9: Top 10 matchup between second-ranked Georgia and number six Alabama this weekend. Georgia's going to be without a key offensive piece. Bulldogs running back Chauncey Bowens will miss the game against Alabama. According to the SEC's initial availability report, he's been the team's primary short yardage ball carrier, injured last week in the win over Vanderbilt. As for this week against Alabama, what's Coach Kirby Smart hoping to learn about his team?
18: The resiliency. You know, you go play on the road in the SEC, and it really doesn't matter who. It's really hard to play on the road in our league, and that place is especially hard. So we know that. I've been there a long time and seen it, and it'll be a great environment. I want to find out kind of where we are as a team.
9: Another aspect that'll be factoring into the game is Mother Nature. Tropical storm Isaias could hit the Gulf Coast as early as Friday, potentially taking it near Bryant-Denny Stadium. College Game Day is set to be in Tuscaloosa as well. Saturday's game, 7:30 Eastern on ABC. The remnants of that storm could be in Washington, D.C. by Sunday afternoon, so it could be interesting for Giants quarterback Jameis Winston.
20: Yeah, you know, today is it's beautiful, and the sun is shining, you know, the birds are chirping. I can only focus on now. You know, right now, it's a beautiful day, and when Sunday comes, you know, I still be glad and rejoice in the day that God gives us.
9: Jameis Winston wouldn't be his first rodeo with the weather this season. Had to play in a nor'easter in week three. Giants lead the NFC East, sole possession of first place for the first time in 11 years. They're a game ahead of Washington and Dallas. Cowboys open week five tonight against Tampa Bay. ESPN analyst Jason McCourty.
30: As you look around, and I don't want to minimize what the Giants are doing to lose your quarterback and still find a way to win football games, albeit against the Tennessee Titans and Arizona Cardinals.
31: Who cares,
30: winning games on last minute interceptions. They're finding ways to win. I just think ultimately as the season progresses for the Dallas Cowboys, you have Dak Prescott. And last year, you look at them defensively and you're like, they just don't have enough. This year, the defense has still struggled. I think it will continue to get better, although it's moving extremely slow. But when you have Dak Prescott and the way they're playing on the offensive side of the ball, and you look around the division, the way the Eagles are playing right now, the fact that the Giants don't have their starting quarterback, Washington doesn't have their starting quarterback right now, it's hard for me to think one of those three teams are going to overtake the Dallas Cowboys ultimately as the season progresses.
9: Cowboys 2-2 after the first 4 weeks. We'll see what happens in week five. Marquee matchup on the ice Wednesday. That's next. SportsCenter all night. It's ESPN Radio.
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7: 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Padres, Braves, Yankees, all three eliminated Wednesday, eliminated at home. As for the emotions in New York after losing, manager Aaron Boone.
8: It's the worst. It's the worst. So, you know, you just, for those experiencing it for the first time, and then those of us that have been there and been in a lot of these situations and had opportunities, you know, this is what you want to play for. This is where you want to be. And hopefully for everyone, whether it's going through it for the first time or those of us that have been through a lot of these, you know, it's got to be, you know, fuel to the fire. Obviously, had a really good wild card series offensively, but obviously then for the most part got shut down. I thought we had some good at-bats tonight, gave ourselves some opportunities, hit some balls on the screws again, but ultimately not enough. You know, we got to be more, you know, complete, you know, offensively, defensively, pitching. You know, we did a lot of really good things this year, but ultimately not good enough to beat a really good Rays team tonight.
7: Yankees coming up short, losing at home.
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6: Number 5.
7: Guardians keep their season alive, winning on the road in Chicago, thanks in part to the defense that held the lead in the sixth. Roxy Bernstein had our call.
11: The payoff pitch. Swing and a line drive. Caught at third base by Ramirez that dropped it. Picks it up. Spins around. To first, and he gets Vargas. What an effort by Ramirez. A dive toward the hole, had in his glove, and it rolled out when he hit the ground. Picked it up, spun around like he was on a lazy Susan over there at third base.
6: Number 4.
7: Yankees were at home trying to avoid a sweep at the hands of the Rays, but then our Mike Cousins saw this in a 2-2 game in the sixth.
12: Caminero not fleet of foot at first, and the pitch is hit high and deep to right field. Jones going back, and that ball is gone! A two-run go-ahead blast for Victor Mesa Jr. He hits it off of Max Fried here in the sixth. A crowd silencer.
6: Number 3.
7: Hockey, Capitals winning the final home opener for Alex Ovechkin. The that sure got started early. Capitals Radio Network.
13: From the right hash mark, sending it around the far wing. Van Riemsdyk got pressured, and the Caps get the

0: turnover. Beauvillier coming down the middle, a backhand. He scores! Anthony Beauvillier, 23 seconds in. It's 1-0, Washington.
1: Number two.
2: Back to the diamond. Dodgers close out the Braves, getting some ninth inning insurance in Atlanta. Dave O'Brien on our call.
3: Iglesias, a payoff pitch. Swinging a high fly ball right field. That is deep. He hits it way back there, and it is gone. Home run, Max Muncy. He strikes again. Another home run for him, the third of the postseason.
1: Number one.
2: WNBA, Valkyries take the first two from the Aces. Shooting from distance to break a fourth quarter tie. 95-7 the game.
4: Tennis shoot back to Gabby. Sizing up Young. Driving right between the legs. Moving left. Burton has a left wing three.
2: Valkyries and Dream, each with 2-0 leads in their respective series. Football, Eagles tied with the Cowboys in the division. They're both 2-2, a game behind the Giants. Week 5 getting underway tonight. Dallas hosting the winless Buccaneers. Jane Slater from the NFL Network.
5: You know, when we talked about this team, really today was their only full practice. And Schottenheimer made sure that both sides of the ball got 8 plays at full speed. And talking to Dak Prescott, he said it really is them trying to cram in 5 days worth of film into just a few. But he said all of them are doing everything they can to get their body back. So it was asked, how much do you got left in there, Dak Prescott, ahead of Thursday?
6: Oh, it's going to be 100. It's going to be 100. That's how much, you know, I love this game, how much I put in this game throughout my life. And through the offseason, you know, you prepare and you condition, you do a lot of things for these type of moments. If I had to play today, it might not be ideal, but I'd find a way and I'd be 100%.
5: And keep an eye on All-Pro left guard Tyler Smith. His 21-day practice window opened up this week. He got some practice in. He tells me he feels good, but it's all about the grip strength. And when I asked him how he's going about that, get this. He says he uses a yellow rubber ducky at night. He literally squeezes it. And I said, so is the grip strength coming back? He says it's coming along. But it's Schottenheimer who says this one is all up to Smith as to whether he can go on Thursday. Smith tells me he'll know a little bit more as they get closer to kick.
2: We'll see on Thursday. As for Aaron Judge, how about his feelings on the Yankees? That's next. It's ESPN Radio.
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17: 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The Dodgers look to punch their ticket to the NLCS against the Braves.
3: Payoff pitch. Swinging a high fly ball right field. That is deep. He hits it way back there, and it is gone. Home run, Max Muncy. He strikes again.
17: The Rays sweep the Yankees in the Bronx.
18: And the pitch is hit high and deep to right field. Jones going back, and that ball is gone. A two-run go-ahead blast. A crowd silencer.
17: We have a critical game four against the Brewers and Padres.
3: Swing and a line drive. Base hit into center field. Churio has given the Brewers the lead. Who else?
17: The Guardians fight to keep their season alive against the White Sox.
3: Grichuk dives. Can't make the catch. Rolls past him. It was just fair. Two runs are in. Racing to third. Jose Ramirez. A two-run triple.
17: Plus, the Cowboys and Buccaneers get set for Thursday Night Football.
19: 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And it's the NFL and the parody of it. 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
2: 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Wednesday, the final day in 2026, where we had a chance to have four playoff baseball games, and that's what we got. In fact, second week of baseball's postseason, no champion, obviously, yet still we've seen seven champagne celebrations in the clubhouse. One of those celebrations in Atlanta. Braves scoring in the top of the first on a wild pitch. Dodgers tie it up in the second, Shohei Ohtani scoring on an error, and that's the way it would stay until the seventh.
3: Suarez comes set. Here's the pitch. Swing and a ground ball up the middle, base hit. In to score Hernandez. In to score Edmund. Páez delivers a huge two-run hit up the middle. And the Dodgers lead it 3-1 in the seventh.
2: Max Muncy had some insurance with a solo shot in the ninth, and then...
3: And the 0-2. Swinging a high fly ball into right. That should do it. Tucker is there, and the Dodgers win. 4-1 the final. They take the series 3-1 against the Atlanta Braves. Once again, this Dodger machine is moving on to the National League Championship Series.
2: 18th time they've done that. Third straight, in fact, 4-1 win in Atlanta over the Braves. Atlanta had won the regular season series, but LA wins the best of five postseason matchup. Dodgers manager Dave Roberts.
20: Well, you know, the postseason is different than the regular season. You know, there's no correlation to the success that you have in the regular season into the postseason. I think it's for us, you just got to be playing your best baseball, and guys got to step up in big moments. And, you know, that's what it takes. You got to have some good fortune as well. And like I said, any series, 5-game series, 7-game series, every team's good. So it's going to be a battle. And it was good to see us come out of this one.
2: Dodgers have been 0-14 with runners in scoring position in the series before the Páez single in the seventh inning. We heard the game here on ESPN Radio. Dave O'Brien and Jessica Mendoza have the call for us. Back to Atlanta. Dave?
3: Jay, thank you very much. You know, you hang around the Dodgers long enough, and Jess does it all season long, covering the team in L.A. I get a chance to see them several times a season. You begin to appreciate the culture of winning, and that's what it is inside their clubhouse. Dave Roberts has a lot to do with it, but they have so many great players. And even when those guys, Jess, aren't playing necessarily great, they have role guys who step in and do that. We just saw it again.
0: I thought Max Muncy said it perfectly. His interview with Jeff Passan after the game just talked about, look, we want to win, period. And he really means it when he says it's not about what you do, perform individually. And if you know that you're just trying to contribute, trying to help a team that has already so much talent, that it's not about you. And that's exactly what Max Muncy said. It doesn't matter where you're hitting the order. Look at all the different guys that we've got. Otani has been 0-4, has not been able to perform, but no one's paying attention to that within that clubhouse. They know that any point, any one of them can contribute, and that's what Max Muncy did tonight.
3: No, we asked Walt Weiss, the manager of the Braves. His team had a terrific season. We asked him in the pregame, what is it you most admire about your counterpart, Dave Roberts? And he said, the ability he has, the tenacity he has, to keep his team on top year after year. And Walt paused and said, that's really hard to do. It's not an easy thing. And I know a lot of people look at their payroll and they look at all the talent and they say it should be easy. It's not an easy thing to do, to stay on that edge year after year like the Dodgers do.
0: I think it's harder when you got more payroll, you got more egos, you got more dudes that were the dude on the team that they came from. Plus, you got guys that they're developing, rookies that are coming in. I mean, you talk the mishmash of what's in that clubhouse, different cultures, different languages, and different amounts of money that they know that they need to go out and perform night after night. So his ability to speak to every single one of them as the human, we saw a moment tonight, Tyler Glasnow gets pulled early and he sits in the dugout with him during the game. You usually see that maybe tomorrow, later tonight.
3: Yep.
0: Grabs 6'8" of him, grabs him, gives him a big kiss on the cheek. It talks to him for about 2 minutes to let him know how much he believes in him.
3: You look like a child hugging his stuffed giraffe, you know, in the bedroom there for a couple of minutes. But a marvelous performance by the Dodgers. And I always say it year after year. That's a really great Atlanta Braves team. And the Dodgers ran through them 3-1.
0: This is an Atlanta Braves team that really shoved it to the Dodgers during the regular season. 5 out of 6 games they took. I get it. It's different in the postseason. But that gives you an idea of how good this Braves team can be. And honestly, for the Dodgers, they haven't even played their best baseball yet. This is definitely a test as they advance, whether it's the Padres or the Brewers. They still have some holes. They still have some things to figure out. And that's going to come to fruition as we see the championship series.
3: That's a great point. Also sounds like a warning for everybody else in the National League. They have not yet played their best baseball. Well, for Jess Mendoza, I'm Dave O'Brien right here in your home for every pitch of the postseason, Major League Baseball on ESPN Radio and the ESPN app. Now we send it back to Jay Reynolds in the studio.
2: All right, Dave, and the Dodgers are moving on after their win. Padres had staved off elimination with their win on Tuesday, Wednesday, Game 4. Another must-win for San Diego. Brewers out in front in the third with the game's first run on an RBI single. Padres answer, though, with a loud moment in the third.
3: 1-2 now. And here comes. Swing. High fly ball. Center field going back is the center fielder Mitchell. And that is way out of here. Fernando Tatis Jr. unloads. I think that went over both bullpens. And the Padres on the board. They tied this game at 1.
2: Game tied until the Brewers move in front on a Jackson Chourio RBI single in the 5th. They add to it with a sack fly in the 6th. 8th inning, Padres with a runner on Manny Machado at the plate and a chance to tie it up.
3: The pitch. Swing and a high fly ball. Center field. Mitchell going back at the track at the wall. And he made the catch. He reached over the wall and he made the catch. And Machado retired, and there's 2 out.
2: John Ciampi called it here on ESPN Radio. That saves the lead. And the Brewers go on to a 3-1 win to close out the series in 4. Brewers, they win on the road in San Diego. They snap a 12-game road losing streak in the postseason. close out the Padres and advance to the NLCS, where they will face the Dodgers. Aaron Ashby worked the middle innings for the win, worked three innings after the win, spoke with our Aldin Gonzalez.
4: Aaron, what did you think watching that ball off the bat of Manny Machado? Did you think it was out of here?
21: It was close. It certainly hit well. He's an unbelievable hitter to get to the 100 mile an hour sinker inside like that. But I'm glad to stay in.
4: Aaron, another really tight game in this series. What was it like to just play in this series, and how does it feel to overcome this team and move on to the next round?
21: Yeah, that's an unbelievable team over there. I thought that was the best baseball series that we've played all year long. And, credit to our guys. They're just relentless. You know, it's everyone pulling for each other and together, and it was incredible.
4: Three innings from you out of the bullpen, pretty huge in terms of bridging the gap to the later innings. What allowed you to be so efficient against that Padres offense?
21: Yeah, I think Bill behind the plate, we were on the same page all night. He was calling great pitches. He was giving me good targets. And it was really just the sinker was getting the ball on the ground and getting those ground balls.
4: You move on to the NLCS, you face the Dodgers. What is it about this team this year, Aaron, that makes you believe you guys are better equipped to overcome them this year?
21: Yeah, it's another year of being more mature. These guys all have the experience now, and we're just fired up and ready to go.
2: Brewers were swept by the Dodgers in the NLCS a year ago. SportsCenter All Night, ESPN Radio, American League. Rays and Yankees played the first two in St. Petersburg. Tampa Bay coming away with wins in both. Yankees hosting game three, and it was a game that was tied at two.
22: The Caminero not fleet of foot at first, and the pitch is hit high and deep to right field. Jones going back, and that ball is gone. A two-run go-ahead blast for Victor Mesa Jr. He hits it off of Max Fried here in the sixth. A crowd silencer, and it gives the Rays a 4-2 lead over the Yankees on a 401-foot homer to right center field.
2: That was in the top of the sixth. Yankees thought they had tied it in the bottom of the sixth.
22: 1-0 pitch. This one's hit high left field. Mesa going back to the warning track. He's at the wall. He leaps, and that ball is a home run. It's a two-run home run for Anthony Volpe. The second home run of the night that just barely left the yard. The game's tied at four, but this is going to be reviewed.
23: I think they're going to rule that this was fan interference, but uncatchable ball.
24: After review, we have spectator interference.
25: And that's the right call right there.
2: So instead of a 4-4 game, it was 4-3, and that's how it would end. Yankees come up short. Rays get the win. They sweep the series 3-love in advance to the ALCS for the third time in franchise history. Yankees never led in the series. They almost had tied it up in the sixth, but that home run overturned. Manager Aaron Boone?
26: Yeah, I thought they did a good job with it. When he hit it, to my eye, looking out there, I was a little concerned right away because it felt like something I wasn't sure. And then, seeing the replay and seeing it unfold, I thought they did the right thing. I thought they got it right.
2: Yankees are swept out of the postseason, 17th straight season without winning a World Series. Aaron Judge didn't get to see the field. Does he feel like the team has gone all in?
27: It's tough to say. I want to trade for everybody, sign everybody every single year, but I know that's not realistic. So, they give us a winning team every single year, but that's not good enough here in New York. Man, we're the Yankees. You got to go out there and expect championships and go on in every year. So I'm excited to see what they do.
2: He says Aaron Boone is the guy to lead them, however. Rays bullpen, an ERA of 169 over 10 2/3 in the series. They won this series after winning the regular season series, which gave them some rest during the wild card round. That was key, says manager Kevin Cash.
28: That's a series right there that we were able to, stay in rhythm, stay in sync. And, a lot of people talk about what's better. I still would say winning the division and having the days off are better. I applaud our players for taking it serious with the 4 or 5 days off and trying to get something out of it. It's not game speed, playoff reps, but you can get something out of it. They did that. And the way our pitchers just executed, multiple times through that lineup was really, really impressive. But we did it for the most part by just limiting walks. If you you don't walk them, you're going to give yourself a chance.
2: Rays sweep the Yankees, and that series comes to an end. Tampa Bay now awaits the winner of Cleveland and Chicago. That series has not come to an end.
1: The pitch, strike three called, 99 in there. Vargas gone looking as Cade Smith strikes out the side in the ninth. 19 strikeouts by Cleveland pitching. And the Guardians, who are facing elimination today, down 2-0. The series shifting from Cleveland to the south side of Chicago. And the Guardians respond with a much-needed 9-3 win.
2: Chicago still leads the series 2-1, but the Guardians on the board, scoring 9 runs in Game 3. We heard it here on ESPN Radio. Roxy Bernstein, Greg Olson. Roxy?
1: Well, Jay, the Cleveland Guardians had their backs against the wall. Down 2-0 in this series. A must win coming to the south side of Chicago after their bats were shut down. Cleveland had only 3 runs on 7 hits through the first 2 games, with the White Sox winning both in Cleveland. Now in Chicago, a different story today. This is the recipe that Stephen Vogt was looking for. As the Guardians' offense, the big bats showed up. And Cleveland pitching, they struck out 19 here in Game 3.
5: Yeah, that back end of the bullpen was really good. Foster Griffin came in, and game's on the line in the first inning. In the bottom of the first, he's got a mess. He gets out of the jam with a strikeout, ends up striking out 7 in 2 2/3 innings. And then Stephen Vogt gets to do what he wants to do, which is use this great bullpen of Gattis, Heron, and Cade Smith. They punch out the night, and it did not hurt that when the Guardians are searching for people to get on base, the White Sox walk 10.
1: And they use 7 pitchers, just like Cleveland did here in Game 3. But they needed the big bats to show up. And a 4-run third highlighted by a bases clearing, 3-run triple from Joe Adell, and the breathing room provided late on a 2-run double by Jose Ramirez.
5: Yeah, but Ramirez, showing himself to be the best player on the planet, shows up again tonight. Double, a triple, stolen base, couple RBI, and a game-changing play diving at third base that got them out of a jam in the sixth when Hunter Gattis was struggling. And he saves the game right there.
1: And defense came through a number of times today for Cleveland in this game, but the pitching and the timely hitting, and the Guardians force a Game 4. The White Sox still lead the series 2-1. Game 4 coming up Thursday from Chicago. Once again, our final 9-3 Guardians. For Greg Olson, I'm Roxy Bernstein, right here in your home for every pitch of the postseason, Major League Baseball on ESPN Radio and the ESPN app, as we go back to Jay Reynolds in the studio.
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2: 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The Ravens have been trying to fill the void left by Pro Bowl center Tyler Linderbaum, who signed with the Raiders this past spring. Waiter Wednesday, Baltimore picking up another Pro Bowler, getting Cam Jurgens in a trade with the Eagles. Earlier on the Pat McAfee Show, AQ Shipley.
13: This is a wild trade for me. It really is. Now, they've lost Landon Dickerson, so you got to take your next best player, Cam Jurgens, and then move him over to guard, right? That's the reason why they did it. But you lose Dickerson. He's been dealing with injuries the last couple of years. You lose Lane Johnson due to retirement, and now you lose this. This is three out of your five, and you thought you were going to have a great offensive line going in this year, and now you're playing with basically all backups. You got Markell Bell now starting at one of the tackles.
14: It's good.
13: You got Steen, who got banged up early in the year on a pretty dirty play by a defensive player. I'm just going to throw that out there. You know, whenever you talk about Jurgens, this guy's a really good football player, and they just let him walk. And I mean, it's a confusing move for me for Philadelphia, but Baltimore got a lot better.
2: Ravens giving up a fifth rounder next spring and a second rounder in 2028 as part of the trade. Ravens Falcons in the Sunday night game. Week 5 gets underway later tonight.
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19: Turn the page and you're on to the Bucs. And, you know, I understand we got a team coming here winless, how desperate they're going to be, and it's the NFL, and the parity of it, and just knowing that we've got to go prove it again.
29: The offense might be the best in all of football this year. They are leading the NFL in points scored per drive, 3.4 points per possession. But where they have been particularly exciting and impactful is in the clutch, not something we normally associate with the Dallas Cowboys. In the fourth quarter, 10 possessions this year, 6 touchdowns, 2 field goals. They're averaging nearly 5 points per possession in the fourth quarter.
30: This offense might be a historically good offense. Mm-hmm. And then they're averaging 3.4 points per drive.
19: I got no regrets. We're, 4 games in. I think we can get better. Am I complacent with what we've done? Absolutely not. Do I think what we've done, is it enough? Absolutely not. Do I still believe that that's who we are and that's who we're going to be? Damn right.
31: By show of hands, who here thinks the Cowboys defense is getting better?
32: Yes, are they?
33: It is getting better.
34: Why every time the Dallas Cowboys win, all of a sudden, it's something wrong with whoever they beat? Now, if they don't win,
0: oh, there's always something wrong with the Dallas Cowboys. But when they do win, is something wrong with the team they beat? We can find holes in every team in the National Football League.
3: Yeah, he'll be the quarterback Thursday night. You know, he has some ups, he has some downs, but for his first time out there, he didn't panic. You know, it's his first game. He's going to have some ups and downs.
4: At this position, you want to do everything that you can to be able to go out there and win a football game. And with all the love that I have for this game and everything that I put in it, into it on a day-to-day basis, we're going to look at what's on film and get ready to play Thursday night football.
2: 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Valkyries now one win away from becoming the first expansion team to reach the finals within their first two seasons. They were in a tight one with Las Vegas, leading by two aces at the free throw line.
14: I think the Valkyries are expecting a missed free throw here from Jackie Young with 5.9 to go. Here we go. Jackie Young free throw. She's trying to miss. It goes up. It's no good. Gray has it. Gray underneath. Blocked by Tia Stokes. Taken away by Burton. And that'll do it. The Valkyries win. 83-81. Up 2-0 in the best of five.
2: 95-7 the game. Valkyries hang on for the two-point win. They go up 2-0 in the series. Game three Friday in Las Vegas. They get a huge block in the closing seconds to seal the win. Meanwhile, in Atlanta, the Dream getting the benefit of perhaps a mental lapse by the Liberty.
17: Got that one too. Three-point game. New York has a reset. They don't use it. Why don't they use it? Deflected to Stewart. Hoists it up. Air ball. That'll do it. Game two belongs to Atlanta. The Dream take a commanding 2-0 series lead.
2: Ryan Rucco calling it on ESPN. The reset timeout would have allowed the Liberty trailing by three to advance the ball. They didn't use it, as you heard Ryan mention. New York's Brianna Stewart says they didn't use it because they didn't think they had it.
18: I'm not blaming the refs, but when I ask both refs if we have a reset timeout at the end and they tell us no, and then we leave the game with a reset timeout, it's pretty frustrating. Yeah, okay, I kind of got a good look at the end, but would just love to have some clarity on that situation as well. I asked Kevin, I said, do we have a reset timeout? And he said, I'm going to check at the table. So then he looked to Fatu, and she said no. So then he told me no. Who knows what would happen in the game, but we would have had hopefully a better shot on goal.
20: And Chris, I guess, were you unaware that you guys...
21: Yeah, same thing.
20: What was the conclusion on the staff?
21: They just said we didn't have it. So
20: they told you that you didn't have one.
21: Yeah, multiple staff members. So it is what it is. We got to demand more, but it is what it is.
2: Liberty coach Chris DeMarco, his team now in an 0-2 hole to the Atlanta Dream. Atlanta's won four straight playoff games. SportsCenter all night. Final home opener for Alex Ovechkin hosting Sidney Crosby and the Penguins. Washington scoring in the first 30 seconds and by the third.
22: And Kyrou's got to go back to center ice to find it. Big speed coming back in to the Pittsburgh zone for Leonard Schilling. He scores! Ryan Leonard puts it in with 16:05 to play. It's 5-3 Washington!
2: 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Ovechkin now has 33 wins to 43 for Crosby. Oilers a 5-2 win over the Ducks. Evan Bouchard, two goals in the win. Rematch in the National League. 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
16: 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Confidence is soaring in New England following a huge road win in Buffalo. Now the Patriots face another tough test as Kirk Cousins and the 3-1 Las Vegas Raiders come to town. 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
2: WNBA seeing the Dream and Aces both go up 2-0 in their respective series. Capitals with a win over the Penguins in their final home opener for Alex Ovechkin. Four baseball series continuing Wednesday, three of them coming to an end.
10: A 1-2 count on Grisham. Chisholm at second. Baker set. Here's the pitch. A swing and a miss. Strike three. The ball game is over. And for the third time ever, the Tampa Bay Rays are headed to the American League Championship Series. A three-game sweep over the New York Yankees, two in Florida, and the clincher here in New York. 4-3 is the final score. The Rays are victorious.
2: So the Yankees, their 17th straight season without winning the World Series. Second longest drought in franchise history. Rays advancing to the ALCS, third time in franchise history. As you heard, second playoff sweep in franchise history. The first in a series of at least three games. We heard it here on ESPN Radio. Mike Cousins alongside Eduardo Perez and Tim Kurkjian. Back to a rather quiet Bronx. Mike?
10: Thank you, Jay. It was a 4-3 final on Wednesday night at Yankee Stadium as the Tampa Bay Rays completed a three-game sweep over the New York Yankees. They are moving on to the American League Championship Series. The better team won in this series. It was a nail-biter, though. This one, like Game 1, coming down to the very last at-bat, nerve-wracking all throughout. Brian Baker finishes it off. The American League and Major League leader in saves goes 3-for-3 in this series to move the Rays onto the next round.
11: Yeah, the consistency that they had in pitching,
0: the relentlessness that they had also offensively and the pressure they put on the defense of the New York Yankees really played. And this is the exact baseball that they played all season long. It's not a surprise for everyone that has been watching the Tampa Bay Rays from the beginning to the end. They played with a chip on their shoulder. When you go to the Trop, part of their promotion is no one believed in us. And right now, they're four wins away from getting to the World Series, and they're going to do it at home. But the most important thing, Tim, is they did it against the New York Yankees here in New York.
11: Right, and they did it three different ways. In Game 1, Drew Rasmussen just outpitched them. In Game 2, they just put the ball in play, played little ball, and took the pressure to the Yankees, who were not there to respond. And tonight, they won the game with the home run ball. Ryan Vallade comes off the bench. We don't even think he's going to start. He hits a huge homer. And then Victor Mesa Jr. hits a two-run homer off of Max Fried to win this game. So we saw three different sides of the Rays in this series. And all three of them helped win this series for them.
10: And the deciding play for the Yankees was off the bat of Anthony Volpe in the sixth inning. What appeared at first to be a two-run game-tying home run goes under crew chief review. It was rude fan interference, and the umpires at that point can place the runners. They place Volpe at second, ruling a fan had reached over the wall. It wasn't going to be a ball that was caught, and it made it instead of 4-4, 4-3, and that's the final.
11: The umpires got it right, and that's the key. They are allowed to rule that that ball was uncatchable, and then they can say, all right, we're going to place the runner. So that was not a two-run homer. It looks like the Yankees, some people are going to say, oh, they got taken. They didn't. The umpires got that call right.
0: How about the technology in today's game? The ability that we have to review plays like that, the ability that we have to be able to challenge balls and strikes. All those things come into play. I was really surprised late that Grisham did not challenge that first pitch, where I think it would have been overturned. But this is the beauty of the game today. This is the beauty of the technology. And right now, the best team is moving on.
10: Tampa Bay Rays are on to the American League Championship Series. They'll face either Chicago or Cleveland in the next round. 4-3, the final, as they sweep the Yankees. For Tim Kirkchen and Eduardo Perez, I'm Mike Cousins, right here on your home for every pitch of the postseason. Major League Baseball on ESPN Radio and the ESPN app. Now let's go back to Jay Reynolds in the studio.
2: All right, Mike, Yankees are swept. They never led in the series. And as you mentioned, Mike, Rays now await either the White Sox or the Guardians. Cleveland staving off elimination Wednesday using a big third inning in Game 3.
12: 1-2 on Adele, two outs, bases loaded. The pitch. Swinging a ground ball past first fair. Down the right field line, rolls toward the corner. Kwan is in. Here comes Ramirez. Around third, chase to Lauder. He will come all the way home. Adele driving, diving into third base. A three-run bases clearing triple, and it's 4-1 Cleveland.
2: A three-run triple, part of a four-run third for Cleveland as they go on to a 9-3 win over the White Sox. Chicago still leads the series, but the Guardians get on the board. Chicago still leads the series 2-1. After the win, Joe Adell with our Jesse Rogers.
13: It was that three-run triple that really changed this game. They tried to go up the ladder on you. Were you ready for that pitch?
15: Yeah, during the course of the at-bat, after the first couple of pitches, it was clear they were kind of trying to go to the bottom of the zone with sliders. And, Higgins got really good stuff. And, I just went to that two-strike count and went up top to try to, see if I can match a fastball and got a pitch that up there that I could handle and was able to do something with it.
13: And from that point, you guys kind of extended the lead. Tell me, since coming over here mid-season, was this the best game you saw Jose Ramirez play?
15: Hey, man, he's unbelievable. I mean, both sides of the ball, it was impressive all the way through. But, this is vintage Jose. This is what he does. This is who he is. And to be in a moment like this, for him to have a game like this, it's special, and this is what we needed.
13: Yeah, you say it's what you needed because your backs were against the wall. What does this do for the locker room, even after a game like this where you're still down 2-1?
15: Absolutely. I mean, we knew what the deal was coming into the locker room today. And at the end of the day, it's win or go home. And for us, it's, we're going to continue to play our game. And, we had to kind of let loose. And tonight was an example of, what we're capable of. And so we got to keep pushing forward with it.
13: Thanks. Congrats.
15: Appreciate it. Thank you.
2: Joe Adell mentioning Jose Ramirez. He went 2-for-4 with a two-run triple in the eighth inning. Guardians, first time in postseason history, they've hit two triples in one game. Their 134th postseason game all time. Guardians get on the board in the series. White Sox still lead the series 2-1. Game 4, Thursday in Chicago. Our coverage, 7:30 Eastern here on ESPN Radio, where you hear every pitch of baseball's postseason. Right now, SportsCenter all night. As for the National League, the NLCS is now set.
3: Iglesias, a payoff pitch. Swinging a high fly ball right field. That is deep. He hits it way back there, and it is gone. Home run, Max Muncy. He strikes again. Another home run for him, the third of the postseason. And the Dodgers grab a big run to add on. It is now 4-1 LA in the ninth.
2: They tack on that insurance, and that was the final. 4-1, they beat the Braves in Atlanta, closing out the series in four and advancing to the NLCS, their 18th League Championship Series appearance all time and their third straight. Max Muncy, 1-for-4 with that home run. He spoke with our Jeff Passan.
4: Max, another home run for you. Another trip to the National League Championship Series. How, year after year, October after October, do you guys just keep winning?
15: I think it's just the mindset we have in the clubhouse. We don't take anything for granted. We know how hard it is to get here. We know how hard it is to advance. And we let our preparation take over. Every single day we'll come out, we're working as hard as we possibly can. And, you know, we kind of let that carry us through the game.
4: We've seen Andy Páez play like an all-star all year long, and yet he is batting in the number nine hole, comes up with the biggest hit today, the two-run single with the bases loaded. How, when you are at the bottom of the lineup like that, do you still continue to produce the way that he does?
15: Because it doesn't matter where you're at. Everyone in this dugout knows that if you're in the lineup, you have an opportunity to impact the game. Even if you're on the bench, you still have an opportunity to impact the game. It doesn't matter where you're batting. There's going to be opportunities up and down the lineup. And, you know, for us, it's all about winning. None of us care about what we do ourselves. We just want to win, and it's infectious.
4: Similarly with your pitching, Tyler Glasnow goes 4 2/3, gives up only one run, but your bullpen comes in to fill those last 4 1/3 innings. What makes this team so deep and so good?
15: You know, I really think it's just the attitude and culture that we have in the clubhouse. We all believe in ourselves. We believe in the goal. We don't care about our numbers. We just care about the end goal, which is winning. And, you know, when you get 26 to 40 guys all believing in that, it's special. And that's what we've seen the last couple of years.
2: Dodgers advancing. Dave Roberts' 72nd career postseason win as the Dodgers eliminate the Braves. Braves went 0-for-7 with runners in scoring position. Atlanta manager Walt Weiss.
14: You know, and the Dodgers have something to do with that. I mean, they're going for the third straight world championship for a reason. The arms just keep coming at you. But, that's the postseason. You never know what you're going to get. I mean, it's very unpredictable. But, you know, some guys, you have a lot of unsung heroes and a lot of times in the postseason, and sometimes guys struggle. It's obviously magnified because you're playing under a microscope. But, I think we struggled with runners in scoring position. So did the Dodgers. You know, the games were really tight. I thought we gave them all they can handle, but it's a good team over there.
2: Runners in scoring position, 0-for-7 in game 4, 1-for-23 in the series. Braves are eliminated. Dodgers move on, and they get the Brewers in the NLCS.
3: Two outs, bottom of the ninth, nobody on. Brewers 3, Padres 1 here in game 4. Sheets waits left side. McGill fires. Swing and a miss, and that's the ball game. And the Brewers have punched their ticket for the National League Championship Series, and it sets up a rematch with the Dodgers. Milwaukee moving on.
2: 3-1, the final. Brewers' fifth series win in franchise history. The win snapping a 12-game road losing streak in the postseason, which dated back to 2018. Brewers closing out the Padres in San Diego. John Schaube, Doug Glanville called the series for us there. Back to Petco. Boog?
3: Jay, thanks so much. So the Brewers are moving on to the National League Championship Series. Dougie, this was a great series. Close, tight baseball, and each side really showed a lot of grit.
17: It was really a phenomenal series. I'm really honored to call it with you just to know that this was incredible baseball. Every pitch, everything felt like high leverage all the time because nobody got too far ahead. It was always close game, one run, two runs, one run, big pitches, defensive miscues. But also, the fact that they just ran the bases well, aggressive, stealing bags. You just saw a completeness, and of course the power game was there. But the bullpens seemed to steal the show in a lot of respects because they put up zero after zero after zero. And you knew that to beat the other team, you had to get a big hit against a high-leverage pitcher. And that's what it took. And they, you know, the team that found a way to break through ended up winning the games. And more often than it became the Milwaukee Brewers.
3: Cherio comes up with a big hit to give them the lead. But one of the things that we see is that from top to bottom, they get contributions from everywhere. It's not just Cherio and Contreras. Bowers takes his walk. Frelick will get a big hit tonight. It was Garrett Mitchell offensively and defensively.
17: Well, there's a lot of these lefties that, you know, a guy like Mitchell who's gotten finally a healthy season, who's showing how athletic and capable he is. Jake Bowers, another guy, gets a runway to get a full season, and they produced. And that's sort of the new equation going into this Dodger series. But at the same time, you still have Sal Frelick, who had an injury, you know, plague season. But then he's in the middle of everything. He's like, okay, you're going to start. And Lara kind of sat out for a little bit, and Frelick was involved in everything. So they just did a great job. And when they got the offense, they put up the zeros on the pitching side.
3: All right, for Doug Glanville, I'm John Schaube right here on your home for every pitch of the postseason, Major League Baseball on ESPN Radio and the ESPN app. We send it back to Jay Reynolds in the studio.
2: All right, Boog, Brewers will face the Dodgers. They were swept by the Dodgers in the NLCS last year. Brewers won four of the seven games against the Dodgers in the regular season this year, including two of the last three. 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
24: Just classics, game after game. 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
2: Top 10 matchup between second-ranked Georgia and number 6 Alabama this weekend. Georgia's going to be without a key offensive piece. Bulldogs running back Chauncey Bowens will miss the game against Alabama. According to the SEC's initial availability report, he's been the team's primary short yardage ball carrier, injured last week in the win over Vanderbilt. As for this week against Alabama, what's Coach Kirby Smart hoping to learn about his team?
26: The resiliency. You know, you go play on the road in the SEC, and it really doesn't matter who. It's really hard to play on the road in our league, and that place is especially hard. So we know that. I've been there a long time and seen it, and it'll be a great environment. I want to find out kind of where we are as a team.
2: Another aspect that'll be factoring into the game is Mother Nature. Tropical storm Isaias could hit the Gulf Coast as early as Friday, potentially taking it near Bryant-Denny Stadium. College game day is set to be in Tuscaloosa as well. Saturday's game, 7:30 Eastern on ABC. The remnants of that storm could be in Washington, D.C. by Sunday afternoon, so it could be interesting for Giants quarterback Jameis Winston.
27: Yeah, you know, today is it's beautiful, and the sun is shining, you know, the birds are chirping. I can only focus on now. You know, right now, it's a beautiful day, and when Sunday comes, you know, I still be glad and rejoice in the day that God gives us.
2: Jameis Winston wouldn't be his first rodeo with the weather this season. Had to play in a nor'easter in week 3. Giants lead the NFC East, sole possession of first place for the first time in 11 years. They're a game ahead of Washington and Dallas. Cowboys open week 5 tonight against Tampa Bay. ESPN analyst Jason McCourty.
28: As you look around, I don't want to minimize what the Giants are doing to lose your quarterback and still find a way to win football games, albeit against the Tennessee Titans and Arizona Cardinals.
29: Who cares,
28: winning games on last minute interceptions. They're finding ways to win. I just think ultimately as the season progresses for the Dallas Cowboys, you have Dak Prescott. And last year, you look at them defensively and you're like, they just don't have enough. This year, the defense has still struggled. I think it will continue to get better, although it's moving extremely slow. But when you have Dak Prescott and the way they're playing on the offensive side of the ball, and you look around the division, the way the Eagles are playing right now, the fact that the Giants don't have their starting quarterback, Washington doesn't have their starting quarterback right now, it's hard for me to think one of those three teams are going to overtake the Dallas Cowboys ultimately as the season progresses.
2: Cowboys 2-2 after the first 4 weeks. We'll see what happens in week 5. Marquee matchup on the ice Wednesday. That's next. SportsCenter all night. It's ESPN Radio.
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16: 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The Utes have a new coach at the helm. Forever Ute Morgan Scalley and almost an entirely new coaching staff, including changes to both coordinators. But somehow, these Utes still feel familiar. Several starters have returned, including star quarterback Devin Dampier, workhorse running back Wayshon Parker, and standout linebacker Jonnu Hall. 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
5: 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Padres, Braves, Yankees, all three eliminated Wednesday, eliminated at home. As for the emotions in New York after losing, manager Aaron Boone.
6: It's the worst. It's the worst. So, you know, you just, for those experiencing it for the first time, and then those of us that have been there and been in a lot of these situations and had opportunities, you know, this is what you want to play for. This is where you want to be. And hopefully for everyone, whether it's going through it for the first time or those of us that have been through a lot of these, you know, it's got to be, you know, fuel to the fire. Obviously, had a really good wild card series offensively, but obviously then for the most part got shut down. I thought we had some good at bats tonight, gave ourselves some opportunities, hit some balls on the screws again, but ultimately not enough. You know, we got to be more, you know, complete, you know, offensively, defensively, pitching. You know, we did a lot of really good things this year, but ultimately not good enough to beat a really good Rays team tonight.
5: Yankees coming up short, losing at home.
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4: Number 5.
5: Guardians keep their season alive, winning on the road in Chicago thanks in part to the defense that held the lead in the sixth. Roxy Bernstein had our call.
8: The payoff pitch. Swing and a line drive. Caught at third base by Ramirez that dropped it. Picks it up. Spins around. Throws to first and he gets Vargas. What an effort by Ramirez. A dive toward the hole. Had it in his glove and it rolled out when he hit the ground. Picked it up. Spun around like he was on a lazy Susan over there at third base.
4: Number 4.
5: Yankees were at home trying to avoid a sweep at the hands of the Rays. But then our Mike Cousins saw this in a 2-2 game in the sixth.
9: The Caminero not fleet of foot at first. And the pitch is hit high and deep to right field. Jones going back. And that ball is gone. A two-run go-ahead blast for Victor Mesa Jr. He hits it off of Max Fried here in the sixth. A crowd silencer.
4: Number 3.
5: Hockey, Capitals winning the final home opener for Alex Ovechkin. They sure got started early. Capitals Radio Network.
10: From the right hash mark, sending it around the far wing. Van Riemsdyk got pressured, and the Caps get the turnover. Beauvillier coming down the middle, and backhand. He scores!
4: Number 2.
5: Back to the diamond. Dodgers close out the Braves, getting some ninth inning insurance in Atlanta. Dave O'Brien on our call.
11: Iglesias, a payoff pitch. Swing at a high fly ball right field. That is deep. He hits it way back there, and it is gone. Home run, Max Muncy. He strikes again. Another home run for him, the third of the postseason.
4: Number 1.
5: WNBA, Valkyries take the first two from the Aces. Shooting from distance to break a fourth quarter tie. 95-7 the game.
12: Tennis shoot back to Gabby. Sizing up Young. Driving right between the legs. Moving.

0: has a left wing three. Rangers! 79-76 and a tap out called by Becky Hammon.
1: Valkyries and Dreams, each with 2-0 series leads. Week 5 of the NFL gets underway tonight. Dallas on a short week and Tampa Bay. Jane Slater from the NFL Network.
2: Really is them trying to cram in 5 days worth of film into just a few, but he said all of them are doing everything they can to get their body back. So it was asked, how much do you got left in there, Dak Prescott, ahead of Thursday?
3: Oh, it's going to be 100. It's going to be 100. That's how much, you know, I love this game, how much I've put in this game throughout my life. And through the offseason, you know, you prepare and you condition, you do a lot of things for these type of moments. If I had to play today, it might not be ideal, but I'd find a way and I'd be 100%.
2: And keep an eye on All-Pro left guard Tyler Smith. His 21-day practice window opened up this week. He got some practice in. He tells me he feels good, but it's all about the grip strength. And when I asked him how he's going about that, get this. He says he uses a yellow rubber ducky at night. He literally squeezes it. And I said, so is the grip strength coming back? He says it's coming along.
1: Cowboys hosting the 0-4 Buccaneers for Thursday Night Football. Tampa Bay, one of five teams still looking for their first win of the season. That's going to do it for SportsCenter All Night. I'm Jay Reynolds. It's Thursday, October 8th. Bruno Mars with a birthday today. 16-time Grammy winner turning 41. Will we still have winless teams when we come out of week number 5? Unsportsmanlike weighs in on that. They're next. It's ESPN Radio.
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23: A 1-2 count on Grisham. Chisholm at second. Baker set. Here's the pitch. A swing and a miss. Strike three. The ball game is over. And for the third time ever, the Tampa Bay Rays are headed to the American League Championship Series. A three-game sweep over the New York Yankees. Two in Florida. And the clincher here in New York. 4-3 is the final score. The Rays are victorious.
24: Okay, welcome to the show. We are Unsportsmanlike here on ESPN Radio. 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The call last night of the singular and only sweep of the division series in Major League Baseball. The New York Yankees are out. You heard it here on ESPN Radio. My cousins with a call there. The Tampa Bay Rays advance. They will play the winner of the Guardians and the White Sox. The Guardians destroy the White Sox 9-3 yesterday. 19 strikeouts by Cleveland of Chicago. The Dodgers eliminate the Braves last night. Awesome game, 3-1. I thought they took Glasnow out. It was going to be over for the Dodgers. Not so fast. One pitch gets out of their pods with a two-run single late. And then the Brewers eliminate the Padres. 3-1 win last night. 3-1 series win. But the only sweep, the Rays sweeping the Yankees. Three love. Alone, Michelle Smallman, Chris Canty, Evan Cohen with you, and of course, all of MLB baseball here on ESPN Radio. All the postseason action in the ESPN app presented by Gusto. Good morning, everybody.
25: There's nothing you can say that could hurt me this morning.
24: I'm not trying to hurt you.
25: I fully expected what happened last night in the Bronx to take place.
26: Yeah.
25: I fully expected for them to sweep. That's why my best play, my pick of the day, ends up being the Rays on the money line.
24: Well, you won.
25: And so I profited off of my pain.
24: Shout out DraftKings.
25: And I told everybody what was going to happen. The Braves would be eliminated from the postseason before my Yankees was, which was technically correct.
24: Yes.
25: Even though they were both eliminated on the same day.
24: No, but you went, very smart of you, went through the time of day.
25: So we get to have Harry Douglas in studio later on in this hour, and I can make fun of him.
24: On the phone.
25: Yeah.
26: Either way,
25: he's not coming in.
24: That's tomorrow.
25: Yeah, I'm big surprise that he's not coming in.
24: He's chickening out.
25: Surprise that he's not coming in. Of course he's not coming in. He doesn't want to face the music. Front runner Harry. Yeah.
26: Is he taking that over from Evan Cohen?
24: No, that's Chris Canty on the word of the day. He's now a front runner. I'm on Sports Like on Instagram, cheering you on for beating me yesterday. I'm the underdog. He's got to cheer me on.
25: I cheer both of you.
24: Okay.
26: He's a good teammate. Okay. Exactly. He cheers both of us on.
25: I enjoy seeing the back and forth between you two. Well, it hasn't really been a back and forth. You've been dominating him.
26: I really have.
25: But I enjoy watching the game within the show.
26: Thank you.
25: Yeah, exactly.
24: Let's just get to the kind of viral moment from the game last night, the one that everyone's talking about.
25: The Bartman moment?
24: The what?
25: The Bartman?
24: Yeah. Well, is it? Is it a Bartman moment? For those who aren't aware, 2003, Marlins Cubs, Steve Bartman, Chicago Cubs, reaches over, fan interference, never heard from again since, unfortunately. Horrible situation.
26: He was treated very poorly.
24: The Cubs, Alex Gonzalez, made a bad play before that. Nobody wants to remember that. Struck out and then had another error, but probably not today.
26: Very good 30 for 30 to watch on.
24: Yeah. ESPN app. Maybe I shouldn't go too much further on the 0-3 NLCS breakdown today. Nonetheless.
26: I know you'd love to.
24: Down 4-2, bottom of the sixth inning, Anthony Volpe, who's had a roller coaster of a season for the Yankees, initially, you think, hit a two-run homer.
25: He was great last night.
24: Yeah, and that was fan interference. They ruled it fan interference after the replay in the outfield, obviously, and they said basically it was a double one-run scored 4-3. Now, Aaron Boone post-game said, manager of the Yankees, they made the right call. So if the manager of the Yankees is saying that, and Tim Kirkchian on our broadcast is saying that, I got to lean into the fact that they made the right call. Smalls, neutral observer, did they make the right call?
26: They made the right call. CC, fan interference.
24: Yankee fan, did they make the right call?
25: They made the right call.
24: Okay, so then the viral moment is viral because it was a moment, but not because it was controversial then.
26: Correct.
24: Okay, so then if that...
26: It didn't seem like a catchable ball anyway.
24: So if it's not...
25: But it wasn't going over the fence.
0: Which
25: it was not going over the fence.
0: And it's umpire discretion as to where to place the runners, which is interesting. Because it's funny. It actually goes against everything that CCOE says, which is you can't prove the hypothetical.
25: Yeah.
0: They're proving the hypothetical that it's hypothetically a double.
25: I mean, the only controversy would have came is if Spencer Jones, the next batter, was able to do something at the plate.
26: Yeah.
25: Right. But he couldn't. He struck out on three straight pitches.
0: Right.
25: So, I mean, if they place the runners, in theory, I guess you could make the argument that had the officials not had that situation where the fan reaches over the fence, Mesa runs into the wall, it ends up being a situation where Volpe can maybe stretch it a little bit, and then all of a sudden Spencer Jones can get him
0: so
25: in.
0: So many hypotheticals.
25: It's a lot of hypotheticals, and it's not even worth going down that road. And so that's why I think, and that's
0: viral,
25: why I land
0: but
25: on,
0: not controversial.
25: It's viral, not controversial. I land on it being the right call.
0: Okay. So then you've got to look at it in full, and that is the state of kind of the two teams. Rays advance, small market, low money, unbelievably well built. Kevin Cash doing a phenomenal job as a manager. They're going to face another version of what I just said with the White Sox and the Guardians. The NL has the two teams we saw a year ago. The Dodgers beat the Brewers a year ago. They swept them. Dodgers, I was so into this Dodgers-Braves series. It was a great series, even though it only went four. And
25: of course
0: the
25: you're into it. You're a front runner.
26: That's right.
0: Yeah, that's right.
25: Yeah, you want a three-peat.
0: I'm very into the Dodgers.
26: Yeah. You want them to three-peat.
25: Yeah.
0: Not for right now.
25: I mean,
0: but anyway,
25: I'm surprised he doesn't come in with the Lids Dodgers hat today.
26: That's true.
25: I'm shocked.
26: He probably has already reached out to the Lids to get or gone on the website.
25: Shocked I don't see it.
26: He'll be like, hey, you know I went to Wisconsin and I love the state, but like, I just really respect what the Dodgers are doing.
0: I do.
26: They're a very well-run organization. People don't give them enough credit.
0: You're right.
26: I hate that they're going to be blamed for this looming lockout.
0: I agree.
26: And I got the hat from Lids.
0: I don't really have much to say the rest of the show. Those are all my takes. I have no takes left. So I'll just do the setup. Anyway, so you've got the Dodgers.
26: We've worked together for too long. Yeah. All of us can anticipate each other.
0: Well, they do the little things. They're like the old Yankees. They're like the 96, 98, 99, 2000 Yankees. Everybody says, oh, big money, big money. Watch them. Watch Bernie do a little thing. Bernie Williams. Watch Ricky LeDay and Shane Spencer in big moments. And you're like, what? Who are these guys? But that's what the Dodgers are. Anyway. Yankees have these expectations. They wear pinstripes. You're supposed to win the World Series. Aaron Boone is now 1-7 against teams that finish with the same or better regular season record in the postseason. The lone win, a 2-0 sweep against the Gardos in 2020 wild card, neutral site, pandemic shortened season. They've gone 17 seasons without a World Series title. Aaron Judge, the captain, who did not play because of injury. Expectations on the front office to fix this Yankees team.
1: We're the Yankees. I feel like they should go all in and do what they need to do and find if we got holes, if it's finding certain players or personnel, whatever we need, you got to go out there and get it. You know, that's why I signed back here to play with the Yankees is to fight for a championship every single year and to go all in. That's what I do every offseason is get ready to, you know, give this team and the city everything I got. So I expect them to do the same.
2: Do you feel like they've gone all in?
1: As a team? There's a lot of things, but I got to control what I can as a player and what I can do for my teammates. So it's making moves, stuff like that. So we got the front office for.
0: Okay, I want to make sure that I acknowledge something. When I first heard that, I heard it without the question. And I was like, wow, it's weird that he's saying they and not we.
26: Yeah.
0: He was asked specifically about the front office and thus answered they. Because it is weird when you hear a guy on a team talking about his own team as they. So I just want to make sure if anyone went to the place that I went to, there's the clarification on that. That said, what's wrong here? 17 years, you could say, oh, who cares? They've been to the World Series. They've been to the playoffs. These are the Yankees. It's the Lakers. It's Alabama football. It's Ohio State football. It's UNC and Duke basketball. Like, it's UCLA basketball. Whatever you – it's literally the Aces now down 2-0 to the Valkyries. It's in the WNBA playoffs. When you have that level of laundry and history, there's an expectation. CC, you're a Yankee fan. What's wrong?
25: Well, I mean, listen, you're talking about them missing half the season of their best player. Like Aaron Judge missed – half of the season, and he missed the postseason.
26: Yeah.
25: That's a problem. He only played in 66 games. So, I mean, that's the biggest issue as far as I see it, right? Like, if you're getting to the postseason and you're trying to contend for a championship and you don't have your best player, your team captain, the only one since Jeter, that's going to have an impact in a negative sense on your squad. And so I think that's the biggest thing. I think that's the excuse that the front office and that management will point to. But some of the things that we've seen this Yankees team do, some of the reasons why they've lost in the postseason, they're unacceptable. Like what we're seeing when it comes to the defensive gaffes, that can't happen. With the bats going cold, that can't happen. It's a team that's built on starting pitching and being able to manufacture offense via extra base hits. And when you're not doing the latter, it's going to make it hard for the former to be able to put you in position to contend. And I think that's what we saw. And that's why I said before the wild card round, if you don't have Aaron Judge, you're not going far.
26: Right.
25: And the big issue last night, the big issue throughout this series with the Rays was the fact that the bats were cold. And if Aaron Judge is in that lineup, that changes how, you know, the pitchers from the opposing team approach the lineup, right? That's a huge, huge hole. And I think it goes understated when we look at some of the other things that caused the Yankees to lose. Now, that being said, the Yankees have to make themselves hard to beat, and they don't do that. So we'll see where things go from here. But I think the biggest issue for this team is being able to shore up some of the things from a fundamental standpoint that the upper echelon teams do routinely.
24: Smalls, yes. CC as a Yankee fan said, if you don't have Aaron Judge, you're not going far. You as a neutral observer, baseball fan, somebody that covered baseball forever. If you do have Aaron Judge, are you going far?
26: You have a better chance, that's for sure. I know that the knock on Aaron Judge is that consistently he hasn't shown up in the postseason or in the big moments, but we've seen that improve. We've seen him step up and do things. And like CeCe said, it's not just on his shoulders. It changes the entire pitching approach. It changes the entire game plan, knowing that a threat like that is in the lineup. Guys around him are going to get pitched different. They might see things that are more advantageous to them. And I thought it was quite fascinating that he, being the most important player on this team, especially offensively, obviously, when was asked if they've gone all in enough, he says it's tough to say. He didn't say yes. And he's putting pressure on the front office to do more with that with those comments. That commentary is Aaron Judge very pointedly saying, I'm sick of this. I want to win. And he's saying it's not my fault. But also, you've got to be out there to help your team. It's a very tough position for him to be in because he knows how much of this is going to be blamed on him. He knows that people are going to say, you're supposed to be an all-time great and you couldn't even be available to your team. And he knows that getting to the postseason and being competitive in the postseason is not a given. And every time another season comes and goes and the Yankees don't get it done, it's impacting his legacy. So when he says this, I want to trade for everybody, I want to sign for everybody, I think that's Aaron Judge feeling a sense of baseball mortality and feeling a sense of urgency. And to CeCe's point, it's not all on him and it's not on the offense. The fundamental issues, that's coaching. That's stuff that should not be happening at this level and at this time of the year.
24: Yeah, well, it's a manager in Aaron Boone who has a losing record in the playoffs as Yankees manager. A losing record as Yankees manager in the postseason. That's, I don't want to say that's hard to do because of the number of games played and there's an extra round now, you know, in comparison to years past. But they're the Yankees. And they're held to a different standard. If you're waking up this morning in Tampa and you're thrilled that your team won, you should be. You are trying to create that standard. The Milwaukee Brewers are trying to create that standard. This is now a standard that has been going on for 100 years. Correct me if I'm wrong, Nuno, you produced these games. The longest stretch without winning a World Series happened from 02 to 20. That's 1902 to 1920. Is that correct?
3: 03 to 22, yes.
24: Yeah.
3: very dark times, not only in Yankee baseball, but in the world.
24: So the standard has been set forever. They're not living up to it. Boone doesn't seem to be going anywhere. Cashman's not going anywhere. Judge is obviously not going anywhere. But they need a reset. The only team swept.
25: But Boone is going into his final year of his contract. So what do they do with that? Are they willing to go into next year with a lame duck manager?
24: Well, or
25: how does that work?
24: Or do they drive you guys nuts as Yankee fans and they extend him and we have that moment on the show where you guys go crazy? That would be great. That's what I'm hoping.
3: No, here's what actually they are hoping for, because it's not your daddy's Yankees. Hell, it's not my Yankees anymore. It's they're praying for a work stoppage. That's what they're doing. They're truly praying for a work stoppage at this point in time.
24: Yeah, like the Braves can go home after last night being like, this sucks, we lost to the Dodgers, but we went toe-to-toe with them.
26: With a team going for a three-peat.
24: Yeah, the Braves could feel good in a loss. I don't know how the Yankees could feel good in a loss. Coming up, we have a trade. After Smalls tells you this about the wellness company.
26: That's right. There's nothing worse than waking up sick. And at this time of the year, the kids are back in school. They're surrounded by hundreds of others. 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
24: 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Well, this was a curveball. The Eagles yesterday traded two-time Pro Bowl center Cam Jurgens and a 2027 seventh-round pick to the Ravens for a 27 fifth-round pick and a 28 second-round pick. Why were the Ravens interested? That's, by the way, that part of this whole thing has not been discussed as much. They were interested because Tyler Lindenbaum, their big-time center, went to the Ravens, went to the Raiders this offseason for a ton of money. Everyone, understandably so, is focusing on the Eagles side of this, and I am beyond fascinated as to what this means for this team that's reeling right now, as to why did they do this and why did they do it now. CCU played 11 years in the league. You played in the NFC East for two different teams, the Giants and the Cowboys. You are, in essence, programmed to hate the Eagles. That said, you've also been respectful towards many members of the Eagles. Explain to Smalls and I, who have never been in this, why they did this now.
25: Well, they did it because it's going to be hard for them to win this season. And for the Eagles, if you look at the way that they structured a lot of their contracts, you know, being able to keep the cap hits down so they can keep this core of players together, that bill is going to come due, you know, sooner rather than later. They pushed it out to 29-30, but because the team is struggling in the early goings and the offensive line is dealing with some significant injuries, and then, of course, Lane Johnson retiring, all of a sudden now it's on the board that your team is not going to win the division. It's on the board that they're not going to contend for a title. I think it's even on the board that they won't make the playoffs. So if you're Howie Roseman and you're taking a macro view of this thing, maybe you decide to do a soft reset this season and get ready for 2027. So I think that's kind of that is how I'm viewing this. I don't think that this is what Jerry Jones did with the Micah Parsons trade in terms of getting future assets in order to use them on this year's team. I don't think this year's team has given you enough evidence that they are about to, you know, try to contend for a title. I don't see it that way. I think this is more so about, you know, planning for the future and recognizing that there is value to be had for being able to get Cam Jurgens. And now if you look at what Howie Roseman was able to do, I mean, this offseason he trades A.J. Brown for a 2028 first-round pick. Now he trades Cam Jurgens for a 2028 second-round pick. If you look at 2022, that's the exact same investment he used to get both of those players on the Philadelphia Eagles. So, I mean, being able to get those guys, have a couple of Super Bowl runs, one Super Bowl championship, and then flip them for the exact same thing that you paid for, that's what I call good business. That's a hell of an ROI. So I think this is all about Howie Roseman planning for the future, recognizing that this year's team won't be good enough because the foundational elements just aren't there.
26: Yeah, they don't call him the trade father for nothing. He's always wheeling and dealing and trying to make this team better, which is why I thought this was interesting yesterday. Because we've been trying to diagnose what's going on with this Eagles team, specifically this offense. We're like, what is going on with Jalen Hurts and company, especially in the second half of these past two games we've seen? They were outscored 31-0, 68 net yards passing, only 172 yards of total offense. And as we were doing the autopsy, we kept pointing to the offensive line. We kept pointing to offensive line play. So when they move on from Cam Jurgens yesterday, I'm like, are they telling on themselves? Is this them saying, we're going to have some self-awareness here? And as you said, CeCe, this season isn't it. So we're just going to punt and plan for the future. Because if you believed in this group, I would think you would want to ameliorate the situation and not take pieces away and make what was already a vulnerability weaker.
24: I'm going to take the bait. Ameliorate. Word of the day.
26: Ameliorate is not our word.
25: I knew it wasn't, man.
24: All right. So I lose again 2-2 going into Friday.
26: Ameliorate, though, to make a bad situation better.
24: All right. Well done by you. Maybe one of the great comebacks in Word of the Day history, if you
26: are
24: come
26: you
24: back.
26: Are you about to be a 28-3 on the wrong side of things?
24: Yeah.
26: Come back.
24: Okay, so you guys played it safe, both of you. I'm not planning on doing so here with this.
26: Oh.
24: What are they actually doing here? Cam Jurgens, for them, once he moves out of center to guard, I don't think they had the value for him anymore. He wasn't playing that well at guard. I think they sold high, okay? But why? CeCe did not play it safe with this. He made the declarative statement of, I don't think they're flipping guys for this year, right? I don't think they're getting all these picks for right now.
25: Mm-hmm.
24: Yeah, I think this is to tell the world one way or another, is Jalen Hurts a real deal or not? I think they're okay with Jalen Hurts not being good. That's how I look at this. I think they're going to tear this thing down.
0: They took away arguably his best receiver. His tight end, his go-to guy, is not healthy. His offensive line is completely in shambles right now, although Markell Bell is an enormous human being. He's at right tackle, 6'9", 380, or whatever he is, so like that should be a help. I think what they're going to do over the next year plus is determine for the world whether or not Jalen Hurts is the man. Because no one would say that Josh Allen could not overcome anyone removed from the team. No one could sit there and say Patrick Mahomes couldn't overcome anyone removed from the team. I don't think they like Jalen Hurts as much as I like Jalen Hurts. That's my opinion, outside looking in.
26: But if they were trying to figure out their stance on Jalen Hurts, why would they take away protection? Why would they make it harder for him?
25: Well, I don't know that they did that intentionally. Right? Yeah. The Landon Dickerson injury happened. You had the situation with Lane Johnson happen. Those are not things that you could foresee, right? So I think that the offensive line was viewed coming into the season as a position group of strength, and now it's turning out to be one of your biggest glaring weaknesses. And so I think that this was not something that was planned, but now Howie Roseman is adjusting his plan on the fly. And it just so happens to undercut whatever potential that this Eagles team had in 2026. But again, this is a situation where the Eagles in the coming years were going to have to deal with some of the ramifications of structuring the contracts the way that they did, right? So this was going to happen in terms of them having to retool the team. But because of the injuries and the defections on the offensive line, it presents a natural opportunity for them to make a tough decision. It really makes it a little bit easier and takes pressure off of Howie Roseman when, you know, in terms of moving in a different direction and moving toward some younger players in some spots where you've had stalwarts of this dynastic run. The one thing that I will say, though, when it comes to the Jalen Hurts of it all, they may not love Jalen Hurts. They may not believe Jalen Hurts is as good as the resume suggests that he is. The one thing that I hesitate to do is to judge Jalen Hurts harshly when the head coach admittedly has not been able to establish an identity for the team. How can you judge a player on his performance when the head coach has uncertainty about what his football team will be? When they don't have staples that they can hang their hat on, how can you judge the quarterback? How can you judge anybody on that offensive side of the ball? You've got a brand new coordinator. There's been a lot of turnover at the coordinator play caller spot in Philadelphia, you know, since Jalen Hurts was installed as the full-time starter.
26: Every year.
25: Seemingly every year. So I just, if we're at the place where the head coach doesn't have an identity for the team, it makes it hard for me to be really critical of the quarterback, especially knowing that he's dealing with foundational problems on the offensive line.
0: The overall, why would they, the windy fingers go up on this one. Why would they do that? Is it to set up for the future, like CeCe said? Is it to replenish right now? Is it to test Jalen Hurts? Is it just that they don't think the guy's that good anymore? I don't know what it is. Is it to get closer to an identity, which I don't know how this gets you closer
25: but
0: to that.
25: But I don't know how you go to the place of they don't think he's good anymore when they draft a receiver with a first-round pick. They don't do that if they don't believe in Jalen Hurts.
0: I hope
25: you're
0: right.
25: They moved on from A.J. Brown because they thought it was addition by subtraction from a personality standpoint. It has nothing to do with whether or not they thought Jalen Hurts was the goods. If they didn't think he was the goods, they wouldn't have drafted a wide receiver with the first round pick.
0: Very fair. To be continued on this. The battle continues. The five-hour energy battle between CeCe and Harry Douglas. That'll come your way next. We're on Sportsmanlike, presented by Progressive Insurance.
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11: I gotta say it was a good day.
12: And the 0-2. Swinging a high fly ball into right. That should do it. Tucker is there, and the Dodgers win 4-1 the final. They take the series 3-1 against the Atlanta Braves. Once again, this Dodger machine is moving on to the National League Championship Series.
13: Dave O'Brien, Jess Mendoza with the call. Dodgers over the Braves 3-1. NLDS, NLCS, en route, a repeat of last year. Dodgers and Brewers. That highlight was played for one man and one man only. Our next guest, Harry Douglas.

0: Hello there, sir.
1: That's where the intro is played.
2: Right?
1: They said to me, we have this big intro. Where's the intro? I was setting up the big intro.
3: That was your setup for the pick segment?
1: Our next guest. Boom. Then you play the intro.
3: No.
1: Harry knew. Harry, do you agree that that was an appropriate setup for the intro?
4: No. Well, hold on, Harry. Before you answer that, we have two other spots that we need to start with, Harry. Harry, how are you feeling about your Braves? And then also, well, Harry, is there another team you want to bring up and throw at Canty?
0: So, you know, my Braves, listen, our best players didn't step up in this series. And it was pretty crazy to watch, you know, not just last night, but in just about every single game. You know, Matt Olson didn't show up. Ronald Acuna definitely didn't show up. I don't think I've ever seen Ronald Acuna look at so many strikes down the middle of the plate as I did in this series versus the Dodgers. And I took my son to the game where Yamamoto pitched versus Chris Sale. And I knew early on in that game, the way the Dodgers jumped on him, that it was going to be a long one for the Braves. Now, they actually had a chance last year. Ali did a great job, I thought, pitching. And I thought the offense didn't pick up, you know, where they probably should have picked up and hold up their end of the bargain. So they're going home. The series, they lost 3-1. I mean, at least we had a better showing than the Yankees, who didn't win a damn game in the series.
1: Okay, well, that reintroduces
2: you. Well, I mean, you got eliminated before we did, so there's that. I'm not really worried about it.
0: Well, it's just because we played, you know, earlier. That's all.
2: Okay, well, okay. I'm just saying, that's factually correct. Y'all got eliminated before we did.
5: That's true.
2: Yeah.
0: You didn't win a game, CC.
2: Okay, all right. Well, when's the last time y'all been in the World Series? When's the last time y'all been in the World Series? When's the last time y'all been in the World Series? When's the last time y'all had a damn chance at winning a championship? When's the last time you've been in the World Series? Okay.
0: Well, CC, if you be quiet, I tell you, 2021, you haven't won one since 2009.
2: No, but we were in the World Series 2 years ago, Bucko. We were there 2 years ago, okay? At least we were there. At least we were there and we had a chance. Yeah, we were there. All right, you still resting on laurels from a half decade ago. We good, bro. We good. We just gonna retool. We have the excuse of not having our best player in the series. Aaron Judge.
0: No, there's no excuse.
2: Three-time MVP.
0: No,
2: he wasn't in the series, bro. Okay,
0: no,
2: if you didn't have your best player, okay, that's one thing. Y'all had everybody you needed, and you still couldn't come through.
0: The Yankees sucked in the series. You didn't win a game. You got swept.
2: Yes, because we didn't have our best player. We didn't even have our second biggest player. Stanton was hurt. He had one plate appearance. Come on, man. What are you talking about?
0: You sucked. Now, let me also say this, man. Shout out to the Atlanta Dream for going up 2-0 in the series versus the New York Liberty. I did want to put that out there. Also, shout out to my Falcons, man. There's something about them Falcons when they play in prime time. See, this is my first time I've been able to be on the show. We didn't have Freddie and Harry the last 3 days because of baseball in that time slot. So I just wanted to come give a shout out to the Atlanta Dream, number one, representing for the eight, and my Atlanta Falcons. Michael Penix Jr., Bijan Robinson, the Robinson twins, Brian Robinson, Bijan Robinson. We have another one this week, CC, in primetime versus Baltimore Ravens. I'm excited about Sunday Night Football.
2: All right, don't lose to my Ravens now.
1: Oh, boy.
5: Wait,
1: we need more between you two.
5: Is there another
1: Ravens? We need more.
2: Don't lose to my Ravens. Y'all riding high. Lamar's hurt. We might be rocking with Snoop Hurley. Don't lose to my Ravens now. You're talking a lot of cash money right now.
5: Are we talking
2: wager saying
5: between the two of you?
2: I mean, we might have to.
0: Here's what a lot of people don't understand about the Ravens. I'm a big fan of backup quarterbacks being similar in style to the starting quarterbacks. Tyler Huntley is a really good, decent backup, in my opinion. So, you know, if Lamar Jackson doesn't play, I still believe he's a threat from the quarterback position.
2: Nah, stay on that side, Harry. I don't need you saying good things about my team, dog. You stay on that
0: side with your
2: Falcons, dog. You stay over there, dog.
0: My job is to be an analyst, not be satisfied for making the World Series as a Yankees fan and not winning it since 2009.
2: Okay. All right. Well, there you go. Well, you know, we got some other business to get to, Harry. We got the college football picks, and our picks are brought to you by 5-Hour Energy. 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And y'all know I'm...
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0: Can we just wait a second? Let's just rank quickly the most awkward moments that have happened in the last 8 minutes here with the great Harry Douglas, Freddie and Harry, weekdays 5 p. to 8 p. Eastern. Me throwing to the open without making it clear I'm throwing to the open. Pat then saying that was your throw. Harry having a list of things to have beef with. CeCe and Harry going back and forth with the Yankees v. Braves. Harry then adding things about the Dream and the Falcons. CeCe doing the great promotion for 5-Hour Energy and then playing the open as he's closing. And now this. Harry, did I miss anything?
3: More errors in the Yankees defense, am I right?
0: Yeah, seriously. Oh, boy. Sorry. Oh, now Smalls going at CeCe.
3: Sorry.
1: Word, that's what we're doing?
3: Sorry. My team didn't even make the playoffs.
1: Nope. I'm gonna remember that one. Just log that in.
3: You're right.
1: The Packers play this week. I'm
3: going okay. Oh, like you were going to be nice anyway about them.
1: Harry, who needs to bring the energy in college football? Who you got?
4: Okay, a team that needs to bring that energy, they definitely didn't bring it last week, and clearly they needed their 5-hour energy. Boston Creams and Live the Dream, obviously. I'm going with the Florida Gators playing against South Carolina. They got routed last week versus Missouri. They gave up multiple explosive plays. They could not run the football effectively at all as well. So I think Jaden Ball, the running back for the University of Florida, I think the Florida Gators and those skill position players and even the quarterback, they're going to have a better showing versus South Carolina this week. They will bring that energy, 5-hour energy to be exact.
1: No, I like it. I like it. I'm not even mad at it because they did get the dog walked on them out there in Mizzou. For me, I'm going with a continuation of my pick from last week. Remember last week I took USC to bring the energy to beat Washington. Remember they caught the fade a couple of weeks ago to Oregon. So now I am actually rolling with Penn State to bring the energy against number 19 ranked USC, because you best believe that King Miller and that Trojans offense is watching what Northwestern did to the Nittany Lions last week out in Chicago, and they're thinking they're going to run the ball until the cows come home. So Rocco Beck and that Penn State offense, their best defense is playing keep away from USC's offense. That means you better sustain drives. In order to do that, Harry, you got to bring that 5-hour energy, and guess what? It's that Team Jelly Donut 5-hour energy for me.
0: Both those games, by the way, this weekend on ESPN Radio, noon Eastern, South Carolina and Florida, 7 p.m. Eastern, USC and Penn State. 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You know what awkward equals? Memorable. Well done, Harry Douglas. 5 p.m. to 8 p.m. Eastern. Freddie and Harry. Maybe he surprises us in person tomorrow. We talk to him next Thursday for sure with the 5-hour energy head-to-head here between CeCe and Harry. Harry, thank you as always. We appreciate it.
4: No problem. Love y'all.
0: Love you too. There's Harry Douglas. We have Thursday Night Football tonight.
3: We sure do.
0: And that is a big one because one team is struggling and the other team could be en route to maybe a division title. We'll get to that next. 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
9: 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By the way, Peter King joining us in 15 minutes. All-time iconic writer, author. He's got his book, The Game with Peter King, that is out. Somehow, Peter King retires and works more because he puts together an enormous book on the NFL. Monday Morning Quarterback, everybody knows him from. He just came in during the break. We're already debating topics, and we're very excited to talk to Peter in about 15 minutes. So you're sure definitely going to want to hear that and definitely want to get his book as well. Peter, if he was still writing day-to-day, would be writing tonight about Thursday Night Football, a game between the Dallas Cowboys and Tampa Bay Buccaneers. Obviously, the Bucs have not won a game, 0-4 this season. Baker Mayfield is out. The Cowboys are 2-2. Kind of on the way up, specifically with their offense. But what does Jerry Jones do? Of course, gives us extra ammo, as after tonight, what, they'll have 10 days? What do you think of when you think of a 10-day break for teams? Transactions. Jerry Jones, 105.3 The Fan in Dallas. Trades, Jerry?
10: The door is always open to get better. I know that's almost a cliche, but if the right, I'm never shut down from trying to get something that would really advance the needle, especially one that could do it now and into the future. And again, I said at the start of training camp, I'm willing to put some things out there that are for today, lean more today than they would be 3 years from now. Well, that's the future we're talking about. So I'm open. We're open. We've got a trade deadline coming up when you can do some things. Let's see what happens.
9: Okay. So with the Dallas Cowboys now, offense on the way up. They just traded for Joey Porter Jr., corner. He's saying the door is still open to make a trade. The Giants are 3-1 without their starting quarterback. The Eagles are both depleted and depleting themselves. And the Commanders had been, and not now moving forward likely, without Jaden Daniels. With the Cowboys, is it you better win the division or you're going to win the division? Or both?
11: I was going to say, could the answer be C, all of the above?
9: Well, I don't know. You tell me.
12: Yeah. I think they better win the division and they're going to win the division.
11: Yeah.
12: They've invested heavily in this roster in trying to fill holes in order to get this team to the top of the NFC East and position for

0: potentially he'll be back soon, but we just don't know how long he's going to stay in the lineup. So I think that it's there for the taking for the Dallas Cowboys, but it's just a matter of how quickly Christian Parker and that defense can get up to speed and get to a place where they're representative of a team, of a defense, of a team that's going to be postseason worthy. So I think that's the biggest question that I have right now for the Dallas Cowboys, because the offense will take care of itself, right? Mm-hmm. They got out to a slow start this season against the New York Giants. That is what it is. But the offense over the last couple of weeks is, you know, is starting to look the part. And Dak Prescott is playing really good football.
1: Offense ranks 12th in yards per game, 3rd in points per game.
0: Yeah.
1: They are getting better.
0: Yeah, I mean, they're averaging 3.4 yards per drive, which is the most on a per-drive basis this century. It's
1: so
0: crazy.
1: Before the season, Jerry Jones had this sense of urgency. Dak Prescott, when he was talking about Gotti, the greatest offense there is, which he said, by the way, he has no regrets in letting the world in on that little moniker. He said that he feels it in a different way from Jerry Jones than he had in years past. Brian Schottenheimer let us in, saying they expect to be in L.A. competing for the Super Bowl. And as the season has gone on, even though it's been back and forth, up and down, Jerry Jones has gone out there and made moves. Now, because of the way the division is falling around them, I imagine that sense of urgency is only going to ratchet up. So when Jerry says the door is open for business, he's been telling us that this offseason, that he believes in this team and he's not going to be afraid to take big swings. We see them go out and add to this defense, add Joey Porter. I don't think that this is posturing from him. He believes in this group. The division looks like it's crumbling around them. They need to be aggressive here. They need to continue to have that sense of urgency because they can take this division and run with it.
2: Here's the weirdest thing. If we would have sat here before the season and we would have done the schedule game and we would have looked at the Cowboys' five-game stretch, home against the Ravens, at the Texans, home against the Bucks, at the Packers, at the Eagles, we would look at that and say, well, that is rough. Now, they beat the Texans on the road, winless team. They have the Bucks at home tonight with Jalen Daniels as quarterback, Kansas, undrafted rookie free agent. They have at the Packers, which seems like no Micah now. That does not seem like a Micah game where it's going to be all the drama. I mean, he'll be there physically, but he's not going to be playing, right? So he'll still be the story, but not playing in there. Sorry, Smalls. Yeah. Packers are not very good right now.
0: No.
2: Then at the Eagles on Monday Night Football, ESPN and ABC, while I still think that's a game, others would have the right to say, Cam Jurgens was the first of whatever else is yet to come in terms of tearing down that team a little bit and rebuilding for 27 and 28 and beyond. All of a sudden, that stretch that we thought CC was going to be really hard before the season, very winnable. The games all across the board here.
0: Yeah, it's an opportunity for the Dallas Cowboys to take control of their destiny in the heart of their schedule. And this is around the time of year where teams start to form an identity on both sides of the ball in terms of how they want to win. And I guess that's the only part that's missing for me with the Dallas Cowboys. I know who they're going to be on offense, especially when they get Tyler Smith back, and we'll see whether or not he gives it a go tonight. But, like, I know the Dallas Cowboys are going to be able to score points. The question is, are they going to be able to stop anybody? And adding Joey Porter Jr. is going to go a long ways to that end. But most importantly, it's going to have to start with the front seven and that group being able to stop the run. And I get that they're asking a lot of guys to do different things as opposed to what we've seen them do earlier in their careers. But if and when this thing clicks in, the Dallas Cowboys could be one of those teams that catches fire at the right time at the end of the season going into the playoffs.
2: Completely unfair thing to do to the Bucs, but I have to do it for tonight. We have the game tonight. When you say, can the Cowboys defense stop anybody, is there anybody to stop on the Tampa offense right now?
0: Well, listen, it's a rookie quarterback on a short week in his second start.
2: It's completely unfair to even ask anything of him.
0: It's right. Set up for the Dallas Cowboys to use this as a get-right game for their defense. If they can't stop these people, then they're going to have some problems for the rest of the way. Not saying that Tampa won't be ready with a plan in terms of trying to make life easy for Jalen Daniels while he's out there. But if you're Christian Parker, in no way, shape, or form can you go out there and let your defense embarrass you tonight against these people.
2: So what is everybody rooting for tonight? Obviously, Tampa to win to create drama and chaos tomorrow.
1: We're
2: right?
1: Team us. We want the storyline.
2: But that would be chaotic.
0: I'm actually rooting for a dominant performance for the Dallas Cowboys.
2: Because
0: if the Dallas Cowboys stay relevant, the longer they are relevant, the better it is for us to speculate about Jerry Jones potentially making another move before the deadline.
1: Oh, I like that.
0: Why would you? Because if they lose, it's like, yeah. Okay. Well,

0: well, why would Jerry double down on mediocrity?
1: Yeah,
0: if they win, then all of a sudden the Wheeler dealer, the gambler and his Cowboys are live before the trade deadline in early November.
1: You've convinced me.
0: Dipping their toes back in those waters?
1: No doubt.
0: Why not?
2: So
0: load up, Dallas Cowboys.
1: There's nothing more dangerous than an old man with money.
0: Yes, exactly.
2: See, the problem with that is what happens to our guy Todd Bowles? They get their butts kicked tonight. They're 0-5.
0: He's going to make a hell of a defensive coordinator for somebody somewhere.
2: Peter King, the game. He will join us next on Sportsmanlike. 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
14: 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And then we got Dishing with Dev, QB1 from the University of Utah football team. 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
2: 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The Game is the name of the book. Peter King in studio with us. He just took your spot, CeCe. Peter just said Super Bowl champion Peter King.
11: That's I like it.
2: Along with Michelle Smallman, Chris Canty, Evan Cohen with you. The Game is out. It's Peter's new book. He's one of the greatest football writers to ever live. And he did an amazing thing here by going year by year through his 40-year career and kind of using a singular story within the year to tell other stories within football over the course of time. And, like, there's one where I'm literally reading it, and I think it was a 2017 one, where, like, somehow Nick Foles leads to Lynn Swann. And it's a really interesting connection of all different kinds of things. But I want to start this off this way, Peter. If you could do this book, but you're only allowed to tell it through the eyes of one person to interview, who is the best person to interview to tell the story of the last 40 years in the NFL?
11: I'd say for a lot of different reasons, it'd be Patrick Mahomes. And the reason is Patrick Mahomes is part quarterback, part magician, winner. He's the heir to Brady in terms of ethos. And he is a guy who, when he was a kid, he wanted to be A-Rod, okay? He wanted to be a baseball player. And as he told me, he said, listen, when I was like 5 and a half, 6 years old, I would go in when my dad was playing for the Texas Rangers, and he would take batting practice with these guys. But the reason I say him is that he took advantage of everything that raised the bar for football and made it the preeminent sport. He could be playing baseball right now. Patrick Mahomes could be a shortstop. I'm convinced he could be a shortstop. Maybe he could be a pitcher. But he was great at two things. He chose football, and one of the reasons he chose football is that he saw the future, and it's brighter in football.
0: Peter, over the last 4 decades, give me the best ways the National Football League has changed, the game has changed, and give me the biggest negative as you see it in terms of how the game has evolved.
11: Well, Chris, I started in 1984 in Cincinnati, and that year there was a Harris poll asking people what their favorite sport was to watch. And it came 24 for football, or for the NFL, and 23 for Major League Baseball. And when I exited a couple of years ago, it was 41 football and 10 baseball. And I think what happened, Chris, is that the NFL, after Pete Rozelle left office in 1989, Paul Tagliabue and Roger Goodell said, we're making this a year-round sport. And they did. They started adding tentpole events. They were forced to add free agency in 93, but then they made the combine a big deal. And so now, every few weeks, there's some tentpole event that football can hang on to. And I think that was a big thing. And you ask about the negatives. There's three things that worry me. Number one, this insatiable desire to add more games, to make more money. Listen, stop putting more physical pressure on the players in this game. Stop saying, oh, let's just add another game. We're going to pay the players more. Well, you're also asking players to bear more of a burden for future head trauma, for future problems in their health. That's one thing. And I think one of the other big deals is the NFL has totally gotten in bed with the gambling industry. And at some point, very soon, there's going to be more people in America in Gamblers Anonymous than in Alcoholics Anonymous. And then finally, I'll just give me my one little pet peeve about the game as it is right now. And that is, pass interference is a spot foul, defensive pass interference. I detest that. You know why, Chris? As you know this. My last few years, I would see teams, when I would go on my training camp tour, practice having the wide receiver slow up a little bit on deep balls so that the DB would crash into him, and all of a sudden it's a 42-yard penalty. It is gift, stupid yardage. And the NFL needs to go to the college rule. You know, 15 yards, that's it. That's all.
1: Peter, I was a bit surprised that the answer to Evan's first question was Patrick Mahomes. It was about the person that you would want to speak to tell the story of the NFL, because I thought for sure it would be Jerry Jones. When we think about everything that the NFL has evolved into, not only has he been a part of it, he's been the bus driver. When you talk about it being a year-round product, the entertainment aspect of it, Jerry Jones is the person that is constantly putting on a show. So, and this is, mind you, and when they're still as relevant as they are today without having won for 30 years. It's remarkable what he's been able to do. Take us through Jerry Jones from your vantage point. What is it about him that we can't turn away from the show that he brings us all the time?
11: Well, Michelle, I think that's a great, great point. I guess I was referring mostly to football as football. Mm. But football is business. There's no question that Jerry is number one. And I think the biggest thing I would say about Jerry Jones is that when he bought the Dallas Cowboys in 1989, just remember, he bought this team and he was losing $1 million a month. And 5 years before he bought it, Donald Trump dropped out of the bidding when Bum Bright bought this team. And he dropped out of the bidding because he thought that $50 million was an absurd amount. He said, Donald Trump, and I quote, "I feel sorry for the poor guy who's going to own the Dallas Cowboys." And so now look at Jerry Jones. Right. Jerry Jones is one of the richest sportsmen on planet Earth. But Jerry basically said, "I'm going to pour my heart and soul and everything about my life into making this the biggest sport on the planet." And he has done that. And I think one of the things, and I was with him during the draft, the Dak Prescott draft, when he was dying over missing out on Paxton Lynch.
16: Okay? Which is a chapter in the book about Paxton Lynch, which is the weirdest thing to see that name in big and bold.
11: Well, and because at the, in Jerry knows now, he didn't know it then, that his quarterback coach, Wade Wilson, basically, you know, pulled a fast one on him. And he and Jason Garrett got them to pick Dak Prescott late in the fourth round. But be all that as it may, Jerry Jones, in essence, wanted to make football not only the biggest sport on the planet, but he also wanted to make it the biggest thing on the planet. I'll give you one very quick story. When they were about to open their stadium, he took me on a tour of the new Jerry World. And one of the things that he did is showed me two things. His wife loves modern art. Mm-hmm. And he put a modern art museum in his new stadium. And what was so cool about that is that he wanted people to come there not just to watch football, but to take tours and to see this great art that he had assembled in this place with his wife as the curator. Mm-hmm. But the one other thing about that, there was a 3,700 square foot room that he took me into. And this room, as he said, he opened the door and we went in there and there were stacks of cases of beer piled to the ceiling. And I said, "Jerry, this is bigger than my house, this one room." And he goes, "Peter, this is just for the fans in the end zone." And so Jerry understands all aspects of football as entertainment.
16: We're talking with the legendary sports writer, author Peter King, joining us in studio here and on Sportsmanlike, presented by Progressive Insurance. The book is out, The Game. Peter King, 40 years of football stories. There's no better storyteller than Peter. 10 things I think, the factoids that only interest me, all of the things you know from the Monday Morning Quarterback column all throughout the years, now in a book with all of his stories. I've always been fascinated about the one time a year that you go and spend time with Tom Brady and then report back on it. Walk us through that.
11: Well, everybody says, "Oh, geez, you're so close to Brady." I'm not at all. I mean, if you spend an hour with a guy and then maybe a couple of 20-minute periods during the course of the year, that doesn't qualify me as some all-knower of Tom Brady. But I do think that he's got a lot in common with Peyton Manning in that he wants his legacy, honestly, to be that he did everything humanly possible to try to win football games. And I went to visit him in Montana at his ski place after he came back and beat Atlanta in the Super Bowl. And I had 9 plays that I wanted to dissect with him. In the previous week, I had gone over the nine plays with Josh McDaniel. So I had the absolute inside thing. Tom Brady loved talking about that. I said, 1 hour and I'm out of your hair. You're on vacation. And he said, that's fine. I was there for 86 minutes. And I didn't. I was the one who said, hey, I got to go. And I didn't have to go, but I wanted to respect the guy because here he is. He's on vacation with his family. But he absolutely loved that. And then one other thing, his father told me a story about Tom as a kid when he was not playing when he was on his high school team. He didn't play his first year on the team. He was a backup. And so he would come home every week because he knew he was slow. And he basically simulated for an hour after football practice every day the dot drill that the quarterbacks did to try to increase their foot speed. Mm-hmm. And he did that every day when he came home. Nobody told him, hey, Tom, you should do this. Nobody told him this. He just did it by himself because he knew that there was a weakness in his game. And it always was a weakness in his game. But I think it was probably the only one.
16: All right, we got a lot more with Peter. Why don't we take a quick break? Because you're going to stay for a little bit. Peter King, the game, the book is out. There's so many more stories in here. 40 years of football stories in one book. There's no better storyteller than Peter. We'll do more on this coming up. 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
15: 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Now the Patriots face another tough test as Kirk Cousins and the 3-1 Las Vegas Raiders come to town. 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
16: 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We are on Sportsmanlike here on ESPN Radio, ESPN2 in studio. Peter King, all-time great, legendary sports writer, a football writer. The Game is new book available wherever you get your books. Why are crossword puzzles so important to you? And you put one in the book?
11: One of my chapters is a crossword puzzle. My wife and I, most days at lunchtime, will sit there and we'll do a crossword because I just love crossword puzzles. And I think it really keeps you sharp. Crossword puzzles because
16: Michelle's so into this.
1: I do
16: right
1: my puzzles every day, Peter.
11: I love
1: very good for the brain.
11: I love crossword puzzles. And I think the other thing is, I'm a competitive guy. And so if I ever do the New York Times Thursday crossword, I say, dude, you have arrived. You know, you yes. are good. I just a few years ago, a crossword constructor, put me in the New York Times crossword puzzle. And I was in awe of it. I found him. I reached out to him. We kind of became little bit of friends. He lives up in the Northeast, and I called him when I was going to do this. I said, I don't know that I can do this by myself. Will you help me? And so he helped me construct a crossword based on the 2014 season. I mean, Pat McAfee is in the crossword. You know, I mean, it's a really, really fun exercise to try to make as many clues as possible about the 2014 season.
16: The answers are at the end, just so people know. Yeah. You can actually do it and find out if you were right or wrong.
0: Peter, we touched on the NFL's mantra of trying to expand always in all ways. And one of the ways that we've seen expansion from the league is through the International Series games. We've had two weeks of games abroad. We'll have another one this week in London with the Jags and the Eagles. I'm curious to know what your perspective on the international games and basically exporting regular season NFL games abroad means for the league. And do you see a world where the NFL could actually have a permanent franchise outside of the continental United States?
11: I couldn't believe when Roger Goodell said that, honestly, because Chris, there's a lot of problems there, and I'll give you the two biggest ones. Where do you work guys out when a guy is in Tacoma, Washington? You got your ready list if you're a scout in the NFL, and you got your ready list, and your number one corner that you could sign if you get an injury is in Tacoma, Washington. And how are you going to work him out? What are you going to do? And you're also 7,000 miles away from him. You know, how do you do that? It isn't like he's right down the street. But the other part of it that I think is really hard is, tell me what player is going to want to play in Frankfurt for relatively the same amount of money as he could make in Chicago. I just don't see it. I don't think players would do it unless the salary cap for a team in Frankfurt is 20% elevated to give you a premium for choosing to play over there. Now, as far as the international series, the games, I love it. I love it all. And here's why. I went to the two games in Germany my last 2 years, the Brady game when he played the Seahawks in Munich, and then Mahomes versus Tua in Frankfurt. Tom Brady walked off the field. I did an interview with him for NBC after the game, and the first words that he said was, that was one of the greatest times I ever had on a football field. Wow. Because you just had to feel what it was like to be there and how much those fans embraced having an NFL game there. Now, London might be sick of seeing the Colts in Washington. I don't know. They might be. But I do think that putting your best teams, and I'll tell you this, Clark Hunt and the Chiefs, he loves going over there. Clark Hunt wants the Chiefs to be what the Cowboys were when they were becoming America's team. So he wants to spread the gospel of Patrick Mahomes and Kelce and Andy Reid all over the world. The one thing I would tell you about international games, and the reason why I think people who don't like it are being short-sighted, is that eventually we're going to live on a very small planet. We're starting to live on a small planet right now. And there's absolutely no reason, if Premier League games are high, if Manchester City versus Man U or Liverpool versus Man U gets a million people to watch it on a Sunday morning in November, and I don't even know what the numbers are, but they're growing, then why in the world can't you? And I understand that they don't play games here, regular season games, and I get that. I'll be honest with you. I think that'll change. I do. I think the Premier League eventually will play some games over here that matter.
1: Mm. Interesting. Peter, I want to go back to what you said about going to Montana to interview Tom Brady. You obviously compile all these stories throughout your time covering the NFL, and I'm sure getting these interviews has taken you some pretty interesting places. Where's the weirdest place that you've had to go to interview a subject?
11: After the Packers won their Super Bowl in New Orleans, I mean, I'll never forget this. Favre told me that after the game, that was the incredibly controversial year where he starts it being suspended and having to go into rehab for Vicodin. Not suspended. I meant he went into rehab for Vicodin and almost died on the operating table in Green Bay, which caused everybody to find out that he was hooked on Vicodin, which was a very good thing, by the way, because he went to the ESPYs that year before the Super Bowl year. He went to the ESPYs with his wife, and before he went to the ceremony, he took 14 Vicodin. I mean, he was in bad, bad shape. But anyway, I'll tell you, when Favre won the Super Bowl, I said to him right after game, hey, I need you. He said, okay, just find me. I'll give you some time. I couldn't get him at the stadium. It was way too crowded. So I went back to their hotel to the team party. There's like 4,000 people in this gigantic ballroom at the Fairmont Hotel in the French Quarter. And I spy him, and I'm going like this. I'm waving at him. And he sees me, and he goes, yeah. And he was surrounded by people. But he pointed to an exit, okay? And so he started to make his way to this exit on the side of this ballroom. And so we went through this door into a stairwell where there was a luggage cart. And he sat on this luggage cart in the stairwell and talked to me for 40 minutes about what just happened in the most incredible year of his life. And the one thing I'll remember is he said, you know, 40 years from now, Steve Sable will be doing the highlights of this game on NFL Films on Super Bowl Sunday. And they'll talk about what an incredible year that Brett Favre had. And he goes, I sometimes cannot believe what just happened in the last few months. So that was probably the weirdest place.
16: Amazing. And great question, because of also the amount of travel stories you include in the book. You have hotel recommendations basically at the end, and then always in your column on Monday Morning Quarterback. I'm curious, your grandkids 40 years from now, they write part two of the game. Same question I asked you in the beginning, but for the future. Who tells the story for the next 40 years? Who would you bank on as the best storyteller within the sport to tell the story of the next 40 years in the NFL?
11: People, look, there isn't a column exactly like the one I wrote because I was insane and I wrote 10,000 words and posted it at 5 o'clock in the morning about those games, so it was crazy. But And a bunch of people, oh, miss your column. It was so much fun. Loved it. And I honestly think there are so many people right now, young people who are so good at this. Ben Solak here at ESPN, Kalen Kaler at ESPN, Jordan Rodriguez at The Athletic, Zach Kiefer at The Athletic.
16: What
11: so
16: about
11: many
16: in the sport, though? Like the player, the coach, the executive that you would say?
11: I think the younger people who really understand the full part of the business. Like, and I don't know, because I've been out of it for 2 or 3 years now. I don't know really. It looks like Fernando Mendoza really gets it. It looks like he really gets it. But The other part of that, Evan, is you got to be good.
16: Yeah.
11: And I don't know. There have been a lot of high draft pick quarterbacks who look like they're going to be good, but we got to see if they're good. Like, we all thought after year one, C.J. Stroud was the next big thing. He might be. He might not be.
0: Mm-hmm.
11: And so and Jaden Daniels, I mean, he's great, but can he stay upright? And that is the big thing. Like, I'm thinking about Aaron Judge in baseball right now. And the biggest thing with Aaron Judge, in my opinion, is is he going to be able to stay on the field?
16: It's a great example to the question I was asking, because Aaron Judge can't be the storyteller of the sport because he's never won, right? Yeah. I'm thinking of Ben Johnson and what he never won. Is it Andy Reid? Is it Kyle Shanahan, who CC is unbelievably impressed with now, but also hasn't technically won?
11: Can I just tell you one thing? I think Kyle Shanahan, if I had to pick a couple of coaches, obviously Andy Reid, but Kyle Shanahan and Sean McVay, I think Kyle Shanahan is so incredibly smart. And, you know, he was having problems this summer because of his car accident, concussion. And I remember, because I'm not saying I'm close to him, but I texted him a lot, you know, because he would respond. Quite honestly, you text guys who will respond. And I told Kyle Shanahan, listen, you have set this team up to be able to get along without you for a little while. You'll be fine. Mm. Don't worry about all this other stuff. Because now that I sit back, I can kind of see things a little bit better. And a lot of people are saying, oh, Kyle Shanahan, he's going to be away from this team in training camp. Look, what's Fred Warner? Is Fred Warner perhaps the best defensive leader in this sport right now? Is Brock Purdy, you could put him on automatic pilot. Kittle, you know, Trent Williams, he has got the leader. So he shouldn't have to worry. But I love what Kyle Shanahan has done with that team.
16: One more quick one. The game, Peter King. We got about a minute or so. The new Hall of Fame voting process. What happened to make us need this, and do you like it?
11: I don't like it because they limited the number of people who are voting on it. And any process that doesn't have guys like Rick Gosselin and John McClain voting. Rick Gosselin, I did the Hall of Fame voting. I don't do it anymore, but I did it for 32 years. Rick Gosselin is the best voter we had in that room because he had the best conscience in the room of anybody. He's a sports writer from Dallas, retired now. I don't like it, and I don't like it that they haven't explained. They haven't explained what the heck happened that made them do this. I think it all goes back to the fact that they were totally embarrassed that Bill Belichick didn't get in last year, and rightfully so.
16: They
11: should be embarrassed he definitely should have gotten in, even though I think he does have a big pockmark on his resume, which is, you know, Spygate. And it should be a pockmark on his resume. Mm-hmm. It absolutely should not be disqualifying or even take him out for even a year.
16: Peter King, legendary sports writer, author, somehow in retirement. He writes, how many words?
11: 192,000.
16: 192,000 words.
11: I'm just clearing my throat.
16: Yeah, seriously. October 13th. I was looking at tonight. Yeah. Tonight's on October. You will be with our guy, Adam Schefter, who joins us every Tuesday, 8 a.m. Eastern, 92nd Street Y in New York City, 92ny.org for tickets to that. The Game, Peter King. We cannot thank you enough for all of these great stories. Go get his book. It's phenomenal. We appreciate it, Peter.
11: Thank you so much, guys.
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1: What are you looking for?
16: Where's the book?
1: Oh, here. Would you like a copy of mine? My copy?
16: Did Peter King steal his own book from me? Where's my book? Oh, you took it.
1: It has a couple dog ears in it, but you're welcome.
16: I'm like, what just happened to the game with Peter King? He was tremendous just now with so many great football things.
0: Yeah, he was.
16: You want to do a Peter King draft?
1: Yeah, and I... we could have done 4 hours with Peter King. There's so much in this book that we didn't even get to talk about because we ran out of time.
16: So what do you want to draft? What the most interesting thing he said, or if we had 100 hours, what you would have asked? Because there's two things, I guess.
0: The most interesting thing.
16: All right, Smalls, go ahead. Peter King drafts. Here we go.
1: Gosh, this is tough. I would say the number one pick for me in the Peter King topic draft is when he was talking about the person to tell the story of the NFL this era would be Patrick Mahomes.
16: I was shocked by
1: that. I did not think he was going to go there, even though Patrick Mahomes, as we have dubbed him, is the goat in waiting. He's so successful. I thought for sure he would go Jerry Jones, Roger Goodell, even Tom Brady, who is still an owner and a broadcaster deeply involved in the NFL, can still tell the story of his era and the past and also what's happening now. I did not think he
16: Neither
1: was going to go Mahomes.
16: I didn't know where he was going to go, but I... So let's not that he needs justification from us. Let's justify it for a second. What does Mahomes represent? He represents football over baseball, as Peter pointed out.
1: Yep.
16: He represents growing up in Texas, but another team maybe equaling the Cowboys, right? What he said about the Hunt family, yep, went with the Chiefs trying to be new age quarterbacks, mobility, right? In terms of the
1: magic,
16: way in which
1: entertainment. Magic,
16: dominance, crossover appeal, Travis Kelce, Taylor Swift, the fame part of it, the game against Brady in the AFC Championship game, which to me is one of the most significant games the last 20 years in this sport, of like the passing. So you could tell the Patriots story with the Chiefs story, the Lamar Hunt trophy.
0: Yeah.
16: I'm just thinking of like, how would you tell that story? Because where
0: the
16: would
0: reason,
16: you go?
0: The reason that I love Patrick Mahomes as the storyteller for the last four decades is the way that he plays football with a childlike enthusiasm.
1: Yeah, he does.
0: And I think that's something that's relatable to every football fan. And how Tom Brady operated, the industriousness, the fact that he was somewhat of a curmudgeon, very fiery, very similar to Bill Belichick, it's not necessarily the most endearing presentation of the best player in the league. Mm. Whereas with Patrick Mahomes, it's something that you want to go out there and emulate on a playground.
16: Where would
0: think about it? If you're a kid on the playground, you're not throwing a touchdown there like, oh, Tom Brady. You're not doing that, but you are throwing an underhand or you are throwing a sidearm and saying Mahomes.
1: Yep.
0: And so I think that part of it is what makes him a really good ambassador and a person that would be a good mouthpiece for the modern era of football.
16: Before you give your pick, if I asked you the same question and now you can't take Mahomes, it's somebody that spent such a large portion of your life in that sport, and you said, all right, you got to pick somebody to tell the story the last 40 years. You only get one interview to do it, and that person has to answer every question about everything with knowledge of it. Who would you say?
0: Oh, I'd probably go with Bill Parcells.
16: So let's
0: That would be the person that I would go with, because all of these modern-day coaches consult with him, and if you look at his coaching tree, yeah, it's second to none.
16: He could tell the Patriots story easily with Belichick.
0: He can tell the story of every NFL team,
16: yeah,
0: over the last
16: Giants.
0: 40, over the last 40 years and the four decades before that.
16: Yeah. College to pro, because he was,
0: yes,
16: in college. Yeah, there's a lot of stuff that he could do in that, no doubt. There was a story this week about him and Jacoby Brissett. I mean, he would hang out with Jacoby Brissett when Jacoby Brissett was in high school, okay? There's a sports bar and restaurant in Florida, which Smalls' parents have been to, that I went to forever. It's called Duffy's.
1: Oh.
16: They would go to Duffy's like every week when Jacoby was in high school. Parcells took a liking to him in Jupiter, Florida. He's like, this young man, mm-hmm, is really something that I want to sink my teeth into as a father figure.
0: Yeah.
16: So when CeCe's telling the story of the NFL, Bill's doing that with high school players. Go ahead, your pick, Peter King draft.
0: For my pick in the Peter King draft, I'm going with the negatives over the last four decades of football, the appetite to add more games being insatiable for the league, and then, of course, also the NFL's involvement in gambling. But I want to focus on what Peter King talked about with regular season expansion. It's at 17 games. We know it's going to 18 games. Hell, the coaches told me back when I was playing in the 2000s and 2010s, this is going to be an 18-game regular season, and you players better get ready for it because the owners are going to shove it down your throat and give you a bag of cash to wash it down. This is going to happen. And what we're seeing from the league in terms of injuries to star players is only going to get exacerbated when we start talking about expanding the regular season further. It's going to put coaches in positions where they have to balance the fine line of preparing your players for the regular season, but making sure they're not burned out where they can't get through the marathon that is 18 games. So I think this is absolutely fascinating. Can we get to a point with diminishing returns when it comes to the product on the field as a result of regular season expansion? We know there'll be more money because there are more games. Mm-hmm. But will it impact the quality of the product? And based on what Peter King was saying, it's undoubtedly so.
16: Well, we know who runs CC's draft room because he picked negative. So Nuno is obviously running the draft room there. Picking the negative. Nuno and CC went to the war room during the break. What can we do? What was negative? We found that. All right, my pick. I think mine is probably pretty obvious to the crew here. I will go his meetings with Brady.
1: Yeah, we knew it.
16: I mean, the meetings with Brady. But here's what I'm going to say. If I had an annual hour-long meeting with Tom Brady, I would tell everybody we're best friends. We're not close at all. I just interview him.
1: That's business.
0: Well, it's respect.
16: I know, but that's amazing. But I also thought, this is what, I learned this years ago. I remember an old interview, 100 years ago, with Phil Jackson on Mike and the Mad Dog and WFAN in New York. And I'm like, wow, he really knows basketball, which is one of the dumbest takes ever. Because when you think about Phil Jackson, you think about the Zen, you think about triangle offense, which obviously is basketball. But when the basketball person breaks down basketball at that level, you're just in awe, right? We hear when CeCe gets into the moments of like, hey, let me explain to you. When there's times, I'll bring this up in a second, that he brings up things that I'm like, wow, that is so interesting. The one that always jumps out at me, the run attempts plus completions. When you break that down, I'm like, here's how you win. I'm like, wow, tell me more. But when he's saying he gave Brady 9 plays, the interview was 9 plays, and Brady got so into explaining the 9 plays, I could have listened to that forever. That was amazing. Vegas East, your pick, Peter King draft.
2: We're going with that Peter King must be a big I'm over it fan because he also hates defensive pass interference being a spot foul. It should be 15 yards. Peter King is on the right side of history.
16: There you go. He was tremendous.
0: There'll be more on that. We'll have more.
16: You may
0: on
16: review that.
0: That? Yeah, I think I might have that in my upon further review.
1: Oh,
16: really? Jeez.
0: Yeah, we're going to have more on that.
16: There you go.
0: Yeah.
16: All right. Tremendous stuff. If you missed any of that, go back on the podcast and listen. If you're a football fan, which I'm going to guess you are by listening to us, you got the last 40 years of the NFL in 1 half-hour interview from Peter King, and then obviously his book, The Game. Thank you to Peter King. Speaking of Mom Over It, that will be next after CC has this from 5-Hour Energy.
0: Oh, yes. I'm here to tell you about the new flavor rivalry with 5-Hour Energy. You got Jelly Donut 5-Hour Energy Shots with that sweet, tangy raspberry flavor. 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
7: I'm over it. 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With Pat the producer.
2: I accidentally went to a Stevie Nicks cover band this weekend.
1: Awesome. Stevie, the queen.
2: I walk in. This is a lot of 55-year-olds here.
1: Your demo. Exact demo, yeah.
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2: Yeah, see, I was on it.
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16: Yes, each and every day at this time, our producer, Pat Costello, gives us items in and around sports entertainment, his life that he is over, and the aforementioned, or the voice you just heard there, Myron Metcalf, Matt Myron, 3 to 5 Eastern, weekdays here on ESPN Radio. If Myron Metcalf had a stand-up show, Michelle Smallman would need to be the only person there, and you get a room full of laughs. Literally, Myron could say, "Hi, Michelle," and she'd start laughing.
1: Did you see his hotel room tour on Instagram?
16: I love that.
1: Unbelievable.
16: Well, you know, the other controversy is on the app, he's the only picture. So if Matt and Myron, it's only Myron. So that's now a whole controversy as well. All right, Pat.
1: Big Myron fans.
16: What do you got?
2: I saw a bunch of pictures that Matt and Myron took that I really hope get released to the public because they were the funniest pictures that I've ever seen. Neither
16: like
2: of them
16: professional
2: knows,
16: like their photos.
2: They must have taken them when they were like here at ESPN in Bristol for something. But they are so funny. I hope they get released. Mm. Release the picture.
0: Are they intentionally funny or?
2: No? Yes? I don't think so. I don't know. Some of them, it looks like Myron's really trying to, like, pose.
0: If you're unsure, then no, they're probably not intentionally funny.
2: Yeah, they were great. I hope they get released.
0: Okay.
2: Anyway, when did we get dumb enough to stop thinking the moon landing was real?
0: Oh, Drake May? Yeah.
2: Well, it's not even just Drake May. This is like an epidemic. Like, Drake May is just the latest. There are so many. He's not even the only Patriot that thinks this. A.J. Brown said the same thing a couple years ago. But Drake May said on WEI, "I'm not really sure if we went there or not. I wouldn't say I'm leaning one way or the other. I just know I'm a little bit skeptical." What are we Why are we doing this? What are we skeptical about? We landed on the moon. 150 million people watched it. It's like the biggest cultural moment in the history of the U.S. Why are we pretending we didn't land on the moon? Read a book.
0: Listen to a song.
2: Am I the only one that's like intellectually malnourished here?
16: Good song.
0: Yeah, that's what I'm saying.
1: Intellectually malnourished. Excellent phrasing. I love that.
2: What are we doing?
0: I don't know.
2: Evan, this is your quarterback.
0: Pat, I don't know.
16: You can't blame me for this.
2: Yes, I can. This is your guy.
0: This is your quarterback.
16: I'm getting blamed for Drake May not thinking we landed on the moon?
0: Yes.
16: I happen to love the song by R.E.M., and I love the movie, too, Man on the Moon.
0: Great
16: movie.
0: You're rooting for this guy every single Sunday, and he doesn't think that the...
1: I have an idea.
0: The Apollo
1: I have an idea. Yesterday, Evan dropped a little gem of knowledge on us. Tom DeLonge of Blink-182, very involved in space.
16: That's true.
1: Looked up his company. He actually did a lot of research, this company that helped NASA. Mm-hmm. Why don't we have Tom DeLonge
16: and Drake May
1: get in a room together, and Tom can educate Drake. Mm. I'd watch it.
16: Yeah, I'm in.
1: A musician and a quarterback talking space? Sounds great.
0: So let me get this right. There's a rock star that believes there are UFOs and aliens, and yet Drake May doesn't think that we landed on the moon. Got it. That would be a very fascinating conversation.
1: Does he think it's AI? Like, I mean, I don't understand.
16: You're asking
0: back
16: me...
0: Back in the 60s?
16: Remember, I've had two interactions with Drake May in my life. Once when he joined us on our show as the UNC quarterback before the draft, and the other when I got kicked out of the draft for attacking him. Again, I'll leave no context on that and just leave that as is. Those are my interactions with him.
1: As he was coming off the stage after being drafted, Evan was like, hey, Drake, how are you? I squirted out moments later.
16: Man on the moon, I will continue to say.
0: You can't feel great about your quarterback not believing that we had a man on the moon.
16: Listen.
2: The NASA administrator was like, I have the receipts. We landed on the moon. We don't have to question it.
16: He hit the open.

0: about right now.
1: Is it a moon ball?
2: Oh.
3: But I'm bummed.
4: What else we got, Pat?
1: When do we stop putting... I forgot which
3: Did
1: one I was going to do next.
3: Just put you on the spot in your segment that you lead by saying what else we got?
1: I thought I was going to get more traction with Moon Talk, I'll be honest. But I also forgot which one I was going to do second. But it was when did we all stop putting potato chips on sandwiches? I haven't seen anyone do this in such a long time.
2: I do it all the time, too.
1: I have not seen a single person putting potato chips on sandwiches since, like, 92.
2: Oh, my gosh. An Italian sub, some salt and vinegar chips right there on the sandy?
3: All the time.
2: Under the bread?
4: So
2: tuck
4: good.
2: It right in there?
4: So good.
3: I haven't seen someone not do it since 92.
1: What? No. It's, who's putting,
2: everybody
1: potato,
2: putting
1: who's out here putting
2: sandy.
1: Chips on sandwiches anymore?
3: Okay, around the room. Do you do it? Michelle?
2: Yes.
3: Cece?
4: Yes.
3: Me? Yes. Nuno?
5: Yes.
4: But when you do it, though, you got to make sure.
1: This
4: is not a bad one, Pat, because I'm with you. I don't see people doing it in public, which is very strange. I don't know if this is a privacy of your own home deal, as opposed to being willing to do it out in public. The one thing that I will say, though, Pat, if you're going to put chips on your sandwich, it's important that you have the condiment right. You're putting the chips on the sandwich to get that crunch, but you got to make sure that you have the right condiment on there. Because I know a lot of people go mayonnaise. You know, that is not my way to fly. I go mustard. But you got to have the right condiment on the sandwich in order to complement the crunch from the potato chip.
2: Follow-up question here.
4: Yes.
2: All of you, I want to answer. Where do you put the chips when you put them on your sandwich? Because when you said condiment, I was thinking about myself. I put it right under the top of the bread because the condiment is used kind of as a bonding agent for the chips, right? So when you're biting the chips, they have something to stick to. They're not going willy-nilly all out of your sandwich.
4: Exactly.
2: Some people will open it up and put the chips kind of in between whatever meats are on the sandwiches. Cheese.
4: No.
3: So normally when I do the chips in a sandwich, it'll be a turkey sandwich. I'd like slide them right in.
2: But you're saying in the middle.
3: Yeah, because the turkey you can slide right in.
4: I go on the top.
2: But then some people don't like that because it could cut the roof of your mouth or, you know, have some damage.
4: No, I gotta go on the top.
3: You're eating a sandwich? Cut the roof of your mouth.
2: I'm putting salt and vinegar kettle chips on there, some shards. Scrape the roof of your mouth.
1: Shards? I don't want to eat a sandwich with shards of anything.
2: I can find debris.
1: That's even worse.
3: Next one, Pat.
1: I can't parallel park.
3: It's not easy.
1: There was a contest in Philly.
2: Sent it to you.
1: I think it was last. You sent it to me?
2: I sent it to you on Instagram.
1: Oh, I don't check Instagram ever. But there was a parallel parking competition in Philadelphia. I would have lost by a lot. I can't parallel park at all. I just never do it. I'm never in a position where I need to. Nuno claims he's a great parallel parker, which I believe.
2: I could see it.
3: I have to do it every day.
4: I'm a city kid, so parallel parking is second nature for me. Like when I was driving, I used to parallel park my Bentley all over the city. No qualms about it. Like, it's just what it is. Like, just I'm parallel parking it,
2: totally.
4: Period. Garage,
2: same.
4: No way. I'm not spending $70 to park a Bentley in a garage. Parallel parking on the street. Let's go.
1: You bought a Bentley, but you're drawing the line at the $70.
4: That's right.
2: How do you think
3: that's
2: right. The line?
3: Is that
2: smart
3: why
2: money.
3: You're thrown off? Because
4: that's right.
3: You can't park your Bentley,
1: yeah,
3: Pat?
4: That's right.
1: Hard to park a Bentley,
4: that's right.
1: Man.
4: That's right. Absolutely.
2: And now, when you're parallel parking, how's the wheel traction on the Bentley?
4: Oh, it's
2: smooth
4: great.
2: Ride?
4: It's great. Bentley is a driver's car. It's amazing.
2: Is it?
4: Yeah, it's great.
2: I hate when you have a rental car and you have to parallel park and the wheel is a little sticky.
4: Just stuck.
2: It's not
4: yeah.
2: your vehicle. You're like, oh, what are we doing here?
4: Yeah.
3: Do you ever struggle on the wrong side of the road? It's like it feels like you're doing it backwards because in like New York City, it's one-way streets. You can park on either side. So sometimes it feels like you're on the wrong side.
4: So parallel parking on the left-hand side of the street.
3: It's trickier.
2: You don't think so? The right-hand side?
3: Yeah.
2: Because you're typically used to the right-hand side?
3: Yeah.
4: No, I actually think the left-hand side is easier because I can see the curb better.
3: Mm. I feel like it's always backwards somehow.
1: Nuno also backed up a claim that I made earlier on and I'm over it, that people backing into spots is ridiculous in parking lots and they shouldn't do it. Is this correct, Nuno?
5: That is correct. The other day at the gym, some lady almost hit me like 3 times because she's trying to back in to a spot in between my car and another car when there's all these other spots available. And I'm like, what are you doing? Like, go park over there. Stop being lazy. You're at the gym. Don't park as Fair. Close to the door. Park Fair. A little further
3: Wait, Smalls,
5: away
3: you got
5: to get
3: Smalls,
5: some steps in.
3: Smalls,
2: that's right,
3: innocent
2: Nuno.
3: Bystander, I have to ask you a question. More of a humble brag. CeCe dropping the Bentley or Nuno dropping the gym? I'll hang up and listen.
1: The Bentley.
2: Nuno dropping the gym is that's not a flex. CeCe dropping a Bentley is something that like 1% of people listening to us or watching us could ever be a part of.
4: Again, I don't have the Bentley anymore.

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1: But at some point.
0: I did have it better, yes.
1: Right.
2: We're unsportsmanlike.
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21: 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Mesa going back to the warning track. He's at the wall. He leaps, and that ball.
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0: You heard it here on ESPN Radio. You heard all the games. The quadruple header yesterday of Major League Baseball playoffs brought to us by Gusto, as the New York Yankees, the only team swept amongst the four games that you heard yesterday, as the Guardians win 9-3 over the White Sox. 19 strikeouts in one game. The Guardians struck out the White Sox yesterday. The Dodgers eliminated the Braves 4-1, 3-1 series win. Tyler Glasnow goes 4 2/3. I thought, oh boy, what is Dave Roberts, who now has more postseason wins than Tony La Russa, which is crazy to think, by the way. Both obviously all-time greats. But he takes out Tyler Glasnow. Wow, one hit allowed? You're taking him out? Five walks? Well, yeah, next batter. Olson, Matt Olson for the Braves. One pitch, one out. Tremendous move by Dave Roberts. Pushes all the right buttons. Pies with a two-run single. And then
1: you got a lot of good buttons to push, though.
0: Well, that's true, too, but you got to get it right. Muncy with the game ceiling, I guess, home run. It didn't really matter in terms of the score, but in the ninth inning, as the Dodgers now will face the Brewers, who beat the Padres last night, and the Brewers advance against the Dodgers. NLCS round two from a year ago. Dodgers were swept the Brewers. And now the only team that was eliminated in three, the aforementioned New York Yankees, who were down 4-2 in the bottom of the sixth inning. We thought Anthony Volpe had a two-run home run. It was ruled fan interference. They end up scoring a run on it. But the Yankees lose 4-3, 3-1 in the 3-0 in the series. Aaron Boone losing record all time as a manager for the Yankees in the playoffs. The Yankees have not won a World Series in 17 seasons. Oof. And they go home. You said oof. Why, Smalls?
2: 17 seasons is an eternity for Yankees fans to wait for another championship.
1: Don't I know it?
2: I know. It's a sepulchral vibe around the show today end of the Yankee season and the morose energy around the future.
0: Sepulchral
2: is our word of the day. Something related to a tomb, suggesting the gloomy and solemn atmosphere of death. The death of the Yankee season, unfortunately.
1: Sounds like a spread you put on a bagel. Sepulchral.
0: Can I get everything with the sepulchral, please? I can't even say it.
2: Sepulchral.
0: Give me the order.
1: Locks with some sepulchral.
0: An everything bagel, locks and sepulchral. Toasted or not? Not toasted. Yeah, toasted, please. Actually, you know what? Give me two of those. CC wants one also, please.
2: Not bad.
0: Well done,
2: CeCe. Well, and I'm sorry. I wish it was more positive, like a bagel with some sepulchre on the side and not the end of your season. But I think the even more pressing matter is not that the Yankees were clearly not the better team than the Rays. That organization deserves all the credit in the world for consistently fielding contenders and what they've done this season. But what is going to happen in the future? What is going to happen to the squad? You bring up Aaron Boone. He's been there 9 years. 817 and 595 is his record. He hasn't gotten the big one. How many managers would be given that type of runway without bringing home a championship with an organization that has expectations like this one does?
0: What are their equivalents in terms of other sports? When you think of Yankees, their peers with other sports, just to play out the question you just asked, how many managers / coaches would get this runway without a title? Who are the Yankees' peers?
1: I would say the Dallas Cowboys. I mean, Jerry Jones and the Steinbrenner family actually have a partnership
0: together. Yeah, with the concessions and stuff like that.
1: 1,000%.
2: Lakers, Celtics.
0: Lakers have run through coaches recently.
1: Yeah.
0: Celtics have won, so you don't have the example. Like, you know, I mean, Ime went to the finals, and then Mazzulla won.
2: Here's the comp. The Steelers.
0: But he won.
2: But I'm saying, he, despite not having won a Super Bowl for a long runway, and Mike Tomlin still was allowed to be the coach forever.
0: He's other organizations. Girardi, though, in this scenario.
1: Yeah,
0: right?
1: He is.
0: Wouldn't he be the Girardi that he won once?
1: He went twice, won one.
0: Has the level of intensity that those two guys have.
1: Mm-hmm.
0: I guess McCarthy would be in the Boone role. That's actually a great way of doing it. Could you see Mike McCarthy lasting a decade without a Super Bowl title in Pittsburgh?
1: No.
2: I can't either.
1: No.
0: Okay. What other equivalent would you
2: say? But also, a quick aside, historically with the Steelers, I would say yes, but based on the churn we've seen in the NFL when it comes to head coaches, people are not getting long runways anymore.
1: But here's the complication, though. You're talking about somebody that played for the franchise. So it's like that's the other piece of it that becomes a little bit interesting.
0: You know who the comp is?
1: He's got a relationship with Brian Cashman and the Steinbrenner family.
2: Sure.
1: And a part of why they brought him in was because of that connectivity.
0: I'll tell you the comp. 100% comp. I've never had a better comp in my life, maybe. And somehow.
1: All right, you're overpromising.
0: No, I'm not.
1: Don't have to deliver.
0: Played there, worked at ESPN. Everyone says is the kindest person around. Hubert Davis, UNC. went to the finals. Went to the national championship.
1: Yeah, that's
0: no one says a bad word about the person. Can't find someone who says it. But as the coach, he was the coach at UNC 1, 2, 3, 4, 5 years, made the tournament, and was run out of there. Hubert Davis is the comp for Aaron Boone.
3: Can I pitch one?
0: Hold on a second, Pat. Nuno, you're a UNC basketball fan and a Yankees fan. Is that the comp? Let's pretend somebody else made it but me.
4: No, that's actually a really good comp. And like, and here's the crazy part. I can point to greater moments for Hubert in terms of on that way there, you beat Coach K last home game ever. You beat Coach K in the Final Four. Like, right, you actually...
0: His highs are better than the Boone
4: highs. Yes, like you actually had a chance and you should have won that game against Kansas if... Yeah. Baycott doesn't re-injure himself. So like those moments, whereas Boone have like you've gotten in the playoffs, but you've had no shot.
0: Smalls, what was the win percentage for Boone? I know you had the overall record.
2: I don't have it. Let me look it up. Grab the percentage
0: when you get a chance. I thought you had that. I'm sorry.
2: Sorry, I was thinking about. I mean, not the same comp, but Mike Matheny when he took over for Tony La Russa played.
0: Did everyone like him?
2: They loved him as a player. And not he like had, that. Well, hold on. Yeah. He had success when he was the manager of the Cardinals. He was there 2012 to 2018. Three consecutive NL Central titles. First manager in MLB history to lead his team to the playoffs in each of his first four seasons. He went to the 2013 World Series. Red Sox won. Mm-hmm. People assume, like in St. Louis, we generally, I don't want to say a failure, but a huge disappointment that you had a team, you took over a team that had just won the World Series. You got to another one, got to a lot of, you had a lot of playoff appearances, but you never were able to bring it home. That's why it reminds me of Boone. Consistently competitive, in the mix, punch your ticket to the dance, can't bring the big one home. But because he was a player there, he got a long runway. That connectivity went a long way.
0: How many years do you remember?
2: 2012 to 2018.
0: Oh, not nearly as many as Boone. Yeah. Boone's win percentage, 583. Hubert's win percentage is close to 700, 698. Obviously, less games in college, bigger difference between when they have those, you know, early games in the season against bad teams. Pat, you had a comp, though, on this?
3: Yeah, I think it's Jason Garrett.
0: Played for the team.
1: That's a good one.
0: Played for the team.
1: That's a really good one.
0: Everybody likes him.
1: Everybody loves the backup quarterback.
2: But also,
0: Boone has won way more than Garrett.
2: But we also consistently would put Garrett on the hot seat the way we do with Aaron Boone, and he would year after year not have to worry about it.
3: Garrett went 85 and 67
1: Garrett
3: as head coach.
1: Garrett was good as the head coach of the Dallas Cowboys.
4: Can we point back to, because you brought up Jason Garrett, what Peter King said earlier when he was with us about Jason Garrett, how they like pretty much bamboozled Jerry Jones so that they can draft Dak. Like that.
0: Because he wanted Paxton Lynch.
4: Yeah, because he wanted Paxton Lynch, which is like, oh, like that's a little extra thing of like the Jason Garrett thing. Like we joke about him and his, you know, like you knew that you're going to be 9-8, whatever, kind of that type of thing with him. But I got a little more respect for Jason Garrett when Peter King said that.
0: So,
1: because Jason Garrett had to understand how to navigate around Jerry Jones and, you know, mitigate the owner's worst impulses. That's not an easy job.
0: Well, but here's the overall thing, though. If you're going to do the Aaron Boone comps to programs or teams in sports that would be similar to that of the Yankees, which is championship or bust, the comps are not of bad coaches or managers, but they're the not enough guys. Jason Garrett, Hubert Davis, Mike Matheny, these guys that nobody would say they're bad. They're just not enough for the laundry and the history that they're a part of.
1: But here's the part where I think you do those other guys a disservice. I think their lift is much harder than what Aaron Boone is doing for the New York Yankees. What he is a glorified mouthpiece for the front office and Brian Cashman on selling the players why they should adopt certain roles that are in the best interest of the team. Aaron Boone is not really making a hell of a lot of decisions. He's not setting the lineup. He's not establishing the lanes for the pitchers in the bullpen. He's not doing any of those things. That's the front office.
0: I got to ask you a quick follow-up on that. When you're saying he's not setting a lineup, one of the moments last night, the game ends with Trent Grisham getting out for the Yankees. Mm-hmm. He was batting leadoff and not Ben Rice, who is their best player this year.
1: Yeah.
0: You're of the belief, and we don't have factual evidence one way or another, your opinion as a former athlete, talk show host, and, of course, Yankee fan, is that Trent Grisham batted leadoff because Brian Cashman, the general manager, wanted him back.
1: That's common knowledge. That's not even that's not even a take. That's just what it is. That's what they do. That's today's baseball. That's not on there. Aaron Boone might be telling everybody that's what's happening, but it's happening because of what the analytics department, the front office, and Brian Cashman's crew is doing.
0: So you are rightfully so annoyed with your team being eliminated, with Aaron Judge not being there, with Aaron Boone's kind of the overall complacency of the team. You're really annoyed if you're a Yankee fan today, like CC or like Nuno. Let me annoy you more. Sorry, I almost knocked down your thing. Jazz Chisholm, who didn't start last night, the fans were booing at home in New York because they're Yankee fans and they're not satisfied. Here's what Jazz had to say post-game about hearing the boos in Game 3.
5: I mean, it doesn't hurt. It's just confusing because it's the playoffs and we're trying to win games. So you're booing a guy that's playing currently, trying to help the team win. And you're hearing boos instead of trying to hype guys up, you know what I mean? But at the end of the day, like I said, it didn't hurt me because, like I said, I've seen Aaron Judge get booed here too. So who am I? That's a three-time MVP.
1: Yeah, I'm going to need Jazz to have several seats. It might be the right message, but the wrong messenger, right? And the guy that started in his place had a hell of a night. I mean, Volpe was awesome, both defensively and offensively. Very interesting way of knocking out the opposing pitcher, hitting the screamer right at him in his back. But listen, he had two hits, an RBI, one hit for extras, got close to getting over the fence and tying that game. I thought Volpe was awesome. If you're going to get that version of Volpe as a middle infielder, you have no problem letting Jazz Chisholm rock in free agency. I guess my whole thing is, for this team, and especially with the young players, you don't have the level of consistency that's necessary in order for them to get to where they want to go. Now, obviously, having a healthy Judge and a healthy Stanton in the lineup is going to make a difference. You saw Stanton a couple of times in this series, but he wasn't himself. Judge wasn't even on the roster. So, yeah, it's frustrating to get to this point and not have your biggest guns. But a part of the issues that have plagued the Yankees is not being fundamentally sound and making themselves easy to beat, especially against teams like the Rays that always find ways to win within the margins. And I got to say, it's a reflection of coaching, right? You can't let certain things slide. Either right. You're coaching it that way or you're letting it happen. Either way, the responsibility is on you. And that's the part where I think it's fair to be very critical of Aaron Boone.
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19: 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It's time for...
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2: Yep, that's what the people want.
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2: It is time for Michelle's Madness here on Unsportsmanlike. I am Michelle Smallman. It's my madness. I'm alongside the Ocho, Evan Cohen. If you don't know why he's called the Ocho, it's because he threw 8 interceptions in one game in high school. A county record. Nyack, tough place to play, though.
14: It is.
2: And a resident Super Bowl champion, Chris Canty. Our bracket today for Michelle's Madness is people, teams, organizations, etc., that we are not giving the benefit to the doubt to anymore. Earlier this week, I said that there's a benefit of the doubt epidemic happening in the NFL. A lot of entities that we always used to default to, we can't trust anymore. So this bracket, we are going to determine the least trustworthy, least benefit of the doubt entity in sports. So let's kick things off. Our number one overall seed, Dabo Swinney, head coach at Clemson. It's been a long time since he won, 2016, 2018. And as the landscape of college athletics has changed, who's been the loudest and perhaps most prominent voice railing against it? It's been Dabo. He didn't like the transfer portal. He certainly didn't like NFL or the NIL. He has been resistant to change, and Clemson has not reached those heights since. They're sitting there 3-2 right now. They just got smoked by Miami. Dabo, number one. He faces our number 8 seed, Joe Burrow's clutch gene. I thought CeCe might like this one. We always defaulted to Joe Burrow as the guy that could get the job done when the lights are the brightest and the moment is the biggest. But recently, when he's been under pressure in those moments, he hasn't been good. Since the start of the 2024 season, he has an NFL-high 13 turnovers in the fourth quarter or overtime. So, CeCe, where are you going? Dabo or Joe Burrow's clutch gene that you're not giving the benefit of the doubt to anymore?
1: I could take it a step further than just the clutch gene. I would just say Joe Burrow in general. This is somebody that has spent 3 years outside looking into the playoffs. Two of those 3 seasons, he spent over a month on IR. And he rests on the laurels of once upon a time beating Patrick Mahomes to go to a Super Bowl. That was a half decade ago. I don't give Joe Burrow the benefit of the doubt. The team, their answer to an offense that is erratic or that is struggle balance. I don't trust Joe Burrow. And it's not a skill set issue as much as it is an availability issue and a philosophical issue in terms of how to win football games in today's NFL.
15: We're going to have to go with Vegas East on this because I'm going to go Dabo. I don't think there's any way out of this for Dabo this year. I think Joe Burrow could still find his way out of that this year. I understand why you wouldn't give him the benefit of the doubt. So I'm going to go with Dabo as no more benefit of the doubt. Vegas East, you need to decide for us.
3: We're going with Joe Burrow because I actually still give Dabo the benefit of the doubt. He's been in, or he's won 2 national championships and they were just in the playoffs not that long ago. So it's Burrow.
1: Yeah, he won the ACC 2 years ago, right?
15: Yep. All right. Next one.
2: Next one. We hear it a lot. He was built in a lab. Justin Herbert's traits. We've always heard about the arm strength, the accuracy, the size, the mobility, the pocket presence. But the guy's got more traits than he does wins. Chargers winless on the season, 0-4. So he is our number four seed versus the five seed. And this one is pointed at one Evan Cohen. So we'll let you go first here. Steph Curry, Steve Kerr, and the Golden State Warriors. They had a dynastic run, but when we talk about threats in the West, the Warriors aren't necessarily in that conversation anymore. Should we stop giving them the benefit of the doubt? Ev, are you going Justin Herbert or the Golden State Warriors?
15: As Christopher Mad Dog Russo would set up an insult, Smalls, you know I love you. This is absurd. The loss of benefit of the doubt is Herbert. The Warriors are actually set up for extreme success, not this year, but next year. They are going to be relevant again, not in the 26-27 season, but starting 27-28, they are going to be ready to go. I will trust Steve Kerr and Steph Curry on their deathbeds. Justin Herbert.
1: I don't know that Steve Curry, Steve Curry, I just put those together.
2: Yeah.
1: I don't know that Steph Curry or Steve Kerr are going to be around when the Golden State Warriors are good again. I don't know how they get the benefit of the doubt. I would just say this. I'm going to go with Justin Herbert just because you can't be a $50 million a year quarterback and your team being the running for the number one overall pick. Just can't happen. So, yeah, you don't get the benefit of the doubt. Period. End of sentence.
2: So he advances our four seed. Next, this is a unit that we looked to last year and said they are built to win a Super Bowl. So when we were projecting into the 2026 NFL season, despite the quarterback play at times, we thought the Texans' defense was built to win. So far this season, they have been anything but that formidable unit that we saw last year. Through four games, they've allowed an opponent passer rating of 103.9. It's the seventh highest in the NFL. They were, if you look at different metrics, the best defensive unit or the second best defensive unit in the NFL last year. Porous, to say the least. Versus our number seven seed. And this one is for me and Evan. Nick Sirianni's win-loss record. We always looked at it and we said, oh my gosh, he's 61-28. 685 win percentage. His start is up there with some of the all-time greats. He's been to two Super Bowls. He's won one. We always default to the win-loss record. Are we ready to stop giving it the benefit of the doubt? CC, where are you going? The Texans defense or Nick Sirianni's win-loss record?
1: Now, y'all know I'm going with Nick Sirianni. Stop.
15: Yeah, and I'm going the other way. 61-28 for Sirianni. And D'Amico Ryans, in some ways, told us not to give the benefit of the doubt to the Texans defense because he replaced the play caller with himself. Matt Burke out. And obviously now D'Amico Ryans in. Well, not out. He's still employed there. But
1: I would just say this. Like, the Houston Texans have at least the talent to get things fixed on the defensive side of the ball. Will Anderson is still one of the very best defensive players in the entire league. Derek Stingley, same thing. Like, Danielle Hunter is one of the best pass rushers in the league. Like, they have the talent to fix the issues that have plagued them. I don't know if Nick Sirianni has the talent, and I don't know that he has the know-how to fix what's going on with the Eagles this year.
2: Vegas East.
4: Since I overruled everyone, I'm going Nick Sirianni win-loss record.
15: All right.
2: Wow.
15: Sirianni it is. Let's get to the next one.
2: Okay, this is me versus CeCe for our final first-round matchup. Which organization are we not giving the benefit of the doubt to anymore? Is it the number three seed, the Yankees, and their title expectations? Or is it the number six seed, my Green Bay Packers? CC.
1: Oh, this is easy. The Yankees. I'm not giving the benefit of the doubt to the Yankees. We can forget about the title expectations. I'm just not giving the benefit of the doubt to the Yankees in terms of a standard of excellence. Like, that is not what we're seeing on the field. It's not excellence in any way, shape, or form. So, yeah, I'm taking the benefit of the doubt away from the Yankees lore. Forget about just the title expectations. Yankees lore. Excellence on the field. That is no longer what that organization represents.
15: I'm going Packers. Sorry. Yankees are in the playoffs every year.
2: Fine.
15: The Packers could potentially be in last place per CC before the season, and now it's playing out in season, so I got to go Yankees.
2: And with the Packers, it's like they have lost their je ne sais quoi. It's like they don't have that fight anymore. Nuno, Vegas East.
4: Cam's going with the Yankees, and we all agree with them.
2: Oh, okay. Yankees.
4: There's that je ne sais quoi.
1: Yeah, I'm on the right side of Michelle Madness today. Let's
2: yes,
1: go.
2: Yes, you are. All right. Our second round matchup. People, teams, units that we're not giving the benefit of the doubt to anymore. Our second round matchup. The number eight seed, Joe Burrow's clutch gene, versus the number four seed, Justin Herbert's traits, Ev.
15: Herbert, a million different coaches, never been in a playoff win. I'm going Herbert.
2: Season. Agreed. Wow, Justin Herbert advancing to the championship round, something he hasn't done. Yeah. Let's go to the other side of the bracket. Which unit, person, organization are we not giving the benefit of the doubt to here? Is it Nick Sirianni's win-loss record, which is excellent, or is it the New York Yankees organization? CC, this is built for you. This is a CC battle.
1: I'm so conflicted. I'm a glass case of emotion. I'm going to go with the Yankees because if the objective is to win a title, the coach for the Yankees, in this case, manager Aaron Boone, has not done that, and Nick Sirianni has. So, yeah, I'm
2: that's big of you.
1: Yeah, I'm going to go with the Yankees on this one.
15: The number one Eagles fan that's not involved in this is going to agree with us, like in supporting the Eagles. That's Boone. Isn't he a big Eagles fan, if I'm not mistaken?
2: I thought it was going to be you.
15: I'm going Yankees. I thought Boone was a big Eagles fan. Am I making that up? Thought he was.
4: He is.
15: Okay. So Herbert versus the Yankees.
2: So who loses the benefit of the doubt more? Our championship matchup. The number four seed, Justin Herbert's built-in-a-lab traits, or is it the New York Yankees organization and their title expectations? Evan, who gets the crown?
15: Herbert. Not close. Yankees made it to the second round of the playoffs. That's more than, or the NLDS in this case, that's more than Herbert has ever done.
1: Yeah, they went to the World Series 2 years ago. Justin Herbert has never won a playoff game.
15: Yeah. There's nobody in sports that has lost the benefit of the doubt more than that guy.
2: Justin Herbert, our four seed, and now a champion.
1: In the championship victory.
15: Dine and combine with Mike T next. 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
15: 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Mike Tannenbaum, ESPN NFL Front Office Insider, joins us every Thursday at this time. Here's what we do with Mike. We're going to preview what's about to happen. You're going to enjoy it, I promise you. Everybody gets one question. I get one. CeCe gets one. Smalls gets one. Football related. We use his expertise as the former GM, Dolphins and Jets. And then we go into wine, dine, and combine. Questions you could ask at a dinner or at the combine. Mike, my question. Football related. We use your expertise at that. What did the Eagles do yesterday and why did they do it?
22: I think what they did was really smart in terms of long-term planning. And when you look at the teams that have long-term sustained success, they can do things like this. They can move on from a starter right in the middle of the season to get great long-term value. Candidly, Evan, most teams just don't think this way. Most teams think about what's going to help us in the next 10 minutes, in the next week. They have the luxury of having a very successful run, and they can do things like this. And obviously, you know, for the Ravens, they got a heck of a player that now replaces Tyler Lindenbaum, and I thought it was a really good move for both sides.
15: And that's the Cam Jurgens trade. Just, I didn't set it up that way. I apologize. Go ahead, CeCe.
1: Mr. T, staying with the Eagles, I mean, there's a huge game in London this weekend against the Jacksonville Jaguars. I'm curious to get your perspective on the way that Trevor Lawrence has been playing. How many quarterbacks in the NFL are you taking in front of Trevor Lawrence right now today?
22: Not many. You know, maybe Patrick Mahomes, maybe Dak. But he's playing outstanding football. Credit him and Liam Cohen. And CC, I think it's another great reminder for us that quarterback development is never in a straight line. It's never overnight. And we've seen the Sam Darnolds, the Baker Mayfields, and Geno Smiths have to go to many different spots to get better. Let's credit Jacksonville. They hung in there with Trevor Lawrence, and now that's paying off significantly. And when we're talking about the best teams and quarterbacks in the AFC, Jacksonville has to be in that conversation.
2: Mike, every Thursday we do Michelle's Madness, where I present a topic and bracket style, we crown a winner. Today was teams, people, or entities that we're done giving the benefit of the doubt to. Justin Herbert's traits was our champion this week. Are you not giving the benefit of the doubt anymore to this built-in-a-lab quarterback, Justin Herbert, as he's not been able to have postseason success and the Chargers are off to an 0-4 start?
22: Yeah, Michelle, reluctantly, I think I'm throwing the towel. I just didn't understand that first play in Seattle. Like, if we were calling plays for Justin Herbert, wouldn't we have 100?

0: 100% completion, a freaking screen pass behind the line of scrimmage, a jet sweep, something just to get him rolling. I mean, that ball was thrown into a team meeting. I just didn't understand that play. Now, to their credit, he did come back, and they had a chance, but I'm with you. Like, I think in terms of, like, this progenitor talent, it's been – I think he has lost the benefit of the doubt. It's been too long.
1: This is major breaking news. Shefty doesn't have this first. We do. And that is that Mike T has given up the benefit, not given up on the person or the player, given up on the benefit of the doubt with Justin Herbert. Dolphins fans were mad at Mike T on his way out because he got it so right before the draft by saying they should have drafted Herbert. And everyone's mad. Like, why did they listen to him? Why did they listen to him? And now maybe they shouldn't have drafted Herbert. Just saying that. All right, Mike. As Michelle always says, pause for production. It is time for Wine, Dine, and Combine.
2: We're cooking spaghetti.
3: Yeah, exactly.
4: Wine, Dine, and Combine with Mike Tenenbaum.
1: Questions that you could either ask when you're out dining with people.
2: Go on.
1: Keep going.
3: What are you talking about?
1: Or it could be used literally at the Combine interviewing players, and he asks us those questions.
4: On Unsportsmanlike.
1: Mike T, the floor is yours.
0: All right, guys. If you could instantly become an expert in any random skill or talent, what would it be?
1: Radio.
3: Comedy. Comedy.
2: Ooh, that's a good one. If we're talking skills, and I would possess that skill, no matter what.
1: She's out.
2: No,
1: she's
2: hang on. Hold on. This is a good quality. No, asking questions to make sure you're going down the right path is good. Are we talking we possess that skill if we're an expert?
0: Yeah, it's something that you're not an expert in, but you would like to be. I think Evan was being somewhat self-deprecating with his answer.
1: I'm not, because like this is what I've dedicated my life to, and to be deemed an expert with more expertise than experience has provided me would be unfreaking believable. To never get anything wrong because of my expertise would be amazing. I don't mean prediction-wise, I mean skill set-wise.
2: 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That's not. It's. I would love to be an expert in that and not have to waste all this time trying to figure it out and helping my family and friends figure it out. 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
3: Yeah. Have you ever spent any time on the phone with those insurance
2: carriers? It's very frustrating.
3: Trying to work things out and make sure that you got coverage and other
5: blah, blah, blah, blah, blah.
1: 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Go ahead, Mike.
0: You know, we love Progressive, but maybe we need to add like a Cigna health insurance now as a new sponsor of this segment.
1: Mike, next one.
0: What was the last thing you did for the very first time?
1: The last thing we did?
3: Become a dad.
2: Oh, that's a good one.
0: Oh, that's a great one.
1: Eat grilled scallops at home. I literally was talking about this the other day. Yeah. No, seriously. I'm being dead serious. No, this is true. I literally came in the other day and I said to CeCe and Smalls, I'm like, my wife has done something recently that's unbelievable. She buys from the seafood place the scallops and is grilling them at home now for us to eat for dinner.
3: They sounded outstanding.
1: They're unbelievable. Yeah. So, great. I mean, that's a weird one, but I think the at-home, Smalls complains about the lack of kitchen in her apartment. Yeah. The at-home cooking is an important life thing that if you're lucky enough to have, that's amazing. And we have had grilled scallops recently for the first time.
3: But just to be clear, it is somebody else doing something for you, not you actually doing the thing.
1: I'm sorry, did you give birth?
2: He's a dad.
3: I was a participant. In making the kid, okay? I was involved.
1: Oh, yeah? Really?
3: There was work being done.
1: Oh, no. Smalls, you're up.
0: CC, I don't know if you can win that one, my friend.
2: I don't know how to follow that up. I would say, Mike, Sunday I went to Eagles-Rams in Philly, and it was my very first time going to an Eagles game. Never been to the Link or a football game in Philly before.
1: All right, there
2: so
1: you go.
2: So that was fun.
1: That's a good question.
0: Wow, that was a great transition from the delivery room to an Eagle game.
1: All right, next one.
0: All right. A much more innocuous topic. What's the best vacation you ever took?
3: Ooh, I will say going to Positano, the Amalfi Coast, with my now wife, who was then my girlfriend. Awesome trip. That was within the first year of us dating. We took that trip. and traveling.

0: traveling with somebody is one of the most stressful things that you can do, but that was not a stressful trip at all, and that let me know that this relationship had a future. So I will say that vacation.
1: I will say, just to annoy my wife, because it's going to drive her nuts, 2008 went on an unbelievable cruise that she couldn't go with a bunch of friends. She couldn't go because of work. It was the greatest trip
2: ever. So CeCe's answer is going on a trip with his girlfriend, now wife, and having a wonderful time with her. Your best trip is a cruise you went on without your wife.
1: Well, it's a big theme in our household, how annoyed she is by that. So I wanted to bring that up again.
0: Yeesh.
1: Anyway, go ahead.
2: Mine would be South Africa. I went to Cape Town, did the vineyards there. Cape Town is gorgeous.
0: Oh, yeah.
2: And then with a bunch of my friends, we went on a safari, which was, to this day, one of the best experiences of my life.
1: Just got to text me.
3: Everyone says that, that when people go on the safaris, it just seems like it's much more dynamic and authentic than any other thing you can do.
2: Mm. It's breathtaking. You're out there in the wilderness, and there's an elephant an arm's length away from you, and then a lion comes up, or a giraffe, or a zebra. It's very scary at times. You're like, wait, if this lion pounces, is this going to be a problem? But it's also very exhilarating and very, very cool to see.
1: Yeah, I'll take Mike and I going to Palm Beach Island at the Breakers. But anyway, go ahead, Mike. Next one.
3: What's the last book you read?
1: Read or listened to?
0: That should count, right? Listening to
3: a book? Yeah, that should count.
1: Yeah, what's the one I read? Oh, I forgot the name of this thing.
2: Mine was Theo of Golden.
0: Nice.
2: Very
1: Theo
2: good.
1: Of Golden?
2: Yeah, I'm trying to get the author. It was very good. Highly recommend. Theo of Golden by Alan Levi. Excellent. 10 of 10. Recommend. Mine's, and I'm currently reading Calamity Club.
0: Mine was The Wizard of Oz, and I read it to my son. I don't understand why they doubled down on the ruby slippers thing when they were actually silver slippers in the book. But I don't get it.
2: Oh, they were.
1: All right, here's the one. I had to look it up. Extreme Ownership, How U.S. Navy SEALs Lead and Win. Listen to it.
3: Very good. Read it.
1: I don't think I'm capable of reading that long.
3: I'm very curious about
1: the game. Peter King.
2: I was going to say, did we just read Peter King's book?
1: Yeah, we have 1 minute left, Mike. Go ahead.
3: All right. If you could only eat one food for the rest of your life, what would it be?
1: Pizza.
0: Ooh, my wife's duck. I put it in our wedding vows. It's amazing. She does it during the holidays, so I'm getting ready for it for Thanksgiving and Christmas.
2: My grandma's lasagna. It was our favorite dish as a family, and she taught all of the girls, because all my cousins are girls, how to make it before she passed. And every Christmas Eve, we all get together in the morning. I bring coffee and we cook the sauce and we assemble the lasagnas together. It's my most favorite day of the entire year. And it's the dish that I would have forever if I could.
1: Is there a curveball in it? Like, is there something?
2: Of course. I can't tell you.
1: Oh, but you can't say it? Okay.
2: It's in the sauce, secret ingredient, family secret.
0: Okay. It's a family secret.
2: It's very important.
1: Mike, what about you? What's your answer, Mike?
3: Well, I thought, first of all, Evan was going to say scallops. You know, a little surprised.
2: I thought he was going to say corn.
1: I do like corn.
3: Yeah. I would say, I would probably say like, I'll be very specific here. A chicken salad from Houston's or Hillstone.
0: Oh, yes.
2: Oh, yes, very good. Oh, also, yes. If you throw in a spinach artichoke dip, what a day.
3: By the way, this is the ultimate mic drop.
0: Takeout, man. Come on. Man,
1: He's calling a mic drop. Mic drop.
3: All right. Next time you go to Houston's or Hillstone, the people that work there, spinach dip internally is known as C-spin. So if you after the C-spin, they'll know that, like, you're an insider.
2: C-spin. Wow.
0: C-spin. Okay. Right.
2: We should have a post-show meeting there one day at lunch.
0: I love Hillstone.
1: 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We appreciate it.
3: Thanks, guys.
1: I don't think my wife's thrilled with the vacation pick.
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1: 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Tons of baseball yesterday. What was so funny about the baseball yesterday?
0: Oh,
1: jeez.
0: My gosh.
2: We're just talking logistics, you know?
0: Yeah, exactly.
2: City logistics.
0: Strike out the side. Let's go. That's exactly what my Yankees are doing. Oh. every single time they come up the bat, strike out the side. Let's go. Gives you a lot to look forward to as a Yankees fan.
1: I'm going to do a nice thing for you to get
0: the
1: us.
0: The pitching has been great. The bats just were cold. We were a little better tonight, but the bats were just cold. Tell us something we don't know, Aaron Boone. Mm. I'm tired of the captain obvious comments from the manager. He's telling us everything that we already know instead of telling us how to fix it.
2: If I give you executive power right now, you're in charge of the Yankees. Is Aaron Boone the manager next year?
0: No, but if Aaron Boone's not the manager, then that means I'm probably going to have to move Brian Cashman in a different role because Brian Cashman wants Boone to be the manager. So I don't know how that works. And we always joke about Cashman being the fifth Steinbrenner, but listen, I don't know about him being the baseball czar for the franchise. I get that he's good at his job. I get that he's great with the numbers and the analytics and being able to identify talent, but something has to change. Right now, as a Yankees fan, I'm looking for change for change's sake. And I'm not sure if Nuno feels the same way, but I mean, that has been the sentiment expressed to me by other Yankees fans, right? It can't be the most entertaining thing that we've seen in the Bronx all summer long was the Jay-Z concert. Something about that has to change.

0: So it's still TBD, but the Dodgers
1: getting
0: advancing
1: back to the NLCS?
0: Because they're getting closer and closer to a three-peat.
1: Which gets us closer and closer to what?
0: A lockout. And we know how those things go in sports. And baseball, while it is incredibly strong locally, nationally, sometimes does not carry the same weight. And in a world filled with a buffet of content options, sports everywhere, content on your phone, movies, streaming platforms, et cetera, if you're going to make your customer upset and remove your product from said buffet, what sort of long-term ramifications will that have on the vitality of the sport?
1: Cece, for you, is there something that happened yesterday that you're like, wow, there's long-term impacts for this?
2: Well, here's what I will say. I think there's going to be long-term impact on what the Eagles did yesterday. They essentially punted on this upcoming
1: season. Do you think they really did that? You think they're punting on this year?
2: I don't think they're going to use the draft capital that they've amassed over the last couple of months, trading A.J. Brown and trading Cam Jurgens to add to this year's team. I don't think they're going to do that. So if they're not doing that, then how does that put them in better position to contend this season?
1: Maybe they didn't think he was that good anymore.
2: Who wasn't that good?
1: Jurgens. They already moved him off of center. He wasn't doing well at guard. Maybe they're just like, oh, you know what? He's not that good anymore.
2: Well, they moved him off of center out of necessity, right? They just didn't have they didn't have a replacement for Landon Dickerson, and that was the best available. And they felt like Drew Kendall could step in and play center better than the next replacement that would be the left guard. So, listen, Cam Jurgens was put in a tough spot. He tried to do his best. It didn't work out. But I don't think that was the impetus for them trading him. I think it was more so about Landon Dickerson going down, Lane Johnson being hurt. That's two of your best three offensive linemen. And then the next best offensive lineman you had out of position, out of necessity. So I think it's just Howie Roseman taking a step back and assessing the team and knowing that they have foundational issues that are not going to allow them to compete at a championship level. And if you're not competing for a championship in Philadelphia, then the next best thing is getting your financial house in order. And I think that's what's happening as a result of what they've experienced through the first month of the season.
1: You guys gave interesting answers. Like, the most significant moment was not the Yankees in terms of them losing, because you're not assuming that there's any change. You said the Dodgers continuing to win because it could lead to a lockout. You said the Eagles making the trade they made because it could come off as them punting on the season. And I would say you're all wrong on everything. The most significant moment in sports that happened yesterday for the long term was the night that you guys had last night with Tom Coughlin. That was the most significant thing that happened long term, was raising money for the J Fund last night that you guys did a tremendous job with.
2: Thank you. I appreciate
1: that
2: you.
1: That was a big setup for that.
0: It was a great event.
1: It was a great job by me. Yeah. I mean, by him.
2: Coach Brown was awesome, by the way, last night. He was amazing. Like, I had
1: Mike Brown was there. For the Tom Coughlin Foundation, if you missed any Coughlin with us yesterday, he was late. Was it? No, 2 days ago.
2: Two days ago.
1: Yeah, he was late, which was amazing. You can go back on the podcast and listen.
2: But he made up for it last night. Coach Coughlin was great. His speech, everybody
0: wonderful.
2: Gave him a standing ovation. Coach Brown was awesome. He was very gracious with his time. I had a few moments to chop it up with him. And my mom gave him the biggest bear hug because she's a Knicks fan, thanking him for the championship. He took a picture with her.
0: Very cool.
2: Like, it was a very, very cool night for all of New York. Bruce Beck came.
1: Great guy.
2: And emceed the event. He was at Yankee Stadium in the afternoon, mm-hmm. came to MC Tom Coughlin's event,
1: went back
2: to Yankee Stadium to do the post game for the DS. It was incredible, but it was an awesome night. It was a packed house, and it just goes to show you, this man hasn't coached in New York City in almost a decade, and yet there wasn't a seat in the house available because they revere him, they respect him.
0: I sat at a table with Nick, one of the kids who had been battling cancer, and his family, who were recipients of the funds from the J Fund to help their situation. And you're just in awe of the strength, the mental fortitude, the unconditional love that the family provides, and everything that the J Fund can do to help those families during the darkest time of their life. It was a really, really special evening.
1: Shout out to Coach Coughlin. Obviously, great man, great guest with us this week, and of course, great coach for CC winning a Super Bowl in 2011.
2: There's nothing worse than waking up sick, and this time of year, with the kids back in school, surrounded by hundreds of others, yours may bring home a whole new world of viruses and bacteria your family may have no immunity to. 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
1: A lot of times for a pitcher, it's the postseason.
0: Hosted by Dan Patrick and joined by the four Danettes.
1: Yoshinobu Yamamoto, here we go again. Fourth straight playoff start with at least six innings pitched and allowing one run or less. And that ties him for the second longest streak of all time. Curt Schilling did it in six consecutive starts.
0: Bringing you the biggest guests and best interviews in the world of sports.
1: 11 playoff appearances, 10 starts, 8-1 record, 2.14 ERA, 58 strikeouts in 63 innings. And oh, by the way, a World Series MVP on his resume. It's this time of the year where you go, God, is he good? He's the second coming of Pedro Martinez.
0: Broadcasting from the man cave.
2: Can't say enough about Yoshinobu.
0: This is Dan Patrick.
1: Oh, no doubt, Hall of Famer. We made it. Hour one on this Thursday. Gang's all here. My best friend, the Minister of Humor, already spreading joy throughout the man cave. Todd Fritz, Dylan in the back row, Marvin and Paulie up front, yours truly, the backroom guys. We have Peter King stopping by. He's got a new book out. It's not a memoir, but he recounts his 40 years as a sports writer. He'll join us coming up next hour. Ben Affleck, big-time actor, filmmaker, has a new movie coming out on Netflix called Animals. We'll talk to him as well. Football coming up tonight. Buccaneers at the Cowboys. And the Cowboys are favored by 8.5. Baseball was the story yesterday and last night. Dodgers close out the Braves. The Rays close out the Yankees. Brewers close out the Padres. But the Guardians are still alive as they pick up the win against the White Sox. 877-3DP-SHOW. Email address dp@danpatrick.com. Twitter handle @DP Show. 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Play of the day, poll question, stat of the day, all of that forthcoming. Let me start with the Yankees. The Yankees can blame one fan for changing game three, but they can't blame him for changing the series or their season. Or for the last, 15 years, 16 years, Anthony Volpe lost what they thought was going to be a tying home run to interference. It was not going to be a home run. They got the call right. New York scored 5 runs in the divisional series. They committed 5 errors in game 2, and you were swept by a better organization. But the harder question is, now what do you do moving forward? You got a massive payroll. Aaron Boone, he has taken the Yankees into the postseason 8 times in 9 years. That's not a great accomplishment. You're the Yankees. Hey, we've made the postseason 8 times in 9 years. Yeah, what'd you do when you got there? Now, they did get to a World Series. Replacing Boone would satisfy the demand for change. We love change. We don't know what the change would be, but we go, well, you got to make change there. Brian Cashman as your general manager. Is the offense too reliant on Aaron Judge? Defensive execution. Where do you start? Found contributions throughout the roster. They got good pitching. The Yankees look like an expensive bunch of puzzle pieces that don't fit together. You know, you can blame the fan for that moment because it was emotional, but it wasn't going to be a home run. The sweep gives the organization real concern, setting up another winter of trying to explain what happened in October. And I'm sure there are a lot of people who are a lot smarter than me that can tell me about striking out, not putting the ball in play, because that's modern baseball here. But when I look at these numbers, the Yankees had 12 hits. They batted 130. These aren't the Yankees, are they? They struck out 31% of the time in this playoff.

0: Brought to you by Panini America. Help me understand that. Help me understand modern baseball analytics of, hey, we didn't put the ball in play. We struck out. How does that help you? Just getting on base. Just having some kind of, I don't know, feeling of you might score. But is this era over where it's all or nothing? And look, I know I'm old school, but still, there's nothing wrong with going back to the old school to help you with graduate school. I mean, running game is coming back in football. And I told you it was coming because defense is geared towards getting to the quarterback. And here we are running the football. I looked at the White Sox. They struck out 19 times yesterday. 19 times. The Braves did nothing with runners in scoring position. They were 1-for-23. Like, this is historically embarrassing, but it's not. And you're watching the game, and it's not a good product when all you get are strikeouts. Look, I'd love to see Jacob Mizorowski throw 105 or Yamamoto look like Pedro Martinez. I love to see great pitching. I don't think you need great pitching because these guys aren't trained to be hitters. They're swingers. They just want to get up there and swing. And not putting the ball in play over striking out, and we value strikeouts more than we do putting the ball in play? Does anybody care about that? Do you want to get on base? Do you know how to get on base? They're simple things. Put the ball in play is dead. Teams with the best batting average in the regular season this year, the Brewers, Tampa Bay Rays, and the Dodgers, who had the three best records in baseball.
1: Stat of the day, stat of the day, stat of the day, stat of the day. Here comes that
0: what?
1: Stat of the day.
0: Pop. All right, I'll get down off my soapbox here, but it just drives me crazy that putting the ball in play, making you make a play, getting on and disrupting the pitcher, getting his attention. If the best player in the game stole over 50 bases one year, that seems to be valuable. But I don't know if it is anymore. Because nobody's saying, all right, come on now, base knock, base knock. Like, that's not what we're cheering for anymore. Hey, come on now. Yeah, swing and hit a home run or strike out. Yes, Marvin.
2: Is a hit and run even a thing anymore?
0: No.
2: Does the manager even do like the signs where they point to their nose or point to their ear and they're like, all right, come on, guys. All right, good one right here. Like Kenny Lofton on first base and Albert Bell at the plate. That's not a thing anymore?
0: I just know that if a guy's on base, you have to at least be aware that he's on base. And it might take your attention away from the hitter. And maybe you get a guy to second base and then a base knock brings him in. And now we're up 1-0. Now I put even more pressure on you and on your pitcher, your hitters. But I don't feel that pressure. That doesn't mount anymore. It's like, oh, man, did he get all of that one? All right. You guys are 1-for-19. And he hit that one to the moon. Yeah, but team struck out 15 times. I don't get it. Yes, Dylan.
3: And if you're going for power and it's really the long ball, isn't it advantageous to have runners in scoring position for when you do hit a home run?
0: I thought so. Sometimes the older I get, the dumber I get because I keep reverting back to what I think is common sense. And I don't know if that works anymore. In this business, some of the sports we watch where you go, what is going on? What are we talking about here? Yeah, Paul.
4: It does feel like about 10 years ago, based off analytics, they started putting your best hitter slash power hitter at the top of the lineup, like a Kyle Schwarber who doesn't steal bases. And the goal is, from what I read, that you get him an extra 25 at-bats over the course of a 162-game season. They don't care about leadoff hitters hitting 320 and stealing 40 bases.
0: The Yankees got some real questions here. When you bat 130 in the divisional series, that's the lowest mark of any New York team in franchise history in a postseason.

0: Cleveland, Chicago, and Tampa, they are the remaining teams in the American League. Their payrolls are 27th, 28th, and 29th. And here we are going into an off season and maybe part of next season where we're going to have some labor strife. But teams can do it. Now, the White Sox lost 223 games the two previous seasons. I would not recommend that. But Tampa does it correctly. Cleveland did a great job. But you start to look around, you wonder the haves and the have-nots. I'm not begrudging what the Dodgers do. They have money. They spend money. I would want my organization to do that. By the way, with that pitching staff, Tyler Glasnow, he was awesome. I mean, you don't even need Ohtani. Just to, like, how good is our rotation? We don't even need him. And he's not doing much at the plate either. But you trot out those guys in a seven-game series, that's the difference. Nobody has that. But the Brewers against the Dodgers, that'll be fun. I would love to see, well, you know, Yamamoto against Jacob Mizorowski would be just ideal. That would be old school. But all you're asking your pitchers to do is give you five. That's it. So when you're working the count, you know, these baseball analytics, they'll say, yeah, you got to work the count, work the pitcher, get that pitch count up. Where's the pitch count going to? You're only going five. And then you turn it over to your bullpen. It's not like you go, boy, that's 121 pitches in the fifth inning. You're not getting there. So when you work the pitcher, all right, maybe he's going 4 2/3 instead of 5 1/3. And then you'll get to your bullpen. But just watching this and just wondering, does this change one day? And I do believe it's cyclical, just like running the football. Eventually, somebody's going to, and I always wondered, could you build a ballpark that is built on pitching, defense, and speed? Just like the Cardinals had in the mid-80s. They had speed, they had defense, pitching. And they were very successful. But could you build a cavernous ballpark and just say, when you come here for half of the season, you have to play our style of baseball. We're going to run on you. We're going to play defense. We're actually going to get on base. To me, it feels like an advantage because not all teams are built the same way. Not everybody has that guy, Pete Crow Armstrong, or Aaron Judge, or Ohtani. And sometimes you go, let's cobble together a lineup. Let's make you work for this in our ballpark. To me, it seems like that would be advantageous for a franchise. Yes, Paul.
1: You were talking about pitchers no longer going deep in the count or the lineup. Guess who led Major League Baseball in complete games for this regular season? It was 21 different guys at one. One is the most complete games of anyone this season.
0: And I'm not even suggesting that your pitcher goes the distance. That's why when I saw Yamamoto last year in the postseason, and it's like an eclipse where you go, wait a minute, what's going on? He had two complete games in a week. What's he? He's crazy. He's going to throw his arm out. You know, it's like, I don't know how these guys who didn't have modern medicine, didn't have all of this conditioning and video, all of this stuff. And those guys would routinely go through the third lineup, third time around. And they somehow survived. They somehow threw 300 innings. They somehow struck out 250. Yes, Marvin.
2: Because that's when men were men.
0: Well, they were built differently or programmed differently. And you had movement in baseball. That's the one thing that is missing. Movement in the game. I love sitting there, having a beer and a dog, keeping score and watching a game. Not worried about the clock. But you also want to have movement. And I grew up in an era where maybe, I don't know how long the games were. Like, I didn't want to leave the ballpark. And it's not like I go, man, we're at 2:42. They better hurry up. They want to get this under 3 hours. But I had movement there. Everybody had that leadoff guy. I don't know if there's anything more exciting, like the mental part of it, when Ricky Henderson got on first base. I don't think there was anything like that. Vince Coleman, there was nothing. Lou Brock, nothing. Maury Wills. They got on, and all of a sudden, holy bleep. Now I got to worry about him. Now do I throw a fastball because he's going to try to steal? Like, it just changes everything. And we lost that. And I know, you know, we can rail on the analytical nerds, but, you know, they are investing in the game. They're exploring, you know, more avenues, more information. I understand all of that. But it's not great baseball. Yes, Dylan.
3: Yeah, I'd actually like to give a shout-out to Luis Arraez of the Phillies. He was one of the seven guys, I think, that hit over 300 this year. He only struck out 28 times this season, which was the lowest in the MLB and the lowest strikeout rate. It's like, that's the old-fashioned guy. 310, lower than 30 strikeouts, gets on base.
0: He should be ashamed of himself.
3: He should, right?
0: Yes. I mean, you got to strike out 20 times in a month. Yes, Marvin.
2: Would we appreciate Derek Jeter in today's game? He batted 310. He had 17 home runs every year, but he was the quintessential number two hitter. He put the bat on the ball. He got the leadoff guy to second or third base, drove in, you know, 85 runs every year. Like, we wouldn't appreciate him right now.
0: Well, who was the RBI leader this year?
2: Alec Burleson.
1: Of course.
0: Did he have over 120?
2: No. 116.
0: Didn't Juan Gonzalez have 190 RBIs one year?
2: He had 100 at the break.
0: I know. Get off my lawn.
2: No, we're all on your lawn. We're staying.
0: But I just don't understand this. Okay, I want to be fair to baseball, modern baseball, moving forward, but this just doesn't make sense to me. All right, we'll take a break. Come up with a poll question.
1: Shake it off.
0: Play of the day, stat of the day. You know, this makes me feel worse than yesterday's Barry Sanders autographed football where some glue got spilled on that. It does. It does. And you know what I found out yesterday after the show? That is a game-used football that Barry Sanders gave me. Yes. We couldn't get the glue off of it. So I have to leave the glue that's right there and part of Barry Sanders' name. Autograph. What?
4: Maybe the glue was always there so that Barry wouldn't fumble the ball, and it was always there. You just first noticed it yesterday.
0: Too soon, Todd.
4: Is it too soon?
0: Yeah, it is. Yes, Dylan.
3: I mean, there's a lot of Barry Sanders signed footballs out there. How many of them have glue on them also? That could be a one-of-a-kind piece.
0: Fair enough. Thank you, Dylan.
3: You're welcome.
0: By the way, I do have a Barry Sanders jersey. I don't know how many autograph, and it says B, period, Sanders. And I don't know why he had B, period, Sanders instead of just Sanders. Now, there used to be a Sanders who was a tight end, I think, for the Lions, but he didn't play when Barry played. And Barry's brother, who is it, Byron Sanders? But I don't think he was on the Lions because then you had B as well. But yeah, my Barry Sanders, B, period, Sanders that I have right to the right of me. Maybe we could do some research on that.
1: We're on it.
0: Okay, thank you. The I-Team is on it. All right. Let's go. It's rally. Come on now. Hey, come on. Let's go.
5: Come on. Now. Okay, let's
2: come on.
5: Now.
2: Got
5: let's
2: go. All right, come on. If they're blue, okay. Wait a second, kid.
0: Get a little base knock. What, Todd?
4: Whatever happened to the squeeze play and the double steal anyway? You know?
0: Todd, I'm going to break.
4: The movement.
3: Bunting.
0: Todd, I just brought this up.
4: Bunt the guy over to third and sack fly
0: Jacob
4: him home.
0: Break.
2: We had 20 minutes to talk about it.
0: Todd.
4: Get those squeeze plays going.
0: Shut up. Take a break. 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

0: come up with a poll question for hour one. Peter King has a new book as he looks back on his 40 years covering the NFL. He'll join us in studio next hour. And we'll spend some time with Ben Affleck. He's got a new movie. It's called Animals. I think it goes to Netflix coming up on Friday. Got a chance to watch that yesterday. Stat of the day brought to you by Panini America, the official trading cards of the program. I mentioned that I have an autographed jersey from Barry Sanders, but it says B period Sanders, and I don't know why he would put the B on there. I don't know if there was another Sanders on the Lions back then, Paulie.
1: Two parts to this story, Dan. The NFL makes you put the B or an initial if there's another person with the same last name on a roster, so all NFL teams follow suit. When Barry Sanders joined the Lions, they had an offensive lineman they acquired in 86, Eric Sanders, offensive tackle out of Nevada. Hmm. So E. Sanders played for the Lions from 86 to 92.
0: Thank you.
1: Yep.
0: Thank you. I don't know if it's valuable or not, or how valuable or more valuable.
1: I've wondered because it doesn't seem like you have to put a B. Sanders. No one's be confused with what that guy does.
0: But I don't think he'd had B. Sanders on his jersey his entire career.
1: Correct. In some of those years, he did not play with Eric Sanders, and he shed the B.
0: Okay.
1: Back to you.
0: Yes, Todd.
2: Couldn't they just put Sanders, and not to offend the tight end, but just have the other Sanders as his jersey on the back?
0: It was a tackle.
2: The other Sanders.
0: Yeah. He said he was a tight end.
2: He called him a tight end.
0: Yeah.
2: But they could still put the other Sanders instead of...
0: And, yeah. It's kind of wordy, though, but thanks for jumping in.
2: Squeeze it in there.
0: No, thanks for jumping in. Yes, Paul?
1: It does. You should just put Barry on the back. Everyone was just... like, some guys are so good. Like, Dion could have put Dion on the back of his jersey.
0: Maybe just BS, because, man, there is no BS for this guy. Yeah, maybe not. That's not good. Yes, Paul?
1: I thought it was great yesterday when you had Steve Young on, and you asked him, was there a player you watched, and before you finished your sentence, he goes, Barry Sanders. You didn't finish the sentence. He goes, Barry Sanders.
0: When he was on the sidelines, you know, and you're going over all the offensive, whatever, film, and he'd be like, hold on, I want to watch Barry run. Yes, Marvin.
3: There's a famous NFL Films clip of Randy Moss standing up, and he was like, this is Brett Favre. I got to watch him. There's got to be certain guys that everyone watched, no matter where you were playing.
0: Oh, yes, of course. I mean, Mahomes, I'm sure you have players who want to watch, quarterbacks who want to watch him, offensive coordinators who want to watch him. David in Ohio leads us off. Good morning, David. What do you have for me today?
4: Hey, Dan, I got two comments. I write tomorrow's headline today, and that's the comment about the Barry Sanders football. Tomorrow's headline today, Bucks deliver an L to Jerry at home. Cowboys raided in their own house. And my second comment was, y'all found glue on the Barry Sanders football. Was the glue perhaps there to keep the ball from falling off its stand over there in the man cave? So, thank you.
0: Yeah, the glue was put on it, from what I'm told, but put on without permission. Who puts glue on a football? And nobody came forward yesterday. But I'm going to encourage that person to not put glue on any of the other memorabilia that I have, especially an autographed football from Barry Sanders. And it, where it's placed on the wall with the other footballs I've got, it's not falling unless Morgan in the back comes in storming through with their backpack on and knocking stuff over.
1: Storming.
0: Yes. I saw the video. She came in just storming to get out of here, knocked the footballs down. Yeah, Paulie.
1: If you had to put glue, put it on the backside of the ball, first of all. But usually being a glue guy is a good thing. In this case, it's not a good thing.
0: No, it's not. Like, how about a piece of tape? Why glue? Industrial glue. So what if the football falls off on the ground? Yes, Todd.
2: Now that I've taken another look, the balls, the basketballs and the football seem unnecessarily close to the doorway.
5: They are. It's true. I was about to say the same
2: right
5: thing.
2: On top of the door. Why? We got all this space. I don't get it.
0: Why didn't you say that a year ago?
2: I know. I'm just realizing it now. I'm looking around. I'm like, these footballs and basketballs are right next to doors. Why? All these walls everywhere. There's so many square footage.
1: Why did they put them so close to the doors?
2: And that's what you get. This is what happens when you need the glue.
0: We're going to have a viewing party tonight. We'll do the gambling podcast after the show, and then we're going to watch the Cowboys and the Buccaneers out in the grilling area. We'll have Shay and I think there's going to be an ensemble out there. I think even McLovin is going to come out there. Shay and Irving, Dylan, myself, Big Day Ray. It's going to be a viewing party, and you get to watch us watch the Cowboys and the Buccaneers. pretty exciting. Yes, Dylan.
5: Most importantly, you get to watch Shea watch the Cowboys,
0: yes,
5: which is a treat.
0: But this is a must win. This is a... No, you can't lose this game. You can't lose this game. You got a backup quarterback, undrafted, and he's in there for Baker Mayfield. He's had one start. You're favored by 8.5. Like, you can't screw this up. Yes, Todd.
2: This is a no-win situation at all for Shea. Anything less than like a blowout, and that's terrible. If they lose, oh my God, forget it. But even if they win and it's not winning convincingly, that's still, oh my God.
0: The Buccaneers, if I go back to last season, are 0-13 against the spread in their last 13 games.

0: Yes, Paul.
1: The Cowboys have a wounded Buccaneers team. They have a wounded Packers team with tons of injuries. And then they're at the Eagles, and the Eagles seem down. The next three games, and the Cowboys are 2-2 right now.
0: Maybe this is where they turn it around. They do give up rushing yards to quarterbacks, by the way. They have allowed 188 rushing yards to quarterbacks through four games. This kid, Jalen Daniels, undrafted rookie, he ran for 55 yards against the Packers last week. Maybe something to watch. Maybe, you know, he's able to get close to 70, 75 yards tonight. They're going to need everything they can get because this is going south, NFC South, in a hurry. See what I did with that, Marvin? Yes.
2: Like it.
0: Thank you. Yeah, Paul.
1: By the way, you know who doesn't run anymore at the quarterback position?
0: Jalen Hurts.
1: That's correct, Dan. 2 years ago, he was running attempts, 10 attempts per game. Their Super Bowl year, he averaged 11 rushing attempts per game. He's down to 5.
0: Well, I've got some more numbers. If I exclude scrambles and quarterback sneaks and kneel downs, Jalen Hurts, 2022, 5 carries, 27 yards. 2023, 3 carries, 13 yards. 2024, 3.5 carries, 17 yards. 2025, 1.7 attempts, 9.6 yards. And so far this year, 1.3 attempts for 1.8 yards. I don't know why you wouldn't use the weapon that you have that helped you get to two Super Bowls here. A lot of times what happens, you get paid. All of a sudden, you change your game. Although Josh Allen hasn't. I think Josh Allen came in this way, and he's going to leave this way. Lamar Jackson with injuries has slowed down with his per attempts. Yes, Paul?
1: Josh Allen's attempts per game as a runner has never really changed. It's always around 7. This year, it's actually up 8.3 rushing attempts per game.
0: Zach in Ohio. Hi, Zach. What do you have for me today?
3: Hey, Dan. I just wanted to comment on what you're talking about baseball. And it just made me think of, like, the whole Moneyball thing, the book that Michael Lewis wrote, and about Billy Beane. And just seemed like, to me, like, that's how he built the team. You know what I mean? It was about getting on base, taking at the plate, getting walks, getting guys over. But I don't know. If it was successful and you could win that way, I just feel like more teams would just copy that, emulate that.
0: Well, you have to change your whole minor league system. I mean, your draft is going to change. The pitchers, the hitters, guys that you wouldn't normally go after, now you're going to go after. Now you're going to value them. You know, that's a big, big ask where you go, okay, let's spend the next 5 years changing our philosophy. I don't know if any owner is willing to do that, a GM. You know, you look at what the Cubs did. They had a 5-year rebuild. Marlins have had a 5-year rebuild a couple of times. But they won World Series. But I think the philosophy of today's baseball, if everybody's doing the same thing, then what's this come down to? Probably your pitching staff. And the Dodgers can afford to have the best pitching staff in baseball. They can have a pitching staff where they don't even need Shohei Ohtani right now. They got a great closer. You got 4 quality starters. They don't even have to hit that much. Yes, Dylan.
4: It is interesting, though, that Moneyball was sort of the genesis of the analytics trend.
0: Yeah.
4: And it started as getting on base being like the main analytical focal point, and it's totally done a 180, which is interesting, in a pretty short period of time.
0: Yeah, Scott Hatterberg. You got to have a guy like Scott Hatterberg. I said, why? He takes pitches. Okay. But if your pitchers aren't pitching more than 5 innings, who cares? I want you on base. I want you moving. I want movement. I want pressure on the defense. I want pressure on the catcher. I want pressure on the pitcher. Now it's, hey, how'd you do? Hey, I only swung and missed 2 pitches. Yeah, that called 3rd strike. But, hey, I was right on him. Great. Yes, Marvin.
2: I remember watching Moneyball with my wife for the first time. And I was like, where's Barry Zito? And my wife goes, who's Barry Zito? Why do you keep talking? Who's Tim Marvin? Why do you keep saying, where's Tim Hudson? Who are these people? And I was like, the main reason why those guys did what they did.
0: They left that out. And that's what I despised about that movie. Because I'm going, okay, you got Jason Isringhausen, great closer. You got Hudson, Mulder, and Zito. okay, you have them in their prime. This isn't about Scott Hatterberg because he can get on base. Good God. Yeah, Paul.
1: Just like Marvin's wife, my wife loved Moneyball, not just because of Brad Pitt. She thought, oh, it's such a cute, fun, lovable story. I did the Zito Hudson Mulder thing. She shook it off like she was a pitcher. You know, they had Eric Chavez, Miguel Tejeda, as you like to say. But I think these sports movies are not made for hardcore sports fans.
0: Well, of course they're not, because then they become documentaries. This is Brad Pitt. You're going to watch Brad Pitt. Brad Pitt did fly fishing, and everybody wanted to go fly fishing. A river runs through it. I'm like, oh, my God, because I love to fly fish. Oh, my God, Brad Pitt just ruined it for everybody. Now I got every Jimmy Lipper out there in a stream with his, you know, line tangled up in the trees. Man, I want to wear waders, and I get to wear a fishing vest, and I get a tackle box. And oh my God, Brad Pitt's not out there. He's not out there on the Connecticut River. Go away. Yes,
1: losers.
4: To be fair, though, if I was writing a movie like Moneyball, I would leave all that stuff out, too. I'd be like, this doesn't really fit the story I'm trying to tell. Like, if they included all the real stuff that was in The Blind Side, it's a very different movie.
0: Yes. But if you put Sandra Bullock in Moneyball, okay.
4: Or A River Runs Through It.
0: Or A River Runs Through It. Yeah, I'm fine with that. But tell the story. Tell the story of the pitching staff for the Oakland A's. Not, man, this is exciting. Brad Pitt is talking about Scott Hatterberg working the count. Come here, hun. You'll love this. Yes, Mark.
2: Well, here's the thing about these type of movies. It always says it's based on a true story. This isn't the full true story. It's the base of it.
0: We should say that for this show. It's based on a real radio TV show. It's based on that. Yes, Todd.
5: Not to skew negative, but I'm akin to doing that. But I don't think I had ever had more interest in a movie because Sandra Bullock was in it. Is that a mean thing to say? Find her sort of overrated.
0: Dang.
4: Really?
5: Wow. Yeah, kind of. That's really? Just one man's opinion. I probably need to say that out loud, but like, it's like, oh, Sandra Bullock's in it? I got to see that. I don't remember ever feeling
0: Have
5: that.
0: Have you seen Miss Congeniality?
5: I did. Bits and pieces. I watched
0: no,
5: parts of it.
0: No, you did not. You did not.
5: I did. Isn't that the one with the cute little girl with the curly hair? Isn't that that one?
0: Huh?
4: I think that's Annie.
5: Was it?
0: Yes. What are you talking about?
5: I thought that was Miss. There's like a movie with like this cute little
0: no,
5: girl with like
0: that's
5: little.
0: Little Miss Sunshine.
5: That's what I was thinking.
4: That's a great movie.
5: Is she in that one too?
0: No, but that is a great movie.
4: Fantastic movie.
0: Yes. Todd, you have never seen Miss Congeniality.
5: Oh, it'll change my world of Sandra Bullock.
0: She is so adorable. She's so cute. She's so funny. She was America's sweetheart, Todd.
2: Was.
0: Man, I hate that.
5: No, I guess we all have our run. I had my little run, and then we saw what happened to me.
0: Yeah, that was a year.
5: Maybe. I think I had about yes, 9 months.
1: Todd, I'm assuming you've seen Speed. I would gladly be on a bus that was going to blow up for 3 hours with Sandra Bullock. That'd be a great way
5: yeah,
1: to go.
5: That's fair. I did see Speed. But again, I don't think I was more interested in Speed just because she specifically was in it.
0: Dang.
5: We all have our different
0: How choice. Do you live in such a negative world?
5: It's a little sad.
0: But I don't understand this.
5: But usually I'm pretty happy and I'm laughing
0: no,
5: and I joke.
0: No, I think you're hiding something.
5: I think you're right. I may try to make other people laugh because of my sadness.
0: I know, but you got a great
5: That's
0: family, great job.
5: I don't sleep very well. I wear that CPAP mask on my face. I get up in the middle of the night to go to the bathroom. I got issues. I got stuff going on. I'm worrying about guests and I got lots of stuff going on. But I think I am covering something up. If I can make other people laugh, they won't see how depressed I am.
0: Man.
5: Oh, this is a deep moment here.
0: Don't we all have issues?
5: We do.
0: Like, you just have to get the guest. I got to make the guest
5: That's
0: great.
5: Very true. And how many times has that happened where someone was very borderline and then you ended up salvaging it?
0: Like, you get groceries. I'm Bobby Flay.
5: That's a strong, accurate analogy.
0: Thank you.
5: I have no comeback for that at all.
1: You're Instacart, Todd.
4: Very convenient.
0: How about we take a break? 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
9: The Brewers are moving on to the National League Championship Series as they beat the Padres 3-1 last night in San Diego. It's Milwaukee's first road playoff win since 2018. The Brewers' bullpen threw a combined five innings of no-hit ball. Milwaukee will host the Dodgers in Game 1 of the NLCS on Sunday. In the American League, the Rays completed the sweep of the Yankees as Tampa Bay beat New York 4-3. Tampa Bay will take on the winner of Cleveland and Chicago in Game 1 of the ALCS on Sunday. Later tonight, those White Sox and Guardians will meet in Game 4 of their American League Division Series. First pitch is at 6 o'clock. The White Sox lead the series 2-1. And the Mammoth are back in action tonight as they visit the Bruins in Boston. The puck drops at 5 o'clock. 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
16: 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Fly ball center field. Back is Mitchell at the warning track at the wall. And he jumps and makes the catch. He took a home run away from Manny Machado. And the Brewers stay in front by two.
0: He didn't have to jump to rob Manny Machado of that game-tying home run. Mitchell also drove in the game's first run. That's courtesy of the Brewers Radio Network. 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Todd said to me during the commercial break, you know why I don't like Sandra Bullock? Because she reminds me of Fran Drescher.
17: I don't know if that's fair, but she does to me. She looks a little like Fran Drescher, and Fran Drescher had that annoying voice in that nanny show back in the day, so that just turns me off. That's all.
0: Well, that's the voice that bothered you.
17: I think that's her real voice in real life. I think she kind of talks similarly to that Fran Drescher. But I see a Fran Drescher thing with Sandra Bullock, and I don't find Fran Drescher particularly attractive, so that's rubbed off on my Sandra take.
0: Man.
17: Which has nothing to do with sports or anything we're trying to accomplish today, but I'm just sharing.
0: Do you wake up and go, how do I skew negative today?
17: I do think about those things, but I continue, in spite of myself, yeah. I still end up saying something that's a little on the negative side.
0: Yes, Dylan.
18: I'm going to defend Fran for two reasons. One, I think that's an ice-cold take, Todd. She is attractive. And two, as someone with an annoying voice as well, I'm on her side. It's not that big a deal.
0: Yes, Paul.
19: Todd's the kind of guy who, when that show, was it The Nanny with Fran Drescher? He probably didn't like her or her voice, but he continued to watch it and be bothered by it.
17: Yes.
0: Fred in South Carolina. Good morning, Fred. What do you have for me?
20: Good morning, Dan. Great show already this morning. I got lots of topics to talk to you about, but I'll try and keep it short. I think you're absolutely right about baseball. I think after we got to the home runs and flipping the bat, but you're right in so many ways. If there's movement, the shortstop, everybody in the infield's concerned about something, the pitcher, the catcher. And the other thing you were talking about, how people stop to look at great athletes. I remember the comment, who was it said, hey, when Bo came to bat or when Bo was running, everybody stopped. Was it Howie Long said, hey, I stopped and watched him. And one final thing, Dan, when you were looking at the B. Sanders jersey on your wall, what's the frame picture with the guy and the cigarettes and the crazy hair?
0: That is an artist out of Park City, Utah, named Ben Steele, and he kind of takes a humorous look at some famous paintings. And the great painter, the late Chuck Close, there's a painting, a self-portrait of Chuck Close that is similar to that. And this artist, and I think I bought the painting in Park City. I think he's a Utah resident, but Ben Steele. And then he gave his interpretation of that painting. But thank you for the phone call. Robert in California. Hi, Robert.
21: Hey, how's it going?
0: Good.
21: Good. Speaking of player of the day, first time, long time, 6'5", and a wiry, strong 165.
0: Wiry.
21: Speaking of player of the day, I just found it ironic that Garrett Mitchell was able to box out the fans on his catch, but on the Volpe home run that wasn't going to be a home run, with the taller fence, he had the fans reaching.

0: reaching over. So I just thought that was kind of funny.
1: Yep. Fammy in Texas. Hi, Fammy.
2: Hey, Danny and the D's. How are y'all this morning?
1: Great. Great.
2: Hey. Yeah, first time, long time, about 5'11", a gooey 250. Gooey. Yeah. So a couple of things. I just want to tell you how much I appreciate your show. I'm really calling in about an offer I want to make to Fritzy. If he has any interest in resurrecting his stand-up comedy career.
1: I think you have to have a career before you resurrect
3: it. Wow, that's a nasty shot.
2: Yeah. Well, here's my proposition. So in 2023, my sister passed away, and so my family started a nonprofit foundation that helps folks with income replacement grants when they're going through medical stuff. And so we have this deal called Chuckles at Church Comedy Show. That's our fundraising event. And we've got a comedian out of New Jersey coming in April, and it's on a Saturday, April 10th. And so if Todd thinks he can get some stuff together that in the next 6 months, we'd love to bring him out, put him up, take care of him for the weekend while he's here, and let him open for this other guy that's our headliner.
1: All right, Todd.
3: That's a very flattering offer. The two things I need to do is, one, get over some of my fear and past experiences of not performing well, and number two, just being able to just, again, have the material to be able to do that. But that's not something I would totally say no to. I'd love to get some information if Todd.
1: No, you're not going.
3: I didn't say absolutely no.
1: Don't lead on.
3: It's not a leading on. It's a very flattering offer. It's for a good cause.
1: But I know you, Todd. Fammy, thank you for the offer. It's not going to happen. This is a guy who turned down an opportunity to ride on the Broncos parade float because he couldn't bring his son. He's not coming. But thank you for that opportunity, and good luck with your charitable.
3: That was very sweet. That was a very sweet offer.
1: Yeah, but you're not going to go.
3: Well, I think
1: there.
3: It's during our spring break week, because I'll probably be on vacation with the family, unless we vacation in Texas.
1: Todd, you're not going to BS me. You can BS them, okay?
3: Oh, it's in Jersey. That's not that far from Connecticut.
1: No, like, he was calling from Texas. No, it's Texas. The guy they're bringing in is from Jersey.
3: Oh, so it is in Texas. So I can put on my little country outfit and go to a Denim and Diamonds.
1: Peter King will join us coming up. I'm going in the confessional. 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
1: A lot of times for a pitcher, it's the postseason.
0: Hosted by Dan Patrick and joined by the four Danettes.
1: Yoshinobu Yamamoto, here we go again. Fourth straight playoff start with at least six innings pitched and allowing one run or less. And that ties him for the second longest streak of all time. Curt Schilling did it in six consecutive starts.
0: Bringing you the biggest guests and best interviews in the world of sports.
1: 11 playoff appearances, 10 starts, 8-1 record, 2.14 ERA, 58 strikeouts in 63 innings. And oh, by the way, a World Series MVP on his resume. It's this time of the year where you go, God, is he good? He's the second coming of Pedro Martinez.
0: Broadcasting from the man cave.
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0: This is Dan Patrick.
1: Oh, no doubt, Hall of Famer. Hour two on this Thursday. Dan and the Danettes, Dan Patrick Show. The great Peter King will stop by. Has a new book looking back on his 40 years covering the NFL. He'll join us in studio. Big time actor, filmmaker Ben Affleck will join us in the final hour of the program. 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Football coming up tonight. Buccaneers 8.5-point underdogs at the Cowboys. The over-under for entertainment purposes, 47.5 points. We spent a lot of time first hour talking about baseball. I know I was a get-off-my-lawn guy talking about the fact that all we do is strike out. And the pitching is not that great. It's just the hitting is not great because nobody puts the ball in play. It's not valued, and if you want to labor through what I said in the first hour, go get them. You know, speaking of gambling, I got some information here. The first Sunday of the regular season, just one Sunday in the NFL, how much money do you think was wagered on the NFL between regular betting outlets and prediction market sites? Closest to the hole gets lunch today. Todd, how much money first Sunday of the regular season alone?
3: $76 million.
1: $76 million. All right. Dylan.
4: $11 billion.
1: All right. Marvin.
5: $158 million.
1: All right. Paul.
6: $2.2 billion.
1: $3.5 billion on one day. That's the regular betting outlets and the prediction market site. So that's more than $10 for every single man, woman, and child of any age in the United States.

0: is the stat of the day.
1: That's Michael Bublé, or as my mother-in-law would say, Michael Bubble. More than half of that amount was wagered through prediction markets. That's the wave. That's the next. That's why you see these athletes when somebody goes, why is LeBron working for a prediction market? Well, because they're probably giving him stock options and they're paying him a whole lot of money. And you'll find even more athletes who are getting into the prediction markets. All right, 877-3DP-SHOW, email address dp@danpatrick.com, Twitter handle @DPShow. Yankees get eliminated again. Aaron Boone perhaps on the hot seat again. Brian Cashman, GM, maybe on the hot seat. And maybe the Yankees look at this and go, hey, as long as we're making the postseason, it used to be you got to win. It was World Series or bust. Now, they've been to a World Series, but you can start to hear the frustration. Here's Aaron Judge, who didn't even play in the series, and it starts with the reporter's question.
2: What's your thoughts on how Cash and Hell respond to another year of a championship?
3: We're the Yankees. I feel like they should go all in and do what they need to do and find, if we got holes, if it's finding certain players or personnel, whatever we need, you got to go out there and get it. You know, that's why I signed back here to play with the Yankees, is to fight for a championship every single year and to go all in. That's what I do every offseason, is get ready to, you know, give this team and this city everything I got. So I expect them to do the same.
1: Okay. Now, I don't know what questions were follow-up questions, but I would say, give me examples here. I mean, it's a larger picture here, and it's a vague on purpose. I'm surprised Aaron Judge was even talking because he wasn't playing, but maybe he wanted to say something here. Look, he signed his big contract. He's 34 years of age. He's probably, I don't know how many Yankee Hall of Famers have not won a World Series in their career, but I don't think he's going to win a World Series. And when you think of the World Series, you might look back to last year when he had the error against the Dodgers. Fair or not, but it sounded like a guy who's frustrated that this team, you should get to the postseason. It's what you do when you get to the postseason. That's the difference with the Yankees and any other franchise. Now the Dodgers, it's not getting to the postseason. Now it's not getting to the World Series. It's winning a World Series. Yeah, Paul.
4: The Yankees have won one World Series in the past 26 years. And for any other franchise, they'd be like, sign me up. But they gave Joe Girardi 7 seasons after he won a World Series and they let him go. Aaron Boone's going into season 9.
1: Sunday Night Football, it's week 5, Atlanta. The primetime Falcons take on the Ravens. That'll be on NBC and Peacock, which is where you'll find this program. Also, NBC Sports Now. We say good morning to our radio affiliates around the country. Football tonight, and the Dodgers close out the Braves. Rays close out the Yankees. Brewers close out the Padres. The Guardians stay alive as they beat the White Sox. Poll question from hour one, Dylan. What are we going to go with in hour two?
5: Well, for starters, Dan, who you got tonight, the Bucks or the Cowboys? As we know, this is part of my betting strategy now.
1: All right. We are having a viewing party. Where is that available if people want to watch us watch the game?
5: I think any of the social channels for both DP Takes a Gamble and the Dan Patrick Show.
1: Okay.
5: I'm pretty sure. I'll confirm. Okay. But Instagram, Twitter, you know, YouTube.
1: Okay. We did this a couple of times, usually with a Cowboys game, because Shay is good content. But the entire gambling cast will be there. Some of the backroom guys as well. We'll have an ensemble there watching the game. So you can watch us watch a game and watch me drink tequila and smoke my cigar. Yes, Dylan.
5: What should we do for dinner?
1: I have to have dinner at home with my daughter's boyfriend coming over.
5: Sounds good.
1: But, and I shouldn't say have to. I look forward to having dinner with my daughter and her boyfriend. Yes, Todd.
6: And where are we on the Dan versus Mr. Patrick? I think you said he can call you Dan. Are we in that?
1: No, that would be my daughter's husband.
6: So this is still a Mr. Patrick situation.
1: Yeah, because they're not married.
6: Okay. Oh, you have to be married to get that.
1: Yes.
6: What if it's a serious relationship but no ring yet? It's still Mr. Patrick.
1: What did I
6: just said, look at the clarification.
1: The clarification is married.
6: Okay. That's pretty. Okay. I respect that. You don't need my okay on that.
1: Thank you, Todd.
6: My daughter's boyfriend calls me Todd.
1: Yes, Dylan.
5: Do you want me to come to dinner?
1: No.
5: Do you want to? Would you be hungry for Taco Bell later? Still, you think?
1: Or nope.
5: No.
1: I don't think so. Maybe wings.
5: Oh, just wings, but all right.
1: Yeah, I think my wife's making pesto.
5: Just a bowl of pesto?
1: No, no. She'll have, you know.
5: Pasta?
1: Some shoulder foods there. You know, she'll have some other things.
5: Some shoulder foods?
1: Yeah, I don't know. I just threw that out.
4: You don't care as long as they're slathered with pesto.
1: All I care is how were first bites, you know. That's what I'm going to ask him that.
5: First bites?
1: My daughter's boyfriend.
6: Ugh.
1: Yeah. How were first bites there? What's the poll question for hour two?
5: Well, Marvin sent me one, and it's a Fritzy-inspired poll question. Do you have a problem with the Dodgers celebrating with champagne after winning the NLDS? Yes, celebrate every milestone. Or no, you're expected to win the World Series.
1: I think celebrate the moments. Now, I learned this the hard way, that I didn't celebrate the times when I was at ESPN and all the moments that you could really celebrate. Because you keep thinking and moving forward, moving forward, moving forward. You get a moment, it's a small win, celebrate it. And I think that would be the approach I would have. Yes, celebrate. It is an accomplishment. And the next one you win, celebrate as well. I have no problem with that. Maybe we don't celebrate the small victories as much as we should. Yes, Dylan.
5: Where are you on that being like a bad omen or bad juju? You know, like, oh, we celebrated for the NLDS and then got swept in the NLCS.
1: I don't think if they lose to the Brewers, it'll have anything to do with champagne.
5: No?
1: No. No. I think it'll have to do with, boy, the Brewers are a really good team. And they had home field advantage, and they took advantage of that. Yes, Tom?
6: When the Chiefs were on their run just a couple of years ago, did they, like, go crazy over winning, like, the AFC West or anything like that? I don't know. I'm asking for a friend.
1: Why don't you Google it?
6: And should they?
1: Why don't you check ChatGPT?
6: But should they like break out the champagne and go, yeah, we finished 13-4 and we beat out the Raiders, Chargers, and Broncos with AFC West champ.
1: Yes, Paul.
4: It feels like football doesn't do that celebration spraying stuff that often. I did see someone post on Twitter yesterday, after you win a series, champagne is fine. The champagne room is not fine.
1: Ooh.
4: That's too much celebrating.
1: Yeah. I've never been in the champagne room.
4: It's great. Oh, I'm sorry. What?
1: What? Marvin, have you been in the champagne room?
7: It's a little too expensive in Magic City.
1: Mm. Oh, that's right. I only financed $100, I think, for you and Mario, I think, went in the champagne. That's when we were doing Family Feud. And these guys, it's like 8:30. We just get back from dinner. And they go, you want to go to Magic City? I go, no, I'm going to bed. And they go, well, we got to go to Magic City. I said, all right, here's $100 if you want to get some wings. And you guys stayed there, and you saw some famous people at Magic City.
7: We did. We saw Lil Bow Wow, and Lil Bow Wow's stack of money was ridiculous. And the lady, the bartender was like, yeah, he's super rich. And T-Pain was in there too.
1: Okay.
7: And you saw some big guys, and I was like, those look like either Falcons or Bulldogs.
1: Mm.
7: We couldn't tell the difference.
1: Yes, Todd.
6: I didn't realize you can't negotiate the price of a lap dance, so that was an awkward moment with the bubbles. It's like, why don't we just call it 35? No, it's 70. I'm like, oh, come on, just meet me halfway.
1: Yes, Dylan.
5: Marvin, correct me if I'm wrong. You guys didn't even actually end up getting the wings, did you?
7: We sure did.
5: That's the whole point of going. I mean, a big part.
1: Matt in Ohio. Hi, Matt. What do you have for me today?
8: Hello, guys. How are you?
1: Great, Matt.
8: Good. I just had two things to address. The first was kind of a suggestion about the sticky football situation.
1: Yeah.
8: What I would have done is that same day, just have everybody come in and you give them all a baseball glove and you go out and play a little toss in the back there. And whoever has the most movement, you know, that's your culprit right there. If it's just dropping off the table, then that's what you got.
1: All right. Thank you, Matt. Jeremy in Ohio. Hi, Jeremy.
9: Hey, Dan. Thanks for taking the call. So Todd's last 10 minutes is setting this up great for me. This has to be scripted. I'd like to hire Todd to come to my wife's Christmas party. that we have at our house for about 75 people. I'll fly his wife and himself out there. He doesn't have to prepare anything. He can just come as himself, walk around and talk, because normally everyone's there till about 12:30 in the morning. I figure he can get it wrapped up by 9:30 for me and get everybody out of it. So.
6: It started like it was a compliment. Boy, I walked right into that.
1: Yes, you did, Todd. Thank you, Jeremy. Hank in Philly. Hi, Hank. What do you have for me? Hank? Dylan in Orlando. Hi, Dylan. What do you have for me?
10: Hey, Dan. Good morning, guys.
1: Good morning.
10: Everyone's doing well. I had a Meat Friday suggestion and then a quick little suggestion afterwards. A Meat Friday suggestion based upon the MLB playoffs. A hot dog based upon each advancing team. For the Dodgers, you have a bacon-wrapped salsa dog. For Tampa Bay, you have a Cuban-style sandwich dog. For Milwaukee, you have a beer brat, of course. And if Chicago wins, you do the classic Chicago dog. And if Cleveland wins, you do what's called a Cleveland po' boy, which is coleslaw on top of a kielbasa sausage with french fries. And then I wanted to give a quick little shout-out. Last Thursday, you guys played a Fall Out Boy song after the commercial bumper. And as a big Fall Out Boy fan, I appreciate that. If I can hear any more Fall Out Boy during today's show, I'd really appreciate it. God bless.
1: All right. Thank you. Yeah. Fall Out Boy. Who knew? How many bands where somebody who's not the lead singer he's more famous than the lead singer with Fall Out Boy?
7: Oh, Pete Wentz?
1: Yeah. He's more famous or more well-known than the lead singer. I don't know how many bands where you have somebody who is not the lead singer is more famous. Yes, Paul?
4: You could make the case back in the day, it was close with Eddie Van Halen and David Lee Roth. But how about Metallica? Lars Ulrich is usually the voice and face of the band.
1: I'll give you that.
4: Over the years.
1: Yeah. Yes, Marvin?
7: What about Pete Townsend from The Who?
1: Well, you also had Keith Moon as well when he was alive, and he was a scene. But, yeah, you can make that case, Pete and Roger. Pete did sing, or does sing, write songs. He's written a couple of rock operas. I mean, Pete Townsend, incredibly talented guy. Yes, Dylan?
5: I mean, Led Zeppelin, maybe. Jimmy Page is probably more famous than Robert Plant.
1: No, because you had John Bonham and Jimmy Page who probably canceled each other out because they were both the best at probably what they did. I mean, Bonham's the greatest rock and roll drummer of all time. Page is one of the great rock and roll guitarists. And Plant was an unbelievable frontman. But I would think the image of Led Zeppelin is Robert Plant. Yes, Dylan?
5: What about The Edge over Bono?
1: I would say that, you know, that's like Bird and Magic together. You know?
5: Oh, really?
1: Yes.
5: Wow. All right.
4: Good call.
1: Yeah, you can't talk about one without the other.
5: Yeah, they single-handedly saved rock and roll.
1: We're not doing this today.
5: I shouldn't have done that. That's on me.
1: No, that's cheap. Like, Todd is rubbing off on you.
5: Stop it, Todd.
6: Yeah, it's not a good look, man.
1: You're better than that.
5: I don't think I am.
1: I hope you're better than that. Peter King has a book. Todd finally found it in the man cave, and it's not a memoir. Todd knows everything about this book except for where the book was in the man cave.
6: It was right behind me on top of that barrel all this time. I need some self-awareness. I got to see the surroundings a little more.
1: Really?
6: I've heard that. I've been told that a number of times. Like, you know, it's not all about your laptop and your phone. Look around a little bit.
1: Now you're going to get self-aware.
6: It took me a while to figure out the importance of that.
1: Okay. Peter King will do some storytelling coming up next. And an hour from now, Ben Affleck will join us as well. Take a break. Back after this.

0: 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Well, it's not. It gets a lot better than that. Right, Todd? 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
1: Much better.
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16: The Brewers are moving on to the National League Championship Series as they beat the Padres 3-1 last night in San Diego. It's Milwaukee's first road playoff win since 2018. The Brewers' bullpen threw a combined 5 innings of no-hit ball. Milwaukee will host the Dodgers in Game 1 of the NLCS on Sunday. In the American League, the Rays completed the sweep of the Yankees as Tampa Bay beat New York 4-3. Tampa Bay will take on the winner of Cleveland and Chicago in Game 1 of the ALCS on Sunday. Later tonight, those White Sox and Guardians will meet in Game 4 of their American League Division Series. First pitch is at 6 o'clock. The White Sox lead the series 2-1. And the Mammoth are back in action tonight as they visit the Bruins in Boston. The puck drops at 5 o'clock. 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
0: We were wondering out loud, how many bands do you have where the lead singer is not the most famous person in the band? And we mentioned Fall Out Boy with Pete Wentz. And then is it Patrick Stump? Is he the lead singer for Fall Out Boy? Angus Young with AC/DC?
17: Sure.
0: Lead singer is Robert Johnston?
17: Yes.
0: That sound right?
17: Second lead singer.
0: I saw AC/DC when Bon Scott was with them. Yes, Marvin.
18: What about Slash from Guns N' Roses?
0: Up there with Axl Rose. Yes, I would say that. Any other bands that we're missing? Yes, Paul?
17: Flea, Red Hot Chili Peppers.
0: Anthony Kiedis, Red Hot Chili Peppers. All right. You got another one?
17: Last one, Deeper Cut, Rage Against the Machine, Tom Morello, the guitarist. Kind of the voice and face of the band.
19: That's a good one.
0: Yeah, because I don't know the name of the lead singer.
17: Zach DeRocca, I think.
0: Okay, yeah.
17: He's good.
0: Bloop. Peter King, Hall of Fame writer, and he's got a book chronicling over 40 years. Monday Morning Quarterback, Football Morning in America, and the book is called The Game. And it is official release date next Tuesday, October 13th. Peter King joins us in studio. What do you miss most about weekends now?
20: Not a lot, really, Dan.
0: Could you pull the microphone over to you?
20: There
0: you
20: go. Not a lot, really, Dan. I spend my Sundays with Scott Hansen. You know, I love the Red Zone. And it used to be, even if I was home, I would a lot of times be concentrating like on one game. But most Sundays I was at a game over the years. And I kind of like just experiencing every game and watching Red Zone. Now, the other day I watched Kansas City, Vegas, because I really wanted to see, are the Raiders any good?
0: Yeah.
20: And they are good.
0: Yeah.
20: They're really good. I think they might really be good. Most Sundays I spend 6.5 hours watching all the games. And then with the night game, I usually stay up and watch it, or I go to bed and figure things out the next day. But I just stopped liking staying up until 4:45 a.m. It stopped liking is a very ameliorative term. I detested it after a while.
0: Give me the most influential person in the NFL the last 40 years.
20: The most influential single person, I would say, is Paul Tagliabue. And that is an upset to me because a lot of people would be very, very surprised at that. You got to remember, when Pete Rozelle resigned in 1989, as I write in the book, I think Pete Rozelle stayed too long at the party. He's viewed as the greatest commissioner in any sport ever, and he probably is. But he worked for 29 years. His last 7 years, he had 2 strikes, and he lost a gigantic case to Al Davis in the Raider lawsuit. And Paul Tagliabue, you know, set the stage in his 17 years. He made, I mean, he was forced into free agency by Judge David Doty in 1993 with Reggie White. But free agency gave the NFL a hot stove league, which it never had before. And then they continued. They founded the, he founded the NFL Network, and they needed programming, so they put the combine on. And the combine became a big, big deal. The draft became a big, big deal. For, you know, he was the first one, Tagliabue, to say, yeah, let's play games internationally, though they were only preseason games. So, I mean, I just, I think he probably did the most for the long-term future and present of the game of anybody in the last 40 years.
0: Was there a year, when you go back through 40 years, the toughest year to write about or chapter in the book was what?
20: I would say the toughest year would have been the year that I wrote about Ann McKee, who I think is the conscience of the NFL. She's the big CTE doctor who, when in 2010, when James Harrison was being quite a violent player in the game and the NFL was starting to come down on teams, I went to visit Ann McKee in her office in Baltimore, and she showed me Lou Kriegmer's brain tissue. He was died severely demented. And she was in the process of finding out how many people who, you know, had CTE, you know, when they died. And obviously, you know, you can only diagnose that post death. But I think the reason that that was hard is that you're kind of also trying to predict the future. I went back to visit her a year ago to write about for the book. And I think it was difficult because we don't know everything about what the future holds. It's one of the reasons, Dan, why I'm so adamant the NFL is making a huge mistake if it wants to go to 18 games. To add more and more plays, you know, I write in the book that, you know, if you look at a player today basically is playing a good 500 more snaps per year than a player played 50 years ago. And so, you know, assuming that maybe the player plays a playoff game or two, there's more games, the games are, there are more plays in a game. I don't know. To me, I think the NFL's playing with fire if they go to 18 games. I don't like it at all.
0: What was your favorite story that you tell?
20: Probably the story about Paul Tagliabue in 2001. When I went to visit him for Sports Illustrated 5 days after the towers fell in New York City, Paul Tagliabue started crying when he was talking about what was going on. And I didn't find out until 5 months, 4 or 5 months before his death, when I interviewed him for this book, why he was so emotional and why he was so worried after 9/11. And that is because when he got out of Georgetown Law School, Dan, he became a lawyer for the Defense Department, and he was involved in a project about how possible it would be for a foreign adversary to introduce a nuclear device into the United States and blow it up. And the answer was not very hard. And he was worried, as was Mayor Giuliani, as were other leaders in the U.S., that there was another attack coming. And Tagliabue legitimately worried that it could be a nuclear attack. And that's why he was so emotional at that time. That was interesting. But in a football sense, the most interesting thing, I think, is the reporting I did on the end of the Bill Walsh era in San Francisco. I had always heard and wanted to look into that Bill Walsh was cracking that last year in 1988. They won the Super Bowl, but...
0: What do you mean cracking?
20: Mentally, he was really having some unstable moments. Twice during the course of that year, they were going down the tubes, and, you know, they were losing. They blew a 21-point lead at the Cardinals in Arizona, and... they thought, Carmen Policy said, the president of the team at the time, told me, said, I thought our dynasty was dissolving before our eyes. Bill Walsh twice cried in the kitchen of Eddie DeBartolo in Menlo Park, California, because he just could not take not succeeding. He couldn't take failure. And there were a lot of other things that were happening at that time. And I am amazed. And when you read this chapter, you will be amazed that the 49ers recovered and ended up winning the Super Bowl that year. Amazed.
0: We're talking to Peter King, Pro Football Hall of Fame writer's wing. And the new book, The Game, you got personal stories here, and you go through 40 years plus. The official release date is next Tuesday, October 13th. Is the game of football better now?
20: Oh, I think it's fantastic. I do think it's better now. In part, Dan, because the people who are in this game and who choreograph this game, the coaches, the play callers on both sides of the ball, are smarter than they ever have been. And they have more tools at their disposal to be smart. You know, I think Andy Reid is a singular, not necessarily a singular, I think he's a singular talent in his for his entire career. And there are people like Ben Johnson and Kyle Shanahan and Sean McVay who are doing a lot of the things that Andy Reid does. But, I mean, Andy Reid, I wrote about him pulling out a play from an Ivy League football game between Penn and Columbia in the 40s and using it against Bill Belichick in, I forget, 22 or 23 to score a touchdown because the Patriots were all looking around. Why is Mahomes in a three-point stance? We've never seen this before. And before they could figure out what's going on, Jerick McKinnon flips a ball to Rashee Rice for a touchdown. So the element of surprise, the brainiac stuff. Read my chapter about what Sean Payton does with the Denver Broncos on Saturday. They have a variety show inside their team meeting room on Saturday. The guys love coming to work out there. And I just, learning is different, Dan. You know, Sean Payton, he's got a great line. He said, I bet if you asked a second grade teacher, does she teach the same as she did 20 years ago? She'll say no. And it's the exact same with us.
0: Most underrated player you covered in 40 years?
20: Steve Tasker, the special teams player for the Buffalo Bills. Unfortunately, I don't think he'll ever truly get his due. Bruce DeHaven, the special teams coach of the Bills, once gave me a VHS tape. And he said, here, I know I'd love to see you advocate for Steve for the Pro Football Hall of Fame, which I did and never worked. But I'd love to see you advocate. These are 10 plays from our Super Bowl era, from our era of greatness, where these 10 plays were the most important plays in the games that we won in seasons that we got to the Super Bowl. And every one of them, a block kick, a flying tackle out of nowhere, whatever. And Steve Tasker, because special teams, Devin Hester, because he was a great return man, he deserves to be in the Hall of Fame. But I think that special teams have become so important that great players like Matthew Slater and Steve Tasker should get their due in Canton and probably never will.
0: I'm now on a campaign. Mike Shanahan is not in the Hall of Fame.
20: I think it's ridiculous.
0: Like this to me, look, I know it's a hard job voting for the Hall of Fame. How do you not put in the guy who might have the best coaching tree or one of the best coaching trees and success in the history of the sport?
20: Yeah, I totally agree. Now, I'm not a voter anymore. When I was a voter, I staunchly advocated for Shanahan. And I'd tell them some stories about the game. About Shanahan, but I got one particular story that should let you know about him. Remember the Green Bay-Denver Super Bowl, Holmgren versus Shanahan. And the Green Bay-Denver Super Bowl, the Packers were, I think, 11-point favorites in that game, but they were major, major favorites in that game. And Mike Shanahan came in and he told his team, he said, listen, the most dangerous player in this, most dangerous opponent in this game, and he's got guys who are thinking, well, he's going to say Favre. Well, he's going to say Reggie White. The most dangerous player in this game, our opponent, is Leroy Butler. And here's what he does when he comes down in the box. Here's how he impacts the game. Here's this. We are going to take Leroy Butler out of the game. And the way we're going to do it is, Shannon Sharp, you are going to split out as a wide receiver. And you're going to be split from the formation for the vast majority of this game. And when we do this, you are going to draw the most dangerous box player that we face. You're going to take him away. And so that's why they had the success they had in that game. And when John Elway and Shanahan, they haven't always been the best of friends. And when John Elway tells me that, you know, Mike Shanahan far and away was the major reason we won that Super Bowl, that says something to me. And the other, you talk about his coaching tree. I mean, all you have to think of is that he was the biggest influence on Sean McVay. He's the biggest influence on Kyle Shanahan. Those are two of the three best football coaches in the NFL right now, along with Andy Reid. Ben Johnson probably will be, but as of right now, those are the three big guys. He was the mentor to two of them. Plus, you know, he beat Holmgren in that head-to-head Super Bowl. He won two Super Bowls. He's got how many more wins than Bill Cowher and so many more of these guys who are in the Hall of Fame. I'm depressed by it, and I'm not real happy with the Hall and what they've done recently in limiting the number of people voting. The fact that Rick Gosselin is not a voter anymore is ridiculous. The best voter I've seen in my 32 years on the committee.
0: You rank quarterbacks. You look at all-time quarterbacks, but you're starting your team with any quarterback.
20: In history?
0: Yeah.
20: Well, I might take Mahomes now, but it's hard to pick against Brady. The only reason why I would take Mahomes is that he can get out of harm's way, and he can do so many things on the run. And look, I think he is so fabulous, and he's the heir to Brady mentally.
0: But wasn't Rodgers here before Mahomes?
20: Yeah, but I just think Mahomes has something in his head. Can I tell you a quick story about Mahomes?
0: Okay.
20: I knew I wanted to write a chapter in my book about the Mahomes-Reed relationship. It's the best relationship I have ever seen concerning the two most important people in a franchise. I went to training camp in 2025. I'm in St. Joseph, Missouri. It's 98 degrees. It's so humid. You can see fish swimming through the air. It's just a ridiculously oppressive day. They're on a 16-play drive down the field. Andy Reid uses camp to basically toughen up his team and to get them really, really tired. And in the course of this drive, Mahomes has the offense down at the 10-yard line, and all of a sudden he's calling a play, and he looks over, and Rashee Rice is kneeling on the ground, puking his guts out. And Mahomes does not say, "Oh, geez, Rashee, hey, come on, you okay, you okay?" He says, "Get another guy." And that's who Patrick Mahomes is. He is Andy Reid's guy on the field, who representative on the field, and he's a perfect, he does everything that you'd want your franchise player and your quarterback to do. I'm not saying he's the only one. I'm saying that he is a guy who is the perfect representative of everything you would want your franchise player to be.
0: The book is The Game. If you're going to pick it up, you're going to spend time, because there's a lot in here. And, you know, all the years that we've known each other and all the contributions, I'm happy for you that, you know, walking away from this, I didn't know how that hard that was going to be for you, but it seems like you found peace with who you are and where you are in life. Any advice for me when I try to do this in a couple of years?
20: Dan, look, you know, look, I don't know what the future holds. My wife and I are going to move out west in the new year to be closer to grandchildren and all that. And I don't really know what the answer is, but I do agree with you. You want to have some sort of purpose in life. You want to be able to do something. for the last 18 months, my purpose has been this,
0: yeah.
20: You know, and I loved every second of it. I really did, because going back and finding out why Reggie White really went to the Green Bay Packers. I didn't know. You didn't know. Now you'll know. I mean, and there are a lot of stories like that. How does Nick Foles beat Tom Brady in the great Belichick? I mean, who the hell is Nick Foles? But there are just so many things that I had curiosity about, and I'm going to continue to have curiosity about things in life. What I'll do, I don't know. But, Dan, you know what? You were not put on this planet to do one thing in your life. You were not put on this planet to work at ESPN until they put you in the ground. I'm just telling you, I know you a little bit, and I know that you do not want to do one thing in life. Okay, I just know that. And I don't want to do one thing in life either. What I'm going to do, I don't have any idea, but I'll have fun looking around for it.
0: Congrats on the book, Pete. Good luck with that. Safe travels. We'll come back with your phone calls. Ben Affleck joins us next hour. Back after this.

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11: The Brewers are moving on to the National League Championship Series as they beat the Padres 3-1 last night in San Diego. It's Milwaukee's first road playoff win since 2018. The Brewers' bullpen threw a combined 5 innings of no-hit ball. Milwaukee will host the Dodgers in Game 1 of the NLCS on Sunday. In the American League, the Rays completed the sweep of the Yankees as Tampa Bay beat New York 4-3. Tampa Bay will take on the winner of Cleveland and Chicago in Game 1 of the ALCS on Sunday. Later tonight, those White Sox and Guardians will meet in Game 4 of their American League Division Series. First pitch is at 6 o'clock. The White Sox lead the series 2-1. And the Mammoth are back in action tonight as they visit the Bruins in Boston. The puck drops at 5 o'clock. 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
0: 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Fun to be around Pete. He's got so many stories, and he had so much access back then with Sports Illustrated, when Sports Illustrated was a must read. And Peter was chronicling the NFL and got a chance to get in the inner circle to be able to talk to these players. And the key is getting them to share. And that's what Peter was able to do. He got them to share stories. Ryan in Wisconsin. Hi, Ryan. What do you have for me today?
13: Hey, guys. Hey, I 5'11", slimmed down to a 177. As far as that band thing goes, I think Tommy Lee over Vince Neil, which is impressive because he's a drummer.
0: Yep.
13: But hey, I just wanted to say, during that Yankees game, I had a flashback to the Jeff Mayer home run, which was almost 30 years to the day. That was October 9th, yep. 1996, where they called it a home run. So, I started having some trauma there, but then I realized, wait, we have replay. So call it karmic retribution, call it what you will. But to all the Yankees fans, I'm going to quote Nelson from The Simpsons. Ha ha.
0: All right, Ryan, thank you. Sounds like a Brewers fan there. But, yeah, the Jeffrey Mayer, that was an out. That would have been an out. This was not a home run. Volpe's, you know, here's how it sounded, Yankees Radio Network. It would have hit the wall, but it wouldn't have been a home run.

0: a home run. This will be a crew chief review.
1: Here we go.
0: After review, we have spectator interference. In addition, the left fielder would not have made the catch. Therefore, we have one run scoring, and the batter runner is placed at second base.
2: Okay. They made the right call. Replay, change the game. But that didn't change the series because the Yankees did not perform. I'm going to give credit to the Rays. The Rays did little things there. The Yankees tried to do big things, and they failed. Justin in Utah. Hi, Justin. What do you have for me today?
3: Hey, Dan. Good morning. 5'11", 250. I met the Colin months ago about this. Like, I used to think Todd was just, you know, there's no way he's really like this outside of these 3 hours. Like, but I binged three episodes of the Toddcast, which I do not recommend people do. And I'm kind of to the point now where I wonder if you guys need to be in the chair with Dylan, because now I'm kind of wondering how you guys can put up with it.
2: Thank you. Were you entertained by the podcast, Justin?
3: Oh, it is very entertaining, but it I would not recommend listening to it consecutively. It is very difficult to consume all at once.
2: Okay. So. Yeah, because I get criticized because people think that I pick on Todd. I've been consistent with Todd since I've known him, and I've worked with him for 25 years. I give advice. He doesn't take advice. I try to help him help himself. He doesn't listen. But he is integral to this show. Maybe the most important person on the air on this show. But that's who he is. When he leaves here, it's not like he changes into something different. This is who he is. But I've embraced that. Be the death of me, but I've embraced it. Lead me to a quicker retirement, but I've embraced it. Dylan in the confessional. Final hour. 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
1: A lot of times for a pitcher, it's the postseason.
0: Hosted by Dan Patrick and joined by the four Danettes.
1: Yoshinobu Yamamoto, here we go again. Fourth straight playoff start with at least six innings pitched and allowing one run or less. And that ties him for the second longest streak of all time. Curt Schilling did it in six consecutive starts.
0: Bringing you the biggest guests and best interviews in the world of sports.
1: 11 playoff appearances, 10 starts, 8-1 record, 2.14 ERA, 58 strikeouts in 63 innings. And oh, by the way, a World Series MVP on his resume. It's this time of the year where you go, God, is he good? He's the second coming of Pedro Martinez.
0: Broadcasting from the man cave.
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1: Oh, no doubt, Hall of Famer. Final hour on this Thursday. Big-time actor, filmmaker Ben Affleck will stop by in about 20 minutes from now. Your phone call is always welcome, 877-3DP-SHOW. We say good morning if you're watching the show on Peacock, NBC Sports Now, or radio affiliates around the country. The Minister of Humor, Fritzy in the back row with Dylan, his enabler. Also Marvin up front, Big Day Ray, who's also part of the gambling podcast, in Paulie's chair as he prepares with Andrew Perloff for Not So Fast. That comes up in an hour from now on NBC Sports Now and Peacock. Dylan, poll question for the final hour of the program, and let's recap what we've covered the first 2 hours.
3: Well, for starters, Dan, who you got tonight, Buccaneers or Cowboys? 85% of the people are saying the Cowboys.
1: Now, you're just saying winning, not with the point spread.
3: So I'm kind of using both, kind of conditionally, but I'll be taking the point spread and the money line for the Buccaneers.
1: Okay.
3: And take the 8.5.
1: All right.
3: And them to win straight up.
1: All right. And then what's the poll question for the final hour of the program?
3: So Todd sent me one. Also, for reference, the poll question bets are 3-2 on the season now. So we're in the black.
1: Okay. Yeah, you've done really well. Surprisingly well.
3: Yeah. Surprisingly.
1: The latest episode of the Gambling Podcast will be coming up after the show, available at danpatrick.com. All right. Final hour.
3: So this is from Todd.
1: Yeah.
3: Off of, I assume, Ben Affleck being on. If you dated an actor, would you always wonder if their feelings were genuine or if they were acting? I didn't think of that, but yes, that would be a concern. Or no, I can tell the difference between real and fake emotions.
1: But if you're married to an actor, shouldn't they be able to tell if you're acting? So Ben was married to Jennifer Garner. Shouldn't she be able to tell if he's acting or not, Todd?
4: You would think. But in general, if you're marrying someone and you're not in the business, I didn't want to make the question long or overthought. But I thought that was kind of fun with Affleck coming up. Like, is he really, when he says he loves me like that, he may be tapping into one of his acting techniques.
1: Should I be able to ask him that question, or should I let you ask Ben Affleck that question?
4: I'm happy to ask it.
1: All right. Do you also want to bring up that you don't like Sandra Bullock?
4: Does he have any kind of relation? I don't know what his background is with Sandra Bullock, where he'd get super offended, but I'm not shy about that either.
1: Have you seen the clips from Michael Douglas, his memoir? Man, he names names. And I don't know how Catherine Zeta-Jones is taking this, because now I know it's part of his history, but I think it's called What a Wild Ride. But Michael Douglas is dishing on people he liked, didn't like, worked with, slept with. It's pretty wild. I would never do a memoir. Not that anybody's asking for it, but I would never do that. I always say, whenever something comes up, I always say to the big German, that'll be in the book that I don't write. Yes, Dylan.
3: I don't know that I would like remember enough important details to cobble together an entire book. You know, if someone's like, sit down there and write your life.
1: Yeah, but then who is going to argue against you to say, no, you didn't get that right?
3: No one. It's a perfect crime.
1: The older I get, the better I was.
3: Yeah.
1: Yeah. Saturday, we got a doubleheader on NBC and Peacock. Stanford takes on Notre Dame at 3:30. Then it's the whiteout game. It's USC with Penn State in primetime. Is this the game that Penn State wins? Marvin?
5: The answer is no.
1: I don't know.
5: Whiteout games, they always get smacked.
3: Yeah, that's true.
5: Always.
1: But that was James Franklin.
5: And also Joe Paterno. They had a whiteout game against Miami, and Miami, that was a mollywhopping of all mollywhoppings.
1: That was a blackout game. It was all said and done. That's a blackout game. But Penn State and USC in primetime. Yes, Ray.
2: Penn State is favored in that game. 1.5 to USC.
1: See?
2: It's a ratty line.
1: Uh-huh.
3: Trap incoming.
1: Is it a trap or a double trap game? Who does USC have after Penn State?
3: I think that's a don't bet game.
2: They play Wisconsin.
1: Oh, okay. But Wisconsin did beat Penn State. The new and improved Wisconsin Badgers. Let's see. Hank in Philly. We'll try this again. Hank, welcome back.
6: Dan, thanks for taking my call. I'm off mute now. I appreciate that. Hey, 6'1 and a shrinking-ish 233. The offensive line in Philly, 2 years ago, they had an amazing offensive line. They won the Super Bowl. Starters all the way through from game one to the Super Bowl. And now they only have one of those guys left. I feel like they really cannot, well, I know they can't push people around like they used to, but they think they still can. Dominique Foxworth on the mothership mentioned them having a identity crisis. So, and they also lost Jeff Statlin last year, their amazing offensive line coach. And Dan, I just had a bone to pick with you.
1: Oh.
6: I was auditioning in my dream to be a Danette. And you were really rude to me, like telling me to get my head out of my, and because I was nervous and I wasn't talking enough. So if you could, if you see me in your dreams, if you could just apologize to me so we're good on that side of things, I'd appreciate it.
1: All right. Let's see. Let me remind myself, say nice things to Hank in my dream. Okay. So when I wake up and I'm talking in my sleep and my wife goes, who's Hank? Oh, it's Hank in Philadelphia. You were saying nice things about him. Yeah. Yeah, I was mean to him in a previous dream. Dodgers close out the Braves. They got the Brewers coming up. The Rays are waiting to see who they face, the Guardians or the White Sox. Buccaneers at the Cowboys. Cowboys are favored by 8.5. I don't know if this is true, but this did stand out to me. So follow along if you can. Five teams are 0-4. Dolphins, Chargers, Texans, Titans, Buccaneers. I'm looking at these teams that have suspect records. The Dolphins, they're struggling. Their head coach is a defensive coordinator, Jeff Hafley. So the defensive-minded head coach, former DC. The Titans, Robert Saleh, defensive-minded head coach, they're 0-4. DeMeco Ryans, Texans, defensive-minded head coach. Todd Bowles, defensive-minded head coach with the Buccaneers, 0-4. The Jets, Aaron Glenn, defensive-minded head coach, 1-3. The Commanders, Dan Quinn, defensive-minded head coach, 1-3. Now, you do have Vrabel at 2-2 with the Patriots. Mike McDonald, 3-1 with Seattle. The Ravens, Jesse Minter at 3-1. But I don't know if this is a trend. All the different offensive and defensive coordinators. But you would think the defense is usually ahead of the offense early in the season. But these are defensive-minded head coaches who are underperforming right now. Bobby in Alabama. Hi, Bobby. What do you have for me today?
7: Dan, how you doing?
1: Great.
7: Hey, listen, just real quick. Well, let's see here. 6'1", 225. I wanted to thank you, first off, for so many years. I mean, I feel like I've grown up with you, and I just wanted to thank you and all the Danettes, but going back to the old boxing days and everything else when I was a kid, and I just got so many fond memories and wish the show could go on forever. But anyways, having said that, I ran across a trading card online, and I didn't know if you had it or not. It's actually of you and your wife. I think it's from the early 90s, and I thought if you didn't have it, I'd buy it and send it to you.
1: Bobby, I do have that. I have a few of those. They were printed without my permission, and which, you know, they can do that with me, but I didn't want my wife on that trading card. They also had me going to, I think, the University of Toledo, so they didn't even have any of the information right. But you don't have to send it to me, but thank you for the offer there. John in Sacramento. Hi, John. What do you have for me?
8: How are you, Dan? Thanks for taking my call.
1: Yep.
8: 6'2". Soft, 233 again.
1: Soft.
8: Hey, I just wanted to say, I echo those sentiments, man. I wish you could stay on forever as well. And you got a great guest coming up. I wanted to call and tell you a chance I had to meet him in UAE back when I was in the Air Force. He came out on Christmas Day. to say hi and meet all the troops and everything. And I can't say enough good things about him. He gave us his time, signed my shirt. We joked. Just a great guy. And then one last thing. Todd's rambling. It's becoming a little excessive lately. And I'd like to hear that gong a little bit more. Could we knock the dust off that thing?
1: All right. Well, thank you, John. Let me see. I got the gong. Still works. Todd gets sensitive when I do that. He goes, do you really need to do that? I go, Todd, it's just content.
4: I take that over the code of silence because I get feel very trapped when that it comes. I feel like I'm stuck in the elevator. Oh, or something.
3: Probably should have said that.
1: Yeah, there you go. There's your cone of silence if you're watching on Peacock, NBC Sports Now.
4: I really can't stay under this one in about 30, 40 seconds.
1: Zach in Knoxville. Hi, Zach. What do you have for me today?
9: Hey, DP. Thanks for taking my call. Great interview with Peter King. And just want to say that two of my least favorite words in sports are exit velocity. But I just wanted to get your opinion on how Stephen A. Smith addressed the Lane Johnson situation. And I've always appreciated how open and honest you've been about things that you've gone through. So just wanted to know if you had any takes on that.
1: I didn't watch First Take. I don't watch First Take, but I do see social media clips. I like when Mad Dog's on there, but I'm not watching it because First Take is on when we're on. And I want to be fair to Stephen A. Smith, okay? I don't have any of his sound bites, any of his answers when he's talking about Lane Johnson suddenly retiring from the Eagles. I want to be fair in context of what he was saying. He came off to me as very flippant, and it felt like he was joking that Lane Johnson is going to retire now that the Eagles aren't playing well, the offensive line is banged up, and the fact that he was saying mental health. To me, I saw the clip, and I was more disappointed in the people on the set. You're hearing this. You should call him out on this. And then Stephen A. put it on the audience. Hey, you're the one that may have misconstrued this. No, you didn't put it in the correct context, or maybe you did, and you're wrong in what you did and how you were very, very flippant about Lane Johnson's mental health condition. Don't joke about that. I would say you're better. I don't know if you are. You know, you want clicks? Great. You're going to make fun of Lane Johnson. But, I mean, I want to watch the whole thing in context. But you can't joke about mental health, not with somebody who has talked about mental health. And if that's his reason, that's his reason. And yes, does it sound abrupt that you're going to all of a sudden walk away an hour before the start of the game, you're going to retire? But who knows what mental health can be abrupt. You see people who take their lives because of mental health. And you go, what were you thinking? I just saw you an hour earlier. I'm just disappointed. You got a platform. Use the platform not to belittle somebody who says, hey, mental health issues. And then come back and blame it on your audience that you're the ones who didn't understand what I was trying to say. And I think he walked it back a little bit. And I think one member of the panel said something or acted like, wait, what are you saying? Somebody said, I think, I agree. Now, once again, I'm going by what I saw, and I didn't think I'd be talking about it. I don't want to talk about other shows. But mental health, what are we doing? You want to talk about the Eagles' offensive line? Talk about the Eagles' offensive line. Talk about moving forward and mental health and football, and you're going to question that? He could have come up with a lot of other excuses. He could have said, I just can't get healthy enough. Would you have ridiculed him if he couldn't get healthy enough? But you thought the timing of this, oh, okay, team's not good, and you're bailing on your team. This was going to be his last year. There were questions in preseason if he was going to be able to play. He's a future Hall of Famer. And you're going to belittle him? And then blame us because you're the one that didn't portray this, present this in the way that you should have, if that's what you were trying to do? I still don't know what you were trying to do. Talk about the Eagles' offensive line. That's all. Don't talk about somebody's mental health. Take a break. Ben Affleck joins us next. 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
17: The Brewers are moving on to the National League Championship Series as they beat the Padres 3-1 last night in San Diego. It's Milwaukee's first road playoff win since 2018. The Brewers bullpen threw a combined 5 innings of no-hit ball. Milwaukee will host the Dodgers in Game 1 of the NLCS on Sunday. In the American League, the Rays completed the sweep of the Yankees as Tampa Bay beat New York 4-3. Tampa Bay will take on the winner of Cleveland and Chicago in Game 1 of the ALCS on Sunday. Later tonight, those White Sox and Guardians will meet in Game 4 of their American League Division Series. First pitch is at 6 o'clock. The White Sox lead the series 2-1. And the Mammoth are back in action tonight as they visit the Bruins in Boston. The puck drops at 5 o'clock. 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

0: What do you got going on here, Marvin?
1: Ben Affleck, Kendrick Lamar fan. So I wanted to just show some love.
0: Oh, but I didn't know that.
1: We learn something new every day.
0: All right. Well, thank you. Ben Affleck, big-time actor, filmmaker, screenwriter. He's got awards. He's got a new movie coming out. All right, I'm gonna do my voice here, Ben. All right? All right. When their son is kidnapped, L.A. mayoral candidate Mark Kimball. Damn it. 3, 2, 1. When their son is kidnapped, L.A. mayoral candidate Mark Kimball, played by Ben Affleck, and his wife, played by Kerry Washington, find themselves drawn into a web of deception. As they scramble to raise the ransom payment, they're forced to make choices and reveal secrets that could tear their world apart. Animals, Netflix, tomorrow.
2: Wow.
0: Thank you.
2: I mean, you could have had a career doing voiceovers for trailers, sir.
0: Thank you. Thank you. Who was it? Don LaFontaine? Wasn't he the famous guy that did?
2: Was that in a world?
0: In a world.
2: It's always in a world.
0: I don't know how you come up with a line, but it's such a great line for a trailer. In a world.
2: And they stuck with it. Didn't matter what the movie was. It was going to be in a world. And you could bet almost any story you could probably realistically imagine. It does take place in a world. So
3: in a world where people are more or less like we are now. You know, it didn't matter. You just had to be in a world.
0: How tough is it to come up with a trailer that's going to grab people? I don't know the challenge of doing that because we tend to focus on everything else.
2: It's an art form. I got to tell you, there's a woman named Jennifer Horvath who I think is the best at this in the world. And as a result, we at RS Equity hired her because I think she's just a genius. And it is its own art form. And there are other directors who J.J. Abrams or Zack Snyder, people that borrow her and that want to use her because she's really, really great. But it really is its own art form. In fact, she's so good, she cut a sort of a campaign commercial for my character in this movie. And me and the other two editors, who are quite esteemed film editors, we all watched it and we're like, oh, there's our first 15 minutes of our movie just turned into 2.5 minutes. She's really, really gifted. It's its own talent, and there's a whole set of tricks and moves, but it's just a real, like, communicating, you know, what's interesting about a story in 2 minutes, 2.5 minutes is amazing to watch people that do it well.
0: The challenge of giving a different spin on a child kidnapped ransom movie, how tough was that?
2: You know, It would be tough if I felt like that was the story, right? Like, my view is that, you know, I've always kind of taken this approach, is that, like, certain genres and genre conventions are really good ways to kind of invite the audience into the movie. They're a shorthand to kind of communicate, hey, look, here's a movie about, you know, like people that are robbing banks or some hostages that are taken, you know, overseas or something. And then, you know, when you've developed that sort of plot, that front brain engagement and that urgency, you can kind of sneak in and populate the movie with the thematic stuff that I think is more interesting. There's only so many sort of plots and devices, and within genres, you can, like, genres are quite helpful. It doesn't mean it has to be obvious, but it does mean it gives the audience a sort of a context, and they'll have conventions. You can hew to the conventions, you can subvert the conventions, but what it really does is engage the front brain and allow that sort of the subconscious to absorb the thematic stuff. So really, while this is a, you know, on the surface, a movie about kidnapping, you know, underneath, it's a movie about, in my opinion, like, the sort of advertised morality that we're asked to live with, and sometimes the dissonance between that and who we discover we really are in very urgent situations. And as that theme relates to marriage, you know, who are we in our marriage? How honest are we? How real are we? How real is one expected to be? It's really about a marriage where these two people don't really discover who the other person is until they're about to get a divorce. And when they feel comfortable actually being themselves because they have nothing to lose any longer, which I think is kind of an interesting and provocative proposition, and was the theme that I was principally interested in exploring.
0: How quickly did your ex-wife turn you down for the role that Kerry Washington plays in the movie?
2: Pretty quickly. She's as is often the case, she's wiser than I am, and she She I mean, I didn't expect her to want to do it once the movie sort of went away the first time. And when I was resuscitating it, I said, hey, look, I'm actually going to go ahead and make this movie. I've got a kind of a different idea about what I want to do it about. And she said, well, it sounds great, but you're going to have to find someone else to play your wife. And I said, yeah, I thought you'd probably feel that way. but one day I do look, I think she's right. You know, you can't ask the audience. If you're going to have baggage with your performers, it needs to work in favor of the story. You don't want it to run counter to it. You don't want the audience to come with a bunch of assumptions and then be distracted by what those assumptions are. But nonetheless, I would love to work with her. I think she's an extraordinary actress. And, you know, it's the reason I want to work with Matt as well. When you, beside him being, you know, so gifted, it's that, like, when you know somebody really well, you kind of feel like you know aspects of them that they haven't yet mined or explored or shown to the world. And I thought, you know, selfishly as a director, I could bring those out, but next time.
0: The movie Animals comes to Netflix tomorrow, October 9th. Speaking of Matt Damon, but between you two, who was the better athlete growing up?
2: Well, I mean, I'm sure Matt would say it was him, but he'd have to confront the fact that when you're bigger and stronger, I mean, let's face it, you know, it's not like he could get a shot off against me. Matt's the kind of guy who would just always call the foul. You know what I mean? I'm like, no, I was a clean block, sir. I don't, but Matt was a good, you got to remember, Matt's 2 years older than I am. So when we were kids, 2 years is a big difference. You know what I mean? Like in Little League. And then even so, it took a while for me to catch up to him in terms of like physicality, but I'd be lying if I said Matt wasn't a pretty good athlete because he is.
0: Tougher to sneak into Fenway or Old Boston Garden?
2: Well, I think it's probably what is tougher to sneak into the Old Garden just because it's a little bit less porous. Although the Old Garden, you know, they weren't quite so rigorous with like checking your tickets and your seats. I mean, and by the way, when I was a kid. Yeah, this was the 80s, right? I mean, it was next to impossible. You could get I'd get a $3 bleacher seat at Fenway any day of the week. Tickets at Fenway were available. Red Sox, you know, we had Dennis Eckersley as a starter, you know, losing games. We had, we had a decent team. We had Jim Rice, we had Fred Lynn, we had Roger Clemens. We got to the World Series in 1986, but that was kind of it. And in the early 80s, they were just a perennial, you know, third, fourth place team, whereas the Celtics, obviously, and you know, we got Larry Bird and Kevin McHale and Rob Parrish, Dennis Johnson in 1981, obviously, you know, won, and then again in 84 and 86. So getting tickets to the Celtics was next to impossible. I had a friend who had one quarter of season tickets obstructed view. And in the Old Garden, there were a lot of those seats, which just meant you were literally staring at a pole. But I went nonetheless. And it was like, I remember they were so high up that you would pass the organist on your way to the obstructed view seats. But nonetheless, it was like, I mean, the biggest thrill in the world. I can't overstate how, you know, Larry Bird and that team was, you know, was Boston in those days. And in fact, so much so that when we graduated from high school, Matt and I and another friend of ours drove to French Lick, Indiana to try to meet Larry Bird. And we were like, I don't encourage this behavior, by the way. Don't drive to famous people's homes. Don't ring their bells. We did do this, and we got there, and they were like, Larry's in Portland practicing with the Dream Team. And so we could have easily found out, but we drove all the way there to be told that Larry wasn't in French Lick.
0: I took a girlfriend to French Lick. I grew up in Ohio, and I convinced her that we were going to go to a famous hotel with the spas that they have in French Lick, Indiana. And I only went there to see if Larry Bird was there.
2: And really?
0: Yeah. Yeah. I went to the gym. I shot some hoops there. Went over to his house. Got out of the car. There's no net on the rim.
2: Yeah.
0: And she goes, what are we doing? I said, I just have to do this. It's you know, she goes, is this why we came to French Lick? And I said, yes.
2: Wow.
0: Yeah.
2: You were really, I've never met another person who made the actual pilgrimage. I remember it well. And by the way, we went to a bar in downtown French Lick and said, where does Larry Bird live? And they were like, oh, just right up the road. I mean, they just told us where his house was. We drove up the street, and there, of course, was, they were like, you can't miss it. It's got the basketball court up front. And it was,

0: like, yeah, this full court with no nets in the hoop. I figured Larry had worn them off, draining threes. And yeah, we stood there and rang the bell, and then, just took a bunch of pictures standing in front of his house, like, bowing like Wayne's World. We're not worthy. And
1: Well, I
0: it
1: went to
0: was
1: his mom's house.
0: really.
1: Oh, yeah. Oh, yeah. Yeah.
0: Wow.
1: Yeah.
0: That's you're really legit.
1: Yeah.
0: Well, I don't
1: Sad.
0: know.
1: It's
0: I've
1: sad.
0: never, and I remember when we first got successful, and Good Will Hunting had come out, and I thought, oh, like, maybe, and Matt's birthday came along. I had watched, there's a tape narrated, it was VHS tape narrated by Daniel Stern, and it was called Larry Bird, a Basketball Legend. And we had worn this VHS tape just out listening to it. And one of the lines, one of the moments in there, it's a game against Dallas, and the game is tied, and it's where Larry pulled up, instead of, trying to take a two-pointer, pulled up from three, and he hits the three to win. And the broadcaster just says, well, I'll never forget that. He goes, oh, the arrogance, the wonderful arrogance of a man who needs two to tie, three to win, and says, let's roll the dice. And so I thought this would be a great gift. I'll reach out to Larry Bird, and I'll get him to write, to Matt, a man with the arrogance, the wonderful arrogance who needs two to tie, three to win, and says, let's roll the dice. And I got back a jersey that said, Matt, Larry Bird. And the note was, quote, too long. It's like, all right, well, close.
1: Matt's birthday today, right?
0: It is Matt's birthday today in honor of this, yeah, that story. In fact, if Larry's out there listening, it's not too late, Larry. The arrogance, the wonderful arrogance. It was yeah, that'd be about the only thing that I could think to get the guy. What do you get the man who has everything? He kind of got, I think, the present that he really wanted with the Odyssey. He's always wanted to. He loves Chris Nolan, and playing a lead in that movie was, I think, big deal for him. And not able to provide that gift for him, Larry Bird jersey, that quote, so the only thing left. So.
1: Okay, I've asked Matt this. Maybe you can help me. The Mike Kekich, Fritz Peterson swapping wives, the Yankees pitchers. He said that you guys had toyed with it. Where's it stand?
0: It's so funny you mentioned that because it just came back up again. Here's the real problem with that was we developed it. We wanted to write the story, and we were working on it and working on it. And then somebody finally said to us, you guys are too old to be professional baseball pitchers. And we realized, oh, right. Like that's a young man's game. So we kind of let it go. But just recently I got back, like somebody was talking about doing it as a series. I also heard that somebody was trying to develop a version, I don't know why, where they transposed it to the Red Sox. And I said, the Red Sox are not in the habit of swapping wives. That's a sort of thing that
1: That
0: only
1: we know
0: depraved ball clubs like the Yankees
1: of,
0: do.
1: that we
0: But
1: know of, Ben.
0: that we know of, exactly. That has come out. But
1: Big
0: but yeah,
1: Poppy, you never know.
0: I'd like to, it's a great story. It's sort of like one of those you wouldn't believe it if it weren't true kind of things.
1: How has the role of the leading man changed over the last 20, 30 years?
0: I mean, listen, we've had such, I grew up admiring all these great leading men from, De Niro and Dustin Hoffman and Al Pacino and, Denzel Washington and all these guys. I think, and so it seems like just a pantheon of giants. And, but one of the things that I think has changed, just interestingly, because the media landscape has changed, is that it's become more difficult to be a leading man because in the old days, you had three networks and a few studios and no internet. And they were gonna, if you got a part in a movie studio was gonna advertise, spend a lot of money advertising you, and you could sort of, they could sort of make stars a little bit more. And now we've got such a diffuse media landscape so that people kind of become stars and leading men in these like smaller ecosystems, where you have this world where you could have people, there's millions of people who are huge fans of some show and the whole rest of the world hasn't even heard of it. And so it's made it doubly difficult for people to do that. Although you see, there are certainly the great, Tom Holland and Tim Chalamet and young guys like that who are doing it. But the bar is just raised because you know, people can now, we're not all subject to the sort of gatekeeping.

0: gatekeeper's taste, and we don't have people thrust upon us, and they kind of select them. I also think the leading man, maybe, well, I don't know. I mean, I want to say they're allowed to be a little bit more vulnerable and more flawed, but when I think back to the 70s, I think maybe that's not true. I mean, you think about Paul Newman and The Verdict. This is a guy who was a drunk who was hustling clients at a funeral for somebody he didn't know. I mean, and that's how they started that movie. That's a template that I really like and I believe in, which is the sort of, I think characters who are flawed are just more interesting. You tell stories about people who are perfect or so virtuous that, you know, it's kind of boring that you know what the expectations are. Look, we've got certainly a lot of terrific actors and leading women out there. So it's still alive and well, although the business is changing sort of as we speak.
1: This is, you know, off on a tangent, but there, my favorite scene in Good Will Hunting is going to surprise you. It's when you go over to get Matt and Matt's not there. Your brother gets out of the back seat and gets in the front seat, and Casey's smile, I think it's just such a sneaky, brilliant little clip, but it's my favorite scene in Good Will Hunting, which is saying a lot.
0: Listen, I appreciate it. That is just a testament to my brother's gifts. I mean, that wasn't something that was planned, and we hadn't even thought about it. When he did it, it just made such obvious sense. Like, he got to move up one, and he got to ride shotgun. You know, it's like the little things that matter so much.
1: He didn't care that Matt was gone as much as he got to sit in the front seat with you.
0: He was really happy he was going to sit up front. And I thought that was beautiful too. And I appreciate your saying so. My brother's, he is a really brilliant guy. He's capable of making really brilliant, kind of brave choices like that. And I agree with you.
1: Before I let you go, there's a scene where you're in the kitchen with Kerry Washington. And it gets, like, that's when heat gets turned up.
0: Mm-hmm.
1: How do you ramp up to get into that moment where you're going at her and she's going at you and it is back and forth?
0: You know, I mean, look, I think any actor's got to try to, like, you know, we've all had these experiences of various kinds. We knew we were making a story about marriage and we knew we wanted it to be unflinching and we didn't want to have a story where it was, all the conflicts are, you know, resolved amicably. And certainly this was in a really high pressure situation. And I feel like as an actor, I'm kind of only as good as the people around me. And so and I really wanted to invite and create a situation where it was like the other actors are free to contribute and improvise and do what they wanted to do. And so as she kept escalating the scene, it just kind of kept escalating me. And I thought, I do remember thinking maybe this is too much because I remember getting just carried away with anger and frustration. And, you know, look, that was one of those things where everything in that moment just came out, as sometimes does in marriages, where all your stresses and all your frustrations, many of which are, you know, no relationship to the marriage itself, unfortunately, sometimes come out in these marital fights. And I think we all knew that had to send the message like, hey, this is not going to be the sort of normal movie. We're going to really try to tell the truth about this and about marriage, which is not always pretty, because our most intense and passionate feelings like love and trust and vulnerability, you know, when those feel attacked or betrayed, they can kind of bring out the other side of those feelings. I was lucky to have great co-stars in that scene.
1: The movie Animals comes to Netflix tomorrow, October 9th. So Ben is in there, Kerry Washington, Gillian Anderson with an accent, a British accent in there, I believe.
0: Yeah, she's terrific. Stephen Young, Adrian Paz, Luis Gerardo Mendez, it's a great cast and it was a real honor to have them. And I hope people check it out on Netflix. I'm really proud of the movie.
1: Good to talk to you again, Ben. Thank you.
0: Thank you, sir. Pleasure.
1: Take a break. Last call for phone calls. What we learned after this.

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10: The Brewers are moving on to the National League Championship Series as they beat the Padres 3-1 last night in San Diego. It's Milwaukee's first road playoff win since 2018. The Brewers bullpen threw a combined 5 innings of no-hit ball. Milwaukee will host the Dodgers in Game 1 of the NLCS on Sunday. In the American League, the Rays completed the sweep of the Yankees as Tampa Bay beat New York 4-3. Tampa Bay will take on the winner of Cleveland and Chicago in Game 1 of the ALCS on Sunday. Later tonight, those White Sox and Guardians will meet in Game 4 of their American League Division Series. First pitch is at 6 o'clock. The White Sox lead the series 2-1. And the Mammoth are back in action tonight as they visit the Bruins in Boston. The puck drops at 5 o'clock. 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

0: Last call for phone calls. What we learn. What's in store tomorrow? The Gambling Podcast. We will record that right after this show. It'll be available later this afternoon at danpatrick.com. Also, wherever you consume the DP show, our social media, we're going to do a watch party tonight. It'll be everybody from the Gamble Podcast. We'll be outside the grilling area, and we'll watch the game. You can watch us watch the game. It can be your second screen or third screen. Yes, Dylan.
1: This is totally unrelated, but I was thinking about the bands where the lead singer isn't the most famous again.
0: Okay.
1: This is a good one. Blink-182, Travis Barker.
0: Drummer.
1: Most famous member of that band.
0: Okay, I don't know who the singer is for...
1: Tom DeLonge?
0: Tom DeLonge.
1: Yeah.
0: Okay. Brett in Kentucky. Hi, Brett. What do you have for me?
2: Good morning, Dan, the Danettes, and the backroom crew. 6'2 and a soft 315.
0: Soft.
2: Hey, first time, long time, and loving it more than now I'm retired. I've got a name that will always stand out when it comes to a band. Although the vocalist of Rush has a truly unique sound, Rush would not have been Rush without Neil Peart.
0: And as I'm corrected all the time by Rush aficionados, Neil Peart, not Neil Peart, Neil Peart, the great drummer. I have one of his drumsticks over here. Yes, Dylan.
1: That's one, though, if that, even though that might be technically correct, it sounds wrong. So I'm just going to stick with the original, Peart.
0: Yeah, but I said Neil Peart, and then people corrected me, and I want to be fair to, you know, Rush fans.
1: Peart.
0: Neil Peart. I think he had a real extensive car collection. He might, I might be making this up. They were all the same color. I think all of his sports cars were red, maybe. Yes, Dylan.
1: Well, Floyd Mayweather did that with his all of his cars, I think, in Miami. He had the same set of cars in Miami and Vegas, and all the ones in Miami were white, and all the ones in Vegas were black.
0: Well, I wonder what's happening with his finances.
1: I think some of those might have been repossessed
0: at
1: this point.
0: Ryan in Utah, and you can't blame that on Don King. Ryan in Utah. Hi, Ryan.
3: Hey, DP.
0: Hey, Ryan.
3: 6'6", at soft 260. Hey, fantastic interview with Mr. Affleck. You continue to show us why you're the best in the business. I was calling in. I was a little disappointed with the Danettes yesterday with the football, the sticky football situation. I felt like it was a prime opportunity for someone to set themselves apart as the Danette of the year, or at least become the front runner, especially my guy Marv. Seems like you need to maybe get him a T-shirt that, you know, if you want to be Danette of the year, you need to get a little hands more on.
0: Hands more on. Okay. Coming at you again.
4: What else is new?
0: Maybe you weren't here to see what happened with the football yesterday, Marvin.
4: You know, when Morgan came out like the Ultimate Warrior from the WWE, she came out like a bat out of hell.
0: Yeah.
4: I was behind her a little bit afterwards, if you watch the footage.
0: Okay. Look, I'm moving past it. Teaching moment. We learn from it, and we can't get the glue off the football. Yes, Marvin.
4: There's no such thing as losses, only lessons.
0: Oh, wow.
4: I saw that at Home Goods next to the Live, Laugh, Love sign, by the way.
0: I thought most of your expressions, your sayings, are from Bed Bath & Beyond.
4: They are. You know, attitude of gratitude. I'm going to use that. I'm going to use that.
1: Bless this home.
0: Yeah.
4: Bless this mess.
0: Yes, Big Day Ray.
5: So it was a game you used Barry Sanders football, correct?
0: Yes.
5: Were they playing the Raiders, and maybe that's where this came from?
0: He wouldn't have played against Lester Hayes.
5: Okay.
0: Yeah. Nice try, but...
5: I tried.
0: Yeah.
5: Defending Morgan a little bit.
0: You did. This day in sports history, Marvin...
4: Sorry.
0: Were you ready?
4: I had something else up. All right. In 1957, the Brooklyn Baseball Club announced that it had accepted a deal to move the Dodgers to Los Angeles.
0: Okay.
4: And one more, Don Larsen of the Yankees pitched the perfect game in the history of the World Series. The first perfect game in the history of the World Series in 1956.
0: Yeah, beat the Brooklyn Dodgers. First basketball game in the Superdome, 1975. Spurs of the ABA beat the Atlanta Hawks of the NBA. Okay. Also, Brock Holt became the first

0: One more, Don Larsen of the Yankees pitched the perfect game in the history of the World Series. The first perfect game in the history of the World Series in 1956.
1: Yeah, beat the Brooklyn Dodgers. First basketball game in the Superdome, 1975. Spurs of the ABA beat the Atlanta Hawks of the NBA. Okay. Also, Brock Holt became the first baseball player to hit for the cycle in a postseason game. That was Game 3 of the ALDS 2018 Yankees-Red Sox. Yes, Dylan?
2: We're talking about random World Series MVPs the other day.
1: Yeah.
2: I believe, wasn't it Steve Pierce who won for the Red Sox in 2018?
1: Yes.
2: Never to be heard from again?
1: Yes. Good call. Let's go around the room, see if we learned anything on this program. John Smoltz, he will join us on the program tomorrow. Is that correct, Todd?
3: And RG3.
1: RG3, always capable of giving us a headline there. Maybe he'll go after Richard Sherman in the Stanford football program again. Todd, what'd you learn today?
3: Whatever happened to the importance of getting on base, stealing bases, and having a lot of RBIs? Get off my baseball lawn.
1: Dylan.
2: You and Ben Affleck have both made the pilgrimage to Larry Bird's house.
1: Yeah, we have. Isn't that weird? Marvin.
0: Steve Pierce, World Series MVP.
1: Ray.
4: Mike Shanahan should be in the Hall of Fame.
1: Yes, he should. He should. That's embarrassing. Todd, what did I learn?
3: We all learned there's a big viewing party in the man cave tonight to experience how Shea reacts to how his Cowboys do against the winless Buccaneers.
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7: 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And now, it's Rich Eisen.
0: Hey, everybody. Welcome to this edition of the Rich Eisen Show on a Thursday, on which game number one of week number five of the National Football League will be going down. Game number four of the only divisional series remaining in the baseball playoffs will be going down in the divisional series between the Guardians and the White Sox. It's also the day in which I'm officially a Knicks fan. 844-204-RICH is that number to dial. Congrats to the Rays and the Dodgers and the Brewers moving on. Major League Baseball would just love for some of these series to keep going and going and going. Unfortunately, there's only one of them. But fortunately for them, it's the only one that Pope Leo's interested in. So maybe that'll help out some of the ratings internationally. Again, number to call us, as always, 844-204-RICH. The WeatherTech fan line's open for anybody to want to get something off their chest or talk about anything that they've seen. It's a higher register Thursday. And all good in our hood. Good to see you over there, Chris Brockman.
11: Yeah, Rich, come on down to Cancun, man. It's beautiful.
0: It's a good time of year to go fishing. Mike Del Tufo.
12: I'm going to go see a couple games next week.
0: There you go. That's why you're a fraud.
12: Yeah.
0: Good to see you over there, TJ Jefferson. What do you got in it? An Amit gamer?
13: Yeah, I mean, it's rare that the varsity kicks the week off, but I'm
0: nice. Varsity kicking the week off.
12: 75 packs.
0: Very well done.
11: Don't blow it tonight.
0: Well, it's interesting. It's interesting that you're wearing the number 22, TJ. Because there are 12 NFL teams entering week five with the record of 2-2. What a dash between those two. And we here at the Rich Eisen Show like to consider ourselves a bit of an outlier from the rest of the sports talk, sports TV, sports radio conversation. It's a little more gray area sometimes in this in these parts than other parts of sports conversation. But that said, we're still part of the sports world. You know, which means if we do something and it works, we're going to do it again and again and again and again.
14: Run it back.
13: I'll do it again.
0: A couple weeks ago, there were a whole bunch of one-on-one teams, and we decided, you know what? Let's take something that we were shooting the S about just short before we go on the air and make a segment out of it and call it For Real or Fergazy. A team that's 1-1, For Real or Fergazy. And we talk about it. I give my opinion. And then we don't review that work. It's gone. It's flushed.
14: That's fair.
0: Why would we circle back to see if we're right?
13: It's over, baby.
0: Or wrong, which is part of the reason why we don't circle back. But listen, Chris, how many teams are 2-2?
14: Oh, my goodness, Rich.
0: Did I say the right number? A dozen? 12?
14: So many, yeah. Let's see. There's 7 in the NFC.
0: Seven.
14: And 5 in the AFC.
0: 5. To the point where if we do the segment again, and we're about to, can't do it all in one big bite.
14: No.
0: What we're going to do is do it twice because it worked once. Less is more. Get out of here. More is more. So later on in the show, we're going to hit the 5 AFC. Normally, we would just hit the 5 AFC now and do the 7 later because we've got a guest coming up in just 15 minutes. Time. Jeff Saturday is going to join us from ESPN. Kyle Long, hour number 2 from CBS. Vinny Pasquantino talking baseball playoffs later on. But that's later on right now because the Cowboys, the so-called varsity, are leading out tonight at home against the winless Tampa Bay Buccaneers, who have not been 0-5 since 2013.
14: Oh, wow. Sorry for him.
0: We're leading with the NFC.
14: Let's go.
0: Version of For Real or Fergazy. Now, listen, we do have something a little bit more fancy in terms of, because again, when we did this the first time, we talked about it a half hour before the show, and we're like, you know what? That could be a segment. Boom. That's a show.
14: We literally made it up.
0: Here's a Seinfeld moment. 30. We're like, boom, that's a show. That's a segment. So we didn't have a graphic for it.
14: Nope.
0: And TJ.
13: Yes, sir.
0: You did the voicing of the For Real or Fergazy.
13: Yes, I did.
0: We're going to keep that.
13: Fergazy. Oh, you like that?
0: We're going to keep that.
13: Oh, thank you very much.
0: We're going to keep that. But we've got a graphic.
13: Ooh.
0: So I'm going to throw the graphic and then you do the voiceover of the segment For Real or Fergazy. Okay.
13: Got it.
0: All right, here we go. There's the graphic. Oh, that's awesome.
13: For Real or Fugazi?
0: Ladies and gentlemen, it's like we are walking into a garage in Staten Island, New York, knowing.
14: Oh, no.
0: It's not the button we're getting.
14: Oh, no.
0: For Real or Fugazi? Here we go. Chris Brockman.
14: Okay.
0: 7 NFC teams.
14: 7 NFC teams.
0: Let's go. Here we go.
14: Let's run it down.
0: First up,
14: the varsity. They play tonight. You're 2-2, Dallas Cowboys.
0: Oh.
13: For Real or Fugazi?
0: Hey. Ladies and gentlemen, they're for real. They're for real. I think they're going to win the division. I said that before the season.
14: Yep.
0: And I believe it now. I believe it now. See the way Dak looked at Clarence Hill when he was asked him, are you Gotti?
14: I know.
0: By the way, perfect way to lead off For Real or Fugazi with Gotti.
14: What do you think?
0: Okay.
13: What do you think?
0: No, definitely for real. It was for real when I was growing up in Staten Island, and it's for real right now.
13: Are you doing Hendry?
0: I only think the defense is going to get better. They're going to get better, and they're going to start stopping people and giving the ball to Gotti. He's only going to get more Gotti as things go along.
13: For real.
0: So they're for real.
14: Okay.
13: The Dallas Cowboys are for real.
0: Thank you. Okay. Next up,
14: they are across the pond, as we're mandated to say.
0: Nice.
14: You're 2-2, Philadelphia Eagles.
13: For real or Fugazi, bro?
0: Hey. Oh, boy. They're for real injured. They're for real. They're hurt.
13: Hurt.
0: More than hurts. Right now, see where I'm going on this one?
13: Like Ed Reed said, I'm hurt, though.
0: I just still believe they're too talented. I'm going to still say they're for real.
15: I'm just concerned. You get upset with me when I look
14: at... We can't have 12 for reals.
15: They're not going to offer. They won't all be for real, okay. I guarantee you.
14: You're allowed to be mean in this segment. I grant you it means...
15: But they're hurt, and I don't know how hurt they are. Devontae Smith comes back. Dallas Goedert comes back. Saquon isn't hurt for long, if at all. They're going to be better than most. Zach Bond comes back. Right now, they're banged up. They might go to London and get smoked to 2-3, but there's still too much talent on that roster for me to give up on them and call them a Fugazi team. Plus, who's the only one who would look Big Dom in the grill and call him Fugazi?
14: I don't want to call Big Dom Fugazi.
15: Correct.
14: That's very true.
15: So I'll still say they're for real. There's too many for real talented guys there.
14: Okay.
15: That I'm assuming are going to come back healthy soon enough to get this team to a wild card. Because, again, if you're saying are they for real or Fugazi to win the division, I'll call him Fugazi for that.
14: Playoffs?
15: Yeah, I still think they're for real to make the playoffs right now.
14: All right. What else? Next up, let's go to the North. I don't think this team could stop us on defense. You're 2-2, Detroit Lions. Mm.
13: Detroit, for real or Fugazi?
14: What up, Detroit? Offense is for real.
15: Yeah, the defense is Fugazi.
14: Yeah.
15: Which makes the team Fugazi. I'm sorry to say.
14: Yeah.
15: Yeah. I don't see the fix on defense. And I know that the coach saying we just got to be better with who we have. And I just don't know if they've got enough. It's just so frustrating watching my guy, Hutch, get so close to the quarterback.
14: His motor
15: does not stop. Yeah. It's singular.
14: He might
15: it's so great.
14: Almost sacked.
15: What else, Chris? Who else?
14: Let's stick in the North. You're 2-2. Green Bay Packers. What?
15: Yeah, they're also Fugazi.
13: The right Packers. Now.
15: They're Fugazi right now. I until Josh Jacobs returns, that run game, without that run game right now, man.
14: There isn't one.
15: You know, Jaden Reed's out. The offensive line is a problem.
14: I think Golden looks good, I will say.
15: I'm not saying that there's nobody looks good on the team. But for the moment, I'll call the Packers.
13: Fugazi.
15: Yeah, Fugazi. That's what I'll do.
14: Okay. Let's go.
15: See, Chris, I just went 2-2.
14: Yeah, I know. I'm proud of you. Yeah. I know it was difficult. Let's go to the South, where your division leaders are 2-2. Let's start with the team on the bye, your Carolina Panthers.
15: I think they're
13: for real.
15: Yeah. Oh, pardon.
13: Or Fugazi.
15: Sorry. I'm going to go for real. I'll go for real. I mean, they just beat the Lions.
14: They did.
15: Right? Now you just call the Lions Fugazi, which means the Panthers are the team lately that the latest made me feel that way about the Lions. And let's get their corners back. Let's get Coker back. The quarterback, man, to Tetaroa, T-Mac McMillan.
14: T-Mac.
15: You know, I think they're going to keep on performing to the point where McMillan might take his offensive Rookie of the Year trophy out of the case. Are you going to go Falcons next?
14: Yeah, they're also 2-2. They have the most points in the last 2 weeks. You're Atlanta Falcons.
13: For real or Fugazi?
15: Ladies and gentlemen, you go. Did you almost went horns down?
13: Well, it was A-Town.
15: I understand. I got it. Got it. They're for real. They're Fugazi first 2 weeks.
14: They were, yeah.
15: It's amazing what a quarterback will do.
13: I don't think we're giving them enough credit.
15: Defensively as well, by the way.
14: We need to give them more credit.
15: Defensively as well. You know? That was a Stones W in the Superdome on that night in particular. You know? That was kind of like trying to go into somebody's home and win on the night of a banner raise.
14: Right.
15: Except that the team that was the home team on this night didn't come off a Super Bowl win. They were just celebrating a Superdome win from 20 years ago that really charged the place up. So I'll say the Falcons are for real.
14: Okay.
15: What else?
14: Last one in the NFC, team number 7. We're passionate about this team.
15: Oh.
14: You're 2-2.
15: Okay.
14: Los Angeles Rams.
13: Los Angeles Rams. Are they for real or are they Fugazi?
15: What do you think? For real. What do you think?
14: I don't know.
15: They're for real, Chris. How dare you?
14: They're banged up.
15: They're banged up. In the same way that I'm talking about the Eagles have enough talented guys that are going to come back. This team, the comeback guys, are Aaron Donald and Myles Garrett.
13: Yeah, I've heard of them. That part.
14: What if they don't?
15: Come on. You know what's kind of wild?
14: Oh, I think they're first.
15: How about this? I'm just pushing out, right? I keep thinking this every now and then because I do think of the Rams often. That one's for you. That one's for you and Coop.
14: Cooper.
15: That one,
14: like,
15: Coop's
14: listening.
15: Coop is in high school right now. Why am I laughing out of for no reason?
13: The Rams are a twinkle in your eye.
15: Okay. Can you believe wide receiver two, technically, if you got to talk about
14: it? Is Devontae Adams.
13: That's a little insane.
15: Is a surefire first ballot. Top of the receiving food chain.
13: Rich, he's not first ballot.
15: He is first ballot Hall of Famer.
14: Oh, let's pump.
15: Guys.
13: No.
15: Stop it.
14: Reggie Wayne is still not in.
15: I got it.
14: Okay.
15: I got it. Just look where Devontae Adams is on the grand scheme.
13: I know, but the voters hate wide receivers.
15: They do hold him to a different standard. Yeah. That is correct.
13: So, yeah, he's getting first ballot.
15: So, fine. Surefire Hall of Famer. Yeah, okay?
14: That's fine.
13: For sure.
15: Playing out of his skull. Doesn't say a word if he gets just a few targets.
13: That's true.
15: He's unreal. And he's not even technically their so-called wide receiver one.
13: Yeah.
15: Okay? So, yeah, they're for real. They're for real. And that's a great way to kick off.
14: That's for real for Gazy.
15: The segment's for real, I think.
14: The segment is for real.
15: Can I see the graphic one more time?
14: We're going to bring this back.
15: Because, again, Goodfellas is one of my favorite movies of all time.
13: That's for Gazy.
15: Look at that. The three of us with Leota, may he rest in peace, Pesci, and De Niro.
14: This is incredible.
15: This is Smitch's finest work.
14: Now, is this a real? Are heads on other people's real bodies, or
15: I don't know where. So, who would it be?
14: I don't know.
13: Who would be the one?
15: That would be Sorvino. Paul Sorvino is definitely in the Goodfellas poster.
13: Assuming Pesci's not the one that goes into the house to get.
15: I think TJ is on Sorvino's.
14: Okay, body? You and I are added.
15: And I think you and I are. Or Sorvino. I don't know.
14: Am I more the wig man?
15: You are more the wig
13: man. Yeah. You want your money?
15: You're cultivating this paper.
13: Give me my money.
14: Cultivating.
13: Want my money, Rich.
15: You're the one who came up with the idea of the Lufthansa heist.
13: In this case,
15: the first of two times on this program. We're playing for real or for Gazy.
13: I said two.
15: Five AFC teams are 2-2. We'll do this later on. Plus,
14: I'm drunk.
15: That was me last night watching the Yankees try to score runs.
13: 100! They did not score that many.
14: Neither did the White Sox.
15: They did against the Red Sox.
14: Yeah.
15: All right. Let's take a break. Jeff Saturday is going to join us from ESPN. Kyle Long from CBS after him. Vinny Pasquantino of the Royals. 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
8: 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In college football, Missouri freshman offensive lineman Johnny DJ Jones received a heart transplant Wednesday night. Jones' heart issue was detected by the team's medical staff in the summer during routine medical testing. He was then sent to the Mayo Clinic in Jacksonville, Florida, where the severity of the issue was discovered. Tigers head coach Eli Drinkwitz says the surgery went well. Get Utah's number one sports talk delivered straight to your inbox. 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
9: Well, Jeff Saturday here on the program. Rich Eisen Show back as a simulcast. Let's get to it. The story that's breaking right now is that Sean Payton is changing up the dynamic of the play calling, is I guess the only way to describe it. It's going to be more of a, as Adam Schefter is tweeting out, collaborative play calling approach. How does that work, Jeff? You're laughing. You're laughing right now.
10: Yeah, I love. We're gonna say whatever we need to say to make this as gentle as possible. But you know, this to me is no different than Andy Reid, and whether it's Nagy or Bieniemy, or they will have a significant contribution to game plan. And just for the audience to know, from a head coaching perspective, who's also an offensive coordinator, there's a ton that a head coach is required to do during the week. So even the ones that call plays, when I was with McCarthy in Green Bay, Tom Clement was the, quote, offensive coordinator. He would do all the installs. So as you're going Wednesday, Thursday, Friday, Saturday, as you're leading up to the game, the coaches have had their meeting, but the large majority is going to go to Davis Webb like it did Tom Clement, right? He'll be doing the install with the guys. He'll be talking them through it. Hey, here's what the expectations are on the play. Here's why we're calling this. I think Sean, from getting into a rhythm, I mean, we even heard it a few weeks ago during the halftime when he was like, yeah, I think they had dialed up five runs. And he was just like, we got to get this thing going. I think what he has done exceptionally well his entire career, and I heard you kind of talk earlier about, you know, the aggressiveness he plays, he gets his quarterback in a rhythm and his offense in a rhythm as quick as anybody. And so I think that's kind of what they're missing. Like you said, is find Bo Nix a rhythm and a kind of a pathway to feel comfortable that as the game progresses, you let him go kind of take this thing over in the third and fourth quarter. They haven't been able to find their way yet. And so I'm assuming that's going to be the difference. At the end of the day, Sean Payton's going to make the final call, just like Andy Reid does. So I think that's more of what he's probably taking over, so that if he does feel like, hey, this thing's slipping away or we're a little bit stagnant, he may provide a little juice. But Davis Webb is still going to be very involved in the day-to-day operations, because he has to be. I mean, that's the reality of our game, is there's so much on a head coach doing all his other, you know, responsibilities throughout the week, that's what he's going to have to do.
9: But let me ask you this. How does it work, right? Like, so Davis Webb will essentially still have the play sheet, right, and make the call, and then Sean Payton can overrule it? Or Sean's just like, hey, for this drive, I got it. Or like, how does, and then how does that get communicated, you know, inside a headset with time ticking down and crowds going nuts? I mean, how does that work, essentially, is what I'm...
10: Yeah, that's what I'm going to be interested to see, Rich, is because when Mike came in on Sunday, he drove the show, right? And Tom would make recommendations on, hey, let's get this done or do that. But he ultimately made the call. I'm interested to see, is Sean in the QB's ear, or is it still going, you know, Davis Webb is kind of putting everything out there? I don't think we'll be able to know until we see how it operates this first time. And you'll be able to really realize how much has Sean taken back over. Because if you see him from, you know, quarter one, play one, till the end of the game, he's calling plays. I mean, he's no longer, you know, it's a shared responsibility, but he's going to be ultimate play caller. I would doubt that's how it goes. I would assume he's going to let Davis call the plays, but he's going to help structure them, you know, his first 15, where he wants to be, what he's trying to get, you know. So, like, as you looked at that play sheet, all those yellows and highlights and all those kinds of things, we break it down into little, you know, microcosms of each down and distance, right? First down, second short, second long, second medium, third short, third medium, third long. So you have your favorite plays that you're going to have on that sheet. So Sean might rearrange what Davis wanted in there, or may feel like, hey, I'm going to do this against this defense. Here's where we want to be. This is going to be 1, 2, and 3 instead of allowing it to go there. And then Davis will basically be calling it in the order that Sean wanted it to begin the game. So it'll be interesting to see for me as well as you guys, sounds like.
9: Jeff Saturday, when you were in Green Bay that one year in 2012, was Mike McCarthy getting Rodgers the play call on time to Rodgers' liking?
10: Not always. You know what's funny? This is funny because I made a comment on one of the shows I was on, and yes, I had a bunch of people like, you know, oh, you're taking shots. It's not a shot. Like, look, you've seen me and Peyton scream at each other on the sideline. if you think, I'm just going to tell every fan, if you think we all get along all the time, you are sorely mistaken. You got a bunch of alpha dudes in the room. We all think we're right. And so if I ain't get the right play, or I ain't getting it exactly how I want to say, I'm going to say something. Aaron's going to do the same thing. Mike is going to do the same thing. It's not personal. When we walk off the field, even if we've said, you know, all kinds of horrible things about each other, when we get back in the room, dude, it's fine. Like, it's water under the bridge. It's not personal for us. You're in a personal moment, and you know from a fan's perspective, especially with as many cameras as we have now, you're in the most intimate seat you can be in, because you're right in my face, right? That's why you see all these coaches cover their mouth now with the, you know, with the play cards and do all this kind of stuff. But you're seeing our emotion. And if you think you can play in the NFL without being highly emotional, you're lying to yourself. Like you are, whether it's Andy Reid and Travis Kelce getting into an argument or Aaron and Mike McCarthy, do we all do it? And if you don't, that means either neither of you are caring enough, or it's what you're winning way too many games and you ain't got to worry about anything. You know what I mean? But Patrick Mahomes is going to get amped up on it. It happens. It's part of our game. Don't make a mountain out of a molehill. But I made a comment. People were like, oh, it's not a shot, dude. It's funny, in my opinion, because I've been there. I've lived in this world and been, you know, critiqued and mocked and all kinds of things. It is what it is. But I think that's the way you get the best out of everybody.
9: Well, in terms of that, though, you know, I'm with you, right? Like, Andy Reid was invited to Travis Kelce's wedding.
10: Yeah.
9: You know what I mean? After that Super Bowl moment on the sideline, yeah. Right? So yeah. So I totally get what you're saying.
10: Yeah.
9: The only issue is if it lingers.
10: Yeah.
9: And then it becomes an issue, certainly if you start losing football games, because that then spreads out and has a ripple effect. So in that spirit, if you will, I want to play this exchange Rodgers had with the media on Wednesday and ask you for an interpretation on this subject matter about the play calling coming in fast enough for him.
11: Aaron, are plays coming in a little later than you would like? Is that something you would, one of the things you'd like to see going forward?
12: I'm not going to touch that one.
13: Anybody else?
14: Does that include the interaction with Mike about how to get him in quicker?
12: Yeah, Mike and I have talked.
14: Ironed out?
12: It's always ironed out.
15: So is that just the normal way you guys communicate?
12: Sometimes, yeah. Yeah, yeah. We've had a lot of success together.
9: You have the floor, Jeff. You want to?
10: That's it, bro. Hey, he's still got the red hiney, you know. And I'm trying to church it up because we're on Disney, but he got the red hiney, bro. He's still a little angry, and he should be, bro. You're losing. Like nobody wants to freaking lose, man. Aaron's pace is he wants to get to the line of scrimmage. You know, he is a throwback. For lack of a better term, he wants to get to the line of scrimmage like Peyton, Tom, Drew, and, you know, all the guys who have played a long time, because they want to assess. And if they need to make a change, they feel like they have enough about them that they're going to get themselves in the right play. Yeah. If it comes in short, you lose that ability. So whether it's Mike or, you know, whoever else is calling plays, whether it's Davis Webb, and because listen, Sean Payton struggled with that last year with Bo Nix as well, because there's a lot going on in your brain. At some point, it becomes the play caller's responsibility. If you got to get it in by 20, get it in by 20, bro. Like, it's my job to go block that big son of a gun across the line from me. It's your job to have it in at 20. So whatever standard that you're playing to, you got to get it there. And I think that's kind of what Aaron is saying in that comment, right? Is, yeah, he ain't happy about it, right? It's slow. It's not what I want, but he's not going to try to try. He don't want to create more of a hornet's nest, but you know, Aaron's Aaron too, right? He likes to get little jabs in when he can. So he's put a little salt on it. And I think Mike's trying to calm it down. They'll be fine, dude. They know what they want to do. You know, I don't know if they're good enough to continue to win, but they've won a whole lot of games together. I don't think a little squabble on a Thursday night is going to affect that.
9: Yeah, I think that's a great point, Jeff, because certainly if you're, you know, 42, 43, and you know you have the ability to beat somebody with your brain.
10: Yes.
9: And your experience. And the play calling coming in late defrays that. It yes. Actually destroys it sometimes, too.
10: Yes.
9: So it makes sense. Get me the play and use me to my best ability while I'm still out here available. Right? Like,
10: and yes.
9: That's the thing. It's because if Rodgers still has the arm, you could see it. And on occasion, you know, he'll show off the ability to get out of the pocket. That touchdown to, was it to, who do you throw it to? To Darnell Washington, right, Chris? We were talking about that Thursday nighter where he.
16: Oh, yeah, the back shoulder one.
9: Like, he comes and he found him in the end zone. Yeah. That he still has that physical ability, right?
10: Right.
9: But his superpower, more than maybe every other quarterback, except maybe Stafford, we could go down the list here a little bit, It's put me in a position where I can see and I can win that way.
10: Yes.
9: And McCarthy knows that too, though, right?
10: Yeah.
9: Like, he knows that.
10: It's you know, so what you're talking about, you know, there's this, you know, kind of paradigm in the league, right? When you talk about athleticism and knowledge of the game, right?
9: Correct.
10: It kind of goes this way, right? And so kind of what you're talking about is when you first start, your football I&I, you know, your football instinct and intelligence is pretty low. And then as you age, it goes up, but your athleticism is going down, right? So where we get to in a point is, from a mentality, and even when I played, you know, I played 14 years. My last few years, I definitely wasn't as strong or as fast as I was when I was 25, but I could still get to the points and I could still get to where I had to get physically because I knew how to get there before the defensive lineman did.
9: Right.
10: I knew how to, maybe if I had a head up nose, I would fake a head bob and he would go that way knowing he's got to get that gap. And I would just, you know, you use your brain to kind of outmaneuver him. That's what these quarterbacks want to do, the way that Aaron Rodgers wants to play it. And he's most comfortable, Rich, 2x2, understanding where all the pressure's coming from, letting the defense, you know, kind of tip away or give him a tip on what he's going to do. And so his frustration is timing, because if you don't give me enough time, and he wants to use the cadence. Let's not forget, like, one of his other superpowers is getting the other team to jump off sides. Well, if it's 3-2-1,
9: right,
10: that defensive lineman, brother, he's in that, he's firing off the freaking rock like a rifle, right? Like, I mean, he's coming off. And so all the things that he wants to get to, he's not. That's his frustration with Mike. And Mike knows it, but Mike's got to get it in. Or whoever else is helping Mike, you got to get them on, you know, you got to get the show on the road. And again, we're all accountable. And whether you're the head coach, offensive coordinator, quarterback, whatever it is, the problem for players is we're the ones taking the majority of the criticism. So if we're not getting it done, we get frustrated fast. And I think that's kind of where the situation is and lies.
9: All right. Week 5 begins tonight, Jeff, Saturday. I know you're intrigued by some of these matchups this weekend.
10: Yeah.
9: You got the diehard rivalry, Chicago at Green Bay, the London game, Philadelphia, which is all banged up right now at Jacksonville in London. Just to name a couple, you got the Sunday nighter, you got the Monday nighter, Bills and the Rams. I'll give you the floor on what you're looking forward to here.
10: First of all, let's talk Ben Johnson and LaFleur. I thought he was very measured in making sure, hey, we're going to keep it on the players. You know, it's not going to be about the coaches. One of the things I love about Ben Johnson, right, is he runs, you know, a lot of these teams in our league run a very similar offense. I'm not saying the same, but it's very similar. Ben Johnson does his own thing, man. He lives in his own world. He does his own things, kind of calls his own shots. He came in talking and with a level of swag that very few coaches have, and he's done what he said. And I think I loved how he came into the league or came into it being a head coach. What I respected even more is when he went to his third quarterback, not his second, his third quarterback in Case Keenum. He didn't for a second try to use it as an excuse. That dude was like, we're going to beat him with Case Keenum. Case Keenum is plenty good for us to run our offense. We're going to carve it up. And the first thing he said is, oh, they'll say I hadn't won without a first pick in the draft or whatever, first round pick or whatever it was. And I find it humorous. So I think LaFleur was smart. Take it off the coaches. Let's make this about players. I don't care how bad Green Bay has been. This rivalry, we bring the best out of both of them. I look for a big time game. And then, like Bills Rams, what you just said, I think everybody talks about this from the perspective of Stafford and Josh Allen. I will tell you beyond a shadow of a doubt, the team that wins is going to be the most physical team that can run the ball. You watch the Rams get back in that Eagles game with Kyron Williams being able to run the football and getting physical. Stafford hasn't played to his top performance for sure. I know we got Puka back, Devontae, the whole deal. You got to be physical. I felt like they got back to that physicality. I felt like the opposite a little bit with the Bills. I want to see James Cookman. I want to see them do what they did. Like go beat people up, right? When they were playing the Patriots, that second down that you throw the interception with over a minute and all your timeouts, I get, you know, he is Superman, and Josh Allen is unbelievable, MVP, all the things that everybody says. But in those moments, if you can rely on a physical part of your game and go beat people up, That's the way that you go close games out. And so many of these teams that I liked going in, I want to see them get back to that. And that's really what I'm looking for in this game is who's going to be the most physical? Who's going to get back to fundamental football, blocking, tackling, running? Like that stuff matters. The quarterbacks are fantastic. Receivers are fantastic. I want to see that. That's going to be who ends up walking off smiling on Monday.
9: Would you say San Francisco at Seattle is the battle for who's the best in the NFL through five weeks? Jeff?
10: Yes.
9: You would.
10: And I'll say this about San Francisco and Mike McDonald and Shanahan. Again, another coaching matchup that is just fantastic to watch. McDonald's holding Shanahan's offense in the five games. I think they're 3-2 that McDonald is over Shanahan, but to like 18.5 points. That's insane. Like Shanahan, man, and I know they face injuries every year. This is no slight either way. But now we got two teams that ain't going to be excuses. Like, let's go line it up and go hit people in the mouth, right? Both got important players banged up. Leo's banged up for the Seahawks. You know, half the team for the 49ers have been banged up. But Purdy's playing lights out. They're protecting him like crazy. The run game designed by Shanahan has been on point. And then McDonald, right? Like, he's got his boys going. They win with a backup quarterback, right, with Locke a couple weeks. Donald's coming back. They lose to the Commanders, what they had no business doing. But this is going to be a showdown, man. And what's crazy for me, Rich, is I think the three best teams or potential best teams, minus Chicago, they're in the same division. These become must wins if you're the home team. So Seahawks, you want to get this one done, bro. This counts for two, and I'm fired up for this one as well.
9: Especially since that Melbourne game was technically a visit for the Niners to Rams. If the Niners could come away with their two arguably most difficult division road wins already through the first 5 weeks and stay 5-0, that would be a massive leg up, which makes it kind of important for Seattle to hold serve here on that front. And we're forgetting, I guess, about the 4-0 Kansas City Chiefs sitting at home with a former Super Bowl MVP of the Seahawks. Just, I mean, what to make of that before I let you go? Because Andy Reid is flat out committed here to this running back, as well he should, because he's on pace to a 2,000-yard season already. This is why I think the Chiefs are maybe even more dangerous than they have in previous years, to be honest, Jeff.
10: Oh, bro, Andy. So this is my favorite part of the NFL. Andy Reid, former O-lineman who has fallen in love with the passing attack, right? I mean, he is the most creative, you know, offensive lineman. Like, well, there's no other offensive lineman who's been nearly as creative as Andy Reid. He's throwing the ball all around the yard, gets away from the run game, he gets Kenneth Walker III, man, K-9, whatever they're calling him, and this dude is a freaking freight train, and he is not taking him off the tracks. I love it. I was worried he was going to get away from it. And they even made a comment maybe after week one or week two where they were like, well, we're going to try to balance him. You know, we might not let him get as many. What are we talking about, bro? We talking about as an offensive lineman, don't take my dude out, bro. Let him ride. Like, he's hot. We want to go knock people around. By the way, us moving this way protects that 15 behind us a whole lot. And Walker's making 5-yard gains, 50-yard gains. It doesn't get the, it's high reward, low risk. And that's what we're about in this game. I love that Andy has stayed committed to it. I'm hoping he continues to stay committed to it. I think about Patrick Mahomes and how selfless he is as a player, y'all. Like, I can, you know, when he first came in the league and it was like, you know, Tyreek Hill and they're throwing the ball all around and Kelsey and they're scoring, and then they go to where he's having to manage games and figure out opportunities and he's buying time, he's getting hit, but he's figuring out how to win and they're winning with defense. And now the balance of being able to turn around and hand it off, I don't compare goats, all that nonsense or whatever, but Patrick Mahomes is in a class by himself, not only because of his ability and what he's already accomplished, but because of how he leads his team and that he's willing to do anything to help them win. God, there's nothing more fun to watch for an offensive lineman than a quarterback who's willing to die to himself to let everybody else shine. And he'll do it. And listen, he's got plenty of shine. I'm not trying to, you know, MVP, all the different stuff. You know what I mean, Rich? But, like, he's willing to do that and take a backseat to the run game at times. Oh, I love it. I love it. And it helps Spags on the other side. This team is, they're loaded to bear. I think they got to add a receiver. I worry about that with Thornton going down. That was a massive loss because he was really picking up his game. So I don't know how that adjusts. I don't know what they do. I don't know if each of them go get somebody. I've heard Tyreek Hill. I've heard some other things, but you're going to need something to help Rice and Kelsey and kind of figure this thing out. So I know Worthy's still there, but I'd like to see maybe one more. That's the only concern that I would have from looking at their roster at this point.
9: Yeah, in the meantime, Mahomes hasn't had a 1,000-yard rusher since Kareem Hunt's rookie season in 2017, and he may have another one by week eight. You know, like, it's crazy.
10: Crazy.
9: Jeff, you're the man. Every single time you come on, I'm, you know, we all like, we need to have Jeff on more often. So look for, that's Jeff Saturday, everybody, Jeff. From ESPN.
13: See Jeff. Be good, man.
9: All right, we'll take a break. 844-204-RICH, number to dial here on the Rich Eisen Show. Kyle Long, still to come.
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9: 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The WeatherTech fan line, everybody is open at 844-204-RICH. Number to dial. Let's go to Greg in Norfolk, Virginia. What's up, Greg?
27: Rich, what is up with the disrespect of my Vikings?
9: Oh, what's up?
27: I'm going to have to go up on a high octave to make your point.
9: It's a higher register Thursday, so go ahead.
27: I don't want to have to sound like Mickey Mouse. Okay. But you just told me the Green Bay Packers at 2-2 ain't for real. And isn't that one of the teams we beat? Correct me if I'm wrong. Is that not one of the teams we beat?
9: Who's disrespecting the Vikings here? The disrespect?
27: Your morning coworkers.
9: Oh.
28: Whoa.
9: Are you disrespecting
27: the
9: Vikings?
27: They're saying how Green Bay is tough, how this team is tough, but we're not for real. Ask Chris Canty.
9: Oh, I see what you're saying. You're talking about I cannot be held responsible for what's said on unsportsmanlike. Okay, I can't do it, Craig. You know, in the same way that they're not responsible for anything I say.
28: No, right?
9: Listen, Greg. With all due respect here, no, I'm serious.
28: Yeah. We shouldn't have said that then,
9: Greg. If this offense can't get it going, and right now it's just 4 weeks, and right now it's just 2 starts with Kyler. I get it. Or 3, but it's really 2 because he was hardly making that start in week 1. And they've got time. There's time. There's tons of time. But if this is the offense that's going to be struggling, then not struggling, or struggling for the most part, this just absolutely reeks of winning the division, and then some high-scoring team comes in week 1 of the playoffs, or if you're so lucky, week 2. But I don't know if you're going to wind up with a better record than whoever wins the NFC West. This reeks of a division win, one and done playoff team.
27: Rich, you're giving me PTSD from typical Vikings years.
9: I'm sorry.
27: It's not fair. You had to say it like that.
9: So we're not.
27: I want to enjoy my fantasy that we're really 4-0.
9: No, but no. And I listen, you are 4-0. It's not a fantasy. You are 4-0, and you're going to go into New Orleans this weekend and put the bang thing on a team that just had the Atlanta Falcons apply it. You know, and then there's a bye, and then at some point we're going to have to see Kyler put points up, and I

0: where the roar is going to be going. And that's a team that could put points up. Home for Buffalo on a Monday night. You know what I mean? You're not going to go undefeated, but I think you're in a great position, the Vikings are, to win the division.
1: The disrespect is real.
2: Yeah, I do too, actually. Yep.
0: Thank you, Greg.
2: What about when we get JJ back, though? You don't think that'll help Kyler to have a good threat like that?
0: What do you mean? Oh, you mean Justin Jefferson? Yeah, absolutely.
2: Yeah.
0: And he's going to have, well, listen, and thanks for the call, Greg. We're up against the end of the hour. That's the whole point of the whole season. It's just like, okay, Kyler Murray's coming in, and he had DeAndre Hopkins at his disposal.
3: True.
0: And then he wound up having Trey McBride at his disposal with Michael Wilson and also Marv Jr. He didn't. You could say he was in a tougher division. I'd push back on that. The NFC North is no joke.
3: Didn't Trey McBride have one touchdown with Kyler Murray?
0: It's the whole point of this is he's going to have Justin Jefferson and Jordan Addison and the new Kellen Winslow Sr. against the Dolphins and TJ Hawkinson. You know, now Odell is there. If he gets out on the field, he'll have his chance. He'll have his chance. But you are 4-0 in Minnesota, period.
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0: Many people's first serious relationship didn't start with a kiss. 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
10: 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Utah football returns to the field this week after a bye last weekend. The Utes will host the Kansas Jayhawks this Saturday night. 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Kansas 2-2 overall and 0-1 in Big 12 play. The Jayhawks beat Middle Tennessee State last weekend in

0: Conference 55-0. 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Utah moved up a spot in the AP poll without playing a game last weekend. Utah now sits at number 12 overall. The Utes are one of five Big 12 teams ranked this week. After splitting the Kansas schools on the road last weekend, Utah volleyball returns home this Thursday night against the West Virginia Mountaineers. Utah's 11-4 overall and 3-1 in Big 12 play. That match can be seen on ESPN Plus at 7 p.m. I'm Bill Riley, the voice of the Utes, with your Ute Minute, presented by Advanced Window Products, your trusted window company in Utah, here on your home of the Utes, ESPN 700 and 92.1 FM.
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2: 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And then we got Dishing with Dev, QB1 from the University of Utah football team. 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

All right. Happy Thursday, everybody. Welcome to the Sean O'Connell Show once again. Marching towards a weekend where Utah football is back in action. Saturday night whiteout game against the Kansas Jayhawks. Looking forward to that. Utah Mammoth back in action. Running Utes basketball with some exhibition. Nice things to see in an exhibition contest from Alex Jensen's crew. We'll talk about that with Gordy Chiesa, who's going to join us on the show today. We'll also have a little dishing with Dev at 1 o'clock. Eric Weddle will join us at noon. The Daily Dump, full of a bunch of random stories. As usual, we'll try to take a look ahead. There's some interesting Thursday night games in college football. There's, of course, a Thursday night NFL game to have an opinion or two about, and we'll be off and rolling. If you're paying attention to WNBA playoffs and the fallout of Caitlin Clark no longer being involved for the WNBA, that is something that, look, the radar is starting to fill up. Major League Baseball postseason, obviously regular season hockey back with the Utah Mammoth red hot. Utah, BYU, big news coming out of both of those schools. So I would understand if the WNBA is starting to get pushed to the edges of your interest, but there is some controversy going on in these playoffs and in that league that now is rudderless and potentially hiring a new CEO, a new commissioner sooner than later. I want to have a conversation today about how many wins you get from your star players in a football season. How many wins is Wayshon Parker worth? How many wins is Devin Dampier worth over the alternative? In Devin's case, because of the confidence we have now with Bird Ficklin, maybe it's not quite as significant, right? The drop-off. Maybe you're big enough of a Daniel Bray fan that even without Wayshon, you think that this Utah football team is a 10-win team or an 11-win team or whatever your hope is. The reason I want to have this question today is because your rival, BYU, is going to have this question answered sooner than later. In earnest, this conversation is happening down there in Provo, and it alters everything for the Big 12 conference. LJ Martin, the news broke yesterday, and it was kind of a slow news break because we found out on Tuesday that LJ Martin was out for the Iowa State game, that Isaiah Glasker was out for the Iowa State game. Sione Moa, the second best running back on that BYU roster, has been out and remains out. But LJ Martin is the returning conference offensive player of the year in the Big 12. Whether you love it or hate it, he is a guy that until somebody dethrones him is the best running back in the league. What we've seen from him so far and what we've seen from BYU so far makes them look like they deserve to be where they are at in the rankings in the Big 12. How many wins is LJ Martin worth to BYU? How many wins is Isaiah Glasker worth to BYU? Is he enough of a big star and enough of a big difference maker on that defense to put him in that conversation? Last year's production went down. 2 years ago, he was one of the more disruptive guys in a very disruptive defense. They have Kadu Luave this year, the transfer from Cal, and that takes a little bit of the sting off. We were talking yesterday about depth at the University of Utah. This is the flip side of that same coin, right? Depth is wonderful to have. Depth is fantastic. How many wins do you have to shave off of your expectation if a star player or players becomes unavailable? There are very few fan bases with the same recent history of experiencing this, of knowing what this feels like Utah fans do. I will die on the hill that if Cam Rising is healthy and ready to go and Brant Keithy is healthy and ready to go and you never have issues with Lander Barton staying 100% healthy and all these different things that happened
to that University of Utah football team that had a chance to go back to back to back championships. Injuries are what killed the Andy Ludwig run. Injuries are what killed the good vibes of that whole atmosphere, that whole relationship. Injuries and the way that they were handled is the reason that we will eventually probably have to convince Cam Rising to come back and have his name put on the side of the stadium in that Ring of Honor, instead of having him be like a guy who's constantly here and always talking about Utah football, right? That bridge needs to be rebuilt. And that's because of injuries. We saw what it looks like when you don't have your star players available. I mean, BYU is off to a really strong start. There were some ugly moments in that TCU game, in an ugly game overall, but how many wins are your star players worth? And by the way, this applies to every sport. This applies to every football team that you root for. I'm a San Francisco 49ers fan. They are, because of the way that their roster is structured, they are excessively dependent on health and on the star players. You got a bunch of guys that are in the top five, top 10 pay scale wise at their position in the National Football League. And because of that, your depth gets compromised sometimes. Not sometimes, in a hard cap league, all the time. When the 49ers are healthy, we know what it looks like. We see what it looks like. When they're not, when Fred Warner goes down, when Dre Greenlaw goes down, when Christian McCaffrey's not healthy, when Trent Williams is out of the lineup, when George Kittle ain't there, we've had an up-close and personal example of what it does, how it looks, what it means to a football team. So I want you, 877-353-0700, at Relo C Sports. How many wins are your stars worth? First of all, let's determine who is a star player on this Utah football roster. Okay? Devin Dampier is a star. He was capable of star potential and star production last year. He was not yet an established star as your starting quarterback last year. This year he is. Okay? Last year, your star players were fringe, borderline Devin Dampier. They were Spencer Fano and Caleb Lomu. And of course, how much you depend on those guys to deliver you more wins is its own conversation. Your star players for the University of Utah this year, how many wins are they worth? Okay, so it's Devin Dampier who goes on that list. It's Wayshon Parker who goes on that list. I don't think we could put any of the offensive linemen on that list yet, although Zaraway Williams and Al Harrison and these guys have done really incredible things. The nature of that unit is that the unit is more important than the parts of the unit, right? An offensive line is supposed to be greater than the sum of the parts. You have to be, in my opinion, a high NFL draft pick to really be an outlier. I'm talking about the Spencer Fanos. I'm talking about the Caleb Lomus. I'm talking about the Garrett Bowles. I'm talking about Jordan Seaton, who left Colorado and is at LSU, right? By the way, BYU without Andrew Gentry, one of their starting tackles, the most experienced offensive lineman they have on their roster. I think that he probably would have been. So Devin Dampier, Wayshon Parker, do we put Braden Pagan in that yet? I think most of us, not that they're not irreplaceable, but we're talking a significant drop-off when those guys aren't in the lineup. And that's with respect to Steve Chavez Soto and Daniel Bray and Bam Bell and everyone else. But Wayshon Parker has proven to us in four games so far that he is special, and he's on a special pace right now. Do we put Bird Ficklin in the same conversation? Is he also there? What about on the defensive side of the ball? Star players. I mean, your most productive tackler so far has been Trey Reynolds. I don't think we're ready to call him a star yet. Jackson Benny is maybe the only guy that you're willing to put that
sample size, I think. So heaven forbid, if you're without one of those guys or multiple of those guys for a week or 2 weeks, or in the case of BYU's returning offensive player of the year, LJ Martin, 4 to 6 weeks. And those 4 to 6 weeks are now all meaningful. These are conference games. These are games that overlap with the most important juncture of your season. LJ Martin is going to be out tomorrow night against an Iowa State team that, while it's, I think that's an offense versus offense type game. If LJ Martin is not there to counterattack whatever Aiden Flora does for Iowa State, is not able to cancel out that production, do we believe that Journey Tonga is capable of doing that? Or Devon Eka is capable of doing that? Maybe. Probably not. Especially when you're missing a starting offensive lineman as well. Especially when the guy who's actually tasked, one of the guys who's actually tasked with stopping Aiden Flora, one of the best, most productive defensive players you've got, most experienced defensive players you've got, defensive leader, when he's not available to you, it really starts to shake what your expectations should be. And knock on wood, thank goodness for the University of Utah, we're only looking at an injury report today that says certain guys are questionable. Carson Calfusi is questionable. We hope that we see him play. How many wins are your star players worth? 877-353-0700. Jake says, I would say 2 to 3 games because the Utes have really good depth in comparison to other teams, plus the fact that our schedule is favorable, and the schedule absolutely has to be brought in here. My dad and I got into an argument about this week, says Jake. Don't argue with your parents over it. However, it's worth having that conversation, right? If Devin Dampier goes down for a week or two, most of us are confident, especially because of the schedule that Utah has, as long as those weeks are not Houston and BYU weeks, or it's like BYU and Arizona back-to-back, I think we're probably going to be like, okay, everything's going to be fine here. We could trust Bird Fickley. We could trust the rest of the offense. We know what it looks like when the injury bug starts to pile up. How many wins is Wayshon Parker worth? I think Wayshon Parker, the way he's playing right now, has elevated my expectation for Utah football. And it's not just Wayshon, it's the collective unit here, but having that weapon, having a guy who's that capable, having that much of a game breaker, for me, has added at least another win to my expected total for Utah football. Whether that comes in the form of a conference championship or a playoff game or just a good old-fashioned Vegas Bowl, I think that I can add another win to this Utah football as long as Wayshon Parker is healthy for the whole season. That's how impactful some star players are. Yes, depth matters. It's not only about your star players, but man, sometimes it's really about your star players. Remember how good Colorado looked when they had Travis Hunter and Shador Sanders and Jordan Seaton all on the same team? It looked like they could actually play football. They, not against the Utes necessarily, but they could beat teams. They could outpace teams. They could run away from teams. And when guys like that are no longer part of the program, and there aren't any at Colorado right now, there's none. It's not that every player on that team stinks. It's that there's nobody to elevate. There's nobody who's an outlier. You got to have at least a couple. I don't know if Kansas has outliers. I'm not trying to be overly cocky. We had Brian Haney on the show yesterday. If you didn't listen to it, ESPN700sports.com on the ESPN 700 app. You got to have somebody that leads from the front, so to speak. It's nice to have these teams like we've seen in college football or we've seen in NBA basketball where everybody just pulls their weight and does their job. And you can rely on everybody to be like a B plus, A minus type individual. The reality for most teams in college football is you got probably like 8 B's on your offense, an A minus, an A, and maybe a C plus.
You got someone who's a little bit of a weakness. You got most guys that are just like very above average, good enough to be starters. They're going to get beat. They're going to win sometimes. Then you got maybe one or two. And if you're not Ohio State and Oregon and Alabama and Indiana, you got one or two guys that are like, holy cow, look what that dude's capable of. I think Utah's got like three of those guys on their offense right now. The AA, like the real AA plus guys. They might have four, and two of them might be quarterbacks. How many wins are those guys worth? Jay on the text line says, I love and hate that LJ Martin is out for 4 to 6 weeks. I want BYU as healthy and good as possible on November 7th. Now they may be a three-loss team. They'll probably lose to Notre Dame, Utah, and an upset. That will drop them out of the championship and the playoff. Go Utes. And Jay, I am with you 100%. I know this is going to upset the 10% who want death to BYU, hate on BYU, no matter the circumstance, always root against BYU. That's fine. I respect your vitriol in a rivalry. What is in Utah's best interest is for them to beat a really good BYU team on November 7th, not a diminished BYU team. The best look for the University of Utah when we're talking about a college football playoff is to beat a number 6 ranked BYU team, a number 5 ranked BYU team at home. Now, BYU is not going to get there. I don't think. I think BYU is going to lose tomorrow night. I think Iowa State suddenly has become a massive problem for the Cougs. And that is not something I was going to say after Utah beat the brakes off of Iowa State. And really they did, even though the score indicated that it was a lot closer. Minus a third quarter fall asleep, Utah smashed Iowa State, held their best players well below season averages, physically won the battle, penalty-wise won the battle. Couple self-inflicted wounds here and there, and that game gets closer than it should be. But Utah dominated Iowa State, and then Iowa State recovered well, looked really good against West Virginia. Aiden Flora reminded me that, holy cow, I was underestimating Utah's ability to stop guys like this. I'm looking at it now, and I'm going, geez. Utah, we all have that November 7th matchup circled, and you got plenty of work to do. You got Houston before then. You got a Kansas team you can't fall asleep on. But now, suddenly, the Big 12 Conference is going to have a Notre Dame team come into Provo, and they were already more than a touchdown favorite. I haven't seen if the line moved today, but if BYU looks how I think they're going to look without LJ Martin, without Sione Moa, and who knows how long they're going to be without Isaiah Glasker, those are three of the best 10 guys on the team. Two of the best 5 guys on the team included in that list. Suddenly, Bear Bachmeyer's got to do it all himself. I mean, it's a nightmare if you're a BYU fan. If you apply that same thing to the Utes, we've seen what it looks like in recent years. If you look at it from this year's perspective, and thankfully it's only a hypothetical right now as I knock on wood, but how many times, how many wins come because Devin does something special, Wayshon does something special, Braden Pagan goes off, Jackson Benny gets 2 picks or is a part of 3 big defensive stops that change the face of a game. .6844 says BYU's record would be identical to this point without all those guys into this point of the season. I don't think they're at any threat to lose until Notre Dame and Utah. Maybe. Could be right. I think that the Iowa State game gets a lot more interesting. I do. BYU is now in big trouble when Notre Dame comes to town without their best player overall. That's LJ Martin. 6351 says, I think this year's Utah basketball team is similar, that there are no outliers
on that Utah basketball team. We're going to find out. I think we'll pump the brakes on our expectations and figure out what they are as we watch it unfold. We'll talk a little bit more with Gordy Chiesa when he joins us in about 5 minutes about that. 6351 says, most sports have an actual statistic for this war, which is literally wins above replacement. You're right. We don't keep war stats in college football. I mean, maybe some of the deep, deep analytics people do, but I'm looking at Wayshawn Parker, and I'm looking at Devin Dampier, and I'm looking at Bird Ficklin, and I'm looking at Jackson Betty, and maybe Jai Moa or somebody else ends up putting themselves in that same category. But right now, I'm looking at the Big 12 Conference starting to have, and really the entire nation, starting to have some of these unfortunate injuries and starting to have some of the expectations shifted and changed based on these things. And it is a tough swallow when we're talking about top 25 teams. If I'm on BYU radio today, I am doing my best to hold it together. I am scared, you know whatless, over an Iowa State team that now is reading the same thing and going like, wait a second, they don't have their best defensive, well, maybe third best defensive player. They don't have a top three defensive guy. They don't have the top one offensive guy, and his best backup is also out, and their best offensive lineman is also out. Massively problematic. And if I'm Notre Dame, even though I take it one game at a time, if I'm some like scout film analyst for Notre Dame, I'm dancing a jig today saying that just made my life a lot easier in Provo if this guy's going to be out. If I'm Kalani Sitake, I am desperately hoping that the next man up mentality that every college football team aspires to actually applies to these young bucks in my running back room. And it's not that they're not talented. We've seen really nice flashes from both Journey Tonga and Devon Eka. They both have a ton of talent. It's not an insult to them. It's not a commentary on Aaron Roderick's ability to overcome something like this. It's just very, very, very difficult to take the best player off of a unit and say, I expect the same production from that unit. The only real silver lining here, if you're BYU, is that it's not Bear Bachmeier. But here's what happens. Without LJ Martin, we saw this against TCU, right? Without LJ Martin, that offense

0: struggled. And Bear Bachmeier had to shoulder the load himself in an ugly game, in a wet weather game. Had to basically use his legs, use his body, use his physicality to keep drives alive and win the game for the Cougs. He's very capable of doing that. He's the BYU, the poor man's version of Tim Tebow. He's got that thing about him. He's 240-something pounds. He's a beast. But he's also been mostly protected this season by the lack of need for his individual production. And you knock on wood, and I really do hope for health for that whole team moving forward. I want them to be healthy. I want them to be at their best. I want Utah to beat that because it looks better for the Utes in every aspect. It looks better for the Big 12 Conference if BYU's at full strength when Notre Dame comes to town next weekend. Now they're not going to be. That's a tough swallow. If you're a Cougar fan, if you're someone who's peripherally just rooting for the Big 12, and it's a question you got to ask yourself about your own roster as other teams around college football are starting to experience this. How many wins are my best guys worth? Devin Dampier is worth a lot. But because Bird Ficklett is so good, we maybe have some confidence. And we saw last year that without Devin, Bird could lead you to a win. Without Wayshon Parker, do you lose an extra game or two? Without Zaraway Williams, would you lop off one win, one expected win? If Jackson Benny's not on your defense, is he the only guy on your defense? Or is the depth enough that you say, I mean, I'm looking at it from the conversation we had yesterday, and I'm going, well, I told you there's four starting caliber safeties on this team, and that's true. So can you afford to lose one, even if he's your biggest star? Probably, maybe, especially with Utah's schedule, the way that it looks. But it doesn't get easy or easier as the season progresses. BYU, in the next 4 weeks, if LJ Martin is out for 4 weeks, they've got Iowa State, Notre Dame, on the road at UCF, Arizona State. All of those, with Notre Dame being the outlier, you feel like three of those four are pretty winnable games. Now, if LJ Martin comes back after 4 weeks, that means he's ready when he comes to town to take on the University of Utah. That means he's healthy. He's rested. Is he rusty? If he's out for 6 weeks, as the projection is 4 to 6 weeks, and if you're a BYU fan, you're sending your bootleg peptides to the football facility right now. If he's out for 6 weeks, it's Iowa State, Notre Dame, UCF, Arizona State, Utah, Baylor. Baylor looks pretty darn good. We know Utah looks pretty darn good. Notre Dame is a really good team. Iowa State has shown some ability to be dangerous, as has UCF. But if you're going chalk on those 6 weeks, I think now without LJ Martin, and who knows how long Sione Moa continues to be, I think he actually might be coming back this week. Isaiah Glasker being out, hopefully a limited amount of time for BYU, but without LJ Martin, you're already an underdog against Notre Dame and Utah. Are you now an underdog against Baylor if you don't have LJ Martin for that game? Something to think about. All right, we got to talk some basketball. Alex Jensen and his crew back in business, just from an exhibition standpoint. Utah Jazz continuing their preseason. Darren Peterson showing us some flashes, as we expected he would. We'll discuss all that and more with our resident NBA guru, Gordy Chiesa, who joins us next. It's the Sean O'Connell Show, just getting started on a Thursday. 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
1: 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In college football, Missouri freshman offensive lineman Johnny DJ Jones received a heart transplant Wednesday night. Jones' heart issue was detected by the team's medical staff in the summer during routine medical testing. He was then sent to the Mayo Clinic in Jacksonville, Florida, where the severity of the issue was discovered. Tigers head coach Eli Drinkwitz says the surgery went well. Get Utah's number one sports talk delivered straight to your inbox. 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
0: Peace out. Let's get the latest on the Utah Jazz with former Jazz assistant coach Gordy Chiesa. He's forgotten more about the NBA than any of us will ever know.
5: Let's not get crazy.
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0: NBA insider and longtime coach, Gordy Chiesa, brought to you by Aladdin Industries, your Utah Velux dealer. Hey, Gordy, welcome. How are you?
1: Sean, I'm doing well. Thank you.
0: We've talked a lot about the expectations shifting for this Utah Jazz team, and I know that the preseason is just that. It's the preseason. They lose 117 to 106 to the Nuggets, but Darren Peterson, the number two overall pick, 23 points in 30 minutes. Some nice things from Ace Bailey as well, although he wasn't terribly efficient with his shooting. What were your thoughts on the performance from those young players?
1: Well, Darren Peterson, it's how he got his points. He shot 10 for 18 from the field, but I call it he was a rocket driver. He got in that lane and made plays as far as either shooting the ball or kick out for the open three-point shot. And he played with a lot of confidence. And Sean, he's a guard. He's not a point guard. He's a guard, meaning he can play two guard and also sometimes point. But his best part of his game is that his talent level, and he's fearless. He gets that ball, you have the feeling that he's going to make something happen. And that's really what the Jazz need. Now, with Ace Bailey, second year now, they're much more physical trying to guard him. That's the first thing. And the second thing is that his role is going to adjust somewhere, whether he starts or off the bench. He has to find that sweet spot for him as far as being aggressive with the ball, as far as shooting it, but also defensively being able to guard his position. And so, Sean, we talked about the Jazz' defensive concerns last year. Let's fast forward, and more importantly, I know it's only two games, but the indicator right now is that the Jazz are much more aggressive defensively. So that's good. That's positive. But the problem is that so far they lack consistent technique. So, for example, in the loss the other day against the Nuggets, is that the Jazz allowed the Nuggets 42 free throws. The Jazz shot 12. They're outscored from the foul line 30 to 12, meaning what, 18 points. And so the learning point about that is that the question is always, any sport, how can I have a sound technique with physicality? And it all starts with what? Instead of using your extended hands and holding somebody or shoving somebody, you've got to master how to use your chest, your shoulders, and your footwork to get leverage. And that's what the Jazz are trying to attempt to do. So far, it's been a struggle.
0: Gordon, I've been meaning to ask you about this. When you have young players who are clearly, at least for me, the most talented players on the team, right? And in some ways already the best players on the team, although talented and best are not always the exact same thing. How difficult is that for the veterans to manage when you've got a young guy who is, you know, needs to learn the way of things and is someone that needs to be taught and needs to be talked to? If he's a better basketball player than you, he's a more talented guy than you, maybe he doesn't want to listen to you. How do they manage that in an NBA locker room?
1: It's based on the personality of the people doing the talking. So, for example, Larry Markkanen is a skilled player, but it seems to me he's quiet by nature. And so he'll do his talking by his performance on the court. So it's a little things that you say to somebody, and your voice is choice, how you say to your peers that we don't like what you're doing right now. We'll say, for example, just for the narrative right now, where you're coming late for practice or you're way too loud in the locker room, you're way too boisterous about yourself, how well you played. And so the counterpunch to that is your voice. And you've got to make that young player know that even though we respect your talent, you have to understand that this is about our team. And that's that invisible showing that every locker room, and you know, you played sports, that it's all based on what? The chemistry of a group. And that's what makes certain teams elite, other teams only average, or many teams disjointed because of the invisible match between the veterans and the young fellas that have star potential.
0: When is an appropriate time for Darren Peterson, Ace Bailey, Keyonte George to kind of take over the locker room? And not in a bad way, but just to be like, all right, now we can be the ones that, you know, everyone is looking to. I mean, is it in year one if you're Darren Peterson? Is it in year two if you're Ace Bailey?
1: Absolutely not. No, it's County Georgia right now in year four. Now, those guys haven't done anything at all yet as far as, in other words, the Jets have not made the playoffs. So that the learning point about this is that you can start being more vocal in a positive way, and that's the catchword, after you show performance as far as winning, not just you playing well yourself. This is a team sport, and it's so interwoven. It's the most amazing thing, the NFL and the NBA, that it's truly a team sport. And so you got to showcase your talents, but you have to understand about your teammates and floor mates as people. And that's where it gets so interesting. Also, the maturity index. When does a person maturity kick in? Is it age 22? Is it 32? Is it 42? Or is it never? And that's the great unknown. And that's the beauty of sports. You think you know about chemistry, but you don't. So it should be Keontae George. He's got an element of street cred in the locker room. He has played well. Now, he has to showcase that by now playing on both sides of the ball. Offensively, he's been really well, terrific. Defensively, he's been lacking. So now for Keontae to be a team leader, he has to show by example.
0: Gordy J is our guest here on the Sean O'Connell Show, talking Utah Jazz basketball. Jusuf Nurkić is one of these guys that is supposed to help out on the defensive front. He's a good tone setter for physicality and things like that in today's NBA. I have never heard of this injury with the partial plantar plate tear of the second toe in his right foot, but it is severe enough that he's going to miss at least 4 weeks of this upcoming season. How do the Jazz handle that?
1: It's a concern. So the first thing, let's describe right now, Sean, Jusuf Nurkić. We call him the Bosnian Beast. That's his nickname. All right? He's 6'11", 290 pounds. So again, for the listeners, think about being 6'11", 290, and all the wear and tear on your, Sean mentioned a second ago, on your second toe, and on your right foot. And so the plate, as far as in other words, the texture, as far as being compromised, and they're holding him out. In other words, in layman's term, he basically has a soft foot from jumping and running and twisting and turning. Also, by the way, he's age 32. And so think about Jusuf Nurkić's frame. I call it lumberjack frame. So there's so much stress on the lower part of your body because you're so strong upper body. All right, he's going to miss probably, they say 4 weeks, Sean, but usually it takes slightly longer for big guys because of, again, their body frame. So I'm saying basically that he'll miss probably between 14 to 16 games to start the season, 14 to 16. So the question is, who does the Jazz start? The option could be Jackson Hayes as a rim protector and a high-jumping shot blocker. And then during the game, they can move over Jaren Jackson for some of the minutes. If they're playing in opposition, Sean, that's relatively small and more finesse center, they could play Larry Markin as a stretch five, which is advantageous. And then the backup of all of it would be playing Mo Bamba 6 to 8 minutes. Or the backup to the backup to the backup would be Kyle Filipowski, who's hurt right now with a back concern. He could play as a lightweight five-man, again, certain positions. Last point about that, as far as economics, the Jazz are on the contract right now, 14 players. So if they choose, if someone is waived the next, Sean, 10 to 14 days, if they like that guy as a backup, they could sign him. It doesn't affect their salary cap. So there are some options that Jazz have right now is that with Jusuf Nurkić, the doctors don't want to bring him back too soon. So they're going to be sure that his foot is going to be healed. And it's like any sport. You don't want to play a sport in season with bum wheels.
0: Especially big men in the NBA, right? I mean, that's like, it's the one thing that you hate reading about, hearing about when you're talking about these, you know, 6'10", 7 foot, 7'1 guys, even when they're lean, they're 270 something pounds. You got all these little micro fractures and pressure injuries and things like that. You never like hearing about feet, ankles for big guys.
1: Yeah. So again, because of the wear and tear on your body, you can be strong as far as muscle, chest muscle density and shoulders. You have a wide frame. That's commendable. And that's for collision. You know, as far as body on body, frame on frame, you can match up. But the flip side is now the lower part of your body, meaning what? Your legs and your ankles and your feet. That's where the stress really is. There's so much wear and tear on a player's body. LeBron James, you know, as far as sitting out in preseason, I know why. Because he has an element of arthritis, which is perfectly normal for a lot of people, especially age 42, with all the wear and tear on his body. So they're holding him out. He could play if it was a regular game, but the Sixers are right now resting him, and he's doing light work. And that's all part of the NBA. The NBA, like the NFL, the whole season is a war of attrition. Who can absorb injuries as far as a team until you get to the magical land called the playoffs? And then it's a much lesser rotation as far as players. And we got to the playoffs. Now let's see what we can do. But in the meantime, Sean, you're the 14th man on the roster. And that's wonderful. Now within 2 weeks, you're the 11th man. Within 2 months, you're the 8th man on the roster. And the question is always is, are you ready mentally, physically, and spiritually to perform? That's the question as always.
0: Couple more minutes here with Gordy Chiesa talking all things basketball. Gordy, you and I have spent a lot of time talking about the global expansion of the NBA product, and they have decided to double and triple and quadruple down on this. There's plans for NBA Europe to move forward. And I thought that there would be some type of merger, that there would be some type of integration of existing EuroLeague teams. But the EuroLeague team owners voted on that and rejected a merger offer this week. Somewhat to my surprise, maybe it's just my ignorance speaking. What was your reaction to seeing that EuroLeague owners don't want any part of NBA Europe?
1: Sure, because they're the owners and they have the markets and they have those wonderful cities. So for the listeners, the first thing, the NBA is trying to create a league where it's NBA Europe in conjunction with FIBA, which is the international governing body of basketball, and also it's soccer. However, the EuroLeague is part of FIBA, but like always, these owners are profit-driven. And they have a good thing going where their fan base is very loyal, both basketball and we know the soccer is amazing as far as their fans. All right, so the NBA wants to partner with the European League, but the European owners said no, that we're not going to give so far the way the rules are. Are we partners or are you going to take over eventually? Because we know that Amazon Prime Video and ABC, ESPN / Disney, and NBC Universal, they want part of that European market as far as basketball. And here's the cities that the European owners don't want to give up to the NBA. Madrid, Athens, London, Paris, Istanbul, Rome, Lisbon, Portugal, and Berlin. These are all viable cities. So, Sean, in the NFL, they play games in London like it's a home game for those teams. And so they played games already in Frankfurt in the NFL. And this is the NBA now trying to take over the European League. Last point about that. Oh, by the way, just say there was a merger and eventually the NBA had an expansion after having a trial with these teams. The union of the NBA Player Association has to approve this eventually where we're going to send our people over to Europe. We want to be compensated for it. So there's way beyond just playing it right now. The target date possibility, if they rework the terms of agreement, would be probably the 27-28 season. But there's so much work to be done as far as a clarification of who owns the team, what percentage of revenue, and more importantly, the TV partners.
0: Gordy, Tyrese Haliburton, we've talked about him and what kind of impact he could have in not only Indiana, but in the east of the NBA if he's back. And he's back and looked pretty good, looked healthy. First game in more than 16 months. What kind of impact is he going to have on the Eastern Conference race?
1: and 16 months shown is also 400 days. Can you imagine not playing a sport live in competition for 400 days? So the answer is he'll have an impact very much. The Pacers, we all like those guys because those guys, one, they have superior coaching in Rick Carlisle, and they play a certain type of a speed game with the element of fundamentals, and it's one for all for one. So they're really a fun team to watch. With the Halliburton, for the listeners, is that he got hurt in Game 7 in 2025 versus the Thunder, and we all thought the Thunder might be the next dynasty after the Warriors, and suddenly last year the Spurs didn't cooperate, and even the year before, there's Sean, you and I talked about it, that if Halliburton plays in Game 7, we don't know if there's any Thunder right now as far as possible being what? A dynasty. He played well last night. The game was at his former alma mater, the Iowa State University Cyclones. And how cool about this? He bought the student section on both ends for the student body. And it was a first come, first serve. The students got there at 11 o'clock at night the night before to get those seats and the chair for Halliburton. What happened, Rick Carlisle took him. He played 16 minutes, but the fans were kept on yelling his name that Rick told Halliburton to go in the locker room, take off his sneakers, and come back without your sneakers being on, in loafers. So the fans kept on yelling, and Halliburton kept on pointing to his feet and said, "What? I'm not even dressed right now anymore." I love it because you know why? Again, the fans with their enthusiasm, and you know about Iowa State. I had to mention, you know, Jeff. That's Jeff Hornacek, former Utah Jazz great, as alma mater. In case you're wondering, Sean, the class of 1986.
0: Cyclones 86. I didn't even realize that for Jeff Hornacek.
1: Yeah, Jeff Hornacek with 1986, and Jeff Hornacek was a second round pick. So again, you and I talk about this all the time, is that whether you're drafted first round, second round, undrafted, it's irrelevant. Once you get on the gridiron, once you get onto the court or the diamond in baseball, it doesn't matter whether you're drafted or not drafted, can you perform? And that's the beauty of sports.
0: Gordy, the first segment of the show, I was talking about how many wins your star players in football are worth to your franchise or worth to your college football team, because BYU's out without their best player for the next 4 to 6 weeks, and they got some huge games coming up with Notre Dame in there and maybe Utah if he's out for the full 6 weeks. In basketball, it's obviously different. Individual players have an even greater impact in basketball. Which NBA player is worth the greatest amount of wins to his team?
1: Wemby. Victor Wembanyama. Yes.
0: Okay.
1: Yeah, Wemby. And before that was Michael Jordan. Before that, and LeBron. Absolutely. But Wemby right now in the present tense, when Wemby plays, the chances of his team to winning are absolutely greater. And also, right behind that slightly, Nikola Jokic of the Denver Nuggets. So those two guys have the most impact of anybody in the NBA because they really help their team as far as all around. So even though Jalen Brunson played great, he has a bunch of sidekicks also that are really talented too. And then, you know, Luka Doncic of the LA Lakers, he's a wonderful player that's one-sided as far as offensively. But Victor Wembanyama can do everything for his team, and he does it with such a smile on his face.
0: I know that it's too early to be getting fully into basketball on the college level. Utah men's basketball, and a guy you know well, Alex Jensen, was successful in an exhibition against UNLV. And look, exhibition basketball, I'm not here to draw massive conclusions one way or another, but, you know, second year coming in, you've had more time to build your program. The investment that we keep hearing about seems to be, you know, taking shape or at least helping improve this. We also know what an uphill climb it is. Realistically, it's supposed to be in the Big 12 conference. So what should our expectations be in terms of a leap forward for Utah basketball?
1: Sure. One, it's the best league in the country, top to bottom. That's the first thing. You know, I'm a Big East devotee, but the Big East is not nearly as good as the Big 12 overall. And the Big 10, who's a juggernaut in all sports, but the Big 12 from 1 through 12, which might be 1 through 16, is an amazing league. All right. So for Alex Jensen's crew, if they could win, we'll say 7 league games this year, that'd be really positive. That's positive. That's a point in the right direction. And also, looking at their schedule, their non-league schedule, they really don't go on the road at all. So they have a chance to get momentum and confidence by playing all those home games. And so that should be interesting. What you want to do with the, a young team is develop confidence, where this is how we're winning. We won this game, and here's the reasons why. So today with Alex Jensen with the film work, when they broke down the game against UNLV last night, they're going to point out the power. Players question, why are we doing all these drills? Sometimes they're monotonous. And what happens when you're a coach, you want to show during the film session,

0: adapting what happened, but in a positive way, based on the drill you did for the last 2 weeks in practice. And that reinforces that the drill work is absolutely critical how you do it in the game.
1: What's the list today, Gordy?
0: All right, list today, Sean. Let's talk offense for a second. This is only a baker's dozen, Sean. So here's the question you, Sean. How much is a baker's dozen?
1: 13.
0: I love it. That's right. Exactly. I know, Sean, you're a college graduate, University of Utah / Weber State. So I know that you knew that quickly.

0: I love it. That's right. Exactly. I know, Sean, you're a college graduate, University of Utah / Weber State. So I know that you knew that. Quickly, NBA leaders in the most regular season games of scoring 35 points or more for a career. Regular season. I cut it off at 13. This is a who's who in basketball. 35 points or more career-wise. Quickly, attributes. To be a dominant point producer, one, you need ball skills, range shooting, and physical toughness. Two, be able to drive the ball to the basket and finish. Three, if you get fouled before that, you're a free-throw line resident as far as scoring the ball from the foul line. And four, mentally, you've got to be an alpha dog personality, supreme confidence baller. That you, hey, I'm the best player on the court, especially in the fourth quarter. Give me the ball. I can do magical things for us. Here we go. Number 13, Steph Curry had 168 games so far of 35 points or more. Number 12, all-time, Dominic Wilkins, 170. Number 11, Kevin Durant, 182. Number 10, Jerry West, 188. Number 9, Allen Iverson, 193. Number 8, Elgin Baylor, 197. Number 7, all-time, Kareem Abdul-Jabbar, 198. Number 6, James Harden, the only lefty in this group. He scored 202 times, 35 points or more. Number 5, all-time, Oscar Robertson, 213. Number 4, the late, great Kobe Bryant, 236. Number 3, LeBron James, 249 times, the second greatest ever scorer as far as 35 points or more in games is Michael Jordan, 331, and the number one player of all time, his nickname was the Big Dipper, of scoring 35 points or more in a regular season NBA game is Wilt Chamberlain. Wilt did it 381 times. Thus, that's my list of today. Jazz basketball, just one note, Karl Malone did it 151 times, 35 points or more.
1: Incredible.
0: Incredible. Wilt. Sean, I didn't say 25, 35 points or more. Wilt did it 381 times.
1: That's insane. It's a shame that he played in the era that he did instead of now. So, like, we didn't get to – the contemporary fan doesn't get to fully appreciate, myself included.
0: Remember, Sean, he was 7 foot tall, 275, waist 34 inches.
1: Man, crazy.
0: To talk about shoulders and everything else as far as upper body strength, that was him.
1: Gordy, always appreciate your time. We'll talk again soon.
0: Thanks,
1: Thank you, sir.
0: Peace out.
1: The Intermountain Snowmobile Expo is Friday and Saturday at the Western Sports Park in Farmington. 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All right, we'll take a break. A very brief segment to close out the hour. 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
7: Bay Current Championship in Yokohama, Japan, OC. So they did this last night. It was the first round.
6: So nothing's going on.
7: But that first round, I can give you first round scores. They've got, they tee off again tonight for round two. Jacob Bridgman is your leader in the clubhouse. He's at 8 under. Jordan Smith is 1 shot off the lead and second at 7 under. Bunch of guys tied for third, including Pearson Cootie, Mac Messiner. Meisner, tied for at 6 under, tied for third. Tied for 7th and rounding out the top 10 is at 5 under is Keith Mitchell, Michael Thorbjornsson, Andrew Putnam. And then tied for 46th at even par after one round is our guy Tony Finau. And then they tee off again later tonight for round two. That's Bay Current Classic leaderboard update, PGA Tour leaderboard update brought to you by Uinta Golf.
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6: Welcome back to the Sean O'Connell Show. Welcome in the legend Eric Weddle, Ring of Honor inductee earlier this year at the University of Utah. Friend of the program, E-Dub, welcome back. How are you, sir?
16: What's up? Doing great. Can't wait for the game on Saturday. Wide out. Helmets are fire. Got our game tomorrow. Get a dub and then enjoy the weekend.
6: Have you wished Utah head football coach Morgan Scalley a happy birthday yet today?
16: I shot him a text and told him he hadn't even hit his prime yet. He's like, 50s inching closer and closer. I'm not sure I want to get there. Don't worry about it.
6: He's still in great shape. 47 for Morgan, if I'm not mistaken. So, yeah, thriving.
16: If we all can look that good at 47, then I think we're doing all right.
6: Look, so. if at 47 years old, you're making millions of dollars, you look as good as he does, you got a happy, healthy family, and your football team is 4-0, you don't have a lot of things to complain about.
16: Definitely not. So I should see him very happy and smiling when he comes across the presser today.
6: Did he come visit last weekend on the recruiting trip?
16: He did. Was quite the surprise and really cool. Gage and I, especially Gage, right? Like, having a head coach of a program come watch you on a bye week when he could be anywhere in the country was really cool. And it was a great game to see him, to visit with him, and Gage did everything in his power to help us win and put on a pretty good performance. So it was really cool for Morgan. And humbled by it, and kind of shows where Gage is at priority wise and how they feel about him. So,
6: big win for you against Del Norte, 33-21. The aforementioned son of Eric Weddle, Gage, had 137 yards and 2 touchdowns passing, 168 yards and a tutty on the ground as well. What did he do on defense? Jeez, what a lame game.
16: Yeah, he had 10 tackles, a sack, forced fumble, and we've played 6 games this season. He has yet to allow a catch in his coverage. It doesn't get

0: much action in the passing game, so he just kind of runs around and just tries to knock people out and keep everything in front of him. So he did his thing, 110 snaps played, which is just insane. Like, I don't know how he does it, but luckily he does for us as a team and all the other guys we have on the team, the Warriors, man. We had guys playing through injuries and guys that hadn't even played all year that had to been called upon. So credit to the coaches, players, the team. We scored 20 in the fourth to come from behind and take that victory. So moving forward.
1: Congrats on that. I mean, that's awesome to see. It's the time of year in football, and even more so in high school football, because you're a little bit ahead of the schedule for college and certainly the NFL. But it's the time of year where, like, teams are starting to deal with injuries and things are starting to pile up. And even some star players around the country are starting to go down. And I know you've seen the reports out of Provo. L.J. Martin, their star running back, offensive player of the year in the Big 12 Conference, he's going to be out for the next 4 to 6 weeks. 4 weeks keeps him out of the Notre Dame game. 6 weeks keeps him out of the Utah game. So we'll see exactly what happens there. But it inspired for me a larger conversation, Eric, about how much the star players on a football team actually mean in terms of, like, wins above replacement. Like, if you take Gage Weddle off of your high school football team, your win-loss record looks a lot different. If you take Eric Weddle off of those old Utes teams, the win-loss record looks very different. I think if you take L.J. Martin off this BYU team for 6 weeks, their win-loss record looks different. You obviously played it at the highest level, and there's depth in certain positions, and some teams do better with that than others, and Utah looks like they're a pretty deep team this year. But there are some guys, like I'm looking at Wayshon Parker, and I'm saying, man, how many wins is that guy worth by himself? So when I take, like, just the stars that you played with or you played against, just the elite, elite, elite at whatever level, how much is an individual running back, safety, anything but a quarterback, how much is that guy worth in terms of the win-loss column?
0: Oh, man, what a great question. I think it comes down to, obviously, the position and then the depth at the position and then what are they being asked within the scheme and the side of the ball that it may be. I think the higher level you go, the less impact it has in overall wins and losses, in my opinion, because, you know, the coaching, the players are much more at an equal rate, or the drop-off isn't as big. And shoot, I mean, that running back that got in there last week, what a cool story for BYU. I don't remember his name, but I think he's a walk-on and did his thing in the second half or whatever it was and ran the ball well. So obviously it's going to be a hit. Hopefully it doesn't have that big of an impact, but I think it'll show itself against the better teams, because you're taking away Martin's a superstar, and he's not just a good back, he's a star. So it will have an impact, but I don't know, like, the wins and losses, I would say maybe one, like, give or take, like, one, it would be one win or loss that he's not there.
1: Yeah,
0: in my opinion.
1: Okay.
0: For that position. But yeah. Maybe not have that big of an impact overall, because I've been like, we didn't have LT. I'm just thinking about the times that star players like LaDainian Thomas, and we didn't have him in the second round of playoffs at Indianapolis, but we still won because we had Michael Turner behind him and Darryl Sproles, which are really good players. Yeah, they're not star like LaDainian, but we manufactured and made it work, and there's other examples, but it'll be interesting to see the games that BYU over the next 4 to 6 weeks. Hopefully he's back, because we want him back. But if he's not, if it will have an impact over those games that he missed.
1: I mean, the Notre Dame game, it's Iowa State on Friday night, and then it's Notre Dame next weekend. And that one was already circled for everyone for very obvious reasons. And I think that, you know, with L.J. Martin fully healthy, you feel decently confident hosting a really good Notre Dame team without your best overall player on the whole dang team, that even from a mental standpoint, yeah, that's a hard thing to overcome.
0: 100%. And hopefully, I still think they can. I think BYU is going to beat them. Personally, I don't think Notre Dame's all that. And I think it's a perfect game, defensive game, situational football. And then it comes back to the head coach and culture and belief and inspiring and connection and all those things that Kalani does so well that, you know, maybe they could be in, which I expect, an inspired group that maybe a running back by committee, then Bear runs the ball more. Does not matter, whatever it takes for a game against Notre Dame. So we'll see what happens.
1: All right, now let's talk about this Utah football team coming off a bye week where there's been so many years we're like, oh, what a great time to have a bye week. So-and-so's banged up and injured and whatnot. And knock on wood, thankfully, this Utah team has been relatively injury-free, very serious injury-free. And that's your guy, Steve Saunders, having an impact, certainly. But when you've got your full roster and you're in a bye week and you can just kind of clean some things up, what do you expect now on Saturday night against Kansas? You're already better than them. You've already playing some pretty clean football. What should this team look like off a bye week?
0: Yeah, I think first off, let's always give a shout out to Steve. You know, there's a reason why. I think the way Morgan handled the spring, the summer, and camp had an impact on how our guys are feeling and how they are trained for football. And honestly, like the truth is in the pudding. And I said it all along, like the training is top notch. So got to give a shout out to Steve, like you already did. On top of that, I think when you're able to focus on ourselves and have the guys out there to do so, right? We talked about the techniques and fundamentals and getting back to the basics and really hammering situational football like that. It just accelerates the process of a team getting ahead of everybody else because you're not having to hold back practice plans. You're not having to hold back guys from practice because they're injured or they're banged up and you're not getting those physical reps. So I think it's huge. I think we're going to get like Kansas, their defense, I think will give us some, you know, just it's a good matchup for us to see how we handle a good defense, a good run defense. Like, I think that what they're strong at is what we like to do offensively. So I'm excited to see what wrinkles we added, what different variations offensively. How are we going to, if we do stumble, what is the counter? How are we going to adapt? So I'm excited to see that. And really just to continue our style of football and really clean, penalty-free, exciting, physical, smash-mouth football that we're known for, but also innovative and explosive and continue to progress to being a championship team.
1: What do you think of the whiteout uniforms, the icy helmets? I know that, you know, a fashion show is not your favorite thing, but it's a big deal for the fans.
0: Yeah, I mean, I'm actually surprised that we're doing it for a home game because it's, you know, it's white. So we usually don't, I don't know if we've ever wore white unis at home. I don't know, you'd be able to answer that for me. But I think it's cool, like, the guys like it, the players love it, switching it up. Like, I leave it up for our leadership committee to figure out what we're wearing every week and the accessories to, because it's what the players want, right? And if they're excited and they're juiced up, geeked up to go wear these white unis and the helmet, like, it's awesome. And if you're, I don't know, it's hard for me to have a negative thing to say about it. So I'm excited to see it. I'm excited to see the stadium on TV. I don't have nothing going on Friday night, or Saturday night. So I'm going to be sitting in my theater watching the game, primed with a root beer zero, and watch us smash the Jayhawks.
1: Is that the dad beverage of choice now for the Utah football legend, root beer zero?
0: Well, if I have any energy drink left from the day, I'm allotted one energy drink usually a day. And in most cases that carries over to the next day. I usually sip on it throughout the day. And then I usually have it the next day because I don't very rarely drink a full one because it's a lot. But yeah, I mean, anything like, you know, I'm a Cherry Coke Zero. I like to, you know, if I could get a soda a day, that's, you know, I think that's okay. It's not too over the top. And then, you know, watch us do work. Look, pretty simple life for me.
1: I'm not judging. I'm a chocolate milk guy. That's my beverage of choice. Just a gourmet chocolate milk.
2: There you go.
0: Do you add extra chocolate or do you just buy it already made?
1: No, like, look.
0: What's the go-to for you?
1: No, putting chocolate syrup into regular milk, that's what we did when we were kids before we had our own money. Okay. Like now I'm willing to spend some premium, like I'll go to Whole Foods even to get my chocolate milk. That's the gourmet thing.
0: Wow,
1: I'll put in the fridge.
0: That's on another level, man. I don't know. Can we still hang out?
1: Next time I come over, all right, we'll sit by the pool. We'll sip some chocolate milk. It's a weird combination, but it's good stuff. All right.
0: Hey, I'm totally down. I'm totally down.
1: Have you talked to anyone in Michigan, Eric Weddle?
0: I texted Coach Witt the night before, 2 days before the weekend of when I was going to the Ring of Honor, and I just told him how much I loved him, appreciated him, and this never would have happened without him. And he shot me a quick text back, as Coach Witt fashion would do. Just saying, you know, whatever. I can't even remember. You're welcome, whatever. And so, honestly, and we've talked about this, I have not spoken to one coach or anyone from Michigan since that whole fiasco of my comments about Underwood and the lack of QB play, which we're all seeing. And so it's really interesting and unfortunate because actually, the only coach that I've had talk to is Coach Powell, and he's texted me randomly, and we've stayed in touch because of the Ring of Honor and just the College Football Hall of Fame, and you know, it's bigger, I think, with him and some other guys. So I appreciate that, but the other guys, unfortunately, I haven't talked to, and it's all good. I get it, but it's really unfortunate that you're gonna lose out. Like, I don't think Michigan really, in the grand scheme of things, like, had a chance with Gage. He really liked it when he went out there, but from what I did or said to have an impact on my son, when there's a lot of other bigger issues with other kids and their parents, that's the stance you take is unfortunate. But hey, again, I don't lose sleep over Michigan. I really could care less if they win or lose. And, you know, I'm youths through and through, like I've been my whole life and I always will be. But really, really, it's unfortunate on that stance because I think my relationship with those guys are bigger than anything else. And if they had an issue or problem, they should have just called or texted me. But they never did. So in my mind, it's not an issue. And we're moving forward.
1: It's honestly, I didn't know that there was like a silent treatment thing going on. That's crazy to me, but I don't want to get further into it because I'm sure it'll resolve itself at some point. You are a football coach now, and we all see what's going on there. And we're all, whether it's a love or a hate reason that you're watching Michigan football, there's at least a curiosity with this Utah fan base about what's going to happen there. If you're a coach, don't you have to make a change at the quarterback position based on what we've seen?
0: Well, I mean, there's so much more involved with that situation, right? Like, how much – we're not in those meetings. We're not in the game plan. We don't know exactly what is being taught for the most part. We can guess, and as in my opinion, in my mind, like, I can kind of tell what is being asked or where his eyes should be and this and that. But you can't if you have an opinion, then you'll get killed for it. So it's just, you kind of just go with the flow in that instance. But I don't know. Like, the money involved could put a roadblock on making a change right now. If I were them to jolt this team and offense, you need to make a change. And I know you're not going to relieve play calling duty from Coach Beck. He's historically been a really good play caller. And at times, like, yeah, like, you're figuring it out. So are they still going to figure it out the next 7 games with the quarterback and the situation that you've already seen through spring, summer, training camp, and 5 games in? Or do you make a change? And whatever that is, whether it's quarterback change, whether it's play calling change, you need to make a change for the team and the team dynamics, because it sounds like there is definitely some friction and or the team is breaking up. And as a head coach, you have to always make decisions on what's best for the program and what's best for the team and keeping the team together and competing and fighting every single Friday or Saturday night. So I believe that as a head coach, a change needs to happen. Now, is it warranted for the quarterback? There's a lot of other issues with that team and offensively from what I've read and seen from the limited time I've watched them. So that's ultimately up to Coach Witt, and they gotta figure that out. But at the end of the day, they're just not very good. And we'll see if they can rebound. I'd expect them to rebound with Coach Witt and just the leadership of that. But he's only been there 6 months. He's trying to turn around a culture that we built and he built and had a standing for 20-plus years at Utah. Like, people don't understand to build a culture and to instill those characteristics, it takes time. And now you're struggling, having some adversity. Who's going to be the extension of the head coach and to have his back, right? Like, I don't know. It'll be interesting to see. So I think changes need to happen. Long story short, any changes need to happen. What those changes are, we're going to eventually find out.
1: Eric Weddle, for another minute or two, you want to talk about how the San Francisco 49ers are 4-0 right now?
0: Hey, let's tip our hat to the Niners. Every week or every other day, I see another guy going down, though. So is that ultimately going to be the story of the Niners?
1: Don't do that. Don't bring that up. Let me just enjoy this for now.
0: The Niners, hold on. Do I need to call Lynch and be like, hey, to save the season and moving forward to maybe make this more than just a second-round exit, do you need to come get my boy Steve to change the way you guys are working out so you guys are healthy like the Utes did? So I don't know. Like, is that something I need to do for your Niners, or do we need to keep Steve where he's at? You tell me.
1: I was hoping you were going to say, do I need to call John Lynch and say I'll come out of retirement again? You know how many Eric Weddle 49ers jerseys I would buy if you ever signed?
0: Hey, I look good in red. I'm not denying that, but they're Purdy's MVP level, even though he struggled for a lot of that game against the Broncos. And I'm just waiting for a team, you know, to make the Niners do something that they're not good at. But, man, Shanahan, not a better play caller in the NFL than him. It just, when big games come around, then he tends to forget how to play call or time management and those types of issues. So, but that's a Niner thing. That's not an Eric Weddle thing. Like, you Niner fans have to answer those questions and those types of things.
1: Will they win in Seattle this weekend?
0: Do I think they'll win in Seattle this week? I don't think so. But I wouldn't be surprised if they do. I think, honestly, like, I think Mike McDonald in Seattle, even though the Chargers ended up scoring a bunch of points in the third and fourth quarter, I think they'll force Purdy to do things that he's not very well equipped to do, and that's throw outside the numbers, throw past 15, 20 yards. I think that's what he'll pack the paint, he'll get him off his spot. But Purdy's playing pretty always played good. So the only time he struggles is if he gets pressure and he has to move off the spot and has to throw outside the numbers. So can he do that? And then can Seattle score on the Niners? Like, the Niners got one of the best D's in the league, I think, for the most part. And so I think it's going to be a close game, toss-up, rivalry game. And I can see it going both ways. Obviously, I'll take the home team because I think they're very similar and defending champs.
1: The Vikings are also 4-0, which I think, at least for me, was a decent surprise. The Kansas City Chiefs are 4-0. And with that, it's Niners, Vikings, Chiefs that are still undefeated teams right now in the NFL. Are all three of those teams for real as at least, you know, legit playoff teams? Are the Vikings going to come back to earth?
0: Oh, I think they're playoff teams. I don't necessarily think the Vikings at this point, seeing Kyler Murray play quarterback, I don't think that's a Super Bowl team as of right now. Now, Kansas City, obviously, because of the experience and the history, and the Niners. So that's three. Who is the fourth one? Was there four?
1: No, there's three. It's Chiefs, Niners,
0: Vikings.
1: Yeah,
0: those threes. Yeah, I think the Chiefs and Niners are legit Super Bowl contenders. I'm not sold yet on the Vikings until I see better quarterback play and offense play. They're winning because of their defense right now.
1: Is it time for the Chargers to reconsider the whole Jim Harbaugh thing?
0: Wow. I don't think they will, because they're notorious of hanging on head coaches for a long time. And I don't know if it's because continuity or they would rather not pay two coaches at once. And so, but man, from everything I'm hearing and reading, that it's just dysfunctional and not how it's been the last 2 years as Harbaugh has run that ship. So I don't know, man. You look at their schedule and how are they not 0-9? And then you're looking at, holy smokes, total rebuild, burn it up. You got the number one overall pick, potentially their top three pick. Then how do you rebuild this roster around Herbert? And then is Herbert the guy going forward? Maybe you trade him and get a bunch of first-round picks and go in a different direction. I don't know. Those are the questions that are going to happen, because I don't see it turning around, and it's unfortunate. But
1: well, what would you do with that Herbert situation? Because it's kind of a love-hate with the fan base. Even some analysts are like, he's not the problem, and some are like, he is the problem. What would you do with Herbert?
0: Well, I already know that he's a franchise quarterback. Now, to what level that is, that's to be determined, right? Like, he's had his struggles in the playoffs, but he's shown that he can lead a franchise. So you don't want to, like, bank on some young kid. Like, I wouldn't do that. So I would continue. Like, I know they drafted the tackles over the last, like, 5 years. They've drafted some top talent on the offensive line, and they've just been hurt. So you just got to remind yourself, like, hey, I'm trying to build around him. They don't have any weapons on the perimeter. So if I had the number one overall pick, I'm drafting Jeremiah Smith, or I'm trading back to get a second first-round pick or third, like three first-round picks, and I'm getting, like, multiple receiver running back types to give Herbert and have them grow together, right? So if there's the depth at that receiver position, or maybe tight ends or running backs, if there's enough talent, high-end talent, I would because I think they're still a couple years away. So really, is Jeremiah Smith going to make that big difference? If you feel that way, then you take him. If you think the depth is there, trade back, get a couple of other picks, and then build your roster out around Herbert. So I'm keeping him, and I'm building around him.
1: All right, final prediction for Utah, Kansas, before I let you go.
0: We're playing at home. What's the spread?
1: I haven't even looked. I think it's 8.5 for Utah.
0: Yeah. Honestly, I think it's going to be like a 34-10 type game. Maybe like a 28-31-7 like game. I think they went by double digits. I don't think it's going to be a 40-50-point output from what I've read on their defense. So, and then depending on the rain, who knows on that. So I think it's a 17-20-point victory, 30-10 around that area.
1: I lied to you. It's 15.5 in for the Utes.
0: Okay. I still stick with what I'm predicting.
1: 68 and wet is the forecast, but they never get it right in Utah. We got crazy weather.
0: No doubt.
1: All right. Appreciate you, dude. Have a great weekend. Good luck to you and your Broncos, your Rancho Bernardo Broncos. Tell the family we said hi.
0: You got it, brother. Love you.
1: Love you, dude. That's Eric Weddle, the Utah football legend. All things college football, high school football, NFL football. You could pick his brain on all of it. And yes, Morgan Scalley, remember last week in our conversation, Eric anticipated that, you know, during the recruit or during the bye week, there would be someone down there to have a little visit with Gage Weddle. It ended up being RSNB Utes on Twitter, the head coach Morgan Scalley. And Gage went off for 110 snaps, 300 plus yards on offense, three touchdowns, and a big defensive day as well. So it's not like you didn't know you wanted him. It's not like Morgan Scally didn't already know that that's like the potential jewel of a recruiting class, but hopefully it goes a long way with the Weddle family. And how about that? When I asked him the Michigan thing, he had not revealed that publicly, as far as I'm aware, that Michigan basically stopped recruiting Gage Weddle after Eric made those comments about Bryce Underwood, which, again, he is fully correct and vindicated on. But you're going to compromise your ability to further add talent to your roster based on some pettiness or a fear of how the local fan base is going to react? Makes very little sense to me.
2: Yeah, that's wild. Also, breaking news, Weddle says, I don't think Michigan really had a chance at Gage Weddle. Had, past tense. So I think we can rule out Michigan for both of those things we just said as a landing spot for Gage, which you got to feel really good about a Utah fan. You cross off a blue blood that might have been in the way of landing Gage Weddle.
1: I'm not going to cross off any blue bloods on any player. Now, Gage is going to be less influenced by a big fat check than other student athletes, than other recruits, for obvious reasons. But in the era that we're living in with modern recruiting and modern college football, because of the ability for teams like Michigan, if they want to, or Oregon, if they want to, or Texas, if they want to roll in and just say, hey, you want your whole entire future set for you, whether you play a snap for us or not, whether you make it to the NFL or not, here's some NIL funds. Because of that, I hesitate to completely write anyone off, but that is encouraging news to be able to eliminate at least one big-time program with obvious ties. I mean, Lewis Powell is a great recruiter. Kyle Whittingham mentored Eric to a certain extent. Jay Hill, same thing. So those guys may be out on the recruiting trail, which is, if you're a Ute fan, doesn't guarantee that you're going to get the guy, because Georgia and Texas and BYU are after him in a big way, but it's not a bad thing to eliminate one suitor, so to speak. All right, we got to do the daily dump. We've got another assortment of stories that you're going to want to hear, including Kalshi, the predictions market, which I think most of you listening now can't use anymore, if I'm not mistaken. I'm always not correct.
2: Shout out to Shreyas Lada. Salt Lake Tribune telling us, according to the Attorney General, even these daily fantasy games that have been operating in Utah, technically illegal, but they're not prosecuting them. So there's, I mean, you're still out there. But that was an interesting article by Shreyas the other day.
1: It's supposed to be illegal, but it's not. Anyway, Kalshi has new odds on the Big 12 championship in football. I'll tell you where Utah sits during the Daily Dump next. It's the Sean O'Connell Show on ESPN 700 and 92.1 FM.
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10: 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Kickoff is at 6:15 and it can be seen on Amazon Prime Video. In college football, Missouri freshman Johnny DJ Jones received a heart transplant. The team's medical staff detected Jones' heart issue during routine medical testing this summer. Mizzou head coach Eli Drinkwitz says the surgery went well. 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
1: 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All right. Updated Big 12 championship odds here in the football season. According to Kalshi, one of the top predictive markets out there. Right now, Georgia, 38% chance to win the SEC, followed by Alabama and Texas tied at 23%. LSU given a 9% chance. Ole Miss and Florida both with a 2% chance. Okay, all right. Big Ten, Ohio State, 45% chance to win. Indiana's down to 22%. Oregon at 19%. UCLA at 4%. Kalshi does not mention Michigan. Gonna have to be less than one there. ACC seems to be the league with the least parity in the mind of this predictive market. 74% chance given to Miami to win the ACC. SMU is next with 6%. Wake Forest sitting third with 5%. And here we are in the Big 12 Conference. According to Kalshi, as we head into another week of college football, Friday night game for BYU against Iowa State. BYU 16% chance to win the league. Texas Tech, 29% chance to win the league. James Peterson, what do you think Utah's percentage assigned by Kalshi is? BYU 16, Texas Tech is 29. Where do you think Utah's at?
2: Are they in between? Or are they behind Texas Tech? I'm going to say, hopefully, somewhere in between. I'm going to say 18%.
1: They're tied with Texas Tech for 29%, most likely.
2: This is right now, so this is taking into account LJ Martin's month-plus absence.
1: Yes. This is, like, if you're into this, which you're not allowed, wag a finger.
2: You drive to Wendover to do it, or if you're in St. George, or Southern Utah, drive to Mesquite to do it, of course.
1: you drive to Mesquite, you put it in on your phone on the Kalshi app.
2: I mean, that's what they tell you. That's what these companies tell you you have to do, casinos and whatnot. They tell you you've got to be present in the state where it's legal.
1: Yeah.
2: So if you're gonna bet at a sports book, for example, old school, you got to drive to Wendover. You got to drive across the border to another state. Drive to Wyoming.
1: At one point, DraftKings, it really worked that way because I have the DraftKings app on my phone, and I tried to place a bet when I was in like Florida or something, and I was like, "Yeah, Florida, everything's allowed here. You can have pet alligators. You can have a tiger."
2: It wasn't.
1: And it was like, sorry, you can't do this. I was like, what the heck?
2: So were you close enough to Georgia or something? I just
1: button mashed on my phone angrily.
2: Something must be wrong.
1: What did I do wrong? Walking around to people. Hey, do you have any one of those VPNs? I could hide the presence of my internet geotag or whatever. So, Utah, 29% chance, according to Kalshi. Tied with Texas Tech, so up there. And look, it's the big three right now on the Kalshi odds, just like in the rankings. I'm sure this is a tweet that compiled the top teams in each league, but I'm sure you can find Houston odds and Oklahoma State odds and stuff like that as well. But Utah, the predictive markets are saying you've got just as likely a chance to win the conference as anybody else in the conference. This is something I alluded to when we were talking with Gordy Chiesa. EuroLeague members and owners have rejected an offer to join NBA Europe or to collaborate with the NBA on a European basketball league.
2: They want to say their own separate league. They don't want to merge into this new NBA Europe.
1: Now, this is really interesting. To me, this feels like a major inflection point for European basketball, because NBA Europe would be zero chance that it could fail if the EuroLeague owners were like, yes, okay, fine, we will collaborate with you, and maybe negotiations can continue, and maybe future collaboration is a possibility. Realistically, like Gordy Chiesa said, the NBA probably wants to control everything. They would probably want to come in and change the way that Eurobasket does a lot of things. And for that reason, these owners, especially owners of already profitable franchises over there, were probably like, no, we're not going to accept that. This is now a test of just how powerful the basketball brand in the world is, the American basketball brand in the world is. Because the NBA should be too big to fail any of their ventures. They should be so dominant, so established now that everything they do should work, right? The G League works. I don't know how profitable it is for the owners there, but it works because of its association with the NBA. The WNBA worked because of its association and its supplementation by the NBA for decades, until finally, in the last couple of years, really, it's taken on a life of its own and a profitability of its own. And they're experiencing their own growing pains and having to manage their own stuff and poor leadership. And what do we do with these Sophie Cunninghams and Caitlin Clarks and Asia Wilsons? And like, how do you deal with stars? Because guess what? They have them now. And for a long time, all respect to the great players in the WNBA that preceded the current crop, they weren't, for the most part, stars on the same level as the group that that is playing right now. So the NBA has been this powerful entity that either props up or keeps alive or launches all these different franchises that end up working out okay, at least. I mean, I'd have to do a deeper dive into the G League to really get to know just how bulletproof the NBA's business ventures are. But Eurobasket saying no, instead of looking at the landscape and saying, like, if you can't beat them, join them. EuroLeague is saying, no, we're going to beat you. We are already established here. We already have fan bases. We already are signing the best talent that was either in your league or wanted to be in your league, and they came over here instead. This is going to be a fascinating thing to watch, because if EuroLeague has decided, I want to compete against the NBA, and the NBA says, well, we're still going to come into Europe and we're going to compete against you, there will be an eventual winner there. Or maybe the NBA will never concede defeat, even if they're trailing behind and they just keep dumping money into Eurobasket, into their NBA Europe. How do you set the player market? How does Eurobasket survive? How does EuroLeague survive if the NBA just offers more money to players? Because you would, of course, if you're a basketball player, the ultimate goal is not to play in EuroLeague, unless you're someone who just refuses to live in the United States of America. Every one of these guys wants to be an NBA player. Would you rather, if the money's even similar, would you rather stay and play for Barcelona? And they wear the same colors and do the same vibe as the football team, the soccer team. Would you rather play for that well-established, long-standing, they pay well? Or if the money's similar, would you rather play for an official NBA affiliate? The answer is probably you'd rather play for the NBA affiliate, because you would hope that it leads to an opportunity in the NBA.
2: Some kind of pipeline to the NBA, for sure. It's interesting, in the original ESPN.com article, it cites that EuroLeague was created after FIBA and a league called the ULEB, which is mostly the Italian, Spanish leagues, but they added more as time went on. They were rival basketball leagues for the European continent, right? And so they've already had this in their history. This was early 2000s. They've had this in their history where they tried to have two big super leagues, if you will, in European basketball exist, and they couldn't really coexist. So you would think that the brand power and the money that NBA owners have, and thus the league has, that they would be able to figure out a way to coexist if no merger could come out. But it's not a guarantee that NBA Europe is the one that's the last one standing if they can't figure out a merger, because EuroLeague's been around way longer, and on that continent, that is the standard for basketball. You would think that the NBA would win out, though, but like NFL Europe never, like, that fizzled out. They didn't have a rival league, but still, like, big brands don't always succeed when they try to expand.
1: Ultimately, this becomes, it's kind of like, I'm really fascinated by things like this. Like, you know what Jollibee's is?
2: No.
1: It's a fast food franchise that's, like, ubiquitous. It's huge in the Philippines.
2: Oh, okay.
1: Okay? Jollibee's is their thing.
2: Shout out to Jordan Clarkson, Filipino.
1: They have, like, fried chicken and spaghetti, and it's kind of a weird menu.
2: Okay.
1: But it's their thing. And there's a couple in the United States. They've expanded internationally. But in the Philippines, Jollibee's is so big and so good and so firmly entrenched as a brand that it has kept Burger King, Subway, McDonald's, and some of these, you know, we think unbeatable brands from really having a major foothold and a ton of success.
2: Dominating in
1: still there.
2: In the Philippines.
1: They're still there, but they don't have the market cap and the market share in the Philippines that they do it anywhere else.
2: I mean,
1: in the
2: it's
1: world.
2: Like Crown Burger versus McDonald's here. Like, you just can't compete against Crown Burger here.
1: Well, here's another thing, right? Have you ever watched that documentary, The Donut King?
2: No, I haven't seen
1: it. Okay, you should watch it. It's really fascinating. It's about a Cambodian guy who has made it so that, like, Dunkin' Donuts doesn't have any traction in the greater Los Angeles area.
2: Oh. I thought you were going to say in Cambodia, the greater Cambodian area.
1: No, this guy was a Cambodian immigrant.
2: But from L.A., yeah.
1: He's a Cambodian refugee, ended up in L.A., and basically learned how...
2: Wow.
1: He fell in love with donuts, and then he started franchising all these other donut places. To this day, if you go and you buy donuts in Southern California...

0: to go ahead and fight you on this, which is a crazy bold move. Can you imagine being a basketball anything, and then the NBA comes along and says, hey, we want to buy you, we want to partner with you, and you say, no, I'd rather compete with you. I applaud it. I love it. It's nuts. Like, if the NFL decides that it wants to roll into Canada, right? We want to expand. We want a Toronto franchise. We want a Vancouver franchise. We want a Saskatchewan franchise. The NFL, we're going to roll NFL football. You guys already like tackle football.
1: Manitoban franchise. Shout out to all the provinces.
0: Shut up, Winnipeg. You don't get one. Imagine, though, the NFL comes rolling up north of the border and is just like, hey, Ottawa Red Blacks, we like this Bryson Barnes kid that you guys signed. We really want to collaborate here.
1: Of course they like Bryson. Who doesn't like the pig farmer?
0: We want to make our franchise and your franchise. Like, we want to partner. We want to figure something. How about we make the Ottawa Red Blacks, they're an NFL Canada franchise.
1: Yeah.
0: And imagine the CFL just being like, nope.
1: Grey Cup's bigger than the Super Bowl anyway.
0: I mean, imagine.
1: Yeah.
0: No, we're firmly established here. We have brand loyalty here. The Argonauts will never be an NFL team. Can you imagine this? That's what the NBA is facing now. And I know it's never going to be like the number one sports story. I promise you this will be, whether it's 5 years from now, 10 years from now, 50 years from now, this will be a very fascinating Untold or 30 for 30. I desperate, James, let's find a EuroLeague franchise owner and get them on the show.
1: Yeah. You know what? Maybe if I can reach out to former running you, Mickey Yontunen, maybe he can get us in touch with somebody. Absolutely. Shout out to Mickey.
0: This is cool. This is a really neat thing that's developing in the business side of sports, that EuroLeague has said, no, NBA, we don't want, if you're going to come into the European continent, we're going to compete with you instead of collaborate with you.
1: Yeah. I mean, come to think of it too, there's been plenty of in-state college basketball stars who had most of their pro careers overseas in Europe. We might be able to use those guys too to getting in with the ownership to comment on this situation. We'll effort it.
0: And we're going to give James some homework. He's got to watch The Donut King.
1: Yeah, I do.
0: By the way, I think he ended up getting himself like in crippling debt because of sports gambling, if I'm not mistaken.
1: Oh, no. So
0: it's the Venn diagram crosses
1: circle,
0: over.
1: Full circle Daily Dump today.
0: It all comes back.
1: Can we do it? Let's fit in a quick injury report, and then maybe we can double up, get to Dishing with Dev. What do you think?
0: Dishing with Dev next. We're going to debut the Dishing with Dev YouTube at 2 o'clock. An injury report update brought to you by the Advocates Injury Attorneys. If you've been injured in an accident, maybe an auto accident, maybe any kind of accident, maybe you're just curious, if you have a personal injury case, call the Advocates 801-355-5550. You deserve an advocate. The Utah football injury report, thankfully, is not all that daunting for Morgan Scalley and his crew as they head into a weekend where they will host Kansas whiteout night game. Kenai Lopez is out. Ike Garcia is out. Unfortunately, that is becoming the story of Ike's Utah football career. You hate to hear that.
1: Kenai, by the way, is that not the guy that people identify as a...
0: It hasn't been played
1: as a special kind of person.
0: Hasn't been
1: you
0: played
1: didn't let me finish my sentence.
0: Okay. So hasn't been played yet. Kenai Lopez gets a shout out. We already recorded Dishing with Dev, right? Kenai Lopez gets a shout out from Dev. Not for being injured. Okay.
1: No, he doesn't.
0: So listen to Dishing with Dev and see what he says about Kenai Lopez, the Hawaiian tight end who unfortunately has not been impactful this year because he's been banged up. Questionable. And this makes me a little nervous. Questionable against a really good run team in Kansas, Carson Kaufusi and also Semi Taulonga, but Carson Kaufusi being questionable. He keeps appearing on the injury report. Good for him playing through some of this stuff, but questionable to probable to hopefully

0: available. Initial injury report has Carson Calfusi is questionable. Semitel Longa is questionable. Kenai Lopez and Ike Garcia are out. Kansas has got a pretty long list of guys who are out. Nobody that jumps out immediately as like huge contributors.
1: Brian Haney did tell us yesterday that it's the number two running back is out, and that's a pretty big loss for any program to have your change of pace back out, especially a team that runs as well as they do. So we'll see how that impacts them.
0: Trevon McAlpine, by the way, is a great name.
1: Absolutely.
0: Just the all-name team. Defensive tackle, Trevon McAlpine. Wonder if he has any roots in Utah County. Get it? McAlpine?
1: Mick Utah County, maybe.
0: You see what you're doing with your negative influence? All right. Dish It With Dev next. It's the Sean O'Connell Show on ESPN 700, 92.1 FM.
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0: All right, it is that time for Dishin' with Dev. 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Devin Dampier off the bye week. How are you, sir?
19: Good. We're back.
0: We're back. You got a fresh haircut?
19: Yeah, whole new look after the birthday for sure.
0: And you turned 22 years old.
19: No doubt. New life.
0: Does it really feel any different, though?
19: No.
0: Of course not, right?
19: This is like my first insignificant birthday. Like every birthday leading up to 21, you're like, I can't wait to be 21.
0: It's a milestone until you get to 21. And yeah. Now the next one, Dev, is 30. And you don't feel good about that. And then the next one after that is 40. Your milestone birthdays from here on out are like kind of bad ones.
19: 24 is a milestone. Kobe. So it's like,
0: okay.
19: You got to have your Jordan and Kobe year. You know
0: okay.
19: What I'm saying?
0: I did not celebrate the Jordan or Kobe years, okay? I was not a basketball guy. What'd you do for the birthday?
19: Well, my girlfriend took me breakfast, dinner, presents. Got chocolate-covered strawberries with Spider-Man in Utah.
0: No way.
19: A lot of it. It was pretty sick.
0: That's cool.
19: But I also went to the UFC event, which was, that was sick. I brought, I had four tickets, so I was able to bring E-Day and Lance, and it was fun.
0: So I saw you there. I was sitting, like, you were right behind where the fighters walked into the cage.
19: Yeah,
0: right. That's like, for everyone who's been or watched UFC fights, you know, there's that like prep point where the officials check, make sure you're greased, make sure you got your cup on, your mouthpiece in, and all that stuff. So you were like right behind that.
19: Yeah.
0: Right, and right in front of you was actually the women's world champion right now, Mackenzie Dern. Did you get to meet her at all?
19: We were able to say hi, but yeah, a lot of, like, all of them were like just walking in front of us. It was
0: kind
19: of crazy. We was like, We feel like we're one of them.
0: So I'm watching the fights, and we're obviously looking at, as people are coming in, and then, like, you know, I was like, wait a second, that looks like Lance Colesclaw back there. And then I looked, I was like, oh, he's with Ethan Day, and there's Dev. I was like, all right, so those guys are here. So is that your first UFC event?
19: Yeah. I've never been to one. I mean, I've watched the YouTube videos of, like, knockouts, and I've played UFC on the game, but
0: yeah,
19: that was my first time, like, ever seeing it in person.
0: What was your takeaway? People either love it or hate it, or, like, where did you fall leaving the event?
19: I liked it. I enjoyed it, I think, more than the TV.
0: Yeah.
19: It's pretty cool to, like, really be there. It's kind of like... I mean, I don't think it's as electric as football, but, like, just the standpoint of being at a football game and watching on TV, I think it is two different things.
0: Yeah. Yeah, the energy's different. Yeah. And, hey, I tell you what, we talked about this on the show last week. It was kind of an underwhelming sort of main event. Like, that card, people were critical, myself included. Ended up with a bunch of first-round knockouts, ended up with a bunch of really great fights.
19: I wasn't too happy about it.
0: Why? You didn't want the first-round knockouts?
19: Bro, it wasn't even first round. It was like... 30 seconds. People were just getting dogged. I'm like, bro, I at least want to see a round go by. Like, at least let me see some fighting.
0: All right. Devin Dampier is backwards as a fight fan. Everyone else wants that violence, that bloodlust. And you're like, no, give me some back and forth.
19: Just a little bit. Like, I feel like second round knockouts are the best. At least you get a round of watching them. Yeah. Not 30 seconds.
0: So, on, what was it, Wednesday night, I went to dinner with Anthony Wint and his coaches. One of his coaches has become a good friend of mine. He's a fighter in the PFL, one of our champions, Impaka Sunganai. He was the guy holding the camera when Anthony went and came and talked to you guys, talked to the team.
19: Oh, okay.
0: So,
19: that's what's up.
0: So tell me how that came about. And, you know, like, Coach Scally says, hey, we're going to have a UFC fighter come talk to you guys. What was the reaction and how'd that go?
19: Yeah, nah, he... I mean, we've been talking about the UFC fight, just everybody was kind of talking about it, and it was sick. Scally was able to get him to come in and be able to talk to us. He definitely had more to him than I like thought fighters have. You know what I mean? Like, when you hear fighters, you just think they're all like,
0: I'm a little insulted.
19: I fight, I punch, I
0: bro.
19: Like, you know what I mean? He wasn't like that.
0: Are you going to say that to me? You think we're all knuckleheads, idiots?
19: Sadly, that was my impression.
0: We've been doing this for 2 years now.
19: Well, see, you're out of there now. You know what I'm saying? You got to see life outside of wrestling.
0: Oh, he's so Anthony went, for the people who went to the fight or didn't, or maybe watched it on TV. He got his cup of coffee in the NFL. He's the all-time leading tackler in the history of Florida International football. So mid-major football linebacker. He's crazy physical specimen. Dude is muscle on muscle on muscle. Undefeated as a heavyweight prospect right now. And, yeah, he ended up going up and talking to the team. And I had dinner with him after he had talked to the team, and that's the first time he's really had an opportunity to do something like that. He wants it to be more of a thing.
19: Yeah.
0: And he was like, man, those guys are locked in. That's an impressive football team. He was like, I didn't know what to expect talking to those guys, but we got them worked up. We got them a little bit fired up, and it was cool. So he had a great experience. I hope you guys did too.
19: Yeah, it was good all around.
0: Yeah.
19: It was sick to see him, like, kind of tackle the dude. He, like, tackled him before he started punching on him. And I was like, it looked like he was playing linebacker. Like, he literally ran up, tackled him into the fence. Dude dropped on the ground, and it was over.
0: It was actually terrible. if you go back and watch the fight, it'll take you 20 seconds to watch the fight. It lasted
19: maybe 15.
0: It didn't last at all. And the guy that he was fighting just made, like, he got hit certainly, but he just made an executive decision. Like, I can't be in here with this guy.
19: Yeah.
0: Even the announcers were dogging him for it. They were
19: He was tall. He was like 260. He was a little, like, 30 pounds more than him. I was like, I don't know how this is going to go.
0: Yeah. He's a big old guy, and Anthony just mobbed him, overwhelmed him, killed him. I'm glad you were at the fights. So this is my favorite question to ask Utes every year, and sometimes I have an excuse to do it and sometimes I don't. Obviously, the UFC fights being here and you guys have gone to them. If you have to have one of your teammates, you got to pick one of your teammates to go in and win a fight. Mm-hmm. Who are you picking?
19: You know, Kanai actually knows how to fight for real.
0: So, oh, does he?
19: Yeah. Kanai actually, he be teaching me some moves because he's like the fighter of the team probably.
0: Okay.
19: Yeah. So he be teaching me a little bit of
0: like he has a background or he just grew up scrapping because that's how it is.
19: I believe he actually did a little bit of boxing.
0: Okay.
19: Growing up. Nice. So all right. He. I would pick Kanai. Kanai would,
0: all right.
19: would definitely knock somebody out.
0: Okay. All right. It's always great to know because, I'm getting to ask you. I'll ask people after practice, too. I want to know if the answer is the same from everybody, if there's a lot of different
19: answers. Yeah.
0: Because I've been doing it for years, and sometimes I'm most impressed when everybody on the team says the same dude. I'm just like, all right, that's a bad man. Anyway, we're not here to talk to Devin about the UFC fights, although it's like, my two worlds overlapping for once, kind of cool. We haven't recapped the Iowa State game with you. We had a bye week, so no addition with Dev. 31-17 victory, first road game of the season. Clean performance again for you. 18-27, 206 yards, 2 touchdowns, 7-21 on the ground. Quality game. You guys, especially in the first half, really dominated. They kind of roared back a little bit, but you're going back 10 days or so now. What was your takeaway from Iowa State?
19: I think our biggest takeaway was our first win on the road. I guess that was the first time Iowa's ever lost in their all-white uniforms.
0: Oh, really?
19: So it was packed out. Like, there was a lot of people there.
0: Good atmosphere?
19: They were talking trash.
0: Yeah.
19: Since the beginning of the game, we could hear them chirping like the whole game until Wayshawn was able to get up in there. That was kind of the deal breaker. Everybody started leaving, but I just thought we finally got battle tested. Where I felt like our third quarter wasn't our best team performance, and just the way we bounced back fourth quarter, that was good for us to be able to go through that and know we're capable.
0: You just mentioned Wayshawn. He had a monster day. 18 carries, 174 yards, 2 touchdowns. He was also the leading receiver, 5-65 and a touchdown. I mean, we've talked about him a lot for good reason. He's a great player, and he continues to prove it. The game before this one was a quieter statistical game for him, at least. Did you feel like, did Mac G feel like, all right, we're going to let Wayshawn have a day in Iowa because last week was too quiet?
19: Yeah, I think I wouldn't say we put emphasis on it, but I think Wayshawn definitely took it a little personal that he didn't have the best stat game. He didn't like seeing that. He didn't like feeling that. So I definitely think there was a little bit of extra juice going into that game. There was a lot of talk about Iowa State's running back and how good he is as well. So I think Way's one of those competitors, like, if it's running back on running back, I'm going to show I'm the better one when the time comes. And, I thought he played a great game.
0: Aiden Flora, the Iowa State running back, ended up having a monster game again against West Virginia.
19: Yeah, he threw 2 touchdowns.
0: He threw touchdown.
19: I've never
0: counted for 5 total touchdowns, 22 carries for 212 yards. So averaged the same as Wayshawn did against Iowa State. That's 9.6 yards a carry.
19: That's crazy.
0: 3 touchdowns in that game. And, yeah, they let him throw the ball a little bit as well, which is pretty wild. 2-for-2 for 48 for 2 touchdowns.
19: Dude, he had a game. He was snapping.
0: That's an incredible game. And the reason I bring that up is because you go back to Aiden Flora, the same player against you guys, and he had 13 carries for 54 yards, 4 yards a carry. It's like his lowest average. Your defense did an incredible job of shutting down an Iowa State run game that they really needed to get going.
19: Yeah, for sure. I think that was a big emphasis for us going into the week, too. Their coach is all about we're able to run the ball against anyone. And, that was our mentality going into the week. Like, we started off doing 9-on-9s. First 2 days of practice, just making sure that we're able to fight in that box.
0: All right, I almost don't want to mention this because I'm a little superstitious and I don't want to curse anything, but I'm knocking on wood here as I say it. You've been taking care of the football very well. You personally, the only interception was when you got hit while you threw and threw the trajectory of the ball off. Can you explain for me? Can you articulate? Is that easier this year? Are you just better at it this year? Are your receivers more open this year? Like, tell me why it's translated the way it has through these games.
19: Man, I just think another year of making high decisions. I mean, I think I brought down my picks from 12 my sophomore year to 5 my junior year, and then you know, I just feel very comfortable back there. I feel like I can operate the game. It's a little bit slower, so I'm able to just be smarter with the ball almost. And then, I mean, especially even our teammates, just them receivers are catching the ball. No one's tipping the ball up and it's getting picked. Everyone's taking care of the ball when the ball's in their hands. No one's fumbling. So that's just, it's a big shout out to Scally too. Just we definitely put an emphasis on in practice that we have ball security drills and stuff like that.
0: So speaking of Scally, it's the first bye week under Morgan Scally. And, I mean, you can win a bye week or you can lose a bye week. How did it go? Was practice clean? Was it still physical? How did he handle the bye week, especially for guys like you who probably do need a little bit of rest before you get into the home stretch of a season?
19: Yeah, I think Scally's very fair with us. His approach was, if we can be locked in during practice, we won't do as much. And if we're not locked in practice, we'll do more. So that was kind of the ultimatum that was set up there at the beginning of the week. And I thought we had a very good week. I thought we took advantage of it for sure. Able to throw in wrinkles of plays, able to put in new things and stuff like that. So just to be keyed in on being able to try new things just during the bye week. And I thought the offense took full advantage of that, and so did the D.
0: Devin Dampier is our guest here. 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Look for the truck with the duck to get your home improvement and repair needs done. All right, so you're 4-0. A lot of us expected this team to be 4-0 to this point. The bye week goes well. And now you get into a slightly tougher part of the season. Maybe not immediately, but, you know, some big-time opponents coming up. And you got to make sure you're playing the right kind of football at the right time. Kansas is no slouch, but a game that you all should win. Does the bye week change the calendar of this week at all? Like, did you guys get to do a little bit extra install last week, so you're ahead of schedule this week? Or does the routine go back to exactly what it would be in a normal game week?
19: I think the routine, I think the routine definitely stays the same. We were able to obviously lift a little bit more last week, just be able to build our muscle back, that we've lost the first four games, you could say. And then, I mean, yeah, install was definitely, we're able to, again, put in, trying so many new plays just to see, do we want to continue to take it into the season, or what do we feel comfortable with and things like that.
0: Who did you watch this last weekend, football-wise, or did you get away from the game?
19: I watched everybody. One TV had the mixture of all four things, and then the other one was, I think it was switching between like Auburn and Ohio State, I want to say, but yeah, I got to watch all of them. Yeah, there were some interesting games this weekend.
0: There were some crazy games this weekend. When you were watching, Do you hone in on quarterbacks and be like, I like what that guy does, I got to try that, like, or do you just watch as a fan?
19: I would definitely say I definitely key in on the quarterback more than any position, just because I play it. But I definitely just watch as a fan.
0: Yeah,
19: I'm just like, dang, that is crazy. That's crazy.
0: There were some really interesting games this weekend in the Big 12. There were some interesting games. I mean, obviously we're watching teams like Houston. They're coming up on the schedule. Arizona. BYU had a tough one on the road against TCU. It's an ugly win, but it's a win, right? I mean, and we've said this kind of every week when you've sat down. The more I watch you all and the more I watch the rest of the Big 12, the more confident I become that this thing is very attainable, that it's wide open. I don't know who would be on the opposite side as a favorite. I mean, Texas Tech keeps winning, but
19: yeah,
0: BYU keeps winning, but that game against TCU showed that they maybe have a couple of warts here. So, I mean, what we're seeing is that the Big 12 and a Big 12 championship are very attainable.
19: Yeah. Yeah, I think it's – I mean, for us, I think it's pretty good. We feel pretty confident about, you know, every game we go into. But, yeah, the Big 12 is definitely hitting the point where, like, the who you think is the bottom of Big 12 can easily shock you and start competing with maybe the top five teams. We think that's in the Big 12, so.
0: Which is another, because the schedule says what it says, right? You look at the schedule, and we did the whole preseason things like, oh, this is actually a pretty friendly schedule for the University of Utah. But you just made the point, and it's absolutely accurate that, like, a team that you didn't think much of can also be dangerous.
19: Yeah.
0: And that has been a characteristic of the Pac-12 before the Big 12 thing happened. And now, obviously, the Big 12 has been that way. So I guess it just means you got to stay dialed in and prepare for everybody the same.
19: Yeah, facts.
0: Is that a challenge for this team? Like, you all start reading your own headlines, feeling like, oh, my gosh, like, we got a squad here. We're really good. Or does everybody stay on an even keel for the most part?
19: I think Scally keeps us on a trajectory of staying humbled. Scally definitely humbles us and just lets us know, like, every game is our championship, however you want to look at it. If we're not undefeated, I mean, we've seen last year that our one loss kept us out of playoffs. So our two losses kept us out of playoffs. So we're just like, you know, losses aren't affordable. They just aren't. So going into every week, we make sure we dial in to who our opponent is. We're not overlooking anybody. We got to get it done week by week.
0: Devin Dampier for another couple of minutes here on the Sean O'Connell Show. So when you look at a team like Kansas, and they're kind of what we're talking about here with the parity in the conference. They're 2-2 right now. They beat Long Island because, of course, you're supposed to beat Long Island. They beat Middle Tennessee. They played against Missouri in the Border War. They had a close loss against Arizona State. So right now, Kansas has not proven to us on film that they can beat a team like the University of Utah. You guys are heavy favorites in this one for an obvious reason. How do you go out and make sure that, you know, you don't stub a toe? How do you go out and make sure that this game goes according to prediction?
19: Yeah, I think the way I carry myself is huge for the offense throughout the week on, you know, how I carry myself, how dialed in I am on the details. And if we do something wrong in practice, let's not let it slide. Like, you know, we all got expectations that we need to live up to every single week. And again, like, Scally is probably the best coach right now for us. I think he's doing honestly a wonderful job, but he's just putting us in situations where we're able to, like, he's preaching it. He's showing us he wants us to be the best team possible by the end of the week, every single week.
0: What's he like at halftime? Like, Morgan Scally, practice Morgan Scally, high energy guy. I mean, as a coordinator, he was loud. He was crazy. He's dialed that down, it seems, a little bit as a head coach, you'd have to tell me. But what's he like at halftime? Because on the sideline during games, he's like stoic. He doesn't really get worked up. He's just standing there with his arms folded. I didn't expect him to be that way when he became the head coach. I thought he'd be a little bit more animated. We'd see him talking a little bit more. He seems like he's just like cool and collected the whole game. What's he like at halftime?
19: You know, it definitely depends on who we played. Some teams have talked a little bit more trash than others, like, towards us. So sometimes you'll get that's a great first half, let's finish it. And sometimes you'll get, let's continue to roll. Like,
0: it gets a little fiery.
19: Yeah, they asked for this, so let's keep it going. And you know, that's kind of the two vibes you rather get.
0: I like that.
19: But yeah, he's very supportive, very chill. And I think the chill aspect of a coach honestly helps. It makes us feel like, you know, we're good. There's no need to panic. Nobody needs to panic.
0: The distribution of touches is something that you and I have talked about literally every week. And we've seen kind of this, like, oh, Wayshon had a quiet week, and now last week Wayshon was doing everything, and he was also the leading receiver, and you have this stable of wide receivers. All of them are really talented and really good. When you're running that successfully, you don't need to throw the ball as much. When you're playing with a lead, you don't need to throw the ball as much. Now that we're, you know, a third of the way through the season, has there been any trouble in paradise? Is there anyone coming up to your locker and just being like, man, you got to get me the ball a few more times this week? Or Mac G's getting his ear chewed off by, like, whoever, saying, like, hey, you know, I can do more than I'm doing right now, because that is one of the, it's a great problem to have, but it is one of the things we've been talking about. How do you keep all of these offensive weapons happy? And I guess winning keeps everyone happy, but, you know, like we've seen it with a couple of guys now where they show they can have a monster game and then the next week there's not much. Mm-hmm. So how is it handled?
19: Yeah. You know, I think offensive wise, the biggest thing that everyone knows is, you know, we honestly take advantage of what the defense gives us. We take advantage of the situation that comes apart. Practice is very, everyone gets the ball as well too. Like it's nothing new when we get to the game. It's not like we're trying to force the ball to one person throughout the practice and then some people randomly get the ball. Like during practice, I feel like the ball's just as equally a spread just because we're trying to mimic the same looks that we're going to get in the game. And then I just don't think Scally recruits people that don't think team first. I think that's one of his biggest things when it comes to him recruiting players to the Utes is to get team player first guys.
0: We saw some crazy stuff this weekend, including, you know, you have players getting kicked off teams a couple of weeks ago for not handling a situation right. This last weekend, Colorado State's defensive coordinator walked off the sideline, left the team in the game.
19: DC?
0: The DC.
19: Like, what do you mean?
0: Jim Mora, the coach, said, yeah. Hey, you're doing a terrible job, basically. I don't know exactly how he said but said, somebody else is going to call the defensive plays the rest of the game. Took the play calling duties away from him, and he just left.
19: Whoa.
0: So.
19: That's wicked.
0: It's crazy, and it gives me an appreciation for what we're talking about here. Like, just sort of an even-keeled coaching staff, an even-keeled team culture, mm-hmm. where, look, success and failure are going to cause people to be emotional or whatever, mm-hmm. but correct me if I'm wrong, it seems like this team is kind of insulated against that volatile reaction to anything because, like, even if a guy reacts poorly to a loss or a bad play or something, I don't anticipate him getting kicked off a football team or asked to leave the football team.
19: That's crazy. Like,
0: Deion did that at Colorado a couple weeks ago, right?
19: Yeah, like, yeah, I heard about that one.
0: It's all wild to me, but it feels like that in just, I mean, not even a full calendar year now, it feels like Morgan has it figured out with you guys.
19: Yeah, I think I honestly think he's been so prepared, and you know that's a shout out to Witt too. I think Scally was able to see like take all the goods out of Witt and also make his spin on what he thought needed to change when he became the guy. And I just think he's been under that position so long, just waiting to become a head coach for so long that like he probably felt like he was a head coach for maybe the last 3 years, just like honestly just being ready for it, and now like. Now that it's here, it's nothing that he wasn't expecting to happen.
0: You just mentioned Witt. Have you been talking? You've been texting? You've been chatting with any of your guys that are at Michigan right now? Things are ugly right now in Ann Arbor. Have you talked to any of them?
19: No, I haven't got to talk to them, but, man, yeah.
0: It sucks.
19: Yeah, it hurts. It hurts for them, no doubt.
0: Don't like to see it for those guys. Or maybe if you're a Utah fan who's mad about the whole thing, maybe you do like to see it. But whatever. That's not what we're here to talk about on the show. So back at Rice-Eccles Stadium, that road game, was kind of what we thought it was going to be. What do you expect as you guys make the trip back, another night game at Rice-Eccles?
19: Man, night games at Rice-Eccles. That's really the saying. It's always electric at night. Our fans always show up. I think we always show up at night. So, definitely expecting a good turnout. We definitely got to be dialed in for the time, but you know, I'm extremely confident in our team.
0: 82 degrees and cloudy is what's expected for Saturday in Salt Lake City, so it'll be a lot cooler by the time you guys all roll out there to actually play. Did the weather affect you in Ames at all on the road at Iowa State? It ended up being not as rainy, I think, as they expected it to be at first.
19: Yeah, it wasn't as rainy. I want to say there was only one quarter. It started raining a little bit. But besides that, it was just the ground was wet and freaking it's hard to cut and stuff. But besides that, I mean, we're good.
0: All right. We were trying to figure out, this will be the last thing. I'll respect your time here. we were trying to figure out, because we get to be really nitpicky when a team's 4-0 and you've got a top five offense and defense in the conference. When you look at all the efficiency numbers on both sides of the ball, you're the only team in the country right now, actually, that's top five in both on the offensive and defensive S&P Plus, if I'm not mistaken. So, like, really good things are happening. So we have to find problems in a bye week to talk about. The third quarter is the quiet quarter for you all. Offensively and defensively, you score fewer points and get more points scored on you than all the other quarters in a game. Is there something at halftime that the coaches have talked about or you feel a need to adjust or anything? Is there an explanation for third quarters being slower than the other three?
19: Yeah, I don't know if there's any big explanation. I mean, for the most part, most of our games were kind of up by a lot by the time third quarter comes around. So you could maybe say there's a motive of just running the ball, getting timeout, defense just getting stops as usual. But, yeah, no, I wouldn't say there's a reason. I think there's something that, you know, we're able to pay attention to now, now that we see we were efficient there last week, that it's definitely going to be an emphasis this week that after halftime, you know, we come out rolling the same way we start off games.
0: Like, no one gets bored at halftime or, like, eat too much at halftime or anything. Like, because there's this fan, I think it's a misconception where – I mean, we had this conversation last week during the bye week, just like, oh, well, halftime adjustments. And it's like, not that many things are actually adjusted at halftime. It's like guys have a snack and pee at halftime, and then you kind of go back out there. There's not like, you're not putting new plays in a playbook at halftime,
19: yeah.
0: Right? So I don't think that much can change at halftime for a game, but then when the results are what they are, you're like, okay, is there something going on there?
19: Yeah. I mean, I always say definitely – I wouldn't say full-out switched their defense, but they definitely did it a lot.
0: Did they change some things?
19: It was definitely different. So
0: you came out, and in the third quarter, like, you're seeing a different pre-snap picture than the whole first half.
19: Yeah, just the stunts and stuff they started doing, did different twists of the O-line game and stuff like that. So, yeah, they definitely came out with a new motive. But I thought after, you know, we settled down. You know, a lot of that stuff's on us, too. We just got to be – better execution, you know, we always want that, but yeah.
0: When they got to within a score and you all had to just play big boy football and, all right, let's go seal this thing out, what is the conversation like? Is there a conversation between you and the offensive line, Wayshawn, maybe Morgan sticks his head into the offensive huddle when it's like, all right, they're getting a little bit too close for comfort here, let's go seal this game? And obviously you did. Was there a conversation beforehand?
19: I just brought together the offense, and I just told them, like, relax, like, we're good. Like, I just felt like there was a lot of panic, a lot of looking at the scoreboard. Like, I wouldn't say disbelief, but I just wanted to be the guy that made sure, you know, we're chilling. Like, they play ball. You know, nothing but respect for them, but we know who we are, simple as that, so... We thought Wayshawn was having a great game already. You know, why not give him that ball? And then I think that allowed the pass game to get open the few times we were able to throw on that drive. But yeah, for the most part, just we felt like they were dropping a lot of guys. The safeties were playing deep. You know, they stopped respecting Wayshawn, and we just started handing it again.
0: Well, good luck. Obviously, have fun. Stay healthy. We'll see you out there Saturday night against Kansas.
19: You know it.
0: That's Dishing with Deb, brought to you by America and Culligan Water of Salt Lake City. Lots left to get to. Don't go anywhere. It's the Sean O'Connell Show on ESPN 700 and 92.1 FM.
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6: 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In college football, Missouri freshman offensive lineman Johnny DJ Jones received a heart transplant Wednesday night. Jones' heart issue was detected by the team's medical staff in the summer during routine medical testing. He was then sent to the Mayo Clinic in Jacksonville, Florida, where the severity of the issue was discovered. Tigers head coach Eli Drinkwitz says the surgery went well.
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9: 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All right, James, what's going on at the Bay Current Championship? I guess what went on in round one of the Bay Current Championship?
10: Yeah, so they're playing in Japan. So, you know, that's what? That's like almost like Australia. It's 15, 16 hours away. So they're playing. They played yesterday. Round two is going to start tonight, Friday in Japan. So that's the situation there. Jacob Bridgman is your leader in the clubhouse. He's at 8 under. One shot behind him is Jordan Smith at 7 under and alone in second. A handful of guys tied for third at 6 under. Pearson Cody, Ricky Castillo in that group, Mac Meisner as well, Max Homa. And then to round out the top 10, tied for 7th at 5 under, two shots off the lead, Michael Thorbjornsson, excuse me. Let's see, Christopher Ventura and Andrew Putnam, David Lipsky in that group. Tony Finau competing. He was even after one round of play. He's tied for 46th, probably going to be around that cut line again. Hopefully our guy Tony plays the weekend out in Japan. That's your PGA Tour leaderboard update brought to you by You Went to Golf.
9: Drivers starting at $299.99 right now. Woo! Great deals going on at You Went to Golf. All right, we've got Skillet tickets to give away in about 10 minutes here on the show before we wrap things up. Thursday night football, not the most stellar of matchups. Tampa Bay is the only winless team left in the NFC. There are four in the AFC that have yet to win a game. Tampa is the only 0-4 team on the NFC side of things. They take on the Dallas Cowboys. That is a road game for the Buccaneers, who have lost 33-27 to the Bengals, 23-19 to the Browns, 23-16 to the Vikings, 17-14 to the Packers. The Cowboys are not great. They're having pass rushing problems, but the Cowboys are 2-2, and this is one of those Thursday night football games. 9.5-point favorites, by the way, are the Dallas Cowboys. This is one of those Thursday night football games that if you have, I don't know, Halloween costume shopping you want to do tonight, if maybe you want to carve the pumpkins and leave this on in the background and kind of semi-pay attention, I don't anticipate that this is going to be your best game of the year in the National Football League. 2-2 Dallas Cowboys, lost to the Giants, beat the Commanders, lost to the Ravens, beat the Texans 34-30, which might be a more impressive win if preseason expectations for the Houston Texans actually held true. But the Texans are 0-4, one of those 0-4 teams in the ACC that we just mentioned.
10: Hey, AFC, yeah.
9: The AFC, yeah.
10: We're talking a lot of college football, right? Now, it's interesting just how close the games the Bucs have played. Like, all those scores you rattled off, one-score games. A couple of them, one of them's a field goal game, another one, four-point game. So one of those 0-4 teams that's had terrible luck in one-score games, or maybe just that's indicative of, like, coaching or players not being able to execute well down the stretch for whatever reason. Baker Mayfield's still out, right? That's part of things, but, like, man, you expect at least one of those close games to go your way. So just a tough start to the season for the Bucs, obviously, but it feels closer to being right for them than your typical 0-4 team based on those scores, don't you think?
9: Well, yes, and when you talk about them being close games, it's just not turning into points for the Buccaneers. They're not able to get it in the end zone. They've got more first downs, total first downs, than their opponents through those four games. They're outgaining people on the ground, 24 rushing first downs to 21. They're just not, you know, we've seen this. Honestly, Utah plays a team like this. Kansas, their numbers and their points don't match up, right? Yards on the ground, they're having to settle for field goals. They're missing some of these field goals. And the Tampa Bay Buccaneers need their quarterback back. It's just, right, they've three passing touchdowns on the year in four games. They've thrown more interceptions as a team than they have passing touchdowns on the year.
10: Yikes.
9: They've given up 16 sacks. The average right now in the NFL through four games is like 7.5 sacks. And they've given up 16 so far this year through four games. Those are college football numbers. That is not good. And, you know, good luck to Tampa Bay trying to get in the win column tonight on the road.
10: Oh, you're not pulling for the Cowboys? No?
9: I never do. I never will.
10: And this seems like a winnable game, for as winnable as an 0-4 team can have at this point in the season, because it's not like Dallas has been spectacular either. But, you know, the betting odds have this being probably a comfortable win for Dallas at home. So hopefully it's a better game than it looks like on paper. By the way, if you get bored of that game, we've got the only MLB game on the station tonight. The last, maybe the closeout game for the Chicago White Sox over the Cleveland Guardians, the last pregame coverage here, 6 o'clock first pitch. So you got at least one other option if you get bored.

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2: All right, we've got tickets to Skillet, 877-353-0700. We just talked about this. How many passing touchdowns have the Tampa Bay Buccaneers put together this year? They're one half of the Thursday night football game this year. 877-353-0700. Touchdown passes for the Tampa Bay Buccaneers so far in the 2026 season. For a pair of tickets to Skillet at the Union Event Center on October 23rd. 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
0: Cool. MMA rabbit hole last night.
2: And sent me a grainy video. I appreciate it.
0: Watching my Yanks just trip over their own, you know what. The bats went quiet. I'm like, you know what? I want to see if this Berkman video deal is real, if it's out there.
2: It's out there.
0: Jeremy Horn, Josh Berkman. You described it exactly how it went down.
2: Yeah.
0: And then there are actually like Reddit threads about how this beef came to be.
2: Really?
0: And I saw Josh this morning. Didn't have a chance to bring it up with him.
2: It's like 20-something years old. It's
0: yeah,
2: probably
0: but, I,
2: okay.
0: But here's what I'm thinking. Rematch.
2: Rematch?
0: Yeah.
2: Josh is 45 and Jeremy is 52.
0: Jeremy's 52 now.
2: 51. 51. He's 8 years older than me.
0: What do you think would happen if those two fought right now?
2: Probably kind of the same thing.
0: Josh claims Jeremy took the coward's way out.
2: What's the coward's way out?
0: He wanted to stand up and strike, and Jeremy choked him out.
2: No, he didn't. Watch the fight.
0: Look, man.
2: He took Jeremy down 3 times.
0: I wasn't there. I'm just telling you what my friends on Reddit said.
2: It makes no sense. Josh picked Jeremy up and slammed him like twice and then took him down another time.
0: So maybe he was just mad that he lost.
2: Probably.
0: Do you know the origin of the beef?
2: I don't.
0: You have to know.
2: I really don't.
0: You're part of the deal. You're a local MMA celeb.
2: This preceded my training at Jeremy Horn.
0: Well, my understanding after reading the Reddit threads is that was very unlike Jeremy to do.
2: It is very unlike Jeremy.
0: And the funny thing is there's like a MMA blog that interviewed Jeremy after. And Jeremy basically, he apologized, but he's like, I still hate him, but I shouldn't have done that, essentially.
2: Yeah, okay.
0: The origin of the beef is allegedly, it's online, so it must be true. Josh said some untoward things about Jeremy's significant other, and that made Jeremy upset.
2: That would make sense.
0: I feel like you don't want to talk about this.
2: I don't. I wasn't training at Jeremy's gym yet.
0: You're the one that told me about it. How am I the expert? And you're over there. Duh. I didn't even know it was a thing until you told me yesterday.
2: And then you spent an hour on Reddit?
0: More than that.
2: Okay.
0: The baseball game was boring, dude.
2: All right. All right.
0: You know, it's funny watching... watching the Yankees since, 1990. And I badly miss the old Yankee Stadium. The new Yankee Stadium is basically a glorified mall. I don't want the option of buying sushi when I'm at a baseball game. The energy in that building was dead right away. So, like, they're not getting done. So, just decided to learn more about our local MMA scene.
2: Okay, well, boot. I appreciate you.
0: Are you a Halloween guy? Are you a let's get dressed up and get crazy for Halloween?
2: No.
0: Have you ever been?
2: No.
0: Not even like in college?
2: No.
0: What?
2: I'll tell you why. Because I was working in bars and clubs on Halloween in college. And when you talk about the worst night of the year to be working, it is Halloween.
0: That makes sense.
2: Because everybody is scantily clad. All the dudes are fired up and ridiculous over the whole thing. Mm-hmm.

0: They're all still going home alone like they would any other night.
1: No, I'll push back on that.
0: And then they get like an extra, they get extra froggy on Halloween. Full moon. They're dressed as somebody else, so they think there's like a subconscious, I can do what I want now. It's not good.
1: Speaking of which, Venus is currently in retrograde.
0: Okay.
1: Well, I was just going to let you know you have until October 18th to process the last 18 years of your life.
0: Okay, wow.
1: And then Mercury will move into retrograde, and okay, then apparently that's when all the manifestation, all the 25-year-old white women do, comes to fruition. So
0: makes perfect sense. Yeah. They're all thriving.
1: Just warning you.
0: They're all doing great.
1: Yeah, you're welcome.
0: Hurricane Rachel is going to actually hit Salt Lake City, according to multiple weather reports.
1: Is this what we're dealing with this weekend?
0: Yes. The tropical depression will not reach its full strength until Monday, but moisture, wind, rain, etc. expected for Saturday night, potentially because of a hurricane here in Utah. Isn't that funny?
1: It seems odd to me.
0: Yeah. Of course, we have to call it Hurricane Rachel.
1: Good call.
0: Come on.
1: I got you. No, that was good. That was good.
0: Come on.
1: The Utah accent is undefeated. Milk, that's, mountain, Layton.
0: That's not even an accent. It's just a mispronunciation that is endearing. Hurricane.
1: Sure, sure. Will you be attending the football match on Saturday?
0: Yes.
1: You will.
0: I will.
1: Will you be on the sideline?
0: Depends on how wet it is, I guess.
1: They have kind of changed the guidelines.
0: Also,
1: yeah,
0: they're putting in those northern end zone boxes. Mm-hmm. I spend a good half of every game standing there on that wall, my back to that wall. So now I can't.
1: Well, maybe as a former player, you will be afforded grace that someone who didn't play there was not afforded. Because I was standing where you're describing.
0: Uh-huh.
1: Chatting up with the guys that do the nets when the field goal thing happens.
0: Yeah.
1: And over to the sideline where I was standing. And he said, can I see your credential? I said, sure. He said, you got to go to the press box.
0: It's probably because you were like sitting on the bench and stealing helmets from kids.
1: Hold on. We'll get there.
0: And okay.
1: We'll get there.
0: Like, Hey Dev, grabbing a ball, throwing it to him.
1: I didn't quite do that, but
0: Morgan.
1: And then the
0: frat brother.
1: Hey, buddy,
0: Morgan, happy birthday.
1: Slip the grip. You don't know what that means. So then the gentleman who does the net, very nice guy, turns to the intern and says, do you know who that is? And I said, please don't do that. And then as I was walking to go up to the press box, several.
0: It's like, dude, that's Ryan Seacrest. You can't send him up there.
1: Several. Is that Brad Pitt? Several enthusiastic North End Zone fans started yelling, get out of here, Spence. They were celebrating that I was asking.
0: Really?
1: Yes. So that's number one. Maybe they'll afford you grace.
0: Okay.
1: And I don't want to cause any trouble. I belong in the press box. That's fine. I mean, local celebrity, whatever. It's not a big deal.
0: Okay.
1: So Utah State game. Okay. On the sideline, walking around, go on the other end to watch Utah State warm up. It's hot. Had a long night the night before. Like, I'm going to have a seat on the bench all the way down at the end. Okay. So it's Utah State's bench adjacent to where they're warming up. Sat down for 5 minutes, walked around the field, went up to the press box, did the thing, get the call, can't sit on the bench. So maybe you
0: Bronco were, got mad because you're sitting on his bench.
1: I don't know who got mad, but somebody, I think I do know, but somebody escalated the message like, hey, Spence was sitting on the bench. It was 45 minutes before the game. Let's be clear. But the point of the message is I would like you to now test these boundaries because I've been scolded and I need to make sure that I'm not causing trouble.
0: So you want me to walk around on the sideline during the game? Don't you know who I am?
1: You can say that if you'd like. I just, being a former player and maybe you have former player vibes, you know, I mean, you look at me and you're kind of like, is that guy like a male model? You don't, you're not like a football player. You know what I mean? Like,
0: yeah,
1: it's awkward and embarrassing at times.
0: Okay.
1: But you look at you and you're like, that guy must have played here at one point.
0: Yeah, I don't think so. I don't think that that's a reaction from either of us, honestly. No, but
1: you,
0: it's fine.
1: You give off football player vibes.
0: Okay. That's good.
1: It's all right.
0: Especially when I played basketball.
1: Yeah. No, I don't ever want to play basketball against football players.
0: That's when I give off football player vibes. Okay. Before I get out of here, how many wins is LJ Martin worth? on the BYU football roster?
1: It's a great question. Well, you know, when we had A-Rod on the show, he actually talked a lot about Sione Moore.
0: Also unavailable this week.
1: Correct. It makes it really hard to believe that they can beat Notre Dame. I think they're going to be fine this weekend against Iowa State, but I wouldn't be surprised, Sean, if that game in the second half is a little bit dicey. You know, Iowa State hung 45 on West Virginia. Maybe West Virginia is atrocious defensively, but I didn't think they could win a game like that. I thought all year long Iowa State was going to be 20-17, 17-14, you know, whatever. I have not checked the line this morning. I would imagine it has moved because they're without Isaiah Glasker. They're without Andrew Gentry. They're without Raider DeMooney. They're down to like their fifth string running back. They did not go solidify that position in the portal. We had a lot of BYU people felt they needed to because of LJ's history. And the other thing is LJ Martin is a legitimate NFL running back. So you got to make sure that you're keeping him on ice for the next phase of his life. But I mean, at this point, is he even back for the Utah game?
0: 6 weeks. No, if he's out four to six weeks, the fifth week is Utah.
1: Yeah.
0: So yeah. And if he's out 6 weeks, he misses Notre Dame, Utah, Baylor. Oof. In addition to Iowa State and some other stuff going on.
1: And Baylor just went down and beat UCF. ASU by a million, right?
0: So Baylor's 4-1 and looks really good.
1: Yeah. Yeah, like defensively, even with some of the injury issues they have, it feels like BYU's like you can't run the ball on them, right? So that's what Iowa State wants to do. I'm not worried about them on Friday. It was going to be a tough task versus Notre Dame anyway. You know, the ESPN future progression, prediction models has Notre Dame as like a 12, 13 point favorite in that game. And without LJ, and then the Andrew Gentry has 43 starts. It's the most on that offensive line. The Bot Mulitalo kid, the freshman who was really highly recruited and is highly thought of, stepped in and had two false penalties in the first series against TCU. Like, BYU is in danger of experiencing what we experienced here like 3 years ago.
0: Correct.
1: You know, so you got to imagine they're going to be super cautious and hold everyone out that they can this weekend with an eye on Notre Dame. But I heard you earlier talk about the prediction models to win the league now. And most data points right now today, most data points do favor Utah to win the Big 12. And BYU feels like they might be third at this point.
0: 10.5 point favorite still, BYU against Iowa State.
1: Okay. Yeah, I don't think Friday night's going to be that big of a deal for them.
0: I think it's a little scary, but they have the second best rush defense in the conference, and that's where Iowa State's going to have to make their hay. Unless Aiden Flohr is just going to throw two more touchdown passes from the running back.
1: Kid is good, man. He's fun.
0: He's a good player. Stay tuned for The Drive with Spence Checkets. 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

All right, let's go. Drive time Thursday afternoon, 16 minutes past the hour of 2 o'clock. Beautiful, gorgeous October fall day outside, about 72 degrees, a little cloudy, a little sunny here in downtown Salt Lake City, Utah, as we prepare for a massive rainstorm starting on Saturday, right around the time where Utah football will kick off against Kansas, and then spreading throughout the course of early next week. Happy Thursday to you. Almost to that weekend. And you get some NFL football tonight. Week 5 of the NFL will get going with a Thursday night tilt in Arlington. That is the winless Tampa Bay Buccaneers, sans Baker Mayfield, their starting quarterback, taking on Dak Prescott and the Dallas Cowboys. That game is a 6:15 kick. Can be seen on Amazon Prime Video. So we'll get to some pro football storylines on the program today. One day closer to the start of Week 6 in college football, featuring a Friday night tilt in Provo between BYU and Iowa State. And some news broke yesterday. Of course, BYU fans unfortunately experiencing what we experienced up here in Salt Lake a few years back. As the injuries are piling up, LJ Martin out 4 to 6 weeks. That is right on the precipice of the November 7th matchup between BYU and Utah here in Salt Lake. But of course, he's going to miss one of the biggest games that Provo has seen in a long, long time, as Notre Dame will be in town on the 17th. So no LJ Martin for BYU, not just this week, but moving forward. Sione Moa, their very talented backup running back, had surgery earlier this year. Andrew Gentry is out. Isaiah Glasker is out. Raider DeMooney is out. So some key pieces for BYU will be on the sideline this weekend, and maybe their best player, due respect to Bear Bob. Utah football welcomes in Kansas, as I referenced, for that late kick. It's an 8:15 kick, Rice-Eccles Stadium. It's going to be rainy. It's going to be cold, so prepare for that. So we'll get you ready for the local college football scene and talk a little national college football. It's a good slate coming up this weekend, and we'll get you ready for it on the program. Major League Baseball playoffs rolling along. The Guardians and the White Sox tonight at 6 o'clock. We're going to send you the pregame coverage of that about 5:30 tonight. Can be seen on TBS. The White Sox lead that 2-1. They'll try to eliminate the Guardians tonight. Major League Baseball is talking about a shortened regular season and moving the divisional series to 7 games. After watching the Tampa Bay Rays roll into the Bronx last night and beat the Yankees to send the Yankees home. Dodgers won their series because, of course, they did. That's what happens when you just buy your championships. And Milwaukee took care of the Padres. Brewers beat the Padres 3-1. So Major League Baseball playoffs rolling along. RSL is back in action coming up this weekend in Philadelphia, taking on the Philadelphia Union. You can watch our 27th episode. Dunny is back. My guy Brian Dunseth back alongside. Shout out to Trey, who filled in for a couple of shows. Utah Jazz will be idle until Monday when they welcome in Victor Wembanyama. And the San Antonio Spurs, Philadelphia, taking on the Philadelphia Union. You can watch our 27th episode of Talkin' Real on KMYU tonight at 10:35. Dunny is back. My guy Brian Dunseth back alongside. Shout out to Trey, who filled in for a couple of shows. Utah Jazz will be idle until Monday when they welcome in Victor Wembanyama. And the San Antonio Spurs for their final preseason matchup. Then they'll launch into the real deal, and we'll see what we have as far as this basketball team in our market. Speaking of basketball teams in our market, you probably didn't see it. You may not have known it even happened. But Alex Jensen and the Utah men's basketball team were in Vegas last night, and they beat UNLV 79-69. They were up 17 in the first half. They looked good. We'll temper expectations. But Trey Campbell, 17 points.

0: TJ Burch had 16 points, 5 boards, 4 steals. So that's the backcourt. They were without some of their key pieces up front. They got out-rebounded, but Finn Schott and Babacar Faye did not play last night. So college basketball is now back as well. But we'll kind of lean into that as we get closer to the real stuff, mostly college football and pro football on the show today. All right, our first guest will be Sammy Mora, our friend from Ute Zone. Stop by to talk some Utah football. Get a thought from Sammy on Alex Jensen's team this year as well. Richard Smith, Smitty is back, live in studio for an entire hour, which means basketball is back. If you missed Dishin' with Dev, we are lucky enough to have Devin Dampier on our radio station once a week during college football season. Sean interviews him in the middays, and we like to bring that back around to you, which we will do later on. And then it is a Thursday, which means it is Sports Court with our friends from Handy and Handy. It was announced earlier today that a bunch of, quote, P4 playoff contenders are under investigation for rev share and NIL violations. Ultimately, we talk about this all the time. No matter what rules are in place, people will find a way to circumvent them. So we'll kind of dig into that as the story rolls along. Sammy Mora, Richard Smith, Dishing with Dev, Sports Court on a Thursday. Me, Spence Checkets, all of you, the great listeners, and our resident Dallas Cowboy fan, Porter Larson. I would imagine you're not too worried about what we could see tonight in Arlington, yeah?
1: Not really. Not really. Cowboys should get a W. I'm more interested in how they look right now, not the win-loss, right? Obviously, start 2-3, you're probably not going to be making
0: it. I
1: wish you'd get a W. I'm more interested in how they look. You're probably not going to be making much noise come play a coordinator, but they should get out of there with a W.
0: So good to have NFL football back, and then inch into the college football space as well. So a lot to do on the program today. Sammy Mora will be our first guest to talk some Utah football. But on this Thursday afternoon, before Sammy stops by, courtesy of our good friends at Prize Picks, it's time now for your opening tip.
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0: 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All right, the LJ Martin injury news is not insignificant. So, of course, against TCU, it was a slog in the rain. BYU had not won there in two decades. They did get the win. Bear Bachmeier was able to rush for a couple of touchdowns because he's built like a tank. But LJ left pretty early on, first part of the game. And you watch the replay, it looked like a high ankle sprain. Not a doctor, don't play one on the radio. But it didn't look like he was going to miss a ton of time. And then it's announced that he is out 4 to 6 weeks, and he's probably BYU's best player. Might be Bear, and you want your best player to be your quarterback. But neither here nor there. It's a big, big blow. And when we had Aaron Roderick on the show about a month and a half ago, he did talk about Sione Moa, his backup running back, as a guy that they could lean on if LJ had to miss some time. Well, he's had surgery, and I believe he's out, if not the entire year, probably close to the end of the year. Andrew Gentry, their starting tackle, who had ankle surgery, 43 starts for that young man. That's the most on the offensive line for Brigham Young.

0: Rader DeMooney, a very good player in their secondary, and then Isaiah Glasker, who was hurt last week against TCU. Changes what I believe will happen Friday night against Iowa State. It's a tough ask for them to beat Notre Dame, but if you've paid attention, what this has done across the landscape of prediction models is what I'll say. And there are several of them, certainly these days, with all the quote-unquote legalized gambling out there, which is a little bit of a tricky space, certainly, but you have prediction markets, you have sports books, and then you just have straight odds, right? And then there are people that cover the sport for a living that lean into their projections. What the LJ Martin injury news has done has separated BYU from Utah and Texas Tech. Texas Tech and Utah are now firmly entrenched as the favorites to win the conference. And Texas Tech and Utah have about the same prediction model odds. Close. So, look, there is a marathon ahead. We are still of league play. BYU's depth will be tested. And, you know, with the ability players have now to make money and then choose where they want to play, the days of Alabama having, at one point, would they have Tua Tagovailoa, Mac Jones, and Jalen Hurts in the same locker room, right? You don't have that anymore, because if you're a backup four-star defensive end and you're playing for Alabama, Lane Kiffin's going to call you and say, I'll pay you $1 million to move down the way and play for me. Depth has been tested throughout the course of the landscape of college football over the past few years in a way that it wasn't prior to, because a lot of programs would hoard great players because great players only went to certain programs to go to the NFL. Now these kids can get paid. They can get paid a lot of money. So the depth you may have once had isn't necessarily what it is now. And we saw that. We saw that here in Salt Lake City. You guys remember 3 years ago, 2 years ago, every single week, it wasn't just the Cameron Rising stuff. It wasn't just the Brant Keithy stuff. I swear, man, every game Utah football lost a key contributor for a good portion of the year. And, you know, what was it, 3 years ago when Witt actually coached that team to win 8 games? That was a phenomenal accomplishment based on the fact they were starting like Luke Batari at quarterback. All due respect to my guy, the Ferrari, okay? BYU's in danger now of having what could potentially be one of the most successful special seasons that they've ever had, including 1984, okay? Because they're already in the top 10. And the reason it's not that hard, the reason you want to be in the top 10 this early is that you don't want to have to backdoor it at the end to potentially get left out of this 12-team CFP. So this is the earliest they've ever been in the top 10, okay? And with what they potentially had at their disposal with a schedule that probably harder than Utah's, but they avoid Texas Tech. They do have to come up here to Salt Lake. They've got some tricky games ahead, and obviously the Notre Dame game would have been a chance for them to potentially put themselves on the radar of everybody nationally. You beat Iowa State, you beat Notre Dame, you go to UCF, get the win, you beat Arizona State at home. If BYU was able to do that, and look, I'm talking in past tense, it's football, you never know, and Utah handles their business, there would be a chance that on November 7th, when BYU is in Salt Lake to play Utah, if that scenario unfolded, BYU would be a top five team and Utah would definitely be a top 10 team. That's never happened in the history of this rivalry. So, look, it's really unfortunate for LJ and it's unfortunate for BYU fans. I'm not here for the victory lap Ute fans are taking, but the reality of what this has manifested is that the favorite to win the Big 12 conference. All right, we'll catch a quick break. Coming up next, Sammy Mora will stop by. More college football with Sammy from Ute Zone. Do some hoops today with Richard Smith. Let's hear from Devin Dampier. Do some sports court. We got a busy Thursday show, and it's good to have you with us right here on ESPN 700.
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0: shaping up to be a rainy, cold Saturday night at Rice-Eccles Stadium. Probably the explanation as to why that line has moved slightly towards Kansas. Where have we heard this before? Oh, not too long ago, because the rain was supposed to cause havoc for Utah and Ames, Iowa. It very much did not. But let's get you ready for the game. Sammy Mora from Ute Zone on a Thursday afternoon. Hello, Sammy. How are you?
1: I'm doing great, Spence. How are you?
0: So are you prepared for the rainy, stormy conditions potentially on Saturday evening?
1: I mean, to be fair, I don't have to prepare for it because I'll be up in the box. So I'll be protected from the elements. So yes and no to a certain extent.
0: Fair enough. We'll just get it out of the way. Do you think it's anything that we need to worry about as far as the conditions affecting Utah's play?
1: I mean, Utah's played in the rain before. They've played in the wind before. It's not like this is the first time that they have ever done either of these things. I mean, it might change the game plan slightly if the wind is as bad as people are thinking it's going to be. But other than that, I'm not worried about it.
0: So I want to start today with where we started the show. And look, the news that L.J. Martin is going to miss at least a month, if not more, is not insignificant. And you add that to Rader DeMooney and Isaiah Glasker and Andrew Gentry and, you know, BYU's in this space now where they're in danger of what we experienced up here for a couple of years, where every week it felt like another key piece was out for a long, long time. You combine that with Tech's fine start, not a bad start, but fine start, and most data points, Sammy, now have Utah as the favorite to win the Big 12. I just wonder what your thoughts are on that.
1: I mean, first of all, like, it sucks to see anybody go down with injury. I think Utah fans are probably one of the most sympathetic fan bases in that instance because, you know, like you said, Utah's gone through it for, what, 24, 23, previous, a lot of seasons before it. But at the same time, it's like it's also a part of the game. And coaches and rosters and GMs and whatever roster management you use, you need to make sure that you have guys that are there for that depth. And I think that, you know, Utah's in a good position. As long as everyone, knock on wood, knock on whatever, do whatever you need to do to keep everyone healthy, stays healthy, I think Utah should be one of the top teams in this conference. I know that there's still, you know, you still have Houston, you still have BYU. You never know what you're going to get with, like, TCU and stuff. And so this conference is, I told OC the same thing yesterday. I said, I feel like this conference is open, but it's also not at the same time, because the first team in that, like, top tier that, like, makes some sort of mistake is going to be the one that's on the outside looking in. So you need to play perfect football for the rest of the season. And I think Utah's in a good position as long as they keep doing what they're doing, because nothing's really standing out to me as something that is, like, keeping me up at night. I know I say that a lot, but that's really, truly how I feel.
0: So I know we kind of talk about this dynamic every week, but I do think it's worth revisiting because we can only analyze what we've seen. And on my show, results create narratives, not the other way around. Some people don't do this job that way, but that's how I try to do the job. So through 4 weeks, through four games, Sammy, same question. I kick the tires with you on every week. What do you feel like you know about this team, and what are you still waiting to learn?
1: I think that I know that this offense is going to do whatever they can to move the ball. We've seen it in multiple different games where someone else steps up to the plate. You have Arkansas where it was Noah Benny. You have Iowa State where it was Wayshon. You could make an argument it was Daniel Bray for Utah State. Braden Pagan had a good game versus Idaho. So I think that you have so many different offensive weapons on this team that you might see somebody lead the stat sheet or fill the stat sheet in a different way each week. And I think that that's something that gives me comfort, is it's not like the same thing. It's not what we've been used to where it's run through the A gap, run through the B gap, throw it short of the sticks, punt. Like, it's not that. It's very different. And I think that the thing that I feel most comfortable with is that this offense is going to move the ball. I think defensively, I have somewhat of an idea what to expect from this Utah defense. You're going to see a lot of three safety personnel. You're going to see a lot of three linebacker personnel. You're going to see a lot of blitzing. But I think the one thing on that defense that we still haven't seen is the edge rushers get going. Obviously, Lance Holtzclaw and Ethan Day have both had, you know, quite a bit of pressure. Same with Cash Dillon and Paul Fitzgerald. But, like, none of them have come away with a sack yet this season. It's 11 total sacks on the season. And majority of them are coming from your linebackers and your defensive tackles. So I think that getting those defensive ends going is probably the one thing that's, like, still kind of lingering. I don't think it's – I'm not in panic mode yet, especially because Morgan has talked a lot about how he doesn't care who generates the pressure, who gets the sack, as long as they're getting it. So that's probably my answer on that front.
0: So most people believe, and you know, you gotta get this stuff done week in and week out for sure. But the two worst teams potentially in the league this year, Kansas and Colorado. Now, we had Bill Conley on yesterday, and Bill gave us a pretty solid breakdown of what Kansas has been able to do defensively, and even Colorado has an improved defense. Neither team has shown the ability to move the football very well, and the only games Kansas has won this year has come against non-P4 teams. The two P4 games they play, they've lost. They got smoked against Mizzou, and it was a close battle against Arizona State, but they lost that at home. As I referenced earlier in the show, the line has moved a little bit towards Kansas, and that's because of this inclement weather. The over-under is also down. Is there anything about Kansas that you're concerned about that you think could be problematic for Utah?
1: I think that Isaiah Marshall is a good quarterback. He's a very dual threat guy. But I think the big thing with him is his accuracy. It feels very much like Jalen Raynor two or three weeks ago, where it's like, yeah, he can do stuff with his legs, but the accuracy is what's the big thing that's holding him back right now. So I think Isaiah Marshall's accuracy with him. This offensive line has just been mixing and matching multiple guys for weeks now, and their starting center got hurt last week. I was talking to one of our Kansas insiders for On3, and he was talking about how, you know, their starting center might not be good to go. And let's be real, this is their true first road test of the season, because that Arizona State game was played over in London. So how are they going to handle, especially Isaiah Marshall, who's making maybe his first true road start? I can't remember off the top of my head. How is he going to handle the atmosphere at Rice Eccles? Because even though it's probably going to be wet, it's probably going to be rainy, Utah fans are still going to show up. They're still going to show out. They care about this team. This team is good. So how is he going to respond? Defensively, they're stout up front. Like, can Utah run the ball? If they can run the ball, then, you know, I think that this is probably a little bit of a not runaway, but it's not going to be as tight as people expect it to be.
0: Let's also revisit some of the themes that we just kind of established right out of the gates this year as things we'd be watching. And let's go to the trenches now with the O-line and the D-line. You touched a little bit on this with your original answer, but let's just revisit, you know, the issues that were potentially on the table, whether or not they have been answered. Any thoughts on who's starting, who's getting reps, and how you think it's going to play moving forward with both the offense and defensive line?
1: I've been really impressed with the offensive line, especially Zeroway Williams and Cedric Jefferson at both the tackle positions. I think Z, if I remember correctly, Z still hasn't given up a pressure or a sack this season, which is astronomical for somebody who's getting his first, you know, substantial playing time of his career right now. Cedric has played at a really high level as well. He slid into that position really well and done what Utah needed him to do and fill in that void that was left by, you know, Caleb and Spencer, both him and Zeroway have. Off like the interior of the guys, it's been kind of up and down, but I think getting Keith back last week Iowa State game was really instrumental. You were seeing a lot more, you know, holes being opened through the middle. It led to Wayshon some runs. It gave Devin some space and stuff. So offensive line, I'm impressed. I think that they're doing what they need to do. And we said over at UZone before the season, even if this offensive line plays average or slightly above average, Utah was going to be a good football team. And right now they're playing, you know, average to slightly above average football. I know there's still people who are a little bit weary of the inside run game and stuff, but I'm encouraged so far. Flipping over to the defensive side, I mean, I already addressed the defensive ends, but Jai and Carson have been playing some extremely good football early in the season. And I think they really shored up that, like, interior of the offensive line. Like, teams aren't running on Utah as much as they did last year, which I know was like the big defensive concern for this year, but really impressed with the two of them. And not only are they stout in the run defense, they're getting to the quarterback. Like, you don't usually see a defensive tackle leading the team in sacks, but Carson currently does. He only has two, but that's a big stride for him and good for him and Jai. So I'm impressed with both sides of the line so far.
0: Have you noticed any of the missed tackles that we saw a year ago uncharacteristically plague Utah's run defense, or does it feel like that's kind of been solidified?
1: It feels like it's been solidified. Obviously, like, there was an uptick in missed tackles versus Iowa State. And I said this over on our boards. I said, I don't know how much to put into the playing surface in Ames, because at points when I was watching it on TV, it looked like that field was just like destroyed and tore up. And, you know, you had Wayshon slipping and sliding, and he couldn't plant properly. So how much of the missed tackles versus Iowa State were just due to the field conditions, and how much was it based on, like, or was it actually bad tackling? And we're back to where we were last year. So I want to give it a game or two to see if it's like a trend or if it was just a one-off. But for the most part, like, through the first three games, I think Utah missed like less than 10 actually tackles per game, but it shot up versus Iowa State. But we'll have to see how that changes as the year goes on.
0: So, of course, the other obvious topic and storyline all year has been, okay, it's a new coach, it's a new coaching staff, and Utah and UCLA are the only two P4 teams with new coaches that still have not lost a game. And I understand the undercurrent of all these conversations is strength of schedule and strength of opponent and all that stuff. I get it. But now that we have a number of months and four actual games, including a bye week, which is also part of a program, how would you, if somebody from out of state, if you were talking to one of your Kansas buds from On Three and they asked you with no context, what's Utah football like under Morgan Scali? What have you learned? What would you say to that?
1: Well, I get asked this by literally every On3 site that I talk to when I do my little like cross-site Q&As with them. So I'll just give the same answer that I give them. Like, it's been, for the most part, it's been a very like good transition in my opinion. Like, we've had moments where, you know, things got a little bit dicey. Obviously, like when the portal opened, there was a lot of concerns, but it feels like everything has just run like a smooth ship again. Like, I've been impressed with the way that Morgan has handled media. I've been impressed with the way that Morgan has handled things in games. Yeah, there hasn't been a lot of adversity, but like, you know, when Orion had that fake punt that he went on, that he had, like, Morgan took the blame. He didn't like throw Orion under the bus. So you're seeing a lot of that with Morgan, and it's honestly refreshing. And I think that this is what Utah's needed for a long time, because it feels like Utah's finally stepping into the 21st century when it comes to football. You're not just being like, okay, well, the only way we're going to win this game is through the ground, and the defense is going to be defense wins championships. It's no, yeah, our offense is going to score on you, but our defense is still going to be stout. So for the most part, it feels different, but it feels the same. At the core of the issue, it feels the same. It feels like Utah football, just a little bit more refined is the way that I usually go for it.
0: One of my best friends from high school back east is a huge Michigan fan, and he's very mad at me right now, and he's very curious, is like, what the hell is going on here? But I wanted to ask you a question he asked me, because you guys, I think, did a piece on this. How hard did they go? How hard did Witt and Jason go after Devin to get him to move to Ann Arbor, or was there not a lot there because they were basically force-fed Bryce Underwood?
1: That's the thing, is like, I have heard stories that they tried to get Devin, but I've also heard stories that the interest was not mutual. So it's one of those things, I don't know if we're ever going to get the true story until, you know, 5 years from now when Devin's in the NFL or whatever. But I think that, you know, at the end of the day, Utah did what they needed to do to keep Devin. And, you know, whether that was holding off Michigan or if other teams were wanting to pursue Devin in the portal, or get Devin into the portal, actually, excuse me. So, I mean, Michigan had they took their swing at a lot of guys on Utah's roster, but they only came away with the ones that they did. So,
0: all right. Moving into the space, because we discussed the injury situation with BYU and, you know, the reality of this modern ecosystem of college football is depth for most any team is not what it once was, because once upon a time, Nick Saban could have three NFL quarterbacks in his quarterback room and Bama could have four or five star DNs just stacked on top of each other. But now these kids can make money. So if they're not playing, Lane Kiffin will call them, or Steve Sarkisian will call them, and they'll transfer and make a bunch of cash. So depth is going to be an issue for a lot of teams. And certainly, will learn if depth is going to be an issue for BYU. But let's hone in on a couple of positional groups for Utah. We know the quarterback room is excellent because there are two top shelf starting caliber quarterbacks. Let's move to the running back room and your thoughts on what potentially could be a historic season for Wayshon, and then expand the conversation to what the entire room looks like should that depth be tested.
1: Well, I think, like you said, like, Wayshon's, like, he's having a really historic start to the season. And I think we've been told that, like, NFL scouts have been by practice to see Wayshon, because he's the prototypical back that you want. He can catch the ball. He can run the ball. He's really good in pass protection. That's something that people don't talk about a lot. But Wayshon is phenomenal in pass protection. Like, if you go back and watch all 22 from, I think it was the Utah State game, he picked up a blitz protection like masterfully, and it was so satisfying to watch. You put the guy right on his back. But Wayshon is just, he is that guy, and I urge Utah fans to just enjoy him while you have him, because if he keeps on this trajectory, like, he's probably going to go to the NFL, and, you know, that's great. Like, Utah needs more representation in the NFL. I would love to see one Utah player on every NFL team. Like, that's like a pipe dream for me. But outside of Wayshon, like, if you look at the diversity and the different types of bodies you have in this running back room, it's intriguing. It makes you smile, because that's the thing, is like, heading into the season, the running back room wasn't talked about a lot because everyone was so focused on that wide receiver.

0: room. But, you know, Daniel Bray has that speed. Like, he gets the ball, and the next thing you know, he's 40 yards down the field, and he's in the end zone. So I that's the thing about Bray. He put on some weight. He took that seriously this offseason to be more of a, not every down back, but someone that they can put out there a little bit more frequently than just maybe on a jet sweep or a fly sweep or whatever kind of sweep motion you want to put him out there on. But I think Steve Chavez Soto and LaMarcus Bell, I think the two of them are going to be great running backs when their time comes. Chavez Soto is very much very similar to Wayshon in the fact that he is good in pass protection. He is a hard downhill runner. He's hard to tackle. The one thing with Steve that's like the knock on him right now is he needs to get better in receiving the ball, being a pass catcher. He didn't do that a lot at San Jose State last year, but he did it a lot in high school. So he has that repertoire. It's just getting him back used to that. But I think I was really high on LaMarcus Bell when he committed to Utah, and I still am just as high on him. I think that kid is a star waiting to explode. I talked to him during fall camp, I believe, and he told me that he got 15 pounds of pure mass put on his body before the season started. And it wasn't just like fat, it was lean muscle, which was a reoccurring thing that we heard from a lot of the guys this offseason. But potential is sky high for both him and for Steve. And so I'm excited to see how the two of them continue to develop and grow during their time at Utah.
1: Over to the wide receiver room, where there is a clear wide receiver one, as you told us, there would be in Braden Pagan. And, you know, Wayshon, of course, has proven to be dangerous out of the backfield. He has four touchdowns. But talk about, again, I'll ask you the same question in the same way. The hierarchy is there with a wide receiver one, but have you been satisfied with the depth of that room?
0: I really have, because you're having a different guy, you know, assist Braden every single game. Like, you had Creed Whittemore versus Iowa State. Ricky Johnson had a couple of really big catches versus Utah State. We have yet to see Larry Simmons like truly go off, but we know what Larry is capable of. We saw it firsthand last year. I think it's good because, like, you and I have talked about this many times. Like, I enjoy that there's so many different wide receivers in this room, so that defenses can't key on just one. They have to prepare for every single one of them, because if you bracket Braden Pagan like what Arkansas did, Noah Benny has a career day. And if you bracket, you know, Ricky Johnson, let's say Ricky Johnson goes off on Saturday and then teams start bracketing him, Braden's going to eat. So I think that it's interesting and it's fun to watch. Like, it's been a long time since I could actually say like a wide receiver room at Utah brings me joy and excitement, but this room does. And I think Ricky has a high ceiling, like very high ceiling. And he's only, I think, it's a redshirt sophomore. So he has a few more years in the program. So I overall am very impressed with the wide receivers.
1: Sammy, before I set you loose, instead of just going group by group, is there a positional group, one room where maybe you're a little bit concerned about the depth and need to learn a little bit more about the group?
0: Defensive end, I think, would probably be the biggest one. Kind of how I mentioned previously, like, no one's getting the sack, but people are getting the pressure. Someone needs to step up. Someone needs to be this year's John Henry Daly. Someone needs to get into that backfield and make a name for himself. I don't know when we're going to see it, but I hope we see it soon.
1: Sammy, where can people go find all your work, my friend?
0: You can find us over on UdeZone. 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
1: Thanks, Sammy. We'll see you in the game, okay?
0: Okay, sweet. Thanks, Ben. Talk to you later.
1: All right, Sammy Mora, our friend from UdeZone, doing a hell of a job this football season. All right, coming up on Friday, I will be with my good friends up north, God's Country in Farmington. Come on out and say hello. It's the Utah Snowmobile Expo. You can text to win tickets right now. Porter, will you agree if I ask people to text in what you should dress up for Halloween as? You will not.
2: No.
1: I always forget that you just hate fun. I just need to be reminded every once in a while that when it comes to fun things, you are anti.
2: I'm not anti-fun. I just don't have fun doing maybe things that most other people deem fun.
1: Okay, that's fine. What if we have people text in what the two of us could dress up for together, and we agree one show, Halloween, we'll dress up for the show so that they can see it on YouTube?
2: Maybe. I'm going to be in.

0: nurse outfit or something.
1: Well, we can agree to choose the best option. That's the point of the text exercise.
0: If we can choose, then yeah, I'll dress up as something.
1: We can choose out of the texters, and the one we choose get the tickets. Deal?
0: Okay.
1: All right, text in Halloween costume ideas for me and Porter to wear on the show. And then we'll do a special Halloween edition of The Drive. Is Halloween during the week this year? I honestly don't know.
0: Let me pull up a calendar.
1: It shouldn't take you that long. You do own a cell phone.
0: It's on a Saturday, so we'll have to do the Friday show.
1: Okay, so the Friday before Halloween, Porter and I agree to dress up as whatever you recommend. 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All right, got 1 hour in the books. 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Richard Smith, the great Smitty, will join us for an entire hour coming up on ESPN 700.
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5: He's the pride of Norwich, Connecticut, and an adopted son of Salt Lake City. After 40 years with the Utah Jazz, there's no one better to talk some hoops. 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

0: Week 5 of the NFL will get going tonight in Arlington, where the winless Tampa Bay Buccaneers, without their starting quarterback Baker Mayfield, takes on the Dallas Cowboys. The Utah Jazz are off until Monday, when Victor Wembanyama and the San Antonio Spurs are in town for the final preseason tune-up for the Jazz before the regular season begins. And Richard Smitty Smith is making his triumphant return to this radio program on a Thursday afternoon. Smitty, how are you, sir?
1: Doing great, man. What's going on? Spence, I missed you down at Black Rock.
0: Yeah.
1: Everybody was waiting for you. I think they had like a 9:50 tee time on Thursday in the first round, save for you. It was a blank space, and it had like two other guys, PJ guys, and it's a blank space, and somebody said, they're holding that in case Spence Checkett shows up at the last minute with his clubs. But obviously you got detained, and so they had to go give it to Tom Hoga or somebody or whoever they did.
0: Well, let's be clear. I was not detained.
1: That's right.
0: But what I do have in my life are very flaky friends and friends that like to make plans. So much so to the point where you find a place to stay and you prepay for a Sunday tea time, and then suddenly all three of them have to drop out for different stupid reasons. So I sat on my couch, played golf Saturday, Sunday, but did not get to experience the Bank of Utah Championship down at the Black Desert Golf Resort down south. But you were there. How was it?
1: It was great. The course is great. You know, it's... And I will say this, I watched a little bit of it when I got home after the weekend of being down there, just because I wanted to see how it was on TV. It shows up on TV.
0: We were watching it here. It pops.
1: It really does, yeah. You know, with that black rock and the red rock and the green fairways and everything. It really does. But I'll tell you what, 3 years in, they do a fantastic job, the organization of it and everything about the tournament is terrific. But it's still the whole thing as a resort. The whole thing is still a construction zone. They still got condos going up. They got stuff they're going to plan to put in there. There's backhoes and there's dump trucks over off to the side that obviously you don't see on TV on the PGA broadcast for obvious reasons. But the course itself, the resort, you know, the main building they have where the players stay and the pro shop and all that is really, you know, A-plus stuff. And really, I think the players love going there because it's a little bit different setting because they all stay there. They put them up at the resort right there so they don't have to worry about getting, condos or renting a home somewhere or whatever like a lot of them do on tour. They take care of them that way in a big-time way, and it's so convenient for them. They have a great restaurant there for the players and caddies, and it's really a nice setup, and it was a really fun weekend, a good excitement on the weekend, and the guys who were fighting for the lead and all that stuff on Sunday.
0: Have you gone to all three?
1: I have. You know, we've Linda and I volunteered for all three of the ones at Black Desert, and also for the one that they had, the LPGA, they had a couple of years ago. We also went down and worked. And I'll tell you what, the seeing the women play up close, that was some education for me because they all, Spence, they not only know how to hit the ball, but every player we saw that I was up close to and just kind of studying, you know, how they hit the ball and how they get ready over a shot, they are all so technical.
0: Machine,
1: and they all, yeah, they're just they. The women just see the guys get up there sometimes, you know, and they take a look and or two or whatever, and they do a little waggle, and then they, whack, you know, and whack or whatever with their power and size and strength. The women are always so technical and line up, and their body, you know, from head to toe is right in alignment and slow take back, and you know they just hit the ball so cleanly. And. And I remember that tournament. I forget her name. You know, one of the players on the LPGA tour, you know, won that tournament at 25 under, which was the same as what the guys have been doing the last few years.
0: My favorite part about watching that tournament, it's the first time that I've played a course and then watched the pros play it on TV, right? And so I recognize each hole, and Max Homa laid up on the same par five I did, so me and Max aren't that different.
1: Mm-hmm.
0: Some people say it might be better. Some people are saying that might be better.
1: I know.
0: But that was a really cool deal. You know, like, oh, this is how I played that shot, and then watch what they would do.
1: Yep.
0: It's fascinating to watch them what I like to say is solve problems, right?
1: Yeah.
0: It's pretty interesting.
1: Yeah, because that course, from what they tell me, now, you know, as you know, I'm just a weekend hacker, golfer guy, but they tell me that this course is really more of a target course for the technical guys, because they know that, okay, I got to put this shot right here in this area, and they can do it. The way they can you know, zone those things in and then reach the green from there. Now a lot of the greens are large greens, a lot of them are undulating greens, and so you have to put it in the right spot on the green, or you know, you may have some issues there, you know, on the front nine. You know, for example, the second green and the eighth green are the same green, mm-hmm. and so it's a huge green that the pin is on one side and the other for the two different holes. You know, but you have to get it on the right part of the green, or you may have some problems, you know, getting your par or better, you know. But a lot of guys are doing that because you saw the scores. You know, all these guys who were in contention were in the 20s.
0: Yeah. I was prepared to talk a little playoff baseball with you today.
1: Oh, okay. Yeah, let's do that.
0: But neither...
1: That's a good idea. Spence, let me get out my notes, because I got some notes here, because I know that if I had been on this, if I had been with you last week, a week ago today, I know that you would have been all set to go for an hour on playoff baseball, because you would have wanted to drill me on the Yankees taking the Red Sox to the woodshed to the tune of a combined score of 18-2, mm-hmm. and we would have been talking about that all along. Now here it is a week later. Oh, the tide has turned a little bit, mm-hmm. and maybe it's not as interesting a subject now.
0: No, I thought it was cute that the Red Sox made the playoffs. I thought it was a great accomplishment.
1: Hey, I got to tell you what, I probably agree with you. You know, with the way their season went, and they had that one run in the middle of July and August that. They kind of bumped them up there, but you know, they didn't have a contending team, obviously, and the Yankees do, and the Yankees have some guys out, and but I'll tell you what, the Rays just keep doing it year after year after year, you know, and it's a real testament to the small market. I don't know if they're classified as a small market, but they're certainly run mm-hmm. like a small market organization with their front office and stuff, and yet. They keep finding players, and they keep getting players, and they develop them, and then a lot of them take off, and they, you know, for the bigger pastures when the time comes, and then they just fill them in with the next guy. And you got to give them a lot of credit for how they run their organization and how they've been doing that, you know, for 15, 20 plus years.
0: Their closer, Tampa's closer, 47.
1: Baker. Yeah.
0: I didn't know anything about his story is. Incredible.
1: Yeah.
0: Like, he was out of baseball altogether, had some addiction issues and some depression issues, took a job like doing roofing or something.
1: Yeah.
0: And I mean, stuff like that. I'm a sucker for stuff like that. I think it's really cool.
1: No, it's, you know, what's neat is that you have an organization like that that is willing to do the legwork, because it takes work. You have to have a scouting base. You have to have personnel in place that can go out and find guys that don't want to be, you know, just lazy on the road, you know, looking at the easy guys, you know, the Mike Trouts and the Aaron Judges and those guys, and saying, yeah, I found a guy, whatever. But these guys go out and they pound the pavement. They go, you know, where others don't go, to try and find guys, to try and sign them to low money minor league deals. And they get them to come because they're giving them a chance. The guys like Baker, you know, and going and finding him, and hey, do you want another shot at it, whatever? Because they liked what they saw several years earlier when he was playing and when he had something, and they think maybe he's still got some talent. We just have to figure out how to, you know, squeeze it out of there and give him a chance in the right setting, whatever. But they always have a lot of those kind of stories over the years of guys that they find, and especially with young international guys early, mm-hmm. that they get on 16, 17, 18-year-old guys out of Latin America, out of Cuba, and that they sign the Victor Mesa Jr., the kid in left field.
0: He's a stud.
1: You know, yeah, and he's, you know, obviously he comes from a great bloodline with his dad and brother, you know, who are big time names, but they signed him early when he was 16 and gave him a chance, you know, to grow through the system. I mean, it was actually, they got him from Miami. Miami's the team that actually scouted him, signed him, and then they got him in a trade when Miami, you know, wanted to do something else, and they were ready to jump on that. And just those kind of things, the kind of moves they make all the time. They just have a terrific front office organization.
0: So I was thinking about this the other day, you know, to get your perspective on it. As far as, you know, how long have you lived here now?
1: I've been here now since 79.
0: Since
1: so what
0: 79.
1: Is that?
0: Okay. For
1: half my life, right?
0: Yeah. So yeah. I was born in 78, so yeah. 47 years.
1: Yeah.
0: There's an interesting dynamic occurring in our market with the Major League Baseball team and the potential of them coming here. The Millers have the plan. They have the land. They have the framework of a public-private partnership in place with our local legislators. Now, Rob Manfred has said we're not expanding until we get through this round of CBA negotiations. And for our listeners that have not been paying that much attention because you have a life, first of all, congratulations. Second of all, this is already dicey. And there's a good chance that they're going to have a work stoppage like they had in 94?
1: Yeah.
0: Yeah, yep. And a lot of people believe baseball never came back from that, okay? Mm-hmm. So neither here nor there, because at some point I do believe Major League Baseball will be in our market. Now, Ryan Smith recently made some comments to Front Office Sports that some people are drawing a straight line to he wants to be the guy to do this. I have a hard time seeing it not be the Millers just because of the legwork they've already done, but I can't speak to that. The Millers are bringing a minor league football team to Sandy now. They're going to play in the soccer stadium. Some people are pontificating on the possibility of getting proof of concept there to maybe lean into an NFL opportunity. Who knows? I mean, once upon a time, the idea of NFL football in Salt Lake City felt like a silly thing to even consider because Sunday play would have been a thing maybe in the 80s and 90s. It's not now. The Jazz are playing the Lakers in like two Sundays when Walker Kessler is back. The building's always full. The Sunday play thing is an antiquated talking point. But if you consider what could be on the horizon, Smitty, okay, a robust college football market with Utah and BYU, the Utah Jazz, the Utah Mammoth, Real Salt Lake, a potential baseball team, and if we want to get really weird, maybe NFL, I'll say within a decade, maybe, right? From my vantage point, it's remarkable to see how much we've grown. What about you, if you can juxtapose it to when you first came here, what was around and now what we have in front of us and what we could have moving forward? It's pretty remarkable.
1: Yeah. Well, when I first came, Spence, you know, obviously the Jazz moved here. I moved here, ironically, as it worked out in life, the same summer that the Jazz moved here, the summer of 1979. And Sam Battistone decided to move the team from New Orleans to Salt Lake primarily because of the success of the ABA Utah Stars, who had won a championship 5 years earlier.
0: Shout out Zelmo Beatty.
1: Yep, and Ron Boone.
0: And the great Booner. Ron Boone. Yep.
1: And he thought it would be a good market for basketball. And Sam was also an LDS guy. Mm-hmm. So he thought the LDS church, Mormon community here would support a team. And so he brought them here, and obviously it was shaky the first several years. They weren't a good team, and there was talk in 83, 84 about them possibly moving again and Sam selling the team and leaving to Miami or Minneapolis. And obviously Larry Miller jumped in and saved that from happening, and we all know how that played out. But at that time, the Salt Lake was not a, quote, major league, you know, city. You know, and so for the Jazz to be here, to be the first, quote, you know, big league sports franchise in the market, and then to have the turn they had to get the interest in the mid-late 80s with Stockton and Malone coming on board, and then the team doing what they did in the 90s, winning more games in the NBA than any other team in the league during the decade of the 90s. You know, solidified them, but then also this growing, you know, this area, the Salt Lake City, greater Salt Lake City area between Ogden and Provo, and really the tech industry that has taken over and really fortified a lot of the growth around this area. And Ryan Smith is a big part of that, and with the Silicon Slopes movement, and so now you're seeing, you know, this area, I know I talked to a friend of mine who's in in real estate about 5-6 years ago. This is just before the pandemic. So I guess it was 2019. And he was telling me at that time that the greater Salt Lake City area was short about 620,000 housing units at that time, that he said if they could snap their finger and have them in place tomorrow, they could rent them out. He said that's how fast this area is growing. Wow. He said, so that's why, Spence, we drive around downtown. Every other corner, there's a new condo, apartment building going up and all that. You think, well, why are they building that? There's not that many. But the real estate business, their projections show that if you build it, they will come, you know. And it's a lot of younger people in their 20s and 30s getting out of school, seeking younger people seeking early starts in their careers, a lot of it in that tech industry. And now you see with MLS being here and how Real Salt Lake has gotten a foothold in the market. And, you know, obviously with the Jazz and then with Ryan Smith, you know, really being sped up. He had applied for a franchise for the NHL for when they were going to expand. And then they had the issue down in Arizona. And all of a sudden, Gary Bettman calls him and says, hey, we got your application. You want to do this next Tuesday? You know, and that was basically how it was. And Ryan, I think, you know, at least my opinion from way outside, seemed like he thought, well, if they're calling me, if I say no, they may not look so favorably on my application when the expansion comes. If I'm not willing to help them out now. So he scrambled and got it together, and they did an unbelievable job in getting the Mammoth here and getting them situated in the Delta Center. And now they're in the finished the second of three major overhauls of the Delta Center that's going to be completed next summer. And to retrofit it all for hockey, and it's looking great down there. And they got the new side of the building that's all completed. I saw the other night, and then they've got the new parking structure on the west side of it that's attached to the building now, which is brilliant. And you know what a smart move that was. And so I don't know the baseball thing. I saw a thing with Jeff Passan wrote, who's the main ESPN baseball writer, about a month ago. And he put together just an article that basically said, here's an update on what we think is looking like Major League Baseball will do if and when they decide to expand. Mm-hmm. And he had six cities that they had looked at and said, these are six cities that want to be in the mix. Mm-hmm. And he ranked them. And Salt Lake and the Miller Group was ranked number one. And then the others, 2 through 6, there was a fairly large gap in terms of how they're prepared, ready to go, you know, if and when that time comes. So they look like they're positioned very well for that, because baseball wants to get somebody in the West, somebody in the East, right? So you're talking about Salt Lake, because Salt Lake would be then, boom, between Denver and San Francisco and Phoenix. You know, so you've got that nice travel in the West that would make it easy for teams. So, but it seems like this market is really growing in such a way that everybody who studies that stuff believes that this market can handle major league franchises in several different sports. And that's going to be the interesting thing to see, you know, as we go down the road.
0: So I might be asking you just simply a question that's impossible to know. I'm just curious about this dynamic with Ryan giving the interview he gave to Front Office Sports. And my understanding is Ryan initially was part of like this coalition that the Millers had put together. My father is also part of it. Mm-hmm. It's a bunch of different people with experience in sports management across the landscape of the country. I think Dale Murphy's on it. You can look it up. It's online. I don't know if the Millers have a binding agreement in place with Major League Baseball, but they bought the land. Steve Starks came in studio for an hour and showed me the plans. Like, they're ready. As soon as Rob Manfred says green light, there's a shovel in the dirt.
1: Yep.
0: So I don't, again, I'm just talking out loud. It feels like Ryan might be trying to circumvent the process because he's no longer part of their coalition. So he was, and now he's not.
1: Oh.
0: So when he talks about wanting to be the guy that brings Major League Baseball here, I'm just wondering if that's even on the table. With zero knowledge, right, of conversations between Ryan and Rob Manfred and the Millers, I don't know if the Millers have a signed document giving them the rights to do the deal here, but I wonder what you know, kind of both groups.
1: Yeah, no, I don't know what the situation is with that, Spence. I don't think, and I'm talking out of school here now as well. I don't believe that the Miller Group has any kind of quote agreement with Major League Baseball. I know they've met with them a lot of times. I know they've established a relationship with them in terms of educating Major League Baseball and Rob Manfred into this is what the Miller Group wants to do in Salt Lake City. If you guys, meaning Major League Baseball, decide you want to expand, this is how we would do it. Here are our plans. Boom, boom, boom. And if you read that Jeff Passan article, you know, he lays out the different areas that you look at in terms of weighing initially how prepared a city would be to be able to enact something like an expansion baseball team. And the Miller Group checked all was the only city of the six that he looked at that checked all the boxes in terms of what they've got in place and what would be ready to go, as you say, when they give the word on Monday that they've been voted a franchise on Tuesday, that have people out there flipping the switch and starting the backhoes and all that kind of stuff. They've got all that stuff in place. So I don't know if that's an agreement. I'm not sure that it would be that, because really the process really, Spence, is not up to Rob Manfred. He's the commissioner of baseball. It's up to the other 30 owners in Major League Baseball have to vote that in. Mm-hmm. So the whole thing, no matter what you do, whatever the circuses you're putting on, the plans you have and all this stuff, you can do all that stuff. What it's going to come down to, and you're familiar with this with your dad being involved in the NBA for so long, is that it's going to be those 30 owners of the other Major League teams sitting in a room going, hey, Bill, do you you like Salt Lake? You think Salt Lake? Or what do you think? You think Portland instead? You know, and he goes, hey, come on, Charlie, what do you mean? We got to go to Salt, you know, whatever it's going to be. It's going to be the owners of Major League Baseball who decide where they want to expand, mm-hmm. because it behooves them to get the right place to help their businesses, you know, the Phoenixes, the Denvers, the San Franciscos, the LAs, the Seattles in the West that Salt Lake would be grouped in with. So that's what it's going to come down to. So it's going to be those owners, and they have to convince those owners at that time that hey, we're the guys you want to do business with. Mm. And I think my understanding is that Steve Starks and his group has been laying that foundation and that groundwork for the last several years with all of them, you know, educating them what we've got. So when they come to and they say, hey, we're going to have a meeting next week and talk about this, you know, you're not shuffling around going, hey, Jim, hurry up and get that report ready or whatever. You know, the Millers go, here's our report. It's in the binder. It's all set to go.
0: And those owners,
1: the other existing owners, know that they've had that in place for a while, which tells them those guys are serious and we really need to give them, you know, the credence that they deserve in terms of considering their bid. Hmm.
0: Be really interesting to see how this plays out. From a selfish standpoint, I just want baseball here. I think it'd be really cool.
1: Yeah.
0: All right. The world of the PGA Tour is actually in Japan this week at the Bay Current Classic. Yokohama, Japan, at the country club there. Jacob Bridgman is your leader at 8 under par. Jordan Smith is at 7 under. Pearson Cootie, Max, no. Ricky Castillo. Oh, there's Max. Max Homa, 6 under par. I don't know if any of our local players.
1: Yeah, I think Tony's there.
0: Tony.
1: And I know Patrick Fishburne didn't go, but I think Tony is even or one over.
0: Tony is even.
1: Or something, yeah.
0: Yeah, Tony is even. 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Unfortunately, did not make the cut down south. 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That's actually a really good price point. All right, coming up next, the Utah Jazz have played 2 preseason games. We have an idea of what the starting lineup could look like. But there is a change because there's an injury we'll discuss. Victor Wembanyama is in town on Monday. More with Richard Smith coming up on ESPN 700.
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0: You good? All right, Richard Smith is live in studio. Are we interviewing the doc? Do we have him on the line? Oh, okay, good. So we'll get to some jazz stuff coming up in just a little bit. But Smitty, you must have been listening to the show. Thank you for doing that. Because there was a report that a couple of BYU alums, some doctors that are BYU fans, are petitioning the Big 12 to pause their Monster Energy sponsorship. Full disclosure, I drank a white Monster Energy before the show today, and I think our next guest will help me understand why I probably should not be doing that. It's a pleasure to welcome in one of the doctors that's involved here, Dr. Matt Nelson, on the radio program on a Thursday. Hello, Matt. How are you, sir?
1: Hey, good, Spence. Thanks for having me on.
0: I appreciate you taking the time. So we'll just kind of go back and forth for a few minutes. I don't want to take up too much of your time, but the story came out about the online petition with you and a gentleman named Dr. David Jacobs being involved to urge the Big 12 to pause their partnership with Monster Energy. What sort of context can you provide?
1: You bet. Yeah. No, David and I have been great friends. We did residency together. And we, most importantly, we're doctors, but we're both dads. And we're really shocked that the Big 12 would partner with Monster Energy and promote these drinks to kids. In the end, the question we're asking is, do we want our college athletes to promote energy drinks to kids?
2: Matt, when you and I talked about this the other day, you were telling me about the point of the petition was more on the angle of trying to educate the public in general about how the energy drinks can affect youngsters, especially teenagers, who might be getting into that and might be looking at their heroes on the football field or on the basketball court, and going after the energy drink, trying to do what the big kids do, so to speak, versus how that market or that product plays out with adults. Can you just explain that a little bit about what the purpose of the petition really is about?
1: You bet, Schmitty. Well, maybe it's easier to say what it's not about, and it's not about restricting energy drinks to adults or going after these companies. When you look at all the major medical organizations in the United States that deal with children, every one of them says that drinks should not be drunk by kids. These energy drinks shouldn't be taken by kids under the age of 18.

0: and nor should they market drinks to these kids. In Canada and the United Kingdom, they've actually restricted the sale of these drinks to kids under the age of 16. Because these drinks, they cause kids' blood pressure to go up. They cause irregular heartbeats. I have been a cardiologist now for 15 years, and I've seen people come into the emergency room with heart rhythms like atrial fibrillation and ventricular tachycardia. These are heart rhythms that can have very dangerous consequences to people, and these are in kids in their 20s who've been stacking energy drinks. There's even a lot of reports all throughout the country of kids dying suddenly from drinking these drinks or a lot of these drinks at any given time. And so our message really is we don't want drinks marketed to kids. We hope the Big 12 would consider how they are marketing and branding with the energy drink company that they've partnered with. And we are just hoping that kids could be taught in some way that they should avoid these things.
1: Yeah, Matt, you explained to me the other day when we were on the phone talking about this that you're not opposed to the product itself. You were talking to me, educating me a little bit about that if an adult like Spencer Checkitz wants to have a Monster Energy drink before the show to get him going, that's perfectly fine. It's more about how those drinks affect the developing physiology of young kids. Do I have that correct?
0: Yeah, I mean, the American College of Cardiology just came out a few weeks ago and said, you know, adults can drink up to 400 milligrams of caffeine a day, and it's no problem. And, you know, that's roughly about 4 cups of coffee. It's about 2 energy drinks. Adults aren't really bothered by that amount of caffeine, but kids are not little adults. They're little people. And, for example, my daughter went to a party the other day of 12 and 13-year-olds, and they all had Celsius energy drinks, which have about 250 milligrams of caffeine. And that amount of caffeine can cause high blood pressure. It can cause these girls to develop abnormal heart rhythms. And then, you know, when your kids are drinking these things, they become more anxious. They don't sleep as well. They don't do well in school. You know, these drinks aren't sports drinks, they're energy drinks, and they should have nothing to do with a kid's athletic performance or being drunk around the time of any athletic performance of a child.
2: Matt, would be curious to learn whether or not any of your inquiries, have been responded to either by the Big 12 or any of its member institutions.
0: We have talked to the Big 12, or at least we've communicated with them through email. And we've sent emails to every Big 12 university, and the responses have been either, you know, telling us to go talk to somebody else, or you know, they're not responsible for this. Talk to the Big 12, and we talk to the Big 12, and they say, you know, talk to the schools, and so we're really not getting anywhere with them.
1: So I would guess, Matt, then that what you're trying to do is just educate the public in general about how the branding and how the schools are using that to market toward young kids who always look up to the sports figures as their heroes and want to be like them. I see that all the time with, you know, and I go to youth events. You know, with various family members and stuff, and I see all the kids who are 12 and 14 and 16, whatever, and they're all dressing like the guys in college or like the NFL guys they see on TV on Sunday with the eye black and the 7 wristbands and the whatever. And so your thing is all about how that can influence the kids into that kind of a behavior pattern, I would imagine.
0: Yeah, our ask is simple, Schmitty. It's that. You know, we asked the Big 12 to pause and review how they're marketing these things. I mean, if you see a Monster patch on a uniform for, you know, my son's favorite player, who is Bear Bachmeyer for BYU, you know, my 11-year-old son's going to want to go drink Monster Energy drinks now. So we're just asking them to consider how they're marketing these drinks so that young people aren't inspired to drink these because they're seeing their favorite sports hero do this. And you know, we're asking them to teach teach the young kids that these energy drinks are not sports drinks, that they should play no part in a kid's athletic performance.
2: Matt, before we set you loose, and I appreciate the time, you know, you can utilize this platform maybe to speak to the parents then, since your goal seems to be raising awareness about the dangers. So for the parents out there that are raising young kids and have young kids that might have an affinity for these things, what would you say to them?
0: I would say, you know, every major medical organization that deals with children has the evidence and the science to say that little kids under the age of 18 should not be drinking these drinks. I would point you to a story of a kid named Davis Cripe, who on the East Coast, who was a 16-year-old kid that had several of these drinks and never came home. His dad got a phone call that he was on his way to the hospital, and he passed away of cardiac death from what they assumed to be these beverages. So I walk around the hospital. I see people drinking these drinks all the time, and for breakfast and lunch and dinner. And I would just encourage parents to be mindful that these drinks are not safe drinks for kids to drink.
2: Well, Matt, I appreciate the time. Best of luck with your endeavor. Seemed to be a very good motivation to get the message out there of what these things can do. And if we can be a resource for you, let us know, okay?
0: Hey, appreciate you guys. Thanks.
1: All right. Thanks, Matt.
2: Dr. Matt Nelson. Interesting to consider. The reality of a deal like this is everyone's trying to generate revenue in any way they possibly can. And I can remember being at Big 12 Media Days when Brett Yormark took the stage and announced that this partnership was the deal now. This was happening. And suddenly stacks of Monster Energy drinks in little barrels of ice were being wheeled out onto the floor. And I got to be careful here because I don't know the truth. But what I can tell you is most people that were there, including people that were there with some member institutions, were like, oh, huh, okay. I think this was like a Brett Yormark deal. Mm-hmm. And essentially, my understanding is it's going to generate about $1 million per year per school. I don't like it just because I think it's an eyesore, but I think it's really interesting to consider Matt's message about how dangerous this stuff could be for the kids.
1: Yeah, well, you know, I know in the NBA, you know, early on, we all, those of us have been around long enough in the 90s, that Michael Jordan was a big endorser of Gatorade and all the Gatorade commercials that he had.
2: Yeah.
1: You know, and it was all the around the slogan "Be like Mike." You know, and you know, that's different. That's a different drink than these energy drinks. You know, and some I think young kids might get a little bit you know mixed up between the Monster Energy drink and the Powerade or the Gatorade and what they. You know, what the differences are in terms of what they're supposed to do for you. And then I remember the NBA got a big deal with Powerade because Powerade is owned by Coca-Cola. And Coca-Cola has a big contract with the NBA, has for a lot of years. And so all of a sudden the next year, all the Gatorade stuff was gone and all the Powerade thing was coming up. And we not only had the big jugs on the sideline and on the bench, but we also had, you know, every bench had 500 Powerade towels, you know, for the players, you know, to use during the course of the game. Then we'd throw a bunch of them in the stands for people as souvenirs or keepsakes after the games because we'd just get another shipment of them next Monday. And you know, but all that kind of marketing, you know, it really says something, especially to young kids. It says, hey, we're doing it, you know, and the kids automatically want to be like Mike, right? So they want to do what Mike's doing, and that's and I think that's what the gist of what this petition and this awareness seeking is about, is trying to educate people as to what the potential dangers are for young kids using a product of that nature.
2: All right, Smitty, with the remaining time we have with you, let's do a little Utah Jazz. Preseason basketball continues to be relatively unwatchable. But you were at the Delta Center the other night when Denver was in town. Now, we should start with the fact that Jusuf Nurkić is going to be out for maybe a month, okay? So it did look like that Nurkić was going to be the starting center. The starting five ended up being what most people believed it was going to be, namely Keyonte George, Darren Peterson, Jaren Jackson Jr., Lauri Markkanen, and Jusuf Nurkić. The other night when you were there, Jackson Hayes got the start, and then Mo Bamba played the most minutes at center with 20 off the bench. So just your takeaways early on, starting five, rotations, what can we learn from preseason basketball?
1: Yeah, well, what they're trying to do in the preseason, Spence, you're always just trying to move the chess pieces around on the board. You're trying to figure out, you know, it's really a trial and error thing for the coaching staff, trying to figure out who plays well with who can guard certain positions. I really would have a hard time believing that, you know, when they got into the heart of a season and they're actually competing in December and January and February and trying to win games on a nightly basis, that they would have that kind of a starting lineup on the front court. Because I think, you know, if you're going to start Nurkic and Markkanen and Jackson, there's going to be some kind of mismatch in favor of the other team, I think most nights, because most teams are going to have some kind of a wing or a three-man that's going to be more athletic, more versatile than either Jackson or Markkanen. Now, those guys present a problem on the other end as well, you know, for the other teams to have to match up with. And so you're trying to play with those lineups. You're trying to see, you know, who can who plays well together with each other. The thing with George and Peterson, I think that's probably going to be the starting backcourt. I think that makes sense. I'm not sure either guy is really a point guard, but I think the way the NBA plays now, I'm not sure that's as big a deal as it used to be. You know, when you used to have really defined roles in the John Stockton, you know, Jason Kidd, Gary Payton days, when you had a guy who was a, you know, definitive point guard and was your quarterback. Now teams, it's more fluid because Spence, everybody now plays five out and nobody in, and everybody's always, you know, cutting and moving and trying to get one-on-one advantages. And so, you know, having a defined point guard probably isn't that big a deal. I think George and Peterson will probably start the year in the backcourt, you know, for them, and they'll see how those guys play off each other, and they bring the Collier kid in, who is more of a point guard, you know, off the bench as the third guard. It looks like that's probably, you know, maybe the early season rotation, and see how that fits. Because then that way, Spence, you can actually move those three guys around the backcourt and just, you know, interchange them. You know, whoever gets in foul trouble first or whoever needs a rest first or whatever, you take them out, bring the Collier kid in, then move them around in the backcourt. The front court's going to be the thing now with Nurkic out for a little while. He's going to miss some games early in the season. Is that going to be the Hayes kid? Are they going to try and do something, you know, even, you know, with that lineup, with maybe moving Markkanen or Jackson, one of those guys to the center position? I don't think either one of those guys wants to do that. That's going to be the trick for the Jazz coaching staff, to see how they figure that out. And then, of course, you have to figure in where does Ace Bailey fit in all this, and how does he, you know, get his minutes, because he's a prototypical wing three guy. 3-and-D guy. So, you know, are we going to give him the minutes to develop as we would want to? And if that's going to be the case, then what does that mean for the Markkanen and Jackson minutes? So all that is really going to be an early season test lab for the Jazz coaching staff, to see not only what makes sense, but also what is being produced out on the floor. Because we know that the team, as they were in the last few years, they have guys who can score the ball. But they've been a very poor defensive team, historically poor defensive team the last couple of years. So who is going to help us be even a mediocre defensive team to help us on that end of the floor? That's going to be one of the things that's going to be an early telling sign for me.
2: Aspiring to mediocrity on defense is not something that we're used to around here, but to your point, it's just been so putrid. And to Will's credit, he's talked a lot about it. He's like, we have to be so much better on that end of the floor. That's why you go out and get a former defensive player of the year in Jaren Jackson Jr. But for me, the reason that trade at the time made so much sense is they had a good rim protector in Walker Kessler, who plays for the Lakers now. Even if Nurkic is healthy, he's not a guy that blocks a ton of shots. That's not his deal. And I know Jaren Jackson Jr. has said in the past that he does not want to play center and doesn't believe that he is a center. But I wonder if Ace's length gives the lineup of Darren Peterson, Keontae George, Ace Bailey, Larry Markkanen, and Jaren Jackson Jr. a chance to work. You know
1: yeah.
2: what I mean?
1: Yeah, yeah.
2: Look, like Nurkic, Jackson Hayes, Mo Bamba, all right. Get your best players on the floor and figure it out.
1: Exactly. Yeah, and that's what's going to happen, Spence, because as the season unfolds and when they play the first set of games, I don't know if it's going to be 12, 15 games, something like that, they're saying that Nurkic will potentially miss. And then when you bring him back in, then you're trying to figure, okay, now how do we work him back in, and what does that mean for the lineup we've been having? Has the lineup we've been having, has that been giving us any level of success? Has it been really a struggle to win some games or to be in games? How does that play a part in it? And then, of course, the X factor that always looms over everybody, which is, you know, affecting them right away, even before the season starts, is the injury thing. So are other guys going to be beginning nicks and bruises? Is something else going to happen, you know, the first couple months of the season? Then how do you react to that? All of those things. The one thing about the Jazz, I think, going into the season is they look like they're a more talented team than they've been. Okay, that's not saying much, but at least they are moving in the right direction. Now they've got some guys, some pieces that look like they can add something to the mix. Now, how do we put those pieces together? How do they fit together? How do they actually help each other in terms of winning, or at least competing and being in games in the fourth quarter? You know, nobody's expecting them to have some great playoff run this next season. Nobody's expecting them to challenge for the Western Conference, you know, first round home court advantage or anything like that. But if they're showing some improvement, if they're showing that the guys they're putting on the floor are able to play together, be effective on the offensive end with each other, but then also can they play enough on the defensive end, excuse me, to help them to stay in games, that's going to be the big part for them to learn about their team.
2: Okay, before I say you lose, when Jason Tatum is going off, when Luka Doncic is going off, when SGA is doing his thing, when any of these dynamite generational offensive players between 6'5 and 6'9, Anthony Edwards, who's the guy?
1: Yeah, well, see, that's the question. Now, my thing would be right out of the chute, you know, without any evidence, without anything, you know, going on, without being in the practices or in the team meetings or any of that kind of stuff, I would think they'd be leaning in that regard on Darren Peterson and Ace Bailey. Those guys are athletic, can be. Peterson, I think, can be a very, very good and very quickly be a two-way player
2: yeah.
1: in this league. That's what I think. I think Ace Bailey has the ability to be something like that, okay? Those are your two most athletic players that are on the floor. Okay, Keontae George is an athletic guy in some regard, hasn't played any defense, hasn't shown that he wanted to play defense. Okay, this is the real deal now.
2: Mm-hmm.
1: So now we find out what kind of player he really wants to be. But the Peterson kid and the Bailey kid, those two guys, when you're talking about, just in your example, you're getting in crunch time against teams, you're trying to win a game in the last 3 minutes, and it's a two-point game, those guys, I think, are going to get a lot of reps about trying to defend the other guys and trying to set that tone, right? Because
2: yeah.
1: we know Jaren Jackson wants to do it. We know that he can do it, you know, with the ability that he has on the front court. So now who do you have out front on the wings that are going to help stop the ball and help create some disruption in the other team's offense? That's what we're going to want to learn.
2: Smitty, great to have you back. Good stuff as always. Thanks for helping us get Matt. And
1: absolutely.
2: We'll see you soon, okay?
1: All right, Spence. Thanks, man.
2: All right, the great Richard Smith. Like any good coach, it's time to update the game plan for a healthy green lawn. With fall and football upon us, make sure you're using IFA's Step 4 Fall and Winter Lawn Food for healthy turf that stays green in every season. 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IFA Step 4 Lawn Food is the ultimate lawn owner power move. All right, 2 hours down, 2 hours to go. Don't go anywhere, because coming up on the other side, we are lucky enough to have Devin Dampier on our radio station every week. My guy Sean interviews him, and we like to bring that back around for you. So that's how we're going to start out the 4 o'clock hour of the show on a Thursday afternoon right here on ESPN 700.
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0: text ideas about our duo Halloween costume. Anything coming in that is catching your eye? Because we have to agree.
1: Right.
0: So for the texters, we're giving you tickets for the Snowmobile Expo on Friday, and I will be there live. So come by and say hello, and you can text in your ideas for Porter and I to dress up for Halloween in tandem. And the Friday before Halloween on the show, if you're watching on YouTube, we will be dressed in those costumes at 877-353-0700. Anything good spilling in yet?
1: We got some Dumb and Dumbers.
0: Okay, not bad.
1: Not bad. One texter wants Devin and Wayshawn.
0: Nope. It's a hard no. It's a hard no. Hard no.
1: No?
0: No.
1: I mean, you don't have to go like full costume.
0: Calm down.
1: You can just
0: move off of it, okay?
1: I'll just wear the grill.
0: Have you been paying attention to certain dynamics in our society? We're not doing that.
1: Stockton Malone. You can go Malone.
0: Nope. This was a bad idea.
1: I told you.
0: I have an idea. Any other good ones?
1: This guy says Spence is Jose Altuve and Porter is a trash can. I don't know that
0: seems kind of violent.
1: I don't know that I appreciate the personification there. Woody and Buzz Lightyear.
0: Not bad. Would you be Woody or Buzz?
1: Woody.
0: Yeah, that feels right. You are a sad, strange little man, and I wish you pity. I have an idea, because I've got a couple of Halloween parties I need to attend. So I do have to cobble together a costume. I typically just use one from my past.
1: Right.
0: I'm thinking Ted Lasso.
1: And who?
0: Your coach, Beard.
1: Who's that played by?
0: He's the assistant coach, the weirdo. You could pull off a good Coach Beard costume.
1: Okay.
0: Because I think I can cobble together a good Ted Lasso costume.
1: What about thinking back east, something you'll have, some Sopranos guys.
0: Ooh, not bad.
1: I don't know that I can do that one, but.
0: Well, keep those ideas coming in, 877-353-0700, and we will pick a winner to send to the Snowmobile show coming up on Friday. We are not dressing as Wayshawn and Devin.
1: Respectfully.
0: It's not happening. Okay. Goodness gracious. All right. It is football season, and that means it's time to drop the play for healthy turf any time of year. Put IFA's fall and winter lawn food in your starting lineup. It means stronger roots and an early green up next spring. 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
2: 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Devin Dampier off the bye week. How are you, sir?
3: Good. We're back.
2: We're back. You got a fresh haircut?
3: Yeah, whole new look after the birthday, for sure.
2: And you turned 22 years old.
3: No doubt. New life.
2: Does it really feel any different, though?
3: No.
2: Of course not, right?
3: This is like my first insignificant birthday. Like every birthday leading up to 21, you're like, I can't wait to be 21.
2: It's a milestone until you get to 21. And Now the next one, Dev, is 30. And you don't feel good about that. And then the next one after that is 40. Your milestone birthdays from here on out are like kind of bad ones.
3: 24 is a milestone. Kobe. So it's like,
2: okay.
3: You got to have your Jordan and Kobe year. You know
2: okay.
3: What I'm saying?
2: I did not celebrate the Jordan or Kobe years. Okay. I was not a basketball guy. What'd you do for the birthday?
3: Well, my girlfriend took me breakfast, dinner, presents, got chocolate covered strawberries with Spider-Man in Utah.
2: No way.
3: A lot of it. It was pretty sick.
2: That's cool.
3: But I also went to the UFC event, which was, I was sick. I brought, I had 4 tickets, so I was able to bring E-Day and Lance, and it was fun.
2: So I saw you there. I was sitting, like, you were right behind where the fighters walked into the cage.
3: Yeah,
2: right. That's like, for everyone who's been or watched UFC fights, you know, there's that like prep point where the officials check, make sure you're greased, make sure you got your cup on, your mouthpiece. The women's world champion right now, Mackenzie Dern, did you get to meet her at all?
3: We were able to say hi, but yeah, a lot of like all of them were like just walking in front of us. It was kind of crazy. We was like, we felt like we were one of them for a second.
2: So I'm watching, I'm watching the fights, and we're obviously looking at, as people are coming in, and then, like, you know, I was like, wait a second, that looks like Lance Coltsclaw back there. And then I looked, I was like, oh, he's with Ethan Day, and there's Dev. I was like, all right, so those guys are here. So is that your first UFC event?
3: Yeah, yeah. I've never been to one. I mean, I've watched the YouTube videos of, like, knockouts, and I've played UFC on the game, but
2: yeah,
3: that was my first time, like, ever seeing it in person.
2: What was your takeaway? People either love it or hate it, or, like, where did you fall leaving the event?
3: I liked it. I enjoyed it, I think, more than the TV.
2: Yeah.
3: It's pretty cool to, like, really be there. It's kind of like... I mean, I don't think it's as electric as football, but, like, just the standpoint of being at a football game and watching on TV, I think it is two different things.
2: Yeah. Yeah, the energy's different. Yeah. And, hey, I tell you what, we talked about this on the show last week. It was kind of an underwhelming sort of main event. Like, that card, people were critical, myself included. Ended up with a bunch of first-round knockouts, ended up with a bunch of really great fights.
3: I wasn't too happy about it.
2: Why? You didn't want the first-round knockouts?
3: Bro, it wasn't even first round. It was, like... 30 seconds. People were just getting dogged. I'm like, bro, I at least want to see a round go by. Like, at least let me see some fighting.
2: All right. Devin Dampier is backwards as a fight fan. Everyone else wants that violence, that bloodlust. And you're like, no, give me some back and forth.
3: Just a little bit. Like, I feel like second round knockouts are the best. At least you get a round of watching them. Yeah. Not 30 seconds.
2: So, on, what was it, Wednesday night, I went to dinner with Anthony Wint and his coaches. One of his coaches has become a good friend of mine. He's a fighter in the PFL, one of our champions, Impaka Sunganai. He was the guy holding the camera when Anthony went and came and talked to you guys, talked to the team.
3: Oh, okay.
2: So,
3: that's what's up.
2: So tell me how that came about. And, you know, like, Coach Scally says, hey, we're going to have a UFC fighter come talk to you guys. What was the reaction and how'd that go?
3: Yeah, I mean, we've been talking about the UFC fight, just everybody was kind of talking about it, and it was sick. Scally was able to get him to come in and be able to talk to us. He definitely had more to him than I, like, thought fighters have. You know what I mean? Like, when you hear fighters, you just think they're all like,
2: I'm a little insulted.
3: I fight, I punch. Bro. Like, you know what I mean? He wasn't like that.
2: Are you going to say that to me? You think we're all knuckleheads idiots?
3: Sadly, that was my impression. You know what I'm saying? You got to see life outside of wrestling.
2: Oh, he's so Anthony went, for the people who went to the fight or didn't, or maybe watched it on TV. He got his cup of coffee in the NFL. He's the all-time leading tackler in the history of Florida International football. So mid-major football linebacker. He's a crazy physical specimen. Dude is muscle on muscle on muscle. Undefeated as a heavyweight prospect right now. And, yeah, he ended up going up and talking to the team. And I had dinner with him after he had talked to the team, and that's the first time he's really had an opportunity to do something like that. He wants it to be more of a thing.
3: Yeah.
2: And he was like, man, those guys are locked in. That's an impressive football team. He was like, I didn't know what to expect talking to those guys, but we got them worked up. We got them a little bit fired up, and it was cool. So he had a great experience. I hope you guys did too.
3: Yeah, it was good all around.
2: Yeah.
3: It was sick to see him, like, kind of tackle the dude. He, like, tackled him before he started punching on him. And I was like, it looked like he was playing linebacker. Like, he literally ran up, tackled him into the fence. Dude dropped on the ground, and it was over.
2: It was actually terrible. if you go back and watch the fight, it'll take you 20 seconds to watch the fight. It lasted.
3: Maybe 15.
2: It didn't last at all. And the guy that he was fighting just made, like, he got hit, certainly, but he just made an executive decision. Like, I can't be in here with this guy.
3: Yeah.
2: Even the announcers were dogging him for it. They were
3: Dude, he was tall. He was like 260. He was a little, like, 30 pounds more than him. I was like, I don't know how this is going to go.
2: Yeah. He's a big old guy, and Anthony just mobbed him, overwhelmed him, killed him. I'm glad you were at the fights. So this is my favorite question to ask Utes every year, and sometimes I have an excuse to do it, and sometimes I don't. Obviously, the UFC fights being here, and you guys have gone to them. If you have to have one of your teammates, you got to pick one of your teammates.
3: You know, Kanai actually knows how to fight for real.
2: So, oh, does he?
3: Yeah. Kanai actually, he be teaching me some, because he's like the fighter of the team, probably.
2: Okay.
3: Yeah, so he be teaching me a little bit of
2: like something. He has a background, or he just grew up scrapping because that's how it is.
3: I believe he actually did a little bit of boxing.
2: Okay.
3: Growing up. Nice. So All right. he, I would pick Kanai. Kanai would, all right, would definitely knock somebody out.
2: Okay. All right. It's always great to know, because, like, I mean, I'm getting to ask you. I'll ask people after practice, too. I want to know if the answer is the same from everybody, if there's a lot of different
3: answers. Yeah.
2: Because I've been doing it for years, and sometimes I'm most impressed when everybody on the team says the same dude. I'm just like, yeah, all right, that's a bad man. Anyway, we're not here to talk to Devin about the UFC fights, although it's like my two worlds overlapping for once. Kind of cool. We haven't recapped the Iowa State game with you. We had a bye week, so no addition with Dev. 31-17 victory. First road game of the season. Clean performance again for you. 18-27, 206 yards, 2 touchdowns, 7-21 on the ground. Quality game. You guys, especially in the first half, really dominated. They kind of roared back a little bit, but you're going back 10 days or so now. What was your takeaway from Iowa State?
3: I think our biggest takeaway was our first win on the road. I guess that was the first time Iowa's ever lost in their all-white uniforms.
2: Oh, really?
3: So it was packed out. Like, there was a lot of people there.
2: Good atmosphere?
3: They were talking trash.
2: Yeah?
3: Since the beginning of the game, we could hear them chirping, like, the whole game until way Sean was able to get up in there. That was kind of the deal breaker. Everybody started leaving. But, I just thought, you know, we finally got battle-tested where – I feel like our third quarter wasn't our best team performance, and just the way we bounced back fourth quarter, that was good for us to be able to go through that and, you know we're capable.
2: You just mentioned Wayshon. He had a monster day, 18 carries, 174 yards, 2 touchdowns. He was also the leading receiver, 5-65 and a touchdown. I mean, we've talked about him a lot for good reason. He's a great player, and he continues to prove it. The game before this one was a quieter statistical game for him, at least. Did he feel like, did you feel like, did Mac G feel like, all right, we're going to let Wayshon have a day in Iowa because last week was too quiet?
3: Yeah, I think I wouldn't say we put emphasis on it, but I think Wayshon definitely took it a little personal that, you know, he didn't have the best stat game. He didn't like seeing that. He didn't like feeling that. So I definitely think there was a little bit of extra juice going into that game. There's a lot of talk about Iowa State's running back and, you know, how good he is as well. So, you know, I think away is one of those competitors, like, if it's running back on running back, I'm going to show I'm the better one when the time comes. And, you know, I thought he played a great game.
2: Aiden Flora, the Iowa State running back, ended up having a monster game again against West Virginia.
3: Yeah, he threw 2 touchdowns.
2: He threw touchdown.
3: I've never.
2: He counted for 5 total touchdowns. 22 carries for 212 yards. So, average the same as Wayshon did against Iowa State. That's 9.6 yards a carry.
3: That's crazy.
2: 3 touchdowns in that game, and yeah, they let him throw the ball a little bit as well, which is pretty wild. 2 for 2 for 48 for 2 touchdowns.
3: Dude, he had a game. He was snapping.
2: That's an incredible game. And the reason I bring that up is because you go back to Aiden Flora, the same player against you guys, and he had 13 carries for 54 yards, 4 yards a carry. It's like his lowest average. Your defense did an incredible job of shutting down an Iowa State run game that they really needed to get going.
3: Yeah, for sure. I think that was a big emphasis for us going into the week, too. You know, their coach is all about, we're able to run the ball against anyone. And, you know, that was our mentality going into the week. Like, we started off doing 9-on-9s the first 2 days of practice, just making sure that, you know, we're able to fight in that box.
2: All right. I almost don't want to mention this because I'm a little superstitious and I don't want to curse anything, but I'm knocking on wood here as I say it. You've been taking care of the football very well. You personally, the only interception was when you got hit while you threw and, you know, threw the trajectory of the ball off. Can you explain for me, can you articulate, is that easier this year? Are you just better at it this year? Are your receivers more open this year? Like, tell me why it's translated the way it has through these games.
3: Man, I just think another year of making high decisions. I mean, I think I brought down my picks from 12 my sophomore year to 5. My junior year, and then You know, I just feel very comfortable back there. I feel like I can operate the game. It's a little bit slower, so I'm able to just be smarter with the ball almost. And then, I mean, especially even our teammates, just them receivers are catching the ball. No one's tipping the ball up and it's getting picked. Everyone's taking care of the ball when the ball's in their hands. No one's fumbling. So that's just, it's a big shout out to Scally too. Just we definitely put an emphasis on in practice that we have ball security drills and stuff like that.
2: So speaking of Scally, it's the first bye week under Morgan Scally. And I mean, you can win a bye week or you can lose a bye week. How did it go? Was practice clean? Was it still physical? How did he handle the bye week, especially for guys like you who probably do need a little bit of rest before you get into the home stretch of a season?
3: Yeah, I think Scally's very fair with us. His approach was if we can be locked in during practice, we won't do as much. And if we're not locked in practice, we'll do more. So that was kind of the ultimatum that was set up there at the beginning of the week. And I thought we had a very good week. I thought we took advantage of it for sure. Able to throw in wrinkles of plays, able to put in new things and stuff like that. So just to be keyed in on being able to try new things just during the bye week. And I thought the offense took full advantage of that, and so did the D.
2: Devin Dampier is our guest here. 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Look for the truck with the duck to get your home improvement and repair needs done. All right, so you're 4-0. A lot of us expected this team to be 4-0 to this point. The bye week goes well, and now you get into a slightly tougher part of the season. Maybe not immediately, but, you know, some big-time opponents coming up, and you got to make sure you're playing the right kind of football at the right time. Kansas is no slouch, but a game that you all should win. Does the bye week change the calendar of this week at all? Like, did you guys get to do a little bit extra install last week, so you're ahead of schedule this week, or does the routine go back to exactly what it would be in a normal game week?
3: I think the routine... Yeah, I think the routine definitely stays the same. We were able to obviously lift a little bit more last week, just be able to build our muscle back that we've lost the first four games, you could say. And then, I mean, yeah, install was definitely, we're able to, again, put in, trying so many new plays just to see do we want to continue to take it into the season or what do we feel comfortable with and things like that.
2: Who did you watch this last weekend, football-wise, or did you get away from the game?
3: I watched everybody. One TV had the mixture of all four.
2: The four.
3: The four things, and then the other one was, I think it was switching between, like, Auburn and Ohio State, I want to say. But, yeah, I got to watch all of them. Yeah, there were some interesting games this weekend.
2: There were some crazy games this weekend. When you were watching Do you hone in on quarterbacks and be like, I like what that guy does, I got to try that, like, or do you just watch as a fan?
3: I would definitely say I definitely key in on the quarterback more than any position just because I play it, but I definitely just watch as a fan.
2: Yeah.
3: I'm just like, dang, that is crazy. That's crazy.
2: There were some really interesting games this weekend. In the Big 12, there were some interesting games. I mean, obviously, we're watching teams like Houston. They're coming up on the schedule, Arizona, BYU. BYU had a tough one on the road against TCU. It's an ugly win, but it's a win, right? I mean, and we've said this kind of every week when you've sat down. The more I watch you all and the more I watch the rest of the Big 12, the more confident I become that this thing is very attainable, that it's wide open. I don't know who would be on the opposite side as a favorite. I mean, Texas Tech keeps winning, but
3: yeah.
2: BYU keeps winning, but that game against TCU showed that they maybe have a couple of warts here. So, I mean, what we're seeing is that the Big 12 and a Big 12 championship are very attainable.
3: Yeah. Yeah, I think it's – I mean, for us, I think it's pretty good. We feel pretty confident about, you know, every game we go into. But, yeah, the Big 12 is definitely hitting the point where, like, the who you think is the bottom of Big 12 can easily shock you and start competing with maybe the top five teams we think that's in the Big 12. So
2: Which is another, because the schedule says what it says, right? You look at the schedule, and we did the whole preseason things like, oh, this is actually a pretty friendly schedule for the University of Utah. But you just made the point, and it's absolutely accurate that, like, a team that you didn't think much of can also be dangerous.
3: Yeah.
2: And that has been a characteristic of the Pac-12 before the Big 12 thing happened. And now, obviously, the Big 12 has been that way. So I guess it just means you got to stay dialed in and prepare for everybody the same.
3: Yeah, facts.
2: Is that a challenge for this team? Like, you all start reading your own headlines, feeling like, oh, my gosh, like, we got a squad here. We're really good. Or does everybody stay on an even keel for the most part?
3: I think Scally keeps us on a trajectory of staying humbled. Scally definitely humbles us and just lets us know, like, every game is our championship, however you want to look at it. If we're not undefeated, I mean, we've seen last year that our one loss kept us out of playoffs. So our two losses kept us out of playoffs. So we're just like, you know, losses aren't affordable. They just aren't. So going into every week, we make sure we dial in to who our opponent is. We're not overlooking anybody. We got to get it done week by week.
2: Devin Dampier for another couple of minutes here on the Sean O'Connell Show. So when you look at a team like Kansas, and they're kind of what we're talking about here with the parity in the conference, they're 2-2 right now. They beat Long Island because, of course, you're supposed to beat Long Island. They beat Middle Tennessee. They played against Missouri in the Border War. They had a close loss against Arizona State. So right now, Kansas has not proven to us on film that they can beat a team like the University of Utah. You guys are heavy favorites in this one for an obvious reason. How do you go out and make sure that, you know, you don't stub a toe? How do you go out and make sure that this game goes according to prediction?
3: Yeah, I think the way I carry myself is huge for the offense throughout the week on, you know, how I carry myself, how dialed in I am on the details. And if we do something wrong in practice, let's not let it slide. Like, you know, we all got expectations that we need to live up to every single week. And again, like, Scally is probably the best coach right now for us. I think he's doing honestly a wonderful job, but he's just putting us in situations where we're able to, like, he's preaching it. He's showing us he wants us to be the best team possible by the end of the week, every single week.
2: What's he like at halftime? Like, Morgan Scally, practice Morgan Scally, high energy guy. I mean, as a coordinator, he was loud. He was crazy. He's dialed that down, it seems, a little bit as a head coach, you'd have to tell me. But what's he like at halftime? Because on the sideline during games, he's like stoic. He doesn't really get worked up. He's just standing there with his arms folded. I didn't expect him to be that way when he became the head coach. I thought he'd be a little bit more animated. We'd see him talking a little bit more. He seems like he's just like cool and collected the whole game. What's he like at halftime?
3: You know, it definitely depends on who we played. Some teams have talked a little bit more trash than others, like, towards us. So sometimes you'll get that's a great first half, let's finish it. And sometimes you get, let's continue to roll. Like,
2: it gets a little fiery.
3: Yeah, they asked for this, so let's keep it going. And you know, that's kind of the two vibes you rather get.
2: I like that.
3: But yeah, he's very supportive, very chill. And I think the chill aspect of a coach honestly helps. It makes us feel like, you know, we're good. There's no need to panic. Nobody needs to panic.
2: The distribution of touches is something that you and I have talked about literally every week. And we've seen kind of this, like, oh, Wayshon had a quiet week. And now last week, Wayshon was doing everything. And he was also the leading receiver. And you have this stable of wide receivers. All of them are really talented and really good. When you're running that successfully, you don't need to throw the ball as much. When you're playing with a lead, you don't need to throw the ball as much. Now that we're, you know, a third of the way through the season, has there been any trouble in paradise? Is there anyone coming up to your locker and just being like, man, you got to get me the ball a few more times this week? Or Mac G's getting his ear chewed off by, like, whoever, saying, like, hey, you know, I can do more than I'm doing right now? Because that is one of the – it's a great problem to have, but it is one of the things we've been talking about. How do you keep all of these offensive weapons happy? And I guess winning keeps everyone happy. But, you know, like, we've seen it with a couple of guys now where they show they can have a monster game, and then the next week there's not much. Mm-hmm. So how is it handled?
3: Yeah, you know, I think offensive-wise, the biggest thing that everyone knows is, you know, we honestly take advantage of what the defense gives us. We take advantage of the situation that comes apart. Practice is very – everyone gets the ball as well, too. Like, it's nothing new when we get to the game. It's not like we're trying to force the ball to one person throughout practice and then some people randomly get the ball. Like, during practice, I feel like the ball is just as equally a spread just because we're trying to mimic the same looks that we're going to get in the game. And then I just don't think Scally recruits people that don't think team first. I think that's one of his biggest things when it comes to him recruiting players to the Utes is to get team player first guys.
2: We saw some crazy stuff this weekend, including, you know, you have players getting kicked off teams a couple of weeks ago for not handling a situation right. This last weekend, Colorado State's defensive coordinator walked off the sideline. Left the team in the game.
3: D.C.?
2: The D.C.
3: Like, what do you mean?
2: Jim Mora, the coach, said, hey, you're doing a terrible job, basically. I don't know exactly how he said it, but said, somebody else is going to call the defensive plays the rest of the game. Took the play calling duties away from him, and he just left.
3: Whoa.
2: So.
3: That's wicked.
2: It's crazy, and it gives me an appreciation for what we're talking about here. Like, just sort of an even-keeled coaching staff, an even-keeled team culture, mm-hmm. where, look, success and failure are going to cause people to be emotional or whatever, mm-hmm. but correct me if I'm wrong, it seems like this team is kind of insulated against that volatile reaction to anything because, like, even if a guy reacts poorly to a loss or a bad play or something, I don't anticipate him getting kicked off a football team or asked to leave the football team.
3: That's crazy. Like,
2: Deion did that at Colorado a couple weeks ago, right?
3: Yeah, like, I heard about that one.
2: It's all wild to me, but it feels like that in just, I mean, not even a full calendar year now, it feels like Morgan has it figured out with you guys.
3: Yeah, I think I honestly think he's been so prepared. And, you know, that's a shout-out to Witt, too. I think Scally was able to see, like, take all the goods out of Witt and also make his spin on what he thought needed to change when he became the guy. And I just think he's been under that position so long, just waiting to become a head coach for so long that, like, he probably felt like he was a head coach for maybe the last 3 years, just, like, honestly just being ready for it. And now, like, now that it's here, it's nothing that he wasn't expecting to happen.
2: You just mentioned Witt. Have you been talking, you've been texting, you've been chatting with any of your guys that are at Michigan right now? Things are ugly right now in Ann Arbor. Have you talked to any of them?
3: No, I haven't got to talk to them, but, man, yeah.
2: It sucks.
3: Yeah, it hurts. It hurts for them, no doubt.
2: Don't like to see it for those guys. Or maybe if you're a Utah fan who's mad about the whole thing, maybe you do like to see it. But whatever. That's not what we're here to talk about on the show. So, back at Rice-Eccles Stadium, that road game was kind of what we thought it was going to be. What do you expect as you guys make the trip back, another night game at Rice-Eccles?
3: Man, night games at Rice-Eccles. That's really the saying. It's always electric at night. Our fans always show up. I think we always show up at night. So definitely expecting a good turnout. We definitely got to be dialed in for the time. But, you know, I'm extremely confident in our team.
2: 82 degrees and cloudy is what's expected for Saturday in Salt Lake City. So it'll be a lot cooler by the time you guys all roll out there to actually play. Did the weather affect you in Ames at all on the road at Iowa State? It ended up being not as rainy, I think, as they expected it to be at first.
3: Yeah, it wasn't as rainy. I want to say there was only one quarter. It started raining a little bit. But besides that, it was just the ground was wet and freaking it's hard to cut and stuff. But besides that, I mean, we're good.
2: All right. We were trying to figure out, this will be the last thing. I'll respect your time here. We were trying to figure out, cause we get to be really nitpicky when a team's 4-0 and you've got a top five offense and defense in the conference. When you look at all the efficiency numbers on both sides of the ball, you're the only team in the country right now, actually, that's top five in both on the offensive and defensive S&P Plus, if I'm not mistaken. So, like, really good things are happening. So we have to find problems in a bye week to talk about. The third quarter is the quiet quarter for you all, offensively and defensively. You score fewer points and get more points scored on you than all the other quarters in a game. Is there something at halftime that the coaches have talked about or you feel a need to adjust or anything? Is there an explanation for third quarters being slower than the other three?
3: Yeah, I don't know if there's any big explanation. I mean, for the most part, most of our games were kind of up by a lot by the time third quarter comes around. So you could maybe say there's a motive of just running the ball, getting timeout, defense just getting stops as usual. But, yeah, no, I wouldn't say there's a reason. I think there's something that, you know, we're able to pay attention to now, now that we see we were efficient there last week, that it's definitely going to be an emphasis this week that after halftime, you know, we come out rolling the same way we start off games.
2: Like, no one gets bored at halftime or, like, eat too much at halftime or anything. Like, because there's this fan, I think it's a misconception where, I mean, we had this conversation last week during the bye week, just like, oh, well, halftime adjustments. And it's like, not that many things are actually adjusted at halftime. It's like guys have a snack and pee at halftime, and then you kind of go back out there. There's not like, you're not putting new plays in a playbook at halftime.
3: Yeah.
2: Right? So I don't think that much can change at halftime for a game. But then when the results are what they are, you're like, okay, is there something going on there?
3: Yeah. I mean, Iowa State definitely, I wouldn't say full out switched their defense, but they definitely did it a lot.
2: Did they change some things?
3: It was definitely different. So
2: you came out and in the third quarter, like, you're seeing a different pre-snap picture than the whole first half.
3: Yeah, just the stunts and stuff they started doing, the different twist of the O-line game and stuff like that. So, yeah, they definitely came out with a new motive. But I thought after, you know, we settled down, you know, a lot of that stuff's on us too. We just got to be better execution. You know, we always want that. But, yeah.
2: When they got to within a score and you all had to just play big boy football and, all right, let's go seal this thing out. What is the conversation like? Is there a conversation between you and the offensive line, Wayshawn, maybe Morgan sticks his head into the offensive huddle when it's like, all right, they're getting a little bit too close for comfort here. Let's go seal this game. And obviously you did. Was there a conversation beforehand?
3: I just brought together the offense and I just told them, like, relax, like, we're good. Like, I just felt like there was a lot of panic, a lot of looking at the scoreboard, like, I wouldn't say disbelief, but I just wanted to be the guy that made sure, you know, we're chilling. Like, they play ball. You know, none but respect for them, but we know who we are. Simple as that. So, we thought Wayshawn was having a great game already. You know, why not give him that ball? And then, I think that allowed the pass game to get open with the few times we were able to throw on that drive. But, yeah, for the most part, just we felt like they were dropping a lot of guys. The safeties were playing deep. You know, they stopped respecting Wayshawn, and we just started handing it again.
2: Well, good luck. Obviously, have fun. Stay healthy. We'll see you out there Saturday night against Kansas.
3: You know it.
2: That's Dishing with Deb, brought to you by America First Credit Union, Valley Plumbing, Heating, Cooling, and Excavation. And Culligan Water of Salt Lake City.
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0: It is Sports Court time. We do it every Thursday right about now with our good friends Garrett and Preston Handy from the law firm of Handy and Handy. Gentlemen, happy Thursday. How are we doing?
17: Hey, Spence. Doing well. How are you doing, Spence?
0: All good here. Great to have Utah back after a bye week. Let's dig into this week's topics. And we have a conclusion to a story that we have followed right from the start. So the Riverside Church ordered to pay $11.3 million to the child sex abuse victim. What's the latest?
17: Yeah, Spence, we've talked about this and followed this for a few years. A really interesting story. So the background for the listeners that don't know about it is Riverside Church. It was a church in Manhattan that, it started some kind of youth basketball and traveling leagues. They were kind of the first to do traveling teams well before AAU and all the comp leagues that are going on now, and they had real competitive teams. It was really great for inner city kids to play on these teams. They got a lot of great equipment, and they traveled, and they got a lot of exposure. I mean, some of the guys that played were Kenny Smith, Mark Jackson, Lamar Odom, Ron Artest. These guys went on to the NBA, but there were a lot of players that didn't go on to the NBA, and this was going on in the 70s, early 80s. Well, 40 years later, a bunch of players come out, and they allege that this guy named Ernest Lorch, who was a prominent Manhattan lawyer, but he was also the guy who kind of organized these youth teams with Riverside Church and got them to sponsor it. He probably coached a little bit, but he was kind of mainly the GM, and he had all these teams under the Riverside Church team, and they were competitive teams. Well, come to find out, a bunch of players said that Mr. Lorch wasn't a good dude, and he was sexually abusing a lot of these players back in the 70s and the 80s. And 40 years later, they all come out with these claims and statements, and they an act called the Child Victims Act was passed that allowed victims of sexual abuse, even though it happened years and years ago, they had 2 years to file claims or file lawsuits. Well, several players, dozens of, 10 to 20 players filed lawsuits against Riverside Church. And now they didn't sue Mr. Lorch because, unfortunately, the guy has passed away. So they went after Riverside Church. And their claims essentially are that, hey, Mr. Lorch, under your supervision, let these things happen. You knew or should have known. That's the legal claim. You knew or should have known this stuff was going on, and people in authority were turning a blind eye. So several lawsuits have been filed. We talked about the first one went to trial. This player, he went on to play at Marist College, was a pretty good player, and he came out and said he'd had years and years of depression and all of this stuff. It went to trial, and before it got to the jury, it settled. I guess Riverside Church saw some real risk there, so they settled it. Now the second one has made it to trial, and again, the same claims are that they knew or should have known, they failed to supervise, and they have to prove damages. And this player, this plaintiff now comes in and says, I've had years of PTSD from these incidents, I've substance abuse, all of these things going on. And Riverside Church, their defense is always going to be, hey, 40 years ago, we couldn't have known about this. This is a bad actor who did this. How could we have known about it? And so this guy, it went to a jury. This one went to a jury, and the jury came back, and they awarded $11.2 million. That was $7.5 million for past pain and suffering, and $3.8 million for future care. I think the defense attorney, I read here a claim that he made, and I think it was probably a mistake, where he came in and said, hey, this guy's doing all right now. He's got a great job. He's married. He checks all the boxes. And so I think that was, he might have, they're just trying to downplay the damages, but it didn't go their way. And so there's still a lot of pending lawsuits. We'll see what happens. I think things like this could encourage settlements, seeing how these are going. And so that's it.
0: All right, Garrett, what do you got, bud?
18: Nothing for me. I think Preston covered that pretty well.
0: All right, moving over to the next story. Prediction markets, a hot-button topic these days in society, and the NFL has asked the Supreme Court to let states regulate these prediction markets. What's the latest?
18: Yeah, it's a hot topic. Seems like we're talking about it a lot with you, Spence, here on Sports Court. But what's happening is there's become a real split among circuits, circuit courts across the country. So we've got and the issue, of course, is, right, this big question is, are prediction markets gambling? And should they be? If they are, they would be regulated by the states. If they're not, if what they say they are, which are these commodities contracts, right, that they're governed by federal law, by an agency. And so that's really the issue. And we've got the Third Circuit has sided with Kalshi. The Ninth Circuit is on the other side of this, right, of California. They've sided with the states in a tribal case. And then the Sixth Circuit is on the side of states, Ohio and Tennessee. So this thing is bubbling up here. And when we have a split like that among circuits, we can see this is headed for the Supreme Court. Well, The NFL just today, they filed what's called an amicus brief, and they're doing this on, you know, in support of the states, actually, on the New Jersey case. And so they want to say, hey, this is gambling, and these should be subject to state law. And there's also some things that the NFL would like to get out of this. You know, they one of the issues here is, you know, you can be 18 years old on Kalshi versus 21 for most sports books. And then they also want to prevent this issue, certain types of bets, right, where we're talking about, I don't know, like an injury to a player or some things like that. So they're arguing that, hey, the Supreme Court, you got to step in and make a decision here. And maybe what we'll see is a decision, maybe next summer we'll be talking about it.
0: What do you got, Preston?
17: Yeah, it's my understanding this case is a New Jersey case that made it to the Supreme Court. And Garrett mentioned this amicus brief filed by the NFL. And an amicus brief is when a group, an entity, is not a party to the actual lawsuit, but they say, I'm an interested party, we're interested in what happens. And the NFL filed one. And my understanding is 39 states also filed amicus briefs in favor of this proposition that this should be regulated by the states, and it's the prediction markets are in fact gambling. Kalshi, we've heard over and over, they really hung their hat on this commodity futures trading commission, and they got a lot to use. I thought it was interesting that the people with Kalshi came out and said it's unfortunate that the NFL declined to ever engage with us and talk about how to resolve this. So clearly the NFL has an interest, and they see this as a problem. They kind of, like Garrett said, come down on the side that these prediction markets are, you know, things that, and they came out with that statement that said they're highly susceptible to manipulation. I thought it was interesting also that it looks like MLB is kind of on board with Kalshi, and they've got things going on with them. So the NFL sees it as being a real problem. And so we'll see where the Supreme Court comes down on it. My prediction, no pun intended, I didn't mean that. I didn't. I think the Supreme Court will come down that they're going to let states regulate it.
0: I just looked it up. Kalshi does not offer odds on sports court hits. Otherwise, I would just put a bunch of money on Preston's predictions and make him tell me what he was going to say. But unfortunately, that's not part of the deal. All right. In the world of college hockey, the head coach of Arizona State has been placed on administrative leave after a player collapsed. What's going on here?
17: Yeah, this is an interesting, a sad story, a potential legal story. Arizona State, yeah, down in the Valley of the Sun, they have a Division I ice hockey team. They're kind of an outlier there. But this grows out of a situation where in summer workouts, a defenseman, Matthew Mayich, in these workouts, he suffered a heat stroke and brain oxygen deprivation during an outdoor team workout. He collapsed. And he's in intensive care, and it says he's unlikely to recover. That's the really sad part. So as part of this, and this is important, a bunch of players came out and said they issued a 26-page letter that said with an attorney saying that the required protocols were ignored by the coach, including a cold tub, was missing from the field, violating school policy. They said Mayich showed distress that was ignored by the coaching staff, and they even point to that the coach said, this is just a little heat stroke. He'd seen it a million times. So the other part of this goes that the university looked into this, and they came out with an internal review and said that the team had failed to submit formal training plan for approval before the practice, and that they had an uncontracted guy. This is a problem. A workout leader, former Army veteran, a Green Beret, was leading the session. He wasn't under contract with the school. So now there has been no lawsuit filed, but looking ahead, it looks like that potentially, first off, the school has put Coach Greg Powers on administrative leave. He's been suspended while they look into this, and there's been no lawsuit. But potentially, if there's a lawsuit, it would be a claim of negligence, essentially saying that the coach while working for ASU, had failed to exercise reasonably, failed to have a plan in place, and failed to notice these signs. And one of the really important claims that they could have that could hang ASU is the fact that that they didn't follow their own rules. They didn't have a plan in place, an adequate plan in place, and the plan that they did have, they didn't follow them. That's when you look at the situation and say, oh, you actually did see a reason for setting rules. You thought it would be a good idea to set rules, and you didn't even follow your own rules. So if it results in a lawsuit, one of the things we look at is anytime it's a state agency, which Arizona State is, you have hoops you have to jump through, and they have defenses, which makes it a little tougher. Another important thing is that it looks like the ASU Police Department has opened an ongoing investigation. The family has called for criminal charges. So really sad deal. You know, we might be talking about when and if a lawsuit's filed, potentially it could settle before that. We'll see what happens.
0: You're up, Garrett.
18: I think we'll definitely see a lawsuit. I mean, the family already has an attorney, and I think what may be going on here is they're going to wait for these various investigations that Preston talked about. Let those play out, because that's going to provide them with some evidence that they can use to build their case and bring that against ASU and any other entities.
0: All right, moving over now to the latest in a story we've also covered. It's the battle between the Chicago Cubs and the Wrigley View rooftop, and it seems we have a decision here. What's going on?
18: We do. The Cubs win. They're winning their lawsuit against this. It's kind of a funny story, you know. I mean, so from the early 90s until about 2023, the Cubs, they had a deal with these various rooftop outfits, right, where you can sit out in the outfield up on a private person's balcony or whatever and watch the game. And they had a licensing deal, basically, where the Cubs would get, you know, like 17% of gross revenue and a percentage of their billboard income. And that deal expired at the end of 2023. And the Cubs went ahead and renegotiated, and I'm sure upped the percentages that they were getting, because there was one holdout, a outfit called Wrigley View. And they refused, did not enter into a new deal, but they continued to sell tickets and people come out. So anyway, the Cubs have won, granted summary judgment, and a lot of this just comes down to what's called unjust enrichment, where, you know, the Cubs are bearing a cost, obviously, to put their team out on the field and put that product out there. And you've got, you know, this rooftop outfit, Wrigley View, profiting off of that and really not doing anything at all to contribute to it. And so, I mean, the Cubs have called this business that they're parasitic. And it looks like I did not know there's precedent that the judge relied on here. There's an old Pittsburgh case where you used to have radio announcers that, you know, didn't have the contract with the Pirates, but they're sitting up on the roof calling the game on different radio stations. And the Pirates 88 years ago successfully shut that down. So here we're seeing it again.
0: Over to you, Preston.
17: Yeah, this was resolved in what's called a summary judgment. And that's where one of the parties makes a motion that says, hey, Judge, there are no undisputed facts here. We all agree on the facts, and you can determine this as a matter of law. And the judge came out and said exactly that. The undisputed facts showed defendants profited from ticket sales without contributing financially, and they said they unfairly capitalized on another's labor and expenses, which offends the principles of justice, equity, and good conscience.
0: All right, final one for today, a rare win for the NCAA. Of course, athlete eligibility, hot-button topic here and elsewhere. What's the latest with this situation?
17: Yeah, so we've talked about this a number of times. It grows out of this rule that the NCAA passed this last spring, where they granted 5 years to play. You got 5 years to play, 5 years of eligibility. But who got cut off was the class that entered in 2022 and graduate in 2026. They're the ones that didn't get a fifth year, and they all looked at it and said, whoa, hey, wait a minute. All these others are getting a fifth year, and we're not. And so what happened is a bunch of athletes ran to court. They sued the NCAA, claiming antitrust violations, that it was unfair competition. And as we've talked about a number of times, if the listeners out there don't know what a preliminary injunction is, you know, I'd be surprised. And so what they did is this was Ohio. They filed for a preliminary injunction, and there was about 24 players, and the lower court granted the preliminary injunction. Essentially what they're saying is yeah, NCAA, you're enjoined from enforcing this rule right now. These guys get another year of eligibility, and we'll fight about the real true merits down the road. So everyone's like, yay, we got a year of eligibility. We're going to go play back at our school or be able to play somewhere else. Well, the NCAA, they filed an appeal in the Court of Appeals and, you know, alert the press. They got a victory here. And I thought the judge, you know, I thought the judge made an interesting statement that I probably haven't really said to myself yet or thought about. But she said, we're mindful at this time the plaintiffs began their collegiate athletic careers. At that time, they understood they were entitled to only 4 years of athletic eligibility, you know, received. And she said they knew that going in, and this was just kind of a bonus that they were going to get. And, you know, she went on to say, you know, it's certainly in the public's interest not to have piecemeal litigation in multiple courts across the country because, as we mentioned, different courts are ruling different ways. There's the, you know, the Ohio, the Colorado, the California, you know, all of these things going on simultaneously, and they, you know, most of them.

All right, 2 hours down, 2 hours to go. On the well, I guess 90 minutes to go because we have Major League Baseball on the station tonight. Porter, have we had any good...

0: because as we mentioned, different courts are ruling different ways. There's the, you know, the Ohio, the Colorado, the California, you know, all of these things going on simultaneously, and they, you know, most of them have come down on the side of the players, but now there's this appeal, and you know, I think what the deal is the NCAA is going to have to continue to fight these eligibility fights until when and if the Protect College Sports Act happens. But it'll always be an issue right now where players think that they, you know, come up with a reason that they want or deserve another year of eligibility.
1: Garrett, excuse me, Garrett, the final word is yours.
2: Well, there's two cases of local interest that are going to be watching this closely. They're legal teams, I think, right? We got Trey Campbell at the U, got an ongoing case, and then the other one is Jackson Kohler at BYU that we've talked about. His case is a little different because it's California State Court. But nonetheless, all of these rulings coming down, they're going to be watching and preparing their case accordingly.
1: Okay, gentlemen, for any of our listeners who have any legal questions, how can they get a hold of you over at Handy and Handy?
2: Yeah, I'd love to talk to anybody out there with their questions, especially in the area of personal injury. If you've been injured in an accident, give us a call, 801-264-6677, or go to our website, handylawutah.com.
1: All right, guys, thanks for the time. Have an excellent weekend. And, of course, as always, go Utes.
2: Thanks, Ben.
0: Go Utes. Thanks, Ben.
1: All right, time now for a quick Uinta Golf PGA Tour leaderboard update. 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Pearson Cootie, Ricky Castillo, Max Homa at 6-under par. Let's see where Tony is. Tony was even. Maybe you got a birdie. No. Even par for Tony, 71. So there you go. All right, 3 hours down. 30 minutes to go. We're going to catch a break because we have Major League Baseball playoffs on our station tonight. We'll send you a pregame coverage of Guardians White Sox from Wright Field in Chicago. First pitch will be at 6 o'clock. So keep it here. 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

0: 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Little NFL football tonight. It is the Tampa Bay Buccaneers who are winless without their starting quarterback Baker Mayfield on the road in Arlington to take on the Cowboys. Dallas is a 9.5-point favorite as of now to win the game tonight. Now, as we discussed earlier in the show today, the news that broke yesterday that L.J. Martin is going to miss at least 4, maybe 6 weeks for BYU is not nothing. That's a very notable piece of news. Feel horrible for that young man and obviously never want to see injuries. You add L.J.'s name to Isaiah Glasker, who is going to be out tomorrow against Iowa State. Raider DeMooney, who's been out, Andrew Gentry, their starting tackle, has 43 starts to his name. That's the most on any BYU offensive lineman. And BYU is now in a spot where we were in a spot up here just a few years ago where every week they're losing guys and losing good players and losing them for a long period of time. So LJ at least will miss the Notre Dame game, and it puts him in peril to miss the Utah game here in Salt Lake. And as a result of this news, the odds for the Big 12 championship have really started to shift, and it's Utah and it's Texas Tech with both about a 29% to 30% chance of winning the Big 12, according to prediction markets. And BYU is now down to 16% to win the Big 12. So kind of interesting to see how this stuff plays out. And these injuries could potentially derail what most people believe was potentially the best football season that BYU football has ever had with the things they had in front of them. Now, of course, this is a program that's won a national championship back in 1984 and won a bunch of conference championships by their own right and played for the Big 12 championship last year. The Notre Dame thing is what made this season potentially really rare for BYU, okay? So Notre Dame, top five team, undefeated. Have they been tested? I mean, Carolina, it didn't look great last week. It was fine. They've stayed clean. But if BYU was able to stay clean in conference and get a win over Notre Dame, they would have rolled up here to Salt Lake City on November the 7th as a top five football team. I think that's probably fair to say, as they sit at 8 right now. I'm not saying it's impossible for them to win. I'm saying it's a tough ask. There's an argument to be made that L.J. Martin is their best player. And one of the main issues they're running into, because I didn't even reference their backup running back, Sione Moa, who is a beast, is also hurt and potentially lost for the year. So they're down to like their third, fourth, fifth string guys. Obviously, Bear's a big kid who can run the football himself. So we'll see what happens tomorrow night. Now, it has not affected the line. Okay, so if you look at what the Big 12 is in for this weekend, BYU remains a 10.5-point favorite over Iowa State and Provo. That over-under is 46.5. That's actually down a little bit. For Utah's side of things, they appear to be, as Morgan said during his weekly press conference and on the Morgan Scalley Coaches Show that you can hear right here on ESPN 700, live on Tuesday nights. Then we replay that for you on Wednesday nights. No real injuries of note. And Utah's line did take a little bit of a dip, but that is as a result of a potential hurricane, if I'm understanding that correctly. Do you have the latest on what we're in for on Saturday night, Mr. Weather Expert on the program?
1: Still in a holding pattern, as as we've talked about. But yes, the hurricane coming in, set to make landfall in California. It's supposed to at least triculate all the way up into the Great Basin and maybe into our region. So, yes, the inland state of Utah may be experiencing potential hurricane effects during Utah and Kansas.
0: Are we built for this? I mean, for about two years, I worked in Los Angeles, commuted to work in Los Angeles, and whenever it would rain, those people would panic.
1: Right.
0: I remember I had to walk to the studio from my hotel on Sunset Boulevard, and I stayed at the Riot House because it was right next to the Comedy Store, because that's what I like to do after I got done recording. I go watch stand-up comedy. It was raining, and I just walked down the street to the recording studio, and as I'm looking to my left and right, there are people in stores taking shelter, looking at me like I'm crazy. It was still like 68 degrees. It was just raining, just walking down Sunset. So they're not equipped to handle anything because they're soft. How do we handle a hurricane as a state that's not used to such things?
1: Yeah. Well, we aren't built for that. Literally, the infrastructure and such. As you know, every time we get like any sort of even monsoonal type rains, Salt Lake City turns into a slush puddle. Like it just turns into floods in all the streets and whatnot. It'll be interesting to see. From what I understand, the worst of it is going to be like overnight Saturday, maybe into Sunday, Monday, Tuesday. So I think the game, the actual game, although it might get windy, it might get breezy, should be relatively unaffected. We'll see about that. Of course, the weather's unpredictable. But yeah, once it does get here, the expectation from sources, our meteorologists out there,
0: okay,
1: is that we will get like a month's worth or more of precipitation within a 3 or 4 day period. And yeah, that will absolutely cause some sort of flooding in areas that aren't ready for it.
0: So buckle up, kids. The game on Saturday night could be wet and rainy and cold. It is Utah, so you never know. We could experience a weather shift in the next 48 hours. But that did adversely affect the line a little bit. So it opened up with Utah as an 18.5-point favorite. The over-under, I think, opened up at 53.5. And now, as we sit here today, Utah is a 15.5-point favorite. The over-under is 51.5. So that's what the weather conditions have done to the markets as far as what they believe will go down. That feels low to me, Porter. 15.5 against a Kansas team that has a pretty stout defense, but hasn't been necessarily able to move the football in the two P4 games they played. I don't know. I kind of feel the same way I did about the Iowa State game. Like, I get the inclement conditions, and let me just stop here and say, don't bet on this stuff. I'm not talking about this so you can place bets. I'm talking about this because these guys are typically usually spot on, which is why you shouldn't bet on it. But I don't know. I don't really approach Saturday night with a lot of anxiety. I feel the same way I did about Iowa State.
1: Yeah, I'm with you. Kansas is a team that I don't think poses many threats for Utah. The one area where I do think Kansas kind of excels or is at least above average is with their pressure defense, right? They get into the backfield a lot. They cause a lot of havoc in that direction. That doesn't stop teams from moving the ball and putting up a bunch of points and yards, though. And I think Utah will still be able to do that regardless of what the elements bring, because I think you can run the football on Kansas and do so pretty effectively. So 15.5, if that's where it sits on Saturday during my pregame show, I'm hitting that. Absolutely. I think Utah covers and would do so comfortably. We'll see how that plays out. And yeah, as you mentioned, for entertainment purposes only, if you are gambling, use Prize Picks, code ESPN 700.
0: Yeah, but that's not gambling. That's just picking between 2 to 6 players to hit their projections.
1: That's just commodities trading or whatever they're calling it to get around.
0: Hey, promo code ESPN 700. You get $150 in lineups if you win your first $5 lineup.
1: There you go.
0: And by the way, that's real because I did it, won my first $5 lineup, got $150.
1: Now, to be clear, that $150 you have to use on the app. You can't withdraw it.
0: Oh, I'm aware because the 150 is no longer in the app because, you know, look, but you should definitely check out Prize Picks. I referenced the availability report. Carson Kafusi and Semi Tulonga are questionable. Isaiah Garcia continues to be out. So Utah football continues to have some really, really good fortune, knock on wood. There's no such thing as a team that lifts a trophy without health luck. So that's where we're at. When you look at the rest of the Big 12 landscape coming up this weekend, you've got Arizona, West Virginia. Arizona is only a 3-point favorite there. The over-under is 60.5. That's hilarious. Oklahoma State, 10.5-point favorite over UCF. Kansas State is a favorite at home against Houston. Do you see this? Kansas State is favored by 2.5 against Houston at home. That kind of catches me off guard.
1: Yeah, that's just giving you the home 3 points, right? Right, but that means Vegas is kind of seeing this as a toss-up. This is a game that either team could win. I don't entirely disagree. I think that Houston should win that football game, but just watching Kansas State this year and our Big 12 power rankings, or at least my Big 12 power rankings on Monday, would allude to as much that I think Kansas State is probably that next team in this tier of the Big 12 conference. Do they compete for a championship? I don't think so, but I think they might be the next best team to be able to, you know, get in there and make some things interesting.
0: In case you guys missed this, you know, one of the conversations that has permeated throughout the ecosystem of college football is the potential next level of expansion and what the SEC and the Big Ten would do to potentially prepare for the reality of a two-team Super League, right? And the idea is 20 teams in each league. At least that's what's been written about the most that I've seen. An NFC, AFC of sorts. And then suddenly there are 40 schools, 40 member institutions that are a part of this reality. Well, Tony Petitti, about 2 hours ago, I'm not really sure where this was, but I see Adam Rittenberg's piece. So Tony Petitti is the Big Ten commissioner. And a lot of the conversation around here has been as a result of Utah football consummating a private equity deal. Where are the revenue streams going to come from to make sure that when Otro Capital is coming back for their return on their investment, which they will, because that's how this works, will Utah football be in a healthy financial place to make sure that everybody is getting what they're expecting to get? Well, the one solution to that, full stop, is the Big Ten. Full stop. You get a Big Ten invite, and then suddenly everybody's happy, okay? You will still have changes to your consumer experience as a Utah football fan, as you already have and are about to have with these new luxury boxes in front of the north end zone. But Tony Petitti came out today and said the Big Ten has had no discussions about pursuing expansion, even if the proposed Protect College Sports Act would allow the 18-member league to add two additional members, which is what most people believe is going to happen. So, okay, it was Big Ten basketball media days. That's what it was. So he said, while, quote, aggressively supporting the bill, they have had, quote, absolutely no discussions taking place around expansion, and there haven't been for quite some time. This conference, this is Tony Petitti, quote, this conference has got 18 strong members. We're focused on that. There are lots of things we think we can do inside the conference to continue to grow the position we have with the 18 members. So this Protect College Sports Act, which did pass the Senate 77-22 in September and would go to the House of Representatives, and we're thinking that's going to happen in November, I think after the midterms. It would cap conference membership at 20 teams and require any school seeking to move on from one power conference to another to spend 3 years without any conference affiliation before joining the new league. Now, that would, of course, cause some complications, but it would be a means to an end for a school like Utah in order to make the Big Ten a reality. So, of course, we know the deal. When the Pac-12 lost Los Angeles, all of us kind of read the writing on the wall. Okay, not good, Bob. Not great, Bob. The Big Ten expanded, bringing four original Pac-12 teams to it with USC, UCLA, Oregon, and Washington. Way back in the day, it added Nebraska, Rutgers, and Maryland. So that's the most recent round of expansion, leaving, you know, Utah to join Colorado and Arizona and Arizona State and obviously BYU in the new reimagined Big 12. So I always bring this up whenever there's a piece of news, because I can just tell you that I've had a number of different conversations with folks at the institution, the University of Utah, just so we're clear. Some are hopeful. Others are like counting on it. Like, no, this is going to be our reality at some point. And the timing of this stuff has been pretty difficult to really dig into as a result of the Protect College Sports Act, what it means, and whether or not this new reality that most people talk about, including the most powerful decision makers and power brokers in college football, believing that it is going to look a lot like the NFL when the dust settles. And the question comes down to, what does that mean for the ACC and the Big 12 specifically? The Pac-12 does still exist. It is still a thing. Utah State fans know that. There's enough room in the ecosystem for what I'll say the leftovers would have to look at in order to continue to exist. But if you're not one of these 40 schools that has been debated and written about, you're in a really tough spot. And, you know, according to Tony Petitti, there's no conversation about expansion anyway. But should it be on the table at some point, what the Protect College Sports Act mandates is you have 3 years essentially as an independent before you're actually able to join the Big Ten. Now, a lot of people point to 2031, because that's when 2031, that's when a lot of these TV deals go to market. You know, and that, by the way, if I'm understanding this correctly, I think the synchronicity is all of the TV deals go to market at the same time. So that's the natural year as far as this cycle that we could be looking at for Utah or BYU or whoever, Texas Tech, to potentially look to join. And then the question comes down to, like, I had referenced the round of expansion when the Big Ten added Nebraska, Rutgers, and Maryland. I wouldn't be stunned if the Big Ten wouldn't mind getting rid of Rutgers or Maryland, you know, schools that haven't necessarily been able to keep up with the Joneses in either football or basketball. Maryland is a pretty good basketball school. I think Nebraska is probably safe where they're at. But when you start to do the math to see what it would be like to have the SEC and the Big Ten to get to 20, Utah and BYU are squarely on the bubble. Now, I might be biased because I'm a sports talk radio host in Salt Lake. I feel like they both have done enough to get consideration. You know, when the Pac-12 decided to invite Utah into it, there were a lot of conversations about the complications of the Pac-12 essentially dealing with a religious institution like a BYU. I don't know if that would come into play with any of these conversations. But of course, like everything else, it is a waiting game and only time will tell. There was a piece of legislation that was proposed to the bill by, I believe it was a senator from Florida, to eliminate the grace period altogether, meaning you had one window to jump from one conference to the other, and you didn't have to wait. There were no penalties. Without knowing for sure, my guess is kind of like BYU had to wait a couple of years to become a full rev share member of the Big 12 conference. I think anybody that jumped from the ACC, and by the way, the senator from Florida, of course, has Miami and Florida State in her backyard. And they would be two very logical options, probably for the SEC, if the SEC decided to go this route. But whether it's Miami or Florida State joining the SEC or Utah or BYU joining the Big Ten, my guess would be it would be a three-year period based off of this legislation where you had to be independent, and then you probably would have to wait, I don't know, 2 to 3 years before you become a full rev sharing member. And then once you become a full rev sharing member with those gargantuan TV deals that the SEC and the Big Ten are able to consummate, then you're good. You're set, right? So that's got to be the hope. All right, I got playoff baseball on the radio station tonight. It is the Guardians and the White Sox. The White Sox will be attempting to eliminate the Guardians. So that's coming up your way. Porter, real quick, you are an active young man. You like to exercise and do the things. Are you a planker? Do you like to hold planks?
1: Every once in a while. Plank's not a bad little addition.
0: Give me like a general time where you hold the plank.
1: I don't do anything too crazy. It's usually just like an active rest set, right? So in between doing something else, some sort of lift or otherwise, I'll plank for a minute, maybe 2 minutes, and then get back to it.
0: Are you ready to feel weak?
1: Not trying to break any records.
0: Did you see the lady that broke the record here in Utah?
1: No.
0: So we recently had the World Senior Games in Utah because, of course.
1: Were you?
0: No, don't. You dare.
1: Sorry.
0: I don't qualify for the Senior Games yet. I am a year and a half away from the Champions Tour in the world of golf, so that's the goal. 61-year-old Donna Jean Wild broke her previous record of, wait for it, 4 hours and 30 minutes holding a plank. That blows my mind.
1: Yeah, that's ridiculous.
0: So shout out to her. Also, I'm just seeing this come across the feed. Instagram had to release an apology to its users for force-feeding Creed into algorithmic recommendations.
1: Interesting. Force-feeding.
0: Essentially. There's no other way to consume Creed. You're forced to consume it.
1: You have to turn 30, or you have to turn 50 by December 31st, by the way, to compete in the Huntsman Center Senior Games.
0: Which I do not. So I'm not.
1: This year.
0: What are you doing?
1: I'm just saying. It's the age limit. It's 50.
0: Can we revisit our Halloween costume recommendations before we say goodnight for our listeners that may have missed it? We're offering you tickets to come hang out with me, first and foremost. And then after that, go see some snowmobiles at the Snowmobile Expo coming up tomorrow in Farmington. And we are awarding the tickets to the best Halloween costume recommendation for two of us, for Porter and myself. And we will select one winner, and we will dress up however you deem on Friday before Halloween on the show. And you can see it on YouTube. Anything spilling?
1: We've got a Minions request.
0: No.
1: Yeah, I'm good with there. Mm-mm. Walter White and Jesse.
0: Not bad.
1: Not bad.
0: You'd be Jesse.
1: Yeah. Science.
0: Mm-hmm.
1: Batman and Robin. Sure.
0: Pretty standard.
1: A couple Alpha Con bros.
0: Yes. You'd be the bull. I'd be the Wags guy. They're both in jail.
1: You just dress like you are today.
0: You're being disrespectful to close out the show. I had to dress like this because I had TV today.
1: I'm just kidding. It looks like you're about to sell something, though.
0: About to go home and go to bed is what I'm about to do.
1: We got a Butch Cassidy and Sundance.
0: Not bad. Catering to his audience. He knows his audience.
1: Robert Leroy Parker and Harry Longabaugh is the correct name there.
0: Let's be clear.
1: Frank Layden and Larry Miller.
0: Rest in peace. Probably not, though.
1: Yeah.
0: We'll figure it out. Have you decided who you're going to reward the tickets to?
1: No.
0: Okay. Well, it's up to you, so you know. All right. Major League Baseball playoffs coming up on the other side. Like I said, I'll be live up in Farmington tomorrow for a Friday show. Porter, what's coming up on the Friday edition of The Drive?
1: Friday edition of The Drive. We'll talk some football. Of course, Max Brown stops by the program talking on the college side. Our friends from Sumer Sports will be sending over a pro football guest. Shreyas Ladya of the Salt Lake Tribune will stop by. Of course, a little hoops with him, but also a guy who covered Kansas and Kansas football for quite some time. And we'll get an update on the latest on the PGA side with our guy, Paul Pugmire.
0: There you go. So come on up to Farmington tomorrow. Say hello. We'd love to meet you for a Friday drive. We'll say goodnight. Special thank you today to Sammy Mora, Richard Smith, little dishing with Dev, and our friends from Sports Court. 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Reporter, I'm Spence saying goodnight. 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
0: 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My buddy Nick Olchek. What's up, Nick? 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
14: 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Utah football returns to the field this week after a bye last weekend. The Utes will host the Kansas Jayhawks this Saturday night. After 1 month, Utah football stands 4-0 overall and 1-0 in Big 12 action. Kansas 2-2 overall and 0-1 in Big 12 play. The Jayhawks beat Middle Tennessee State last weekend in Lawrence 55-0. 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Utah moved up a spot in the AP poll without playing a game last weekend. Utah now sits at number 12 overall. The Utes are one of five Big 12 teams ranked this week. After splitting the Kansas schools on the road last weekend, Utah volleyball returns home this Thursday night against the West Virginia Mountaineers. Utah's 11-4 overall and 3-1 in Big 12 play. That match can be seen on ESPN Plus at 7 p.m. I'm Bill Riley, the voice of the Utes, with your Ute Minute, presented by Advanced Window Products, your trusted window company in Utah, here on your home of the Utes, ESPN 700 and 92.1 FM.
15: 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Lee Sterling handicapping the picks for the weekend, and Coordinator's Corner featuring the DC, Colton Swan. 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
16: Where Draymond and Steph Curry on the floor together, it was still plus 105 last year, still good offensive rating, 117.7. But the moment Steph was off the floor, and last year he was off the floor a lot, their offense cratered when Draymond was on the floor and was actually okay when it was no Draymond, no Steph. I've had these conversations with Steve, and again, I think you're going to hear it a lot publicly in their messaging, is they're going to adapt the offense at times away from Draymond. They're going to try to make him more of a spot-up shooter at times instead of giving him the ball. They're trying to limit his turnovers.
5: I saw Draymond said that on his podcast. How do you feel about the idea of Draymond, the spot-up shooter?
16: Part of their point is, like, you know, the points per possession. Look, if you look, he didn't shoot a horrible percentage last year. Now he's wide open on them. And they are backbreaking when he hits them, because he then turns to the bench and just, like, roars in the bench's face for about 5 minutes. But the other thing is, I just think they want to take the ball out of his hands a little bit, which, you know, it's a touchy subject with him. But, like, they just felt like he was very turnover prone at times last year.
17: Well, and that was what the whole beef, like the whole blow up between him and Steve Kerr was on the bench, was it was about Draymond's turnovers, was it not?
16: Well, that's the funny part. Draymond thought Steve called the timeout to rip him about a turnover and preemptively freaked out about it. And so, yes, it stemmed from that, although in the moment it wasn't necessarily that. But look, like, I think Draymond's offensive role will evolve to a degree. And also, like, I think you could see him on the bench a lot when Steph's on the bench. I think they're going to really tie him and Steph at the hip, because they still love that two-man game, but I think they're trying to figure out what they are without the two-man game. And that bigger picture, Yaxel is an important person, part of this conversation, because he's kind of the next, you know, in line in that position. And Draymond, you know, the Warriors could have signed him to 3 for $60 this summer, something like that. Like, Draymond would have been very interested in a multi-year deal at a little bit lower number, but they're like, nah, it's good. We'll just give you back $127 million. We want our future flexibility. And I think that says a little something about, like, the unknown of Draymond Green's future with the
17: Warriors. Well, and that's interesting, because look, whatever you want to say about Draymond Green, he's a first ballot Hall of Famer who was an essential part of delivering 4 championships to that franchise. But while it's a complete non-starter to consider Steph Curry in any other uniform, that doesn't extend to Draymond, just like it didn't extend to Klay Thompson.
16: If Klay wanted to, but that's another story. But yeah, Draymond Green thought about himself in a Milwaukee Bucks uniform during the last trade deadline, to the point that he told the Warriors, you know, try to find a third team if that's the case. Which, you know, he's openly said. He said he didn't want to play on the Bucks to them. But correct. Clearly, like, the Warriors continue to tell me that, like, they are not actively looking to trade Draymond. In their ideal world, Draymond Green walks away and as a one uniform player, just like Steph. But clearly he is more vulnerable. There is no question about that.
5: You know what this reminds me of? I'm going to totally date myself, and so many of our listeners are, you know, younger, and they're going to... I'm totally dating myself. Back in, like, the 90s, when I was, like, going into high school, NBC had Johnny Carson, and they had Jay Leno and David Letterman, and they were like, someday Johnny's not going to be here, and who's going to get it? And, like, for years, they had to, like, sort of talk out of the side of their mouth, David, it's going to be you. Jay, it's going to be you. And, like, it ended up blowing up in their face because Letterman left. Anyway, that's what it's kind of like with, and it's, you know, this would be something that that Jimmy Butler and Draymond, you know, would.
18: When a manager talks to you about that, what's that role like for you now? Because you weren't with this team in spring training.
19: Yeah, it's one of those things where, you know, experience kind of, you know, allows you to come in. And I think if you also go about it the right way, you know, guys listen. So it's one of those things that, you know, Benny's been awesome. You know, Benny, I joke with Benny. I say, this is your team, man. I'm just coming in to help you. And he jokes with me about, you got more time, so you take care of what you need to take care of, and I'm here to support you. So, you know, we're awesome together. We make sure, you know, things that need to get nipped in the bud do. And but at the same time, we want to make sure we let these guys play free and play, you know, their brand of baseball and be themselves authentically. Because, you know, I think that's one thing that, you know, we've talked about when we were young. You know, you kind of felt like you were young, you know, and you need to stay in your place. And that's one of the things that I felt like hindered me on the field from being who I could be, because I was playing a little scared, trying to play in this box, not trying to show too much emotion and affect you know, make some of the older guys upset, where, you know, we're letting these guys, you know, spread their wings and do what they want to do.
18: Your body may feel like it's in its mid-30s, but with so many young guys, Randall, around here, does it make you feel like you're back in your 20s?
19: Oh, most definitely. Anytime I'm in this clubhouse joking around, having a blast with these guys, it makes me feel a lot younger than I am.
18: A day like today, game 4 of a playoff series, keeping it loose, what are some of the things that you might do? Because you've seen just about everything in this game.
19: Yeah, I mean, the cool thing about it, you know, walking into the stadium today, it was game four after a loss yesterday, and I walk into a clubhouse where the guys are joking. The guys are treating it like it's a midweek April game. You know, it's kind of crazy, honestly. There's no one talking about the hype of it, talking about, you know, the loss yesterday. It's business as usual, and business as usual is joking around, clowning around, having a good time, you know, prepping hard and playing the game hard. But, you know, the moment hasn't got too big for these guys, and they're still the same guys, which is been awesome to see.
18: Well, have fun tonight. Appreciate your time, Randall.
19: Thank you. Anytime.
18: Randall Grichuk of the White Sox. Christine, back to you in the studio.
20: And the pitch is hit high and deep to right field. Jones going back, and that ball is gone! A two-run go-ahead blast for Victor Mesa Jr. A crowd silencer, and it gives the Rays a 4-2 lead over the Yankees.
21: And you always want to play well on the biggest stage, right? And you're not going to get a bigger stage than playing against the Yankees and in Yankee Stadium.
20: Baker's set. Here's the pitch. A swing and a miss. Strike three. The ball game is over. And for the third time ever, the Tampa Bay Rays are headed to the American League Championship Series. A three-game sweep over the New York Yankees.
21: Let's continue what we're doing. Don't know who we're playing yet, but we know we're going to face a very talented team, whoever it is.
22: Tampa Bay's pitching surrendered 5 runs total against the Yankees in the division round on the way to just the second playoff series sweep in franchise history. While the Rays move on, the Yankees head into another early offseason, extending their World Series championship drought to 17 years. ESPN Radio's Mia O'Brien has more.
20: Baker's set. Here's the pitch. A swing and a miss. Strike three. The ball game is over. And for the third time ever, the Tampa Bay Rays are headed to the American League Championship Series. A three-game sweep over the New York Yankees.
23: For the 17th consecutive season, the New York Yankees season ended short of the ultimate goal of winning a World Series. The most recent postseason failure, a sweep at the hands of the Tampa Bay Rays, a series in which the Yankees never led. It was just the third playoff series in franchise history where that happened. New York designated hitter, Ben Rice.
24: They outplayed us, plain and simple. Outpitched us, outhit us. It's really that simple.
23: The 17 seasons without a championship is the second longest drought in Yankees history. The only longer stretch without a title was the team's first 20 years of existence from 1903 to 1922. Yankees ace, Cam Schlittler.
24: We didn't meet the expectations of the fans and this organization, and there's a certain standard of being a Yankee, and we didn't fulfill that. Again, we have all the pieces to succeed and win a championship, but at the end of the day, that's not what we did this series.
23: The Bronx Bombers have now gone 13 straight playoff appearances without a World Series title. Tied for the fourth longest streak in postseason history. Yankees manager Aaron Boone on what's gone wrong in October for his team in recent years.
25: Yeah, every year's different. 22, where I felt like we were really a really great team, but then in August, we lost 3-4 like integral pieces to our team and kind of went into the postseason not the same. 24, we get to the World Series and fall short. Last year, I felt like we were really good at the end and really complete at the end, only to go home. This year, you know, we're missing a couple of key guys, including Aaron, but we also did that all year, and it doesn't mean you can't go win.
23: Since taking over in the Bronx in 2018, Boone has led the Yankees to the second best regular season winning percentage in baseball. However, the team is 27-30 in the postseason. New York captain Aaron Judge on whether Boone is the right leader for this team.
26: Yeah, he's our manager. He's running this ship. He puts us in the right position to go out there and succeed, you know, especially a season like this where, you know, I'm banged up missing 100 games, you know, for him to manage it the way he did and, you know, put us in the best position to get into the postseason and get an opportunity to win a World Series. You know, he's definitely had our back and is a guy.
23: Boone's 8 postseason appearances are tied for the most without a World Series title by a manager in Major League history. And of 8 managers in Yankees history to coach at least 8 years with the team, he's the only one to not win a championship. Judge on what the franchise needs to do to once again meet expectations in the Bronx.
26: We're the Yankees. I feel like they should go all in and do what they need to do and find if we got holes, if it's finding certain players or personnel, whatever we need, you got to go out there and get it. Yeah, that's why I signed back here to play with the Yankees is to fight for a championship every single year and to go all in.
22: Armia O'Brien. When it comes to the 2026 season, there are, though, a few silver linings to consider when it comes to the Bronx Bombers, believes ESPN MLB analyst Tim Kirkchin.
0: I think it was pretty good that they won 93 games. Mm. I mean, two of their starting pitchers were hurt for a portion of the season. Of course, the best player in the league, Aaron Judge, was hurt for a good portion of the season. Giancarlo Stanton didn't play in the regular season after April the 24th. A lot of things went wrong, and they still made the playoffs. I think moving forward, they have really good starting pitching. They got two young guys in Spencer Jones and George Lombard Jr. that they developed. But the bottom line is also this. They got beaten by a better team. The Rays were better than them in the regular season. They outplayed them clearly in this series. They did not trail in these three games. So I think the Yankees have to look at this and say everything went wrong and we still won 93 games and won a wild card series over the Red Sox.
22: Tim Kirkchin. Coming up next on the Baseball Tonight pregame show presented by Grainger. What's the mindset for the Guardians for another must win? We go inside their clubhouse. 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
22: I'm Christine Lisi. The Baseball Tonight pregame show is presented by Grainger. First pitch for the Guardians and White Sox Game 4 American League Division Series in 18 minutes. Parker Messick and Hagen Smith.
12: And the 0-2. Swinging a high fly ball into right. That should do it. Tucker is there, and the Dodgers win 4-1 the final. They take the series 3-1 against the Atlanta Braves. Once again, this Dodger machine is moving on to the National League Championship Series.
13: Any series, 5-game series, 7-game series, every team's good. So it's going to be a battle, and it was good to see us come out of this one.
12: Sheets waits left side. McGill fires. Swing and a miss, and that's the ball game. And the Brewers have punched their ticket for the National League Championship Series, and it sets up a rematch with the Dodgers. Milwaukee moving on.
14: A lot of people have said we're not built for the postseason because we've done so well in the regular season. You know, we just have a girth of players, no stars and not many stars. And, you know, I think we're proving that, no, we still can win in the postseason because good baseball is good baseball.
22: This year's National League Championship Series matchup brings us to our trivia question brought to you by Lids. Looking to bench that tired cap? Shop the newest MLB collection from 47 brand featuring the iconic Big Time Hitch, only in-store at Lids. The Dodgers-Brewers series will be the second in history between a pair of 100-win teams. What was the only previous NLCS matchup to feature two 100-win teams? This, though, will be the third best-of-seven league championship series between 100-win clubs, the other two both involving American League Championship Series 2018, where the Red Sox defeated the Astros, and a year later when the Astros beat the Yankees in the ALCS in 2019. A year after not appearing to be ready to meet the challenges of facing the Dodgers and getting swept in the NLCS, do expect a different outcome this fall for Milwaukee, in the opinion of our Buster Olney.
15: I think the Milwaukee Brewers are going to win because they're in a much better position with their pitching. Look, their manager, Pat Murphy, told me that in last year's playoff, when they lost to the Dodgers, they just simply ran out of pitching. Well, this year, they throw out two great equalizers at the front of their rotation. Jacob Mizorowski, who held opponents to a 157 average, the Miz, and then Logan Henderson, the number two starter. He held opponents to a 183 average. He was dominant as well. That's the sort of pitching you're going to need if you're going to beat the Dodgers.
22: Game one of the NLCS Sunday night, 7:30 Eastern on ESPN Radio. Milwaukee announcing Jacob Mizorowski will start that game. NLCS game number two Monday at 4:30 Eastern, with the ALCS opener getting underway at 7:30 Eastern.
16: You came into a tough spot yesterday. When you're entering the game in that kind of a situation, what's your mindset as you're
22: Joe Adell with a big role yesterday for Cleveland in that victory. Did you know that he became the first player in Guardians history to have triples in consecutive postseason games? He's the 15th player in MLB postseason history with a bases loaded triple, and the first with a go-ahead bases loaded triple since Milt Thompson in the 1993 World Series. Did you know is brought to you by Gusto, the all-in-one payroll and benefits software built for small businesses. That's GUSTO.com. Like Adell, Foster Griffin played a critical role yesterday as well. He set a franchise record for a reliever with 7 strikeouts. He allowed 1 run in 2 2/3 innings. The Guardians lefty spoke earlier with Roxy.
16: You came into a tough spot yesterday. When you're entering the game in that kind of a situation, what's your mindset as you're headed toward the mound?
17: I knew there's 2 outs and guys in scoring position, right? And I feel like with a lefty matchup, it was a good matchup for me. So more than anything, just want to limit damage there, not let the game get out of hand too quickly there in the first inning, get the boys in the dugout. let our bats kind of come to life and try and switch the momentum back to our side.
0: You've been a starter. How different is that for you to enter with traffic on the base paths, and now it's a totally, completely different scenario that you're used to?
17: Yeah, I think, you know, postseason, all bets are off. I feel like there's a lot of different players and a lot of situations that they're not accustomed to when it comes to the postseason. So once you get loose, it's the same game you've been playing for 162 plus games at this point. So I knew what job I had to do.
0: The experience of going over to Japan for you, Foster, how much did that help you in your growth as a pitcher?
17: I mean, a lot. I can't speak enough on that experience for me and where I was in my career and the opportunity it brought me playing over there, and that experience exactly what it was. It was a learning experience. It was a cultural experience, an overall great experience for me. And I feel like I really grew as a person and a player.
0: And as a pitcher, did you learn some new things about yourself and maybe develop some new pitches when you were over there?
17: I did. I did develop some new pitches. Kind of brought back a sinker that I never really used a whole lot. More of a two-seamer runner type pitch, and then added a splitter and a sweeper as well. And those ended up being pretty successful for me and over there, and as well as kind of transferred here as well.
0: What did it mean to you to come back to the big leagues? And then you're an all-star in that first year back. What did that mean to you personally?
17: Yeah, I've been asked that a couple times, right? And my answer's kind of been the same. I'm super grateful, super blessed for it, but I really haven't taken that time to sit back and step back and look over it, because we're still playing.
0: You're in the guts of it right now.
17: Exactly. I still have a job to do each and every day. I feel like if I were to step back and look at it now, I get a little complacent or I'll pat myself on the back, but there's still work to be done and a job to finish. So it may be a question for the offseason. Sorry.
0: Foster, for you though, you're the son of a high-level golf instructor. How did you become a pitcher?
17: Yeah, I mean, my parents were always just, you know, super great at encouraging us to do any sport that we were drawn to, right? And it really came down to those middle school and high school days of being baseball and golf. And my dad knew that I always probably liked baseball a little bit more. But he encouraged me to continue with golf, which I'm super grateful for. And I love golf, still do. But it worked out that in the fall was golf season for high school, as opposed to some other states. It's the same as baseball in the spring. But I would take the fall off completely of baseball. No throwing, nothing. And I felt like he prioritized my health when it came to baseball first. And that's something I'm super grateful for, especially as a young age. So I played on the high school golf team all through high school and middle school too, actually. Took every fall off and kind of just separated myself from baseball, kept my mind focused on golf, getting better at that, and the rest as well for the arm, I think, was super beneficial.
0: Your dad worked with some greats, Jack Nicklaus. Did you think it was normal just to hang out with Jack Nicklaus and he's like maybe over at the house and you guys are having dinner?
17: You know, yeah, I mean, as a kid, you don't really know any different, right? Ignorance is bliss. So, yeah, I mean, looking back, he was able to do some pretty cool things and go to some pretty cool places and meet some great people. And I think he still has some of those connections. And I've been able to benefit off of some of those connections on the road playing golf in some pretty cool places as well.
0: And your teammates, too?
17: Exactly. Yes. Yeah.
0: Foster, appreciate the time. Thanks.
17: Yeah, thank you.
0: Foster Griffin of the Guardians. Christine, back to you in the studio.
22: Roxy, thank you. This is the Baseball Tonight pregame show. First pitch for Cleveland and Chicago in about 12 minutes. Parker Messick and Hagen Smith. Smith will be an opener again tonight. That approach has become commonplace for Chicago this postseason. GM Chris Getz explained how that pitching approach took shape.

0: we've attacked, you know, games in a way that will go multiple relievers before we get to the starter. And that was the example, you know, that example happened on game two. You know, it's when you're going against each club and you're trying to match up and optimize the group that you have, you know, that's what led us to the decision to approach game two the way that we have. But we've used a lot of guys in various roles. And I will say, I think it has benefited us that we have, in a way, conditioned our players to be in multiple roles throughout the season. Therefore, we're not asking anyone to do anything differently than they've done before. You know, we've been fortunate so far in the playoffs that we've benefited. But we've leaned into our strength, and which is the bullpen. And I don't want to take any away from our starters, but these games are so vital. Everyone is so important. So we're trying to put our best foot forward. And yeah, the outcomes have been positive, but really it just speaks to the selflessness of this group as well.
1: That sort of thing isn't always easy to implement. Because if you're asking a starting pitcher to go to a different role, then and not only is it you know, personal implications, potentially financial implications. How did that come together during the course of the year?
0: Credit to Will and our coaches. You know, we would sit down, whether it be with individuals or with the group, and you know, we understood, and the players did as well, that we were going to have to approach things differently than perhaps other teams. And you know, I can't say that there were always just easy conversations. It was more, let's get the players to understand what we're trying to accomplish. You know, sometimes it's worked, sometimes it hasn't. I think it's worked more times than not. And once we started getting some momentum throughout the season and certainly, you know, in the playoffs, you know, it was tough for anyone not to buy in, even though, you know, we know the incentives and the benefit of perhaps getting game starts and innings pitched and quality starts, all those types of things. But in this case, with this player group, they've been fantastic. And, you know, but most importantly, I would say the buy-in from our players and the delivery of that information and the why, you know, comes from Will. And he's done such a good job in doing that.
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